0: have now been found safe in Nepal and have told DFAT they don't require consular assistance. That means the number of Australians who are still unaccounted for has been revised down to 36. More than a week on from the deadly flash floods, rescuers are still looking for survivors who are thought to be trapped inside tunnels along Nepal's Trishuli River. More than 1,200 people have been confirmed dead in the disaster, while more than 5,500 others are still missing on both sides of the border.
1: The Nationals leader has doubled down on his comments that boys do not need to be taught in schools. They have male privilege. Matt Canavan has repeatedly claimed anti-boy ideologies are being taught in classrooms through the Respectful Relationships National Framework, and it's pushing young boys towards harmful, misogynistic online content. The Teachers Union says the Senator's comments are a fundamentally incorrect portrayal of the education system, but Senator Canavan maintains the curriculum has been feminised.
2: That's what should be changed. Because maybe we should get to the root cause of why many, and it's not all, but many young boys are being attracted to these toxic voices. I don't think it's because there's some conspiracy that Facebook is pushing this stuff. They are being attracted to it because we're not treating boys with respect in the classroom.
1: And there's a warning: El Niño weather systems are likely to increase in intensity as the planet heats up. The World Meteorological Organization is warning of a supersized El Niño this season that will likely persist until February. El Niño events tend to mean hotter and drier conditions and can increase the risk of heat waves, droughts and bushfires. Dr. Andrew Watkins from Monash University's School of Earth, Atmosphere and Environment says they're only going to become more severe.
3: There's a link between climate change and everything now, really. We can't get away from it. Climate change has been boosting our temperatures in the Pacific Ocean by about half a degree to a full degree, and that's been boosting El Niño as well. I look at the charts and it's unbelievable.
1: Returning overseas, the US Vice President J.D. Vance is refusing to describe a flare-up in fighting with Iran over the Strait of Hormuz as war. Washington and Tehran have exchanged back-and-forth attacks this week after a period of relative calm with no diplomatic talks in place. Mr. Vance says the US will continue to defend global shipping as Iran fires at ships transiting the strait.
4: I wouldn't call it a war. Right now, there is no active shooting. I recognize there have been places where this has flared up. Major combat operations lasted for about 6 weeks. But when you ask, when will this end? You're asking me a question like, when will the Iranians stop shooting at ships?
1: And the President, Donald Trump, has hinted he would not come to the UK's aid in a potential future conflict with Argentina over the Falkland Islands. Mr. Trump has accused Britain of not helping Washington in its war on Iran, despite later saying his military does not need any support. Argentina's President, Javier Milei, is due to make a televised statement about what he describes as his nation's historic claim to the islands. The Falklands in the southwest Atlantic Ocean remain the subject of a sovereignty dispute between Britain and Argentina, more than four decades on from an armed conflict over the territory. And the celebrated author and activist Gloria Steinem is being remembered for her tireless work around women's rights following her death, aged 92. Kamala Harris, Hillary Clinton and Oprah Winfrey are among a slew of politicians and celebrities lauding Steinem as a revolutionary and inspiring figure. In 2013, then US President Barack Obama awarded her the Presidential Medal of Freedom, which is the highest civilian honour for Americans. And at the time, he described her as a proponent for change.
5: She awakened a vast and often skeptical public to problems like domestic violence, a lack of affordable childcare, unfair hiring practices. Because of her work across America and around the world, more women are afforded the respect and opportunities that they deserve, but she also changed how women thought about themselves.
1: And Australian tennis player Dane Sweeney has shocked world number 14 Lorenzo Musetti in the second round of the US Open. The world number 123 won in four sets against the Italian, who appeared to be suffering physically. That's the latest in ABC News.
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Good morning and welcome if you're just joining us. Happy Friday to you. Hope your day is off to an excellent start. Andy, thanks so much for your text. You also say that you think the cryptic clue today is the Sydney Harbour Tunnel, since it is underwater. I'm not going to hold my breath for that being correct. Very clever. Andy, it's not the Sydney Harbour Tunnel. You have to think a little bit further away today for the answer to the cryptic clue. If you'd like to see the text to Caroline's clue, send us a message, 0467 922 666. If you send us the phrase, nonsense, please, we will send you the script to Caroline's clue and you can work through it at your own pace. Research is definitely allowed. We'll give you the answer after 10:30 this morning. But right now, I have a brand new episode of Tea for Two for you. I'm going to be speaking with Edward and Stephanie Neiman. They are husband and wife, piano duo. They're both incredibly talented pianists. This is the two of them playing together, and then you'll hear them speaking about their relationship and their lives together.

0: tea for two and two for tea. Me for you.
1: Husband and wife Edward and Stephanie Neiman are both extraordinary pianists in their own right. They have performed together around the world since 2008, and they've both joined me in the studio for this episode of Tea for Two. Edward, Stephanie, welcome.
2: Thank you. Thanks for having us.
3: Great to be here.
1: Edward, would you like to start and tell me what you remember of the first time that you met Stephanie?
3: Well, we were in New York. Students at the Manhattan School of Music. So I was doing my master's degree, and Stephanie had started her bachelor's degree the year before that. And we met at a friend's party, and Stephanie was 19 and I was 21. And yeah, nothing special really. I thought she was kind of young, you know, for me.
1: a whole 2 years, yes. And what was your first interaction? Do you remember what you spoke about?
3: I don't think we actually spoke. I
2: can't remember. It was nothing really special, and I didn't think much of him really at all.
3: So it took a while to get going, I guess.
2: Yeah. We remained friends for about 2 years and just running into each other in the cafeteria or something like that, but nothing really.
3: After, I guess I was just graduating, right? And then we just had some mutual friends, and we started hanging out with them together. And then Stephanie would call me up, and we would have like long conversations on the phone. I think maybe because I'm a good listener. And also, she says, because I'm persistent.
2: He asked me out, and later I found, actually, you know, while he was packing or whatever, there are like drafts of letters that he wrote. In order to ask me out, it was really funny. It's got like, oh, do I have

0: 50% chance or like 100% chance, maybe 80% chance.
1: I was a planner. I wrote everything down and I was very nervous about asking her out. But anyway, it paid off in the end.
2: When did you write the first letter?
1: Gee, I can't remember. So this was like, we met in 2006 and it was toward the end of the following year, like end of 2007, we started hanging out. I remember we went to Macy's together to pick out a suit because I had to prepare to do some competitions coming up. And Stephanie was like, oh, there's no way you could wear that. And so I thought that was a date going to Macy's together, but evidently she didn't. And we were already like
0: just friends helping another friend.
1: And we went to see Santa Claus, you know, because they've got the Santas on the top floor. And Stephanie sort of sat down with Santa Claus. I was like, so what do you want for Christmas? Taking notes.
2: Oh, and, that's so lovely.
0: What do you mean? I think I said I want a boyfriend or something.
1: Well, like that right? worked out that way, I guess.
2: And so what, in your mind, Stephanie, was the first date?
0: We kind of like thought that we were going to go out. And then we kind of, you know, back then there was like this Yahoo Messenger. I don't know if you're old enough to know what that is.
2: I remember.
0: Yeah. So, you know, we would be chatting and then we kind of like, I'm not sure about this guy, you know, like I think we don't have or share probably the same values back then. But, you know, somehow he's like, well, you know, I bought roses already, you know, let's go. I felt really guilty, so I did go. And then I think we had a great time, right, after that.
2: Now you're married and you work together as well. Edward, what was that moment for you where you knew that Stephanie was your person?
1: Well, I think we both had never like been in a proper long-term relationship. You know, it was just like a few months here. When we hit the three-month mark, I think we both realized like, oh, this is much easier than we expected, you know? And despite bickering from the start, we just managed to find it really easy and fun to get along with each other. We both like food. We ate way too much. We ate a lot of sweets. We liked going to movies. We did Dave and Buster's. That's not something you have here. That's kind of like the New York equivalent of time zone, I guess.
0: Whatever that is here. Yeah.
2: When did you know, Stephanie, when did you know that Edward was more than a friend and maybe even a future husband?
0: I think I realized that, again, being together was really easy for him, for us, you know, even though that, you know, we're exactly in the same profession. I think it's really hard because, you know, there's always that sort of, it could be the element of competition with each other, but we always just supported each other. And actually being in the same profession is sort of a privilege because we can really understand what the other person's going through, the weird habits and the practice and all the preparation. And it was just too really easy to get along with.
1: I think, yeah, it's that interesting relationship of like, you have the personal relationship and the professional relationship. Mm-hmm. And there is that sense sometimes, like when you're in the same field, it's easy to talk shop together. But yeah, there can be that competitive element and also just the professional disagreements that get in. But that just never happened with us. And in fact, I persuaded Stephanie to come visit me here in Australia in 2008. My parents were still in Canberra at the time. So we came back and we played a recital together at ANU. And that was a good excuse for her to persuade her parents to come out here and visit her boyfriend.
0: Well, I came from quite a conservative family. So, you know, visiting your boyfriend somewhere is not acceptable. But if I'm playing a concert, that's like a legit reason for me to come visit, you know.
2: What has surprised you most about Edward?
0: Well, you know, Edward came from an incredibly intelligent family. And his parents went to Harvard and everyone seems to have an extraordinary IQ. So naturally, I thought like, you know, he would be just brilliant at absolutely everything. But it turns out that God is very fair. And, you know, he is actually really brilliant at really complicated things, but not really the simple task in life. So, and that's where I come in. And, you know, it took quite adjusting, a lot of adjustment to make that into my brain and say, okay, you know what, you know, he's not really good at everything.
1: It's just specialization. I mean, for example, I don't think loading the dishwasher is very hard.
0: Hey.
2: Here we go.
0: I can load the dishwasher just fine, but he's very particular about it.
2: Now, this is something that excellent broadcaster James Valentine used to talk about on his afternoon show in Sydney. How many people disagree over the correct way to load a dishwasher? And you two are not alone. I think this is something that is a problem in most households around Australia.
0: Yeah.
1: I think there's some basic principles, like make sure the blades turn and things like that. You know?
2: Feels like I might be wading into dangerous waters.
0: Yes, sorry. Yeah. This is what happened if you've been married for so long. Yes.
2: Edward, what has surprised you most about Stephanie?
0: Oh, no.
1: I guess just how tough she is. I think that would be it. Like when we started dating, she seemed really innocent. And, you know, I was like, it's almost like dating somebody like 6 years younger than me instead of 2 years younger. Because she just didn't seem like very worldly. And then actually, I didn't find out until after we were married how tough she was. Because she had kind of a, you know, really tough upbringing too. And her mother worked really hard. She practiced a lot, you know, and she came from a family that was like fighting all the time. So, you know, her parents separated when she was also relatively young. Yeah. So there was a lot of drama in her life. And I don't know, maybe the innocence was just like a veneer. But after we got married, it came off pretty quick. I remember because we got married in Bali, we had a really beautiful wedding. And then we took a couple of days away from the wedding party to just have a honeymoon. We were sort of in the shops in Bali and we got approached by one of these like timeshare groups. You know, they were trying to persuade us to invest in some timeshare in Bali. It was obviously a terrible idea, but they promised us a free lunch. So we were like, oh yeah, sure, why not? We got in the car and all of a sudden I saw Stephanie, you know, she put on her sunglasses. She pretended she couldn't speak Indonesian, so they wouldn't know that she could understand what was going on. You know, she checked in with her family to tell them where she was. And she turned into a really hard-nosed, really aggressive character for the next couple hours while they were, you know, trying to run us through their salesmanship's spiel.
2: Undercover.
0: Yeah, well, you know, you got to put in this shield and just to make sure that we're, you know, safe.
2: Yeah.
1: And we had just got married and I was like, oh, wow, what am I getting into?
0: He was really horrified.
1: But it turned out to be very valuable because she's actually fighting on my side most of the time, I think. So,
2: all right, Stephanie, what about if you had to choose something that Edward is excused from, something that he hates, and so you're going to give him a pass, what is it?
0: I mean, I kind of want to say this, but I kind of don't want to say it because he's going to, you know, use it as an excuse next time. But I give Edward a pass for anything that involving organization or remembering where things are or just general practical household logistics, you know, or maybe if he can't find something that's even like in front of his eyes, you know, I think I've learned that, you know, this is simply part of the package. Also, he's really terrible at remembering people's names or faces, so I'm pretty much his walking phone book.
2: Edward, what is Stephanie getting a pass for?
1: I guess changing the subject. I like to talk about all kinds of interesting things. I've got a lot of hobbies. I like to record myself. I like to talk with friends about microphone placement, you know, to get the ideal sound. I like to talk about the books I'm reading. You know, I'm a big Julian Barnes fan, all that kind of stuff. I like specialty coffee. I like to talk about, you know, different brewing techniques, all that kind of stuff. But I can tell straight away when Stephanie's had enough because she will ask me like, so have you done your taxes yet or something like that. So anyway, I've learned to put up with it.
0: He's very easygoing though. Like he deals with my OCD, so you know.
2: Edward, do you want to continue while you've got the mic? What's the toughest time that you two have weathered together?
1: Well, I guess for a lot of couples, probably the wedding preparations were difficult, but we were living in two different cities at the time. We were like doing the long distance thing because I was still at Juilliard, and Stephanie had moved to Cincinnati to study with her teacher, who had stopped teaching in New York. So that's about a two-hour flight, so maybe like equivalent of from here to Melbourne. But we were both really busy, and it was just hard to get the communication right. And there was a lot to do, obviously. Stephanie was doing almost all the wedding planning, but we were both like stressed and overworked and worried about, you know, just the finances and the logistics of getting everything taken care of. Actually, being apart wasn't the hard part. The hard part was when we got together and then managing the expectations, you know.
2: What was the wedding like?
1: It was beautiful. It was in Uluwatu in Bali at this Japanese chapel, just overlooking the ocean off a cliff. So the wedding pictures are really spectacular.
2: Was it a big, big family wedding? It sounds like you put a
0: actually,
2: big
0: that's
2: family.
0: The reason why we do it and why we did it in Bali, because we didn't want a big wedding. And if it is in Jakarta, where I'm from, then it would have been at least a 500 plus people. I mean, that's considered small. Plus, it's considered rude not to invite anybody that you know or any acquaintances that my mom or my dad would have friends and stuff like that.
2: Wow.
0: So it would have been absolutely huge. And the thing is, like, you know, it's almost like an obligation for people to attend your wedding. So, I mean, it would be kind of meaningless if people came over to your wedding and then they don't really want to be there.
2: Mm.
0: So,
2: mm-hmm.
0: But the fact that we moved it to Bali, and it would be like just the really close family and people that really wants to be there that came. And I think it made it really special.
2: Yeah. Stephanie, what's the toughest moment in your mind?
0: I guess the toughest time would be the period when we were trying to establish our careers while also figuring out where in the world we're going to live. I guess being two pianists is, you know, making life a little bit more complicated, as in, like, you have to have two different sets of careers and two performances and, two different opportunities, if you may. But I think some of those difficult times has also become our best times together. We've lived in different places. We traveled and performed together and built a family, and somehow continue making music through all of that. Right? Don't you think?
1: No, that's just what you think. See, I was having a fantastic time when we were, I guess we got married in 2011, and we had like 5 or 6 years of just having a crazy life, traveling around, playing concerts. Stephanie got a position in Utah, so we spent a year in Utah. And we had so many amazing opportunities. And then our son was born in 2013. So much exciting things going on.
0: Yeah.
1: I guess Stephanie feels it was difficult because she was dealing with the practicalities a lot of the time. She organizes everything, whereas maybe I was just skating over the top of it, I guess. I just remember the good parts.
0: Oh, good for you. Right, sure. But I think Canberra was a really nice place to be. And it happened to be that I got a position here in Canberra as a CEO and artistic director of MISO for Canberra at that time. So that's how we decided that we might move to Canberra. And it was really nice so that JJ, our son, could be close to his grandmother and mm-hmm. grandfather. It was really hard to raise a little boy by ourselves while we juggling our careers and performing. And it was really good for him to be here. And then Edward was teaching at ANU as well. So that was actually really nice that we both have two separate careers and, you know, having that family security in the background as well, right?
2: Mm. So what then, Edward, is the best time that you've experienced together?
1: I think we travel really well together. And that wasn't something that necessarily started out being the case, because we have very different styles when traveling. Stephanie is much slower. And I get impatient, and
0: this is news to me.
1: Our first couple of trips were a bit challenging. I remember we went to visit my aunt in San Francisco, and I was hoping to walk around the city, but Stephanie just wanted to take the trolley. They've got the beautiful trolley that, the historic trolley that goes up the slopes of San Francisco. So yeah, we had different opinions about what we wanted to do sometimes, but we've kind of ironed it out. And we've worked out how to go on vacation together and explore a city and have a great time doing that together.
2: Stephanie, what's your favorite memory together, your best time?
0: raising a child is an interesting one, isn't it? Right, it changes your life a lot, and we really love our son, and somehow having fun as well with him, and he's a big part of our lives, and making sure he does what he's supposed to do, and you know, that's also fun.
1: For sure.
0: And then actually traveling with him is really fun. He really loves it. And he talks about it, and he loves going to museums, and he's quite cultured for a young man, which we're very proud of.
2: That doesn't surprise me. Stephanie, when have you felt most proud of Edward?
0: I think probably, again, like, I'm proud of the life that we managed to build together.
1: And the concerts and the how we've managed to build our careers together, and we really work well together alongside each other. So,
0: and remain really, really happy. Even through all the, you know, troubles and problems and still continue, you know, having a great time playing together.
1: Stephanie's a great support, like when I'm worried about, you know, performing and things like that.
0: You never worry about performing. You're like super chill all the time.
1: Oh, Stephanie's always, you know, very complimentary to me. And, you know, tells me, oh, yeah, you did that so well. And she really just gives me the boost when I need it. In performance situations,
0: actually, I'm a very honest person. I would, yeah, it's not a boost at all. Actually, it was just a fact. So,
2: oh, telling the truth,
0: I really do, and I really tell I tell him if I don't like stuff too. So, yeah. I don't think it was a boost, but okay, well, good for you.
1: And you can see why her students really love her, because she just knows how to get the best out of them and criticizes them when they need it, and. Knows how to lavish praise on students when they deserve it.
0: Oh, but they're also, you know, at the same time terrified of me sometimes. So
1: I'm the chill teacher. I'm the nice dad, and I'm the chill teacher. So we co-teach a lot of students, and I don't think I can. I'm almost afraid of making them cry, whereas Stephanie has no hesitation.
0: Hey,
2: good cop, bad
0: no,
2: cop.
0: No. Like, I'm really, like, I genuinely care about them, though. It's not like, you know, just try to belittle them or anything like that. But I will speak the truth and say, like, well, you know, that didn't really quite go as planned, isn't it? Like, you know, you really need to practice, you know. And, you know, sometimes kids just, like, taken back, you know. But I think honest opinion is quite constructive if you say it in a way that, you know, it's helpful and nice.
1: I would say the moment I was most proud of with Stephanie was probably when she did get her doctorate in Cincinnati, and she was 8 months pregnant when she walked across the stage to get her diploma. And that was quite an ordeal for her, because she'd sort of planned out everything super efficiently, got through the degree in like 3 years, I think.
0: It was actually two, but I was trying to prolong it so we get the stipend. But yeah, sure.
1: Oh, right. I mean, but she wrote the dissertation. She did all the coursework. She did everything super fast. It took me 5 years to get through my doctorate because I was just enjoying myself too much. But she really just, and she gave so many recitals one after another to fulfill all the requirements. And then after the last one, she's like, okay, finally, okay, we can try for a baby.
0: His mother gave me a really good advice and say, hey, you know, please finish your studies before you have a baby, because, you know, it's much harder when you have a baby. And your mother got her doctorate when you were 10. Is that correct?
1: Yeah, she had to put it on hold while she had three kids.
0: That's correct, yeah.
1: So Stephanie was determined to get all done straight away.
2: What a busy time in your life. Wow. All right, Stephanie, if you could create an Olympic event for Edward, something that he would win gold at, what would it be?
0: Solving a complicated problem that nobody else even realized existed.
2: Like what?
0: I don't know, maybe like some composition thing, or, you know, looking at the really difficult music problems or math problems.
1: I kind of have a weird academic mind where I guess weird things interest me. So...
2: You're solving a niche, complex academic problem for us all. All right, Edward, what are you putting Stephanie into the Olympics for? What event is she going to win gold at?
1: I would have to say it would be light detector. She can be like completely on the other side of the house And then I'll get a call on my phone and she'll be like, hey, you forgot to turn off the light. Or she'll be backing out of the driveway. And a couple minutes later, somehow she'll know that I left the bathroom light on. I don't know how it works.
0: Because it's always on. It's not that hard.
2: Light detector, that's so funny.
0: He never remembers, so it's very easy.
3: It sounds like

0: You guys, you complement each other in that way. It's the yin and the yang. Edward, if we were surviving a zombie apocalypse, what would Stephanie be put in charge of?
1: Oh, well, she would definitely be planning the getaway. She's an amazing packer, except maybe for electronics. You know, she always forgets the right charger, but she would definitely be packing everything, making sure we have all the essentials and the necessary weapons and clothes and tools and everything to survive out in the wilderness away from zombies.
0: It's an important job, Stephanie. What would Edward be in charge of?
2: Well, I would put Edward in charge of strategy. He would calculate the zombies' movements or work out probabilities, design the perfect shape or perfect escape route, and probably develop an elaborate mathematical model for our survival.
0: Well, it sounds like we might just get out of there if you're in charge of the logistics, Edward, and if you can pack all of the essentials, Stephanie.
2: And reminding him, hey, it's time to go now. You
0: yes.
2: know?
0: And don't leave the light on, otherwise the zombies will know where we are. Thank you both so much for coming in for Tea for Two. It's been lovely.
2: Oh, thanks for having us.
1: Thanks for having us.

0: My guests for Tea for Two today were Edward and Stephanie Neiman. You can catch up with all of our Tea for Two episodes by simply texting us the letter T, the number 4 and the number 2, T42, no spaces, to 0467 922 666. That episode will be up online later on today. Right now it is 29 minutes to 11. Let's get the headlines from Robert Baird.
1: Good morning, Saskia. Making news today, two more Australians have been located safe following the Nepal flood disaster. The government says the citizens were previously uncontactable but have now been found safe and well and don't require consular assistance. There are still 36 Australians who remain unaccounted for. State and territory health ministers are warning the number of patients stranded in hospitals while they wait for aged care placements could rise without urgent federal funding. The ministerial coalition will meet with the federal government in Sydney today. Data shows there are now more than 3,700 patients waiting in hospital for an aged care bed or home care package across the country. That's 1,000 more than the same time last year. And celebrated author and activist Gloria Steinem, who became one of the most visible symbols and potent voices of the US women's movement, has died at the age of 92. She was a fierce advocate for feminist causes throughout her life, spending much time on the road, speaking at college campuses, community centres, rallies and marches. According to a post by her foundation's social media pages, she died in her home in New York City, surrounded by loved ones. And in Canberra's weather, Saskia, mostly sunny, a top of 18 expected. There's a slight chance of shower tonight and some rain forecast tomorrow. I'll have some more news at 11.
0: But before you go, Robert Baird, we have to solve our cryptic clue. Yes. Also, after you and I spoke about packing, got some very helpful text messages from some of our listeners who I think are really good at this. Elle says, have a look for the Sudoku method of packing. 9 items for 20-something outfits. It works. I swear by packing cubes. Don't forget a plastic bag for wet shoes or clothes and a nail brush to clean muddy boots if you're doing outdoorsy stuff. Elle, you sound like a total professional. Thank you for the advice. I'm going to take you up on all of those points. Someone else says, this is Andy. My tip for packing clothes is to fold them once or twice and then roll them before packing. This reduces creasing, from Andy in Griffith. Scott No Idea says, I've travelled most of my life and packing is one of my superpowers. So here are Scott's packing tips. Number one, choose a suitcase or bag that is suitable for your trip duration. This might be where you've fallen short before, Rob. Point number two, sort into must take, could take, and like to take. Lay everything out on the bed. You can sleep when you're finished. Have you ever done this?
1: Look, if I had a must take pile, it's probably all of the clothes, though.
0: Yeah, see, this is your problem.
1: I would have trouble parting with any of them.
0: You need someone else there telling you, no, Rob, you don't need 5 pairs of the same coloured jeans.
1: I did arrive at a holiday in Indonesia one time and I was mocked for having different versions of the same shirt, at least 5 different versions.
0: See, yep, you need someone else there. Number 3, pack your must take items. Number 4, pack the rest. Here's a tip. Initially pack your jumper/hoodie. If you can close the bag easily, you've done it right, leaving room for the return journey items or last minute throw-ins. You can wear or carry your

0: love story. The first shallower efforts used the cut and cover method, but it got its nickname from later circular tunnels. Like them or not, you're going to need an oyster, like 1.181 billion people a year do. That's a lot of seafood. They really did draw the line here, 11 lines in fact, in different colours. You could hammer Smith, but I'm not sure what he's done to you. Gloriously, it can take you to Victoria, many a castle there. And you can go Jubilee. You can even Baker Loo. If you are a fan of Paddington, you're in luck. Perhaps a bow is more your style. We will not be sniggering at a place possibly named for an Australian cold one. Go district or just circle, but in my experience, you can't go northern even if it's scheduled. Has its own Olympic record. It's survived fires, terror attacks, and has even multitasked as a bomb shelter. Ed Sheeran, George Michael and Rod Stewart have all busked here. She clocks an average subterranean speed of 33 kilometres per hour. It's a place that reminds us to give a piece of our mental bandwidth to the separation that lays at our feet. In fact, one widow would make her way down the embankment to hear the voice of her late husband caution people about that gap each day for 20 years. What is this totally tubular infrastructure feat?
1: With respect to our Sydney colleague, Miles Holbrook-Walk, who's a mad fan of oysters, what does an oyster give you a ticket to? The London Underground?
2: Yes!
0: Well done! Or delicious, as Miles would say.
3: Disgusting.
4: Caroline's not a fan of oysters. But the oyster card you have used.
0: I am a massive fan, and I was there when they came into circulation, and I have photos and video of me using it.
4: Because you were just so excited.
0: I was so excited.
4: Have you had good experiences on the tube, Rob?
1: No, my experiences on the tube were very crowded. I wasn't quite ready for that. And what surprised me, I mean, it's a very complicated network, isn't it? It surprised me how deep underground some of them are. Mm-hmm. Getting down there is part of the journey.
4: Mm. Yeah, and scary, actually. A few of our listeners on the text line have said they feel a little bit uneasy when they have to go to the deep underground.
0: It's my favourite infrastructure project in the world, because any infrastructure project that makes a car not worth having is brilliant.
4: It's pretty amazing, isn't it? It's an engineering feat, except the sort of two occasions that I've been to London, there were tube strikes, and so it was a disaster.
1: Everyone was
4: grumpy, and it was raining, and the buses were full, and the cabs were charging just an extortionate amount of money. Yeah. So as soon as the tube is not available, London falls apart.
0: Yes.
1: Look, it's probably different if you actually live there and commute, but I quite appreciated the logistical and mathematical challenge of finding your way around the network, knowing where to transfer, where to go.
4: That doesn't stress you out?
1: No, that's actually a lot of fun. At least it's in English. It's a difficult matter doing this in a foreign city.
4: Yeah. Do you know, Rob, you sound like you'd be a good person to travel with, mm-hmm. except for the packing part.
1: Yeah, well, that's my problem. The other problem is leaving things behind and missing flights.
4: Missing flights. Oh, no.
1: And accidentally forgetting to book things. There's a few other problems of travelling with me.
0: You need an assistant.
4: Sorry, I didn't mean for you to confess all of that. You didn't have to.
1: No, there's probably more on the list, but I'll just stop there.
4: Oh, it's all right, Rob. You're good at reading the news. Thank you very much.
1: Thank you.
4: The answer today is the London Underground. Amanda is on the phone. Hi, Amanda.
5: Hi, Saskia. How are you?
4: Very well, thanks. Have you spent some time in London?
5: Oh, I have. Look, I went there back when I was about 20, I don't know, it was 1981. I was in my early 20s. And I went there to study hairdressing, would you believe it, Vidal Sassoon's, because it was suddenly very popular. So I was over there learning the haircuts of, you know, the pet shop. And Spandau Ballet and
4: all those
5: new romantic haircuts. It was hilarious. And anyway, I used to catch the tube from, I was staying in a room in West Kensington, and I'd catch it down to Bond Street. And I was saying to Caroline earlier that it was during the IRA bombs numerous times where, you know, they'd go, oh, there's another bomb on the line.
4: Really?
5: And we'd all just have to stand around, you know, and everyone would just go, oh, go and buy something to eat, or, you know, everyone was very casual about
4: it. Just completely unfazed.
5: Yeah, unfazed. The

0: London is completely unfazed, and it was inevitably, or invariably, I should say, a paper bag or a suitcase or something that had to be disarmed. There were no bombs went off when I was there.
1: Thank goodness, Amanda. Wow, what a story. That's great. It sounds like a really fun time of your life.
0: Well, it sort of was. It was really, I was really poor. But we went back a couple of years ago because I thought, oh, I've got to go back to London when I've got some money. And we went back, and it's funny, we were using the tube. And in the end, we decided that we'd catch buses because we got to see London a lot more.
1: Mm.
0: Whereas, you know, when you're using the tube, you're like a little worm ferreting around underground. And you don't, you just pop up, you know, in places and you don't get a sense of the city. And, so that was what we did.
1: Yeah, true. It's like a cultural experience unto itself. But if you want to see the city, not the best way to do it. You're right. Yeah. Right.
0: And that guy's voice, I mean, we used to joke about it because it never was a thing when I was there back in the 80s. But, of course, that mind the gap was, you know, it was this thing. We used to always have a giggle about the mind the gap.
1: Actually, I've got
0: repeating it.
1: Oh, see, it became so iconic. I've got a bit of audio here of that. Thank you for the call, Amanda. Lovely to hear from you.
0: Okay. Thanks, Saskia. Bye.
1: Bye-bye. Yes, this is the famous Mind the Gap.
2: Oswald Lawrence was heard for years on the Northern Line and later at Embankment Station, which his wife would visit just to hear him. But Transport for London replaced the message until they heard about the widow's story.
3: If I had a journey that could possibly go via Embankment, I would do it that way. I just loved hearing his voice.
4: But then, one day last November, she realised Oswald's voice had been replaced.
3: I was horrified. I was completely, utterly devastated. I mean, that might sound ridiculous. I thought, right, I have to do something about this.
4: Margaret appealed to transport bosses, and they've told her they will bring Oswald's voice back.
5: Mind the Gap.
4: BBC London News.
1: Mind the Gap. Iconic. Isn't that a nice story too about his wife going to sit on the station and listen to his voice after he'd passed? Yes, tell me about your experiences of the London Underground, the tube, if you've ever used it. B says it's great if there's a stop near your source end destination, but more Londoners travel by bus each day than the Underground. The London bus network is equally, if not more, the hero of London public transport, says B. ST says, oh, wow, that story about the IRA bombings, that brought back memories. Isn't that crazy? And the fact that everyone was so unfazed, but Amanda probably thought, what's going on here? Thankfully, none of them were actually real bombs in Amanda's experience. It's 17 minutes to 11, and coming your way shortly, who is the apprentice of the year, the ACT apprentice of the year? She's a mature age apprentice. Have you ever wanted to change your career? If you did, what would you do? First up, this is Baker Boy and Bernard Fanning. Wish you well.

0: Baker Boy and Bernard Fanning. I love that collaboration. Wish you well.
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0: Yes, it's Father's Day on Sunday. So happy Father's Day. Happy early Father's Day to all the dads and father figures out there. I hope you feel loved and appreciated this weekend. Tim, well done. You had the right answer to the cryptic clue. This person didn't sign their name, but they say, my kids giggled their heads off at all stations to Cock Fosters. Now, I didn't know this was a real station on the Tube in London. Caroline tells me it's true. She's been on the Tube and seen other Aussies absolutely losing their minds when they hear that announcement. And you had the right answer this morning as well. So did Joyce from Reed, Lynn from Gungahlin, Tim, you had it. So did Tuffers, Wendy from Gordon, Greg in Garran, David in Holt, Louise in Bunda, DP from Fadden, my goodness, so many. Annie in Belco, Carlo in MacArthur, well done. Alison in Benython. Yep, I think a lot of you perhaps have been on the Tube. You've had your own experiences. Well done, ST, who even gave us a specific line, the Bakerloo line of the Tube. The Tube was sufficient, but well done. Sally Nichols, you had it as well. You can all go into the weekend feeling smug and feeling proud of yourself. Thanks to those of you who are also sending through packing tips. I'm off tomorrow for 3 weeks, and Martin says, holidays at the ABC. Ross has been away, Anna's away. What a place to work. Holidays whenever you want. Well, there are a few good folk holding the fort. Caroline O'Brien will be here. Alice Matthews will be filling in for me next week. So you will be kept in awesome company. Keep listening to Mornings. I think you're going to really enjoy it. Hopefully she doesn't do too good a job that when I get back, you're sick of hearing me. And Helen says, have a great holiday. Your lack of packing makes me nervous, Saskia, but I always pack way too early. I'm going away in a week and I'll be tuning in again mid-October. Safe travels to you too, Helen. I hope you enjoy your travels.
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0: Ellie has shared a very funny post from social media, which says, me regularly uses the same three things at home, but me packing for a vacation, I wonder if I'll need 4 French horns or 5. And Ellie says, did Rob make this post? There's a good chance that he did, Ellie. It sounds exactly like his style of packing. It's 10 minutes to 11, and last night the ACT Training Awards were held. The Apprentice of the Year is Emmy Lee, who joins us on the line. Congratulations to you, Emmy.
5: Thank you so much.
0: Now, you are completing a Certificate 3 in carpentry while also working as a mature age apprentice. So you've had a career change. What sparked this?
5: I have, yes. COVID sparked it, actually.
0: Really? What were you doing before?
5: Yeah. I was a barista and I was studying secondary school teaching at UC.
0: That's quite different from being a carpenter.
5: Yes, yes it is.
0: So

0: so something happened during COVID that just made you shake yourself and say, no, I don't think I want to be a teacher. I think I want to take a different path.
1: No, not even. It was, I was looking for a different job, and a job opportunity came up where the company that I've been working for were looking for a female truck driver / labourer. And I thought, you know, I don't want to be a barista right now, but I can go back to uni at any time, so I'll just try this. And I formed such a love and passion for carpentry that I decided to do an apprenticeship.
0: That's so cool. I've often thought if I were to ever do a trade in an alternate universe, I think I would like to do carpentry. I think it's probably a lot harder than I assume, but I like
1: it is hard.
0: I like the idea of it.
1: It's very versatile. You can do all sorts of things in carpentry. I'm mainly residentially based, and I just love creating people's spaces, places where they can, enjoy and relax in their own homes. Mm.
0: And it must be such a satisfying feeling to be able to build something for yourself in your own home and then tell everyone who comes over to visit, that was me, I built that.
1: Yes. Or even when you're driving around Canberra and you can point out to people, I was a part of that home. I built part of that home.
0: Totally. It's such an important job. You create spaces that mean so much to people that they spend their lives in. It's a real privilege and an important thing, Emmy. Where are you at the moment in your studies?
1: Well, I've just completed my Cert 3, so I'm now a qualified carpenter.
0: Woohoo! Do you think you'll ever go back to teaching?
1: Maybe one day when my body finally fails me. Who knows? Maybe I'll become a trainer.
0: But for now, carpentry is satisfying all of your career goals. That's wonderful.
1: Absolutely.
0: So what does it mean now that you're the apprentice of the year, which, by the way, amazing work. Congratulations to you.
1: Thank you so much.
0: What does that do for you? Does that give you a little bit more of a platform or a bit more of an edge when you're applying for jobs or pushing for a raise maybe?
1: Absolutely. But now we just go on to the national awards and we'll just keep going up and up from there.
0: What do you have to do? Do you have to make a submission?
1: No. So I automatically go into the submission and all expenses paid trip to Sydney for it.
0: Oh, that's awesome. When will we know? When do those national awards get announced?
1: Oh, I'm honestly not sure. It's all a lot of information coming in for me right now.
0: Yeah, it's just probably been a blur. I mean, you only got the award last night and I'm already asking you about the next one.
1: Absolutely, yeah. I can hardly believe that I won the award in the first place.
0: Oh, it's so wonderful. I hope that you can just bask in the glory of that for a little bit longer. Are you working today?
1: No, I'm very lucky I have the day off.
0: Good on you. Well, do something nice for yourself, Emmy. Treat yourself. I think you've deserved it. And congratulations again.
1: I will. Thank you very much.
0: Bye-bye. Emmy Lee there, the ACT Apprentice of the Year, the ACT Training Awards held last night. Good on her. This is funny. This is from ST, who says, go for carpentry, Saskia. You can nail it. First dad joke for the weekend. Boom, boom. Well done, ST. Make sure you call into Kim Hoon's Sunday Brunch show because he wants your dad jokes. I think Kim's going to groan at all of them, but I think he's asked for them. So you should deliver and start telling them early. We're celebrating dads and father figures on Sunday. Don't forget.
2: You can get anything you want at Alice's Restaurant.
0: Hello, happy Friday.
3: Happy holidays.
0: Holiday.
3: It should be so nice.
0: I didn't play it today because that's just, no one wants to hear that.
3: I would have loved to hear that.
0: Well, that's very nice of you. It has been nice. Thank you to everyone who's celebrating my holiday with me. I feel that's very kind and generous of you. And for the packing tips, I will be using those tonight as I pack. Bit last minute.
3: What was the best one?
0: So Scott had this whole like stage one, stage two, stage three, and it involves putting things into piles of must take and would like to take and then packing according to their priority.
3: Do you want to hear my tactic?
0: Yeah, go on.
3: If you've got your wallet and your identification and passport. The rest you can manage to find while you're there.
0: I think that that's a good one. And you know, there are shops where I'm going.
3: It is so known to have shops.
0: So I think I'll be all right. Yeah.
3: My husband has been known to do a filming of his packing and then do it in fast forward so you see it, because he's meticulous.
0: Wait, why does he film it? To show other people or just?
3: Just for the satisfaction of it, because it's like the most Tetris suitcase. Like, he'll take basically a carry-on to maybe Europe for weeks on end, and he rolls up everything into little tubes.
0: That's
3: and like
0: so
3: stacks
0: satisfying.
3: Them so tightly.
0: But then how do you like know what you've got in your bag when you get to your destination and you're looking for your outfit for the day? Does he remember where he's put everything?
3: No, but you can see from the rolling.
0: Yeah.
3: Like, you've got the colour.
0: Yeah.
3: So I guess
0: there seems to be
3: see
0: a split, you know, from the text is rolling v folding.
3: Yeah, I reckon that is probably a realistic split.
0: I'm a folder.
3: I'm a folder. I'm barely a packer.
0: I have your poor husband.
3: Yeah, he actually can't deal with it. Sometimes he actually just goes through and repacks it.
0: He repacks it for me. Oh my goodness! And that is the burden that he must carry.
3: I'm like, it's fine. I'm happy with it. But if you must go and roll everything up,
0: and so you're a last minute packer as well.
3: Yeah, totally.
0: Yeah,
3: totally.
0: It's because it's all fresh in your mind.
3: It's also,
0: you know, it's
3: like
0: good.
3: It's also a bit of a mental game. Like, you have to think through a lot of things, which I think is why I'm a last minute packer, because I'm like, I don't have the bandwidth for that yet. I
0: and
3: don't
0: there's have the washing that has to happen and the sorting and yeah, it's oh, a
3: and then
0: staged
3: the,
0: process.
3: And then the toiletries bag.
0: Oh yeah. Yeah. Don't tell me my toiletries bag is broken, but I've been using it for the past 3 years, refusing to admit that.
3: Damn, I've missed a trick with a gift there for you.
0: No, that wasn't it.
3: I got one for Imogen when she left.
0: I'm coming back. I'm coming back in 3 weeks. And you're actually going to be filling in for some of that time on morning.
3: Yeah, I'll be here with you next week. Don't worry, I'll keep your spirit alive. I won't trash the brand. I'll try my best to keep mornings at the quality that it currently is.
0: You're going to have so much fun. It's going to be a real hoot. What's coming up today on Afternoons?
3: This is a good question. Morning person or a night person? Are you a mornings person, as someone who hosts mornings?
0: No, usually, traditionally a night person, actually. Oh. Yeah, evening person, traditionally.
3: Traditionally an evening person. So now,
0: forced
3: would you
0: into
3: say
0: being.
3: Yeah, are you now forced by force,
0: yeah,
3: a mornings person?
0: Definitely. Yeah.
3: And you feel good about that?
0: I do feel good. No, I like it. I think it's difficult for me getting out of bed in the morning. I'm not someone who springs out, but I do want to be.
3: Who springs out?
0: Yeah, I don't know if anyone does.
3: My daughter does.
0: Really?
3: There's zero time between asleep and wake up. It's like, hello, world, I'm going to take you on. I'm so excited. Let's do this. Let's do that. And I'm like, whoa,
0: that's
3: how do you
0: so
3: happen?
0: Cool.
3: It is cool. But I've never been a morning person myself, ever. I've always been a night person.
0: Next week you will be.
3: Well, temporarily, but it doesn't always feel right.
0: And can you change? Like, is there a way that you can change?
3: This is the question. Can you truly engineer it, or are some people just biologically more suited to being early birds?
0: Is it in your biology?
3: I don't know.
0: Or is it the way you were raised?
3: I really don't know. Nature versus nurture, we'll find out.
0: I like it. Thank you, Alice. Alice Matthews on your radio from 12:30 for the afternoon show, with you next week on mornings. I'll be back in 3 weeks. Take care of yourselves. Big shout out to Caroline O'Brien and Mary Good. As always, it's 11 o'clock news time.
4: Good morning, Robert Baird with ABC News. A woman has received a $100,000 compensation from the ACT government after a Supreme Court found her human rights were breached inside Canberra's jail. Aboriginal woman Julianne Williams sued the territory in the federal court in July after findings that the prison's guard's use of force and a strip search they conducted were illegal. The ACT government is also required to pay Ms. Williams legal costs. The ACT government minister and Brindabella MLA, Caitlin Tough, says she empathises with residents in Canberra's south who remain concerned about a proposed quarry just over the border. Monero Rock says it would use a range of measures to minimise the Royalla project's impact on local amenity and has already implemented some changes, including the route of an access road. Ms Tuff told ABC Radio Canberra she toured the site earlier this year but still has more questions.
5: It's right for residents to still be concerned. You know, we need to have all the information and everyone needs to be comfortable with what's happening. I just want to hear again from the proponents how we're dealing with traffic, how we're dealing with dust, the environmental impacts as well down there. It's not far from when the koala was found a few months ago.
4: Some public health experts say it's time to scrap Australia's ban on vapes. The Coalition's plan to fight the illegal tobacco trade has pushed Australia's vaping restrictions back into the spotlight. Vapes can only legally be bought from pharmacists, but government data shows more than 95% of all e-cigarette products sold in the country are illicit. Sydney University public health expert Ed Jegasothy says this makes Labor's policy redundant.
6: The reason we have restrictions on vapes is so that we can control the products that are out there. We know that vaping is not as harmful as smoking in general, but it's not harmless. The products available for the black market are unregulated completely. We don't know what the concentration of nicotine is. We don't know what adulterant's in there.
4: Experts are warning the rise of service-for-hire attacks are making the public more vulnerable to violent crimes. Authorities are investigating two separate fatal shootings in Sydney this week, with police suspecting they were both cases of mistaken identity. Adam Meyer from the Australian Criminal Intelligence Commission says prospective killers are often bidding against each other online.
7: We've seen service providers coming into the environment who will work for anyone, for any group. So they might be working for a particular network one week and then working for a complete other network the following, with really no association with the groups themselves.
4: Two more Australians have been located safe following the Nepal flood disaster. The government says the citizens were previously uncontactable but have now been found safe and well and don't require consular assistance. There are still 36 Australians who remain unaccounted for. A 15-person Australian Disaster Assistance Response Team is due to arrive in the Nepali capital, Kathmandu, today. The International Tennis Integrity Association says Australian Nick Kyrgios has accepted a one-month suspension for testing positive to cocaine. The 31-year-old had been provisionally suspended until the 4th of August. The association says Kyrgios told investigators that he socially used cocaine during a night out before he was due to play an ATP event in Mallorca and has accepted that it was outside of competition. The World Anti-Doping Association's default three-month ban can be reduced to one by completing a treatment program. Kyrgios's suspension is over as of today, pending the completion of the program. And in tennis, Alex de Minaur's form slump has continued after being knocked out in the second round of the US Open. The Aussie number 6 seed has been eliminated in straight sets by Dutchman Bottic van der Zaarschlup 6-2, 6-2, 6-4. De Minaur has now failed to get past the fourth round rather of his last three Grand Slams, despite being ranked world number 7. It's also his earliest exit at the US Open in 6 years. And in the AFL, Hawthorn has produced one of the biggest upsets of the year, defeating minor premiers Fremantle by 32 points in their qualifying final in Perth. The fourth-placed Hawks dominated the first half, holding the Dockers to just one goal before the main break, winning 10-12-72 to 5-10-40. Nick Watson, Dylan Moore and Jack Gunston booted two goals. Freo forward Sam Switowski told ABC Sport his side couldn't handle Hawthorn's pressure.
8: They buffered our pressure really well and we couldn't buffer their pressure. I think we had a lot of back half turnovers. And to their credit, they executed, put scoreboard pressure on and just couldn't turn the tide to get it back within a close margin to see.
9: Pay attention.
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18: In this era we live in, the old-fashioned police state is making something of a comeback. We're seeing democratic nations sliding into authoritarian rule, and in the worst cases, that means one-party rule, a smothering of free speech, and even perhaps a secret police acting in service of the regime. But do you ever wonder what would happen if you were living in such a place and you noticed people being pulled from the streets, being disappeared. What do you think you would do about it? Particularly if no one else was saying or doing anything. Would you even want to know about it? And perhaps find it safer to pretend it just wasn't happening? Katja Hoyer is a UK-based historian. She was born in the last days of the old regime of East Germany, the GDR, and she was 4 years old when the Berlin Wall came down. Katja grew up in the 1990s after Germany reunified, and learning about the Nazi era was a big part of her education. But Katja left school feeling somewhat unsatisfied about what she'd been taught about the period when the Nazis rose to power. She knew all about the big political moments, but not so much about the lives of ordinary German people and how they responded to the dramatic changes unfolding all around them. So Katja, the historian, has traced the daily lives of local residents in a single town as it transformed into a Nazi stronghold. Katja's book is called Weimar, Life on the Edge of Catastrophe. Hello, Katja.
14: Hello.
18: Tell me about the part of East Germany where your parents were born in.
14: So they were both from different parts of what was once East Germany. My dad was from a state called Thuringia, which is the southernmost state within East Germany. And my mum was from Saxony, from a part that is in this triangle between what was Czechoslovakia, Poland, and East Germany. So right by the eastern border.
18: How did they meet?
14: They met because my dad had joined the Air Force of East Germany and was stationed quite close nearby to where my mum lived. And so they both went to the same choir, of all things. It's one of the things I write about, when I write about East Germany, that actually people forget that there was kind of a normal life as well, with hobbies and people having jobs and kind of just going about their daily lives in that way. And they both went and sang in the same choir, which is where they met. And interestingly, my mum's dad wasn't particularly impressed when my mum first rocked up with this young uniformed man, and they had to kind of meet in secret for a while until he accepted that the relationship was going steady and there wasn't much that you could do about that.
18: The authorities weren't all that keen on the relationship either. It came under some scrutiny. Why was that?
14: Yeah, so when you're in the army at the time, it came like out of a long tradition with the Prussian army before that, where you had to, if you were a member of the armed forces, you had to ask them for permission to marry in case the marriage would bring the forces into disrepute. So they felt they had a say over private matters, such as relationships too. And my dad was effectively told that this wasn't a relationship that would bring him any bonus points when it came to his career options. Because my mum had relatives in West Germany, and that was seen, especially in the Air Force, of course, with the opportunities that you'd potentially have to either flee the country yourself or help others to do so. He was called in by the Stasi on a regular basis when my mum's relatives would visit their relatives in West Germany each time. There was suspicion, and so they told him when they got engaged that he should maybe rethink his relationship if he wanted any sort of career options open to him rather than them being capped.
18: And did that have real career consequences for him as a result, for having a wife with family in West Germany?
14: He didn't rise very far within the armed forces, so they wouldn't have let him up as far as to where he would have had access to, say, sensitive information or even the means to help others escape. So, for example, despite being in the Air Force, he was never actually allowed to fly. He had to work as ground personnel. So they did try and make sure, because they mistrusted everybody fundamentally, that you wouldn't have any opportunities to potentially help others leave the country.
18: Tell me about an experience your dad had in the early 1980s when he was driving to Berlin on a truck with some other trainee officers. Tell me what happened that night.
14: Yeah, so this was something that really stuck with him for his entire life, I think. So he was a young officer recruit still under training in, I think it was 1982. And they were supposed to train for the big annual parade that happened once a year in East Berlin, where usually foreign dignitaries would come, say, from the Soviet Union, for instance. And they were practicing that at night on the street in Berlin. And they'd been told again and again that everything had to be absolutely perfect, the world was watching, and they were quite nervous about it. And so when they were transported into Berlin for this kind of dry run a few nights earlier, he just made a silly joke, you know, because they were all nervous along the lines of, well, if this doesn't go exactly as planned, we may as well shoot ourselves. So he was saying something like that, just as a kind of throwaway comment. And by the time they arrived in Berlin, they were already too non-uniformed, rather sinister-looking people there waiting for him, and they were taking him back to base, and he was incarcerated for that joke in solitary confinement for 10 days. And I was quite surprised when my dad died 3 years ago and I inherited a kind of cardboard box with all of his belongings in it. I had no idea what was in it or even that this box existed. It had lots of photographs and letters and other kind of things that he'd clearly kept throughout his life. And the actual certificate of his release from prison was still in there. So I presume that this really meant something to him, the humiliation, the unfairness of it all, and the idea that, you know, the state was kind of constantly listening into you.
18: What was all that about, Kaji? Because that's not really an anti-state joke he was making in any case. It was pretty innocuous. How on earth did the authorities become aware of this? How come there was a couple of secret policemen, Stasi members, waiting to arrest him? How were they informed?
14: Yeah, I mean, that's a good question. It's hard to reconstruct and know how that came about. The only thing I can think of is that somebody, you know, on the actual transport truck overheard the conversation and was reporting it immediately as they went. I mean, this is the thing that lots of people say about living in East Germany is this constant surveillance. You were never entirely sure who was actually grassing up on you. It could be your colleague, your neighbor. They had lots of so-called informal informants. So these were ordinary citizens who were spying on behalf of the Stasi on their fellow citizens. So it could have been anybody. And I think what happened was that they just took that joke seriously. They actually assumed that he'd kind of made a threat to kill himself and or was encouraging others to do so. I learned later, after I've written my book where this episode features, another kind of person who was there that night in Berlin got back to me and said, oh, now I finally know what happened in 1982. Because whilst he was in a different unit, they'd all had their ammunition taken away from them and had to practice with empty rifles that night. And nobody was actually told why or what had actually happened.
18: My God, these men are going to kill themselves. Was it like that? Are you serious? Wow.
14: Yeah, I mean, this is one of the features that many, many former GDR citizens describe, is that the regime was kind of absolutely devoid of any sense of humor or lightheartedness. There was this constant tension, constant suspicion against its own people, which I think made this whole thing so, you know, so oppressive.
18: Is that something about the strangely schizoid nature of life in the old GDR? I've been to that great East Germany museum that's in Berlin at the moment, and you can see how life could be really rich in the old GDR. You had choirs, as you say, there were a lot of activities, there were a lot of cultural institutions, there were films being made, but at any moment the state could reach out and just snatch you like that momentarily. There seemed to be that kind of strange tension between normality and weirdness.
14: Yeah, and lots of people describe that as the kind of dual life. So they knew what to say in public, what to say at home, that these were kind of two different spheres. You were even told this as a small child. If you lived with parents who were, say, quite opposed to the state, then they would quite often tell you from a very young age, you can't say what's being said at the dinner table in, say, in your school or with your friends, because somebody might report you. But at the same time, I mean, I described this in my GDR book as well. At the same time, I would say the vast majority of people, probably about 80% or so, simply got on with their lives and had rich and varied lives in the GDR, and this sort of state thing hung there in the background, and people were aware of it. But I said this to my dad as well, you know, how could you just live your life like that. And he said, you don't get it. We grew up with this. This was normal to us. And you kind of just find ways of living with it and living around it.
18: Tell me about the town you grew up in, Katja, in East Germany.
14: Yeah, so I was born in a town called Wilhelmpiekstadt Guben at the time. So it was named after the first and only president the GDR had ever had, because he was also born in that town. And it's right on the Polish border. It's one of those towns and cities that were divided by the new German borders after the Second World War. So there was a Polish part on the other side. And I was born on the East German side. That's because my dad was stationed nearby. And then after the incident I just described, where he was sort of made himself suspicious, let's put it like that, they decided to move him later on to a town called Strasbourg, which is just east of Berlin. That's because the headquarters of the Air Force were in Strasbourg, and they felt they could keep a better eye on him basically there.
18: What was the family apartment like?
14: It was very close to the base, and therefore a lot of people who lived there on this estate that I grew up on were also involved with the Air Force one way or another. So usually one of the family members were there, which is why we were allocated those flats. It's basically, if you imagine those typical kind of communist blocks, it's a small old version of that. So it only had three stories rather than being a tower block. And we still had coal heating, which quite often when I talk to people in the UK about my childhood, I find that it's remarkably similar to the childhoods of people who are about 40 years older than I am. So, yeah,
18: so does that mean like going down to the basement to get coal out of the basement in a bucket, that kind of thing?
14: Yeah, exactly. And that's what I've got kind of quite fond childhood memories of, because it was a bit of a ritual that my dad and I had, is that we would go down there and get the coal. Or there was always excitement when the coal man came with the chute to put the coal into the basement. Because we still, you know, as you mentioned, I was very young when the Berlin Wall fell, but we still lived in that flat way into the late 1990s. So it's something that I've got quite strong memories of.
18: So let's fast forward now to 1989, and this is just a month or so before the Berlin Wall came down. This is October the 7th, 1989. You're 4 years old. Why was this an important day for the East German state, and how did your parents plan to spend the day with you?
14: So this was the annual anniversary of the GDR's foundation on the 7th of October, 1949. And so this was celebrated as the so-called Day of the Republic each year. In 1989, it was a special one because it was the 40-year anniversary of the GDR. Nobody knew that it would be its last anniversary, of course. So this was celebrated in a huge fashion with Mikhail Gorbachev coming from the Soviet Union and various other kind of high dignitaries in attendance. But it was also a public holiday, so many families just took the opportunity to have a day off and go on outings, and that's exactly what we did. It was unseasonably warm as well, so it was a good kind of just opportunity to get out. And what we did was that we went into Berlin and went up on the TV tower, because that was quite the tourist site, and still is actually, with a kind of rotating visitor platform at the top where you could sit in a fancy restaurant and see the whole of Berlin, including, of course, West Berlin. I remember this quite clearly because it was so exciting. I was kind of standing up there as a four-year-old holding my hands to the railing and trying to look down. And then suddenly I saw lots of people that were gathering at the bottom of the TV tower. And I remember saying to my dad something like, oh, look, it's like we're on an anthill, you know, in the middle of it. And there's all these little people that look like tiny little ants walking about. And he completely ignored me because he was buying drinks at the bar for me and for my mum. And then he responded finally when I said something like, oh, look, and there's lots of police cars. and that, of course, you know, got his attention. And he turned around and looked down and saw that this wasn't just police cars, but those were actually armed police, military police. And he realized that they were there because there was a large protest gathering on Alexanderplatz, which is the square beneath the TV tower. And it turned out that there were basically lots of young people protesting against the Day of the Republic itself and against the GDR. And they were using the opportunity, of course, to, you know, to really make a point. But there was no way of knowing how the authorities would respond, because they'd dangled this threat of what they called a Chinese solution, meaning Tiananmen Square. The massacre had happened that same year. And so, you know, there was this constant threat that they could actually shoot on the protesters. And my dad obviously had no idea what would happen, whether this would all escalate. So he grabbed me and my mum, and we went back in the elevator and down and back into our Trabant car and drove back home to Strasbourg to watch the whole thing unfold on the news rather than live. And I think I remember this despite being quite young, because it was this weird moment of adults not knowing what was going on, when normally as a four-year-old you're used to the idea that you ask a question and people have got all the answers to them. And in this case, it was just kind of this odd mix of anxiety, excitement, uncertainty in the air. So I think that's why I've kind of preserved the snapshot, I suppose, of this memory in my mind.
18: Today I'm with Katja Hoyer. Katja has written several books on German history, including Beyond the Wall, East Germany, 1949 to 1990. And her newest book is called Weimar, Life on the Edge of Catastrophe. Now, this October 89, I'm getting my history in my head here, this was the season of miracles in Europe. I think Poland and Hungary had democratized or become multi-party states at that point already. And there was a feeling of what would happen now in East Germany and in Czechoslovakia. And then just over a month later, we get to the 9th of November, 89. The Berlin Wall comes down. People are dancing on the wall. Champagne corks are popping everywhere. And how quickly did your family get across the now fallen wall to visit the West?
14: Yeah, so this is something that people always imagine. Everybody rushed over immediately, but the wall fell on a Thursday night, and Germans being Germans, they went, we got to work on Friday. So the big wave came that weekend when people could travel over for the very first time. It took a little while longer for us, because my dad was in uniform, and anybody who kind of worked for the state, it took a while longer for the regime to realize that they couldn't hold them back either. So we went, I think there's a couple of weeks later, to West Berlin, as most people in our region did, because it was the easiest way to get to the West. You got 100 marks in West German money as kind of welcome money, which many people I found later had quite ambivalent feelings about, because they obviously, people had jobs, they felt that they were earning an income, they didn't need handouts. And the idea of standing there queuing for what looked like benefits money was a bit sort of undignified for lots of people. But nonetheless, there was also the excitement of buying kind of Western things that people had craved for a long time. So when I did interviews for my books, everybody that I spoke to still remembered what they bought as their first kind of West German thing. So people were talking about like Mars bars and, you know, just really quite small and innocuous things. And my mum bought me a toy, which she still has today, which is like a bath toy, like a plastic ball with butterflies in it that you could kind of dunk under in the bath and it would come popping back up. And it was just little kind of consumerist things like this that made people quite happy. I also vaguely remember that there were loads of fruit sellers, because there was this thing, obviously, that in the GDR you couldn't get kind of exotic fruit like bananas and pineapples and things. So there were all of these West Berlin sellers being quite canny and knowing that, you know, people were going to come over and get these things that they'd been craving for a long time, and people were holding out like kiwis and, you know, fruit and other things to you.
18: Within about a year or so, the old German Democratic Republic, East Germany, was sort of dismantled and the provinces were incorporated into West Germany, which became the Federal Republic of Germany. What did that mean for your parents? And did they consider moving to the West at that point?
14: We didn't move. And actually, this was quite a prospect that my family were trying to avoid. So my dad, there was a brief option that hung in the air whether he could have joined the Bundeswehr, the West German army. But they were really keen to avoid that, especially those kind of middle ranking people like my dad. He was a captain in the military, and they were really quite keen to just get them out because they were seen as kind of being indoctrinated by the state. So the option would have been to stay in the army potentially, but then they could have moved them anywhere all across Germany. I mean, even if we're quite kind of fascinated by the West, as most people were, the idea of changing your entire worldview, as in who's your friend, who's your enemy, NATO is suddenly no longer a threat, but you're part of it, you know, learning commands in English rather than Russian, it's a huge transformation for people in the military in particular. So loads of them decided that they just couldn't or wouldn't make that jump. And also, as I say, you were regarded with suspicion anyway. My sister was actually born in 1990. So my parents had a newborn baby at home and me as a small child. So they were in no position really to up sticks and go somewhere else at this particular point in their lives. So this was quite a tumultuous time. And I think my generation and people who were quite young and children at the time, we kind of grew up fairly independently in a way, because, you know, your parents were so busy and teachers and neighbors and everybody else were so busy trying to rearrange their own lives that you just formed the extremely kind of strong friendship groups and tried to get through that way, because, you know, nobody else was kind of having much time or emotional capacity to kind of deal with children at the same time. And that was something that I remember quite strongly, not as a bad thing necessarily. We did have extremely tight kind of friendship groups, but it was just a completely different way of growing up.
18: Germany developed into a bit of a two-speed

0: state economy. How did the change affect your town? What happened in the 90s to your town as you were now suddenly part of the new reunified Germany?
1: There was massive unemployment. There was massive deindustrialization. When the economy was privatized, there was a lot of kind of symbolic sales of things for 1 mark to Western investors who would just dismantle entire factories and take what they could to the West. So there was at times up to 20% unemployment in East Germany. And this was really a time that made lots of young people feel like they couldn't stay there.
0: When I went to Berlin for the first time in 1987, I was in my early 20s, and I went to the German History Museum that was then in the Reichstag building in West Berlin, and it was all there. The whole history of the war was really openly told there. I was really impressed by all that. And then when I went through to East Berlin, I went to the History Museum there, which was incredibly strange because all of East Berlin was like a showcase, including the TV tower you mentioned there, a showcase of East German communism. And when it came to the Second World War, it was really brief. It just went... There was a bit of unpleasantness around 1933 to 1945, thanks to monopoly capitalists in the West. And then after that, we had a revolution, which they certainly did not, and everything's been great since then. Did that change once there was reunification? Was there a more honest accounting for the Nazi past in your part of the world once Germany had reunified?
1: Well, history in the GDR, I wouldn't say didn't confront it. I mean, they did have, for instance, the Buchenwald concentration camp, which was the largest on German soil, that was set up as a museum and actually as the national memorial in East Germany. But the focus was always on the supposed heroics and the suffering of the socialist and communist resistance against Nazism. And that was sort of the tale that they told and that they focused on. The Nazi era was certainly dealt with in a very different way, but I wouldn't say in a small way. It was this kind of idea of being an anti-fascist state was really intrinsic to GDR ideology, and many older people I spoke to for my book still use that kind of language. And then after the Berlin Wall fell and the curriculum was adapted, it certainly remained quite central, but in a slightly different way, in that we were taught this Nazi history 3 times at school over the many years, and with the idea always being to learn lessons from it and to come away with a view of, if something like this were to happen again, how can we prevent it? So we learned about this from every angle, I would say, apart from what the actual people thought and did. And this is what kind of caused me to look into this in some more detail once I'd grown up and become a historian.
0: Yeah, you write that in school you were given The Reader by Bernhard Schlink to read, which was best-selling international novel of a young man's affair with an older woman who had been an officer with the SS. What do you remember of that and how the students in your class reacted to reading The Reader?
1: Yeah, I found that quite interesting because that was in German literature, actually, rather than in history. And I was in a higher tier for that. So we were supposed to be kind of the brightest German literature kind of, you know, enthusiasts in that class. So you would have thought that people put a bit of thought into reading that. And yet I found myself kind of sitting there amongst my peers, and they were all saying how abhorrent this was, what this woman did, and how could she have joined the SS, and I would never have done such a thing. You sit there and you look around and you think, how would you know that? I mean, statistically, we're in a room full of Germans of a kind of reasonably educated background. And that was exactly the class the kind of group of people that in their droves went and supported the Nazis, or at the very least tolerated their rule and kind of got on with their lives and accepting that they were in power. So statistically speaking, most of us in the room would probably belong to a group who may at the very least have become a bystander during that time. And yet that thought didn't even occur to anybody.
0: They missed the point of Schlink's book, that about how easily people can be brought into complicity with such regimes.
1: Yeah, exactly. But I think it's also an uncomfortable thought. The idea that you might not be in the minority of people who are always kind of resisting no matter what the personal risk, when in fact most historical examples show that the majority of people, the vast majority of people, somehow get on with their lives one way or another, and they exist on a fairly nuanced and complicated spectrum somewhere between kind of complicity and rebellion. And most people find a way of finding their place on that and getting on with their lives under most circumstances. And that's, I think, a very, very uncomfortable and perhaps even painful thought to allow into your mind that you may not be on the side of the angels in any historical situation. Of course, we have no way of knowing what sorts of people we would have been back then, because you're obviously shaped by the circumstances that you grew up in yourself. But there's got to be an element there where you've got to allow a moment of doubt into your own, you know, kind of conscience as well. But I think that's a difficult thing to do when you're a teenager and you grow up in a Germany that feels it's thoroughly reckoned with its own past and done a good job at achieving that.
0: Today I'm with Katja Hoyer. She's a UK-based German historian. She's written several books on German history, including Beyond the Wall, East Germany, 1949 to 1990, and her newest book is called Weimar, Life on the Edge of Catastrophe. More coming up after the headlines. On ABC Radio, it's 28 minutes to midday.
2: Good morning, Robert Baird with an ABC News update. The ACT government has agreed to pay $100,000 compensation plus legal costs to a former prisoner. The Supreme Court last year ruled prison guards violated Julianne Williams' human rights with a strip search and use of force. The Aboriginal woman later sued the government over the incident before she agreed to a settlement overnight. A second cyclist has died after a car drove into a group of five riders in Canberra's north last week. The 39-year-old man was taken to hospital in a critical condition after the crash in Palmerston and died overnight. Another rider died at the scene and a second man was treated in hospital but later released. Police are yet to lay any charges over the crash. And Australian Alex de Minaur is out of the US Open. He was defeated in straight sets by Dutchman Bottic van der Zandschulp. And it'll be mostly sunny for Canberra today, a top of 18. There'll be another news update at midday.
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0: Today I'm with Katja Hoyer. Katja is a UK-based German historian. She's written several books on German history. She grew up in what was the old East Germany, which became part of a reunified Germany, and saw how things changed after Germany reunified. And she's now written a book called Weimar, Life on the Edge of Catastrophe, which looks how one town in Germany in the 1930s, in the interwar years, accommodated itself from being the home of interwar German democracy into being a stronghold of the Nazi Party. Why did you want to narrow the focus so tightly like that, Katja?
1: Well, when I learned about Nazi history at school, and as I say, we did this three times, I still came away thinking afterwards, I don't understand what you want me to do if something like that were to happen again. So, you know, if you learn about high politics and the economic crisis and all sorts of other things, that's all very relevant and interesting, but I'm unlikely to be the president of Germany or, I don't know, the leader of a large bank.
0: Never catch it. Don't.
1: No. I'm working on it.
0: Okay, good.
1: So, you know, you're kind of sitting there as a 17, 18-year-old school girl wondering what exactly you're supposed to take from this and what you would actually be supposed to do. And that was still not entirely clear to me. And I think it is a difficult thing to understand because we have a way of you know, looking at the broad brushstrokes of history when we look back into the past. And that makes it quite abstract and often quite difficult to understand. So what I wanted to do is really go through this time again, between the two world wars, between 1919 and 1939, and look at the lives of people, of specific people in a specific place so that you can trace what they did and how they decided to do what they did throughout that entire time. So say if you're, I don't know, a teacher in 1919, you didn't become a teacher explicitly to be teaching race science or racial hygiene a few years later. So the question is, what do you do in 1933 or 35 or whatever when you're being told to do that? You're, say, a doctor and you're suddenly being asked to view on whether a child should live or die because of, you know, a disability that they may have been born with. So these kinds of things really, I think, become far more tangible and understandable if you break it down to one particular place.

0: to mind. But Weimar was also a very culturally central place to Germany, and still is, because that's where a lot of its cultural stars over the centuries had their base. So people like Johann Wolfgang von Goethe or Friedrich Schiller, the two most important poets, I would say, in the German language, perhaps akin to Shakespeare, I would say, in the status that they have within German literature. Then you have composers like Liszt and Bach, who lived there for years. The philosopher Nietzsche died in Weimar. So you have plenty of a really kind of strong cultural backdrop there. And this is also what made it appeal so much in 1919, when it was about finding a place to found a new Germany. Because effectively Germany was keen to try and prove to itself that it was no longer the Prussian dominated militaristic aggressive power, but actually there was a different Germany, a civilized one. The spirit of Weimar was the phrase that people used at the time in 1919 to say that this is a new Germany infused with the cultural and musical and literary legacy of that town.
1: You found the diaries of a man who was living in Weimar in the interwar years called Karl Weyrich. What was Karl Weyrich's life like in Weimar in 1919, when the First World War had come to an end and a new German democracy was established in Weimar?
0: He was a bookbinder by trade and came to Weimar in 1914, just before the outbreak of the First World War, where he acquired a bookshop, or like a stationery shop, right in the center of Weimar, in the old town, just a stone's throw away from the theater in Weimar, where the Republic would be founded a few years later. So he really has got a kind of ringside seat to history, I would say, in that regard. And what makes him special as a historical source is that he kept a diary, a very detailed diary, because he was so obsessed with books himself. And so these are all kind of neatly bound leather volumes of his life. And he lived a very long life too, even in 1885, and then lived through all the way to the 1970s. And so this is an incredibly rich and detailed historical source. And the fact that he was born in 1885, of course, rang a particular bell with me, because he was exactly kind of 100 years older than I was, but being born in 1985. So when I saw that Karl was doing something in 1926, you know, and I'm sitting here in 2026, I know exactly how old kind of Karl was at that moment in time. So it was a very personal kind of journey, and a very tangible one for me to follow. But the really big thing is that he was an ordinary guy, keeping an extremely detailed diary, which is something that normally only people who think of themselves as very important do. People like generals keep diaries, or, you know, kind of literary figures, whilst he did that as an ordinary shopkeeper.
1: So why does this town become so important to Adolf Hitler's Nazi party?
0: Well, they kind of are intrigued with the same thing that made Weimar so appealing in 1919, this idea of it being the cultural capital of Germany. So whoever captures it feels that they have hold of culture in Germany and where it leads. So that appeals to the Nazis as much as it does to Democrats. There's I've even found socialist gatherings in Weimar. So everybody wants to be there in the mid-1920s and kind of control or shape German culture from there. And this is one thing that appeals to them. The other is that Hitler is actually imprisoned in 19, after his putsch attempt, his coup attempt in 1923, he's in prison. And the Nazi party is banned nationwide in Germany as a result of that. And so when he comes out of prison, it's still banned in most states all across Germany. And the very first state to open and re-legalize the Nazi party again is Thuringia, which Weimar is the capital of. And so when he comes out of prison, local Nazis in Thuringia say to Hitler, well, look, you know, you might want to come to Weimar to maybe relocate even the Nazi party headquarters to it, since in Bavaria, where Munich is, the party is still banned and you can't actively campaign. And that's why Hitler appears for the first time in Weimar in 1925, and looks around and actually realizes that it's quite a good place to relaunch the Nazi movement from. And he also personally likes it. It's a very middle-class town, very, because of this cultural legacy, kind of very bourgeois, very safe, very conservative. And so when he's there, he can kind of go walking in the parks or sit in the cafes.

0: and have a chat with the actresses at the theatre, and he just feels safe. It doesn't have a kind of politicised working class, just not in high numbers. And so that's why it's the two reasons that he keeps coming back to it over 40 times in the time that I was looking at. So it becomes quite a central place for the Nazis to relaunch their movement from.
1: So you're going through Karl Weirich's diaries. What point in his diaries, what point does he become aware of Adolf Hitler, or at least start mentioning Hitler in his diary?
0: Yeah, I mean, this is what makes him so interesting, is that he's quite an apolitical figure. I mean, even in 1919, when this kind of big convention happens in Weimar, the first ever German parliament meets in Weimar to draft a new constitution, and it's virtually a two-minute walk away. And at the opening of that parliament, I was looking in his diary to see what he made of it, and actually his neighbour died on the same day, and that's clearly more important to him than this convention. And so he doesn't write anything about it. He kind of just goes, oh, my poor old neighbour died, he was a good man, and writes a little kind of obituary in it. So it's interesting to watch at what point does he become aware of the Nazis, because they spend so much time in Weimar, and Hitler becomes kind of a local celebrity far earlier, I would say, than people nationally kind of follow his doings.
1: I think this gets to an interesting point about human beings, because I think people like you and I, we're weirdos in a sense, in that we follow history and politics very, very closely. Most people don't, do they? I mean, that's just a fact of life. Most people don't follow politics. They get bored to tears with it, by and large, or they disdain it or whatever. Karl sounds like he's one of those people, a regular guy.
0: Yeah, he is. And he watches, he reads the newspapers and things, and every now and then. So, for instance, when there's a moment in the mid-1920s when President Hindenburg who was elected in 1925, comes to Weimar on a big visit, and there's kind of big parades and everything. He gets quite excited about that, and he sort of writes, you know, Hindenburg is in town, and he clearly attends the gatherings and things. But that's because it's a huge, you know, occasion when, in the time when we don't have TV or anything like that yet, it's a moment where you can see the president, which you wouldn't ordinarily be able to do. So those things make it into the diary. But Hitler doesn't. And so when in 1933, Hitler becomes the chancellor, there's an interesting moment where Karl decides to buy a radio for his family at Christmas 1932. So just before Hitler comes into power, and he thinks it's going to be good for his child to have, like, you know, kind of educational radio programs and music and things like that. But it also, of course, means that when Hitler seizes power early in 1933 in January, that he also listens to the takeover. And at that point, he writes in his diary something like, and now we're putting all of our hopes into this new young chancellor called A. Hitler. But you can see even the language that he uses there is still very stilted. He's still, you know, almost like he's had to look up the name again to make sure he gets it right, the way that he's writing it in his diary. But at the same time, he is very hopeful that this would mean an end to the economic misery that they've all been experiencing. And Karl nearly loses his shop and the flat above it where he lives with his young family to the Great Depression, and because he can't carry on paying his mortgage off. So he's extremely worried, as are most other people in Germany, and seems to be putting his hopes, momentarily at least, in Hitler to solve that.
1: I'm with Katja Hoyer, who's a historian, and her book is called Weimar, Life on the Edge of Catastrophe. Now, Karl is a Christian, a church-going Christian. What is he thinking as he sees the Nazis take more power than when they bring in the Enabling Act and people are being arrested and what's going on around him, and Jewish people are starting to be persecuted for the first time? Does he have a kind of a moral reaction to what he's seeing around him?
0: Not initially, because it was seen as an anti-communist move when the first concentration camps appear in 1933, and actually the very first one is just outside of Weimar on an airfield called Nora. So people know that this is happening and that people are being arrested without cause or without any warrant. And he actually writes in his diary of sort of, you know, communist trouble and somebody is sorting it out now. And that's how a lot of Germans felt. There was a real fear of communism. And we mustn't forget that the communist revolution, the October Revolution, was not that long in the past, in 1917. So people have got these images of being kind of murdered in their beds by communists or having their property taken away from them. And that's not a justification, but I think it's an explanation why so many middle-class people banked on Hitler to kind of sort this crisis out. But he does begin to worry when this persecution against the Jews is ramped up. So particularly in 1938, when the so-called Kristallnacht and the November pogroms happen, and this is the first outright act of kind of state-organized, state orchestrated violence against Jews. He does write in his diary that he thinks it is an act of blasphemy against God himself. It's, as a Christian, I would say possibly the strongest moral condemnation that he can reach for. So he is very uneasy about that. And as many other Germans, historians have now looked into this more and found out that many other people were also deeply disturbed by the violence and felt that this would one day come back, you know, on them or to haunt kind of Germany. And that's exactly how Karl responds to it as well. But it's interesting that he can still find a way of being with this. So he stays in Weimar in 1937. The Buchenwald concentration camp is being set up on the outskirts of town, literally within walking distance on a hill where Karl often goes for his Sunday hiking expeditions. And he walks very close to that concentration camp, even mentions it in his diary every now and then as something that he now has to kind of navigate quite literally, because they're shutting off areas of the hiking paths that he normally takes, you know, to have that concentration camp there. And he knows certainly from 1938 onwards that lots and lots of thousands of Jews are being brought there as well, because they arrive at the Weimar train station and everybody can see how they're beaten onto lorries and being taken up onto the Ettersberg Hill to the concentration camp.
1: And is he writing about that in his diary, about seeing such things?
0: He doesn't write about that specifically, but plenty of other people did. So I found lots of evidence where people were saying, for instance, they were sitting in a cafe somewhere nearby, near the train station, and then a friend would come running and say, the next Jew transport is arriving at 11, you might want to come down and see this. And then people, you know, go to Gorp and to see what was going on. And you find all sorts of responses. Some people are frightened by it. And think that the idea of, you know, the German state doing something like this is horrendous. Other people agree with it and think that, you know, especially because they are arresting very wealthy Jewish men in 1938 to try and extract their property from them. So a lot of people sit there and say, finally, they get what, you know, what they deserve. You have children coming to just see what they see as a kind of frightening and exciting spectacle. So Weimarers know that this is happening. Karl writes explicitly, as I say, about this November pogrom in 1938, but not so much about the daily transgressions of the regime. That's partially, I think, because Weimar doesn't have very many Jews. There's only 100 Jewish people in Weimar of a population of about 35,000. And a lot of them are highly assimilated Jews who are married often to non-Jews and therefore to a degree protected. But nonetheless, only of those 100 Jews, only three are still alive and in Weimar at the end of the war. So this is something that the Weimarers find it relatively easy to turn a blind eye to because it affects such a small minority within their town.
1: So there's a spectrum of reactions here. It sounds like there's people who are horrified by it but not really willing to say anything, and there are people who think it's a good idea, and there are people who just don't want to know. And standing there in the background, I suppose, is the Gestapo watching everyone to see how they're reacting and if anyone says anything about what's going on here. After Buchenwald was liberated by the Allied soldiers in 1945, Karl was taken to see Buchenwald concentration camp. What were the circumstances of him going into Buchenwald concentration camp to see what was left behind after it was liberated?
0: Yeah, so this is the scene I open the book with as well, because I think it's quite revealing how the Weimarers respond to Buchenwald once they're confronted with the sheer horrific reality of it. The background is that the Americans, when they liberate Weimar, they find Buchenwald in all its subcamps in the forests surrounding the town, and they're absolutely horrified by what they find. I mean, they knew about concentration camps from aerial footage and from others that they'd liberated, but then when they're confronted with the actual horror of it, Eisenhower himself saw one of the, Allied commander, saw one of the subcamps of Buchenwald-Ohrdruf, and he decided that nobody would believe them if

0: They told them of piles of bodies, of medical experiments, of evidence of torture, of all the horrific things that had happened there. And so he decided that not only should this be documented, so most of the footage that we associate with the Holocaust comes out of this decision, because they then photographed and filmed the camps. But also that ordinary Germans should see what they'd kind of tolerated in their country, or even facilitated. And because Buchenwald is so close to Weimar, the decision is made that 1,000 people from Weimar should be marched up the hill and to see it, and Karl is one of them. And he writes in his diary that when he saw these horrific scenes there, that his heart filled with, quote, disgust and shame at our German downfall. And I think that tells you a lot about the way that he responded to this, because this word "our," this collective word that he uses there, implies that he sees himself as part of the people who'd facilitated this. But equally, it's a very collective thought. It's kind of the idea that the Germans as a whole did it, rather than Karl specifically. And this is the question. That's why I opened the book with that scene, because I think that is exactly the question that he never asked himself and couldn't ask himself. I think most Germans kind of just decided that if they confronted this history at all after the war, that it was a collective thing, and what could they have done individually? I think it falls to us now as historians and as later generations to look back and work out what exactly every individual's responsibility is in history, and how they should act within their own circumstances.
1: What do you think he meant by Germans' downfall, like a moral downfall?
0: Yeah, I think so. I mean, there's a lot of people in Germany, when you look at people's kind of diaries and letters from the time, who felt the same way. They felt that their country had hit rock bottom, both morally but also economically. They'd been bombed. Weimar was badly bombed as well. So this, you know, physical ruin all around people symbolized in a way where Germany had got to at this stage. And there's definitely a moral component there. This very, very quickly with most people turns into a degree of self-pity. So they focus, especially in these horrendous post-war years and months, they focus on their own survival. You see this with Karl as well, as house had been bombed. So he's desperately scrambling around to find tiles somewhere, to get his door nailed up, to live in the one, they've got one room that is still sort of semi-intact. The others are all open to the side, basically, to the elements. So he focuses on that and on finding food and on surviving, basically. And that allowed many Germans to then later on come out of this with a sense of something bad's happened to us here. Our country has fallen, in the sense that, you know, we're now at rock bottom. And so that quickly turns. I would say with Karl, it's interesting, though, because when, as I say, he lived well into the 1970s and stayed actually in place in his house. So he lived in East Germany, and he goes to that museum I was talking about earlier in Buchenwald a lot. And he writes about it and writes how kind of horrific it is what he sees there, and how he looks at the exhibitions in there. So I don't think he shies away from confronting this history as such. But, and I think this goes back to my own school education as well, there is a German way of dealing with this, which, whilst it's admirable that you do it in such detail, it tends to be a collective thing, this memory culture. It's about Germany and what Germans have done rather than what individual people have done. And that, in a way, I think allows us, and I would include myself in that, to keep that history a little bit at arm's length and decide that this is something that happened to the Germans as a whole, rather than one's own parents, grandparents or great-grandparents.
1: You said that when you were being given the history of Nazi Germany as a school kid in reunified Germany, that you were given all this detail, but it wasn't really clear what you were supposed to do with it. What do you think you are supposed to do with it now, having looked into this? Is there anything you can... Has this helped you answer that question of what am I to do, me, with this history? Because I don't think this is just a German problem. This is a human problem. Human beings do terrible things to each other. Do you have any thoughts on that, and any kind of sense of, or a larger or a broader sense of human nature that's come out of your exploration into how this little town of Weimar dealt with the horror going on all around them?
0: Well, in the book, I refrain from making any kind of commentary on that, or suggesting something to the reader, because I think otherwise we fall back into the exact same trap. If I make collective, you know, draw a collective lesson from that, then again, this means something very different to, say, a bricklayer compared to a politician or an artist or a dentist, what you should do in your daily life. So I'm opening this huge, like, human tableau for people to hopefully recognize situations or people that may seem familiar in pattern to their own lives or to their own decision-making processes. If there was one universal lesson from this, I would say that people like Carl, they're, you know, people who are relatively apolitical, and he also becomes quite disillusioned with the Nazis later on. How they managed to live in a town that prided itself in its culture and yet allowed a concentration camp on its doorstep to exist was by, I think, withdrawing themselves mentally from what was going on. So there was a degree of, let's escape from this whole situation whenever it becomes a bit too much. So Carl, for example, goes hiking every single Sunday at the one day that he's got off. And he says himself that this is a way for him to cope with what's going on, his own blows of fate that he suffers, but also more widely the political situation. Also, say, for example, when the Nazis are remodeling Weimar in their own image and really kind of ripping the town up and putting great big Nazi buildings in the middle of this quaint old town. On the day that there are the kind of foundation stone ceremonies, he actually decides to leave very early on train, takes his family out of Weimar, and only comes back in the evening when everything is gone, because he doesn't want to see it. And I think that's the answer to how many of us deal with these situations. So even today, when we see something horrific on TV, a war somewhere, people being bombed, or stuff that is happening that just isn't right, I think we have a tendency to say, well, what can I do? You know, and if it all becomes too much or too emotionally taxing, we go and watch a TV series instead, or read a book. Or, you know, how many of us say at Christmas, let's not talk about politics tonight, let's keep this out of our little bubble here and let's shelter ourselves from what's going on. And I think that's a very human instinct. It's a way of coping with these things, but it also allows a vacuum or room for bad actors to step into and take things way further than people would ordinarily want to tolerate.
1: Katja, it's been wonderful speaking with you, and thank you for sharing these stories from people living right out on the very edge of human experience. Thank you so much.
0: Thank you for having me.
1: Katja Hoyer's book is Weimar, Life on the Edge of Catastrophe.
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1: Today's conversation with Katja Hoyer was made on the lands of the Gadigal people. Producer was Jennifer Leake. Executive producer is Nicola Harrison. I'm Richard Feidler. Thanks for listening.
3: Good afternoon, Robert Baird with ABC News. A Canberra woman will receive $100,000 in compensation after suing the ACT government over her treatment while detained at the Alexander McConachy Centre. Jade Toomey reports.
4: The ACT Supreme Court last year found Julianne Williams was subject to an illegal strip search and use of force by guards while imprisoned in 2021. The Aboriginal woman had applied for an act of grace payment from the ACT government, which stalled, prompting her to lodge federal court proceedings against the territory in July. A hearing had been scheduled for later this month, but the ACT government settled the case yesterday, agreeing to pay Ms. Williams $100,000 plus legal costs.
3: A second cyclist has died following a crash in Canberra's north last Thursday. The 39-year-old man was among a group of five cyclists hit by a car on Gungahlin Drive in Palmerston. He was taken to hospital in a critical condition and died last night. A 32-year-old woman also died at the scene, while another man was treated in hospital and later released. It's the 11th death on ACT roads this year. A man who kept a woman as a slave in his home in Melbourne's southwest has been sentenced to 6 years behind bars. Crime reporter Olivia Jenkins has the details.
5: Chi Kik-chung beat the woman and forced her to do unpaid work around his Point Cook home where he lived with his wife and children over an eight-month period in 2022. The woman, who was 63 years old when she died from unrelated causes in 2024, met Chung and his wife in Malaysia in 2015. His wife, Angie Liao, was initially charged in connection with the abuse but was acquitted during the trial earlier this year. Police found out about the ordeal when the woman arrived at a hospital with swelling, bruising and looked malnourished. Chung was ordered to serve a non-parole period of 4 years and will be eligible for parole in 2030.
3: The Nationals leader is doubling down on his view that anti-boy ideology is being taught in schools. Political reporter Evelyn Manfield has more.
6: Matt Canavan says students should be taught appropriate content about consent and respect for women, but is claiming the National Respectful Relationships Framework is inappropriately teaching boys about male privilege and is pushing them towards misogynistic content online.
7: I certainly do not want anti-boy ideologies forced on our children.
6: Deputy Liberal leader Jane Hume disagrees that the curriculum is turning boys to harmful content online.
8: I think that the respectful relationship curriculum is important.
6: But she's defended his right to speak about his son's experience.
3: Overseas, more than a week on from deadly flash flooding in Nepal, rescuers are still frantically looking for survivors. Sarah Amir reports.
9: Rescue efforts are continuing inside tunnels along Nepal's Trishuli River. This tunnel worker was outside when the flooding struck, but three of his cousins are trapped.
10: No, I will never work in a tunnel again. I'm hurting and it's killing me inside.
9: Two more Australians have made contact with authorities and are safe, but 36 remain unaccounted for, among some 5,500 missing people. Nepal's disaster management agency says nearly 12,000 people have been rescued, but more than 1,200 people have died as a result of the disaster.
3: And Australian tennis player Nick Kyrgios has accepted and served a one-month suspension for testing positive for cocaine. Glenn Lauder reports.
11: The International Tennis Integrity Association says the 31-year-old told investigators that he used cocaine socially during a night out before he was due to play at an ATP event in Mallorca in June. The agency's accepted that it was outside of competition. Kyrgios had been provisionally suspended since the 4th of August and recognised he made a huge mistake, apologising to fans, family and sponsors. Kyrgios has completed a treatment program which reduces the World Anti-Doping Association's default three-month ban to one, meaning his suspension's over as of today.
3: To finance, and the Australian share market is flat in midday trade, led by banks and technology but weighed down by energy stocks. A short time ago, the All Ordinaries was down around 2 points at 9,197, and one Australian dollar is buying 72.1 US cents. To Canberra's weather now, a partly cloudy Friday on the way, a slight chance of a shower this evening as well, and some more rain forecast tomorrow. 18 degrees is the forecast top. Right now at the airport, it's 16, it's 17 in Tuggeranong, and it's 15 in Dixon. This is ABC News.
1: Hello, welcome to The World Today. It is Friday. I'm Andy Park, coming to you from Gadigal Land here in Sydney. Coming up, experts say the world is facing a supersized El Nino event. And 20 years since his death, Steve Irwin's old camera crew look back at tapes and memories before the Croc Hunter was famous.
12: When we first flew over to America, we stayed at the Beverly Wilshire Hotel, which is really nice. I went up to his room to get him, and on the floor, he'd taken his rolled up bloody swag.
13: He was just like a normal bloke, and that's really, really rare.
1: As search and rescue efforts continue in flood-ravaged Nepal and Tibet, two Australians who were previously thought to be missing have been found safe and well. There are still 36 Australians unaccounted for. It's been more than a week since the floods that have killed so far more than 1,200 people, and thousands more are still missing, as Bridget Fitzgerald reports.
14: The sounds of grief as families mourn and pray.
15: It's been 9 days since catastrophic flash floods tore through southern Tibet and central Nepal. Hundreds have died, thousands are still missing. For some families, that means saying goodbye to the dead, even without a body. Tashi Gal hasn't seen his sisters since the disaster.
16: We cannot know for sure, but it's almost certain that we've lost them. We are praying for them so that if they have died, their souls may rest in peace. This is the reason we are offering prayers.
15: Vineet Akaya also hasn't heard from his siblings since the flood.
17: We've been searching for our brothers for the last 9 days and trying our absolute best, but we still haven't found them. With each passing day, the chances of finding them alive have become negligible. Since we don't know where the waters swept them away, we've finally begun performing the rituals according to the 9th day of the Hindu final rites.
15: A glacier collapse triggered a deluge of ice, rock and mud through the Himalayas region at the China-Nepal border. The flood wiped out entire communities in its path. Nepali officials estimate around 20,000 houses will need to be rebuilt. 32-year-old Dan Bahadur Tamang was at work at a hydroelectric project on the Trishuli River when it burst its banks. He says he held on to floating debris to keep his head above water, thinking he was going to die. When a reporter asks him what he remembers from that moment, he says he thought about his family and God and cried. Among those missing are hundreds of foreigners, tourists and pilgrims from around the world. But there are glimmers of hope for some families. Two more Australians who previously hadn't been heard from have been found safe and well overnight. Treasurer Jim Chalmers confirmed the news this morning.
18: That would be a huge relief to the loved ones of these two Australians who've been located. But we still have very serious concerns for the 36 Australians that we haven't been able to locate yet.
15: Australia is deploying a 15-person team of search and rescue experts, including drone specialists, to Nepal. The team has been sent to previous disasters in Turkey, the Pacific, New Zealand and Japan. The group flew out of Sydney this morning. Jeremy Futrell is the Commissioner of Fire and Rescue New South Wales.
19: Predominantly teams made up of pilots for our specialist drones. They've got a range of remote sensing tools on there which will help them sort of look through the dirt, so to speak, and help guide the decision-making for the local emergency management authorities.
15: Commissioner Futrell says the priority at this stage remains trying to locate survivors.
20: Bridget Fitzgerald there. Well, we won't be able to say we weren't warned. The World Meteorological Organization says the world is facing a supersized El Nino event that could be the strongest in more than 70 years. The climate pattern is expected to intensify in the coming months and persist through until about February next year. And while it's no guarantee of extreme conditions through summer, experts here say it raises the odds of hot and difficult conditions, as Nick Grimm reports.
21: On the streets of Rome, locals search for superlatives to describe the oppressive conditions they've faced through the Italian summer.
22: Rispetto agli anni scorsi.
21: To put it mildly, this man says, they've opened the gates of hell. We've never experienced such extreme heat. It's unbearable. As much of Europe continues to bake under above-average temperatures, bringing wildfires and drought, France has also just declared its summer officially the hottest on record. Virginie Swartz is the director of the forecasting agency Meteo France. When we compare the average temperature of this summer and the pre-industrial period at the end of the 19th century, there's a difference of 5 degrees. That's considerable, she says. And it's possible that could be just the start, with the World Meteorological Organization advising there are ominous signs already that next year could surpass records once again to become the warmest on record. Secretary General Celeste Solo saying the El Nino weather pattern currently forming over the Pacific could be the strongest yet.
23: The WMO update shows it may be stronger than anything since our monitoring began. So literally off the charts we have used for the past 4 decades.
21: A strong El Nino can shift rainfall and temperature patterns worldwide, fueling drought and other extreme conditions. But this one is creating particular concern.
23: This El Niño will deliver a major blow to communities, economies and supply chains across the globe.
0: Some will get extreme heat, some will have drought and wildfires, and some will have flooding.
21: Dr. Abigail Waring is a climate scientist at the UK's University of Leicester.
0: They do actually predict that 2027 will be the warmest year on record due to this extra

0: boost, but we could also see drought in Australia, Indonesia, and India, and you can get flooding in, especially in Eastern Africa and Southern United States.
1: While El Niño is a naturally occurring phenomenon not directly linked to climate change, the WMO says the world's warming environment does drive higher ocean temperatures, which, in the words of UN Secretary General Antonio Guterres, is supersizing the weather pattern. Pacific Ocean surface temperatures are currently more than 2 degrees above average, and what lies beneath is even more startling.
2: I look at the charts and it's unbelievable that underneath the water, underneath the surface of the water, I'm now seeing 10 degrees above normal, which is just, frankly, from the climate scientist, the technical term, insane.
1: Dr. Andrew Watkins is an adjunct professor at Monash University's School of Earth, Atmosphere and Environment. He also sits on the Climate Council.
2: It really is incredible that we're seeing temperatures that warm, and that's because about 90% of the excess energy that we absorb through greenhouse gases actually goes into the ocean, and that's where it's storing it in the deeper ocean, which means that El Niños now are supercharged whenever they occur.
1: Here, forecasts suggest Australia can expect hot and dry conditions through spring, though summer still holds a chance of bringing above average rainfall in the west on top of the hot conditions. Andrew Watkins says that's entirely consistent with the El Niño pattern.
2: So for every degree of global warming, you get about 7% more moisture in the atmosphere. So when we do get rain in Australia, it will tend to be more than it used to be. So that's the only saving grace with climate change.
3: Andrew Watkins is an adjunct professor from Monash University, ending that report by Nick Grimm. Andy Park with you. 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Just search for The World Today. If Australian economists were given three wishes, it would be productivity, productivity, and more productivity. While recent GDP growth was better than expected, GDP per capita for the June quarter was zero. What that means is that our entire GDP growth came from population growth, which we know is slowing down, and that we essentially have flatlined in terms of productivity in this country. There are many suggestions to stimulate productivity from many different lobbies, like cutting red tape in AI, migration, and tax policy. But perhaps there are smaller, easier tweaks that could be made with an experienced workforce who are currently sitting on the shelf, even if somewhat disincentivised to work. Patricia Sparrow is the CEO of the Council on the Aging and joins me now. Pat, one former New South Wales National Senator has suggested pensioners should be allowed to continue to work as much as they like with minimal penalties. It's a concept and idea that the Australian Industry Group and the Australian Chamber of Commerce and Industry support. The government currently uses this work bonus scheme to encourage older Australians to keep working without heavily penalising their pension payments. So what's the issue with that scheme?
4: It is quite a complex system for people to understand, and it is there to incentivise and support people to do it, but it is quite a complex system for people to understand and to know the impact on their pension. And what we hear pensioners tell us now is that they can work about a day a week before their pension starts being substantially reduced. And so for many people, and our State of the Older Nation report, which is a representative sample of the community, actually shows us that 15% over the age of 67 are still working, but that one in four say they would like to undertake more paid work.
3: Do you support this idea that if we let people in that stage of their life keep part or their full pension as is budgeted for and simply sort of charge them a flat tax rate of 19% like we do with backpackers, do you support that idea?
4: Look, we think it's important that we look at ways of making it easier for older Australians who want to work more to work more, and I think we need to look and consider more about the way it interacts with the pension so that people aren't penalised if they do work, but that it stays fair for everybody.
3: And you must hear this from people in the community that talk about their sort of intention to continue contributing to society, but what do they say when they talk about that sort of catch-22 of when they do work, they are essentially affected financially?
4: They do talk about it as a catch-22. They do want to be able to continue to work, but they are concerned about whether in the end they might end up financially worse off by making that decision. So it's really important we get those settings right, that, you know, is fair for people who do want to work and is fair on the way the pension works as well.
3: You do wonder if it might have an effect on draining our volunteer armies, but there is no doubt that there is an enormous wealth of talent right there on the bench, isn't there?
4: not everybody will want to work. Some people are quite happy when they retire and they're older that they don't want to work. Others want to work to either continue to make a contribution or because financially they really need to. So I think people will still choose to do a range of different things. This is not about forcing people to work. I think we need to make sure that people, you know, do have opportunities to continue to volunteer. And of course, there are also people who aren't on the pension who would like to work, older people who would like to work, but there's a considerable degree of ageism in employment. Some people who want to work who can't get work and they may be, you know, in their 60s before pension age. So we also need to address the ageism that's inherent in the system.
3: So what can employers better do to attract workers in this stage of their lives? Is it about flexibility or something else?
4: Yes, it can be about flexibility, and it's also about actually, as I said, the ageism piece is important to actually look at our own biases and make sure that we're not ruling people out by assuming that a person over the age of 55 or a person over the age of 60 isn't going to have a skill set. We see that often with technology. It's saying that, you know, people may not have the technology skills, and that's not true for all people. So actually continuing to see every candidate for a position as an individual in their own right with the skills that they bring, and making sure that you're addressing your ageist biases is really important.
3: Yeah, a lot of talent on the bench there, as we say, a lot to contribute to into society. Patricia Sparrow is the CEO of the Council on the Ageing. Nice to talk to you. Thank you so much.
4: Thank you.
3: In days gone by, your doctor might speak your clinical notes into a dictaphone for a receptionist to type up. These days, they still do, but there's no receptionist anymore. In fact, new research has found the majority of mental health clinicians are embracing the use of AI tools in their work. While these tools can ease the workload, there's also the concern about a lack of safeguards, as Isabel Masali reports.
5: Michael Jun occasionally uses AI tools to help with research or to prepare presentations. But in his work as a counsellor for university students, there are still things he won't use AI for.
6: After a session with a client, you do spend a fair bit of time writing up your case notes and organising them. For myself, I like to do it the old school way.
5: His colleagues use AI tools to speed up that process, but he has concerns.
6: I want to be able to confidently tell my clients that what we talk about is held to the right standards of confidentiality.
5: Researchers from the University of Queensland have surveyed about 300 mental health clinicians about their use of AI, which can help save time on some tasks and boost productivity.
7: For any use of AI tools, it's around 80% weekly, showing that the majority of mental health clinicians are using these tools in their practice.
5: That's Benjamin Johnson, the lead researcher. He explains 44% use AI daily for admin tasks, like writing reports and sending emails. But what stood out most is that 1 in 5 use AI daily to transcribe sessions with patients.
7: This is a tool that's brought into the session, is recording what is confidential information. It was actually the main concern that we found that a clinician stated for using these tools. It didn't stop them from using it.
5: He adds those clinicians did have consent from patients. The use of these tools varies between organisations. Some have banned it, while others actively encourage it.
7: Individuals are already using these tools without proper training, without proper oversight. So clarification there as to the best way to use them would provide organisations a lot more clarity, and as well as the clinicians who work in them.
5: Dr. Rahul Khanna is a psychiatrist and the Chief Clinical Officer at SANE Australia, which supports people with complex needs. He wants to ensure patients are adequately informed before giving consent and aren't disadvantaged if they say no.
8: As these tools become increasingly commonplace, there is a risk that people who don't consent or people who are less comfortable find their options reducing.
5: Similar concerns have been raised to Melissa Russell from the group Consumers of Mental Health WA.
9: Of course, we do also hear from consumers who feel that AI offers benefits, people who feel it can be a real time saver and value that extra time that they might get with clinicians. But overall, you know, consumers are really strong that there's a real need for those guidelines around AI.
5: In a statement, a spokesperson for the Therapeutic Goods Administration says it's been conducting a review of AI tools that capture conversations between patients and healthcare practitioners, including in mental health, and it'll be published in coming weeks.
3: Isabel Masali reporting there. Well, as the data centre boom fueled by the AI race draws fierce backlash in the United States, there are similar concerns back home here about these energy-guzzling centres. Three proposed data centres in

0: Tasmania could soon demand about 30% of the state's power supply, but local councils can't consider that impact when deciding whether to approve them. Experts say the state's planning regulations weren't designed to deal with projects like data centres, and given widespread community concerns, one local council is looking to the state government to intervene. Here's Alexandra Humphreys.
1: Protesters crowded the front of the Georgetown Council chambers in northern Tasmania last month, as inside, councillors reluctantly signed off on a new data centre to be built nearby. It's set to be the second data centre built by artificial intelligence company Firmus in the state. The controversial projects have sparked widespread community unease. Now there are concerns over a proposal for a third centre in the northwest at Wesley Vale.
2: I haven't seen this level of concern and angst in any development application that we've assessed in my time on council, which is 15 years.
1: Peter Freshney is the mayor of the La Trobe Council.
2: I think the environmental issues and the impact on health and wellbeing are the two that encapsulate the broader concerns of our community.
1: This week, one of Tasmania's largest ever e-petitions was tabled in state parliament, demanding a moratorium on data centres for artificial intelligence until safeguards are in place. While councillors are elected to represent the community, they're restricted to making planning decisions based on whether projects align with the planning scheme, not whether they think they should go ahead.
2: And if we assess it in the current regulatory framework, we won't be able to consider a number of concerns, which include the impact on adjoining prime agricultural land, for example. Likewise, there's no consideration with regards to the water, power, etc.
1: Power and water use are significant concerns. If approved, the three data centres could consume up to 30% of Tasmania's energy supply. The La Trobe Council will hold a special meeting on Monday to decide whether to call on the state government to step in. Peter Freshney again.
2: What we're actually trying to do is highlight the inappropriateness of the planning scheme, and we are seeking to have the government or the minister declare this a major project.
1: Experts say having the state government declare the Wesley Vale proposal a major project would mean that it would go to the Tasmanian Planning Commission for approval instead of the council.
3: You have to remember our planning schemes were done in the mid-20-teens, so that was before data centres were a thing here in Tasmania, which means there's no real assessment framework for them.
1: Mick Purvis is the president of the Planning Institute of Australia's Tasmania division.
4: The risk with data centres is if they're not looked at on a strategic basis on where the thresholds are and what needs to be planned for as part of our communities and also with infrastructure such as water, sewer and access and energy, we'll all end up wearing the cost of that lack of planning rather than actually benefiting from the infrastructure and the economic opportunity data centres provide.
1: In a statement, the Tasmanian government said proposals must meet specific criteria to be declared major projects and said data centres would be unlikely to meet those criteria. It said the existing planning scheme is the most appropriate pathway for these proposals. Firmus declined to comment.
0: Alexandra Humphreys there. Finally today, many of us Australians and millions of fans worldwide can still remember the moment they first heard the shocking news that the crocodile hunter Steve Irwin had been killed while filming a documentary in far north Queensland. It's been 20 years since that day, but his presence is still strongly felt, with his family keeping his legacy alive. Jessica Ross has been to meet with some of those who knew Steve best.
5: The best way to catch a crocodile is to treat it as a one-on-one situation. So I focus.
6: In Bob Blasdell's editing studio in inner-city Brisbane, Steve Irwin is everywhere. His smile is beaming from movie posters, photographs, old newspaper clippings, and from the screen.
5: I absolutely thrived on it.
7: He did. He thrived on it.
6: Mr. Blasdell edited all five seasons of the Crocodile Hunter series, along with Steve's films and documentaries.
8: Here is this character who sucked you through the lens and plonked you in his lap and took you on the journey with him.
6: He's watching an episode with John Stainton, Steve's producer.

0: Producer, director and friend who discovered the young zookeeper during a shoot for a beer commercial. Steve had offered to show him a few videos he'd taken at his zoo on the Sunshine Coast.
1: And I was so wrapped in it. He has mesmerised me for this whole three-hour thing.
0: That kick-started the series that would propel the khaki-clad conservationist onto the international stage and make Australia's zoo one of the country's most well-known tourist attractions. And, like his famous outfit, Steve's personality rarely changed.
2: He was just like a normal bloke, and that's really, really rare. You know, he didn't have a silver spoon in his mouth. He was just a good old Aussie guy who became famous.
0: Wes Mannion was 14 when he met Steve Irwin while visiting the zoo in the mid-80s.
2: The day of, he was jumping an alligator, and I was just like, this guy's my hero.
0: The two would go on to become close mates and work side by side, with Wes eventually taking on the role of Australia Zoo Director, a job he held until 2020.
2: He was like my brother, my best friend, my mentor and my boss, all rolled into one. I don't think there's a day, even from the time I met him to now, that I haven't thought about him.
0: That down-to-earth nature and passion for wildlife saw him make the biggest catch of all, American-born Terry Irwin.
3: And I'm doing a crocodile demonstration, and I look over and here's this drop-dead gorgeous Sheila in the crowd staring right at me. How lucky am I to have met my absolute perfect woman?
0: On the 4th of September 2006... it was an announcement that made international news.
4: Tonight, tragedy on the reef. Steve Irwin killed by a stingray.
5: The exuberant conservationist known as the crocodile hunter, Steve Irwin, died today.
6: Australian crocodile hunter Steve Irwin has died during...
0: The 44-year-old was snorkelling at Bat Reef off Port Douglas in far north Queensland during filming of the ocean's deadliest documentary. 20 years on, the Steve Irwin Wildlife Reserve protects about 180,000 hectares of precious habitats across Queensland. Bindi and Robert are stars in their own right, with Robert recently hosting the Logie Awards.
7: Have a go at the size of this bloke.
0: Bringing out some scaly friends, just like his dad did at the Logies in 2003.
8: That was actually the very same year that I was born, and I've been very proud to follow in his footsteps ever since.
0: Mr. Mannion says the feeling would be mutual.
2: He'd be super, super, super proud, as any father is with their kids, you know, when you see them happy.
0: Mr. Stainton says Steve should be remembered not just for his wildlife conservation efforts, but his massive heart.
1: And he just cared so much about that. He had so many sides to him. He was a great man. He's sadly missed.
9: That's producer and director John Stainton ending that report by Jessica Ross. And that's all from the World Today team this week. The program's supervising producer was Alison Shaw, associate producer Tanya Dendrinos, and technical production by Mark Cash and Kem White. I'll be back at the same time on Monday. I'm Andy Park. I hope you have a great weekend. Bye for now.
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14: Good afternoon to you. Thank you so much for being with me this Friday, the 4th of September, 15 degrees, 15.7 actually, outside at the moment, heading for a top of 18. No rain today, so no rainy day riddle, but guess what? Got another Arvo's equation for you. How good. It feels like it's been a while since we've been able to do this. But do you remember the green glass door problem? We'll have another version of that for you today. So listen out in a moment. I'll drop that one for you. Coming up here on Afternoons in the next half hour, could these changes or proposed changes to private health insurance rebates leave older Australians paying hundreds more? And are these warnings of an exodus from private cover, therefore putting more pressure on the public system, overstated? We're going to get into that this half hour, as well as more chat about the future of the Callum offices more broadly, looking at the future of the Woden Town Centre and how communities are feeling about what that building has the potential to be used for. We'll look at that as well. So as I mentioned, the green glass door was a problem in Arvo's equation maybe a couple of weeks ago, maybe about a month ago, that got a lot of traction. And it essentially goes like this. There's a green glass door and there are some things you can take through, others you can't take through. And there's a simple rule which determines which items are permitted and which items are not. And we'll do Green Glass Door 2.0 today.
15: You're with Alice Matthews on Afternoons on 666 ABC Canberra.
14: And it is such a pleasure to revisit the green glass door problem in a different form. Welcoming back Graeme of Ainslie, also known as Lover of Doors. Hello to you.
16: Hello, Alice. Great to be back.
14: Great to have you back.
16: Yes. Now, the green glass door problem, I was inspired by the creativity of listeners responding to that problem a few weeks ago. And the first text sent in politely asked if I was obsessed with doors. Now, past puzzles have had two guards with doors, hungry tigers with doors, and then the green glass door. So doors have been a recurring theme, and I think they make good puzzles. So it's time to raise the degree of difficulty a bit with a new rule and another door.
14: Woohoo!
16: All righty, here goes. So the previous green glass door problem had a simple rule where a double letter in the word permitted entry, but a word without a double letter was denied, as in a book was okay, but a magazine was not. The new rule is also based on the word, and it's somewhat harder than the last one. So here goes from examples. Ross, Saskia and Carolyn are welcome, but unfortunately not Georgia, Alice or Sarah. Adults and kids are okay, but not teenagers. I could ride my bike, but I could not drive my car or catch a bus. A CD, a book or a magazine is okay, but not a DVD or a video. An ox or a goat may enter, but not a horse or a pig. Neil the seal is welcome, as long as he behaves himself, but not Dolly the sheep is out of luck.
14: Oh, this one is more challenging, I think. And as always, you can get it written down, which can help with these word puzzles. 0467922666. Thank you, Graeme.
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15: Text 0467 922 666 or call 1300 681 666.
14: Yes, to throw a few more examples, I cannot bring a pie through this green door, but I can bring a tart. I cannot bring a pie, but I can bring a tart. Good luck. It is a harder version of the first one, so I wish you well.
15: Drive with Georgia Steins.
18: Kim Wild, I love gardening and I know that you've had this side career in gardening. When did you get into it?
19: I've got two children. I started getting into gardening when they were born. I wanted to make a lovely paradise for them to grow up in. That was the incentive. And then I ended up at the Chelsea Flower Show in London with a gold medal, which is crazy.
18: There's something about getting your hands in the dirt, meditative almost.
19: Yeah, grounding. And people need to connect with nature.
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14: Why the proposed changes to slashing private health insurance rebates for over 65s might be a good idea. That's next. This is Fine Young Cannibals.

0: She drives me crazy. Find Young Cannibals on 666. I think this listener is very wise to write in saying, written puzzle, please. Yes. Text Arvo's equation to 0467 922 666. If you would like today's puzzle in writing, I'll give you another example. Through the green glass door, I am not allowed to bring a spy through the green glass door, but I could bring a gadget. I could bring a gadget through the green glass door. I'll give you a hint in a moment because, as I said, this is the difficult levelty. The level of difficulty is increasing with this one, so I'll drop a hint in just a little bit. Now, though, do you have private health insurance? Are you over 65? If so, I would love to hear from you because many older Australians seem concerned that the federal government's proposed changes to slash the private health insurance rebates for over 65 are going to force some people to drop their cover or lower it and add more pressure to the public health system. Others have a different view, and today in public hearings on this private health rebate, health economists from the University of Melbourne appeared to voice their support for slashing the rebate. Yuting Zhang is a professor of health economics at the Uni of Melbourne and appeared in Senate hearings this morning. Thank you, Professor, for being here.
1: Oh, thank you for having me.
0: So in your submission, you say that this was a poorly targeted subsidy to begin with. How so?
1: If you think about how much we pay for rebates, that's $7.6 billion a year. So the goal having rebates back then historically was to encourage people to buy private health insurance. But we run different models, we published a few papers, also other people as well. So the consensus in the literature saying the rebate money is not the best cost-effective way of using the taxpayers' money because a lot of people that would buy private health insurance regardless, with or without rebate.
0: Oh, okay. So the whole idea was for it to encourage people to buy private health insurance, but they were going to do it anyway. It wasn't necessarily a good incentive.
1: Yes.
0: How long was it active for, this rebate?
1: The rebate started back in the 1999. Initially, it's 30% for everyone cross border. And then in 2005, the rebate, the government increased the rebate for people older than 65. So that becomes 30 to 35 for people aged 65 to 69, and then increased from 30 to 40 for the people older than 70.
0: Okay, so it's a substantial rebate. If it gets changed, if it gets slashed, how much could an older Aussie or an older couple end up paying more each year if they did keep their private health?
1: So current number is the older people, they still get rebate. They just don't get the bonus. And the bonus is 4.5%.

0: 5% of the premium for people aged 65 to 69. So if your premium you pay like $100 per week, that would be $4 increase per week for you. If someone older than 70, the rebates would be down like 8% of premium again. So if you pay $100 per week, that's $8 per week extra.
1: Okay, so it could be anywhere between $4 and $8. I've seen up to $15 per week extra, and that's compared to the government saving $940 million a year from this measure.
0: No, this is it's a bit different concept. I guess, yeah. So, but if you pay, like if your premium is really top-notch, so you probably pay more than 100. So your extra cost would be higher. But
1: Yes.
0: yes, the $900 million per year saving, because a lot of people get rebates among older Australians, we're talking about 3 million people. So if each one save like say 150 per year, then that's a big saving add up.
1: What about the concerns, Professor, that slashing this rebate will lead to people dropping their private health and in turn increase pressure on the public system? Will that happen?
0: I think for a small proportion, based on our model, the ones really low income, they're very price sensitive, they might drop. And that's roughly about 0.87% of the total population that are getting rebates.
1: And
0: So
1: it's,
0: it's a
1: I mean,
0: very
1: to me,
0: small
1: that
0: proportion.
1: sounds like a small proportion, but is it? Would that increase pressure on the public system? Does it have potential to?
0: Not as much as some people have suggested.
1: Right.
0: So we have some other work looking at if increasing private health insurance coverage is a good idea to reduce waiting time or pressure off the public system, we find no, it's not. So there are much better ways of trying to support the public system, not through rebates.
1: You're hearing from Yuting Zhang, Professor of Health Economics at the University of Melbourne, responding to the slashing of the private health insurance rebates for over 65s. And you did mention the more price-sensitive cohort, Professor, people on lower incomes. Would you support protections or exemptions for that cohort of people that will be more affected by this?
0: Yes, definitely. If I were design the rebates from the start, I would actually target rebates for the really low income population. Majority of that rebate money currently is just a wealth transfer to people who probably not going to change their behavior regardless.
1: Got a message on the text line signed off from Dr. Foster from Wootangra saying more discussion, most discussion misses the following. Why are private health insurers allowed by the government to increase rates by almost double CPI each increase? Don't know if you're able to answer that one, Professor.
0: Yeah, I think the private health insurance premium has gone up quite a lot, more than the CPI and inflation. And that's why the current rebates, it's adjusted factor, adjusted by CPI growth and the inflation. So that's why initially you see like 30% of rebates now becomes 24%. That's for that reason, partially.
1: Finally, could the impact be different in places like Canberra, where we know that specialist selective surgery wait times are already a big concern?
0: Potentially for inpatient, but not for outpatient, because private health insurance doesn't cover outpatient private consultants.
1: Really interesting to hear your take on this one this afternoon, Professor. Thank you so much for it.
0: Thank you.
1: Cheers, Professor Yuting Zhang there, Professor of Health Economics at the University of Melbourne, in support of slashing the rebate from an economic perspective, but taking most care of the people in that lower income bracket. This is 666 ABC Canberra.
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0: How are you going with the green glass door problem at 2.0? There's a green glass door. You can take some things through it. There are others you may not take through it. There is one rule that determines which items are permitted and which items are not. Here are a few examples of each. All you have to do is work out the rule and give me a few more items that you can take in or cannot take in. For example, I cannot bring a pie through this green glass door, but I can bring a tart. I cannot bring a spy through the green glass door, but I can bring a gadget. A CD, a book, or a magazine is okay, but you cannot bring a DVD or a video through the green glass door. Do you know what the rule is? 0467 922 666. Text Arvo's equation, and you can get it in writing. Last time, and this might be a little hint, last time it was any word with double letters that was allowed through the green glass door. So if that's any help or hint for you, look at the words themselves. Here's another one, another hint from Graham. Graham, I think it's time for a hint.
3: Okay. The rule is clear. You can tell the odd ones just by looking at them. It's a bit cryptic, I know. There you go.
0: But very, very helpful if you adopt that hint. 0467 922 666. And now the Space Age 3 pod office building in Woden, you know it well as the Callum offices, are up for sale. Perhaps you remember the building being the home of Woden TAFE College in the early 80s. Maybe you even went there. This sale has sparked a lot of debate, renewed calls for the building to be used for community purposes. And this point has come up again yesterday during hearings into the future, more broadly, of the Woden Town Centre. Nelson Tang is the president of the Woden Valley Community Council. Nelson, welcome to the program. Thank you so much for being here.
4: Hi, Alice.
0: So just for those who aren't from Woden, maybe haven't been there before, describe its location.
4: Yeah, look, the Callum offices, is, as you said, is this space age looking building. It's a modular office that's located right next to the new bus interchange that we have just opened. It's a very central location. It's quite large and it's right next to Edison Park. In fact, it's the starting point for the Woden Town Park Run.
0: Right.
4: It's very iconic. Yes, that's right.
0: So it's location, location, location next to transport, kind of central. It's a good place to be.
4: Yeah, absolutely. And we've been calling, the Woden Valley Community Council has been calling for the building to be used as a community space. We haven't heard specifics from the government, but I think it would be a very ideal place.
0: Yes, we
4: like
0: have
4: a community centre.
0: We've heard Fiona Carrick say we want to see it used for the community. Can you be a bit more specific, Nelson? A community centre? What are we talking about here?
4: Yeah, well, look, we've been calling for a community centre to be placed inside Woden for a very long time. We're looking at just a space for community groups to use for their regular meetings, for classes, things like that. With a complex that size, maybe also space for like for art and entertainment and a performance space per se. That's something we've been calling for a long time. I mean, we're pretty agnostic about where to put it, so long it's central in Woden. But we thought this is a good opportunity. The sale of this office. Presents a good opportunity. It's very centrally located and it's a large enough area.
0: Okay, so it's the location and the size that actually makes it the right home for community use.
4: Yes, that's right.
0: I know there's a bit of concern, though, about maybe the cost of refurbishment. How much work would have to be done in order to facilitate the things you're talking about?
4: Yeah, look, so what I understand, how I understand it, is actually the reason why it was left vacant, these offices were vacated, was because one of the reasons was the asbestos in it. So I'm guessing there's going to be some renovation that needs to be done in terms of getting it fit for purpose. But look, this is certainly something that

0: of course, government would probably have to consider in their decision.
1: Is the community open to mixed use as well as community use popping in, I don't know, units, apartments and things like that as well?
0: Well, look, mixed use is a good idea. I mean, currently we have no community centre in the centre of Woden, so actually anything, any space would be a very welcome decision. But what we don't want to see is it's completely sold off for private use, commercial use. That would be a bad outcome from our perspective.
1: Yeah, what would
0: It's a
1: it
0: very central
1: mean
0: location.
1: for the Woden
0: Well,
1: future, the future of the Woden Town Centre, if it was sold off private and commercial only?
0: Look, we're already, as a community council, always trying to look for space, public spaces to host forums, to host ideas, to host a regular meeting. At the moment, we're just hosting our public meetings at the Woden Library. And that space is over throughout the course of the budget, we found out that it's going to be turned into an Access Canberra space.
1: Yes, we have heard of the co-location.
0: So we're just running out of these spaces. And really, with a growing population, particularly in Woden, the community centres are going to be more important than ever.
1: Well, we'll see what happens, Nelson. Thank you so much for putting your perspective out there.
0: Thank you, Alice.
1: Cheers. Nelson Tang there, the president of the Woden Valley Community Council here on 666 ABC Canberra. Plenty of people requesting today's Arvo's equation in writing, which I think is fair enough because the hint is in the words themselves. What can I bring through the green glass door? I could bring an ox or a goat, but a pig is not welcome through the green glass door. As Graham said as well, Neil the seal is welcome. Dolly the sheep, though, definitely cannot go through. Have you cottoned on yet? 0467 922 666. Text Arvo's equation, and you can get those examples and the clue in writing. I neglected to mention that there is a pair of socks up for grabs here. You can get a pair of socks, 666 ABC Canberra socks. I know it's warming up, but you know who doesn't need socks at any time of the year? So, for any correct answers, have a guess. What is the rule which determines which items are permitted, which items are not? Last time it was double letters could go through. So what is it this time? I have to let you know there is a severe weather warning for damaging winds. This is for tomorrow. Severe weather warning for damaging winds for parts of the ACT, South Coast, Southern Tablelands and Snowy Mountains, including Narrabarrel, Jindabyne and Thredbo. They'll be developing over southeast New South Wales tomorrow, affecting parts of the Blue Mountains, Snowy Mountains and the southern parts of the ACT. So that is a severe weather warning for damaging winds tomorrow for parts of the ACT. At the moment, stunning day once again, 16 degrees, heading for a top of 18. At the minute, traffic is all clear, but give me a buzz, 1300 681 666 if you see something different. We've been chatting about the prospect of the private health rebate for over 65s being slashed, and on the line, Bernadette of Kayleen's given us a buzz. Good afternoon to you. How are you feeling about this?
2: Oh, well, Alice, I have had private medical, private
1: Private
2: insurance,
1: health, yep.
2: private health for over 40 years, or 40 years, I've lost track. And it just keeps going up and up and up, and I get that. And I would prefer to pay every cent that was ever paid into private health, into Medicare. And I think we need to be looking at a two or maybe even three-tiered Medicare system. And
1: Yeah,
2: I
1: this
2: get
1: came up
2: that,
1: on mornings.
2: yeah, I get that private health, they do research and development. It's like luxury cars. They come up with features that the rest of us, come to the mainstream. But I don't want to pay for curtains and a comfy bed. I just want to pay for good medical care when I need it. And if I have
1: Absolutely.
2: cancer, private, and we never know, private health insurance is not going to cut it. And the other thing about it is this morning, this conversation from CODA, and I get it, and I appreciate the fact that they rang and they're representing, people in my demographic and older. This is circumstantial, not generational. Situational, not
1: What
2: generational.
1: do you mean by that?
2: Well, I mean, if people can't afford private health insurance and they're still waiting on the queue when they're 20, 25, a lot of people unemployed out there. So I think it's great to concentrate on aging, but I think we need to have a much bigger conversation about health and

0: not just the economics, but the ethics of this. Because when I hear the conversation that says that cataract surgery is elective, Alice, it's elective.
1: Yeah, gosh, Bernadette, I think there's a whole other debate to be had and discussion to be had about what counts as elective too, especially when you look at quality of life. Bernadette, as always, thank you for the call. It's a really good point to make.
0: Well, just really quickly, Alice, I'm a bit over the ethics of paying for queue jumping. It's wrong.
1: Yeah, I hear that, Bernadette. Thank you, Bernadette of Kayleen on 1300 681 666. And well done, a couple of listeners cottoning on to today's Arvo's equation. And I do mean well done because it was quite a hard one. Jill of Narrabunda, well done to you. If you can bring a couple of examples as well of what you can and can't, just to help your fellow listeners out on 0467 922 666. And on the Callum offices, this listener says it would be great to see the Callum offices adapted and renewed given their iconic status. However, how will this balance out with the other community centre being proposed by the centre group with Westfield Development? Interesting question. 1300 681 666. You can weigh in on that as well. Andrew Braddock, MLA, weighing in on the correct rule of what can go in through the green glass door. Well done, Andrew Braddock, MLA. Love to hear it. Deanne of 2602 and Karen from Queanbeyan, as well as Jill of Narrabunda. You are all on the money. I'll read out a few more examples. There is a rule which determines which items you can bring through this green glass door, and the clue is in the words themselves. So as Graham said, I could ride my bike through the green glass door, but I could not drive my car or catch a bus through the green glass door. You could not bring, I have to make sure I don't say a wrong clue and just throw everybody off, which I have done before. I can bring a tart through the green glass door, but I cannot bring a pie. I could also bring a gadget through the green glass door, but I cannot bring a spy. Do you know what it is yet? You can get the clue in writing too. Don't forget, that'll make it easier.
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0: Good afternoon, Jennifer Sexton with ABC News. 9 days since catastrophic flash floods tore through southern Tibet and central Nepal, families are still searching for their loved ones. Residents of Nepal's Trishuli region have been searching through the rubble of demolished houses in the hope of finding more survivors. Two more Australians have made contact with authorities and are safe, but 36 remain unaccounted for among some 5,500 missing people. Tashi Gal says he hasn't seen his sisters since the disaster.
1: We cannot know for sure, but it's almost certain that we've lost them. We are praying for them so that if they have died, their souls may rest in peace. This is the reason we are offering prayers.
0: State and Territory Health Ministers are calling on the Commonwealth to take further action to tackle the rapid rise of stranded aged care patients in public hospitals. More than 3,700 aged care patients are languishing in public hospitals across the country, according to figures collated by the States and Territories. That's an increase of about 50% in 12 months. Following a meeting of health ministers in Sydney, New South Wales Health Minister Ryan Park says more aged care and home care packages should be made available.
2: All and the value of those home care packages be delivered in totality and in full so we can get patients out of our hospitals. We emphasise the need for additional beds, but we all recognise that that is more of a medium to long-term solution.
0: Administrators for Builder Bathler Group say they are in positive discussions with five lenders to secure funding to keep construction going. They hope to reach agreements today, but have set Monday morning as the key deadline. Keeping construction running is estimated to cost Bathler between $1 and $1.3 million a week. Returning overseas, and US Vice President J.D. Vance has declared the ongoing conflict between Washington and Iran is not a war in the first White House press conference in weeks. The BBC

0: ABC's Boone DeBoosman reports.
1: Mr. Vance's appearance marked the first time in over a month that the White House has briefed reporters, even as the conflict with Iran continues to simmer and added domestic economic concerns for many Americans. The conflict took up a large part of the briefing, with the vice president blaming lingering high prices on Iranian attacks in the Strait of Hormuz. Mr. Vance also provided no answer when asked about reports a U.S. strike killed four at a wedding in southern Iran, saying only that an investigation had been launched and that the U.S. never intentionally targeted civilians.
0: Back home, an investigation into the supply of replica guns, which started in Canberra South in 2022, has led police to an alleged national mail order operation based in Queensland, Emmy Groves reports.
2: Acting on information about international purchases that mentioned firearms, Australian Federal Police officers raided a home in Isabella Plains in April 2022. They found gel blasters and parts in a package from Queensland. The toy guns look identical to real weapons, and while they're legal to own in that state, it's illegal to mail them from Queensland to other states and territories, where they're classified as prohibited weapons. Last August, the AFP raided businesses in Brisbane and Toowoomba and allegedly found computer data confirming the interstate operation. A 38-year-old Brisbane man is due to face court today on related charges.
0: Wildlife advocates are urging people not to touch sick birds and to keep their dogs on a leash. After the first case of H5 avian flu was confirmed in Sydney, in a greater crested tern found at Warriewood on the northern beaches, two other cases have also been confirmed at Port Kembla on the south coast and near Coffs Harbour on the mid-north coast, bringing the total cases in New South Wales to 20. BirdLife Australia's Sean Dooley says pet dogs will spread the virus if they aren't controlled.
3: Dogs can get H5N1, but they can also spread it if they're picking up birds that have washed up on the beaches. So it's really important. One of the most important things people can do at the moment is to keep their dogs under control along beach areas.
0: To finance, and the All Ordinaries is currently up 2 points at 9,200. To sport, and Australian tennis player Nick Kyrgios has accepted and served a one-month ban after testing positive for cocaine in late June. The 31-year-old is free to return to the game as he's been suspended provisionally since August, with the ban ending yesterday. Anti-doping authorities ruled that Kyrgios' use of the drug has been out of competition. Turning to Canberra's weather this afternoon, mostly sunny, the slight chance of a shower this evening. Winds northwesterly becoming light this evening. A top of 18 is forecast today. At the moment, it's 17 degrees at Tuggeranong, 15 at Dixon. ABC News.
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7: The ball is rolling. Deanne, Karen, Jill, Andrew, Braddock, Dawn, Gillian, all on the money. And thank you to Belinda of Bywong for a couple of hints as well. I will wear my jacket through the green glass door. Yes, your jacket is more than welcome, as is your coat. You can bring your coat as well. You can bring your gloves as well. But you can't bring your boots. You cannot bring your boots through, Belinda. Thank you very much. You are correct. And Dawn, you say, Alice, if I'm right, you can't go through, but I can. Dawn, you are right. You're bang on. Deanne 2606, you say you can take your roll, wrap or sandwich, but not a bap or butty. No, you can't take a bap or butty, not that I know what either of those two things are. Jill in Narrabundi, you say stairs would be allowed through the door, but a single stair would not. Correct. Another listener would bring a donkey through the door, but not a horse. That's also correct. Now, Scott No Idea can't go through, but Alice can, says Scott No Idea. That's incorrect. It's the opposite. Opposite. I'm not, unfortunately, today allowed through the green glass door. Scott No Idea can't, but Mary can. That's what Scott No Idea has written in to correct. And Andrew Braddock MLA, who has got the correct answer, and I'll give you another hint. Andrew Braddock could go through the green glass door.

0: think. Yes, yes. True Braddock could go through the green grass door, but the title of MLA is not welcome through. You'd have to leave that behind.
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3: 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The oldest rivalry in rugby league, South Sydney featuring Jai Arrow, take on the Sydney Roosters at the SFS. 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
0: Graham, I think it's time for a hint.
4: Okay. The rule is clear. You can tell the odd ones just by looking at them. It's a bit cryptic, I know. There you go.
0: But that should help you on your way. 0467922666. You can also get the clue, the problem, the Arvo's equation. It's more of a puzzle today. You can get it in writing, which may also help. Coming up, early bird or night owl? Which one are you? What are the benefits that come with either? Can you switch? Thank you to KB for this one. The Early Bird and the Night Owl by Alana and Alicia.

0: Thank you very much, KB, to play the early bird and the night owl to lead us into this discussion of whether or not you thrive in the wee hours, or is the best time for you when the rest of the world falls asleep. I wonder how much you can engineer that. I'm not sure I'll ever feel like I function well in the morning. Sean Kane is a professor of sleep health at Flinders University. Good afternoon to you, Sean. Thanks so much for being here.
1: Yeah, good afternoon. Thanks for having me.
0: Which one are you, early bird or

0: not Al?
1: Well, I'm really both. I'm by nature, I think, a night owl, but by behavior, an early bird.
0: You're an early bird by force, then. I have been too. So you say by nature. Does that truly play into it? You do tend to by nature swing one way or the other?
1: Yeah, there are some things that make us, be more morning or evening type, and certainly there's some genetics involved, but it's not the case that you're locked into it and there's nothing you can do, because ultimately it comes down to your exposure to your light dark cycle. So what time of day do you get light? Do you get too much light at night? There are things we do that push us in one direction or another. So in my case, I am by nature very light sensitive, and I'll tend to be up late. But because I tightly control my light exposure patterns, I actually behave like an early bird, and anyone can do that.
0: Okay, so anyone can engineer their habits. And when we are looking at by nature, what is chronotype? I've heard it is linked to this. What is that?
1: Yeah, chronotype is just your really about your preferences for, morningness or eveningness, and most people are in between. So it is those tendencies to be more early or late. And there's a couple of things that go into that. One is the length of your internal day. So we all have a clock, a literal clock in our brains that keeps approximately 24-hour time. But if it's a bit longer than normal, you'll tend to be a more late type. And if it's quicker than normal, you'll tend to be a more early type. But also going into that is how sensitive you are to light. So there's a couple of things that are, partly genetically based, that go into making you one thing or the other.
0: So it does sound like if you want to change those internal days and the length of them, all you really need to do is play with light.
1: That's
0: Is it
1: right.
0: as simple
1: That's
0: as
1: right.
0: that?
1: It is. So it's especially powerful for people who are evening types. So for someone who's an evening type, it's likely that you're quite light sensitive, and light in the evening will delay your clock, and so it'll make it harder to get to bed at a time that you want. So people who are probably sleeping later than they would like, and it, might cause them to sleep at midnight. Then they have to wake at 6 and go to work, and therefore curtail their sleep. So they'll get less sleep than they want. If those people are really careful about their light in the evening, and getting as little light as possible, after dinner, then they'll find that they just go to bed earlier. It's something that we're not all really aware of, and we're used to just, keeping the lights on until we go to bed. But if you use warmer, lower, and by warmer I mean more kind of orange candlelight type light in the evening, you won't be pushed later, and you will sleep at a normal time. So that's, it might be something genetic, but that doesn't mean that it's not something you can't,
0: Change.
1: overcome. Yes.
0: So are kids maybe less light sensitive because so many sleep with night lights, right? And they just must not be as sensitive to the light.
1: Actually, it's quite the opposite.
0: Right.
1: The younger you are, the more sensitive your clock is to light, and that's research I've done and others have done. Sleeping with a night light is not a good idea. But if you must have a night light, you want it to be more red, because the clock is less sensitive to red light.
0: Why is
1: If
0: that?
1: it's There's a particular little photopigment in our eyes that is in these cells that tell your clock light information. It's a photopigment called melanopsin, and it's very sensitive to blue wavelengths of light, which is why you hear a lot of people banging on about blue light at night and not looking at phones and whatnot. It doesn't take very much blue light to tell your clock, essentially, it's daytime, it's not nighttime, and so you need to be awake and you need to be doing things.
0: Yeah, that's why it feels so rude if someone just flicks the light on to wake you up. This is Triple
1: Absolutely.
0: Six ABC Canberra. You're hearing from Sean Cain, Professor of Sleep Health at Flinders University, talking early bird or night owl on the text line 0467922666. Dawn, you say, Alice, with my name, it would be a shame if I wasn't a morning person. I'm careful not to be stimulated by overly bright light later in the day. I loathe daylight savings. It does not suit my natural disposition. Yes, what chaos is ahead of us with daylight savings, Professor?
1: Well, I'm not a fan myself. You know, I really dislike... Well, I don't like it being late or light so late in the day. You know, I want to wind down in the hours before bed, and you know, it's difficult to do that when you've got so much light in the middle of the summer.
0: So, what do you do? Do you put blackout curtains on your windows?
1: I do have some very good curtains. So blackout curtains are great. Just trying to block out the sun so late in the day is what I do.
0: Yeah, I remember it being a complete nightmare when I had a small child who couldn't be I can't even explain daylight savings to an adult, let alone a small child. And so trying to put her to bed when she's saying, no, but it's daytime, was an absolute nightmare. I know it probably feels a bit too early to start having this conversation, but how should people get, is there any way people can get ready for this?
1: Well, not really. It's, you know, once you're in it and you have to behave, you know, out of a little bit out of sync with the world on daylight saving. You know, it's not really, noon is further from solar noon. And you just end up having to live in it and just a little bit out of synchrony with the world all the time. And yeah, so there's not much you can do about it if you have like obligations to do things at certain times, which most of us do.
0: Yeah, we all do. We all do. Professor Sean Cain, thank you so much for being here.
1: Great, thanks.
0: Cheers. Sean Cain there, Professor of Sleep Health at Flinders University, saying, yeah, naturally we do swing one way or the other, but if you want to engineer yourself, just use light. So I think if I ever, well, maybe for mornings next week, I will have to just think of a way, just turn my main bedroom light on when I wake up, because it's going to be dark outside and there's not much else I can do to wake myself up. Because sometimes you sleep a whole, you know, you can get a good chunk of sleep, but when it's that early in the morning, it never feels like you're well rested.
2: The widespread devastation in Nepal following catastrophic flash flooding has washed away villages and destroyed critical infrastructure. The death toll continues to rise while search and rescue teams work tirelessly to locate the hundreds missing. People are in urgent need of shelter, food, clean water and basic supplies. The ABC is supporting the Emergency Action Alliance and has launched the Nepal Flood Disaster Appeal. To make a donation and support the charity work in Nepal, go to abc.net.au/gives.
0: You can also text Nepal to 0467922666 and get a direct link to that page. Thank you to Deanne on the text line, who has explained what a bap and a butty are. Bread products you can fill for lunch in some British... I'm not sure what that word is. I can highly recommend a chip butty. A bap and a butty are bread products you can fill for lunch. I'm not sure that. So a bread product, a butty. So it's a substitute for bread. Deanne, maybe you have to give me a call. I'm still not quite across a bap and a butty and what the difference is between them. Thank you for your help. Wendy of Kayleen on early bird versus night owl. Alice, daylight saving all the way for me. The best use of light and make full use of the day. Hate in WA or Queensland when it's daylight at 4:30 a.m., says Wendy of Kayleen. And Wendy, between you and me, I also love daylight savings. I love it being light late at night because I'm naturally a night owl. I don't know if I can ever engineer it to the point where I become a morning person. I'm just not sure I've got that in me. Also on the text line, thank you to Marty of Evatt, who has got the rule as to whether or not you can go through the green door. So if you missed it, this is our Arvo's equation for the day. The problem is Green Glass Door 2.0, because we've done this one before. This is a much harder version. There's a green glass door. You can take some things through it, others you cannot. And there is one simple rule that determines which items are permitted and which items are not. Marty of Everett, thank you for your example. You say, Alice, you can take your boots through the door, but not one boot. Correct. Wait, opposite. You can take one boot, but you can't take your boots, plural. Wendy of Gordon, you've got this right. And Jill, stairs would be allowed through the door, but a single stair would not be. 0467 922 666. Are you on to the rule? Are you on to the rule just yet? Your news headlines are on the way. And after that, buried undies. There's not much more to say until the time is right there. This is Deb Conway now. It's only the beginning.

0: Deborah Conway, it's only the beginning on 666 ABC Canberra. And yes, picking up on Marty of Evatt's text, who did say you can take your boots but not one boot through the green glass door. Incorrect. It's actually the opposite. You're more than welcome to take one boot through the glass door, Marty, but you can't take both boots, unfortunately. On the other hand, Jill in Narrabundah, stairs are allowed through the glass door, but a single stair. No, thank you. Well done, KB, for this example as well. I guess that door is through the door, but green and glass are not. That is also correct. Andrea of Dunlop, thanks for helping out with Bat and Butty, because one other example, thank you to Deanne, I believe this one was from 2600, saying you can take your roll, wrap or sandwich, but not a bap or a butty. So I said, well, no, you definitely can't take a bap or a butty, even though I don't know what they are. And they are basically a bread roll or a sandwich. British dialects for that. So thank you very much, Deanne. I really appreciate that. Andrea of Dunlop saying, butter two slices of bread, stuff a handful of chips between them. Chip butty, yum. Absolutely. Andrea, I do need a bit more detail, because if you're doing a chippy sandwich, I tend to go just for the plain sea salt, just the original chips, preferably not crinkle on it if I'm doing a chippy sandwich. But do you tend to go for like a salt and vinegar on a roll, or are you doing a bit of a chicken vibe? I go for the plain. Curious to know what other people do. Justin in Benython. For the Arvo's equation. Thank you for this example. A wombat and a kangaroo can go through the door. Absolutely. Justin says an emu and an echidna cannot. Correct. Justin in Benython. If you've got more examples, let me know. 0467922666. What is the rule? What is the rule that determines what you can and can't take through this particular glass door? Coming up after the headlines, I will tell you why we're speaking about buried undies, underwear, panties, other fun words for this. Welcome also on the text line. And you will get your next update for Collective Kilometres. Where are we sitting at the moment? I've got another hat to give away as well. So wait for that if you've been clocking.
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0: And it's 1:30, time to check in with Jennifer Sexton in the newsroom. Good afternoon, Jen.
2: Good afternoon, Alice. Making news, a Canberra woman will receive $100,000 in compensation after suing the ACT government over her treatment while detained at the Alexander McConachie Centre. A second cyclist has died following a crash in Canberra's north last Thursday. The 39-year-old man was among a group of five cyclists hit by a car on Gungahlin Drive in Palmerston. In other news, administrators for Builder Bathler Group say they're in positive discussions with five lenders to secure funding to keep construction going. State and Territory Health Ministers are calling on the Commonwealth to take further action to tackle the rapid rise of stranded aged care patients in public hospitals. A man who kept a woman as a slave in his home in Melbourne's southwest has been sentenced to 6 years behind bars. Fire authorities across Australia are calling on people to make preparations after the World Meteorological Organisation said the El Nino weather phenomenon is set to intensify further into 2027 and could be the strongest ever. Argentina's president has announced he will sanction oil companies working off the Falkland Islands, reiterating his country's claim over the British territory in the southwest Atlantic Ocean. A red fox has been found with bird flu in Victoria, making it the first case in a mammal in the state. Queensland's former top cop, Steve Golshevsky, has died a year and a half after the 67-year-old was diagnosed with lung cancer. There's been an outpouring of tributes following the death of author and activist Gloria Steinem, who became one of the most celebrated voices of the US women's rights movement. And Australian tennis player Nick Kyrgios has accepted and served a one-month ban after testing positive for cocaine in late June. The 31-year-old is free to return to the game. Mostly sunny weather for the capital through this afternoon. The slight chance of a shower tonight. Winds northwesterly, becoming light this evening, a top of 18. At the moment, it's 16 at Dixon and it is 17 at Targrenong.
0: Thank you very much, Jen. Do you know what a bat or a butty is?
3: A what?
0: A bat or a butty?
3: A bat or
0: a butty?
3: Well, yeah. A bat is a bat. I mean,
0: well, yes,
3: unless
0: a bat is
3: unless
0: a bat.
3: Unless this is a trick question.
0: No, apparently
3: a bat is
0: English.
3: A cricket bat is the first thing that comes to mind.
0: Yeah, and a butty?
3: A butty. A butty. Well, this is obviously because you're giggling.
0: Butty. I didn't know what butty. These things were either, but
3: spell
0: apparently
3: it for me.
0: Butty. Apparently they're just British or regional dialect words in the UK for a sandwich or a roll.
3: Really?
0: A bap? Is it a bap or a bat? I think it's a...
3: No, isn't it a... Is a bap? A bap? B-A-P?
0: I don't know.
3: I'd have to dive in.
0: Producer Sarah and Claire are saying it's definitely bap.
3: Oh, yeah, yeah.
0: B-A-P.
3: That was my first reaction to that. What... And the point of this?
0: Oh, so, often there is no point to anything, but it came through one of the hints on our afternoon's equation today. It's a green glass door problem. So there's one rule that determines what you can bring through the green glass door and what you can't. And someone used an example of being able to bring a roll through the door, but not a bap or a butty.
3: Really?
0: Yes. And apparently a bap and a butty are bread rolls or sandwiches.
3: Right.
0: But you see, Jen, the conversation has now evolved because somebody also wrote in saying, love a chip butty. So put the chips on the roll with some butter. And I said, great, yeah,
3: hold the butter.
0: Hold the butter. So wait, what kind of chips are you talking about?
3: I'm talking about hot chips.
0: You're talking about hot chips, okay, because I think right.
3: And is your listener talking about hot chips?
0: Is talking about hot chips, definitely, but I just went ahead and spoke about crisps.
3: Yeah, keep going.
0: Yeah, you would put, I would definitely put butter on a chip sandwich. No?
3: As in hot chip sandwich? Or you mean like cold
0: packet of chips.
3: And you put
0: original chips.
3: Yeah, I don't know. Maybe Philly cheese, something like that. I think that might add a little bit more rather than the butter.
0: Philly cheese on a chippy sambo.
3: The conversation evolves.
0: Once again.
3: Okay.
0: Thank you for kicking it along, Jen Sexton. And yes, thank you, Caroline of Evatt, who called in but couldn't talk to say passionately that a chip butty is hot chips. Not crisps. I mean, can't it be both? Oh, no. Okay, here we go. It's begun. Thank you. The chip butty, where I come from in the UK, the vowel sound is more like book. Oh, butty. Is that what I meant to say? The chip butty is from chips that you fry, not chips as you know them. Where I come from, they're called crisps. Okay, thank you very much. Andrea, again, a chip butty is for chips you have with fish and dim sims, but I will do both sorts of chips and any flavour I like to eat also goes okay on bread, says Andrea again. Thank you to Jenny T. We are getting that puzzle to you if you need that in writing. And my understanding is that baps and butties are bread rolls. Baps are smaller, like a dinner roll, and butties are our normal lunch size bread roll from Theodore. Thank you. Oh, no, RT of Theodore. Thank you. P.S. I'm a night owl and have been pretty much my whole adult life. P.P.S. I love daylight saving. Yeah, me too. And I think we're getting a bit of love for that. I think we're getting a bit of love for daylight saving on the text line, which is not often, I don't think. I don't know what has prompted this. At school, a chip butty was a chip roll, basically a chip sandwich. And Jenny's saying it's a bap, not bat. Yeah, that one was my bad. Sorry.
1: Emma Bickley's Saturday Breakfast.
4: Some people say pile of poo like it's a bad thing, but it sounds to me like that's exactly what you need here, Lorraine.
5: Yeah, just getting a little bit of fire into the engine room.
6: I was lucky to go and raid my neighbour's chicken coop.
5: Oh, see, you're onto it already.
6: Well, it's all your instructions. I'm just following what you tell me.
4: Exactly.
5: Oh, yeah.
4: He doesn't realise the power that he holds.
5: No power here.
4: These things, and suddenly you're making a big pile of chicken poo.
1: Saturdays from 6 on 666 ABC Canberra.
0: I did promise I would explain why we're talking about buried undies. And the reason is the Ig Nobel Prize of 2026. This is the Nobel Prize, the Nobel Prize, but for science that makes you laugh and think. And among

0: or interesting. All it is just science that is both fun and kind of a little bit silly, but also doing some really interesting research as well.
1: Okay, so give us some examples of high-profile winners in the past, a few people we'd be familiar with here on at ABC.
0: Yeah, the most famous one, the one you will definitely know, is so Dr. Carl did a citizen science project a couple of years ago. Well, I say a couple of years ago, I'm probably talking closer to 20 years now. and that was about belly button lint and why belly button lint is regularly blue. And that project obviously was really, really successful, and it did win a Nobel Prize, I believe, in 2002, but I could be mistaken. But
1: okay. Yeah. So why blue, why belly button lint is blue? And I guess, do you win because it has some kind of real world application that furthers humanity, or just a bit of fun?
0: Well, this is the thing. It is definitely more about fun, but I think even silly things like belly button lint studies can tell us a lot about, you know, who we are as people. Like, it is actually an interesting question. Why is belly button lint blue? And the reason, and because of Dr. Carl, we did actually work out that the reason is because a lot of our clothes are blue, and the kind of it all comes together, all these different colors, into one big blue blob. So, you know, even if it seems silly on the surface, there usually is a good scientific reason to do it, and so that's why we love it.
1: Okay, so great example there with the belly button lint. Who took out the honors this year, or what took out the honors this year?
0: Okay, so my favourite one, well, let's go to burying undies.
1: I feel like we need to explain this.
0: We're just going south of the belly button. We're going straight for the underwear. So this one I loved. I think this is my favourite this year. It went to some European researchers. They were burying underwear. They actually did it across 25 countries. They got 1,000 citizen scientists to do this with them. And they are, I love this, they're soil scientists. You know, they just want to tell people how exciting soil is because, you know, it's full of microbiomes. It's got all of these really interesting bugs and things in it. And it, you know, feeds us. It decomposes things. It is, you know, if you think about soil, it is pretty cool. But scientists were like, look, I just don't think people are talking about soil enough. How do we get people interested in soil? And so they...
1: One easy way.
0: And they thought, okay, let's bury some cotton underwear and we'll see how fast it decomposes. And then what they've done is actually, so they did this across all the different countries, and they found that soil that is, you know, higher, had higher nutrients, had higher fertility, that was the stuff that, you know, it decomposed faster. And so if you have a look on the website, I really like this, the ABC News website, there's some pictures of the undies in question. And some of them, you know, they look like underwear that you should definitely throw out, like a few holes, a bit dirty, but not crazy on one end. And then the other end is like, there is nothing left of this underwear except for the elastic string.
1: Wow. And the better soil is nothing left, right? So if Absolutely, we were to do yeah. this experiment ourselves and bury some undies, which would look quite strange if you're doing it, but for the sake of science, let's say we do it. That's so right. If those undies come out completely gone except for the elastic band, you've got some good soil.
0: Yes. And so what they did, actually, really great. So at the end of all this, you know, they published a paper. This is all actual scientific research. And they've decided to propose a underwear index, which you can work out the decomposition percentage of your underwear. And then you can then tell the health of the soil in an easy to understand way.
1: And among the other honours, I don't know if this got a second prize or whatever, but what was the research about stealing lollies from children?
0: Yeah. Oh, so the way this works, in the same way that Nobel Prize winners have different categories, this is basically, there's 10 different awards that go out every year. So they change depending on it. The undies one was the soil science prize.
1: Oh, okay. So specific.
0: Very specific. And you're talking about the candies from children. Yeah, that was the economics prize.
1: Oh.
0: And so that went to a bunch of North American researchers. It was back in 2012, this very large study looking at, you know, ethical behaviours between the classes. So between upper class people and lower class people. And look, upper class people did not come out well in this
1: study. Oh, no. So they are like more likely, rich people more likely to steal the lollies from babies.
0: Yes. Well,
1: oh, no.
0: A bunch of different experiments. So, you know, things like they actually found that upper class people were more likely to break the law while driving, lie in a negotiation, cheat to win at a prize, and take lollies from children. Now, all of that sounds terrible. I will say the

0: The lollies thing, I'll explain that a bit more because I feel like we're kind of, it is quite mean. What they did was there was a jar of lollies and they went, okay, these lollies are for the kids. They're the participants that are coming in after you. There's a big group of kids. But look, if you want some lollies, they'll be less for the kids, but you're welcome to have a couple if you want. And yeah, the upper class people are more likely to take more.
1: Oh, that's terrible. Okay. This is 666 ABC Canberra. You're hearing from Jacinta Bowler, ABC Science reporter, talking you through the Ig Nobel Prizes, which are, as promised, very entertaining and quite funny. Is there anything else I should bring to the listeners' attention before I let you go, Jacinta?
0: Oh, well, do we have time to talk about kissing? Because I love
1: Oh, always time to talk about a smooch, of course.
0: Okay, so I thought that kissing was just a thing that humans did.
1: But and some fish?
0: Yeah, well, this is the thing. Fish, prairie dogs, insects as well, and also polar bears. Now, polar bears are wild. I would highly recommend, if you're not eating, to YouTube polar bear kissing because there's froth in there. They've got tongues just going. It's really intense. And
1: so I was thinking this is so sweet, and you're like, don't watch it while you're eating.
0: But so, you know, these scientists were like, okay, so animals are doing this thing that we think could be kissing, but we need to come up with a definition that explains kissing mechanically as a concept.
1: Oh, okay. So does this mean that the polar bears, quote unquote, kissing are doing the mechanics, but not necessarily with the love and affection we might use as humans?
0: Well, they don't know, right? We can't kind of say
1: Damn.
0: This kissing is the same as, like, we can't ask a polar bear, you know, like, why do you decide to neck your friend? You know, we can't work that out. But they did do this definition to be like, okay, well, it can't be food transfer and it can't be aggressive behavior. You know, all of these different, like the definition is very not sexy.
1: Yeah.
0: You know,
1: why else would they be doing it though?
0: Yeah. Well, this is, they don't know. And so there's a theory that the researcher who I spoke to suggested that, you know, humans find this thing quite enjoyable, that a lot of primates find this thing quite enjoyable. Not every culture does it, but lots of human cultures do. It makes sense that some animals might find this enjoyable too.
1: Yeah, they're just doing it because they like it.
0: Exactly. It might be something that brings people, might be something that brings animals closer. There's lots of reasons why, like, we don't always kiss for romantic reasons. We can also kiss for social reasons. I love this study and I feel like it has more questions than answers. I want to know more kissing research.
1: Oh, it would have been so remiss of me if we didn't talk about the kissing, Jacinta. And now you know exactly what I'm going to do. I'm going to look at these polar bears.
0: Good. I can't wait to hear about it.
1: Thank you so much.
0: Thanks for having me.
1: Cheers, Jacinta Bowler there, ABC science reporter, talking you through the Ig Nobel Awards for, yes, buried undies, rich people more likely to steal from children, lollies. Well, you heard it in context. And, of course, animals kissing.
2: So a lot of people have been stopping me in the street and they're saying, Ross, we hear you having your say a lot. Is there a way we can actually have our say? Well, I say, besides talkback radio, what about taking advantage of ABC Your Say? It's so easy. Go to abc.net.au/yoursay and go for it. And then stop me on the street and say, Ross, I've had my say and the whole experience was awesome. Thanks for the tip. You're welcome.
1: This is 666 ABC Canberra. You're tuned in to Afternoons. And as promised, I will give away a pair of socks for somebody who has correctly answered our afternoon's equation. But I also have some caps to give away, some 666 ABC Canberra hats, limited edition, probably not really, but definitely limited number of hats. And this is for you if you have taken part in our collective kilometres effort. This is where we clock our kilometres in whatever form they take and we together try to get to a million, or at least as many as we can. Today's cap is going to you, Martin of Farah. How are you going?
3: I'm good, Alice, and yourself?
1: I'm well, thank you. I have to say congratulations on your efforts. I think we clocked more than 10 entries from you. What mode are you choosing?
3: Cycling, because I do that most days, and when I heard you guys were first doing it, I think it's a good thing to encourage other people to do.
1: And I feel like it's a strong performance from the cyclists because you clock up so many kilometres.
3: Yeah, about 6,000 k's a year usually, yep.
1: Goodness me, maybe we should just run this for the year so that we can actually get to a million, Mark.

0: What do you reckon?
1: Yeah. Oh, easy.
0: Should we keep it going?
1: In my sleep. Oh, I think so, yeah.
0: In your sleep and then some. So you need to be getting all of the cyclists in Canberra on board. Can I just say, do you know what your tally is at the moment that you've clocked with us?
1: I don't know, a couple of hundred Ks maybe, I don't know.
0: 367.
1: That's a quiet period then, yeah.
0: All right, Martin, we'll pick up your game.
1: Yeah, all right, okay.
0: But the hat is yours either way.
1: I'll ride over and see you this afternoon to pick it up. How about that?
0: That's perfect, Martin. Thank you so much.
1: No worries.
0: And hey, cycle safely, okay?
1: I will.
0: Cheers. Martin and Farah there, taking away today's 666 ABC Canberra cap in the mode of cycling today. You can text the text line and all you have to do is write collective kilometres and that will get you a link to how to clock your kilometres. Now, strokes also count in our collective kilometres effort. I'm not talking about your cat. I'm talking about swimming, of course. How far can you swim? You can add that to our tally for a bit of inspiration. Todd Haywood is an open water swimmer with Canberra Wild Swimmers. Todd, welcome to the studio. Thank you so much for being here.
2: It's good to be here.
0: Did you go for a dip today?
2: Yes, I did go for a dip today, along with 10 other swimmers.
0: Oh, wow. Yep. And where did you go?
2: We swim on Fridays from the Red Shed at 6:30 in the morning.
0: Beauty.
2: And there's also another group that swim on Sundays at 10 a.m. at Scribner Dam.
0: Do you have to look out for the rowers?
2: We swim in a straight line to the left of the rowing boys, and we also swim with visible tow floats so the rowers can see us.
0: Oh, so they can see you. Yep. What is it, like a bright colour?
2: Yeah, a bright orange floating boy behind us.
0: Nice.
2: Which is also handy to have a little rest and float around.
0: And how was the water, the conditions this morning? It looked beautiful.
2: Yeah, it was really nice. It's warming up. It was 12 and a half degrees this morning, so that's on the up.
0: Right, 6:30 this morning, 12 degrees.
2: Yep.
0: Perfect conditions. But do you still go in winter?
2: All year round. All year round. So the majority of us weren't even wearing wetsuits this morning.
0: Oh my gosh. I hate to think of the late in winter. You're very bold to be doing that,
2: Or crazy.
0: Or both. Why not both? So how many kilometres can you add to our count, Todd?
2: Well, today personally I can add one due to the temperature really. So most of us all swam a K this morning. So I'd say we probably did about 10K all up.
0: Collectively.
2: Yeah, so which is a marathon in swimming
0: and
2: terms.
0: That's what it's about. And look, we have had some discussions about if it is swimming, does it deserve to be weighted a bit more? Because 1 kilometre in swimming, arguably much harder than 1 kilometre running, right?
2: Well, it depends on the pace that you're going. we sort of swim at quite a leisurely pace, depending on how cold it is. Sometimes if it's really, really cold, we might only go 500 metres and then get out, rinse off and go straight to the cafe for a coffee.
0: And do you all ever take your wild swimming outside of the ACT?
2: Yes. Quite a few of the swimmers do a lot of the open water ocean swims through the summer, which, you know, from Bermagui to Browley to Sydney, all over the shop.
0: Where's your favourite place?
2: Oh, it would be Browley. It would have to be Browley. There's a swimming group at Browley that swim every Sunday, but there's swimmers at Naruma, the Naruma Mullets. There's swimmers at Bermagui. There's swimmers at Malua. Yeah. Wherever you go, that you can find a swimming group.
0: And if I'm not mistaken, it was because of the wild swimmers that we got more water testing here in the ACT, right?
2: Yeah, that's correct. Yep.
0: And do you think people still sort of have a bit of hesitation to swim in, say, Lake Burley Griffin because they think it's not safe for swimming? Or are we over that now?
2: I think it is improving. People are becoming more aware that it is a safe swimming spot, especially with the water testing all year round. Mm. So we know beforehand whether it is safe to get in. Look, it's a man-made lake. It's never going to be like a Swiss alpine clear, crystal clear lake. But so long as it's the water quality is healthy for us to go in, we'll go in.
0: And if you were to encourage somebody to give this a go, why should someone try wild swimming?
2: It's always best to swim with a group. Come down, doesn't matter how far you swim or how little you choose to swim on a day, there's someone there to keep an eye on you. It's always best to swim as a group and, have a coffee afterwards and a chat. Yeah, come for the swim, stay for the coffee.
0: Yeah, that's such a big part of it, right? You don't have to ever go alone. You're always swimming in a group of at least, 2, 3, 10?
2: Yeah, 2, 3, 10, yep.
0: anytime. So how can people get a bit more information on Canberra Wild Swimmers?
2: We've got an Instagram.

0: Instagram page, which is Canberra Wild Swim Club, and there's also a Facebook page for the Canberra Open Water Swimmers.
1: There you go. That's where you can find them for a bit of inspiration. Todd Haywood, thank you so much for taking part and talking about the Wild Swimmers.
0: Cheers.
1: Cheers. Todd Haywood there, Open Water Swimmers, with Canberra Wild Swimmers here on 666 ABC Canberra. And on the text line, yes, keep the active tally going. Well, we may just. And hello to Ellie. I'm getting my bicycle fixed up this afternoon. Then I can start clocking my bike Ks as well as walking and swimming. Maybe second prize can be some ABC aunties, but you have to dig them up. I could try to get it over the line. I don't know if we would quite get there, though.
2: Wangaralli Mudgee Noon, Alice Matthews Afternoons, ABC Radio Canberra, Ngunnawalwarri Wurundjeri.
1: On butties or butties and baps. 0467 922 666. Hello to you, Colin. Alice, to add to your English food, bat and butty, there are also names for narrow boats on English canals. Butty is unpowered and towed by the powered boat, by the powered bat, or by a horse. But my sister ran a business on the canals until retirement a couple of years ago. Okay. So a butty, what else do you call? There's another word for those little boats, the little tugboats. Isn't there, that go along with the bigger boats? Oh, I'm really out of my depth here. But thank you. Another use of butty and bap. Alice, a chip butty is a fresh bread, is a fresh bread roll with hot chips and butter, origin English. And Frank, you say hot chip butty like a bacon butty, otherwise it would be a crisp butty, says Frank of Harrison. And a lot of people, yes, it's a bap, not a bat with a T. So thank you very much for that. A chip butty was a chip roll, basically a chip sandwich. Thank you to 65 of Farah, a white long roll with Vegemite and cheese twisties. Yes, because if I had to pick between a hot chip and a crispy chip sandwich, just white with butter, it would, unless the hot chips are very crispy, it would just be a plain, salty, original chip that goes on to a buttered bread. That would be my preference. What's yours? 0467 922 666.

0: do.
1: In the spirit of the Ig Nobel Awards, I think, science that's silly and fun but does make you think. Hello, Wendy of Gordon on the Arvo's Equation. My border collie can go through the green glass door, but my cat cannot. Indeed, Wendy from Gordon. Keep the examples coming. 0467 922 666. A special surprise for you after the news.
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4: Good afternoon, Jennifer Sexton with ABC News. A second cyclist has died following a crash in Canberra's north last week, Caitlin Maloney reports.
5: Last Thursday morning, a car crashed into a group of five cyclists on Gungahlin Drive in Palmerston. One of them, a 39-year-old male, was taken to hospital in a critical condition and died last night. He is the 11th person to die on ACT roads this year. A 32-year-old woman also died at the scene, while another man was released from hospital shortly after the incident. ACT Policing is still investigating the cause of the crash and says the driver of the car is cooperating, but no charges have been laid. Police are calling for anyone with dashcam footage or any witnesses to come forward.
4: Two workers have been pulled alive from a tunnel in Nepal as the race continues to locate survivors. The search efforts are being concentrated on Nepal's Trishuli region. Around 900 workers are missing from 12 hydropower projects in the country, with around 500 believed to be trapped in tunnels. 36 Australians are among 5,500 others who are still unaccounted for. A Melbourne man who forced a woman into slavery inside his home has been sentenced to at least 4 years behind bars. Crime reporter Olivia Jenkins has the details.
6: Malaysian-born Chi Kik Chung kept the woman, an Indonesian national, as a slave in his Point Cook home for months, forcing her to do unpaid work, depriving her of proper food and medical care, and controlling her sleep. Chung's wife, Angie Liao, was initially charged with assisting him, but she was acquitted during a six-week trial earlier this year. The court was told Chung repeatedly beat the victim, who cannot be named and has since died in unrelated circumstances, but said the woman had fallen more than 20 times on her own at the home. Chung was sentenced to a non-parole period of 4 years.
4: Federal Health Minister Mark Butler says there's no easy fix to tackle the rapidly growing number of aged care patients stuck in public hospitals. More than 3,700 aged care patients are languishing in public hospitals across the country, according to figures collated by the states and territories. At a meeting of health ministers today, states and territories have called on the Commonwealth to do more to address the issue, including releasing more aged care packages. Mr. Butler says demand is unprecedented.
7: We increased the number of home care packages last year by 25%. Even with that increase, there's still more and more demand. But frankly, it is difficult for us to increase the number of packages by more than that level and essentially run into labour supply constraints.
4: Fire authorities

0: Across Australia are monitoring how El Niño will affect this year's fire season. The World Meteorological Organization has again warned that the super-sized El Niño event is intensifying and will likely persist into next year. Modelling indicates this year's event will be the strongest on record. Superintendent Ben Shepherd from the New South Wales Rural Fire Service says people need to be prepared for the summer ahead.
1: El Niño and the Pacific is one element. What we want people to understand is no matter what the outlook, we are now moving into that traditional fire season. We all need to be prepared. And then that way as well, we're in the best possible position, whatever the weather throws at us.
0: Returning overseas now, an Italian leader, Giorgia Meloni, will today become her country's longest serving prime minister since the Second World War. Europe correspondent Mazzoli Ford reports.
2: When Giorgia Meloni was elected as Italy's first female prime minister in October 2022, her critics said she'd only last a few months. Now the right-wing leader of the Brothers of Italy party has reached 1,413 days, close to 4 years in office, surpassing Silvio Berlusconi's second administration. It's a notable record in a country with a reputation for short-lived governments and rocky coalitions. It's had 68 governments in the past 80 years. Ms. Meloni's been praised for her leadership on the world stage and for cutting immigration, but criticised for a stagnant economy and failing to revamp the judiciary.
0: Briefly to sport, and Nick Kyrgios is eligible to return to tennis after accepting and serving a one-month ban for testing positive for cocaine. Kyrgios told investigators from the International Tennis Integrity Agency he used cocaine at a nightclub days before losing a first-round match at the Mallorca Open in June, which the agency accepted. Turning to the weather now for the capital. For the rest of the day, mostly sunny. The slight chance of a shower this evening. Winds northwesterly becoming light this evening. A top of 18 degrees. At the moment, it's 7:10 at Tuggeranong, 6:10 at Dixon. ABC News.
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3: Returns Monday from 5:30 on 666 ABC Canberra. 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
5: Hello, Jenny T, who says, "Hi, Alice. When I worked in Sheffield, we ate chip butties at morning tea with crisps as the filling. This was my introduction to this culinary pastime." Yes, Jenny. So it can have crisps on it, not just the hot chips. And I'm unsure whether butties or butties is the right way to say it. But it's the first time me and a few other listeners have come across the chip butty. Jill in Narrabundi, were you thinking of a towboat? Yes. I think I called it a tugboat, but yes, I was thinking of a towboat. And a couple of messages saying, yes, collective kilometres, please keep it going. I'm inspired. Well, I'm very glad to keep it running. Why not? Why not? Keep clocking your kilometres. We'll be going all the way through to next week and beyond and beyond. Now, last chance to get your answers in to solve the green glass door problem. So if you've missed it, if you're just tuning in, here's how it goes, courtesy of Graham of Ainslie. There's a green glass door. You can take some things through it, and there are some things you can't take through it. There's one simple rule which determines which items are permitted and which items are not. Here's a few examples of what you can and can't bring through the door. I can bring a tart through, but I cannot bring a pie through. I can bring through a gadget, but I cannot bring through a spy. 0467 922 666. BAP and butties cannot go through, but rolls and sandwiches can. A wombat, a kangaroo, they can both go through the door. Thank you, Justin of Benython. An emu and an echidna cannot. Let me know if you're onto it. There is a pair of socks at stake. Now, while you think and puzzle over this, I want you to have a listen very closely to the next instrument. And on 0467 922 666, let me know if you can pick which instrument this is. Have a listen.

0: If you were in need of an end of week wind down, that is it. If you were feeling stressed at all, I can imagine that that has just melted away as you listened to Anna Zhang there, performer and teacher, who will reveal to you what instrument she was just playing. And it was a marvel to watch as well on 0467 922 666. Ellie guessing, was that the sitar? Paris in Canberra is on the money. Ellie also guessing, if not, maybe the kalimba. Brendan asking if it's the shamisen. Tony of Scullin saying, would that instrument be the Japanese koto? Also saying, please add another 15 kilometres to the tally. I've been in Victoria for the past 2 weeks and enjoyed walking around Swan Hill. Have a great weekend. Welcome back, Tony, and thank you very much for your contributions. Ellie of Kayleen, yes, on guest number 3, you've got it in one. And the reason you're hearing that music today is because Canberra City Centre this weekend is about to come alive with food, lanterns and live performances at the Moon Festival. Live performances including that one, because among those performing is Anna Zhang. She's the founder and director of the Chinese Classical Arts Centre in Dixon. Anna, thank you so much for coming into the studio.
1: Thank you for inviting me. Very excited.
0: Please do reveal what you were playing.
1: Yeah, so I was playing a traditional Chinese instrument called guzhen. It's very, very close. I hear you say there was a guess, it's kotul. It is very close to kotul. It's actually from the same origin.
0: Oh, there you go. And for people who, of course, cannot see what this instrument looks like, please describe it for us.
1: Yeah, sure. So I have 21 strings. Each of the string is attached with one bridge, and the whole instrument is 1.7 meters long. So I play sitting down and the instrument is lying horizontal in front of me. So the bridges is sort of in the middle of the string. I can play all the notes on the right hand side, and the left hand side I can bend to make all the slides and, you know, the pitch changes.
0: Yeah. And describe what you're wearing on your fingers.
1: Oh, yes, sure. So I have 8 nails wearing on my fingertip, except for pinky. I have a pick for every single finger. So it was originally, usually the material is like tortoiseshell, like back long time ago, but because we wanted to protect animal, right now it's more the man-made ones.
0: Yes, yeah. And it sort of looks like you've got some cat claws on you, and I've noticed that they're not necessarily custom-made. You've actually physically taped some picks to your fingers.
1: Exactly, yeah, like the medical tapes.
0: Wow, so tell me about the history of this beautiful instrument.
1: Yeah, so you can trace the instrument back to about 2,000 years ago. We don't have the exact thing in the museum anymore, but the one I'm playing is very close to one of the Chinese zither from 2,000 years ago. And it's been changed, of course, along the time, and it's been shaped. And when China is open to the Western world, it's being tuned based on the Western scale as well.
0: So yeah. How hard was it to get your hands on that one, the one that you've brought into studio?
1: Oh, yeah, I kind of get used to it.
0: Where does one get this from, a guzheng from?
1: It's from China.
0: Yeah, okay.
1: It's handmade from the manufacturer in China.
0: Wow. Yeah. Was that handmade based on your wants and needs, or did you kind of just have to order it?
1: No, it's more like the crafter's, you know, like style. Yeah. Some of them go deeper, some of them go lighter. Yeah.
0: And you've gone for what sort of one?
1: Yeah.
0: Yeah, this is so amazing. So 2,000 years old at least. Mm. Obviously, the skill has been passed down from generation to generation. How did you learn how to play?
1: So I learned when I was 10, around 10 years old. That was like 20-something years ago. So I was in China. I had a teacher taught me for a few years. And now I'm enrolling a master's degree doing this one at the Sydney Conservatory of Music. I have another teacher teaching me now. So it's very, like the one I just played, one of them is a traditional piece. The traditional way of how Chinese instrument was taught were not based on the music sheets or composer or anything. It's more like you learn directly from your teacher and you hear how your teacher's playing, you mimic. That's how it was, you know, traditionally brought up. So it's very important.
0: Can I hear more about the piece that you just played?
1: Oh, yeah, sure. I actually played two pieces.

0: The first one I played was an excerpt from a traditional piece named Fisherman's Son at Dusk. In Chinese, it is 鱼舟唱晚. It's a very well-known traditional guzheng solo piece. It's basically talking about a peaceful picture of a fisherman returning home at sunset with the boats moving across the water. So you hear a lot of glissandos. It's trying to mimic the water. And then the second one I played is a more modern piece called May We All Be Blessed with Longevity. In Chinese is 但愿人长久. This one is very much related to the Moon Festival. It was written from a very famous Chinese poem by Su Shi. It's talking about people we love, even we are far apart, while sharing the same moon, we're sharing the music, sharing the emotions.
1: That's so beautiful. Thank you for picking such wonderful, lovely, heartfelt pieces to perform for us today. That's so wonderful. You're, of course, a teacher yourself, so now you're teaching young kids how to play this instrument as well?
0: Yeah, I teach kids and adults too.
1: And adults as well.
0: Yeah.
1: And how many students do you have?
0: Regular students, maybe like 50.
1: Oh, wow.
0: But,
1: so it's like this instrument, the guzheng, it's alive and thriving. There's a lot of interest in
0: exactly.
1: wanting to learn it.
0: Yeah, we have been keep writing new songs for it too. So,
1: do you compose yourself as well?
0: I don't, but I improvise sometimes with other instruments.
1: Yeah, okay. Mm-hmm. And you sort of mentioned there's a lot of solos. Are the guzhongs ever performed together, more than one together?
0: Yes, we're performing as ensemble this Sunday. We have about 8 guzhengs playing together at the same time, and we're actually playing a very powerful piece. So we have our kids, students playing as ensemble, and adult students too. Yeah.
1: I feel like 8 guzhengs played together would like end all the wars. Like, that was the most relaxing, beautiful sound. I just feel like it's world peace if everyone plays together.
0: Yes, yeah, exactly.
1: So where can people find you to go and listen to the ensemble, Anna?
0: So we will be performing this Sunday between 11 to 11.45 at the Canberra Moon Festival stage. I think it's near the carousel. We'll be performing for 45-minute concert there.
1: Beautiful. So if you need to just take a breath, be reminded that there is calm and beauty in the world, head along on Sunday. Anna, that was such a treat. Thank you so much.
0: No worries. My pleasure.
1: Anna Zhang there, the performer of that 21-string instrument, the guzheng. I'm probably saying that wrong. Performer and teacher, also the director and founder of the Chinese Classical Arts Centre in Dixon. What a way to round out the week. Gosh, sometimes I love my job.
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1: I'm going to give away that pair of socks now to somebody who has solved the Arvo's equation correctly this afternoon. So this was one delivered by Graham of Ainslie, a harder version of the green glass door. So this is a green glass door. There are some things you can take through it. There are some things you cannot. And there is one simple rule that determines which items are permitted and which are not. So here's some examples. Work out the rule and let me know what it is, as well as giving me a few examples of what you can and can't take. 0467 922 666. Adults and kids are okay, but not teenagers. A CD, a book, both fine, but a DVD or a video, no. You can bring an ox or a goat through the green glass door, but not a horse or a pig. Neil the seal, sure. Dolly the sheep, out of luck. 0467 922 666. Take a tart through. No pies allowed, though. Bring a gadget, but do not bring a spy. 0467922666. Last chance, winner of the socks coming up.
2: Never!

Rolling Stones, Never Want to Lose You on 666. Hello, Tony of Scullin. You say, I've just tuned in. Can I bring a ram or a duck? I think I cannot bring a rabbit or a steer. Okay, Tony, you cannot bring a ram, but you can bring a duck through this green glass door. You can bring a rabbit as well, but you can't bring a steer. Has that helped you?

0: Through it all,
1: no rams through the door. A duck, sure. A rabbit, sure. A steer, no. If you want, look, I'll give you 30 more seconds before we reveal.
2: Drive with Georgia Steins.
3: Kim Wilde, I love gardening and I know that you've had this side career in gardening. When did you get into it?
4: I've got two children. I started getting into gardening when they were born. I wanted to make a lovely paradise for them to grow up in. That was the incentive. And then I ended up at the Chelsea Flower Show in London with a gold medal, which was crazy.
3: There's something about getting your hands in the dirt, meditative almost.
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1: All right, let's solve this thing and give away some socks on 1300 681 666. Good afternoon to you, Jill. Thanks for playing along. How are you going?
5: Hi, Alice.
1: I should actually say double thanks because I know you've been clocking some kilometres as well.
5: Well, I will be, but I haven't put them in yet.
1: Well, that's fine. I'll take a pledge, Jill. But please reveal the rule for today's green glass door problem. You got in very early.
5: Ah, right. It was... Oh, now I can't remember. If it's got... I'm sorry, I've gone back to work.
1: No, I love this. We've pulled you away.
5: If it's got even numbers of letters, it's allowed through. But if it has odd ones, it's not. Is that did I do it? Hang on, I'll just...
1: Back yourself. That's exactly what it was. Even letters in the word could enter the door, but odd numbers could not. Jill, well done to you. A pair of socks for your efforts.
5: Thanks so much.
1: Pop them on while you're out walking about.
5: I will. They'll be very, very welcome. Thank you.
1: Good on you, Jill. Thank you. Bye-bye. Jill there on 1300 681 666, solving today's afternoon's equation. Yes, the answer was very simple. Hear it from Graham.
6: Well, if there's an even number of letters in the word, you can get in. If there's an odd number, you can't. Simple as that.
1: Simple as that, but only feels simple once it's solved. So well done, because that difficulty level was definitely amped up. And a big thank you once again to Graham of Ainslie. It's 2:30 here on 666 ABC Canberra. Time to check in once again with Jennifer Sexton in the newsroom. Afternoon, Jen.
7: Good afternoon, Alice. A second rider has died after multiple cyclists were hit by a car on Gungahlin Drive at Palmerston in Canberra's north last Thursday. The ACT government has reached a $100,000 settlement with Canberra woman Julianne Williams after she was subjected to a strip search at Canberra's jail that breached her human rights. State and Territory Health Ministers are calling on the Commonwealth to take further action to tackle the rapid rise of stranded aged care patients in public hospitals, including releasing more aged care packages. Two workers have been pulled alive from a tunnel in Nepal as the race continues to locate survivors. About 900 workers are missing from 12 hydropower projects in the country, with around 500 believed to be trapped in tunnels. German car manufacturer Volkswagen has announced it will cut 100,000 jobs by the end of the decade, the largest in automotive history. The Nationals leader, Matt Canavan, is doubling down on his view that anti-boy ideology is being taught in schools. And Australian tennis player Nick Kyrgios is eligible to return to tennis after accepting and serving a one-month ban for testing positive to cocaine. Turning to Canberra's weather, mostly sunny for the remainder of the day. The slight chance of a shower tonight, a top of 18. Tomorrow, rain is forecast with the chance of a thunderstorm in the late afternoon and evening. Northwesterly winds are forecast tomorrow with a top of 19. And just a reminder, there's a severe weather warning for damaging winds for the southern parts of the ACT tomorrow and some surrounding districts. We're returning to sunny conditions on Sunday. At the moment, it's 16 degrees at Dixon, 15 at Tuggeranong, Alice.
1: Jen, thank you so much. Whenever there is a movie adaptation of a book, do you ever think it lives up to the book?
7: Really?
1: Thought so too. And we've been running this book club where we read the book and we discuss it on a Friday, and then on the Sunday we go to the NFSA and watch the movie adaptation. And I've got to say...
7: Oh, so is that's a thing, that's part of the theme for your club?
1: Yeah, that that's our club. We then go and watch the movie adaptation, and then we vote on which one did it better.
7: Oh, yeah.
1: And we've been tallying up the votes overall, but... To be honest, a lot of votes have gone to

0: the movie.
1: Have they?
0: Yeah.
1: Like, give me some examples here.
0: So the movie Princess Bride was one of them, where the movie was better than the book. No, that's okay. Yeah. And often I think it's because the movie in some ways levels it up or sort of fixes things that have maybe aged out of the book and brought it to the page.
1: Yeah.
0: And we're going to let people vote on the final book to movie adaptation we should do for our final session of the year come December. We're going to get in nice and early. So if you can have a think about any books to movies that we might be able to cover, I'd be interested in your thoughts on that in the near future, Jen.
1: Okay.
0: Thank you.
1: Bye.
0: Jennifer Sexton in the newsroom. Yes, book to film adaptations. I want to hear the best ones in your opinion because I want you to nominate your favourite for our final book club of the year. As I was saying to Jen, we've teamed up with the NFSA this year and every month we read a book and then we watch the film adaptation of that together. And it's been everything from Wuthering Heights. We started with a bang to Princess Bride to The Book Thief. And our final session, which will be in December, is audience pick. So you get to choose which to film adaptation should we round out our year with. 0467 922 666. Get your nominations in now. Book Corner next with Rhiannon.

0: I feel like, ah, it's lovely when I come in and you're here. It's so lovely when I come in.
1: I'm amazed that we're already in September, and next week we will do our, gosh, how many book clubs have we done now?
0: Oh, February, March, April, May, June, July, August, September will be our ninth one.
1: It'll be our eighth one.
0: eight little film clubs.
1: We're bookworms, we're not maths people.
0: Exactly. Well, I have written counting books, so that's a bit embarrassing, true, isn't it?
1: So it'll be our eighth one, which is next week at the NFSA reading Never Let Me Go.
0: Yeah, yeah, yeah. And I've just literally handed into your hands. The book, and I've literally just finished it about half an hour ago.
1: What do you think?
0: It was very surprising. I feel the desperate need to discuss it. So I'm so keen for the discussion next week.
1: See, I feel that's the perfect book for our book and film club, is when you come away with the need to have a bit of a debrief.
0: Yes, and I'm also, this is the first one where I'm really excited to see the film. I mean, I've been excited to see all the films, but I'm really excited now to see how they've adapted this, like what they take from this. Because the big thing that's been standing out for me about the film, the book to film adaptations is, oh, and what I hadn't realised is just actually translating a book into a film is a big ask, right?
1: Yeah.
0: And so we've talked about when there's a lot of interior monologue, how do you bring that to life on the screen? Yeah. What do you do if there's a narrator? And also for me, the thing that's been frustrating about a number of them have been where they've shorthanded, like,
1: characters.
0: The characters to give a narrative arc plausibility, but that's not consistent with who that character actually is. So I feel like that's been a really interesting thing to learn this year.
1: Yes. I did say earlier that there has definitely been times when you and I have both gone against our loyalties to the book and actually voted for the film.
0: Yes.
1: I think we should probably next week update on the overall count.
0: Yes, like,
1: what's ahead at the moment?
0: Books.
1: It is still the books.
0: It's still books. Although, interestingly, the last one that we did was The Outsiders, and we haven't actually chatted, I think, since then.
1: We haven't.
0: No. And what was interesting, that was a classic example of where I voted for the film over the book, and Greg from the NFSA, he voted for the book.
1: Bookworm voted for the film, and the film nut voted for the book.
0: Yes, but the audience voted for the book.
1: Yes, I would have voted for the book too in that scenario. A couple of suggestions coming through already on what we may cover for our final book and film club. A couple of, both Wendy's actually at the moment. Wendy of Chapman saying, book to film, Boy Swallows Universe. Yes. Do you know what? I don't think the only reason we can't do that is because it's a series.
0: Yes.
1: So we need a movie.
0: And can I say, it's such a thick book, that book, turning it into a movie would be.
1: I love this one from Wendy of Gordon.
0: Yes.
1: I nominate the book Practical Magic and its movie adaptation. I did not know Practical Magic was a book, Wendy, so first of all, thank you for that. And how timely, because I know also Practical Magic 2 is coming out soon.
0: Yeah, I had no idea it was a book either.
1: Yes, Wendy, I love that idea. Okay, yeah. So that's going, that one we can maybe look closer into that one because it is a movie, unfortunately. Boy Swallows Universe is a series, so we can't do that.
0: Although I'm guessing Boy Swallows Universe will be a movie one day. Can I say the other thing I have to put in is Never Ending Story. A number of people have mentioned to me Never Ending Story.
1: Oh, okay. So we'll put that down as well. Never Ending Story. Practical Magic, Alice Hoffman?
0: Oh.
1: Is it a series? Which Practical Magic book should I read first? So here we go. Practical Magic is a 1995 novel by Alice Hoffman.
0: Oh, there you go.
1: I'm in. I'm already like, I don't need any more nominations. Practical Magic it is. No, this will go to a vote. So please keep your nominations coming on 0467922666. Book to film adaptations that we can round out our year with here on Book Club.
0: Yes, and also I think the NFSA is definitely keen to continue this, so who knows, these books might, book to film adaptations might be ones that they're keen to do next year as well. So
1: You know, we love a listener voter, so keep this in mind. We'll have a short list for you soon, and you can, once all the nominations have come through, we'll put together a short list and you can vote. What are you reading at the moment, Rhianne? Obviously you've just finished Never Let Me Go.
0: I have just finished Never Let Me Go. I'm really curious now to read more by
1: Kazuhiko Ishiguro.
0: Yes, Ishiguro. I'm not sure which one to necessarily go to next.

0: particularly enjoy and actually never saw Remains of the Day. It just felt too studied and English for me. Having read this, I'm actually curious about it, but I'm also curious if listeners out there are passionate fans of this author, if there is any other book of his that they would recommend going to next. He has another book to film adaptation, which might be called Joy, maybe. So, which is just about to hit the cinemas. So it's got the young woman who plays Wednesday Adams in it, and she is playing a robot, companion friend robot that is kind of, they were developed for children and they're grown up by the children. And she's kind of a, along with a whole lot of other robots, an out of date model and is sold at a discounted rate. And it just looks this incredibly warm, funny film that's about reflecting on how we become humans and what it means to be human, which is also, I think, very much at the heart of Never Let Me Go as well.
1: And so that, what's that book called? But well, book to movie? That's not The Remains of the Pale View of Hills?
0: Could be. Or Sunshine. It's got Sunshine in it.
1: Clara and the Sun?
0: Clara and the Sun. Yes.
1: Oh, so maybe that one is what you'll read next by this author.
0: Yeah, maybe. But if there's anyone out there who goes, no, this is the one you have to read, please do text in.
1: Let us know, 0467922666, if you are a fan of this author, Kazuo Ishiguro, who wrote Never Let Me Go. And let me know what you're reading at the moment.
0: And what are you reading, Alice?
1: I'm reading Yesteryear.
0: Oh, do tell.
1: Have you heard of this?
0: I've heard the title, but I don't know very much about it.
1: So just in one line, it's a trad wife influencer who gets transported back to the real trad wife days and has the shock of her life. And I picked it up and some of the comments on the cover are like, this book is totally unhinged. It's amazing. And it is completely unhinged.
0: Oh, fantastic. Yeah. Now that you give me the one sentence snapshot. Yes, I have heard about it because it's really taking the mickey, isn't it, out of a whole lot of the trad wife books and empires that are out there. And actually that many of the influencers in that space have huge staff to support them.
1: Yes. I think it does definitely go into that. I'm not too far in at the moment, but I think it's also, and Anne Hathaway is also going to be in a movie version of this that it's being made.
0: Yep.
1: Potentially. Frances from Evett is suggesting for book to film adaptation, Memoirs of a Geisha. I have seen the movie, haven't read the book.
0: Haven't seen the movie, haven't read the book. Can I say I feel shockingly underread and I'm not sure what the word is for underfilmed, but I feel...
1: Underwatched.
0: Underwatched, yeah.
1: I mean, there's too much. Like everyone is in a constant state of underwatched because there's so much out there.
0: That's
1: so
0: true.
1: I wouldn't feel too bad about that.
0: I have to say what has also been really surprising for me, which I don't think I realised, was just how many films are based on books.
1: Yeah.
0: And Practical Magic is a classic example of things you would not think about as necessarily having a book. But, yeah,
1: that's where it started. Sarah actually has just given us a little list of movies you didn't know were books.
0: Oh, fantastic.
1: Legally Blonde?
0: No.
1: Didn't know that?
0: No.
1: The Devil Wears Prada?
0: That I think I knew.
1: I definitely knew No Country for Old Men was a book.
0: Yes.
1: Dances with Wolves. I don't even know what that movie is.
0: Can I say I loved that movie when it first came out. It had Kevin Costner. He plays a US Army person who's sent out to be in an outpost somewhere, and he befriends the local Native American people who look after him. And it's called Dances with Wolves because that's the name they give him because he dances with a little wolf puppy.
1: Oh.
0: And can I say, even just thinking about it, I'm tearing up. I cannot see that film again. But it was, I loved it back in the days.
1: Okay, Dances with Wolves, 101 Dalmatians, The Princess Diaries. I can imagine The Princess Diaries having been a book first.
0: Yes. And 101 Dalmatians. I read that when I was very little. That would be great to see. And I'm wondering, because there's animated versions of it as well as in real life.
1: Jaws as well.
0: Oh, is that Stephen King?
1: No. Peter Benchley.
0: Okay. Because you have to, you can throw a stone and hit just about any film that is a Stephen King previously a novella, including The Shawshank Redemption, which is one of the ones we're doing.
1: Yes, which is one of the ones we are doing. Jaws could be, does anyone want to read and watch Jaws? Would anybody nominate Jaws?
0: I haven't seen it for a very long time. I feel like it's taken me this long to be comfortable enough to go back in the water after seeing that film. So.
1: Well, 0467922666, up to you. Best film to book adaptations you'd like us to read/watch together for this book club here with Rhiann Williams. Jaws could be one of them. Forrest Gump. Thank you, Sarah. Could be another, just a couple of classics there.
0: Yeah. I was going to say one of the books that I've just finished reading is called Secure by Amir Levine, which is a nonfiction work. And he's talking about that often we talk about people's attachment styles and that can often interfere with how people approach the relationships in their lives. And he has two things that I've been really reflecting on that I feel are really, really extraordinarily powerful things to consider and put into action in your life. One is he talks about SIMIs, seemingly insignificant minor interactions. And the idea being that we have lots and lots of interactions with people every day, and many of them are seemingly insignificant. But if we can bring a sense of joy and connection, that actually charges up our social battery. And I had an experience of this earlier this week. I had a meeting that went so badly wrong, and I walked out of the meeting and I really wanted to just lie on the ground and have a little tanty. And I was also very hungry, so I went to my favourite cafe and I just, on the way, I asked my phone to tell me a joke. And the joke was this: why don't ants get sick?
1: Why?
0: Because they have little antibodies.
1: Aww.
0: And that made me laugh. And then I went into the cafe and I said, I have to tell you a joke. And then that made everyone laugh. And that seemingly insignificant minor interaction reset me completely after that terrible meeting. And so I'm really focused on, I love that anyway, I'm quite a chatty person. But the other thing that he talks about is being CARP. And that's the idea of being consistent, available, responsive, reliable, and predictable in our dealings with people.
1: Well, automatically thought in our friendships.
0: Yeah, and in our friendships as well. And we all know that person who you text and then 6 weeks later you hear back from them, they're going, sorry, I've been so busy or whatever. But that idea of actually, if we want to affirm our networks and our relationships, and also if we want to affirm our own sense of secure attachments, the more we're able to be consistent, available, responsive, reliable, and predictable for others, and to identify those that are that for us, the more secure our attachments and our relationships become.
1: Wow.
0: And it's such a good book.
1: And consistency can be such a big part of that too, showing up.
0: Yes. And the other thing that he said that I thought was really interesting was, it isn't about cutting the people who aren't those things out of your life. He talks about you warmly respond when they contact you, and you recognize that where they are is not that person, but you are then warm and you respond warmly to when they do contact you. And I thought that was really nice as well, because lots of people talk about, no, cut the people out of your life, blah, blah, blah. And I thought, no, because it allows that people can have many different things that are going on. So it's been a really interesting, there's some things I wasn't 100% on, but those three things were, I can't count today. I can't even count to three.
1: Can I please borrow it?
0: You can.
1: Okay, we've got some more nominations.
0: Great.
1: Rhianne, Jacinta of O'Connor nominating Jaws. Another listener saying some Narnia books were made into movies, also correct. David in Holt says Jaws. The ending in the book was way better than the movie. That's not the first time I've heard this, so I'm actually quite curious, and I'm going to count that as two nominations for Jaws. Anything you want to swing your weight behind, just let me know. Jules, the Guernsey Literary and Potato Peel Society.
0: I love that book.
1: Do you? And it's a movie too?
0: I've read that book and I've seen that film. Finally.
1: Tick, tick. Well done. Oh, Rose from Stirling, great idea. Where the Crawdads Sing.
0: Yes, read that book. Haven't seen that film.
1: Haven't seen the film. And Cold Mountain. I haven't. Both beautiful books and terrific film adaptations, says Rose.
0: Renee Zellweger and Nicole Kidman, I think, are in Cold
1: there
0: Mountain.
1: There you go.
0: I think.
1: 1-300-681-666. Good afternoon, Andy, with a couple nominations as well. Hello to you.
2: Good afternoon, Alison and Rhianne.
0: Hello.
2: My nominations were not in any particular order, Red Dog, even though I can't remember.
1: Oh, don't put us through it, Andy.
0: No, I'll cry.
2: And that's why I haven't exactly, I haven't watched the movie.
1: Again, another I didn't know was a book first. So you've read the book, but you haven't seen the film. Don't do it to yourself, Andy.
0: Louis de Bernier, right, Andy? Is the book?
2: That's it, yes.
0: Yeah. Yep. Captain Corelli's Mandolin, he's also known for as well.
2: Yeah. Oh, really? I didn't realise that. Okay, yeah. There you go.
0: Thank you, Andy. Can I say you have allowed me to redeem my sense of a person who knows a little bit about books.
2: And Joseph Conrad's Heart of Darkness, which is my absolute favourite book. And you'll be getting a letter for me to a dear old friend about that one.
0: Fantastic.
1: Okay, and Red Dog and Heart of Darkness.

0: And which is, my mind's playing tricks on me, I think, but Apocalypse Now, I think it was turned into, it's like a 3-hour movie, so
1: Oh,
0: it's, I actually didn't like the movie,
1: but
0: the movie
1: but you've read the book?
0: yeah. I've read the book, I try to read it at least once a year, so I've read it
1: Okay.
0: more than 20 times, and
1: Wow. Oh, wow. Well, no wonder why you didn't like the movie.
0: Well, yeah.
1: So from you, Andy, we've got Red Dog, Heart of Darkness, Apocalypse Now.
0: Yep.
1: All right, they're on the list. Thank you, Andy.
0: All right. Have a good
1: Good
0: afternoon.
1: on you.
2: Bye,
1: Bye-bye.
2: Andy. Bye.
1: Andy of Flory there with some strong nominations, I feel. Jacinda O'Connor's changing hers to fried green tomatoes.
2: Oh, yes, that was one of the ones that we contemplated for this.
1: Yes,
2: Yes, and
1: it
2: I really wanted
1: was.
2: to see that. So
1: Yeah, okay.
2: I'm really happy if that's on the list. Can I just say very quickly, I had a truly disastrous first date that involved going to see Apocalypse Now. So I
1: Oh,
2: don't, if we do this one,
1: you
2: Alice,
1: have to tell the story.
2: you might have to facilitate the
1: No, I was going to say that's more reason for you to facilitate and share the story.
2: Oh, dear.
1: Jules is also suggesting the Joy Luck Club.
2: Oh, yes. Wonderful book. Wonderful book. Haven't seen the film.
1: Okay.
2: Thank you to everyone who's texting in things that I have read.
1: So here we go. If any of these you feel more passionate about, now's your time to say, yep, let's do that adaptation. 0467922666. We have got Neverending Story, Practical Magic, Memoirs of a Geisha, Jaws, Narnia, the Guernsey Literary and Potato Peel Society, Where the Crawdads Sing, Cold Mountain, Red Dog, Heart of Darkness, Apocalypse Now, Fried Green Tomatoes, The Joy Luck Club. If any of those tickle your fancy and you think, yes, absolutely, you should do that book slash film, let us know. We're taking nominations.
2: And we'll also take some nominations next Sunday as well at the Never Let Me Go. So this is very exciting. And then we'll get
1: Yes,
2: people
1: this is
2: somehow
1: not
2: to vote on them.
1: conclusive.
2: Yes,
1: You'll have a chance next week on the program and at the NFSA as well to put some nominations forward.
2: Have I got a quick moment to give a shout out to, because I was going to talk to you about the Canberra Writers Festival. We'll have to do that next time we're together.
1: We always run out of time, but yes, we've got plenty of time. Georgia Steins will be with you after 3 o'clock, but she'll come during the news. So please do go ahead.
2: Great. So one of the books I want to give a shout out to is Maura Pilo's book, Our Family Zoo. And Our Family Zoo is a picture book, and Maura is reading that at one of the free story times at the Canberra Writers Festival. And what's so lovely about it, it's about a little person who's really excited about a new pet because their mum says they're going to get a new addition to the family. It's written in gorgeous rhyme. It's really, really funny. And then at the end, the big reveal is, in fact, it's not a pet that the little person is getting. They're getting a baby brother. And it's one of the loveliest baby reveal books that I've come across. So really a great one to look out for, Maura Pilo and Our Family Zoo. And Maura is a local Canberra author.
1: She is, and she's also the author of Alphabetta, which is like an ABC of ethics.
2: Yes, and also Clutterbugs and many others besides. So we're very spoilt for picture book authors in Canberra, I have to say. I have realised this as someone programming the picture book authors as part of the Canberra Writers Festival. And
1: Clutterbugs.
2: between now and the Writers Festival, I will tell you the names of the other free book stories that are being read.
1: Amazing, because it's such an incredible kids program this year. Rhiannne, well done to you. 1300 681 666. Good afternoon to you, Caroline of Evatt. You've got a few nominations.
3: I've got at least one. Hi, everybody.
2: Hello. Hey, Caroline.
3: I'm just thinking as I'm going along. I'm driving at the same time, so I'm trying to multitask
1: Well, you're doing a
3: badly.
1: good job.
3: That's okay. So my first suggestion, because I haven't heard any science fiction in that list at all, Project Hail Mary was actually a fantastic book.
2: Yes.
1: Yes. And it's the
3: The
1: same
3: book.
1: author as The Martian,
2: Yes,
1: was
2: yes.
3: I actually think it was a better book than The Martian, because it's more of a buddy road trip story than The Martian. The Martian is much about, surviving solo and, having no one to help you but yourself almost.
1: Project Hail Mary is a great suggestion. I should also flag, Carolyn, Never Let Me Go is also technically sci-fi. That's the one we're doing at the
2: True.
1: moment, so fear not.
3: Okay.
1: We definitely recommend we definitely also do the sci-fi, but Project Hail Mary, I watched that movie the other day, loved it.
2: I loved it as well. And also, you'll be pleased to know, Caroline, that last week when I was on with Mary Good, someone also sent in and said Project Hail Mary. So I
1: Oh,
2: think

0: You go.
1: It's got, and oh, I'm good. Know the now, film. Keen to read the book.
0: Keen to read the book as well. Caroline, we're about to hit the news, but did you have another recommendation you wanted to leave before you go?
2: Maybe something from Jane Harper. So she's got two books out as movies now as
0: she
2: well.
0: She does, yes. Good, great suggestion as well, Australian author, The Dry. She was here last year for the Writers' Festival. Caroline, thank you so much.
2: And Force of Nature is book two.
0: Indeed. Good on you, Caroline.
3: Thanks, Caroline.
0: Multitasking like a champion. Good on you. Bye. Caroline of Ebbett there. So we've got some food for thought, Rhianne. Thank you so much. Happy reading.
1: Happy reading.
0: I'll see you next week at the NFSA, and Georgia Stein's with you. Sally Wise chatting cauliflower recipes today. And I'm going to be on mornings next week, just covering for Saskia Mabin while she's off and away. It will be Emma Bickley with you on afternoons. So, yes, so Emma on afternoons, me on mornings. There's always a little bit of a shuffle. But huge thank you to Sarah Grebe and to Claire Mortensen for driving the program today. Have a wonderful, wonderful weekend. I'll catch you bright and early next week. It's 3 o'clock news time.
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7: Good afternoon, Jennifer Sexton with ABC News. The Federal Housing Minister says she won't put a date on how long it could take to solve the housing crisis. National Australia Bank's chief economist Sally Old told a Senate inquiry yesterday it could take a generation to fix housing supply. The government's tax reforms face growing pressure due to falling house prices. Claire O'Neill says Labor is committed to fixing an intergenerational challenge.
8: I'm not going to put an exact number of years on it. What I can be really clear about is that it took more than one generation to build this problem. What's important is that our government takes a different view. We accept and we see the pain this is causing to Australians, and that's why we're actually stepping up and doing something about it.
7: Rescuers in Nepal say they've pulled two workers alive from a tunnel during an ongoing operation to save dozens still trapped. John O'Wakeley reports.
9: The rescues come more than a week after the massive flash flooding disaster that devastated the Nepal-China border. Nepal's Ministry of Energy says they expect at least 42 people to be rescued from the Thrishuli 3A hydropower plant. Hundreds of the more than 5,000 people still missing are labourers working in a vast network of tunnels at hydropower sites along the river. Engineers have been pumping air into these tunnels as part of the rescue operation. More than 1,200 people are now known to have died in the disaster, and 36 Australians remain unaccounted for.
7: The federal opposition leader is standing by his claim that some teachers push political agendas in the classroom. Angus Taylor first made the comments yesterday, while his colleague Nationals leader Matt Canavan has in recent days taken aim at what he's described as the feminisation of the school curriculum. The Australian Education Union has labelled Mr Taylor and Senator Canavan's remarks as fundamentally incorrect, but Mr Taylor says the coalition will look to review what he's described as the politicisation of the curriculum.
10: It is not appropriate that there be mock climate protests in a school engineered by a teacher, and that's what we have seen. I don't think it's appropriate that a teacher should be wearing a Free Palestine badge.
7: A Supreme Court justice says the sentencing of a man who killed his ex-girlfriend in the New South Wales Central West will boil down to whether his depression contributed to the murder in a material way. Lani Otaway reports.
11: Justice Natalie Adams is hearing evidence in the Supreme Court in Orange of Daniel Billings' mental state when he killed Molly Ticehurst. He pleaded guilty to murdering her in Forbes in April 2024. The defence forensic psychiatrist found Billings' severe depression impacted his perception of events and led him to catastrophise. Meanwhile, the Crown's counterpart said Billings' depression didn't affect his ability to make decisions and reason. Justice Adams told the court she will need to consider whether his mental health materially contributed to the murder. The hearing continues.
7: Returning overseas, and Argentina's President Javier Milei is escalating his country's dispute with Britain over the Falkland Islands, vowing to take measures to halt an oil project near the archipelago. He's also praised comments from US President Donald Trump that Washington could reconsider its neutral stance on the island's sovereignty. Argentina and Britain fought a war over the islands in 1982. Mr. Milei says the Falkland Islands belong to Argentina.
3: If today Argentina doesn't implement international law in a few months, the UK could just take control of the oil reserves under our sea.
7: To sport, and in the AFL, Fremantle key forward Josh Tracy says his side will learn from its 32-point disappointing loss to the Hawks last night. The minor premiers were outplayed at Perth Stadium, kicking just 5 goals for the match and losing their first game at the venue for the season. They must now regroup ahead of next week's semi-final, which they need to win to avoid a straight sets exit from the finals.
5: You know, we've got next week, so certainly not all doom and gloom. You know, we've been in this position before throughout the year, so rally the boys together as a collective like we have all year, and you know, continue to get better, because clearly our game's got improvement in it.
7: Meanwhile, Geelong midfielder Max Holmes has been named for the Cats' elimination final against Carlton. The Stat midfielder was a question mark heading into tomorrow night's contest at the MCG due to his comeback from a fractured ankle. Turning to Canberra's weather, for the remainder of the day, mostly sunny. The slight chance of a shower this evening. A top of 18 today. Tomorrow, rain is forecast with the chance of an afternoon or evening thunderstorm and a top of 19 degrees. At the moment, it's 15 at Tuggeranong, 16 at Dixon.
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13: Hello and a happy Friday to you. I hope you've had a nice week. I'm just going to try and end it for you today on Drive. Wrap up the week, so to speak. Some of the big news stories of the week, as well as a bit of fun. Also too, how is your cauliflower game? Because that's what we're talking about today with Sally Wise. Did you know cauliflower is high in fibre, which obviously benefits your overall health? But 1 cup of raw cauliflower is 7% of your daily needs of fibre. Who knew? On top of that, though, it's also a good source of antioxidants. So today, Sally Wise is letting us into her cauliflower game. If you've got a favourite way to eat cauliflower or you just want the recipes, let us know on the text line 0467 922 666.
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13: And in sad news today, police confirmed that a second cyclist has died following that collision on Gungahlin Drive last week. You might recall on the 27th of August, police and emergency services received reports that a vehicle had collided with a group of cyclists on Gungahlin Drive between Well Station Drive and Kosciuszko Avenue. We know that a 32-year-old woman died at the scene, but another cyclist, a 39-year-old man, was transported to hospital in a critical condition. But police did confirm that he died last night, Thursday, the 3rd of September. And this is the 11th death on ACT roads this year. We did put a request in for police just to find out some more details in regards to the investigation surrounding those deaths. They were unable to talk today, but yes, that's the news that we found out today, I guess, just off the back of what happened last week. This is 666 ABC Radio Canberra Drive.
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13: If you were to look at your inbox right now, and it could be your work inbox or your email inbox, your personal one, or if you've retired, look back to what your inbox looked like. I take great pride in not having very many unread emails. I go through and go, right. But I do get that little sense of anxiety when you come back from leave and then you've got, you know what, thousands of emails. We're going to be talking about what your inbox actually reveals about you. That's coming up between 3:30

30 and 4, no, between 4 and 4.30, I should say, when we wrap the week with Lauren Rosewarne. Also, too, you know those little bricks, Lego, how adults are flocking to Lego and other similar things, but not for what you might think, the building side of it necessarily or the creating side of it, but as a form of therapy. And I wonder if you find that, if you maybe pick up those sorts of things after the kids have gone to bed or the grandkids and you find yourself making things, creating, or maybe something else is that for you. So we'll be chatting about that as well on 666 ABC Radio Canberra.

0: 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Are you ready to get cooking with cauliflower? 1300 681 666 or 0467 922 666. 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
0: Thanks for joining me on Drive on 666 ABC Radio Canberra. I'm Georgia Steins. Now, weather-wise, at the moment, you can see the sun is shining, but we are expecting rain this evening. That's at least what the forecast says at the moment. Chance of a shower.

0: this evening. Also, too, heading into tomorrow, that chance of rain increases. So cloudy, very high chance of rain, and the chance of a thunderstorm in the late afternoon and evening as well tomorrow. But of course, we'll get a full weather with the Bureau of Meteorology just after 5:30. Roads are looking okay at the moment, so that's good news. Let's talk cauliflower, should we? Because if you're someone who maybe doesn't love cauliflower, or maybe you just need a few more suggestions, that's what this next segment might well do for you, because we're going to be talking about the powerhouse that is the cauliflower. In fact, particularly at the moment when it's in season, can be pretty cheap, goes a long way. Also considered pretty healthy, as a lot of veggies are, but it's high in fibre, which of course benefits your overall health. It's considered, and there's been studies to back up, that it could reduce the risk of some health conditions, including heart disease, cancer, colorectal cancer, diabetes, and it's a good source of antioxidants. Not to leave out the fact that it tastes delicious, particularly, I think, when it's got a bit of white sauce and cheese with it, amongst other things. Joining us right now is Sally Wise, a cook, author, and our guest every Friday. Hey, Sally.
1: Hi, Georgia.
0: I love cauliflower. I feel like cauliflower for me as a kid was a bit like Brussels sprouts. I believed the reputation, but then once I got into it, love it.
1: Yes, exactly. It's just a matter of perspective as you get older, perhaps, and the way it's cooked.
0: Yeah, absolutely. And now you can get all the different sort of types of cauliflower too. I think I just always thought there was the one type, but you got the different colours, and then the one that sort of looks like a little bit of a spaceship, you know, with the sort of different pointy bits on it. Do you know what I'm talking about? It's all different ones. I'm trying to think of the name of it. Okay, should we go to your favourite recipes using cauliflower?
1: Yes, well, my absolute favourite is really quite simple. And it's a little bit like tempura cauliflower, only so much easier. Tempura batter is, you know, a little bit harder to make. So I just get a small cauliflower or half a large one and cut it into like bite-sized pieces, let's say 4 centimetres, and I steam those or boil those till they're just tender and then just let them cool. And I make a batter which is so simple. Oh, Fisherman's Wife gave this to me. It's the best batter ever. And I think we've talked about it before, but just from what we've said before, as I said, a cup of self-raising flour, a quarter of a teaspoon of salt or thereabouts, a bit more if you like, a pinch of carb soda. That's really important. And by pinch, I mean about 1/8 of a teaspoon. And then cold water to mix it to like a coating consistency, not too thick. Leave that stand if you can, but quite often I don't because I don't have the time. And so all you do is have your hot oil and you dip pieces of your barely cooked cauliflower into that and then fry them quickly, and that batter is sensational. And you take them out and you can eat them just as they are, and people just love them. But just put something like a simple sweet chilli sauce over them as a drizzle, or I have a recipe for a garlic and ginger dipping sauce, which is equally as easy, which I usually use on fish, but I tried it on the cauliflower, tempura cauliflower, and it's just sensational as well. Do you want me to tell you that too? Or send you the recipe?
0: Oh, yes. Tell us though, and then I've got the recipes. Actually, Sally's provided all the recipes ahead of time so we can get them out quick to people today. No, tell us, this is the dipping sauce.
1: Yes, so it's just about a tablespoon of vegetable or peanut oil, and into that you put 4 cloves garlic that have been crushed, and then 2 tablespoons of finely grated fresh green ginger. Now you just sauté that for a minute, no more, just a minute, over like a medium heat, and then take it off and add 1/4 cup of sugar, 1/4 cup of vinegar, 1/2 cup of water, 1 tablespoon of soy sauce, 2 teaspoons of corn flour, and about 1/2 teaspoon of salt, maybe 1/4. Bring it back to the boil, cook it for another 2 minutes, and then pop in a few drops of sesame oil. Or you can put that in at the beginning too, if you like. I mean, once you start putting other ingredients in, at the last minute, it's a little bit better. And that, you know, just once you cook it for 2 minutes, a little bit, it thickens just a little bit, not too much. Drizzle that over. Oh, my goodness. Please, you have to try this.
0: Also, that sounds so delicious, like the whole idea of, well, battered little cauliflower bits, because that's kind of nice just for nibbles, isn't it? Or you could make a meal of it. With the sauce,
1: And you know, it's good for vegetarians. Even vegans can have this. Yeah. So, and sometimes I put spices into my batter, like some, and that makes it kind of Indian in flavour. If you put in, and I put this in the recipe: some coriander, cumin, onion, garlic powder, some fennel, a bit of smoked paprika, and then a chopped up spring onion. Put that in your batter for an entirely different flavour as well.
0: So, you add all of

0: Those bits?
1: Yes, you add all
0: Oh,
1: those
0: altogether. Oh
1: bits.
0: my God, that sounds delicious. I'm going to give that a go.
1: Yes. Oh, yeah, so good.
0: I'm getting lots of requests through Sally for the recipes. Just for those people who are saying, please, for the recipes, you just need to give us your email address. So I can't send them without your email address. And thank you so much, Suzanne. Thank you, says Georgia. It's Romanesco broccoli is the green pointy one. Yes, it's a cultivar of the cauliflower. That's what I'm thinking of. And people, it's such a beautiful looking plant to grow to, and it tastes delicious. Okay, so we've done the beautiful cauliflower bites. This is probably a little bit more fiddly, but delicious. Also something you could serve if you're having people over, the broccoli and cauliflower cheese tarts.
1: Yes, and they're really yum. I mean,
0: Not one cheese. I think
1: cheese.
0: You've got, how many cheeses have you got in here?
1: Well, I
0: three.
1: Think about three.
0: Yum.
1: Yes.
0: Go for it. Tell us how you do
1: yes,
0: this
1: I think
0: one.
1: Some of those, and one of those is twice. So I just use ready roll puff pastry. You thaw that out and fit it into some tins. About 200 ml tins. You can do it in smaller ones, but I find these are good for a little meal and are very nice. Okay, so you've got about 150 grams of cauliflower florets and the same of broccoli. So you just steam those, cook those till they're just cooked through. Then essentially you just make like a cheat through. So you have about 500 ml of milk, and then you bring that up to the boil, and then you thicken it with about 25 grams of corn flour. So that's about couple of tablespoons. So you just mix that little bit of extra milk and put that through, and it will thicken well. Then take it off the heat, and I whisk in an egg yolk then, because that makes it really rich and nice. And some mustard, Dijon mustard is really nice into the mix, so it's getting a bit of flavour of its own. And then I put in about 100 grams of grated tasty cheese, give or take. And then you mix back in your cauliflower and broccoli florets, and then you put some mixture into each of your tart cases that you've got sitting there. No need to blind bake them or anything like that beforehand. And then into the centre, I just put a little piece of camembert. So it's just a lovely little surprise in the centre when people eat them. Then sprinkle over the top a combination of parmesan and extra tasty cheese, and then pop those in the oven. And you only need to cook them in a hot oven for about 10 minutes until they can become nice and bubbly and brown. And, oh, my goodness, they are to die for. Salt and pepper, of course, you have to add to that roux type arrangement, but everybody knows that. But they are truly, truly delicious. They are vegetarian-friendly but not vegan-friendly, obviously.
0: Also, thank you so much for saying we could use ready-rolled puff pastry, because I know you make a lot of your pastry, but sometimes I can't be bothered.
1: Oh, I always have it in the freezer because it's just such a good go-to.
0: Yeah, absolutely. If you have just joined us, Sally Wise is our guest. This is our regular Feed Me Friday, and today we are cooking with cauliflower, which I just love. Mick says, Georgia, I love cauliflower. I cut the small florets off, then fry in lightly oiled pan. I use in curries or even on pizza. It absorbs whatever flavours we create and holds its shape. That's one of the things about cauliflower. It soaks it all in, which I just love. Keep your requests coming for the recipes too. Okay, Sally, so we've done the beautiful tarts. We've done the little cauliflower bites as well. What haven't we done? Oh, the cauliflower pickle?
1: Yes. So I forgot to print this one off, so I'm dying from memory, so this will be interesting in my brain.
0: I've got it in front of me if you want prompting.
1: Yes, so it's about 700 grams of cauliflower, and they cut that into little tiny florets, you know, just little small ones that are about as big as a little fingernail or smaller. And then I put into that about 250, 300 grams of zucchini as well. The reason I put that in is because it gives a bit of colour as well. And then there's two onions, and then there's a large red capsicum. So what you do, you chop all those up into, or you, no, I've already done the cauliflower. So you dice the onion and the capsicum and the zucchini, and mix that with the little cauliflower florets, and you put over that 1/4 cup of salt. Mix that around and leave that to stand a couple of hours, as little as 2 hours, or you can even leave it overnight. And then drain it. And then you add two into a big saucepan. You put 2 cups of vinegar, 2 cups of sugar, 2 teaspoons of turmeric, and 2 teaspoons of mustard. Am I going all right, Georgia?
0: Yeah, you're doing pretty well.
1: Okay, cool.
0: I think you've got all of it. Hang on. You said paprika, fennel, oregano? Oh, no, that's the other one. Hang on. Stop, I'm in the wrong thing. Capsicum, onion, zucchini, cauliflower. sugar, yep, vinegar,

0: mustard, turmeric, cornflakes. Yeah, you got it.
1: Yep. And did I do the salting thing? Did you do the salting thing at the start? Yes, that's
0: yeah,
1: right.
0: You did.
1: Yeah. Cup of salt. Yeah.
0: We've got the recipes yeah. anyway. So people won't remember if you got it slightly wrong.
1: No, so all you do, seeing if I did get it right, sure, you put the ingredients into a pot, not the vegetables yet. You bring the vinegar solution up to the boil, and then you put your vegetables in, and then you cook that for about 25 minutes over a medium heat, and then just stick it a little bit, 2 teaspoons of corn flour mixed with about a tablespoon of vinegar, and then you stir that through and then cook it for 2 minutes more, and then it's ready to go into your sterilised jars, because this is shelf stable, and so you just pour it into the jars, spoon it into the jars, seal it straight away, and honestly, that is so delicious. You will just love that.
0: What do you put the cauliflower pickle on? Like, what do you like to have it with?
1: Well, I like to have that with a cheese platter. Is Yum. Really nice, or a mezzo platter, but you can't beat this in a corned beef and pickle sandwich.
0: Oh, delicious. You're speaking my language. That sounds delightful. Okay, so I think we had the, because I think you gave me a couple of dipping sauces. So we had the garlic and ginger one as well.
1: Yeah, we've got the garlic and ginger one. We've done that one, but there's also
0: and then there's your sweet chili sauce.
1: Yes, which I think we've talked about before. But
0: yeah, this is the one I make too. This is delicious. I've made that from your book. So talk people through that. What do you serve the sweet chili sauce with? Anything?
1: Just about anything. Like, you could serve this over cream cheese. You could. I put, you know, if you make something, you think it needs a little extra, it's not quite right, put a splash of that in. I just serve it like with over little tempura medallions of fish or cauliflower, of course. So it's so easy. So it's just, this is from memory as well, 250 grams of long red chilies, not little ones, and then you have 8 cloves of garlic. And you have about a tablespoon of grated green ginger. So you put that in a pot with 3 cups of vinegar, like white or cider vinegar will be fine, and 3 cups of sugar, about 1 or 2 or 3, depends on your taste, of salt. You bring that up to the boil and you boil that for 20 minutes. Now, you don't need to thicken it, but if you don't, the chili section and all the solids will float to the top. So just get 2 teaspoons again of corn flour, mix that with about a tablespoon of your vinegar and stir that into the mixture, cook it another couple of minutes, and then that will be done. Pour it into your sterilised bottles, screw the lid down, and there you are.
0: That's oh, I love it. Too. Now, which of the methods do you use for sterilising? Because there's a few different ones, isn't there?
1: Yes, I tend to do them in the oven, and because that's easy, the out of sight, I don't have to worry too much. So I just make sure they're nice and clean, washed clean, very spotlessly clean. Pop them in the oven, turn the oven on to 100 degrees Celsius fan force. When it gets up to temperature, turn the oven off, leave it 10 minutes, and they're sterilised. Now, the lids, I used to boil them fastidiously and then try and dry them with a blow dryer. And then I saw a very famous chef on TV say that that's not necessary. Just make sure they're very clean and turn, once you've got your product into the jar, turn it upside down and back up again, because you're putting it into the jar hot, same. With any type, pickle type thing, and that will sterilise the lid. So there you are.
0: Does that mean I've been wasting all this time, all the time, during the boiling of the lids?
1: Yes, I did it for years too, and this is very good authority. I saw on TV do this, and I thought, well, if they can do it, so can I, and it's never let me down.
0: What about, just finally too, and this isn't in the recipes we've got today, but what about soups? I've been doing like a cheesy broccoli cauliflower soup, and I find that's delicious. Do you use cauliflower in soup much?
1: Oh, yes, I make. Oh, I should have sent you the recipe for that. I make a cauliflower and potato soup.
0: Oh.
1: It's about, here we go, memory again. Goodness me, 1.25 kilos of cauliflower florets, an onion, 500 grams of potatoes, and then about 3 cloves of garlic. So, you know, just peel the potato, you know, what you'd have to do with that. You just put it in a pot with some oil, olive oil I use, and then just sweat it down until the cauliflower and potato is tender. Then I put into that about 1.25 litres of chicken stock or vegetable stock, and some salt if it's needed, and then just cook that until it's just, you know, this just so tender that it's just soft to the spoon, and then I just blitz that, and you think, oh, that will need some cream or whatever. It doesn't. But what I did the other day is put in an extra large

0: large amount of leeks as well. And that was just sensational. I put in two leeks I found on special supermarket. So I sweated that with the at the beginning with the onion and all the rest, and that made it an extra level above. So if you can afford the leeks, if you want the leeks, put those in because that will make it even better.
1: Yeah, leeks are so delicious. There's something creamy about leeks too when you do it in a soup with those with potatoes and cauliflower. That sounds so delicious. I love too that you're saying you don't, you think you need the milk or the cream, but actually you don't.
0: No, you really don't. I just couldn't believe it when I tasted it. I was about to pour in the cream as I usually do. But no, I didn't need it. Woohoo.
1: Not today, cream, because cream's one of those things too. Delicious, also an added cost. So if you can get the flavour without it, why not? Sally, it's been so lovely. Thanks for your chat.
0: Likewise. I'll send that soup recipe if anyone would like it too.
1: Oh, yeah, I want it. I think there's a couple of people saying it. Thanks, Sally. That's Sally Wise, who joins us every Friday. And he's so generous in sharing her experience, but also her recipes with us as well. Lots of people requesting. Yeah, that caught my eye too. The recipe for the cauliflower sort of fritters or bites. And actually that batter that she gave us is one that I've used for other things too. That's her. And she's told that story. She mentioned it there too, but it was the wife of a fisherman, but she obviously got used to cooking a lot of fish. And then she just ended up with this recipe for a basic batter. And it's really simple. So it's just the self-raising flour, the salt, the bicarb, barely any, and a bit of cold water. Sometimes those really simple things are just the most delicious, aren't they? Right now, though, it's time for news headlines with Jennifer Sexton. Hi, Jen.
2: Hi, Georgia. Making news, a second rider has died in hospital after multiple cyclists were hit by a car on Gungahlin Drive at Palmerston in Canberra's north last Thursday. Rescuers in Nepal say they've pulled two workers alive from a tunnel during an ongoing operation to save dozens still trapped following last week's catastrophic floods. 36 Australians remain unaccounted for among some 5,500 missing people. A man who kept a woman as a slave in his home in Melbourne Southwest has been sentenced today to 6 years behind bars. Unions say staff at the ACT government's infrastructure directorate have been left with more questions than answers after learning a plan to reduce the workforce has no target number of positions or budget saving attached. Victorian authorities have revealed the deadly H5 bird flu has now been detected in mammals in the state for the first time in a red fox and a dolphin from the surf coast. Argentina's president, Javier Milei, is escalating his country's dispute with Britain over the Falkland Islands, vowing to take measures to halt an oil project near the archipelago. Two psychiatrists in New Zealand have been authorised to prescribe pharmaceutical-grade MDMA to patients suffering from post-traumatic stress disorder, the move making New Zealand only the second country in the world to approve the use of the drug after Australia. The celebrated author and activist Gloria Steinem's being remembered for her tireless work around women's rights following her death at the age of 92. And in sport, Canberra Raiders coach Ricky Stewart says the Raiders will be playing for pride tomorrow night when they face the North Queensland Cowboys in their final game of the season. Canberra's weather mostly sunny for the rest of the day. The slight chance of a shower tonight. Temperature at the moment, 16 degrees at Tuggeranong, 15 at the airport. Tomorrow rain is forecast. The chance of a thunderstorm in the late afternoon and evening. Northwesterly winds atop of 19. And there is a severe weather warning for damaging winds for the southern parts of the ACT tomorrow. There you have it. More news coming up at 4 o'clock, Georgia.
1: Hey, Jen, do you fancy a trip to Europe?
2: I'd love a trip. Are you paying?
1: Well, so what I've got on offer is you don't actually have to get on a plane because there's a European festival basically happening. No, it's a Taste of Europe just here in Canberra.
2: Oh, right.
1: So you can head along. It's called the European Festival, which might be the closest I get to an overseas trip, to be quite honest with you. So it's Alliance Francaise, the Australian Croatian Club, the Polish White Eagle Club, and they're all sort of getting together for a festival of food.
2: Oh, lovely.
1: I know, it sounds fun. We're going to find out more details. See you later.
2: Bye.
1: That is Jennifer Sexton there in the ABC newsroom. So if you can't get to Europe, or maybe you just want to have a bit of fun, explore some other cuisines, get out and about, we're going to tell you about the Euro Festival, which is on this weekend in Canberra. So that's coming up this half hour. As well, this half hour, I wonder if you're someone who regularly gives blood. And often when we do the call out for giving blood too, we often talk about well, when they call specifically for, say, O or O negative, and we talk about the fact that it's in the emergency rooms and maybe, and it's also in the ambulances, and that's the, well, O negative, the universal blood type. Well, anyone can take it, I should say. But what we probably don't think about too, and maybe we'll be talking a little bit more about it in the next half hour, but the idea around blood products, so not just straight blood, and what it means for people who have cancer, particularly on World Leukemia Day, we're going to be talking about that. You're going to meet one person who's benefited from that, and the blood that maybe even you donated made a real difference, or the plasma you donated. So that's coming up on ABC Radio Canberra Drive with me, Georgia Steins. If you want to tell me some more about your cauliflower recipes, for the most part, everyone's just asking for Sally's recipes. They did sound delicious. But if you've even had a cauliflower recipe somewhere else, which is something we've started doing on a Friday, just talking about the best cauliflower you've tasted, you can tell me about that too on 1300 681 666 or 0467 922 666. This is Jet.

you take my hand and come with me, because you look so fine that I really want to make you mine. I say you look so fine that I really want to make you mine. 4, 5, 6, come on and get your kicks. Now you don't.

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Now you don't

That is Jet with Are You Gonna Be My Girl. This is 666 ABC Radio, Canberra Drive. I'm Georgia Steins. Janet from Gungarland says cauliflower rice is lovely. Just great cauliflower and pan fry. That in butter for an excellent alternative to white or brown rice is Janet from Gungarland. I can't get into the cauliflower rice. I've tried really hard. Maybe I need to revisit. I don't know. When I'm feeling like rice, I feel I like the real nuttiness of the brown.

0: Canberra and the Australian Croatian Club and the Polish White Eagle Club are joining forces for the 2026 edition of the European Festival. So it's a free event, suitable for all ages. So joining us right now to explain a little bit about what you can expect is Lou Bernard, who is the cultural manager at the Alliance Française of Canberra. Good afternoon.
1: Good afternoon. Thank you very much for having me.
0: Oh, you're welcome. So tell me about this event. When's it on and what can people expect?
1: Yes, so the European Festival will be on Saturday the 5th of September, so basically tomorrow, for 10 a.m. to 3 p.m. It's going to be in Turner in Macaulay Street, and it's organized by us, the Alliance Française, and as well as the Croatian and the Polish clubs, who are basically our neighbors. And during this day, so again from 10 a.m. to 3 p.m., we're going to bring Europe to Canberra, as we're going to bring a full day of festivities with some stallholders from the three countries, as well as fun activities both for kids and adults, with a raffle, some live music, face painting for kids. So it's going to be a very fun day, community event suitable for the whole family, and it's free.
0: Yeah, and not many things are free. What sort of food? Because I'm thinking particularly French food, I'm rather partial to.
1: Yeah.
0: what are some of the delicacies?
1: A good idea, absolutely. So we're going to have lots of stallholders selling the very best of French food, obviously. So you can have some cheese, some crepes, some chocolate, ice cream as well, some truffle products, some cannolis. It's not very French, but who cares? From Europe. Some donuts, some dumplings as well. So it's going to be really different. We're going to have also some flammkuchen, which is a specialty from Alsace, a very beautiful region of France. So yeah, very diverse.
0: Mm. That sounds delightful. And the music, who are the performers?
1: So at the Alliance Française, we're going to have two performers, one from 10 a.m. to 11:30, who is a young artist from Canberra, singing some French music, but also some Anglo-Saxon music. And in the afternoon from 1 p.m. to 2 p.m., we're going to have Canberra Euro Session, which is a group of folk music from Europe. So very fun as well. And also at the Croatian and the Polish club, there will be some traditional dancings from Poland and Croatia. So it's going to be very entertaining as well.
0: I love this because you can kind of hop almost across borders, so to speak, and experience a little bit of what Europe has to offer. They are expecting some rain, particularly in the afternoon. Yeah. Is it wet weather dependent or not?
1: No. We're going to do it anyway because most of the, we have some an inside. So obviously they're going to be outside space. But we have some marquees, and also we're going to set up some marquees if people want to eat outside. So you're all covered.
0: Oh, that sounds lovely. And so people don't need to do anything. Just turn up. Just say the times and the place again for us.
1: The time?
0: Yes, so tomorrow from what time?
1: From 10 a.m. to 3 p.m. and it's going to be in Turner in Macaulay Street from 66, which is the Alliance Française, until the 68, which is the Polish club.
0: They'll be able to find, I think, follow the smells and the sounds.
1: Absolutely.
0: Lou, it's been so lovely chatting. Thank you so much.
1: Thank you very much for having me.
0: Bye-bye. That's Lou Bernard, who is the cultural manager at Alliance Française of Canberra. So, European Festival. So, if you've got nothing on tomorrow between 10 and 3, drop in for part of it too. As Lou mentioned there, the Australian Croatian Club, the Polish White Eagle Club and Alliance Française are all involved. And so you can try lots of different delights and hear the music, of course, as well. This is 666 ABC Radio Canberra Drive. When we often think about giving blood, you might often think about emergency situations when blood is needed. But today is also World Leukemia Day, and you might not know the really important role that donations of blood and plasma, how important it is for people who are going through all different forms of leukemia. So we'll be chatting about that today on ABC Radio Canberra Drive with me, Georgia Steins. You want to have a chat, 0467 922 666. I will also say I'm getting lots of people texting through asking for recipes, but without your email address. I need your email address, so make sure you text it through to us.

0: That is the Bengals with Manic Monday. A short time ago, we were chatting to Alliance Francaise about the European festival that's happening tomorrow. And on the line now, I've got Ben Katauskas, who is the president of the Canberra Lithuanian Club. Hi, Ben.
1: Oh, hello.
0: So you've got an event on later in the night. What have you got on?
1: Yeah, so the showcase event of the evening part of the Eurofest is a concert by The Lost Clog. They're a Lithuanian pagan folk comedy group that they've made famous through Spix, appearing on Spix and Specs, and they do the folk festival tour of Australia and Victoria. They're from Melbourne, so they're coming up to play, and they basically wear traditional costumes, use traditional instruments. They introduce lagophones into their routine. But they're a very comedic group because they sing 100-year-old songs about love, village traditions, celebrations, nature, the joy of beer, the disappointment of marriage, drunken sparrows and lazy cows and promiscuous frogs and things that when they translate in the modern, are quite comedic, and they sort of act that out theatrically. And
0: lazy cows and promiscuous frogs, not what I thought was going to come out of your mouth.
1: they're great, they're amazing musicians, and they use ancient Lithuanian singing technique, which is a polyphonic called sutartines, which is to sort of bring together harmonies, and it actually got that style of singing. Heritage listed by UNESCO on the list of intangible cultural heritage of humanity back in 2010. So they're bringing that to the Polish Club Saturday night, doors open 7 p.m. Show starts at 7:30 with a little bit of an

0: admission, all are welcome. Tickets are available online, or you can go on the Polish Club website, and it's excellent. All you'll find it there. But that's sort of just bringing together, once everyone's had their feed during the afternoon, we're hoping they sort of hang around and come and see this amazing concert by this amazing group.
1: Yeah, top it off at the end of the day. Head to Lithuania, so to speak, by the Polish Club. Hey, Ben, it's been so nice meeting you. Thanks so much for calling in.
0: No, thank you.
1: Cheers. That's Ben Kataskis there. And that's another thing that you can do as part of celebrating Europe, or the Eurofest, as we were talking about. This is 666 ABC Radio Canberra Drive. I'm Georgia Steins.
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1: When you think about where the blood goes, if you are able to donate and you donate, I think I often think about ambulances and the trauma, and that maybe hopefully the blood that you're able to donate, or in my case able to donate, sometimes saves lives in that sense, in the emergency rooms. Because that's often when the call out comes, we often hear about that they're low on a certain blood, like O negative. But did you know that 34% of donated red blood cells are in fact used by people with cancer, including blood cancers such as leukemia, myeloma, lymphoma? It is World Leukemia Day, and the Leukemia Foundation and Lifeblood are asking Australians to think about donating blood, because only 1 in 30 currently donate blood, with millions more potentially eligible. Joining us right now is Shelley Jacobs. She has had leukemia and has also received blood products, and she joins us. Hi, Shelley.
3: Hi, how are you going?
1: Yeah, good. Tell me about you, and I guess when you had the diagnosis, did you have any symptoms?
3: Not really. At the time, I would have said I had no symptoms. In hindsight, I would say I had some kind of vague symptoms that I could always write off to something else, like bruising or sleeping more, which at the time, you know, I was on holiday. And so I thought, well, I'm only sleeping because I can sleep, kind of thing. I'm not at work and that. But they were kind of my symptoms. I didn't have more than that at the time.
1: And how were you diagnosed? How did that all work?
3: I was on holiday in Tasmania, and I had to have a routine blood test for my rheumatologist, and wasn't actually going to do it, but the person, friends we were travelling with, she broke a tooth, so I thought, might as well get that blood test done while I'm here, and got a call that night to go straight to emergency.
1: Wow, and then it all happened quickly.
3: Very quickly.
1: And so blood products, tell me what happened, because they, I guess, helped save your life, didn't they, in Tasmania?
3: Did.
1: Yeah, so what happened?
3: Absolutely did. So I have acute promyelocytic leukemia. It's a rare subtype of AML, and it's very aggressive and very dangerous in the beginning, because it creates both bleeding risks as well as abnormal clotting risks. So it brings that high danger, which meant that as soon as I was diagnosed, literally, in fact, before I was diagnosed, I was getting blood products. So high volume cryoprecipitate, which is a source of specific clotting proteins, which comes from plasma, which is a donated blood product. And without that, they couldn't even do my bone marrow biopsy to actually get the diagnosis, because of the bleeding risk.
1: And that must have been incredibly scary. Here you are on holiday, you think, just go get the blood test, get into emergency, and that's all happened. Then did your treatment and ongoing treatment involve regular blood products?
3: Absolutely. Well, yes, and especially in that first sort of 6 weeks, which is the really intense, dangerous period with my form of leukemia. And so I was getting the cryoprecipitate, platelets and red blood cells fairly regularly in the beginning. And over the course of the treatment, if at any point they were required, then it was kind of blood tests at the beginning of the week. My treatment protocol was every day, so I'd have that blood test done, and then they'd form what products I needed during the week.
1: So blood products for you literally saved your life on more than one occasion?
3: Absolutely, absolutely. And absolutely in those early days, if I hadn't got those blood products, I'd be telling a very different story.
1: Shelley, how are you going now?
3: I'm in remission now, and so now I'm just on a 3-monthly monitoring, and we keep our fingers crossed for no relapse.
1: Thank you so much for explaining, I guess, a little bit of your story too, but how blood products have made a big difference in your life. And did you mm-hmm. received all your treatment here in Canberra once you came back? Or did
3: so,
1: you...
3: yeah, so the first 3 to 4 weeks was in Hobart, in the Royal Hobart Hospital, and then they transferred once I was safe enough to fly home. Then it happened at the Canberra Region Cancer Centre.
1: Thank you so much for explaining a little bit to us. It was a formal leukemia I hadn't heard about before, a rare one for me to hear about. So thank you so much for your time.
3: Pleasure.
1: And I'm glad you're doing well. Thank you. That's Shelley Jacobs, a local Canberran, who you heard there was on holidays in Tasmania, and it all changed very quickly. Bill Stravesky is the head of research at the Leukemia Foundation and joins us. Hi, Bill.
4: Good afternoon, Georgia, and good afternoon to your listeners.
1: We heard their really compelling personal experience of Shelley and just how she even needed bloods just to be able to, I guess, diagnose what she had there. Do you hear these stories quite often about just how vital the blood products are?
4: It's a very common story. It's, unfortunately, it's not just Shelley, but blood donations do save lives. And as you just heard from Shelley, it's not only during treatment, but even prior to treatment. And blood cancer patients are one of the heaviest users require blood transfusions. In fact, as Shelley was mentioning, some patients need up to 40 bags of platelets each month.
1: And when we talk about that, for the most part, we're talking about plasma, aren't we? So as opposed to whole blood.
4: Yeah, it can vary depending on the patient and during their treatment. So it can be needing red blood cells. For example, with Shelley, where she was anemic and needing healthy red blood cells, but also platelets to combat potential risk of bleeding. So, but the number of people who are donating is all too low. And so we are calling on World Leukemia Day for Australians to roll up their sleeves and donate to save lives.
1: And is that any blood types?
4: We welcome all blood types in terms of blood plasma is different to donating the cells. So all used and required for cancer patients, not only blood cancer patients.
1: When it comes to the different types of leukemia, because Shelley had one I'd never heard of, how many different types are there?
4: There are, well, within leukemia overall with blood cancer, there are more than 120 different types of blood cancers, and many are rare. And within Shelley's got a rare AML subtype, which can be quite dangerous. But the number of blood cancers do vary. So there are both acute, which are very aggressive, as well as chronic leukemias.
1: Which people might live with for a long time.
4: Yeah, that's correct. The chronic, generally slow growing, doesn't mean that they're not dangerous, but not as quick or aggressive. So treatment can be administered and provided over an extended period of time, where high risk leukemias, such as what Shelley has got, require immediate treatment and therapies.
1: Just funny too, we heard there from Shelley about hers that she said that maybe she did have symptoms but didn't realise. The symptoms can be different across all the blood cancers too?
4: Very much so, and common symptoms can include fatigue that doesn't go away. Now, that can be dismissed as just being tired after a hard day's work. Frequent or recurrent infections, unexplained weight loss or unexplained bruising or bleeding. Now, the problem is some of those symptoms and signs are so vague that you can attribute them to many other conditions or diseases. But what we do urge is people not to dismiss any of those and see their GP as soon as possible.
1: Is that where blood tests can sometimes pick up that something might be going on?
4: Very much. The blood test is the first step, and it could pick up if there is abnormal levels in the cells. So it's all critical to ensure that you do not dismiss and set it aside for another day. But as Shelley said, by fortune, by chance, that she had her blood test and it did pick up abnormalities.
1: Thank you so much for your time, and I hope maybe we've just prodded a few people if they're able to give blood to head along to help people like Shelley. Thanks for your time, Bill.
4: Thank you, Georgia.
1: Thank you. That's Bill Stravesky. That he's the head of research at the Leukemia Foundation. Because they did some research and they found that actually many people thought, 7 in 10 Australians thought that people involved

0: in trauma, accidents, emergencies were the biggest users of donated blood products, and they're not. In fact, 34% of the donated red blood cells are used by people with cancer, which is 17 times more than the blood used for people involved in road accidents and other traumas. So there you go. So if you, like me, maybe you were unwell and then put off a blood appointment to donate blood, maybe it's just the gentle reminder for us to book in. 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How therapeutic is Lego?
1: You know when you need to get out of the car, but you can't pull yourself away from what's happening on ABC Radio? 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
2: Good afternoon, Jennifer Sexton with ABC News. The Prime Minister Anthony Albanese spoken with his Nepali counterpart to offer his condolences following last week's catastrophic flooding. The Australian government has deployed a drone specialist team to assist with the recovery efforts, with thousands of people still missing, including dozens of Australians. Mr Albanese spoke with Nepal's Prime Minister Birendra Shah over the phone today, telling him Australia stands ready to offer additional support to the flood-ravaged country. Meanwhile, Tibetan advocacy groups, locals and international observers have accused the Chinese government of severely underreporting the true extent of the casualties in Tibet in the wake of last week's flood disaster. Chinese authorities say officially 21 people have been confirmed dead and 540 people are missing. But the International Campaign for Tibet says its sources believe the number of casualties is significantly higher. Australia Tibet Council Executive Officer Dr. Zoe Bedford says China has had Tibet under a blackout since the 2008 Olympics in Beijing.
3: They won't allow any foreign observers, any media, any foreign diplomats to go into Tibet because they are terribly afraid of people speaking to Tibetans and hearing about what's happening in Tibet.
2: Back home in the ACT, public sector union says the plan by a major government agency to reduce its workforce without a target number of redundancies is a bizarre process. Staff at Infrastructure Canberra learned yesterday the agency will seek expressions of interest for voluntary redundancies, but there's no target number of positions to be abolished or specific dollar saving attached. The Community and Public Sector Union's ACT Secretary Maddie Northam says it's already created significant uncertainty.
4: What our members are worried about is those workers left behind, and importantly, what this means for service delivery to the Canberran community. This is a pretty bizarre process to go through if you have no goal about where you're trying to get.
2: The Nationals leader is doubling down on his view that anti-boy ideology is being taught in schools. Political reporter Evelyn Manfield has more.
5: Matt Canavan says students should be taught appropriate content about consent and respect for women, but is claiming the National Respectful Relationships Framework is inappropriately teaching boys about male privilege and is pushing them towards misogynistic content online.
6: I certainly do not want anti-boy ideologies forced on our children.
5: Deputy Liberal leader Jane Hume disagrees that the curriculum is turning boys to harmful content online.
7: I think that the respectful relationship curriculum is important.
5: But she's defended his right to speak about his son's experience.
2: Palau's president, Sarangal Whips Jr., has hailed this year's Pacific Islands Forum as a success, despite several leaders skipping the event. Pacific leaders used the event to sign a climate declaration to keep 1.5 degrees of global warming in reach, but they failed to reach a unanimous condemnation of a ballistic missile launch from China in July, instead agreeing to register collective concern about it. Mr. Whips Jr. says the Pacific is united.
8: And all 15 of the 18 leaders showed up. Compared to 2014, we only had 8 in Palau. So that, to me, is a signal that the Pacific is united, the Pacific is together, and we do everything to get together.
2: A sea eagle that confounded experts by surviving into adulthood with a badly broken wing has been spotted back in the skies above Scotland's west coast. The bird was dubbed the Isle of Mull's Miracle Eagle by charity the RSPB after it fell from its nest as a chick during a storm in 2023. Experts that monitor the island's sea eagle population didn't expect the male chick to survive, but it's now been spotted 3 years on, soaring above

0: the island with the distinctive kink in its wing clearly visible. In the NRL, Ricky Stewart says the Raiders will be playing for pride tomorrow night when they face the Cowboys in Townsville. Despite being minor premiers last season, this year the Raiders have failed to make the finals. Stewart has made four changes to the side for the game. He says he's disappointed, though, with the way the season has panned out.
1: We're not proud of the fact we're not playing semi-final football. You know, we're all disappointed and a lot of hard work. We haven't achieved what we wanted to set out or what we set out to do, but we've just got to play this one last game with a bit of pride for the boys that we just mentioned.
0: Mostly sunny weather for the rest of the day. The slight chance of a shower this evening. Winds northwesterly becoming light this evening. The temperature at the moment is 16 at Tuggeranong, 15 at Dixon. ABC News.
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5: Thanks for tuning in to your local ABC with me, Georgia Steins. Jenny says, Georgia, people with primary immune deficiencies also rely on the generosity of plasma donors. They will need this treatment for life, says Jenny. Thank you for that reminder. We're talking on the back of World Leukemia Day and the call out for people who can give blood. And maybe you get out of the habit of doing it or you're unwell and then you sometimes you've got to have a break for a little while. But if it's something you've been meaning to do or you've never done it before, you can go online to the Lifeblood, and you can also fill out and make sure you're eligible, all those sorts of things, because the eligibility has changed recently. Some more people are eligible. So if you're interested, that's how you can do it. We're going to wrap the week very soon with Associate Professor Lauren Rosewarne, and apparently the number of unread emails you have in your inbox says a few things about you. I wonder what it says. I hate having unread emails. And when it gets beyond a certain amount, I get a little bit jittery. I wonder what you are. Are you a, doesn't matter if it's really important, I'll know. Or you are like me, you've got to get through them all. At least sort them. 1-300-681-666 or 0467-922-666. Also, The Guardian had a very interesting piece this week, which Lauren's picked up on, which is all around adults going to Lego in later life, discovering it, maybe not even having it that much as a child, but the idea that it provides some sort of peace and therapy later in life. I feel like those people are not the people like me who have children that leave Lego all over the floor and you get up in the middle of the night to get a glass of water, or you're up later than they are and you end up with a Lego piece embedded in your foot. Yeah, for a moment, it hurts. I don't find peace in that. So we'll be talking about that very soon on 666 ABC Radio at Canberra at Drive. A little bit later on, you're going to meet quite an extraordinary woman. You might well know that four women have won this year's ACT Women's Awards. So there was four different categories of these awards. So the Excellence in Industry Award was awarded to Ashley Berry from the Property Council, you may well know, who's off and on discussing things around construction and building. And then the Equity and Social Change Award went to Robin Smith, an advocate who has improved education and also social psychosocial support for people living with inherited cancer risk. And then there was the Minister's Impact Award for Catherine Burney, and that, yeah, who is the Prevention of Gendered Violence Director at the Foundation for Alcohol Research and Education, and has commented on sector reform and funding and all those sorts of things. But you're going to meet someone else who has taken out the Lifetime Achievement Award. She is a leader in nursing education and also in ageing and older people. 35 years of research, 35 years teaching professional leadership in and around dementia and also aged care practice. And we're going to meet her. That's coming up a little bit later on in the program as well. This is The Cause.

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1: Your season maybe started a little bit earlier when you played with the Wallaroos, but how is that like? Four games, you know, you have to be on it from the first game. You don't get any real breaks to make any mistakes.
2: You

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2: Yes, don't miss Grahamstown with Posh. Doing a great job. 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
3: Wrap the week.
2: And how could we wrap the week without Lauren Rosewarne, Associate Professor Lauren Rosewarne and author of many books, and she joins us. Hello.
4: Hello, Georgia. Thanks for having me.
2: Oh, you sounded like you're down a tunnel then. Hang on.
4: Oh.
2: No, you're back. It's all good.
4: Okay.
2: Just went very long.
4: I'll climb out.
2: Can you get out of the tunnel, Lauren?
4: Yes, I'll do my best.
2: Okay, this story caught my eye around Lego, because for me, I find Lego in all bits of the house where I don't want it, as in like on the couch where the kids have left it and you sit down or you step on it without shoes on. So I don't find Lego therapeutic.
4: Right.
2: Because it's taken over my house.
4: It's not taking you to a zen place.
2: No, because I've got like nice chest of drawers. You know, you have these sort of, you know, nice things in your house and there's invariably like a Millennium Falcon or something, like a Lego creation or bits of Lego. But tell me what's happening with Lego and other adults.
4: Yeah, so apparently 25 to 30% of Lego sales now go to adults. So that surprised me. That seems quite high. And then I counted all the adults I know who play with Lego. Yeah, that tracks. But this Guardian article was focusing on it being a kind of therapy by stealth, that it's tapping into adults who need relief, whatever that's about in terms of anxiety relief, etc. And this becomes like doing puzzles, doing colouring in, that it's a kind of escapism where you can turn your brain off for a little bit.
2: Do you know what that takes me back to? Did you ever see, it was on Graham Norton, and it was, what's his name? Ed Sheeran. And they were saying, what did you do when you first got your first big paycheck? I think for whatever song he had done. And he went and bought Lego. That was what he spent his money on. Like a lot of money too. Like he said when he was a kid, his mum and dad never let him have big Lego sets.
4: Yeah.
2: And so that's what he went and did when he could.
4: And there is some, not specifically with Lego, but with toys in general, where there's a market for adults who are either nostalgic for their own childhoods or nostalgic for the childhood they didn't have because their parents couldn't afford it. And therefore, in adulthood with more potentially disposable income, they're going to buy the toys they didn't get as a kid and live that experience as an adult.
2: I do know people who have got like the kids' playroom, but then they've got the other room that's got the adult Lego in it. You know, some of that, because there's some really nice, pretty cool vintage sets you can get.
4: But there's also just sets marketed for adults. I mean, when I saw the Friends, you know, from the sitcom Friends set, I thought, what kid? This show's been off air for over a decade. What kids care about these characters in Central Perk Coffee Shop? Oh. That's clearly for their parents. And I think, you know, it's not just Lego. Play-Doh have just released a set also designed for adults, which is a set just targeted for a market that isn't little kids.
2: Very funny. Do you find it therapeutic? No.
4: I don't have those type of hobbies, and I went to a doctor about a year ago with anxiety, and the doctor said I need to get one of those hobbies, but even thinking about one of those hobbies makes me think that is a gigantic waste of time, which highlights, I think, I'm probably desperately in need of that kind of of help. I just, I haven't done it.
2: If you want to weigh in on this on the text line 0467 922 666 or 1300 681 666, this is a thing though. Depending on who you are, like I stress bake. Like I find baking very soothing. I know other people that's their idea of hell, but I enjoy that. I think gardening, like putting your hands in the soil too, is something. But for other people, it's knitting or you know cross stitch or building stuff.
4: My own hobbies, if we'll call them that, are too close to my work. Mm. And so writing for me and that, it's not good. I don't like sunshine on my face, so I don't want to go outside and touch
2: like
4: soil.
2: Sunshine, like ever?
4: No. No. Those are very, very overrated. I mean, obviously I do have to go outside sometimes. It's unpleasant.
2: I'm now worried about your vitamin D.
4: You definitely should be.
2: The other thing too, I guess, if we're talking about this space, is you know, the whole thing where colouring took off for adults.
4: Yes.
2: Yeah, so that's kind of thing.
4: Which is exactly what my doctor said to me, get a colouring book, and I started to laugh because it's just, it feels like I did all of that stuff as a kid, loved it, but, you know, you get to adulthood and
2: What about mazes or crosswords? You know, like ones on paper. I find them, they're quite good too.
4: I've bought them and then I just look at them and think that is time waste. I'm too much in that cycle of tying my worth to my productivity. It's atrocious.
2: Oh, see, I have no problems just doing things to waste time. I think that's my joy. Associate Professor Lauren Royce-Rawn is our guest. Also, did Dolly deserve to have the flags lowered? What?
4: Yeah, so this is in a small town in Mississippi, and the mayor there, so I should backtrack, Donald Trump put out as president a statement saying he orders the flags in all state and government buildings to be lowered in honour of Dolly Parton. And this mayor in Mississippi decided no. He feels it's an honour that should only be reserved for people who have served. And he's using served in the sense of military service as well as political office, but that celebrities are not part of that. And this led to a big outcry, including people in his small town who thought, yeah, that's not Dolly. Dolly wasn't just a celebrity. His view is, though, we'll be putting these flags up and down all day long, and therefore we've got to draw a line somewhere.
2: Is he up for re-election soon? Because I feel like it might be a problem.
4: It just feels that it's Olive Branch is the name of the town. Oh. It just feels like this is the wrong battle to pick. I feel there are so many other things that you could take a stance against Donald Trump for, and this is just one of the very few times I think, yeah, you could have just lowered the flag and be done with it. Instead, you've now got your town thinking that you're a bit of a Grinch, if not a lot of a Grinch.
2: Yeah, I think that was the wrong flag to die on, so to speak. No hill to die on, that one perhaps. Okay, let's go to Days of Thunder 2 and Anne Hathaway. I've missed this completely. Is there a Days of Thunder 2?
4: Yeah, well, there was an announcement in a video that had Tom Cruise and Anne Hathaway on a track, Anne Hathaway looking very pregnant, announcing that this film was going to be coming soon. Now, the film has not even started production. It's not going to start production until Anne Hathaway has had the baby. But Randy Quaid, who has become a quite outspoken sort of, I'll have to say, tinfoil crackpot type conspiracy.
2: Is he related to Dennis Quaid?
4: He is. He's the brother, but he's the sort of
2: less talented brother?
4: I don't want to use those kind of words, but certainly the more, I'll use the word unhinged brother, at least seemingly unhinged brother. I can't speak to his talent on screen, but certainly reading his tweets and social media posts, he seems a little unhinged. He has come out and said that this is unacceptable casting. I should say the reason he has a voice in this at all, he was in the original Days of Thunder film. No word as to whether he's being cast in the sequel. He feels Anne Hathaway is a woke choice, that the audience of Days of Thunder is a MAGA, a Make America Great Again conservative audience, and that she's wrong for the role, that Nicole Kidman, Tom Cruise's ex-wife, should be brought back to the role, and that she's more palatable to the audience that they're trying to get.
2: And what sort of reaction did he get to that?
4: Well, he's established as a figure of random outbursts. This is well known. It seems quite strange that he's having this view, particularly since the film hasn't even been made yet. It also seems like he's talking himself out of any possible role in that future production.
2: And sorry, what is there left to tell about this tale? Do we don't know?
4: Well, the question is, why is Anne Hathaway considered woke in the first place?
2: Oh,
4: it seems weird to kind of look at Anne Hathaway and think,
2: sorry, that probably is the better question, but my question is, why do we need a Days of Thunder 2?
4: Oh, yeah, because particularly since was Days of Thunder with Nicole Kidman as a 22-year-old brain surgeon, was that not enough in one film? Did we need to go back and revisit that material? I'm not so sure. Evidently, they've decided that there is money to be made for it, probably off the back of the money made from the sequel to Top Gun.
2: Right, okay. But we don't know what role she'll play.
4: She's going to be playing, seemingly, from the optics in the announcement video, a kind of love interest. Whether that's a reprisal of the Nicole Kidman character or someone else, though, that's not to be determined. Remember, this film has not been made yet, so this announcement feels incredibly premature. My own research actually looks at how many times film announcements happen and the film never actually comes out, and this might be one of those examples.
2: And actually, finally, though, too, there was another story, too. This is about the Ray Gun documentary, which I think our afternoon's program touched on. Right. Why has this, I guess, caught your eye?
4: Look, I watched it because it got really good reviews in The Guardian, and I thought, okay, well, let's have a look at this. I don't understand the point of it. I watched the whole thing, and it seems like it was trying to encapsulate a moment we all lived through in relatively recent history where someone who was unprepared for this event went to the Olympics. It became this very explosive media spectacle, and then the world turned on her really, really quickly. I think the story we knew quite well. I'm not sure I heard anything in this documentary that shed new light on the tale.
2: Too soon, maybe. That's an interesting point you make, that idea, like, we all live through it. So maybe it's a story you tell in a future generation.
4: The one thing I would say, though, is perhaps that we say that as Australians, whereas this was made on Netflix and and for a global audience, perhaps the rest of the world are interested in a level of not being so immersed in it the way we were, where it was all that was we were hearing about for a fortnight. Perhaps there is an interesting quirk to it for the world. Again, though, feels too fresh.
2: Way too fresh. Thank you so much, Lauren, as always.
4: Have a lovely weekend.
2: Bye-bye. That's Lauren Rosewarne, Associate Professor Lauren Rosewarne there, wrapping the week with us on 666 ABC Radio Canberra Drive.
0: One of Australia's most recognisable broadcasters is facing the biggest battle of his life. Alan Jones has pleaded not guilty to multiple historical sexual assault charges, and now the case is before the courts.
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2: So I had all intentions of playing a song from the Days of Thunder soundtrack, but I'm not going to. Because even though, like, Cher and Chicago's on there and Elton John, Joan Jett's on there, you know what I'm going to do? I'm going to play a song from Top Gun because, like, why not? I mean, Tom Cruise is in the Days of Thunder too, so, you know.

That is Kenny Loggins there with Danger Zone on 666 ABC Radio Canberra. Now, when we've talked before about what's going on with Hudson Young and re-signing with the Raiders or not, but also just in terms of how, say, the Raiders can compete when it comes to the money, we're going to explain all that and what's happened more recently, how the NRL has stepped in. So that's all coming up on ABC Radio Canberra Drive. This is in regards to whether or not, I guess, the Australian-based clubs can compete with a tax-free threshold or not. So a little bit of an explainer from one of the vets, from Andrew Moore. He's going to join us after 5 o'clock on that. And also, we're going to be talking about the property market and what's happening when it comes to the property market and the fact that, well, houses are in fact not going for as much. We know that there's been a bit of a slump, not just in the ACT, but right across as well. So we'll be chatting

0: About that, if you've been looking for a house or trying to sell a house too, 0467 922 666 or 1300 681 666. And if you live, well, outside of Canberra perhaps, I mean, I would consider Canberra regional to a certain degree too, certainly not as big as cities as many, including Sydney and Melbourne and the like. But if you think about the outskirts of Canberra as well and some of the issues there when it comes to access to health, perhaps, and to other services, we're going to chat to the CWA, who said it's actually time that regional Australia stopped accepting the unacceptable. So what do they mean by that? They'll join us after 5 o'clock. Right now, though, it's time for news headlines with Jennifer Sexton.
1: Hi, Georgia. Making news. The Prime Minister, Anthony Albanese, has spoken with his Nepali counterpart to offer his condolences following last week's catastrophic flooding and as Australia deploys a drone specialist team to assist with the recovery efforts, with thousands of people still missing, including dozens of Australians. The Federal Housing Minister, Claire O'Neill, says she won't put a date on how long it could take to solve the housing crisis, speaking after the National Australia Bank's chief economist, Sally Old, told a Senate inquiry it could take a generation to fix housing supply. The US Vice President J.D. Vance says the ongoing conflict between Washington and Iran is not a war, but has avoided specifying when the conflict may end in the first White House press conference in weeks. Canberra's Drug Checking Service says another white powder sample expected to contain cocaine was found to contain heroin in what is the third public drug warning in less than 2 months relating to heroin being present in drugs sold as cocaine. A total fire ban will be in place across Greater Sydney tomorrow, with hot and windy conditions pushing the fire danger rating to extreme, with the Rural Fire Service warning that dangerous fire conditions are forecast. Doctors in the United States say a kidney transplanted from a pig has worked inside a patient for 271 days, the longest on record, as the patient waited for a human donor. And Australian tennis player Nick Kyrgios has accepted and served a 1 month ban after testing positive for cocaine in late June. The 31-year-old is now free to return to the game. Canberra's weather for the remainder of the day, partly cloudy, the slight chance of a shower tonight, a low of 6 is forecast. Tomorrow, cloudy with a high chance of rain, most likely from late morning. Winds north to northwesterly up to 40 kilometres an hour and a top of 19. The Bureau has issued a severe wind warning for the southern parts of the ACT for tomorrow. At the moment, it's 15 degrees at Dixon and at Tuggeranong, and I'll be back at 5 o'clock, Georgia.
0: Thanks, Jan.
1: Thank you.
0: That's Jennifer Sexton in the ABC newsroom. So, yeah, it looks like we might not get, there was a chance of a shower later this evening, but they're now saying it's a slight chance. There you go. But tomorrow, much more likely you are, as Jen was alluding to there, to get rain. It could be up to 10 millimetres, particularly for those people who are going to go out and about for walks or perhaps even play some sport. And then when you head to Sunday, though, sunny, minimum of 4 and a maximum of 19. I do love those temps. Tuesday is going to get back down to 2. And then the following Sunday, so like Sunday week, obviously this could change because it's a longer range forecast, but back down to 1. So if you have got all springy and you've gone and bought all your seedlings and got really excited or perhaps doing other things, maybe just remember this is what Canberra always does, doesn't it? And the greater region, that we think, oh yeah, it's getting warm, but we're still going to have some of those minimums. So at the moment, this Sunday is 4 degrees, Monday 3, Tuesday 2, and then you're going to, next Thursday and back down to 1 degrees. I should say next Thursday, not next Sunday. So that's what it's looking like weather-wise. 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Well, 4 extraordinary women were honoured last night, women who have been doing things in their field that has got them noticed. You're going to meet one of them. She's received the Lifetime Achievement Award. She was acknowledged for being a leader in nursing education and gerontology, the study of ageing and older people, 35 years of research, teaching, professional leadership, which has strengthened both dementia and aged care practice. And when you look at what she's managed to achieve in that time, including 5 fellowships, 3 certifications, 15 awards, 25 papers, and also presented 30 topics in national and international conferences. And she's from here, right here in Canberra, and you're going to meet her very soon. This is 666 ABC Radio Canberra Drive.

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3: We're coming up to around 22 minutes away from the 5 p.m. news. Well, four women were honoured at last for the ACT Women Awards, including my next guest. Now, she received a Lifetime Achievement Award. Joining me right now is Dr. Suja Shan. She's a leader in nursing education and gerontology, so the study of ageing and older people. 35 years of research, teaching, professional leadership, which she was awarded because they said that strengthened both dementia and aged care practice. She has at least 5 fellowships, 15 awards, 25 papers, amongst many other things. And she joins us. Good afternoon.
4: Good afternoon.
3: Congratulations. This was a big surprise to you, wasn't it?
4: Thank you.
3: You didn't know?
4: Yes.
3: You didn't know you were up for the award?
4: No. I was, when I was hearing my name, Lifetime Achievement Award, Dr. Sujata Shanmugasundaram. It was a full name. I was so nervous and it was really nerve-breaking for me. And I was so surprised and emotional. And it was so amazing. And it was a proud moment as well, and I didn't know how to react.
3: when you're not expecting it, I want to talk about how you got here, because gerontology, obviously, when I think of geriatric, I think of geriatric medicine.
4: Yeah.
3: But you came from a nursing background.
4: Yeah.
3: So tell me, I guess, gerontology. What's involved in that?
4: Yeah, actually, gerontology is

0: And I love how they react or how they talk and how we can provide care, because initially I didn't know, because it was not a concept in India, that aged care facilities. It's new to me. And when I went into aged care, and it was good to see the residents, and sometimes I feel emotional as well. And the way I aging and aged care is my passionate, actually. So the and plus on top of that, my specialty was like my PhD was in palliative care, and my research was on Indian migrants who are here in Australia, the issues, the cultural issues when they access palliative care services in Australia. So that was my PhD research. So it was like side by side, and it was so emotional for me sometimes when I have residents, when they are in the final stage of their life, and when I am providing end-of-life care and things like that. So it was really amazing experience, and I feel satisfied when I am
1: When you're able to
0: when I
1: help
0: am
1: or
0: in
1: be
0: the
1: there. This is the thing, like when you think about end-of-life care or dementia or palliative care, all those things, obviously, as you mentioned there, you can get quite emotional, but you obviously saw that things could be better. Is that what's driven you, the idea that we can do part of this better?
0: Sure. Based on my research that I have identified, it could have been better, how we can improve person-centered practice, or how we can better provide quality of life or quality of care at the end of life by, providing culturally safe care or person-centered practice, or how we can better address that by meeting their needs or terminal care wishes for the diverse cultural population. So that was really inspiring me, and how I can go about that, and particularly focusing on dementia. And now, most of the Indians, based on my research as well, majority of the Indians, they didn't have knowledge on palliative care services or how to access them, what is palliative care and things like that. So my main focus was on how I can create awareness among this particular group on palliative care. And now I'm extending my research on that, and how I can better our early identification of dementia and signs and symptoms, how I can make them aware of those dementia signs and symptoms, and how early they can start their palliative care services. So that's my focus now. And for people with the dementia, they can get better care, and they can improve, or they can start early palliative care by identifying and screening or assessing their signs and symptoms at the early stage, and we can start the palliative care services at palliative care at the early stage to improve the quality of life of patients, and also for their family members as well.
1: One of the reasons you received this Lifetime Achievement Award was all the work that you've done too. But one of the things that really stood out in what they've said, well, why, is your leadership, but also the way you mentor and help others. Is that important to you? Because it's sort of like you need to bring people along with you.
0: The my main focus is how I can develop my next generation nurses in terms of person-centered practice, or even mentoring the early career researchers, and also educators along with me, and how I can inspire them and encourage them to come into the leadership, various leadership roles as a woman. And so that's my main aim, and I am mentoring nurses and early career researchers, and also students as well. So,
1: I look at all your achievements. Well, you can add this award to it, but I look at all these achievements, like, well, obviously.

0: your doctorate, but like 5 fellowships, certifications, awards, all these different things. You don't want to slow down anytime soon. You're still driven to keep doing all the research?
1: Yes. Yes, of course. Because all those achievements, I'm really proud of whatever I have done over the past years. And it's been really good to see when I look back my 35 years of experience in my nursing journey. I am really proud of myself, and particularly this Lifetime Achievement Award. It's a great accomplishment in my professional or personal milestone as well.
0: Well, we're very lucky to have you both in this field, but also in the ACT. Thank you so much for your time.
1: Thank you so much.
0: You're welcome. Thank you. Listening to 666 ABC Radio Canberra. That's Dr. Suja Shan there, who, as you heard, took out the Lifetime Achievement Award. This is the ACT Women's Awards. The other awards too, I should say, the Excellence in Industry Award went to Ashley Berry. You would know her as the Executive Director of the Property Council here in the ACT. There was also a Gender Equity and Social Change Award that went to Robin Smith, an advocate who's improved education when it comes to inherited cancer risk, but also support around that. And the Minister's Impact Award went to Catherine Burney from the Foundation for Alcohol Research and Education, who around sector reform, funding dynamics, public discourse. And of course, there you heard from Dr. Shan. This is 666 ABC Radio Canberra Drive.

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1: Thank you,
2: Stephen. That is Fleetwood Mac. That's a live version of Landslide on 666 ABC Radio Canberra Drive. Thanks for your company. We're coming up to, about 9.5 minutes away from the 5pm news. Plenty in store for you after the news, of course. But news today, but the ACT government has agreed to pay a woman over her treatment at the Canberra jail. It's a story you've been hearing a little bit about in the news lately. Just to get us across it all, Jade Toomey, ABC Canberra court reporter, joins us. Hi, Jade.
3: Hello, Georgia. And that is just the best version of Landslide, I think.
2: Oh, nice. It's pretty good, isn't it?
3: Beautiful.
2: Let's go to the courts. How did we get to this point, just for people who might have missed the story?
3: Yeah, this is the matter of a woman named Julianne Williams, and she was in the Alexander McConaughey Centre here in Canberra back in 2021. And there was an incident in the prison, and she was in a lot of distress and a lot of pain over the prison's refusal to let her go to her grandmother's funeral while she was on the remand. And she was put into the crisis support unit, and then the guards there saw reason to initiate a strip search. And so there is some pretty graphic vision that the court released, you know, years later, that showed what happened when guards entered the room. They attempted to strip search her in the cell, and then eventually they did strip search her in the bathrooms just after that. But in 2025, last year, the ACT Supreme Court found that the attempted strip search and the actual strip search, as well as the use of force, breached Julianne's human rights, and ultimately found that those strip searches were illegal. Now, at the time, back in 2025, Julianne didn't seek compensation. Instead, she went down this path where she applied for an act of grace payment from the ACT government over her treatment, given that the court did find that it was illegal and breached her human rights. That process stalled, and we've seen some correspondence between Julianne's lawyer, a man named Sam Tierney from Ken Cush and Associates, and we've seen correspondence between them and the ACT government, and effectively it seems as though the negotiations for this act of grace payment have stalled. A bid for an apology that the previous corrections minister apparently offered has also stalled, and we're not sure where that has landed. And because that sort of seems to have fallen over, Julianne said, you know what, I'm going to go to the court now. And she applied in the federal court for compensation from the ACT government over her treatment at the AMC.
2: And so what's happened today?
3: So we reported this saga of events earlier in the week, and after that reporting, it appears as though the ACT government has settled with Julianne Williams and has agreed to pay her $100,000 plus her legal fees or any agreed costs that she might have accrued in this process. So it seems as though this matter will not go on to be litigated in the federal court and has been settled. So we have a resolution for Julianne Williams.
2: Just took a little while for her to get there, or it to get there.
3: Yeah, I know. It's been more than 5 years since, you know, this initial incident happened. And alongside this, we have this national campaign by a group named Fig Jam, which advocates for women in prisons, exiting prisons, and another group called Flat Out. And they've started this national campaign along with the Human Rights Law Centre to end strip searches altogether across the country, in prisons across the country. They say it's really traumatising. There's not a lot of reason for it. No state or territory has outlawed them entirely yet, but a lot of them have reduced the number of strip searches they've needed to do through body scanners and wands and other tools. So there are alternatives, and they're trying to use them in most cases, but they say it's not always possible.
2: Jade Toomey, thank you so much.
3: Thanks.
2: That is ABC court reporter Jade Toomey there in regards to that woman, a Canberra woman, who has the ACT government has agreed to pay her $100,000 over her treatment at the Canberra jail, Alexander McConaughey Centre. 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I'm Georgia Steins. Plenty in store for you between 5 and 5.30, or between 6 too, I should say, as well. So the CWA is calling time on the rural health crisis. They're saying it's not good enough. And I wonder if you agree with that. 0467 922 666. They say that the idea that you should get less options or poorer treatment and have worse health outcomes is just not good enough in 2026. We'll be chatting to the CWA just after 5 o'clock.

That is Jackson Browne with Somebody's Baby, as well as talking about rural health and chatting to the CWA about their campaign, saying enough's enough when it comes to the health and the health outcomes for people living in regional parts of Australia, and particularly in and around New South Wales, which might well be you. We're also going to chat to Andrew Moore to get his thoughts on what's happening in and around the PNG and the Chiefs and the way, well, they're trying to get players at the moment. Of course, sweetening the deal a bit is the fact that the money is tax-free, not only their contracts, but also any third-party

0: deals as well. Does that mean they'll get Hudson Young? Maybe not. That's coming up soon. News time.
1: Good afternoon. Jennifer Sexton with ABC News. The ACT government has agreed to pay a Canberra woman $100,000 after she sued over her treatment at the Territory's prison, Jade Toomey reports.
2: The ACT Supreme Court found Julianne Williams had her human rights breached through the use of force and an illegal strip search by prison guards while she was detained at the Alexander McConnachie Centre in 2021. The Aboriginal woman had applied for an act of grace payment from the Territory, which stalled, prompting her to lodge a compensation claim in the federal court. The ACT government settled the matter yesterday, agreeing to pay her $100,000 plus costs.
1: The Prime Minister, Anthony Albanese, has spoken to his Nepali counterpart after two more Australians were found safe 8 days after deadly flash flooding in the Himalayas. South Asia correspondent Rachel Clayton has more.
3: So Anthony Albanese has said that he spoke to his Nepali counterpart, Birendra Shah, and extended his condolences and said that Australia is there to help in any way that he needs to try and rescue more people in these tunnels, to provide aid, financial aid and material aid to the communities that are completely cut off from wider areas of Nepal, Kathmandu, because those roads, those bridges, those access points are just completely gone. We understand Anthony Albanese also thanked the Prime Minister for making sure that the last areas some Australians were either heard from or seen in has been searched, and the pair discussed the ongoing assistance that Australia is providing.
1: Canberra's drug checking service says another white powder sample expected to contain cocaine was found to contain heroin. It's the third public drug warning in less than 2 months relating to heroin being present in drugs sold as cocaine detected at Cantest. Cantest says the combination of heroin with another drug can present a greater risk than either drug on its own. The sentence of a man who smashed the window of his ex-girlfriend's house in the New South Wales Central West and murdered her will be handed down next week. Lani Otaway reports.
4: The sentence hearing of Daniel Billings for his domestic violence murder of Molly Ticehurst has wrapped up in the Supreme Court in Orange. Billings pleaded guilty to the offence he committed in Forbes in 2024. The key element of evidence that was examined was his depression and whether it materially contributed to the murder. Ms. Ticehurst's friend, Aidan Clark, said that was particularly distressing.
5: In Australia, hundreds of thousands, if not millions of people do suffer from mental illness. They wake up every day and don't murder someone.
4: The sentence will be handed down on Friday.
1: Tributes are being paid following the death of Gloria Steinem, who became a leader of the women's liberation movement in the United States. In a post on Instagram, her foundation says she died at home in New York City at the age of 92, surrounded by loved ones. Feminist, academic and former New South Wales politician Dr. Meredith Bergman says Gloria Steinem was able to get through to politicians.
6: Well, she was very funny, and she was able to engage powerful people with the message and make certain that they acted on it. And it was, as I say, it was her ability to influence the policymakers.
1: To finance, and the All Ordinaries has closed down 2 points today to finish the week on 9,196. Brent crude oil is selling at $95.49 a barrel. The dollar is trading at 72 US cents. To sport, and the Fremantle Football Club is staying positive despite a disappointing 32-point loss to Hawthorn in last night's AFL qualifying final at Perth Stadium. Dockers key forward Josh Tracy says the team's fortunate to have another opportunity in the final series, either against Carlton or Geelong in a home elimination semi-final.
7: We'll have time, I guess. I'm not sure what they will play next week, but as I said, the beauty of us getting another opportunity next week to train a couple of times, really get together, spend time as a group and learn from it.
1: The Blues and Cats meet at the MCG tonight. And Australian tennis player Nick Kyrgios has accepted and served a one-month ban after testing positive for cocaine in late June. The 31-year-old is free to return to the game as he's been suspended provisionally since August, with the ban ending yesterday. Canberra's weather partly cloudy for the remainder of the day. The slight chance of a shower tonight and a low of 6. Tomorrow cloudy with a high chance of rain, most likely from late morning. Winds north-northwesterly up to 40 k's an hour and a top of 19.

0: At the moment, it's 14 at Tuggeranong and 15 at Dixon. ABC News.
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4: Thanks for joining me on ABC Radio Canberra Drive. At the moment, roads are looking okay in terms of no major accidents. If that changes, I'll let you know. If you see something, you can be my eyes and ears on 0467 922 666, which is the text line, or give us a call on 1300 681 666. If you're living surrounding the ACT, if you're listening to me right now in many of the regional areas in New South Wales, including, say, Yass, or maybe you're in Queanbeyan, maybe you are in Bungendore, Braidwood, anywhere in between there, of course, I wonder how your access to health is. Because we know that it's hard to get good healthcare close to home, particularly access to, say, specialists in our greater region as well. The CWA of New South Wales has said enough is enough, and they're launching their awareness week next week, calling on the New South Wales to commit to practical reform when it comes to access to health. And also, in the end, better health outcomes for people who live in regional areas. Joining us right now is Tanya Jolly, who's the CWA of New South Wales State President. Hi, Tanya.
5: Hello, Georgia, Victoria.
4: Well, your line's just cutting out there slightly. Tell us a little bit about what you're hoping or what you want from the New South Wales government. What would make a difference?
5: I think to start off with, we've actually joined there with Dr. Joe McGurr, who's an independent MP, and he is adopting the implementation of the Rural Health Action Plan. And what the six steps that he's actually outlined are all things that the CWA have policies on. And it's about fairness. It's about the maternity services that we haven't got in our communities. It's about finding that GP, opening books, like a lot of doctors have got closed books, and all the areas that you mentioned in your introduction. We actually have branches in all those areas. So we're hearing it. We're hearing it from our member. We actually know about this.
4: So maternity obviously is a big one. We know that many maternity wards have shut in regional hospitals. So people have got to travel, or if they've got a high-risk pregnancy, they've got to have the last weeks of their pregnancies in a bigger town, like Canberra, yeah, or somewhere else. What about when it comes to services for older people in particular? What are people telling you about that?
5: The older community, you know, they have to travel, and the cost of living comes into this as well. So getting back to the point there where we used to always have a family doctor, and if you're still lucky enough to have what we call a family doctor, that is seeing the same doctor for years and years, I think you're very lucky. A lot of our older generation, they don't have that anymore. You know, the older doctors aren't there. The books are closing, we get locums to come in, and that's all very well. But it's really trying for these older generation to go in all the time and do this.
4: When it comes to having a GP, a regular GP, this has been something that we've been calling for a long time. The fact that GPs aren't going to regional areas, or maybe they're not staying. I mean, what can the New South Wales government do realistically around that?
5: I think... yeah, that is a really good one. We all know the benefits of living rural and regional, but we just have to tell all our doctors and nurses about that and get that word out. I think incentives would be the answer. I know, like, getting off track here, but I know the Department of Education offer great incentives for principals to go to these outlying areas. So maybe something like that. Look, we're open to have any discussions. We've got a broad range of people who specialise in the area that can, you know, can talk about what the issues are. But I think having that conversation, And we do, when we speak to the members, like our members of parliament, and we are lucky enough to do that on a regular basis, they are listening. But I think we just need more action on that as well. And as our awareness week is, it's all becoming quite normalised now. We're accepting it, whereas I don't think we should.
4: Thanks so much for your time, Tanya. Best of luck with the campaign. I appreciate this. Tanya Jolly, she's the president of the CWA of New South Wales. It probably rings true for you if you live in regional New South Wales. Lack of maternity services, difficulty in getting a regular GP, and then even getting into specialists as well. And as she mentioned there, I think there were 6 points they're trying to get across the line with the New South Wales government. This is 666 ABC Radio Canberra Drive.
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6: 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The oldest rivalry in rugby league, South Sydney featuring Jai Arrow, take on the Sydney Roosters at the SFS. 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This should be a beauty.
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4: Let's talk NRL. Let's talk in particular what's happening with contract negotiations and also the NRL. Because in recent weeks, you might have heard certain coaches speak out about the PNG Chiefs and their ability to lure some high-profile NRL players with tax-free contracts. Now, one of those players that we understand was at least looking and might still be looking at the PNG Chiefs is, of course, Canberra star Hudson Young. Joining us right now to explain what's happened and what the NRL have done of late when it comes to this is Andrew Moore, ABC commentator. Hi.
7: Hey, Georgia, how are you going?
4: Yeah, I'm good. Can you explain to just what's happening in regards to the contracts in terms of the whole tax-free lure and how the NRL stepped in?
7: I can give you the basics of this. The intricacies of it I don't really understand. But so because of the deal that's been reached between PNG government and the Australian government, any money earned by players who sign with the PNG Chiefs, both their contractual money and third-party monies, is tax-free. So that's a huge advantage over other clubs, and that's just the way it's going to be. And there are some CEOs around the NRL that get the importance of making PNG a success, and I know Matt Cameron, for example, who runs the Penrith Panthers, is one of those, and they've already lost Brian To'o to the Chiefs for 2028. And the contract situation with someone like Hudson Young, and before I listen to any club bleat about this, none of these players can negotiate with the Chiefs unless they have the club's permission. So in Hudson Young's case, he couldn't have spoken to the Chiefs without Don Ferner and the team at Canberra saying, go and speak to the PNG Chiefs. They've given him permission to do so. So the bleating from clubs I find a bit hard to cop. But anyway, the Canberra side have offered Hudson Young a more than reasonable offer too, I might say, $1.1 million a year reportedly. The PNG Chiefs have reduced their offer to $900,000 a year. Now, remembering that's tax-free, so to match that, the Canberra side would have to offer about $1.6 million a year. Now, I know these are a lot of numbers, but the NRL, their market value put on Hudson Young currently is $1.1 million per year. So what the Chiefs are not allowed to do is offer well below market value just to take advantage of the tax-free situation. So the NRL's basically knocked this on the head. So I hope that's a basic understanding of what's going on in this case with Hudson Young. And I know talking to Michael Carrianis on our pregame show last night, the market value for Hudson Young could change after November 1 when other teams are allowed to negotiate with him. So say the average offer for Hudson Young is $1 million. Well, the NRL market value evaluation may come down to $1 million. It's very intricate. These are numbers that I'd need my accountant to explain. Still wouldn't know what I'm talking
4: about. I tell you what, you've explained it the best way that I've heard it explained. Because the interesting thing is, as you mentioned, is that the value has been set by the Canberra Raiders because no one else can make the offers, right?
7: Correct.
4: So that's what is kind of interesting. So I guess they're in the box seat at the moment.
7: Well, I don't know. See, what the other caveat to what I just said is that Hudson Young can go to the NRL and plead his case and say, oh, I've got no idea whether he wants to do this or not. He can go to the NRL and say, listen, I really want this change of my life. I want to move over to Port Moresby. I want a couple of years in PNG. I want to be part of a new thing, blah, blah, blah, for generationally changing money. And he could easily win that. I don't know how he can restrict someone from deciding where they want to go. So it will be interesting. I mean, the idea behind this evaluation, I think, is a pure one from the NRL. But in practicality, if you want to offer Hudson Young 900 and he wants to accept it, I'm not sure how you can possibly stop it.
4: The other thing too, which you kind of alluded to before in around the PNG Chiefs, is that people want it to be a success, don't they, for the most part? So you want to give them a chance to get some good players in there.
7: Yes, and look, I'm talking about it just as a league fan, Georgia, because I think it's really exciting what PNG Chiefs are doing. And I have great respect for Michael Chamis, who's the general manager of footy there, and he's the one walking around with a monster checkbook in his kick. But equally, tax-free money is so unfair on every other club. And again, PNG, if you've never been to Papua New Guinea, you simply don't understand how big rugby league is there. It is not only officially their number one sport, it is a passion that we don't get in Australia. It is a whole nother level. So the NRL, now that they've decided that the Chiefs are the 19th team to come in 2028, they needed to be successful. Now, you could nearly field a team of you and me and people would come and watch at the National Stadium in Port Moresby. But they're signing stars, legitimate stars of the game. They are going to have an incredible following. Their corporate support over there is going to be enormous. So I think it's really exciting, but equally, I do find it very unfair. It's on every other club.
4: And that's why it's a good thing to chat about, because I think it is way a bit confusing, part of it, but also it's tricky. And also, when you think about it, it means that they can get more very good players under the salary cap, because they still have to be under the salary cap, right?
7: Yes, and I know Michael Chamis, every time I've spoken to him, he says, look, before you start talking about how unfair it is, remember, we're still operating under the same salary cap. My answer to that is, no, you're not. If you're paying, if you can offer Nathan Cleary $1.5 million, which I'm sure they will, then he would have to be offered $2.7, $2.8 million, something like that, per year to match the financial impact. That's not going to happen. So it is an unfair advantage. And again, I get it to attract the best players there because of the passion getting them. But, you know, you compare that to the Perth Bears and the obstacles they face being even further away than Port Moresby. It's not really apples with apples.
4: No, and it is. It's tricky, really, really tricky, I think. Someone else says, Georgia, Canberrans have struggled to attract players because of where we lived for many, many years. Why can't we get a tax break? I don't know if that's true. I think we've got some pretty good players at the Canberra Raiders. Hey, should we talk about that? What are you expecting from them this weekend?
7: Oh, it's hard to say, a team on its last game of the year, and they're up against a side, North Queensland, who only last week sealed a spot in the finals. I know, speaking to Jackson Perdue on our program NRL Monday, their star centre, they're desperate to go into the finals with a bit of a run of form. So I'd imagine they'll be giving it everything they have against Canberra. It'll be hard for the Raiders, I think, to go from a Canberra climate, albeit it's been beautiful in the last few weeks, to the heat of North Queensland and give it everything they have. This will be a real matter of personal pride for Raiders players. And one thing we know, Georgia, is that they'll be very keen to farewell Josh Papali'i from his great tenure at the Canberra club with a win. They couldn't do that with his home finale at Papa's house, so hopefully they can do that in Townsville. I think if I had to tip, I'd probably tip the Cowboys at home, but... Yeah, I would turn him past him with the emotion. Don't be disappointed with me. Hard to put it past Canberra when they'll be...
4: No, I think you might be right. They have put photos up on their social media where they seem to be enjoying the weather with all their shirts off and in the heat as opposed to Canberra here in the spring, which has still got the very early morning. So I think the Raiders look like they're enjoying the heat at least. Hey, the calls this weekend, what can we expect?
7: Well, tonight we're here at the Sydney Football Stadium. We've got the world's oldest rivalry in Rugby League, South Sydney and the Roosters. Jai Arrow, Georgia, is going to run out for his 100th South appearance. We all know the story with Jai. That's going to be very emotional. Cody Walker, after kickoff, will then come on and replace him. And South Sydney, if they win, they secure a home final next weekend. Can't believe we're talking about finals already. And we've also got the 6 o'clock game tonight between Gold Coast Titans. And the Dolphins are looking to wrap up third in the finals. And then all weekend, there are some games that matter, and we'll have them covered. We're calling the Warriors tomorrow from 3 o'clock. If they win, it's a real shootout with they and Penrith, who play the West Tigers on Sunday, for who ends up with a minor premiership.
4: I know. I don't remember the minor premiership being this close before or in recent years.
7: Probably has, but when you look at the fact they're both on the same amount of competition points and their for and against points differential is currently 1 point in favour of the Warriors. So it really is a shootout. Whoever wins by the biggest margin will end up being the minor premiers.
4: Just quickly on Jai Arrows too, that the last game that they brought him out, of course, because they had to bring him out for two games in a row, incredibly emotional. I can't imagine if there'll be many dry eyes for this final game.
7: Yeah, I was watching that and listening to our coverage from here at the SFS. Yeah. That would easily be the most emotional thing I've ever seen on a footy field. And I'm expecting tonight to be the same. We had Jai Arrow in the box with his wife and daughter a few months ago when they had a big promotion at Stadium Australia for Jai's birthday bash where the Wiggles performed and everything. And the deterioration just in his physical nature was alarming to see. And, you know, this is an indication of the death sentence that motor neurone disease is. So this will bring him joy and those around him some joy, but it will be very emotional as well.
4: But pretty incredible too that they were able to do it, be able to bring him on just for that. So they had to change the rules, right, to allow for
7: it. They had to, yeah. The NRL worked with South. And, look, normally for something, in any other situation, I'd not be a fan of this, but how can you not be here to give a guy a great wish to answer when he's dealing with such a blow, he and his family? Like, this will be something that his daughter and his wife will remember forever. And it clearly means a lot to Jai Arrow. And the emotion he showed last week for game number 99 was something. And I imagine it will be again here tonight.
4: Absolutely. Thanks so much.
7: Good on you. Talk soon, Georgia.
4: See ya. That's Andrew Moore there. Of course, you'll hear him with the calls. And you hear him on Monday nights as well too. But it's good to get his take on that and what's happening with PNG. Because as he, I think, so eloquently put, it is a little bit, it's tricky, isn't it? Because obviously with PNG, you hope that they'll be able to, like, field a good team, which they're going to be. But obviously them having that tax-free situation, some clubs are saying it's a little bit of an uneven playing field, so to speak. 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
4: It is 22 minutes after 5 on ABC Radio Canberra Drive. At 5.30 we'll head to the newsroom and after that we'll check in on weather. Roads look okay at the moment. Even Northbourne seems to be flowing quite freely this evening. If you see anything when you're out and about, 0467 922 666 or 1300 681 666. If you've been struggling to get into the property market or maybe your child or grandchild has, you're not alone. And according to the latest affordability report from the Housing Industry Association, it backs that up. The HIA Affordability Index deteriorated by 3.1% in the June quarter of 2026, putting Australian housing at its least affordable since the records began back in 1994. So what do we take into that? I guess what's at play in this? Joining us right now is Tom Devitt, who's the Senior Economist at the Housing Industry Association and joins us. Good afternoon.
12: Good afternoon. Thanks for having me.
4: Oh, you're welcome. Can you explain firstly, I guess, these figures and how they're collated?
12: That's right. In our latest housing affordability report, it did show that in every state and territory, housing affordability did deteriorate further in the most recent quarter, the June quarter, even though in some markets, especially Melbourne and Sydney, but also Canberra, prices had actually started to fall. And you'd think that would make things a little bit more affordable. But because the Reserve Bank had delivered those three rate hikes earlier in the year, that was still filtering into mortgage rates by mid-year. And so that continued to increase the difficulty of servicing one's mortgage. And that's why the situation continued to deteriorate.
4: So the idea that basically, yes, the houses might have gone down slightly, but it doesn't mean that much when the interest rates are high.
12: That's right. I mean, for the second half of the year and into next year, we're likely to see some more price declines, and fingers crossed, interest rates probably won't go much higher. So we may actually see some of those headline affordability numbers improve. but that's not going to be sustainable. That's not going to be a long-term improvement in affordability, because the underlying supply-demand dynamics of the housing market haven't changed. We've still got really strong demand for housing and constrained supply. And in fact, with the recent government policy missteps this year around negative gearing and restrictions on investors, they've actually made the supply dynamics worse. So if you're a first home buyer and you can get into the market in the next 6 to 12 months, you may be able to snap up a bargain. But if you're a buyer in 2 or 3 years' time or further, I'm afraid the government's done you a bit of a miss.

0: service this year.
1: When it comes to Canberra, how different or not did we look, or are we pretty much on trend?
0: It's not quite as bad as some markets like Brisbane and Sydney, where it takes over two average incomes to comfortably service a mortgage in those markets, whereas in Canberra it's about one and a half. But even so, that, you know, against the industry rule of thumb, that's still unaffordable. You want to see a situation where a single average income earner could comfortably service a mortgage by themselves, and at the moment in Canberra it's one and a half.
1: Where does, I guess, the cost of building houses, does that come into it as well? Because we know, of course, that the cost of building in Canberra, including land and also getting materials, is going up. How does that factor into this?
0: Certainly. I mean, the number one long-term constraint on housing across the country, including in Canberra, is land. I mean, since the turn of the century, the typical residential lot has increased in price by more than sixfold, whereas materials and labour have increased substantially, but not by nearly that much. And it's been easy to lose sight of that because in recent years we've also had blowouts in materials and labour costs. So you're absolutely right. There are construction costs and land cost impacts that are undermining this situation as well. But at the end of the day, if we can get government behind this in terms of releasing land faster and streamlining planning and approvals processes to get more land to market, along with all the infrastructure that's required before construction can even begin, that goes a long way to actually improving long-term affordability rather than what they've done this year, which is simply to shock short-term confidence and suppress the prices in the established market for a few months.
1: Tom Devitt is a senior economist with the Housing Industry Association. I've been reading a bit about this week too, including many people's arguments that the market was inflated when it came to the cost of houses. Do you accept that it was too high for too long?
0: Well, I mean, that's what the supply and demand dynamics are. We have 28 million people chasing 11.5 million homes. Mm. That's the fundamental calculus of the housing industry. So unless a few million people suddenly decide to leave the country, which is what happened in Canada and New Zealand, and that sent their prices back down again. But we're not expecting something similar like that to happen in Australia, which is why we're expecting these price declines to be relatively short-lived. We're expecting them to stabilise late this year, early next year, and just head straight back up again because those supply and demand dynamics are still there.
1: Their markets haven't recovered when it comes to their housing markets, but you're saying that's not going to happen here?
0: No, I mean, as long as population growth and housing demand remains as strong as it is, and we expect it will, and as long as the labour market remains tight and everyone remains well employed, which we expect it will, that will put a floor under how far house price can fall.
1: Let's talk about interest rates, though, because you touched on that before too. Some economists have come out this week and said that we will possibly get another rate rise this year. Would that change your outlook?
0: There was a bit of a disappointing release of inflation data recently. So there is the expectation of maybe one more rate hike later this year. That probably won't do much more to our outlook. As we say, the underlying dynamics continue to say that the need for housing is there, even if there is another interest rate increase.
1: Tom, thanks so much for your time.
0: Thank you.
1: Thank you. That's Tom Devitt. He's a senior economist with the Housing Industry Association, just in regards to housing affordability and it reaching a new record low. As you heard there too, he's putting that down to a number of things, including, well, interest rates too, but also putting it back on the government in terms of creating uncertainty with some of their recent policies, as well as not enough land releases. What are your thoughts? 0467 922 666 or 1300 681 666. Martin says a misstep. What's he talking about? Houses are unaffordable. Restrictions on negative gearing is a good thing, says Martin. What's your opinion? Let me know on the text line or give me a call on 1300 666. 81666. Roads are looking okay at the moment, so that is good news at the moment. If that changes, though, you can let me know on the text line on 1300 681 666 or 0467 922 666. For those people who requested the recipes today, we're talking about cauliflower earlier, which made me incredibly hungry straight out of three. I think it did for many of you. The recipes have been sent out, so if you're sitting there listening to me on your radio, check your emails because you'll be able to get those recipes from Sally Wise. If you haven't yet asked for the recipes, now's your chance. Just make sure you email through and make sure you give us your email as well. So 0467 922 666 is the text line.

0: And all you need to do, though, is make sure you give us your email and just say recipes, please. It's that simple.
1: Mongarelli Mudgee New, Georgia Steins Drive, ABC Radio Canberra, Ngunnawalwari Wurundjeri.
0: Let's get the latest in the news, shall we? Joining us right now is Jennifer Sexton with the news headlines. Hi, Jen.
2: Hi, Georgia. Making news, the Prime Minister Anthony Albanese has spoken to his Nepali counterpart after two more Australians were found safe 8 days after deadly flash flooding of the Himalayas. A second rider has died after multiple cyclists were hit by a car on Gungahlin Drive at Palmerston in Canberra's north last Thursday. The ACT government has reached a $100,000 settlement with Canberra woman Julie Ann Williams after she was subjected to a strip search at Canberra's jail that breached her human rights. State and territory health ministers are calling on the Commonwealth to take further action to tackle the rapid rise of stranded aged care patients in public hospitals, including releasing more aged care packages. Canberra's drug checking service says another white powder sample expected to contain cocaine was found to contain heroin in what is the third public drug warning in less than 2 months related to heroin being present in drugs sold as cocaine. German car manufacturer Volkswagen has announced it will cut 100,000 jobs by the end of the decade, the largest in automotive history. New research has found the majority of mental health clinicians are embracing the use of AI tools in their work. And in sport, Canberra Raiders coach Ricky Stewart says the Raiders will be playing for pride tomorrow night when they face the North Queensland Cowboys in their final game of the season. A full weather wrap coming up, and there'll be another bulletin of news at 6 o'clock.
3: Hello, Samantha Donovan here on PM at 6:05. Flood survivors found inside tunnels in Nepal. Also, the federal government cracks down on international student visas, and state and territory health ministers warning of huge pressure on the hospital system because thousands of patients can't get into aged care homes.
4: The real concern is the rapid increase in these numbers over the last 12 to 18 months. This is putting an enormous strain on our state's hospital system.
3: That's PM just after the 6 o'clock news.
0: Right now, let's check in with weather. Joining us now is Brandon Cray. He's a meteorologist at the Bureau of Meteorology. Hi, Brandon.
5: Hi, Georgia.
0: What can we expect tonight and into a wet tomorrow?
5: Yeah, a bit of cloud building in now tonight, and that's going to continue through into the night and into tomorrow morning when the rain starts to begin, with frequent showers through today, tomorrow, and the chance of a thunderstorm or two in the afternoon. Pretty breezy tomorrow too, with a severe weather warning for damaging winds for the southern parts of the ACT. Not for Canberra though, but it will still be quite windy before a settling down of conditions from Sunday onwards, with sunny conditions for Sunday and maybe just partly cloudy days for the early days of next week, but still plenty of sunshine and temperatures in the high teens.
0: In terms of rain tomorrow, as you said, like raining pretty much throughout the day, what are we expecting?
5: It's not expected to be too heavy with not too much moisture around, so we could get around 5 to 10 millimetres, or if you're unlucky to be in a downpour with a thunderstorm, it could be up to twice that. But for the most part, it's looking around 5 to 10 millimetres.
0: Good to know. Thanks so much, Brandon.
5: Thanks, Georgia.
0: Bye-bye. Brandon Cray there, meteorologist at the Bureau of Meteorology. At this stage, traffic is looking okay. It is slow going where you would expect it to be slow going, particularly heading out of town, but also on those main thoroughfares as well, like Gungahlin Drive and also Commonwealth Avenue Bridge is where you would expect. If you see anything, though, when you're out and about, it's a bit more unusual, let me know. 0467 922 666. You can always give us a call on 1300 681 666. This is Elton John. Don't let the sun go down on me.

0: As the sun goes down, I hope you've got a nice view. It's a bit cloudy, isn't it, for a nice sunset?
1: Emma Bickley's Saturday Breakfast.
2: Some people say pile of poo like it's a bad thing, but it sounds to me like that's exactly what you need here, Lorraine.
3: Yeah, just getting a little bit of fire into the engine room.
4: I was lucky to go and raid my neighbour's chicken coop.
3: Oh, see, you're onto it already.
4: Well, it's all your instructions. I'm just following what you're
2: telling me. Exactly.
3: Oh, yeah.
2: Well, he doesn't

0: expert from Monbulk, and is the man whose team actually pulled off these rescues. He was with our colleague, Charlie Pickering, on ABC Melbourne earlier in regards to what happened. Here's what he had to say.
1: I'm in the business of miracles. This is just bloody amazing. Like, you know, in a world that's batshit crazy, to actually pulled off already a miracle, like one would be fantastic. We've now got, and they're up in sunny Monbulk. We've been on the computers, the satellites, doing the analysis. Anyone who wants to do maths, come and sit in my office. And they're doing all that sort of analysis, right, to rescue human life. And saying to people who believe we couldn't do it, just get out of my head. We're going to do this. I'm just part of the team. The guys on the ground, the army guys who are right now on their bellies, like 50, 60 metres in the tunnel that we've just been building, this is just what we wanted to hear, because we didn't actually know. Only reason we continue is because we're decent human beings, and our calculations and analysis said, you know, there could be people alive in there, where conditions might have allowed life to continue, and we're going to go find them. And we have. We've got two, and more to come, I hope.
2: Well, it is absolutely amazing. And as you say, it's a tribute to belief in your calculations and what you're doing. I tell you what, teaching kids how much fun maths can be. Imagine doing this. But I've got to ask, let's step through it. All right, you say that you're in Monbulk doing calculations. You've got guys down a tunnel in Nepal. Just what did it take to get to the people in the tunnel?
1: So it's really hard to understand, and it's also very hard often to count your blessings. But believe it or not, in Monbulk, we've got really good data connection to the world. So that meant I could get the latest satellite images, compare it with the built drawings from the engineering team, check the topographic maps, look at the actual built diagrams for the power station. And from that, we were able to, and imagine you've got a power station under the mountain and it's connected to the outside world by tunnels for air and for maintenance. Now, those tunnels are normally up on the side of the hill, right? Because you go to work, you go up the hill and you go in the tunnel, and then you work your way through the tunnel to your office, because your office is in the middle of the mountain because it's a power station. Those tunnels were underground, as in they were covered in so much avalanche debris that there was no evidence of where they were. When the government first called me, we had both satellite images. We had to do our calculations on a lunar landscape, figure out where they probably would be, remembering they used to be above the ground, you used to have to walk up a hill to them, they're now under the ground, dig down, and there were rocks as big as cars and bigger, like we're talking rocks and mud. We then had to blow those rocks up as well as blow a hole into the tunnel to get access. It was then full of water. So we had to then go, okay, so the tunnel's full of water. That might mean that the people have drowned. But on the other hand, looking at our models, we could see that if we're here quick enough and we drain it, we can protect them. So then we had to dig another big trench to drain the tunnel, which we did, and pumps. Then we had to literally on our stomachs wiggle in just underneath the top of the tunnel, like its roof. So just under the tunnel, knowing, and I don't know how to say it, but I'm just going to say it as it is, knowing that there might be people under us who didn't survive. And we have to so wiggle along and not knowing what's going to be ahead, knowing that there could be water ahead, so there's a risk that you're going to drown, because when you do a little dig, it might open up a hole into water and then you get drowned. And at the same time, knowing that behind you, if the water that's blocked up in China breaches, you might have enough time to get out because you're in the tunnel on your belly trying to get to the power station. So for the rescuer, you've got possibility of death ahead, you've got possibility of death behind, you've got possibility of people who haven't made it below, and you have to keep a really steady mind. So all of that's been going on. So in terms of what we have to deal with, and this has never been done. This, in the history of the world, never been done before. We have never done a rescue like this.

0: far as I know, and I know a lot about rescues, we have no history of ever pulling this off. We've never even tried it before. This is Rescue 101.
1: That is Professor Arnold Dixer. He was talking there to Charlie Pickering on ABC Melbourne about, well, the tunnelling and what they've been able to do. And, of course, two people have been found alive through this as well. It is also running on the TV as well, so you can see some of the footage too. But incredible, isn't it, hearing how they've managed to do it. This is 666 ABC Radio Canberra Drive. I'm Georgia Steins. 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
1: Today is World Leukemia Day, and the Leukemia Foundation and Lifeblood have asked all of us Australians to think about donating blood. Only 1 in 30 Australians currently donate blood, where millions could be potentially eligible. Earlier today, I spoke to Shelley Jacobs, who, a local Canberran, has now in remission for leukemia, but her life was saved because of donations people made of blood, of plasma. And we started the conversation. I asked her about her symptoms and what led to her diagnosis.
5: At the time, I would have said I had no symptoms. In hindsight, I would say I had some kind of vague symptoms that I could always write off to something else, like bruising or sleeping more, which at the time, you know, I was on holiday. And so I thought, well, I'm only sleeping because I can sleep, kind of thing. I'm not at work and that. But they were kind of my symptoms. I didn't have more than that at the time.
1: And how were you diagnosed? How did that all work?
5: I was on holiday in Tasmania, and I had to have a routine blood test for my rheumatologist, and wasn't actually going to do it, but the person, friends we were travelling with, she broke a tooth, so I thought, might as well get that blood test done while I'm here, and got a call that night to go straight to emergency.
1: Wow, and then it all happened quickly.
5: Very quickly.
1: And so blood products, tell me what happened, because they, I guess, helped save your life, didn't they, in Tasmania?
5: Did.
1: Yeah, so what happened?
5: Absolutely did. So I have acute promyelocytic leukemia. It's a rare subtype of AML, and it's very aggressive and very dangerous in the beginning because it creates both bleeding risks as well as abnormal clotting risks. So it brings that high danger, which meant that as soon as I was diagnosed, literally, in fact, before I was diagnosed, I was getting blood products. So high volume cryoprecipitate, which is a source of specific clotting proteins, which comes from plasma, which is a donated blood product. And without that, they couldn't even do my bone marrow biopsy to actually get the diagnosis, because of the bleeding risk.
1: And that must have been incredibly scary. Here you are on holiday, you think, oh, just go get the blood test, get into emergency, and that's all happened. Then did your treatment and ongoing treatment involve regular blood products?
5: Absolutely. Well, yes, and especially in that first sort of 6 weeks, which is the really intense, dangerous period with my form of leukemia. And so I was getting the cryoprecipitate, platelets and red blood cells fairly regularly in the beginning. And over the course of the treatment, if at any point they were required, then it was kind of blood tests at the beginning of the week. My treatment protocol was every day, so I'd have that blood test done, and then they'd form what products I needed during the week.
1: So blood products for you literally saved your life on more than one occasion?
5: Absolutely, absolutely. And absolutely in those early days, if I hadn't got those blood products, I'd be telling a very different story.
1: Telly, how are you going now?
5: I'm in remission now, and so now I'm just on a three-monthly monitoring. And we keep our fingers crossed for no relapse.
1: Thank you so much for explaining, I guess, a little bit of your story too, but how blood products have made a big difference.

0: difference in your life. And did you received all your treatment here in Canberra once you came back, or did
1: So the first 3 to 4 weeks was in Hobart, in the Royal Hobart Hospital, and then they transferred once I was safe enough to fly home. Then it happened at the Canberra Region Cancer Centre.
0: Thank you so much for explaining a little bit to us. It was a former leukemia I hadn't heard about before, a rare one for me to hear about. So thank you so much for your time.
1: Pleasure.
0: And I'm glad you're doing well. Thank you. That's Ashley Jacobs, a local Canberran who you heard there was on holidays in Tasmania, and it all changed very quickly. Bill Stravesky is the head of research at the Leukemia Foundation and joins us. Hi, Bill.
2: Good afternoon, Georgia, and good afternoon to your listeners.
0: We heard their really compelling personal experience of Shelley, and just how she even needed bloods just to be able to, I guess, diagnose what she had there. Do you hear these stories quite often about just how vital the blood products are?
2: It's a very common story. Unfortunately, it's not just Shelley, but blood donations do save lives. And as you just heard from Shelley, it's not only during treatment, but even prior to treatment. And blood cancer patients are one of the heaviest users require blood transfusions. In fact, as Shelley was mentioning, some patients need up to 40 bags of platelets each month.
0: And when we talk about that, for the most part, we're talking about plasma, aren't we? So, as opposed to whole blood.
2: Yeah, it can vary depending on the patient and during their treatment. So it can be needing red blood cells. For example, with Shelley, where she was anemic and needing healthy red blood cells, but also platelets to combat potential risk of bleeding. So, the number of people who are donating is all too low. And so we are calling on World Leukemia Day for Australians to roll up their sleeves and donate to save lives.
0: And is that any blood types?
2: We welcome all blood types. In terms of blood plasma is different to donating the cells. So all used and required for cancer patients, not only blood cancer patients.
0: When it comes to the different types of leukemia, because Shelley had one I'd never heard of, how many different types are there?
2: Well, within leukemia overall, with blood cancer, there are more than 120 different types of blood cancers, and many are rare. And Shelley's got a rare AML subtype, which can be quite dangerous. But the number of blood cancers do vary. So there are both acute, which are very aggressive, as well as chronic leukemias.
0: Which people might live with for a long time.
2: Yeah, that's correct. The chronic, generally slow growing, doesn't mean that they're not dangerous, but not as quick or aggressive. So treatment can be administered and provided over an extended period of time, where high-risk leukemias, such as what Shelley has got, require immediate treatment and therapies.
0: Just funny too, we heard there from Shelley about hers that she said that maybe she did have symptoms but didn't realise. The symptoms can be different across all the blood cancers too?
2: Very much so, and common symptoms can include fatigue that doesn't go away. Now, that can be dismissed as just being tired after a hard day's work. Frequent or recurrent infections, unexplained weight loss or unexplained bruising or bleeding. Now, the problem is some of those symptoms and signs are so vague that you can attribute them to many other conditions or diseases. But what we do urge is people not to dismiss any of those and see their GP as soon as possible.
0: Is that where blood tests can sometimes pick up that something might be going on?
2: Very much. The blood test is the first step, and it could pick up if there is abnormal levels in the cells. So it's all critical to ensure that you do not dismiss and set it aside for another day. But as Shelley said, by fortune, by chance, that she had her blood test and it did pick up abnormalities.
0: You heard there from Bill Stravesky, head of research at the Leukemia Foundation, and also earlier by Shelley Jacobs, local leukemia. She's now in remission, but received lots of blood products in the early days. In a moment, we'll find out what's going to be on your TV. Before then, I think I can slip in some Ray Charles.

0: understand it. You can't mean that.
1: There is dancing in the studio. Hello, AD Francis.
2: I love that on a Friday. Georgia, you always G me up. Thank you.
1: Well,
2: and you've got all the moves. You're doing like an aerobic workout
1: getting
2: there.
1: My steps up. I looked at my watch before and I realised my steps were low.
2: Oh, really?
1: Yeah.
2: Oh, well, you just
1: got to get
2: that.
1: Them in. I don't think that's going to do much of a dent.
2: Because it could be a bit of a weekend inside, perhaps, for some of us.
1: At least tomorrow. Weekend. What's in store tonight?
2: Yeah, oh, lots and lots of things.
1: Yeah.
2: In particular, like on the Weather Bureau, the El Nino story. We're going to have that, of course. Rescuers in Nepal saying they've pulled two workers alive
1: Amazing.
2: From a tunnel during that ongoing operation, and the second cyclist dying following a crash in Canberra's north last week, amongst so many other stories, as well as the tributes for the women's rights trailblazer and feminist icon Gloria Steinem, and of course 20 years since Steve Irwin's death as well. We'll be remembering
1: that. I can't believe that.
2: I know. Doesn't it make you feel old? You think, my goodness, 20 years ago.
1: Oh, I am old. But also, I remember that
2: where
1: so distinctly. Where was I?
2: Yeah.
1: Well, I was just come back from living overseas.
2: Oh, wow.
1: Yeah, and I remember thinking, yeah, that's Australia. But I just remember that outpouring of grief and all that they did at Australia Zoo and all of that. Yeah.
2: So loved. Huge contribution.
1: Also just like a bit of a one-off, right? He's one of those people that I think was just like, there was no one like him. People have tried to imitate him.
2: His son is following in his footsteps to some extent.
1: Yeah.
2: Yeah.
1: Yeah, I don't know. There was something about Steve Irwin, though, that he's like
2: one of a
1: enthusiasm
2: kind.
1: Was like next level, right?
2: And authenticity and just real character. And I was living in Darwin at the time.
1: Yeah. Ah, yes, yeah, so that would yeah. Nothing. That was just before I moved to Alice.
2: Yeah, there you go.
1: So
2: chapters of life, seasons. Happy weekend, Georgia, and everyone.
1: Yes.
2: Stay dry and safe and warm,
1: and enjoy the rain for the garden.
2: Yes.
1: Do you know what I was looking at with the weather, which you probably were too? Is that we're going to have a few ones and twos. So it's like everyone's got their little seedlings already.
2: Oh, it's too soon to put the cacti out. I've got all my beautiful epiphytes still sheltering. I'm not putting them out yet. They don't like it. They're undercover.
1: Mine are out. It's a tough love at my house.
2: Oh, Georgia.
1: See you, Heidi. That's Adrian Francis. She's gone. You're listening to 666 ABC Radio at Canberra. I'm Georgia Steins. Massive thank you to Hannah Wormsley and James Finlay steering the drive ship, car, boat, car, whatever it was today. It's been a pleasure. Thank you so much for all your wonderful text messages and just getting involved in the program. Just love it when you do. Yes, as AD alluded to, we heard from the Weather Bureau earlier, could be a bit of a wet day tomorrow, just sort of up to around 10 millimetres there. Right now, though, it's time for me to say farewell. Enjoy your evening, including the coverage of the footy. Bye for now.
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7: Good evening, Jennifer Sexton with ABC News. Rescuers say two people have been rescued from a hydropower tunnel in Nepal, 9 days on from a devastating flash flood on the border between Nepal and Tibet. John

0: Anna Wakely reports.
1: Emergency workers cheered as they lifted the workers from the tunnel they had been trapped in for more than a week. It's hoped at least 39 others will be saved after rescuers heard voices through a 50 to 60 metre tunnel they had to dig to reach the workers. Authorities could not confirm how many of those 39 are known to still be alive. More than 150 others are still feared trapped at other hydropower sites in Nepal, among the more than 5,000 people believed to be missing since the disaster. 36 Australians are also unaccounted for, and more than 1,200 people have died from the flooding.
0: Defence Minister Richard Marles says a new agreement with the United States to ramp up its military presence in Australia will not necessarily result in additional troops in the country. Speaking from London after a meeting with his UK counterpart, Mr. Marles was asked about discussions earlier this week in Washington, D.C. with US Secretary of Defence Pete Hegseth. Mr. Marles says while the plan to accelerate the US's military presence in Australia isn't about increasing troops, more detail on what it does mean will be revealed in coming months.
2: It's not really about more personnel. I mean, because the significant numbers of personnel which are attached to US force posture are specifically in relation to the Marines and the Submarine Rotation Force West, and that is already force posture which has been announced.
0: A grazier has been convicted over a triple shooting at Bogie in North Queensland in August 2022. Isabella Garrido reports.
3: 63-year-old Daryl Young has pleaded not guilty to three counts of murder and one count of attempted murder during the nearly four-week Supreme Court trial in Townsville. After 15 hours of deliberation over 3 days, the jury returned a unanimous guilty verdict on three counts of murder this afternoon. The trial heard married couple Mervyn and Marie Schwartz and her son Graham Tai were shot dead at the gate of Young's cattle station. The court heard from Ross Tai, Marie's other son, who said he escaped the shooting with a bullet wound and raised the alarm.
0: The Assistant International Education Minister Julian Hill has defended a decision to shut down enrolments to a higher education course over concerns international students are using it to exploit the visa system. Enrolment rates in the Graduate Diploma of Management Learning have surged in recent years while completion rates remain significantly low. Mr. Hill says the move to shut down the course was necessary to crack down on visa exploitation.
4: It's a significant decision, but we will not back off on focusing on integrity and quality in the international education sector. We want good students who want a premium Australian education, and most of them then need to take that bit of Australia back to their home country with them, not hop around from visa to visa and game the system.
0: Shares in Volkswagen are up 7% in early trade in Frankfurt after the company's board struck a major turnaround agreement that averted an escalation with unions. The deal on the biggest restructuring in the group's 89-year history includes a further 50,000 job cuts, bringing the group's total to 100,000, and leaves open the future of four of its German plants. Volkswagen's facing pressure from US import tariffs, a stagnant European market, as well as aggressive Chinese rivals. To finance and the All Ordinaries has closed down 2 points today to finish the week on 9,196. The dollar is trading at 72 US cents. In NRL news, Canberra Raiders coach Ricky Stewart says tomorrow night's match against the North Queensland Cowboys in Townsville will serve as a great learning opportunity for debutant Kobe Black. Black comes in to replace Ethan Sanders at halfback, with Stewart deciding to rest the 22-year-old. Stewart says Sanders initially didn't want to be rested.
5: Kobe, it's again the reason I'm giving him this opportunity. Ethan didn't want to sit out, but he understood the situation, and I appreciate it. But Kobe's got, you know, the chance now to feel, to see exactly what the intensity and the speed of NRL has to offer.
0: Canberra's weather tonight, partly cloudy with a slight chance of a shower, a low of 6. Tomorrow, cloudy with a high chance of rain, most likely from late morning. Winds northwesterly to 40 kilometres an hour and a top of 19. There's a severe wind warning for the southern parts of the ACT. At the moment, it's 14 degrees. ABC News.
6: Good evening and welcome to PM. I'm Samantha Donovan, coming to you from the lands of the Wurundjeri people of the Kulin Nation in Melbourne. Tonight, flood survivors found in tunnels in Nepal. Also, the federal government cracks down on international

0: Student visas, and state and territory health ministers warning of huge pressure on the hospital system because thousands of patients can't get into aged care.
1: The real concern is the rapid increase in these numbers over the last 12 to 18 months. This is putting an enormous strain on our state's hospital system.
0: First this evening, 9 days after the massive floods and landslides swept down the Himalayas, two men have been rescued from a hydropower project tunnel in Nepal. They'll be treated in a Kathmandu hospital. The ABC's South Asia correspondent, Rachel Clayton, is there.
2: When we found out that this had happened, I was in contact with some politicians that have been helping me with details of what goes on up at those tunnel sites that we can't access. And they said that the two men were being brought to an army hospital in Kathmandu. So we raced here as quickly as we could. Right now, there's roughly maybe 50 or more journalists and some locals outside the helipad, which is just next door to this army hospital, waiting to see if another helicopter is going to land. So we understand one of the men has already been brought here by chopper. There may have been two people, but it's unclear right now because the helicopter lands and the two men or whoever's on board is taken off and brought through a gate that is further away than what we can see. So it's possible they're both already inside, but there are many people here waiting to see if another helicopter is going to land with the second man on board. We've seen some videos from the army of inside the tunnels when these two men were located and pulled out. They didn't look like they were in great shape. They were covered in dust and mud. And obviously they've been under there for 10 days now. So they're going to need some pretty serious treatment in this army hospital.
0: And is there a feeling there, is there hope that more people are still alive in these tunnels and can be rescued?
2: Yeah. So, I mean, all us reporters have been saying that we're hoping this is sort of the beginning of hundreds being pulled out. There are seven different hydropower project sites up there near the border where at least 900 people are stuck. There's about 280 were pulled out in those first few days. They were close to the surface. And then we're hoping the two men now means that more and more are going to be pulled out. There's a real feeling of hope and a little bit of happiness really here. A lot of people have just been reporting on pretty horrific things, the deaths, the bodies that have been found, the destruction, the ongoing despair that is going to be there for a very long time while these communities are built back up. So knowing that some people are being found and hearing from those people, one of the survivors said there were more people he believed were down there, is really giving not only the reporters on the ground hope, but definitely those rescue crews energy to keep going and to keep cutting through that mud and rock to find more people.
0: We had been hearing reports that there were hopes more people were alive because it was thought they had food and water in those tunnels. Is that what you've been hearing as well?
2: That's right. So these tunnels underground at these sites are where these people work, where these mechanics, foremen, engineers, this is where they work every day. So there are basically offices down there. There's food, there's water that these people would have had when they were working that day last Wednesday early in the morning. So that's why many of these rescue crews believe that the people down there are still alive. They've also managed to cut through some of the rock and mud and use pipes to send oxygen tanks down there in the hope, they don't know if it's reached anyone, but it's in the hope that they do reach people who are able to use them if their air supply is being cut off. So there are more than 10,000 rescue operators across India, China and Nepal there trying to cut through, dig out all of this mud and water and rock to get to these people. So they really do believe that there will be hundreds more alive out there. But obviously 10 days now, the food will be running out, the water will be running out, and we can just only hope that the air is still getting in there.
0: Yeah, we certainly do. And Rachel, what's the latest on the search for the missing Australians?
2: It's ongoing. It's a bit tricky to understand exactly what Nepal's army are doing. We have, what we understand, Prime Minister Anthony Albanese recently had a conversation with Nepal's Prime Minister. And from what we understand, Nepal's PM has said that his rescue crews have done what they can to fly over the areas that these Australians were last known to have been. No one who was really lost and was on this trek and would have been caught up in these floods has been found yet. There were two Australians located today, but we understand that they weren't part of any trekking crews.

0: hiking crews. They simply had no mobile or internet coverage and just no one was in touch with them for quite some time. They don't need consular assistance or hospital care. They have food and water. It's just that they were able to get back in touch with their families and with the Australian government. But that means there's 36 Australians still missing, and there's no word yet on whether or not there's going to be a ramping up of rescue crews or search efforts to find them, unfortunately.
1: Well, we'll keep hoping. Rachel, thanks very much for the update. Rachel Clayton reporting for us there from Kathmandu. As the debate over how many migrants Australia should take in each year continues, the federal government has used new powers to ban enrolments in a course linked to student visa misuse. Migration experts say the intervention raises important questions about how the country's international student sector operates. Oliver Gordon has more.
2: The Graduate Diploma of Management Learning is not taking new enrolments from international students.
3: There was clear, overwhelming evidence that this course was being misused.
2: Assistant Minister for International Education Julian Hill used new powers to effectively shut down the course nationwide.
3: So many of the students enrolled in this course simply never completed it. They were using it to extend their visas and stay in Australia.
2: Assistant Minister Hill says the data shows there were also low completion rates and high levels of course transfer activity.
3: High visa refusal rates for students who were applying to come to Australia to study this course, and very rapid growth in the teaching of this course, disconnected from any apparent skills needs.
2: The cancellation leaves tens of thousands of students who'd enrolled in the management diploma but not commenced study in limbo. There are around 41,000 people who hold a certificate of enrolment for the course. Of those, only around 16,000 students have commenced study. They'll be allowed to complete their studies, but
3: there's still another 25,000 students, therefore, who are due to commence the course. When the instrument takes effect, they won't be able to commence the course, and they'll need, of course, to make other arrangements to comply with their visa conditions.
2: Those students will now need to prove to officials how they plan to satisfy their visa conditions. The crackdown comes as the government looks to slow migration arrivals, which is shaping as a key issue as One Nation surges in popularity. Net overseas migration now sits at around 300,000 a year. The government wants to get it back towards its forecast of 225,000 by 2028. ANU migration expert Professor Robert Brunig can understand why the federal government has decided to crack down on this diploma.
4: It looks like a course that probably doesn't have a lot of academic value, and that people are using simply to get into Australia.
2: The professor says it's an example of one of the issues with our student visa education system as it stands.
4: A bunch of people are using education, and I say education in quotes, in Australia just as a way to come to Australia and work. And so they come here, they enroll in degrees that either aren't very difficult, or they switch to a part-time degree, or they switch to some other degree, and then they basically just work full-time when they're here. And this is undermining the student visa system. That's not what it's designed for.
2: But while he understands the decision to ban the course, he also sees the move as the federal government using administrative levers to reduce net overseas migration.
4: And they're also using regulations to slow down visa issuance, which is slowing down the number of students who are coming to Australia. It would be better to see something that's a little bit more principled, you know, an actual conversation of, you know, how many students do we want in Australia? Do we expect them to go home or not? Or are they allowed to stay here and work after they study? If they are allowed to stay and work, do we want to choose which degrees get to stay and work? Do we want to have a limit on the number of years that people can stay and work?
2: International education was worth almost $55 billion to the Australian economy last year and is one of the country's largest exports. RMIT University Professor Catherine Gomez specialises in international student well-being.
5: I do wonder sometimes about the message that's being sent out, because students are, you know, they're people as well, yeah. And whatever politics is happening, sometimes, you know, the person who is always a transient migrant seems to be the easy fall guy to blame for whatever ills or politics that's happening locally.
2: Rather than course cancellations, Professor Gomez wants to see the federal government check potential overseas students more thoroughly before their arrival in Australia.
5: What there should be a rethink about is how you can actually sieve out who's genuine and who's not genuine, screening processes into eligibility. So that's actually one way and a very effective way as well of screening out students who may not be genuine when they apply.
2: International students aren't the only group on the federal government's radar when it comes to cutting migration. Last month, it was revealed backpacker visas had been slowed for applicants from 24 countries.
1: Oliver Gordon reporting. State and territory health ministers are warning the federal government the pressure on the nation's hospitals is worsening because thousands of beds are being taken up by patients waiting to get into aged care. Their concerns aren't new, but come as the federal government struggles to win support for its plan to axe the health insurance rebate for people over 65. It wants to invest those savings in the aged care system. David Sparks reports.
6: As they walked out of today's meeting with the Federal Health Minister, Mark Butler, his state and territory counterparts left no doubt about their concerns. New South Wales Health Minister Ryan Park says around Australia, some 3,700 public hospital beds are currently taken up by people stranded there waiting to receive aged care.
7: But the real concern is the rapid increase in these numbers over the last 12 to 18 months. This is putting an enormous strain on our state's hospital system. It's the equivalent here in New South Wales of two large Sydney hospitals every morning taken offline and unavailable for patients coming into our hospitals through ED or elective surgery.
6: He accepts the federal government has long-term funding on the table, but in the short term, he says immediate action is needed.
7: We need to see more aged care packages and home care packages become available and the value of those home care packages be delivered in totality and in full so we can get patients out of our hospitals.
6: Queensland Health Minister Tim Nicholls described his state as ground zero, with 1,400 beds currently taken up by people waiting for aged care.
8: It represents 11.5% of our total bed numbers in Queensland. To put that in context, it's the equivalent of our largest hospital, the Royal Brisbane Women's Hospital, being taken out of commission every day. Now, these are patients who need care, but they do not need to be in a hospital for that care.
6: The states and territories' call for more home care packages funded by the Commonwealth is central to their argument. After the meeting, Federal Health Minister Mark Butler insisted the Commonwealth is taking the issue seriously.
9: The increases we have made to aged care in our time in office have been eye-watering. The per-bed rate that we pay aged care providers has increased for the care they provide by 65% per bed in just 4 years.
6: He says Australia's changing demographics are driving the crisis.
9: When I was last aged care minister 15 years ago, there were about 15,000 people turning 80 every year. Next year it'll be 90,000. So five or six times the number, reaching that critical age that we think about when we think about aged care demand.
6: One of the federal government's solutions to the economic conundrum of meeting that growing demand for aged care is currently facing stiff opposition. It wants to get rid of a special private health insurance rebate given to people over 65 and bring it in line with the rebate received by the rest of the population. It says that would free up more taxpayer dollars to be injected into aged care. But the states and territories, the federal opposition, private health insurers and several medical bodies are all worried that taking away that rebate will cause many over 65s to cancel or downgrade their health insurance. And they fear that will lead to more of them turning to the public health system instead. Some economists are backing the Commonwealth's plan, though, including Associate Professor Nathan Kettlewell from the University of Technology, Sydney. He agrees that in its current form, the rebate for over 65s is flawed.
10: You know, it's not targeting, you know, a particular group necessarily based on needs like income or wealth. It's based on age. And it's a group that, in some sense, already kind of benefit from the regulatory settings around private health insurance. So private health insurance is a pretty good deal for people in that age group. But, you know, there's no doubt that this is, you know, a very significant amount of expenditure on this rebate that is probably not very well targeted. It probably isn't doing a lot to boost demand for insurance or take pressure off the public hospital system.
6: A parliamentary inquiry is underway into the government's plan to get rid of the health insurance rebate for over 65s. At a hearing today, Bupa Health Insurance Australia's Managing Director, Kate Williams, called on the government to change its plan.
11: Ensuring aged care is appropriately funded is important, but it shouldn't come at the cost of older Australians accessing private health care. We therefore ask the committee to recommend, firstly, retaining the age-based rebate for Australians over 65 on low incomes, including age pension recipients.
6: The inquiry's next hearing will be on Friday next week.
1: David Sparks. This is PM. I'm Samantha Donovan. You can hear all our programs live or later on ABC Listen. Ahead, the Tassie Devils VFL side makes the finals in the team's first season. In the United States, tributes are being paid to Gloria Steinem, the legendary feminist and influential campaigner for women's rights. She's died in New York at the age of 92. The New York Times is calling her the personification of the women's movement. And Ms. Steinem's influence is being remembered and celebrated here in Australia too. Jane Caro is a social commentator, novelist and columnist. She told me Steinem was a giant of the women's rights movement in both the 20th and 21st centuries.
12: She was one of the most prominent of the second wave feminists, and she was someone who never gave up, never lost her enthusiasm, never wearied, just until 92, really, just kept fighting for the rights of women, particularly reproductive rights in America more recently.
1: What more can you tell us about that fight?
12: Well, I mean, it's an enraging fight for anyone who remembers the fights to get abortion legalised in the 60s and 70s, and the Dobbs decision, which brought in Roe v. Wade in the US, was incredibly important and came along with a whole lot of changes in women's rights, the ability to have bank accounts and credit cards and buy their own homes and not have to ask permission from some man, their ability to get the kinds of jobs they deserved. She also was very open about her own abortion back in the 60s and how the doctor who performed the procedure said to her, "Don't thank me, I want you to go out and make something of your life because you have the freedom to do so." And something like that, I bolderized it terribly, but it was along those lines and she never forgot it and she lived up to it. And how?
1: How did she change publishing and the publications that were available for women of the 70s and 80s to read?
12: Well, she began by writing an extraordinary essay about going undercover as a Playboy bunny and kind of blew the lid off that very performative masculinity. Then she went on, I think most importantly, to form Ms. Magazine, which in America she continued to write for, I think, until very recently. And that was a seminal publication in terms of women's rights from the 1970s onwards. I, you know, always lament that we've never quite been able to get something similar off the ground in Australia.
1: Do you think Gloria Steinem influenced the women's liberation movement in Australia in for example, the 1970s?
12: I was marching in the Reclaim the Night marches in the 1970s with my mother, who was a member of WELL, and when I was at university and the end of high school. So, and Gloria Steinem, like Junot Mangria, like Bella Abzug, like Betty Friedan, so many incredible women who really smashed through the awful kind of smothering attitudes towards women and girls that were so pervasive, particularly in the 1950s. These women just made it absolutely clear that women are not morons and that you treat us that way at your peril.
1: You mentioned your mother was a member of the women's electoral lobby here in Australia. Did she ever discuss with you the influence women like Gloria Steinem were having on her?
12: Absolutely. She was one of the women who was able to go to university for the first time when Gough Whitlam made it free. In fact, the only downside of that reform was that I went to university with my mother. But anyway, she felt thwarted, I think, in her life as what she was supposed to aspire to, a housewife and a mother. I remember her saying to me once, I'm never Kate, I'm always Andy's wife, Jane's mother. You know, I don't exist as a separate person. And I think a lot of women felt that because they were well-educated, they were intelligent, and they wanted to exist in their own right, not as a kind of adjunct to somebody else's life. And I think she felt that those women, like Gloria Steinem and Germaine Greer, really opened a door for her that she had almost unknowingly been battering against all her life.
1: How do you think Gloria Steinem would have reflected on the state of women's rights in 2026 as she approached her death?
12: I'm sure that Gloria was smart enough to know feminism's never been a straightforward climb to the top. Like any other revolutionary movement, it has its triumphs and its setbacks, and we're in the middle of an attempted setback. I don't actually know how well the setback is working, but the very pressure of the backlash is a tribute to what she and the other women of her generation achieved.
1: That's Jane Caro, social commentator, novelist and columnist. Well, in its first season in the competition, the Tasmania Devils VFL team will play a home final tomorrow, having finished fourth on the ladder. It's a feat that has well and truly eclipsed the expectations of the team, which still trains out of a chicken shed. Alexandra Humphreys filed this report.
13: The Tasmania Devils VFL team began their inaugural season with record-setting crowds, and momentum has only grown since. It's been a wild ride for a team that 12 months ago didn't even have a playing jumper, and whose players had to scramble to learn the freshly written team song after unexpectedly winning their first match. The Devils will run out against Essendon in a home final tomorrow in front of what's expected to be a sellout crowd in the rain at North Hobart Oval. Robbie Fox is the Devils' captain.
14: All year we've had a first for everything. Round one was amazing, our first away game, our first game at Ninja, our first doubleheader with the girls, and now it's our first final at home. So I think the whole team on over state can't wait for it, and I think it's going to be a cracking game.
13: The occasion not lost on Essendon's VFL captain, Xavier O'Neill.
15: It's obviously a historic opportunity for Tasmania footy as well. So to be a part of that's pretty cool, but we're also here to get the job done.
13: It might look like it's been a fairy tale run to the finals, but behind the scenes, the Devils team trains out of a chicken shed that doubles as a makeshift gym. And it doesn't have a home ground, instead playing at various locations across Tasmania, which requires negotiating with ground operators ahead of each match just to get on the turf. Aaron Pidgeon is the Devils' VFL boss.
16: Well, I think 12 months ago we still didn't have the approval from the AFL to participate in competition. So, but it's been an amazing experience, but a whirlwind would be the best way, I think, to describe it. There's been an extraordinary amount done in that time, and we're fortunate to be in the position we're in where both teams have been really successful.
13: There was also debate over whether the Devils should only participate in the league on a part-time basis.
16: A lot of it was about whether we can actually finance the exercise, and there were probably some concerns that, you know, we may not be able to acquire the calibre of player, be it returning Tasmanians or players from interstate, that it was going to require to be competitive. But we were pretty confident that we could do that, and we were also pretty confident that if we did it, it couldn't be a half sort of arsed exercise where, you know, we're only participating part-time. We needed to be in it full-time. We needed to be fully invested, which we were. The rest is history. I mean, I think we made the right decision, the league made the right decision, and it's going to set us up really well for AFL in 28.
13: Whatever happens on the field tomorrow, Aaron Pidgeon believes this year is one the Devils can be proud of.
16: Everyone's sitting back pretty happy. Some people are probably thinking, you know, but maybe a little bit surprised. Some of us are probably thinking, no, we're pretty confident where we get to, but I think everyone can be happy with what we've achieved.
13: The Tasmania Devils VFL team is the precursor to the state's long-awaited entry to the AFL, due in 2028.
1: Looks like they're making a good start. That's Ali Humphries reporting from Tassie. And that's PM for this week. PM's producer is John Stewart. Technical production by Joram Toth and Mark Cash. I'm Samantha Donovan. I hope you have a great weekend. We'll be back on Monday. Good night.

0: Good evening, Jennifer Sexton with ABC News. A second cyclist has died following a crash in Canberra's north last week. Caitlin Maloney reports.
1: Last Thursday morning, a car crashed into a group of five cyclists.

0: on Gungahlin Drive in Palmerston. One of them, a 39-year-old male, was taken to hospital in a critical condition and died last night. He is the 11th person to die on ACT roads this year. A 32-year-old woman also died at the scene, while another man was released from hospital shortly after the incident. ACT Policing is still investigating the cause of the crash and says the driver of the car is cooperating, but no charges have been laid. Police are calling for anyone with dashcam footage or any witnesses to come forward.
1: A Melbourne geologist who's helping lead the effort to rescue workers trapped in tunnels in Nepal says he's elated to have been found alive. About 900 workers are missing from 12 hydropower projects in the country, with roughly 500 believed to be trapped in tunnels. The two rescued workers have been taken to a Kathmandu hospital, one with non-critical injuries while the other can't move his hands and legs. From his office on the outskirts of Melbourne, renowned tunnelling expert Professor Arnold Dix says his team didn't know if they'd find anyone alive, but pushed on anyway.
2: We're decent human beings, and our calculations and analysis said, you know, there could be people alive in there. Conditions might have allowed life to continue, and we're going to go find them. And we have. We've got two, and more to come, I hope.
1: A North Queensland grazier has been found guilty of gunning down his neighbours at Bogie, southwest of Bowen, amid a dispute over missing livestock. Chloe Shamiki reports.
3: Mervyn and Marie Schwartz and her son Graham Ty were shot dead at the gate of Young's Cattle Station in August 2022. Marie's other son, Ross Ty, escaped the shooting with a bullet wound and raised the alarm. 63-year-old Darryl Young had pleaded not guilty to three counts of murder and one count of attempted murder in the Supreme Court trial in Townsville. After 4 weeks of evidence and 15 hours of deliberation, the jury returned a unanimous guilty verdict on three counts of murder, and after further deliberation, found Young guilty of attempted murder by a majority verdict. Young will be sentenced on Monday.
1: The United Nations is warning this year's El Nino weather pattern is shaping up to be one of the strongest on record, and El Nino was declared by the Bureau of Meteorology in June, which typically means hotter and drier conditions for large parts of Australia. Bureau senior climatologist Felicity Gamble says those conditions might not eventuate.
4: The strength of an El Nino doesn't necessarily determine the severity of impacts in Australia. We have a lot of different influences that can contribute to our seasonal rainfall and temperature patterns.
1: A red fox has been found with bird flu in Victoria, making it the first case in a mammal in the state. The fox was discovered in Torquay on the Surf Coast, while a dolphin found dead in nearby Lawn is also suspected to have the virus. South Australia has already seen the virus in both a fox and a dolphin. Chief Biodiversity Officer James Todd says spillover events from birds are expected, and authorities have surveillance teams on the ground in high-risk areas.
5: Particularly around Mornington Peninsula, Port Phillip Bay, Western Port Bay and Gippsland Lakes, in part because these are areas which are proximal to poultry, but also because those areas in themselves represent important breeding grounds.
1: Tennis player Nick Kyrgios has accepted and served a one-month suspension for testing positive for cocaine, Glenn Lauder reports.
6: The International Tennis Integrity Association says the 31-year-old told investigators that he used cocaine socially during a night out before he was due to play at an ATP event in Mallorca in June. The agencies accepted that it was outside of competition. Kyrgios had been provisionally suspended since the 4th of August and recognised he made a huge mistake, apologising to fans, family and sponsors. Kyrgios has completed a treatment program which reduces the World Anti-Doping Association's default three-month ban to one, meaning his suspension's over as of today.
1: Canberra's weather tonight, partly cloudy with a low of 6. Tomorrow, rain is forecast most likely from late morning. Winds northwesterly and a top of 19. The Bureau has a severe wind warning in place for the southern parts of the ACT. At the moment, it's 13 degrees. ABC News.
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8: Oh, Hello, it is great to be with you and I hope your week's been a good one. Jason Ford is in the producer's chair, gives a big hello. He's ready to answer your calls tonight. During our mixtape hour, we're dedicating the hour to fathers and fatherhood. Of course, it's Father's Day this Sunday and we thought we'd talk about dads tonight because becoming a father can change, well, pretty much every part of your life and that can come with some big emotional adjustments too. So fatherhood and mental health coming up during our mixtape hour. It is the first Friday of the month. And you know what that means? We're going to be with our Urban Nana later tonight. It's going to be Urban Nana and laundry. Hacks, tips. Of course, Anna is always about permaculture and sustainability and low cost and budget friendly. So she'll bring that all for us when we chat with her later tonight. And you too. I want to hear from you and hear about all your laundry hacks or maybe even questions, problems you're facing that you need an assist with. Anna will be on standby for you. Also, this week was Asthma Week 2026. It's the health check women keep missing. So we're bringing that front of mind soon before the news. But first,

0: I love the sound of magpies. They're beautiful. They're just gorgeous. And spring has arrived. And while many of us make the most of the warmer weather with a picnic, a walk, or a bike ride, there is a bird out there that can put a bit of fear into those activities, and it is none other than the humble swooping magpie. It's become such a unique cultural part of Australian life. I love it. Well, not the swooping and the, you know, accidents part and what comes with that, but I love the fact that no one else around the world will be able to appreciate it the way we do. And come on, an episode of Bluey's dedicated to it. And look, magpies, they're not dumb, man. They're ranking among like the top 20 most intelligent animals in the world. We do talk about magpies and swooping whenever spring comes around. Why do they swoop, and what can you do to keep yourself safe when you're outdoors? Let's ask Dr. Meg Edwards from the School of Agriculture and Environmental Sciences at the University of Southern Queensland. And I also want to hear your close encounters with magpies, or maybe even other birds. We're going to ask Meg about that too. Have you been swooped? And what strategies have you employed to avoid it from happening? You can give me a call on 1300 800 222 or text in on 0467 922 702. Meg, it's great to have you on the show. Have you had any run-ins with magpies over the years?
1: Thanks so much for having me. I'm a very fortunate person. I don't seem to have these negative interactions with magpies. I do have a lovely family that live in my backyard, but they are very nice and they don't spook me. So hopefully they just know that I don't mean them any harm, which is great.
0: You know what? I can relate, because Jason and I were talking about this off air, and I said, I can relate to you, but I can't relate to the swooping. And maybe there are some of our listeners who in their hood it is quite common practice, but I've only ever heard stories. I haven't been swooped directly, so it always intrigues me. And as I mentioned, they rank among the top 20 most intelligent birds. Can you tell us a bit about what makes a magpie intelligent?
1: Yeah, look, they're very, very intelligent, and they've got absolutely beautiful call as well. And I think one of the things that people think about often with magpies and sort of that sort of speaks to that intelligence is that people who do get swooped sometimes get swooped year on year by the same magpie, and it's said that they can remember faces and actually come back and swoop the same people if you go in the same spot.
0: Holy moly.
1: I think that's just sort of a testament to their intelligence there.
0: So from their perspective, what is a threat and what's a non-threat? Is it just that they don't like your face? If they're remembering you year on year?
1: I think usually, I can't speak for the year on year. I don't know exactly what's going on there in their minds, but usually it's about what is scary basically to them. Like, we might be scared of

0: first sort of, yeah, the magpies think that they're a bit scary and might be a threat to their nest. Right.
1: Are magpies misunderstood?
0: I think they are. I think that, you know, that's a, it's a natural behaviour to try and warn off anyone from attacking them or anything like that. And I think they're an absolutely gorgeous bird. And they've been previously voted one of Australia's favourite songbirds. And so I think that's, yes, I love that. And I think we should be reminding everyone of that.
1: I'm with you. I love their song. I think it's gorgeous. Love the bit that we played a little bit earlier. You mentioned, that they can recognise your face and voice. So I think that's a bit of a call out for us if that's the case and you have been swooped to maybe not repeat the same behaviour.
0: Exactly.
1: Okay.
0: Exactly. And if you know that you've been swooped in a particular area before, for the few weeks at the start of spring, maybe don't go to that spot, or if it's your walking route, you know, walk a different way for a few weeks if you can, just to avoid that area, and then hopefully you might not get spooked this time around.
1: Yeah. How do magpies interact with each other, Meg?
0: Yeah, look, they, you know, I've got a family group that live in my backyard. So, yeah, they do hang out together and everything. They don't really tend to sort of swoop each other in the same way that we see them sort of swooping humans. Yeah, right. But they do, I mean, all birds will sort of, yeah, like they will have competition between each other and things like that. But I think that sort of really direct swooping behaviour is what we often see happening to us and to cyclists.
1: Yeah,
0: and
1: man, I wonder how magpies would deal with noisy miners, because they're just gang bullies.
0: Yeah, noisy miners definitely do tend to take on the bigger birds as well, and you'll often see noisy miners even hanging around like wedge-tailed eagles and stuff as well. So
1: they have no
0: fear.
1: Yeah,
0: they're another one that would definitely swoop.
1: If you have just joined us, have you been swooped? We're talking about magpies here on ABC Radio's National Weekend Evenings with Dr. Meg Edwards from the School of Agriculture and Environmental Sciences at the University of Southern Queensland. And maybe not by a magpie. What's it like in your hood? What do you do to avoid it? What works for you? Give me a call, 1300 800 222, or you can text 0467 922 702. And we are going to, in a little bit, get into what some strategies that you can employ to avoid being in harm's way. And also, it's not just the magpies.
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1: On the text line, Meg, a texter says, in swooping season, carry an umbrella. So who tends to cop the, we've talked about who cops the brunt of these attacks. And are there certain areas in the wild where people need to take extra care to avoid getting swooped?
0: Yeah, great question. So I think we often see them in sort of like parks. It's often where we see people getting swooped. There's often some trees around where birds might be nesting, and then we've got all the walkways that people go on. So sort of parkways are a common one. And then basically anywhere that you think a magpie might nest is somewhere that could have swooping. But luckily only about 10% of birds swoop. So while it might seem like lots of them are swooping, your odds are actually relatively low in comparison to the number of magpies that are out there.
1: Right. So only about 10% swoop. And is it mainly males, females, or it's not? It's either or?
0: It's mainly the males that swoop, I believe.
1: Uh-huh. What are some strategies people can employ to avoid being in harm's way? That texter recommended carrying an umbrella.
0: Yeah, absolutely. Basically, anything that sort of gives you a little bit of protection is great, and just in case they do happen to make contact with you. So wearing a hat and wearing some sunglasses is great. And then there's lots of sort of techniques that people employ, like putting zip ties on the back of their helmets or eyes on the back of their helmet. And, I mean, it can have varying success, but, I mean, it can't hurt to try any of those sorts of things. But anything that protects your face and your eyes and your head is a great idea. So if you've got an umbrella and you can pop that up while you walk past, then that's good. It'll stop them from making contact.

0: Yeah, beautiful. Dean on the text line says, hey, Serene, magpies are easy to live with. When you see them on the ground, just look them in the eye and talk to them. They'll then know you're okay, and even later on, bring their kids over to introduce them. Wave your arms around or run, then they'll still keep swooping you. That's Dean in Warwick. What do you think of Dean's thoughts if you're actually causing a ruckus?
1: Yeah, absolutely agree. Great advice. The more that we can sort of chat to them and say, hey, we're okay, and the less threatening that you appear, the better. So when we do get spooked, if we do run around or do any of that, that's when we do sometimes.
0: Whoops. Hang on. I've lost you. Okay, there we go. Sorry about that.
1: Oh, there we go.
0: Yeah. Yeah, just your final thought on Dean in terms of that good advice. I think I call all magpies Maggie every time I see them. I'm chit-chatting with them and trying to pick out whether or not they're with their kid, like if there's one or two. Because do they have, and I'm derailing it slightly here, but not baby babies, you know, they're flying about with their parents. They're, you know, almost like adults, but they're slightly grey. The white isn't so white. Is that a sign that they're the youngins?
1: Yes, exactly. Yeah.
0: Oh,
1: so they're
0: sweet.
1: A bit more grey when they're young.
0: Yeah.
1: So well done. Yes.
0: Okay. Well done. Awesome. Awesome. Awesome. Awesome. I'm actually going to bring in Fiona in Melbourne, who has never been swooped and had one as a pet, if we're kind of thinking about Dean and, you know, his experience in terms of talking to them. Fiona, go ahead.
2: Yeah. Hello there. Yes, we rescued one that was lying on the ground as a fledgling and with a broken leg. So we took it to the vet and the vet, attended to it. And it lived in our home for a long time and just would fly around. And I called it Silver. I have no idea. And then I found out later that when the beak changes when they mature, certainly in Victoria, it's called silvering. And it sort of changes from a grey to a silver colour or grey colour with black on the end. So it's just beautiful. And I've never been swooped, and I walk around gardens a lot. And I feed them just a few sunflower seeds, and they swoop down. They come running after me. It's so lovely. It gives me so much joy.
0: Oh, Fiona,
2: and I talk to them.
0: And you talk to them. And Fiona, yes. Just speaking, hearing your voice, it sounds like you have, if you are walking, it comes with a calm disposition. So, yeah, maybe Fiona's not a threat. Meg, what do you reckon?
1: Absolutely. Sounds like a lovely voice to talk to magpies.
0: Yeah. That's it. That's it. Paul in Laurieton says, our local Maggies don't like strollers. What's going on with that? Is that kind of on that whole cycling side of things? But they're not moving as fast. That's interesting.
1: I suspect so. And maybe just sort of like a bigger sort of silhouette of a human, if you can imagine, you know, it's not just a human walking, there's something else with them. Mm. And so that sort of becomes a bit sort of unsure to a magpie potentially, and maybe they don't quite know whether that's something to be concerned about or not. So, yeah.
0: Fair enough. What about you? What is it like in your hood as we talk about magpies swooping? It's spring. Is it commonplace? What do you do that works for you? Or any questions that you have for Dr. Meg Edwards, who's with us from the School of Agriculture and Environmental Sciences at the University of Southern Queensland on 1300 800 222, or you can text in to 0467 922 702. Meg, what shouldn't you do if you do find yourself in a situation where you're being swooped?
1: Yeah, look, it's hard to say, and I know that it sounds really counterintuitive, but try not to sort of scream and run away. Try and sort of quickly but calmly sort of get yourself out of that kind of area and give the bird a bit of space, and hopefully it will eventually leave you alone once it realises that you're not trying to harm it. I know that sounds hard to do if you're...
0: It's almost counterintuitive in the middle of it, yeah.
1: Yeah, exactly. but that's basically the best thing that we can do, is just try and sort of move out of their space.
0: Out of their space. Lynn in the Blue Mountains, daughter got swoop getting bread rolls. Is that right, Lynn?
3: Yes, that's right. Hold on, I'll just take you off speaker. Somewhere. Yeah.
0: Yeah.
3: Okay, I'm good. Yes. Yes, we just moved into our first house in Western Australia, around Perth. And the school had a park next to it, and I said, just run over the park and go and get us some bread rolls. Anyway, we're waiting, and she came back with her new teacher. She just started the school, and the teacher said she was traumatized terribly by the swooping of the magpie. She was only eight, and she came. So yes, she had quite an experience, and we didn't know about swooping magpies.
0: Yes, so that would have been new to you. Would have been new to you. Sorry, go on, finish your thought.
3: Yeah, so that was the first one. And then we moved to New South Wales, and I live in the Blue Mountains, of course. And there was what I call a rogue magpie. There was one tree, and if I wanted to go to the shops and walk, then I had to go up the street. There was no other way. So I'd go as far as I could and go the back way. And then I came out of the laneway, and it swooped at me and caught my sight. It missed my eye by about, I don't know, a couple of centimetres. Mm. And I was traumatised. So I just turned around and went home. Mm. But everybody in that street knew about this bird, and there'd be sticks, like, and you wave the stick around so that the magpie doesn't get you. But it still, I don't know, liked me. If you're on your own and you don't have a dog with you, this bird is going to swoop you.
0: Oh, there you go, Lynn. Interesting in terms of Lynn mentioning that, you know, the first time in the neighbourhood, obviously not knowing that this was maybe a swooping area or a particular magpie as a first experience. Texter says on the text line that there's an app called Magpie Radar that shows swoops near you. Have you heard anything like that, Meg?
1: Yeah, there's one called Magpie Alert as well, where you can look up where there's been some swooping in nearby, and then sometimes local councils will put up signs as well just to let you know if they know of a particular area that has a lot of swooping activity.
0: Very good. And I guess finally, before I let you go, so magpies, look, they seem to hog the swooping headlines this time of year. Are there other birds that swoop as well, and what should we look out for? I think we mentioned the noisy miners. They swoop, do they?
1: Yes, noisy miners are one, and magpie larks as well, and they tend to swoop a little bit differently. So the magpie larks tend to sort of come from the front, and they tend to sort of go towards your face. And so it's often reported with eye injuries with them, whereas the magpies tend to come from behind rather than from the front.
0: The magpies?
1: And then magpies tend to come from behind.
0: Oh, okay.
1: And then magpie larks or peewees come from the front. And then your plovers are the other ones or masked lapwings. They are a common one as well that we see swooping. And then, of course, you've got things like your silver gulls or your seagulls, which will swoop, but they're usually swooping for chips, I find.
0: Yeah. Yep, spot on. Meg, thank you for your time. It was worth a call out of other birds as well because, you know, I'm with you. I love the magpies, and they definitely dominate when it comes to swooping this time of year. Good to talk to you, and thank you for the tips.
1: Thank you for having me.
0: Thanks a lot. Dr. Meg Edwards from the School of Agriculture and Environmental Sciences at the University of Southern Queensland. It was Women's Asthma Week this week, so a checkup that should happen more often in just a tick.
4: Evenings.
0: So women see their doctor for a lot of things, pregnancies, menopause, but something as simple as breathing seems to be neglected from our usual GP checkups. And this is reflected in some concerning statistics. Women account for 61% of the adults living with asthma and are twice as likely to die from the condition as men. Asthma Australia CEO Kate Miranda's here to chat about why women need to start taking asthma seriously. Kate, why is it so important for women to have the conversation about asthma? What are the statistics telling us?
5: Well, the data is telling us that asthma is a women's health issue. So more women have asthma compared to men. It's more severe in women. Twice as many women die from asthma compared to men, and also twice as many women are hospitalised. So more women have it, and it's impacting their health much more than men. And so we're just really calling on women to make sure when they are visiting their GPs for routine checkups to raise their asthma and really notice if anything's changing.
0: Why? When do women need to stop and question whether their symptoms

0: like breathlessness and wheezing could be something more serious.
1: Well, if it's impacting their breathing, then it's a really serious health condition. So people who have a diagnosis of asthma, that they obviously, they know their triggers, but asthma's different in everyone. So some people could be triggered by allergens such as pollen, mm-hmm. other people it's viruses, some it's exercise. But what we're seeing more and more is that hormones appear to be a really important part of the story. So changes in estrogen and progesterone can affect the airway inflammation, and it can affect asthma control. So a woman can have more severe symptoms in those key hormonal stages of their life. So during their menstrual cycle, during puberty, during pregnancy or perimenopause and menopause, but they're just not making that connection. A lot of the time we're hearing that women were unaware of it, or they just dismiss it as their asthma, rather than sort of stopping and self-reflecting and saying, hang on, what stage of life am I at? And is my asthma being affected by hormones?
0: Right. The hormones. It is hormones. Incredibly, we haven't had an in-depth conversation on the show about it, and I definitely do, but every time we do talk about health in some way, shape or form, hormones comes into it in a way that is just something that it just cannot be ignored. They're so significant. Kate, what is the She Needs to Breathe campaign by Asthma Australia aiming to do?
1: So it's a national health campaign, and it's headed up by Liz Ellis, the amazing Liz Ellis, Australia's netball legend. Mm-hmm. She's had severe asthma, and she says she can't remember a time that she didn't have asthma. But it was only when we were talking to her about the hormonal connection that she realised that this is an issue for the first time, and she actually reflected back and looked at, you know, how her asthma had changed throughout those key hormonal stages in pregnancy, through puberty and perimenopause and menopause. And she's been a great advocate for this message, because she said her symptoms have changed. Like, it was more breathlessness early on, and now it feels like a weight on her chest. So that's the thing. Asthma can change throughout a person's life. It can be triggered more severely at these key hormonal stages, or the symptoms can just change. So First of all, we want women to recognise that, to have that awareness and the self-reflection, but we also want GPs to understand it as well. And, the government has introduced a perimenopause and menopause health check with GPs, and we want to make sure that GPs are asking about women's asthma if someone has a diagnosis of asthma. We just really want to deal it into every medical checkup that women are having.
0: Kate, we are out of time, but I reckon you can do this in 30 seconds. We're going to hit the news. But just in terms of Asthma Australia calling on the Australian government to do about women and asthma.
1: Yeah, we just really want to put it front and centre as a women's health priority, recognise that it is a serious health condition for women. It's the eighth leading cause of disease burden in women, so it's impacting women's health really significantly.
0: Yeah. Kate, again, look, sorry I had to squeeze it there, but it was important to get that message out there, and wonderful that we've had an opportunity to speak with you tonight about Asthma Week and women's asthma. Thank you for the work you do.
1: Thanks, Serene.
0: Thanks a lot, Kate. That was CEO of Asthma Australia, Kate Miranda, chatting to us about why women need to start taking their asthma symptoms seriously. We're getting to the news, then we're playing the quiz, and I want to talk to you about things that you're particular and fussy about.
2: Good evening. Jennifer Sexton with ABC News. An Australian tunnelling expert who's been working with a team of rescuers in Nepal that have successfully retrieved two workers trapped underground says it's a miracle. Authorities say at least 39 others are still thought to be trapped in the same hydropower tunnel called Trishuli 3A. Australian geologist and engineer Arnold Dix, who's on his way to Nepal to assist with the rescue efforts, says the army workers at the scene have done incredible work.
3: This proves that miracles happened. Like, that's the whole point. Like, that's what we've been working on. And I've been on, that's 3A. That's the team I've been working with. Army have just done a magnificent job.
2: Defence Minister Richard Marles says the relationship between Australia and the United Kingdom has become more strategic than it's ever been in decades. Speaking in

0: London, Mr. Miles has today met with his new UK counterpart, Defence Secretary Wes Streeting. Mr. Miles says he's confident defence spending in the UK is enough to support AUKUS submarine development.
1: Obviously, the UK's defence spending is a matter for the UK. In respect of AUKUS, and there, you know, it is important that we have an appropriate understanding. We are very confident that the level of spending that is going on here is going to deliver the AUKUS program.
0: Pacific Island leaders have expressed concern about China's Pacific missile test at the annual summit, though Nauru, formerly known as Nauru, has formally dissented. Nauru, which has a history of switching diplomatic recognition between Beijing and Taipei, re-established diplomatic ties with China in 2024. Summit host and Palau President Suranjil Whipps Jr. says China's intercontinental ballistic missile test in July passed over several island nations without adequate warning. China's foreign ministry says the country is committed to peaceful development and pursues a defensive national defence policy. The federal government says a popular management course for international students will be shut down after students were found to be using it to game the visa system. The Graduate Diploma of Management in Learning has been cancelled, leaving tens of thousands of enrolled students in limbo. About 41,000 people currently hold a certificate of enrolment for the course but had not yet started studying. Assistant Minister for International Education Julian Hill says the level of demand did not match Australia's skills needs.
2: There was clear, overwhelming evidence that this course was being misused. So many of the students enrolled in this course simply never completed it. They were using it to extend their visas and stay in Australia.
0: Canberra's drug checking service says another white powder sample expected to contain cocaine was found to contain heroin. It's the third public drug warning in less than 2 months relating to heroin being present in drugs sold as cocaine detected at CanTest. CanTest says the combination of heroin with another drug can present a greater risk than either drug on its own. Locals in New York are remembering women's rights activist Gloria Steinem as a titan and trailblazer following her death at the age of 92. At a time when women's publications were focused on cooking, beauty and homemaking, she co-founded Ms. Magazine in the 1970s, which tackled issues like abortion, sexism, pay inequality and domestic violence. These New Yorkers have paid tribute to her achievements.
3: She was such a trailblazer for women's rights. What incredible things she did for the things that she believed in. And while I mourn her passing, I can't thank her enough.
4: This is a huge loss. She was a titan, a giant.
0: In the AFL, the Adelaide Crows are set to play against the Western Bulldogs in a blockbuster elimination final tomorrow night. Zach Taylor is out for the clash from injury, while Callum Achie will play for them for the home side. Adelaide assistant coach Scott Burns says there's a difference in the team this year compared to last year's final series.
5: Obviously had the experience. I think we're a fitter team too. We linked into last year a little bit. We were struggling towards the end. I think we've done most things right in terms of resting, getting players available for this time of year.
0: Canberra's weather tonight, partly cloudy with a low of 6. Tomorrow, rain is forecast, most likely from late morning, a top of 19 degrees. The Bureau's issued a severe wind warning for the southern parts of the ACT. At the moment, it's 12 degrees at Tuggeranong. ABC News.
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7: Hello, it is lovely to have your company as we get ready to play the weekend evenings quiz. Now's the time to call 1300 800 222. Do not delay. Be the first caller. Be an instant winner and get a prize without just by calling, actually. You don't even have to get anything right on the quiz. It's trivia fun for the next hour. You get bragging rights. See how far you can go. If you get 7, right, you're on a sausage roll. You're on a roll. You get a free clue. 10 right, you're a winner. You get the fridge magnet, the ABC Evenings Quiz fridge magnet, so you can put it proudly on your fridge. And then, of course, as the hour comes to a close, you can win both a book and a fridge magnet. I mean, how good's that? The quiz is so much fun. I love playing the quiz with you. I need you to play the quiz with you. I can't do this on my own. So let's do this. 1-300-800-222. And tonight, while we play the quiz, I want to know, what is something you are particular or fussy about? Something you're particular, something you're fussy about. You like something a certain way. Maybe how you make and eat a sandwich, the way you like your tea. Maybe it's something at work, your particular, when it comes to maybe your desk, the way you arrange it, something's got to be on it, or even your computer. What's something you're particular fussy about? It's unique to you. It might not make any sense to anyone else, but it's how you like it. Let's talk about that while we play the quiz. And while I leave you to get a chance to get to your phone and pick it up and give me a call, let's hear Tracy Chapman's talking about a revolution.

There's Tracy Chapman with Talking About a Revolution. As we get ready to play the quiz on 1-300-800-222. And tonight I want to know, what is something you are particular about, something you're fussy about? And I wanted, and I thought about you guys this morning, because I was at my daughter's school's Father's Day sort of breakfast, and I was chatting with someone, and we were talking about coffee and tea, and she mentioned something that struck me. She was like, oh, you know, at my house, like at her house, or if anyone's sort of coming over for tea or anything like that, or there's a gathering of a group of people, she will put the tea and coffee out for people to go and help themselves. She will not take orders, if you like, because everyone is so specific. I think she said she's got one aunt who has to do 32 jiggles of the tea bag. And I went, what? Now, I'm more a coffee drinker than a tea drinker, so that probably sounds a little bit outrageous to me, but it's probably not, because, you know, you can have all these specifics with coffee as well. But 32 jiggles, it has to be before she can drink her tea. Jason

0: Rod is the producer in the chair tonight. We were chit-chatting about this earlier, and he is ready to take your calls, but he's quickly run in here to have a chat with me. So if you do call on 1300 800 222, I've got the screen in front of me, so I'm going to pop you on hold, and then Jason's going to pick you up in just a tick. Jason, tell us about something you're particular about, something you're fussy about.
1: Oh, very particular about chips.
0: Hot chips?
1: Yeah, hot chips. You know, sometimes I get undercooked ones. I like them crispy. And also, I need to have
0: them
1: with...
0: You don't like soggy?
1: No.
0: Oh,
1: no.
0: Okay, I like both.
1: Yeah.
0: I'll do them soggy and I'll do them crunchy. But you're particular on salt, aren't you?
1: I am, yeah. I'm trying to cut down salt, but I just find that, you know, a lot of fish and chip shops and fast food places, that they basically salt the chips within an inch of their its life. So they put so much salt on them, I sometimes say to them, you know what, you know, I ordered salt with a serve of fries, you know. It's the other way around. So, I've just sort of got used to just not having salt, and I might just have a sauce or something with the chips. But, yeah.
0: Will you send them back if they're salted and you asked for them not to be salted?
1: Yes.
0: Yeah, so you're particular. It has to be that way.
1: This is sort of, you know, me maybe being a little bit passive-aggressive, but, you know, like usually when I ask for no salt, like I sort of ask them once and then just repeat a couple of times, you know, just wanted to make sure. So, like, if I've said it like 3 or 4 times and they've still given it to me with salt, well, yeah.
0: Something's going on. But that's understandable, I think, because isn't it by default, like, you're on autopilot.
1: Yes,
0: like, putting
1: I understand
0: salt on
1: that,
0: is
1: yes.
0: On. No, yeah. That's why I'm agreeing with what you're saying is, you know, giving them friendly nudges and reminders and repeating it more than once, because they'd be on autopilot, I reckon, when it comes to, because I love salted chips and I love chicken salt on chips as well. But you're right. Sometimes it's way over the top. Yeah. Thanks a lot, Jason. What about you? What's something you're particular about? What's something you're fussy about? For me, it is the toilet paper roll on the holder. And I know this is so silly, but... And this is a fresh toilet roll, right? So, you know, when you kind of want to use it, when you first want to use it and you've kind of got to rip it off, it's, you know, it's kind of stuck on, you take it off, rip it off a bit, and it either rolls out from the top or rolls out from the bottom, depending on how you put it on the toilet roll holder. I'm particular about that. I want it to roll out from the top and not from the bottom. I'm particular to the extent where I will switch it around. If I find that somebody in my family has not put it that way, I will correct it. Will I do it at other people's places? No. I draw a line. I won't. So if I'm coming to your house, I am not going to turn over your toilet paper roll if you've got it rolling out from the bottom. I promise. I will be tempted. So tempted, but I won't do it. So it's toilet paper rolls for me. It's salt on hot chips for Jason. It's some lady from the Father's Day breakfast this morning who has to jiggle her tea 32 times before she can drink it. What about you? What are you particular about? What are you fussy about? No one else cares, but for you, it's a done deal. It's a no-go. 1-300-800-222. I think it'll be a fun chat while we play the

0: to our first caller and instant winner, Sarah from Simona. Hello there, Sarah. Hello, Sarah. Can you hear me?
1: Hey, hello. Hi.
0: Hello. You are our first caller and instant winner. Congratulations. Yazies.
1: Oh, amazing.
0: How good is that? Thank you. So a prize, a book as a prize is coming your way, regardless of whether you get the questions right, the first question right in the quiz or not. Doesn't matter. All right, Sarah, tell me, what's something you're particular about? What's something you're pedantic, you like it a certain way, you're a bit fussy? What is it?
1: Stacking of the dishwasher.
0: Oh, you're particular. So no one else will do it. You'll do it.
1: Oh, no.

0: sorry, everybody can try. But if it's not right, I'll go back in and
1: you will redo it.
0: Yeah.
1: All right.
0: Efficiency, right?
1: What's that?
0: It's efficiency. Like we're using power, we're using water, we're using detergent. So let's pack it as efficiently as we can and make it worthwhile. Yeah,
1: I'm with you. I think this came up in a recent quiz where we talked about stacking the dishwasher, but I can't remember what the question was. And the dish. Oh, I think it's something, a chore that you hate and a chore that you will tolerate. That's right. And the dishwasher got a wrap, that's for sure, on both sides. Now, the particular way that you like to stack it, because you said it's efficiency, so you're just, I'm imagining you're not putting things willy-nilly. Cutlery is going in the cutlery section, but big cutlery is going top rack in the middle, right?
0: Correct.
1: Oh, yeah. My goodness. Okay, good, because this is how I do it too. your big flat plates, that's all lined up, all in uniform. If you're not doing any pots, are you putting some bowls in the top rack with the cups and...
0: It depends how full the bottom is.
1: It does depend on how full, because bowls, salad bowls are good, but those deep set bowls aren't always a good space saver in that bottom rack.
0: Yeah. Oh. And you can nest things, right? So you can nest little bowls and then put a bigger pot on top, on the bottom rack.
1: It's too much fun, Sarah. It is a process. It is a process. Let's get to the quiz. Our first question for tonight, Sarah. TV drama The Bear is set in which kind of workplace?
0: Oh, I don't know. Let me think. It's on Disney Plus.
1: can you see it?
0: My husband's a chef.
1: Ask him.
0: It hospitality? No, he's not here.
1: Oh, he's not here, but hospitality. So it's set in which, kind of workplace? Come on, keep thinking out loud like that. Because hospitality isn't a workplace, it's an industry.
0: Okay. So restaurant?
1: Yeah. Restaurant what?
0: A restaurant.
1: Like where in the restaurant?
0: Kitchen.
1: Yeah. Okay. Helped you along loads there, but we got there. The restaurant kitchen is correct, Sarah. Speaking of kitchens, home cook Aina Garten is known as the barefoot what?
0: Barefoot chef.
1: Unfortunately, no, not the barefoot chef, but that's okay. You're our first caller. You're getting a book regardless as a prize. So Yay. Nice work. I'm going to pop you on hold, Sarah. Jason's going to take down your details so we can send you your book. Let him know what genres you like. We'll see. We'll see what we can find.
0: Okay, thank you very much.
1: You take care, Sarah. Thanks a lot.
0: You too, bye.
1: Tony's in Penshurst. Hey there, Tony.
2: Good evening, Serene.
1: Good evening.
2: So, a very good topic.
1: It's right up
2: your
1: alley.
2: Very good topic. Yes, it's one of my pet hates.
1: Go on, yeah.
2: Go on. On top.
1: Oh, your toilet paper on top as well. Okay.
2: Okay. I like my computer. I like to clear all my tabs open. I like to close them all because I hate clutter.
1: Okay.
2: Whereas my daughters leave 1,000 tabs open, I go, how do you go through all the tabs? They just leave everything open. I just 1,000. I like to clear all my emails out every day.
1: Yep.
2: I like organized folders, apps on my phone. I like my tea. I like a dash of milk. I don't like it too much milk. I can get them going. I'm like Jason. I like my chips without the salt, and I'll add sauce or whatever. I don't like it added already. So I like that.
1: Okay.

0: Fair enough. Yes. Yes. Do not squirt.
1: Quite fussy.
0: Yeah. And with the sauce, I feel like, oh, this is me, I think. I like to dip as well.
1: I don't like it. I don't like having the sauce already applied.
0: Yeah. I feel like that's something that was done in the past, but not so much.
1: Yes, that's right. It's like the salt and vinegar chips as well. Like,
0: oh, sometimes yum.
1: The vinegar could be over.
0: Overdone. Yeah.
1: Yeah, I like to put it myself so I can.
0: You've got quite a few, Tony. You've definitely got quite a few. Awesome. Mm. Awesome, awesome. All right. So we're speaking of kitchens. Home cook Ina Garten's known as the barefoot what? You should know this.
1: Well, barefoot cook.
0: No.
1: I don't know. I thought you're quite the foodie. I am foodie, but I haven't seen her. I like Adam Liao, and I like some of the others, but no, I haven't watched it. Or Poe, I like Poe as well. I like Asian fusion stuff. Yeah,
0: fair enough. Good one, Tony. Always good to talk to you. Thanks a lot. Have a good night. Bye bye. Betty's in Dapto. Hi, Betty.
2: Hello, Serene.
0: Hi. How are you?
2: I'm well, thank you.
0: Very good. What's something that you're particular about?
2: Well, I'm particular about a lot of things. I don't like dust on the furniture.
0: No, hang on. But something particular. Look, I can say I don't like dust on the furniture as well, right? But, and so could a lot. But is there something that you particularly like a certain way? You know, and if it's not done that way, then it's a no-go for you.
2: Well, I do like all my clothes, like my suits and everything, all hung up as a suit with, if it's a three-piece, all the pieces together.
0: Oh, perfect. That's exactly what I mean. Right. If it's a three-piece, they all have to be on one hanger.
2: Yes, yes. So a lot of my suits have got camisoles with them, so I like the cami.
0: Yeah.
2: To be with the jacket and sometimes the slacks don't hang in the same place. But I like things to be so that when I go to get them, they're easy to find.
0: Yeah, and you can get them all at once. Because you're right, like with a coat hanger, the slacks, the pants kind of fold over that bottom piece of the hanger. And then if you've got a vest or a light top, it sits on the top of it, and then the jacket sits on top of that, right?
2: Yes.
0: That's it. Ah, it's nice that you're sort of still particular about that. Speaking of wardrobes, I can't help but put my clothes in some sort of colour order or at least shades. It's weird. What's that? Yeah, I don't know why. I can't put a black top with like whites and greys. It is deliberate, isn't it? Because I'm particular about it. But yeah, I can't help it. My clothes, and I'm speaking mainly about like tops and sweaters and things like that, but there's this colour. Is that Adrian?
3: Yeah.
0: Hi, Adrian.
3: I mean, no, I didn't say a word.
0: Oh, what'd you say? What did he say, Betty? I didn't hear him.
3: You think you've got a problem.
0: Oh, maybe. Hi. What about you, Adrian? What's something you're particular about?
3: I just like things being in order.
2: He likes his socks in his sock drawer and his undies in his undie drawer.
0: Yeah, me too.
2: Yeah.
0: Folded.
3: Yeah.
2: It makes life easier if you have things organised a bit.
0: I think so too. I think so too. All right, Betty, let's go to the quiz. We're talking kitchens. Home cook Ina Garten is known as the barefoot what? We've ruled out chef, we've ruled out cook.
2: Oh, you've ruled out chef.
0: Yeah.
2: Can you think of anything, Adrian?
3: Not really. That's about it. Cookie. What is she? Say it again.
0: We've had chef and we've had cook. So Ina Garten is known as the barefoot what?
3: Oh, I can't say gardener. I don't know.
2: No, I don't think we could come up with anything, Sarah.
0: No, not for this one?
2: No, I don't think so.
0: Okay. That means we have to leave it. Don't be sorry. Always nice to talk to you and Adrian.
2: You tell if he could leave me on because we've got the football on.
0: Yeah, of course. Jason's giving you a thumbs up. He'll leave you on.
2: Okay. Thanks very much, Jason.
0: Yeah, of course. Yeah, good one. You guys have a good night. Bye, Betty. Bye, Adrian. Amin and his son are on the line from Baldwin. Hey, Amin.
4: Hi, my son Sam is here, so he will participate.
0: Hello, of course. Is it Sammy?
4: Yes, Sam or Sammy, yes.
0: Sammy. Yeah. Hi, Sammy.
5: Hi.
0: Do you prefer Sammy or Sam?
5: Sam.
0: Okay. Hi, Sam, and hi. I mean, Sam, I'll start with you, Sam. Is there something that you are particular about, something you're fussy about, like you like it a certain way, and if it's not that way, you won't have it?
5: I won't play soccer if there's not a good ref. when I play, there's some bias ref.
0: Oh, right. You won't play unless there's a good ref, or it's a ref that you know is a good and fair ref. Is that right, Sam?
5: Yeah.
0: Fair enough. And can I ask you, if you're playing and it's a ref you don't know, so it's a new ref, will you still give that ref a go? So that you can find out?
5: If the first half is really good.
0: Yeah, go on.
5: I'll keep playing, but if it's bad,
0: you'll sit out.
5: I'll shout at the ref.
0: Oh, my. You can't be shouting at the ref, Sam. Don't shout at the ref. Maybe you can give them your thoughts.
5: Yeah, I said wants to be a better ref next time when we come.
0: Yeah, give them feedback. Yeah. Because if you shout at them, do you reckon, like, are they going to hear your shouting or are they going to hear your words? What do you reckon?
5: My shouting.
0: Yeah. So maybe we can try remove the shouting part and then just use the words in the way you're talking to me, because it's awesome. I'm totally listening to you. It's great. What do you reckon, Sam?
5: Yeah.
0: Sweet. What about you, Amin? What's something you're particular about?
4: I would love my tea in a transparent glass.
0: Oh, I get it. I so get it. Yeah. I don't do it, but I totally get it. Yeah. Is it inviting? Is that why? Or is there a reason?
4: Traditional.
0: Sorry, say that again, sorry?
4: It's very traditional. I've grown up with it.
0: Oh, traditional. Yeah, fair enough. Yeah. What's your heritage?
4: We are Iranian.
0: Ah, Iranian. Okay. And is it in the small glasses, yeah?
4: The small glasses for parties, for guests.
0: Yes.
4: But large glasses because there's more caffeine.
0: Yeah, of course. When you're having it on your own, I completely understand. I'm of Lebanese heritage, so if I'm out, it's in those small. And I love the glasses. And some of them are quite pretty, you know. They'll have, like, decorations on them or some really beautiful paintings. Gold is another one with the rim. Oh, my goodness. Whenever you're traveling around that all those parts of the world, you can pick up some really beautiful tea sets.
4: Yes, they do, yeah.
0: Yeah. So
4: I just want to add that we respect all the rest and all the great efforts.
0: Oh, of course. Oh, my goodness. Are you kidding? I totally get with Sam. Don't even caveat with that. We all know what Sam means. He's absolutely. He wants good and fair refs, and so should we all. So, yeah, it's good. All right, to the quiz, Amin. All right, we're in the kitchen, right? We're kind of speaking of kitchens. We want to know the home cook, Aina Garten. She is known as the barefoot what? It's not chef and it's not cook. Do you know her?
5: Is it queen?
0: Queen. Oh, it's not. Oh, no. Oh, Sam, I'm sorry. It's not queen.
4: Oh, good. Thank you so much.
0: Oh, good try. Hey, really good to talk to you, though. Thank you so much.
4: You.
0: Have a good
4: nice
0: night.
4: Chat.
0: Bye-bye. Nice chat to you, too. Bye, Sam. All the best with soccer.
5: Okay.
0: Bye. We're playing the weekend evenings quiz. The question we're up to, home cook Aina Garten is known as the barefoot what? Hey, there have been quite a few texts coming through with the right answer. Why not give me a call? Play the quiz with me. Have a go at winning something or just, you know, fun trivia. See how far you can go. 1-300-800-222.
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0: We're playing the weekend evenings quiz, and we're also talking about something that you're particular about, something that you're fussy about. I'm loving the texts that have come through. A couple of people have definitely agreed with producer Jason Ford on the chips. Nigel says, completely agree on the salt on chips. Let me do it. They don't know how much I want. Another texter says, I'm with you. With the chips, I hate it when a takeaway place is super busy and they push the chips out way too early and they are just cooked, not crunchy and browned. Lynn is with me on the toilet paper roll, on the toilet holder where it rolls from the top, not rolls from the bottom. Thanks a lot, Lynn, for that one. Another texter says, hi, Sarit. I like to educate public toilet users by changing the roll so it feeds from the top. My partner puts the little forks with the teaspoons, which is just wrong, just saying. I'm Gary from Naruma, and I'm fussy about my campsite. Okay, Gary, how are you fussy about your campsite? Tell me more. Jack in Gisborne says, twirling the teapot three times clockwise, then once anti-clockwise, taught to me by my great grandmother. I didn't realize I still do it until a friend noticed and commented. Oh, that's gorgeous. That's such a great thing in the sense that, yeah, you pick up a habit. It's particular. You've got to do it that way, and it's just ingrained and you don't even notice it. Thank you, Jack, for that one. Keep them coming. Better still, while we play the quiz, 1-300-800-222. Tara is on the road. Hey, Tara.
8: Hey, Serene. How are you tonight?
0: I'm well, thank you. What's something you're particular about? You're fussy.
8: A couple of things. I just like everything to be tidy and in its place. And look, I also...
0: Yep, no,
8: also love a good whiskey. I like a whiskey, but if it's gonna be, when I ever have a whiskey, it's gotta be a good whiskey.
0: Right, okay. Do you have to have it a particular way?
8: I usually have it on the rocks.
0: On the rocks, okay. And everything neat and tidy, fine. I can agree. But I wanna probe you a little bit further. Is there something that you do, right? And it could be anything, could be at work, even in your truck. Whenever we chat, you're a truckie on the road, right? Do you have to have your truck a particular way? Does there have to be something on it? Do you sit in a particular way?
8: Absolutely.
0: Tell me.
8: Everything's got a place. Everything's got an order.
0: Okay.
8: Everything has to be in order.
0: Like what?
8: The seat's got to be in the right thing. Everything inside, the pen, phone, Ventolin, glasses, everything's got to be in exactly the right spot.
0: Yep.
8: So you can just sort of grab things when you don't even have to hunt for it, you just know exactly where it is. Drinks have to be in the right order in the fridge. So again, sort of you don't have to look for them. You can reach into the fridge and just sort of grab the drinks that you want. So everything's got to be in the right order. At home, if something's not in the right order, then I'll put it in the right order and I won't be happy until it's where it is supposed to be.
0: Yeah. No. Fair enough. And then you'll make sure that it's the way you kind of, want it. But thanks for, I can kind of have a bit of a visual of your truck. So if the seats back are just that little bit, you'll notice.
8: Oh, absolutely. Yeah. Everything's just got to be just right.
0: Great.
8: Just right. Everything's got to be in the right place, in the right way,
0: the way you want it.
8: I'll put it that way as, I won't be happy until
0: you'll fix it up. That's it. You know where these things are. Cool. All right, Tara. Yeah. Do you know home cook Aina Garten is known as the barefoot what? Not chef, not cook, not queen, but?
8: Barefoot Contessa.
0: Yay! Barefoot Contessa is correct. All right, listen to this song and tell me who sang this version, but also who wrote it. Take a listen.

0: All right, so who is singing that version and who wrote it?
1: That sounds like Celine Dion.
0: Oh, no! Oh, unfortunately not Celine Dion. I'm sorry about that, Tara, but nice work.
1: No worries.
0: On.
1: Hey, Celine, you have a good night, mate.
0: You too. You have a good night too. Take care. Bye. Martin's in Engadine. Hey, Martin.
2: Hi, how are you?
0: I'm well, thanks. What's something you are particular about? You're fussy about it.
2: I'm fussy about some food.
0: Okay, give me an example.
2: I don't like mushrooms and I don't like prawns.
0: Now, those are things you don't like. I want to try and get to something you like a particular way. So we've had examples tonight where I'll call out like I did the toilet paper thing, like a toilet paper roll and a toilet holder. It has to be rolling from the top, not from the bottom. And if it's not that way in my household, I will flip it. So I'm really particular about that. I learned this morning that someone needs to jiggle their tea bag 32 times before they drink it. They're very particular about that. Is there anything you're particular about, Martin?
2: I'm very particular about toilet paper. Actually, it's got to be what you said about toilet paper.
0: For you, it's the same thing. It has to be rolling from the top, not from the bottom.
2: Rolling from the top.
0: Why do you think we do that? Well, for me, it's easier to rip off.
2: Yeah, I know.
0: Okay. Yeah. Wow. I thought maybe I was just a few of us around that you know, think about this. But it seems, just speaking with you and hearing texts coming through, that there are a lot of us that like the toilet paper rolled from the top. Martin, there you go. All right, we are on a sound question. I'm going to play it again. Listen to this song and tell me who sang this version, but also who wrote it.

0: Now, who's that singing there, and who wrote that song?
1: Whitney Houston.
0: Yep, good. Who wrote it?
1: Was it Whitney Houston again or not?
0: No, unfortunately. But that's one half of the question, which means you've helped the next person, Martin. Whitney Houston is right. Now we just got to get to who wrote it. Thanks, Martin. And sorry we couldn't go further. Good on you. Good to talk to you and play the quiz with you. Have a great night. Julian and Dad in Chatswood. Hello.
2: Hello.
0: Hey, Julian. Hello there, David.
2: How are you?
0: Very well, thank you. Where's Dad?
2: Hi, Stephanie.
0: Are you there?
2: Yeah.
0: Julian, I'll start with you. Is there something you are particular about? You like it a certain way?
2: I'm particular about a lot of things, actually.
0: Give me one.
2: Well, I agree with you about the toilet paper. I actually think a lot of people do.
0: Okay, and, fair enough.
2: And even I've got proof that we are the right way. In the patent for toilet paper, in the diagramma, it was our way.
0: Was it?
2: It was.
0: Oh, my goodness, I'm going to have to look into this. Fair enough. So, yes, you're right. Yeah, but a lot of us, I am discovering a lot of us do. What else? What's something else for you?
2: Well, I like my tea a certain way. I can't mention on your friend, but because I like my tea piping hot. And one of the things about that is that because it's hot, so hot, the leaves infuse quite quickly.
0: Oh, but they don't burn?
2: No, they don't burn.
0: Okay. As in, you know what I mean. Like, they're not, yeah, they're not kind of like coffee if you pour.
2: Oh, that's cool. No, no.
0: Okay. All right.
2: And I like a lot of things a lot of ways.
0: Okay.
2: I do my dishwasher a certain way. In fact, if somebody packed it the wrong way, I just can't stand it, so I'll repack it.
0: Yeah, fair enough. I think I know someone who needs to put their socks on a particular, like it has to go on the right foot first or the left foot first. I called out that for some reason my cupboard for the hanging clothing is kind of in a colour-ish shade order. We've got our particular ways. What about you, David?
3: Well, I follow my grandmother's footsteps.
0: Sorry, I can't quite... You're not clear enough.
3: I followed my grandmother's footsteps and put all the clothes, the pegs, in the same colour.

0: Or like
1: how dearly departed Dolly Parton.
2: That's the one.
1: That rhymes perfectly.
2: Dolly Parton is correct. Venus is the hottest planet in the solar system, but which is the coldest?
1: Coldest is Neptune.
2: Neptune. Oh. It is not Neptune. Yeah, there you go. Sorry about that, Julie and Devin, but nice work on Dolly Parton. Good to play the quiz with you. Thank you.
1: Thank you.
2: Have a great night. Nicole is in Manly. Hello there, Nicole.
3: Hey, how you doing?
2: Very well, thanks. What's something that you are particular about, you're fussy about? It's got to be a certain way.
3: Okay, the toilet paper over the top? definitely.
2: That's become a running theme tonight. Everyone's calling out about the toilet paper. Okay, there's a lot of us.
3: I'm glad because I haven't heard anybody from the bottom yet.
2: Neither have I. All you toilet paper needs to roll out from the bottom. Where are you and why? It's going to be a weekend. Let's make it a weekend evenings debate. Nicole, what else? What else is there?
3: Okay, so I once messed with a cleaner at a bowls club, and Desley, if you're listening, hi, how you going? But what I used to do, and for ages, I used to, because I was trained at the Hilton Hotel, I used to fold it as well. Like, I put it coming over the top, but I'd do a little design. Like it's
2: you fold it in like a triangle?
3: Yeah,
2: I get it.
3: And but I used to hear around, do you know the person that's doing this? I don't know who it is. And that went on for a long time. And then I finally did tell her it was me.
2: It was you the whole time, yeah?
3: Yeah.
2: Yes. Very good. Cool. But, yeah, I get what you mean because it looks neat and tidy and pretty.
3: I like it.
2: Yeah, it's like the towels, you know. Sometimes some hotels or places that you stay at, they fold the towels into animals and stuff.
3: Yeah.
2: And I think that's really
3: like
2: cute.
3: Origami and stuff like
2: yeah,
3: that.
2: Yeah, that's so, right. Yeah. They'll do origami towels. You're spot on. All right, Nicole, Venus is the hottest planet in the solar system, but which is the coldest? It's not Neptune.
3: Coldest planet?
2: Yeah.
3: Coldest planet. What's the furthest one away? This is weird. I had a planet question the other night, and I said Uranus.
2: Okay. So what are you going to say now?
3: Oh.
2: May as well say the same thing.
3: Okay, I'll say Uranus.
2: Well done. It is Uranus. The coldest it gets apparently is, well, not apparently, I think this indeed is fact, is -224 degrees. Forget it.
3: Oh, my God. That is funny.
2: All right.
3: I got it wrong the other night, by the way.
2: Ah, well, it's right tonight.
3: It was a different question. Yeah.
2: There you go. Ivan and Nathan Cleary are coach and player respectively of what NRL team?
3: My niece is going to be so proud of me. Penrith.
2: Yep.
3: The Panthers. Yeah. Oh, my God, I got two in a row.
2: You did? Beautiful. Let's do the next one.
3: Okay.
4: Multiple choice.
2: What is the fake Real Housewives franchise? Melbourne?
3: Oh, no.
2: I know. Melbourne. So it's such important information for us, Nicole. All right. Melbourne, Miami or Montreal?
3: The famous Housewives.
2: So which is
3: the
2: fake Real Housewives franchise? Melbourne, Miami or Montreal?
3: Mm. Oh, wow. This shouldn't be allowed on the ABC.
2: I guess you just choose one.
3: Yes. I hope it hasn't hit here, Melbourne. Uh-oh.
2: What are you saying? Sorry, which one are you choosing?
3: Oh, maybe something else.
2: No.
3: I'm going to say Melbourne in the first place.
2: You think Melbourne.
3: Yeah.
2: Okay.
3: Yeah.
2: Unfortunately, it's not Melbourne, but well done. Nice. Honestly, you've had the longest run so far on the quiz tonight.
3: Oh, nice.
2: Yep.
3: I'll take that home.
2: Good to play. All right, cheers. Have a good night. Bye-bye. We're playing the National Weekend Evening Quiz. We're on a multiple choice. There are two options left. Come on, this is an easy get. Which is the fake Real Housewives franchise?

0: guys. Is it Miami or Montreal? If you know the answer, you've got a call to play the quiz with me. 1-300-800-222.
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0: We are playing the Weekend Evenings Quiz. We're also talking about things that you are particular about, things that you that need to be a certain way for you or it's a no-go. This toilet paper conversation's really going off tonight. On the text line, I agree about the toilet paper. This is Jen in Hamilton. But here's an interesting point someone made to me. They were arguing for the underside way and they said that when the cat attacks the toilet roll, it's less likely to get much purchase when the paper goes downward against the wall. Ooh, Jen. Interesting. Now, while you agree, you have called out or made an argument for the for rolling the toilet paper underneath as opposed to from the top. I wonder if any other listeners agree with you, disagree with you, or if there are any listeners who are like, nope, it needs to roll out from the bottom. Kerry, Coffs Harbour, good evening, Serene. I also prefer the toilet roll put on the same way as yourself. I guess I'm not really particular. This is a thing, isn't it? Kerry goes on to say, also the end folded as a triangle ready for the next person. According to Google, it is more hygienic as the piece we take first, it doesn't stain the rest of the roll. You don't have to give the reason if it's a bit risque. Oh, yeah, not risque at all. Thank you for your program. It's a great opportunity to learn from others. Tell me about it. It's an excellent opportunity to learn from others. A texter says, my cat is very fussy and likes her food mat in exactly the same place with the food arranged always the same way. Can inside the China wall surrounded by cat biscuits. Wow, we've moved on. We haven't even talked about our pets liking things particular ways. A texter says socks should always be hung in matching pairs. Someone who agrees with David, our caller earlier. Any other way is psychotic. Psychotic. Wow, that's a huge statement. You know what? I'm with you, texter. I used to want to hang them up matching. I gave up in the end and I thought it doesn't matter. Just hang them up because once I fold them, they're all going to be, it's all going to happen. Am I being bad? So bad. All right. 1-300-800-222 as we play the quiz. Gary is in Naruma. Hello there, Gary.
5: Hello.
0: Hi. Tell me what's something you are particular about.
5: I'm particular about keeping the temperature correct on my barbecue fire.
0: Ooh, okay. So is yours like, do you have a digital screen or do you have like an analog, like the temperature?
5: Nothing of the sort. It's
0: Cutting
5: logs with my bow saw and getting the right wood.
0: We're not using any gas. I jumped to conclusions there. I'm sitting there going, oh, you're using a gas barbecue. Not at all. So
5: no.
0: Fair enough. You like keeping it at the... Is that hard to do?
5: It takes a lot of practice.
0: Right. Because you've got the wood. Yeah, that wood. I mean, yeah, it takes a bit to kick in, right? Do you use a fire starter?
5: No.
0: Okay. See, so I'm still
5: and different wood burns at different temperatures.
0: That's right. It does. Ooh. So you have probably amassed quite a bit of knowledge over the years in this art. It sounds like an art and a skill.
5: I've been doing it for a long time.
0: Oh, amazing. And why does it need to be at the same temperature?
5: No, different temperatures for different purposes.
0: Oh, so you've got in mind what you're making and therefore you know what temperature. That's awesome.
5: Yeah.
0: I would love you at my barbecues any day, Gary. That's that's fantastic. All right, we're on a multiple choice in the quiz. We've got two options left. Which is the fake Real Housewives franchise? Is it Miami or Montreal?
5: What do you reckon? Can you give it to me again?
0: Yep.
5: Please?
0: So which is the fake Real Housewives franchise, Miami or Montreal?
5: Miami.
0: Miami. I know. But look at it this way. You've made it so easy for the next...
5: First time caller.
0: Oh, are you? Hang on. Yay. Hey, really great to talk to you and play the quiz with you. Gary, thanks so much.
5: You too. Thank you.
0: Have a good night. Bye-bye.
5: You too. Bye.
0: Janet is in Redfern. Hey, Janet. Hello.
6: Hey, hi. Hi.
0: Hello. Janet, something you are particular about.
6: Everything that everyone's mentioned tonight, I think, that's the thing. I was thinking...
0: No, come on, bring me something. No, bring
6: well,
0: me something.
6: This is the thing. I don't think I'm particular about anything till I suddenly something happens and I go, I'm really particular about that. But because I don't go to a job every day, right, like because my life is slightly smaller in a way, I don't realize I'm very particular about something till something happens.
0: Right.
6: So there is the dishwasher. My mother taught me how to do the washing. So the first time someone else tried to hang it out in the line, I'm like, no, you've got to hang the pillow slip so the wind catches it. Socks and the whole rule about the that Joe's really particular about beds. And the toilet paper, I try to do the top, but I think I do the bottom.
0: You're a undery. It has to be underneath.
6: You know what? We've got the worst toilet handler here. It's like we've got to rip it out and put it somewhere else.
0: Right.
6: Because it's down to the left and below. And it's like it's hard to reach with your left hand, even though I'm left-handed. So whoever gets to put it on, like it's really hard. Like it's not in the right place. We've got to sort it out.
0: We've got to work it out.
6: You know, I think in fact, I think those poles that you have and just stick them on would be easier. And then no one could complain because you could go right or left. Oh, no, someone would complain. They'd all have to be right.
0: Janet, there's a lot of thinking happening.
6: Much. You see, can I tell you, 2 days after your last quiz, I went, what was the problem with that quiz? Chores. We don't say chores. We say jobs. I'm particular about Americanisms. That's what I realized I was particular about. I don't use the word chores. And I kept thinking, what's
0: so jobs? Do we say house jobs, not house chores?
6: No, you say jobs around the house.
0: Jobs
6: yeah, we don't
0: around
6: say
0: the house.
6: Chores.
0: Oh,
6: my dad would have had an apoplectic fit.
0: Look, I'm with you. I would prefer lollies than candy, not adopting
6: lollies.
0: American.
6: Who says candy? Who
0: I'm
6: says candy?
0: You. All right, Janet, let's go to the quiz. This one's
6: are you serious?
0: All right, we can't count this question because it's this one, come on. It would be
6: Montreal.
0: Easy.
6: Thank you, everybody.
0: I know.
6: No,
0: that one was definitely in the bag for that one. All right, cool.
6: Yeah.
0: Montreal it is for the fake Real Housewives franchise. Okay. Let's go to the next question for the win tonight. The black swan is the emblem for which state?
6: Thank you, Joe. Western Australia.
0: Correct. And that means...
6: I'm sorry. Can we just... this is just...
0: I think I know what you're going to do, Janet. Go ahead.
6: I'm just going to... What am I going to do? Tell me what I'm going to do.
0: Are you going to hand over the win to someone else?
6: Not this week, because this week Joe got isolated in hospital with novovirus. I've had an operation for 3 weeks.
0: You're taking the win?
6: Horrible. We're taking a win,
0: all
6: baby.
0: Right, take it.
6: We're taking a win.
0: Congratulations. Nice work, Janet.
6: Although now I feel like I should hand it over to someone else.
0: Don't be silly. It's yours.
6: No.
0: It is one, fair and square. Wow. All right, Janet, I'm going to pop you on hold. Jason's going to take down your details. We're going to send
6: bless
0: you a book.
6: Bless you.
0: Bless you. And the ABC Evenings Kids fridge magnet
6: thank you.
0: As your prize. Nice.
6: And blessings to all of you tonight.
0: Yes, indeed.
6: Thank
0: all
6: you.
0: All right, have a good night. Thanks, Janet.
6: Thank
0: congratulations.
6: You.

0: Oh my goodness, it's really hard where you have to stop that song, but I had to stop it there. The news is coming and then it's mixtape hour.
1: ABC News with Andrew Kaloupas. Rescuers in Nepal have pulled two workers alive from a hydro tunnel that was buried in last week's ice avalanche and flash flood. The men were extracted from the Trishul tunnel. Local television showed images of the first worker covered in mud and being carried from the site on a rescuer's shoulder. Both men are under medical observation. At least 557 workers are reported missing from the hydropower project. Uta Blon of Nepal's Independent Power Producers Association says the rescue of the two men raises hopes of safely extracting others.
2: There is supposed to be around 42 people trapped inside the tunnel. So we just I heard the good news that two of them is just pulled out and rescue operation is going on. And I'm sure there will be many other will be surviving.
1: Tibetan advocacy groups, locals and international observers have accused the Chinese government of severely underreporting the true extent of the casualties in Tibet in the wake of last week's flood disaster. Chinese authorities say officially 21 people have been confirmed dead and 540 others are missing, but the International Campaign for Tibet says its sources believe the number of casualties is significantly higher. Australia Tibet Council Executive Officer Dr. Zoe Bedford says China has had Tibet under a blackout since the 2008 Olympics in Beijing.
3: They won't allow

0: any foreign observers, any media, any foreign diplomats to go into Tibet because they are terribly afraid of people speaking to Tibetans and hearing about what's happening in Tibet.
1: South Australian police say human remains have been found during a search for a long-term missing person near Port Augusta on the state's Upper Spencer Gulf. Police say it's too early to confirm the identity of the remains but hope to have results from forensic testing soon. This week, police renewed search efforts to find the missing person, aged 39, who was last seen in January. Far North Region Officer in Charge, Superintendent Josh Hines, says police returned to the search area following a review of initial efforts.
2: A decision was made to do an expanded search, increasing the original search area, and subsequently the human remains were located in that expanded search area from what was conducted earlier this year.
1: A 51-year-old woman's been charged with murder after the body of an 81-year-old man was found in a creek in northern New South Wales. Police say they were called to a home at Tevin near Ballina yesterday after reports of concerns for welfare. The man's body was found during a search on the property. The woman was arrested at the scene. It's understood they were known to each other. Police say she was taken to hospital in Lismore for assessment and was later charged with murder. She'll face bail court tomorrow. A Victorian One Nation candidate has faced court over alleged breaches of the health code at his gymnasium businesses. Ben Lucas was recently announced as the One Nation Victorian candidate for the seat of Narracan, southeast of Melbourne. Lucas pleaded guilty today in the Latrobe Valley Magistrates Court to operating a Category 1 aquatic facility. Without registering it with Baulbal Shire Council, the charges were brought by the same Shire Council where Lucas has been a councillor since 2020. He was fined $4,000 and placed on an adjourned undertaking for 12 months. He told the ABC he admitted to the administrative oversight and is glad common sense has prevailed. The Chief Medical Officer at the Central Australian Aboriginal Congress says a coalition proposal to cut the tobacco excise by 80% will undermine efforts to close the gap. This week, public health experts, the Australian Medical Association and the Labor Party rejected the coalition's plan aimed at countering illicit tobacco dealers. Congress's Dr. John Boffa says increasing the price in tobacco has had a big impact on reducing the number of cigarettes smoked per day, which has been a significant achievement.
3: To actually turn the clock back, cut the excess by 80%, make tobacco cheaper because there's a black market is very retrograde and will damage and will cause, as I heard Tanya Plibersek say, will cause deaths, preventable deaths.
1: A total fire ban will be in place for Greater Sydney tomorrow, with hot and windy conditions pushing the fire danger rating to extreme. The ban comes into effect at midnight tonight. You're up to date with the latest from ABC News.
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0: Hello, it's great to be hanging out with you this Friday night as we get into our mixtape hour. And with Father's Day just around the corner, we're talking about dads tonight. And there's one side of fatherhood we don't always talk about, because becoming a father can change pretty much every part of your life. And that can come with some big emotional adjustments too. If you're a dad, what has fatherhood taught you about yourself? If you've got a dad or even a father figure in your life, what's something you've learned from him? Give me a call, 1-300-800-222, or you can text to 0467-922-702. We're joined by Dr. Vincent Mancini, Senior Research Fellow at the Kids Research Institute Australia, specialising in fathers, fatherhood and mental health and well-being. Vincent, it is great to have you with us.
1: Hey, how are you going? Thanks for having me.
0: Tell us about a study you published just this morning.
1: Yeah, so my colleagues and I have just published a paper that's out in a journal called Child Abuse and Neglect. And this study looked at the role of adverse childhood experiences that men have had in their earlier lives and how that impacts their mental health when they become fathers for the first time. So when we're thinking about adverse childhood experiences, we're thinking about things like being exposed to neglect, physical abuse, sexual abuse, growing up in an unsafe or unstable household, those type of, unfortunately, all too common types of childhood adversities.
0: What happens to us psychologically when we become a father?
1: So when men become dads, we often hear that it can really change not only how they see the world, but it can change how they see themselves, what their roles and responsibilities are. You often have a partner who you're caring for. You have this new little person who you're responsible for. And so we often see quite a significant identity shift in a lot of men who become dads for the first time. And what we also know is that there are things that can really sort of push and pull and shape whether or not that adjustment goes well. But then also some factors that might mean that adjustment can be quite tricky.
0: Yeah.
1: And unfortunately can also play out and contribute to a range of different struggles, not just for dads, but also for families.
0: Is there often a gap between what men expect fatherhood to be and what it actually feels like?
1: Yeah, it's really hard. It depends on who you speak to, but I would certainly say that for me, I have a real privilege of just being able to spend so much time in my working week sitting down and talking to dads and asking them questions just like that. Is it what you expected? Very rarely will people say that it was as smooth sailing as they thought. The often advice I'll get is, you know, prepare for the worst, expect the best, or hope for the best, rather.
0: Yeah.
1: And ultimately, you just don't know what you don't know, and and you really have to be there and you know, be up at 3 o'clock in the morning responding to a crying baby and trying everything to settle them to really actually understand what fatherhood is like.
0: Can the adjustment be difficult, like even if they really wanted it?
1: Yeah, absolutely. Again, I just think that there are so many unknowns and unpredictable variables that dads have always gone through. But if we think about what fatherhood looks like in 2026, in Australia in particular, there are different demands and there are different expectations around how fathers and men engage with their kids.
0: Yeah.
1: Certainly what we've seen probably at least in the last 40 to 50 years is the amount of time that dads spend with their young children has at least tripled. If not, they're looking at potentially a six-fold increase in the amount of time that dads are spending doing that kind of hands-on care with their young kids.
0: What are some of the pressures dads are dealing with that we might not always see?
1: This is a great question, and I'm hoping we get some people calling in actually and telling us what are some of the maybe hidden or invisible pressures that we can that we probably need to do a better job shining a light on for these dads. But you know what I would say is one of the common things that comes up a lot is there's sometimes this tension that dads have between what we would say these traditional old school breadwinner type of approaches to fatherhood and how that pressure to provide and support your family economically exists or coexists with these newer narratives around being a hands-on father and being a really involved dad. And I really empathize for these dads who hear this narrative around you need to be hands-on, you need to be involved. But at the same time, it's not unrealistic to see so many Australian families and so many Australian dads having to work those longer hours, having to be able to work potentially multiple jobs to be able to support and sustain their families. And for me, if you're a dad who's listening to that, or if you have a dad who's like that, or if you have a partner who's like that, you know, I think it's really important to recognize that you're doing a great job, and I don't want to fault them or say that they're doing a bad job, because so many dads I speak to say, if I had the time, if we had the mortgage paid off, or if we weren't, struggling from paycheck to paycheck, of course I would be more hands-on. Of course I'd be more involved. So I don't think that many fathers who want to be involved in the lives of their kid need to be told all the time that you're just not spending enough time with your kids. What we know is that it's the quality of the time that you have with your children that is far more important than the quantity of time.
0: Yeah, that's what you sort of called out there, particularly around the needing to be hands-on. You know, just before you were talking about time spent has at least tripled, and you can look at that in a couple of ways, which you've just done. In a positive, that's great. Dads are spending more time with their kids. But then the pressure that could sometimes, come with in terms of needing to be feeling that they need to be hands-on when, not physically there. It might be a phone call and different ways to do it. So do dads put too much pressure on themselves, Vincent, to get fatherhood right?
1: Yeah, I mean, this is a great question, and I think what we tend to see is that as parents, it's not just something that fathers do, but I think every parent who wants to be a good parent and do a good job probably sets the bar really high for themselves. And we often see in the fathering space in particular that one of the messages that we give to a lot of the dads that we work with in a research space, in a clinical space, or a service delivery space is just to show up. You know, there's this idea that striving for perfection can sometimes set you up for disappointment or set you up for failure, but it's just the act of showing up and being present when you can and where you can that just goes so far. For families and for kids, and it's certainly from the dads that I get to work with, you'll hear that it's this opportunities for trial and error. Mm. But then for the dads that I work with who have slightly older kids, if we're looking at primary school age years, one of the things that I think really stuck with me was that there's all these opportunities because of this imperfection that you get to teach your kids about how to kind of bounce back, or in some ways, if you get things wrong, you get to also show kids how to get back on the right track. Mm-hmm. And so I think that's a really great learning opportunity, and certainly something that I've taken away in all of the learnings that I've gotten from the dads I work with, is this idea that, hey, you know, there might be times where you lose your cool, or you're a little bit too tired to play outside, or you say the wrong thing. But what you're able to do is actually use that to show your kids, hey, actually, I didn't do a great job there, and this is how I'm going to come back from that. And again, just that idea that it's really important for kids that if we show them or promote this idea that you always have to be perfect and always correct all of the time, I think we do a much poorer job in setting themselves up for success. Like, what we really need to be able to do is show children and people around us that when things aren't going well or we don't get things right, that we can sort of own up to that and use that as an opportunity to move forward more positively.
0: Well, Graham in Queensland is grateful for his learnings from his dad. Go ahead, Graham.
2: Yeah, good evening, Serene. How are you?
0: Very well, thanks.
2: That's the way. Yeah, I'm basically grateful for my father. Like, how can I put this? I've been a bit of a little shit over the last few years. I've been in and out of jail a few times, and you know, mum and dad are both stuck by me thick and thin through it, including all the ups and downs with, you know, coming to see me inside custody and stuff like that. And it's only now that they've made me do a full 180 on life and stuff, and start seeing life for what it truly is like on the outside, and, you know, being able to really turn a new leaf in a new corner. And I'm just really grateful for that. And not just that too, I just want to wish my dad a happy Father's Day for Sunday and all the dads out there as well.
0: Oh, Graham, thank you. Good on you, Graham. And I suppose, Vincent, you know, thinking about Graham's story there, and that's...
1: Yeah.
0: Go ahead.
1: Yeah, I mean, it's so great to have Graham sharing that. So thanks, Graham, if you're still there.
0: Yeah, yeah.
1: I mean, this really speaks to just how powerful it is when parents are kind of sticking by you and not giving up on you. And I think there's this kind of this gendered roles as well, where, like, it sounds like you've got a really great mum and dad, but certainly I'd expect that the relationship that you have with your dad is a very special one. Yeah, and certainly to have someone like that who, you know, again, without knowing the circumstances fully, it sounds like you've got a parent there or parents there who are providing that real unconditional love. It sounds like you may have found yourself maybe doing the wrong thing in the past and may have given your parents every opportunity to give up on you or to put it in the too hard basket.
2: I think too, it's basically because I've started to find Christianity as well,
0: yep.
2: And I've turned into that strongly now too, and it's giving me a new

0: emphasis on life in that sort of an aspect as well.
1: Graham, thank you
2: Yeah,
1: thank you so much. And would love to continue to hear from you. We're talking about fatherhood, mental health and well-being with Dr. Vincent Mancini. What's one thing about being a dad that nobody gave you a heads up about, or even what it means to be a dad, I suppose, in this generation, or a father figure for you? Give me a call on 1300 800 222, or you can text into 0467 922 702.
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1: It is our mixtape hour. I'm going to be hitting you up for songs about fathers or a song that your dad loved. But before we do, we are talking about fatherhood and mental health with Dr. Vincent Mancini. Vincent, has the idea of what it means to be a dad changed in recent generations?
2: Yeah, I think it has. And we do see that generally society is moving more towards greater, I guess, role, greater flexibility in how parents decide to raise their children, as well as how people want to live their lives, right? So what we've generally seen is that both mothers and fathers, or all parents, have a lot more flexibility in how they want to make decisions around who and how they're raising their kids. So broadly speaking, in Australia, we've seen what they sometimes call like the fourth wave of the gender revolution, where you've got women who have entered the workforce en masse. And at the same time, what that's meant is that fathers have had somewhat of an expectation, but also responsibility to participate more in unpaid care and raising children. I would say, though, that the current data suggests that at the population level, women still do continue to shoulder the majority of domestic duties, and that includes things like child rearing whilst also working as well. So mums are doing a lot at the minute. Mm-hmm. But I would say that fathers are certainly beginning to step up. And what we're seeing as well is, or certainly they have been stepping up, I should say. But what we're also seeing as well is things like workplaces as being more encouraging and more accommodating of fathers. We've got changes to parental leave and access to parental leave. But even at a cultural level, what we do see is that families and workers are actively seeking workplaces that can maybe better accommodate family. I've got a number of projects here in Western Australia looking at the mining and resources sector, which is a heavily male dominated industry, where people are choosing their employer based on who can be the most accommodating for family arrangements, and that might be things like parental leave, but even cultural things. Like, I was speaking to a dad the other week who was saying that one of his great joys about where he works is that they'll allow him to duck out for school sports carnival that his son and his daughter were in. So being able to have a boss or have a manager or have someone there that says, look, I see that it's important. Kids grow up so fast, and I, as an older manager, regret missing out on a lot of those opportunities because of where I worked. I don't want to repeat that mistake. So certainly the role that workplaces have in fostering kind of family-friendly or father-friendly workplaces and spaces is really great.
1: Yeah. I want to talk a bit with you about checking in with dads and then things that can help, Vincent. So what are some of the signs that a dad might not be doing particularly well?
2: Yeah, so what we see is that particularly in the context of fathers with young babies, so if you're in that perinatal period within 12 months, you'll often find that a lot of the questions that men are asked about how they're going during the perinatal period tend to be built around a very maternal understanding of things like postnatal depression. And I think for me, one of the risks that we see, and this is something that we've seen in the broader men's health literature, not just the fatherhood literature, is that we can sometimes miss some of the common ways that men may express their distress. And what I mean by that is common measures for things like postnatal depression or even depression more broadly might not capture things like anger, hostility, throwing yourself into work to avoid what's happening at home, maybe misuse of substances. That could be alcohol, it could be other drugs, it could be things like gambling or addictive behaviours. And so those types of, we can maybe say like sort of male expression of distress can sometimes get missed when we think about some of the common ways that we kind of ask people how they're going. If you're not sad, then it must mean you're okay. And that's certainly not the case. And so some of the more covert or again, harder to detect signs that dads aren't doing so well might include those things like irritability, might include those things like anger, alcohol misuse. But again, also that, throwing yourself into your work to avoid challenging emotions or things that are happening at home.
1: Why can it sometimes be difficult for men to recognise that in themselves?
2: Oh, I mean, there are some great questions here, or great answers, I should say. If we look at sort of the, I don't want to get too academic, but in some of the literature that we're seeing, it's been around probably for at least 50 or 60 years, there is this argument, and it's certainly supported by data, which suggests that we as a society have socialized boys and men to disengage from their emotions a lot quicker than we do with our girls. And so, you know, this kind of sentiment around boys don't cry or boys don't express emotions, encouraging and socializing that type of emotion can sometimes mean that we disadvantage our boys throughout their lives because they might not notice or they may not have had the opportunities to learn what are those early warning signs that I'm not doing so well or that I'm feeling myself becoming be depressed or anxious or angry. And it's not until that I'm, you know, a 10 out of 10 and I'm seeing red or I'm breaking down that I realise that something's gone wrong. So maybe to answer that question, it is partly something that we might attribute to sort of social norms and cultural norms and practices around how men or how boys are expected to engage with their emotions in a way that might be different from girls.
1: What makes it easier for dads to talk about how they're going?
2: I think this really speaks to the importance of like a community of dads. Mm-hmm. And we see that there are great organisations that are out there that are really working on that. Now, some people might have that already. You know, you and your mates may have had kids all around the same time. And so that's allowed you to kind of go on this journey together. So I think that having people around you that have had kids around a similar time who have those trusting and healthy relationships with can provide a bit of a sense of shared understanding. You'll sometimes see that in some of the dads groups that I run. One of my projects, particularly looking at how fathers and families navigate birth trauma, particularly preterm birth or early birth, is that when you get a group of these dads together, there's a lot that can be said without saying anything at all. Just being able to know that there's a couple of guys around you who have also experienced a baby that was born at, you know, 26 weeks and how hard and how harrowing that was. So certainly to answer your question around what are some of the things that get dads feeling a bit more comfortable around speaking up about how they're going, I think those places and spaces that allow dads to be there and not have to do the whole... You know, there's sometimes pleasantries when you talk to people. Hey, how are you going? Yeah, I'm good, even if things aren't going good. And it's the same thing with how the kids are going. How's family going? How's the kids are going? Or how are the kids going? And so being able to actually find yourself in places where you can actually say, actually, things aren't going so great at the moment. You know, kids aren't sleeping well or siblings are fighting all the time or my partner and I are feeling a little distant. So those spaces are really important. And like I said, not every dad might have them in their group. If they have their mates, like I'm thinking about fathers who may be, you might be a dad who became a dad way earlier than all of your other mates. And so then what that means is that, you know, you lose contact with them. They don't really know what to ask and you don't really know how to bring that up that you've got a young kid and none of them do. And or alternatively, you know, you may have moved to a different part of the country or maybe from a different country entirely to Australia. And so you lose a lot of that social capital. So organisations like the Fathering Project or Dad's Group or many of the other grassroots dad's organisations that are cropping up, and the demand for those groups is also a signal that dads really value these these types of spaces that are, you know, it's a bit of a pun off the top of my head, but, you know, they're dedicated spaces that can get them together and talking about fatherhood.
1: That's good. It is good. And so many different, individuals and experiences and generations and scenarios. Mm. Jerry's in Frankston with one as well. Go ahead, Jerry.
5: Hi, guys. Yes, my dad, we had a very large family. I was the last one of eight. And by the time I came along, my dad was in his 60s. And by the time I was a small child. And he would spend time with me in the backyard, even though he'd already had four heart attacks and a stroke before I was that age. Spend time with me in the backyard. He filled an old Super 8 film canister with sand and helped me practice my discus throwing for little athletics in the backyard. He was determined to make my early childhood years special and encouraged me in every way that he could for all of his failing health. And he was a pretty remarkable dad for me. And having eight kids is just overly ambitious, but, you know, they did it anyway, being good Catholics.
1: And did the best they could during that time, Jerry.
5: Yeah.
1: Gorgeous. Again, thanks so much for sharing that as well. And that's, you know, Vincent talking earlier in terms of, yes, there is working and needing to work and be away from work, but also health, you know, when your health is impacted by it and being there. We're talking about fatherhood and mental health and wellbeing with Dr. Vincent Mancini. We'd love to hear from you too. These stories are wonderful and important to hear. What's one thing about being a dad that nobody gave you a heads up about maybe, or even something that you'd just in terms of your father figure in your life the impact it's had for you on 1300 800 222, or you can send me a text on 0467 922 702. Vincent, what about dads who don't live with their children? Can that relationship still be just as meaningful? And it makes me think back to different periods in time, you know, when men had to, like, obviously we weren't so global, when we didn't have cars and planes and we weren't able to, or I'm not saying that that's completely non-existent, but a period in time where men did spend years away from families for trade and provisions and providing. Made me think of that as well.
2: Yeah, I mean, for me, like, again, maybe because I live in Western Australia and certainly it feels like one of the things that we do a lot in Western Australia is pull minerals and resources out of the ground. So we have a huge kind of rotation workforce here. So my mind goes straight to that around all of the FIFO parents who might be away. It's probably a bit more balanced now, but it wasn't uncommon for dad to go to work for multiple weeks at a time before they come home. And they come home and they're absolutely exhausted from nonstop, you know, night shifts and 13, 14-hour days. So I think for me, what we see in the research, and there's still a lot more work to be done here in Australia, is that concept of the non-resident father and how the non-resident father is able to remain involved and sort of be a good source of support and love and care for their kids. And I think for me, this is also really important in my work, because even just thinking about what I've been talking about so far and even some of the callers that we've had come through, is we're hearing about research that's been mostly done with intact families, fairly nuclear. But we know that there are so many Australian families that are out there, myself included, growing up in split parent households, where things aren't as nice and nuclear as we tend to see them portrayed. It's not uncommon for families to separate and maybe new families get together. You get together with, you've got kids from a previous relationship. They've got kids from a previous relationship, real Brady Bunch type situation. Mm-hmm. So again, Australian families come in all shapes and sizes, and perhaps one of the other things that I haven't really touched on yet, although I think is important for people to keep in mind as well, is that, there are so many Australian families that are out there that don't have a father figure, or who maybe don't have a good one. And you know, I think this is a great time for us to reflect, and certainly hearing from the last two callers around what, how beautiful it was having an involved father and having all these memories and a dad who stuck by you. But for for every one of these success stories we hear, we sometimes forget that there are these people who didn't have a great relationship with their father, who want to forget the relationship that they had with their father, or maybe never had a relationship with their father as well. And certainly for me and some of the work that we've got happening here in Western Australia at the Kids Research Institute, we are looking at things like how a man's experience being fathered, regardless of if that was very good or very bad,
1: right,
2: shapes their own sense and their own identity about what it means to be a dad. So I've strayed a little bit far from your question here. And
1: no,
2: I will come back
1: but
2: to
1: I think
2: it.
1: That was an important tangent. It needed we needed to go that way. Not at all. All good.
2: Yeah, I mean, the other thing as well that I think is probably, if I can give a bit of a message of hope here as well.
1: Sure.
2: As, you know, when I speak to expectant fathers, particularly first-time dads in my work, one of the real sources for anxiety for some of these guys can be around they start to think about their relationship with their dad, which may not have been great, and they might say things like, you know, my dad was a real bad guy, or he was really absent, or he didn't treat my mum and me and my siblings well, and I'm so worried that I'm going to be like him. Mm. And it's stressing me out because, you know, I saw him lose his temper all the time or whatever it might be. Mm. And what we do see is that actually just because you were raised in a particular way or that was your particular father figure growing up doesn't mean that you're bound to kind of repeat all of those same mistakes or behaviours. It may mean that you have to work a little harder to push back on them, but even the fact that these expectant fathers recognise that and see that and actively push back against that, I've seen them become amazing fathers. And this is also the case for those men who never had a dad growing up. You're raised by a single mum your whole life. You didn't really know what a good father looked like in your home. But mm. when you talk to them and you probe a little further, they often can recall, you know, having a positive male role model in their life. And
1: yes.
2: and I think for some of my friends, I'm really fortunate that I've got and I can say this live on the air, I've probably got the best dad in Australia. So, you know, I'm very happy for anyone to call and go toe-to-toe with me on that one. But I got a great dad.
1: No, it's fantastic. Well, I definitely put my hand up. My parents divorced when I was two. So I'm definitely an example of someone who didn't grow up with a father figure in the home, but I definitely grew up probably from the age of about 10 with a father figure who I still have a relationship with to this day, who recently turned 80. So
2: it's so great. And I just think as well, for those dads that are out there who have children, who have those friends who might not have a dad in their life, I think it's such a great opportunity because I think for me, I realize now, you know, I was just bragging about my dad, but what I wanted to say was for my friends who didn't have positive father figures in their lives, you know, they talk about my relationship with my dad and how my dad looked after me and for them was almost a learning experience about what a man can do in the lives of their kids. And I think that's really important, that if you're one of those dads who's really hands-on, who's really involved and who really loves their kids, you're not just setting a standard, or you're not just demonstrating to your own children what a loving, caring father looks like. All their friends, all their peers are watching that and they're seeing that too. And I think that we sometimes forget that sometimes these kids don't have that anywhere else.
1: Brenda from Preston on the text line, Vincent says, I think it is more important than ever to have these types of talks for men. There is so much information and support available for women, but perhaps not as much for men. I reckon we could, this has been an incredible conversation. I do need to let you go and have a Friday night because we've eaten up. But it has been wonderful. So I suppose before I let you go, three things. One, does a healthy version of fatherhood look like to you? Two, please give us a reminder of those organisations and projects that are out there to support. And three, your mixtape song. So number one, what does a healthy version of fatherhood look like to you, Vincent?
2: For me, it's the dad who shows up. It's the dad who's not afraid to admit when he's done the wrong thing and knows how to bounce back from that. And it's probably also the dad who knows how to who's attuned to his kids' needs. His family's needs, I should say.
1: Yeah. And a reminder of those organisations and projects out there that are to support

0: dads, you mentioned the fathering project. So the dad, oh, I didn't write it down. Dad, no. When you did, you threw in that really cheesy, awesome play.
1: Oh, that. The dedicated spaces and places.
0: Dedicated spaces and places. Fathering project, what else?
1: The fathering project. You've got Dad's group as well, both of whom have quite a national presence. But then there are also organisations who support dads who might have specific or additional needs. I'm thinking about the work of places like Miracle Babies who provide a lot of support to families who have a preterm bub. And they have a range of resources specifically available to dads there.
0: Yeah.
1: I'd also say that for anyone who's listening who might be a healthcare professional or a clinician, an organisation like Movember have their Men in Mind program as well. So they're actually upskilling service providers to be able to better meet the needs of men and meet them where they're at. And I think that's something that any kind of person in a health service setting would really benefit from.
0: Yeah, no. And also worth mentioning that is if this conversation has raised any issues for you, there is Men's Line Australia, provides free 24/7 counselling and support. And, of course, you can also contact Beyond Blue. Like I said, we've got to let Vincent go and have a Friday night and get to our mixtape celebrating fathers. So songs about fathers or a song that your dad really loves or loved. Vincent, you have been so kind to get to kick us off with a song. Tell us about the one you've chosen.
1: So there are a few that I could have chosen from, and I wasn't going to choose Frank Sinatra's I Did It My Way, although Dad sung
0: tempted.
1: That on the karaoke machine probably every night of my childhood that I was with him. So I don't want to relive that, unfortunately. Sorry, Dad. but he is a big Pink Floyd fan, so I'm going to go with Pink Floyd. And with Father's Day, if we can get maybe Wish You Were Here there. I'm also going to be away, actually. I'm heading to Melbourne tomorrow, so I will be away and I'll be wishing that my dad was there with me when I'm there.
0: Oh, perfect. Oh, Vincent, fantastic. Hits the brief like it's no one's business. Vincent, thanks so much for your generosity and time tonight and such a really heartfelt, rich and important conversation on fatherhood and mental health and well-being. Thanks, Vincent.
1: Thank you so much.
0: Dr. Vincent Mancini, Senior Research Fellow at the Kids Research Institute, Australia. All right, let's get into mixtape. Here is Wish You Were Here, Pink Floyd, celebrating fathers tonight. Fatherhood.

0: And Pink Floyd there with Wish You Were Here, kicking off our mixtape, songs about dads or songs your dad loved for Father's Day this weekend. It's over to you. Keep your suggestions coming, 1-300-800-222, or you can text in to 0467-922-702.
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0: And for our mixtape, a few on the text line, James, Ka, John Boy and Deb from the Gold Coast say Father and Son by Cat Stevens.

It's not time to make a change. Just relax, take it easy. You're still young, that's your fault. There's so much you have to know.

There's Cat Stevens there with Father and Son. Up next, we have got, is that lined up? Ah, yes. Harry Chapin. It is Chapin, is it? I feel like I'm mispronouncing that, but it is Cats in the Cradle. Text has called that out, and George in South Australia says, Cats in the Cradle is a story song by American singer-songwriter Harry Chapin. The song describes a father's regret for not spending enough time with his son due to the demands of his job. Came through a lot when we were chatting with Vincent as well, and I thought it's also worth this, with this text came through from a texter after we finished chatting with Vincent, but this texter says, after all the horrendous news about bad men's behaviour, it is so wonderful to hear Dr. Vincent Mancini talk so openly about men's behaviour as role models for children. What important work he is doing. Thank you. So I thought that was definitely worth a mention. And with that, thank you, George, and thank you, the other texter, for your for adding this to our mixtape.

And there's Harry Chapin with Cats in the Cradle. From that to Robbie Williams. From Melissa in Batlow saying, hi, Serene, my song tonight is maybe not well known, but I think it is such a great expression of a father wanting to protect his daughter as she enters the world of dating and relationships. It's Go Gently by Robbie Williams, and a shout out to my dad for always being there for me too.

Williams there with Go Gentle for our Father mixtape tonight. Great theme, great songs. We're going to end with Stevie Wonder's Isn't She Lovely?

0: Stevie Wonder's Isn't She Lovely, wrapping up our Fatherhood Dads mixtape tonight. Hey, thank you for your requests. Always a big sorry for not being able to get to all of them. We had another suggestion come through, Dear Father by Australian artist Colin Hay. Beautiful song, a personal tribute to his own late father. I stumbled upon this song during the surreal process of sifting through songs to play at the funeral of my late partner. Texter sends us that one. And many others. We had Thank Heavens for the for Little Girls by Maurice Chevrier. That's Deb on the Gold Coast. All right, got to go to the news. Then we're with our Master of Traditional Methods Made Modern, Anna the Urban Nana.
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5: ABC News with Andrew Kaloupas. Two mud-covered men have been pulled from under metres of debris, providing some moments of joy for the disaster shell-shocked people of Nepal and Tibet. The men are two of the hundreds of people who've been missing in hydro tunnels. South Asia correspondent Rachel Clayton reports from Kathmandu.
6: Pulled from the mud. 9 days after a devastating flood swept through a hydropower station. Workers buried deep in a tunnel system, today reached by rescuers. Sanjay Sarr carrying the hope that more life might emerge from the flood-ravaged region. Moments later, his colleague Kabir Mahajan reaches the surface too, both men gesturing to the watching world. While being worked on by a waiting medical team, Sanjay described his time underground, saying it was his job to get everyone to safety, but the flood arrived before everyone got out. And while trapped, he hummed the Hare Krishna Maha Mantra and kept his faith.
5: Aid organisations say Nepal will need long-term support even when the rescue operations start winding down. Nepal's National Disaster Risk Reduction and Management Authority says property, housing and infrastructure worth at least $3.5 billion has been lost in the flooding catastrophe. The death toll has grown to over 1,200 and more than 5,000 are still missing, including 36 Australians. Plan International Global Humanitarian Director Dr. Uni Krishnan says some people have survived with only the clothes they were wearing.
7: What people are telling us is truly heartbreaking. They have lost everything. That's where this whole relief and recovery is not going to be a 100-meter sprint. Nepal will need continued support much longer than the next few days when the relief will be scaled up.
5: Defence Minister Richard Marles says the relationship between Australia and the UK has become more strategic than it has been in decades. Mr. Marles has met his UK counterpart, the Defence Secretary Wes Streeting, in London today. Mr. Marles says he's confident defence spending in the UK is enough to support the AUKUS submarine development.
8: Obviously, the UK's defence spending is a matter for the UK. In respect of AUKUS, and there, you know, it is important that we have an appropriate understanding. We are very confident that the level of spending that is going on here is going to deliver the AUKUS program.
5: The federal government says a popular management course for international students will be shut down. Amid concerns, students were found to be using it to game the system. The Graduate Diploma of Management in Learning has been cancelled, leaving tens of thousands of enrolled students in limbo. About 41,000 people currently hold a certificate of enrolment for the course, but had not yet started studying. Assistant Minister for International Education, Julian Hill, says the level of demand did not match Australia's skill needs.
9: There was clear, overwhelming evidence that this course was being misused. So many of the students enrolled in this course simply never completed it. They were using it to extend their visas and stay in Australia.
5: Older Australians say pension rules are preventing people from working more, as economists warn about Australia's productivity. The Australian Industry Group and the Australian Chamber of Commerce and Industry have backed changes to encourage older Australians to keep working, while a former national senator also suggested pensioners should be able to work as much as they like with minimal penalties. Council on the Ageing CEO Patricia Sparrow says many pensioners want to want to do more paid work, but are worried about losing payments.
2: What we hear pensioners tell us now is that they can work about a day a week before their pension starts being substantially reduced. And so for many people, and our State of the Older Nation report shows us that 15% over the age of 67 are still working, but that one in four say they would like to undertake more paid work.
5: The Kremlin says the possibility of a Ukraine peace agreement remains, but that there is no concrete basis for it right now. Russia has also declined to confirm if US negotiators Steve Witkoff and Jared Kushner are due to visit Moscow in the coming days. Asked to comment on reports that the envoys were expected to visit Russia and Ukraine over the weekend for peace negotiations, Kremlin spokesman Dmitry Peskov says any contacts would be announced when they take place. ABC News.
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0: Anna the Urban Nana, our master of traditional methods made moderns, coming up to talk. We're doing laundry. Yep. So we're going to do. Then we are watching what we are watching this weekend with our movie man Ihab Rashid. And then we'll wrap up tonight with Dr. Erica Mealy and what wonders and weird stuff has the tech world been up to this fortnight. One I'm really looking forward to, she shot across to us, I can't wait to talk about this one, is that GPS glitched across the US by as much as 33 feet. Scientists have never seen this before. 33 feet. I wonder what the fallout of that would have been, what that would have been like. Oh, my gosh. All right, then, so we're going to wrap up with Dr. Erica Mealy tonight with that. So do stay with us. It's the last hour of the show tonight. And my computer's not doing what I need it to do, so I can play like another little jingly thing. Oh, how rude. Fine. I'll chat with you a little bit more while I get this fixed and find what you need, and find what I need. I hope you're enjoying your Friday, wherever we may find you across the country, and that you're looking forward to a good weekend. Hopefully, you know, if you're working, all the best with it. I'm on Sunday, so, you know, we'll kind of hang together on Sunday night, whether you're at work or not, or just hanging out at home. All right, let's chat with Anna. I found what I needed. Evenings. All right, laundry hacks to help the planet, or similar, is a great topic to lead us into spring. Anna has had laundry on the mind this past month, and she thought, yeah, let's do some laundry hacks that can help our planet. So bring all your laundry low-cost sustainable tips and hacks. Any questions for Anna? 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Hey, Anna.
1: G'day, how you doing?
0: Very, very well. So why has laundry been on your mind lately?
1: There's something about when the weather starts to shift. You know, we have sprinter happening down here in Nam at the moment. You know, that link between spring and winter, it's not quite there yet, but that slight warmth in the air, and we've got these occasional beautiful days. I'm just like, yeah, I want to wash everything and hang it outside to dry.
0: You know what? You're right, because it was, what was it? When were the grass cutters over? Yesterday. I put them out and I wasn't sure when they were coming. Put them out. I was like, and it was windy. There was wind in the air. 2 hours done. So you're right. We are thinking it's done. Because we go through winter with the whole, oh, how long can I hold it off? I'm going to have to hang them up inside, but I want them to get some sun because, you know, it's, I don't know. I find the sun, it's a natural everything, like deodorizer. What else is it?
1: Antibacterial.
0: Yeah,
1: it kills off lots of stuff.
0: It does.
1: It removes stains. It does all sorts of stuff. Pretty cool.
0: And it's free. Tell me about it. The only thing, obviously, is the fading of colours. But if that's on the con side and everything else we've talked about is on the pro side, I'm with the sun. 100%.
1: Yeah.
0: 100%. So, all right, we're going to look at laundry products, right? That you can buy off the shelf, as well as the DIY laundry products. I tell myself a lot, do it yourself. You've got it. Get the vinegar. I don't do it, Anna. I'm like this sucker for just using the bought stuff. The only thing I'll do eucalyptus. What's that?
1: It's not your fault because we've been, you know, conditioned. We've been conditioned to a lot of the old stuff, you know.
0: I will do eucalyptus oil, a little bit of the diluted one to give the washing machine a good clean. So not cleaning any clothes. I'll just use that to give it. Is that good?
1: Yeah, great. Okay, good. Fantastic. Eucalyptus. Okay, good. And, you know, being Australian made, low carbon miles with a lot of your eucalyptus oil products. It's a fantastic disinfectant. It does remove all sorts of stuff. You've got to use it sparingly, like you said, dilute it and whatnot.
0: Yes.
1: But
0: it's potent.
1: Talking about knowing that you could make your own products. Yeah, cool. We all know that. But
0: we don't do it.
1: We don't know how to get, it's because we don't know how to get a reputable recipe. Like if you go online, there's just so many homesteader, mummy blogger kind of sites, and they don't always give you accurate information. And time convenience, you know, it isn't easy for
0: and
1: people
0: habit.
1: To take time out. Yeah,
0: and
1: exactly.
0: changing the habit.
1: And you know me, I'm all about small and slow solutions and doing what you can with what you've got, and, you know, what time you've got and starting where you are. So the first thing I say to people is when you're going to go buy stuff, if you do buy laundry material or equipment and solutions and stuff from the supermarket, look for a couple of key phrases. And the key ones for me are, is it septic safe? Is it grey water safe?
0: Oh.
1: And is it Australian made?
0: All right, hang on. I need to write this down. I don't look at this at all. Septic
1: well,
0: safe.
1: Good thing is now, a lot of them will actually say these things quite prominently on the front because they know it's part of a thing that'll get people's attention because it is more ecologically friendly.
0: Okay, cool. Got it.
1: Even if you don't have a septic tank at your property, that's fine. If you opt for a solution like a laundry liquid or softener or whatever you're choosing to buy, if you opt for one that is safe for septic systems and it's safe for grey water systems, it is going to be made up of chemicals that are much less harsh on the environment and on ecosystems and, you know, bugs and good bacteria out in the environment.
0: Okay.
1: So you're doing the environment a favour just by choosing those two things. And if you can choose something that's Australian made.
0: Even better.
1: No, you're cutting down your carbon miles massively.
0: Oh, my goodness. I hope the ones that I really love have grown to love the ones that I use are all that.
1: We are really, really lucky in Australia. We've actually got heaps of Australian-made products. We've got like two or three that are made just here in around Naarm, which are all of those good things. And they're also free of we call it VOC, so volatile organic compounds. It's that really synthetic smell kind of stuff.
0: Mm.
1: And we've got more evidence coming out about how those kind of fragrances that are artificial fragrances can actually interrupt hormones, particularly in female bodies around breast tissue and stuff like that. So, you know, deodorant, you want to have things that are unscented because you don't want all those things happening in that lymph upper torso area. It's the same thing with anything you wash your clothes with. It is going to touch the largest organ of your body, which is your skin. So if you can reduce the amount of sort of synthetic stuff that's going onto your skin through the laundry products, that's fantastic. Lots of Australian brands, I don't do names because everyone finds their own one.
0: Of course.
1: But, choice.com will guide you through a lot of the good ones and tell you which ones are just getting you to pay for water, basically. So it's a good way of going. Just have a little look on there. We've got a couple of companies as well. There is one that I'd like to name, which is Dirt Co. They're down here in Vic, and they have glass bottles, which are really sturdy. I've dropped several of them and they have not broken on a concrete floor. Mm. So, you know, but they have refillable pouches and you buy the refill pouches. They're really low fragrance, septic safe, all of the good things. And then you send the empty pouches back to them once every 6 months. They wash them out and they reuse them 8 times. Before they're then granulated and turned into the laundry scoops that they sell with their soaker powder, which is so cool.
0: All right. Chris is in Victoria. She uses product that has orange, lavender and eucalyptus. Go ahead, Chrissy.
2: Hi.
3: Hello.
2: Yeah.
3: I had to mention I was from Queensland for 30 years but moved back home to Victoria now because of the heat. But there's a place called Kinkin and they make absolute gorgeous product and you don't get a rash from it like some of the ones starting with S and, you know, the normal ones.
0: All right.
3: I get rashes.
0: Cool.
3: You know.
0: Chrissy, thanks a lot. Thank you so much.
3: Cheers.
0: Yes, but we're not calling out, it is the ABC calling out the brands
1: and whatnot.
0: Exactly.
1: What Chrissy said, going for eucalyptus oil, orange oil, these things that have naturally stain busting properties, fantastic. And they've got antibacterial and they remove odours as well. So anything that's got those kind of natural ingredients is a good way to start.
0: All right. So what about drying clothes? And
1: the bane of any student rental house in the winter months. How does everyone get their clothes dry when it's just raining outside the whole time? Yeah, I did this, posted about this last week and people bloody loved it. The first and foremost thing for me is check the weather forecast. If it's going to rain for the next 3 days, but then there's going to be three or four really sunny days after that, see if you can wait with your washing until, you know, that time. So you can actually then hang your clothes outside to dry it naturally, quickly. You know, if you've got a good 12 hours of no rain and sun and wind, your stuff's going to dry a hell of a lot quicker.
4: Look, that is absolutely true, although I will call out Sydney and four seasons in 1 hour. Or maybe not, or maybe it's kind of, or it's highly likely, or it's unlikely, or it's going to happen. Sometimes those weather apps do not help, they hinder.
1: They're not always going to be on the winner, so my backup for that.
4: You're in Queensland, Anna.
1: I'm in Victoria, so we've got
4: Melbourne. Wait, are you in Victoria? I thought you were in Queensland. Oh, then you've got four seasons. Oh, then you know what I'm talking about.
1: We do.
4: What made me think you were up north?
1: I think maybe because Chrissy was from Queensland.
4: Maybe because she said she was lived in Queensland. Must have been. Yeah. Sorry, my apologies. Go on.
1: That's all right. Back up for that is check the weather forecast. See if you can get it on an opportune weather day. If that's not a possibility, think about how you're going to put your stuff out. If you know that there might be sun one day, have you got a clothes horse or, you know, one of those peg hanging uppy, you know, to hang your sun, socks and undies on?
4: Yep.
1: Have you got them? Use that to hang your stuff out so that if the weather suddenly turns, you can
4: bring it in.
1: Back inside. Yeah.
4: I'll do that with, if you've got a front porch or a balcony, like, you've got an undercover, an awning of some sort where you can do that because then, like you said, you can just whip it in if it needs.
1: Exactly. Yep. Pop it under the pergola, love, you know.
4: Yeah.
1: But another cool permaculture thing is if you happen to have an area that's got either concrete or bricks in it and it is warm weather, put your clothing closer to the brick and the concrete areas because that will trap a lot of the heat and it will sort of double the heating, drying effect of the sun because it traps it as a thermal mass in the brick. So that's a cool little thing. Whenever I've got tracky pants or hoodies, I will hang them on the side of the washing line that's closest to the brick wall because that will dry quicker. Mm-hmm. And turn your clothes inside out, so the pockets. You know, have the pockets always wet? Yeah, yeah. Turn them inside out. The pockets can flap around and they can dry off a little bit quicker.
4: That's it. Yeah, those little ones, that's where I do allow the flipping it up inside out. Not socks, though, not allowed.
1: No, I don't go down that far. But in winter, if I am drying stuff indoors, I will actually flip my clothes like pancakes so they can dry up and down. Just like once a day, and that speeds it up a little bit too.
4: Yeah, that's right. And spring clean, obviously, you know, spring, we do spring cleanings. We're washing some of the bigger things, although I try and avoid it because I have to think too much about it. And again, I haven't gotten into the habit of it. Unless I spill something on soft furnishings, I'm not washing them like I should be.
1: Not always. Look, spot cleaning is often the answer.
4: Yeah,
1: for that.
4: Done.
1: So if you can soak a little section in some laundry liquid with some water, or you can, maybe if it's a really stubborn stain, you can make a bicarb soda paste with just a bit of water. Remember, don't mix bicarb with vinegar. They cancel each other out.
4: Mm.
1: So if you need to do that, spot cleaning is often the way to go for big, heavy, bulky rugs and blankets and things like that. Mm-hmm. And if you're going with natural fibres like wool, alpaca, they need less kind of cleaning because the dirt doesn't get in quite as much as it does with synthetic fibres as well. But if you are going to do really big things, that is hard to do at home if you're not at home all the time to kind of manage it. So consider a local laundry service. Mm-hmm. I know that financially that's not always an option, but if you're only going to get it done once a year, $25 to $27 is about the going rate to properly clean a good woolen blanket.
4: Anna, say that to my mum whose washing machine recently carked it and she insisted she needed. So, okay, hang on. Tell
1: How
4: that to
1: kilos?
4: My mum. Exactly. Oh, I had my sister from another miss, like we were on her like it's no one's business. She had one, the one she had that kicked the bucket, 7-8 kilos, I think. I was like, all right, let's go. We'll go look for you. Another one. I was like, oh, 8, maybe 9. It's my mum. That's it. She's got nothing else. No one else. There's nothing.
1: It's amazing.
4: She went on her own. I was like, I found something for you.
1: Exactly.
4: I know I'm so ousting my mum. I love it a bit. I really do. I lost this battle. It's always about which battles we win, which battles we lose, and it's all in good faith and fun, and it's all in Arabic, which makes it even more fun, right?
1: Exactly. Well, let's flip the narrative and say she's just created a washing hub.
4: That's what she
1: for
4: said.
1: For all of her friends to come to
4: That's
1: in springtime
4: right.
1: and have gatherings
4: That's
1: and wash
4: what I said to her. She's like, I'm not doing that. She goes, she's the worst. She goes, you maybe, only because we all dissed her, right? So she's...
1: Bless her. God, I love her. I've got one friend, Mum, who goes to the laundromat. They've got five people living in their house. They're up in the Dandenongs. It's cold. It's damp. They don't get sun here for many months of the year. She will go down to the laundromat with all the sheets once, you know, every fortnight or whatever, and she'll just bring a book and sit there for the day and do the sheets.
4: Mum doesn't want to do that once a year, but that's fantastic. Yep. That's what you. Yeah. It's something you are only what really going to watch. Exactly. Yeah, what works for you? What works for you when it comes to doing the laundry and laundry hacks while we chat with our master of traditional methods made modern, Anna the Urban Nana? Give me a call. 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We're going to head to water saving ideas in just a tick.
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4: All right, how can we save some water when doing our laundry?
1: Modern washing machines are really, really good at this.
4: Yeah,
1: so if you do happen to have a newer machine, anything that's 5 years or younger, it will absolutely have water-saving functions and settings on there. So get out the manual, have a little read on that. But the other thing is try and do things that are sort of like with like. Don't do a massive towel that's going to guzzle all the water and then not wash the rest of your clothes if you do a mixed load.
4: Then you have to spin it again.
1: Yeah, exactly. And then you've got to rinse it again because it didn't quite wash
4: all
1: the things properly, you know. But I really like the focus that's been put on hot versus cold washing. Mm-hmm. For the majority of modern day commercially available washing liquids and powders,
4: it's got to be cold,
1: hot
4: right?
1: Is not necessary. Yeah, in fact, it works better in cold.
4: Yeah.
1: So the difference between what's purely cold and where those sort of enzymes and whatnot stop working effectively is about the 35 degree mark. So there is pretty much no point going 40 degrees. You're just going to be paying for more electricity to heat the water in your machine. So either go cold or up to 30 degrees Celsius and then save your hot washers, which don't necessarily use more water, but they do use more electricity. Mm. Save them for the things like towels and you know, perhaps bedding that you want to be sort of really, you know, cleaned out of all your bacterial stuff and make sure it's nice and clean. The use of water going into your washing machine, this is not something that I suggest many people would do, but I had this wonderful woman in her 70s who came to one of my talks once and she said, well, I have a bucket. It's only a small one because I can't carry heavy ones. I have a bucket and I put it in my shower and I collect the water when it's heating up for my shower. And then I take that bucket and I put it into a bigger bucket that's next to the washing machine. And once a week, that's filled up enough to fill my washing machine because she had a top loader and she would use that water. So it was, in her mind, it was free water because she'd already paid for it once as it was heating up. I thought that was so cute and so savvy. But yeah, not for everyone. But what you can look at doing is getting a second use of the water after it's come out of your washing machine. So this is where that grey water safe and septic safe products that you're using in the first place becomes a bit more important. If you have an ornamental garden or you grow fruit trees or, you know, you have a lawn that you want to keep fresh for playing on or whatnot, grey water is ideal for keeping that alive in the summer months. So
4: what's grey water for the what is grey water?
1: Good distinction. To put it bluntly, black water is stuff that comes out of your toilet.
4: Okay.
1: anything else that comes out of your house is grey water.
4: Got it.
1: It might have been involved in human bodies in some way or another, but not in a way that could put anyone at real risk.
4: In risk. Okay, at risk. Yeah. Got it.
1: So shower water and laundry and stuff like that, classified as grey water. Mm-hmm. But, yeah, you can get long, long hose pipes that will drain your grey water from your washing machine after the clothes have been washed as it rinses and whatnot.
4: Oh.
1: Instead of it going down the drain, you can take it out the back door or out the laundry window and divert it into your garden patch or onto your lawn, so you don't then have to go and put on a sprinkler or spend time watering
4: your garden. Yeah, that's savvy.
1: Not useful for vegetable gardens. You should not use grey water on food that you're sort of immediately going to eat, but fruit trees and things like that are okay, if that makes sense.
4: It does. No, yeah. It does. Oh, cool. Perfect note to end. You know, time's flown. We're done. Like, it's gone. We've got to go.
1: I know. It's amazing.
4: Far out.
1: Amazing.
4: I don't know.
1: Oh, one last tip if
4: go,
1: I can.
4: Go, please.
1: That saves me heaps of spoons.
4: Please do.
1: I hate waiting for a washing machine. Those last 5 minutes always last 12 minutes somehow. I put everything in the washer the night before, and most machines that are 5 years or younger will actually have a delay setting. So you can tell it to be done by 9 a.m. so you can hang stuff out before you head off to work.
4: Oh, interesting. Okay.
1: Saves my spoons.
4: Quickly before you go, speaking of quick, what do you think of quick washes?
1: It depends on the level of soil in the clothes, like the level of use.
4: Yep.
1: If they're not really that dirty, do they need to be washed in the first place? That's where I go with it.
4: Fair enough. Fair enough.
1: Jeans, according to Levi's, jeans should only be washed every 10th wear.
4: Yeah, so, I wash jeans sparingly. They go in every now. Yeah, so I should
1: go for a lot of other clothes. Yeah, too.
4: All right, Anna.
1: Water as well.
4: Love your work. You too, as always. Yeah. Can't wait till the first Friday of next month and where it will take us. Have a great month. Take you care too. And keep plugging away and working on that awesome handmade quilt of yours. Can't wait to hear more about it and see it too.
1: Thanks so much.
4: Thanks, Anna. Our master of traditional methods made modern, Anna the Urban Nana. We're checking out what's new to watch with our weekend evening's movie man, Ehab Rashid, next.
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5: Time to see what's new and out to watch this weekend on the big screen and at home with our weekend evening's movie man, Ihab Rashid. Hey, E.
6: Hello, Serene. How are you tonight?
5: Always well. Always good when this time comes around with you. So you're going to take us to the cinema first. Crime action. Mark Wahlberg's in this. David, I think it's Strathairn as opposed to, Strathairn and Nicole Beharie. And it's a crime action movie. This one was hard to get a grab because there's a lot of swearing.
6: There is a lot of swearing in this, correct. This film is called By Any Means, and it is in the same vein as films like Mississippi Burning, A Time to Kill, Black Klansman, movies like that. It's a historical crime drama. It stars Mark Wahlberg, as you mentioned. Also, Yahya Abdul-Mateen II, also Josh Lucas, David Strathairn, as you mentioned, and Giancarlo Esposito, one of our favourite character actors, plays Vernon Dahmer Sr., who is a main character in this. This is kind of a true story, but elements in there have been kind of exaggerated for the dramatic effect of it. So the character that Yahya plays is kind of like a composition of characters. He plays a black FBI agent working in Mississippi during the civil uprising time, and they... There was a big call to get black registered voters during the time, and the character of Vernon Dahmer, he was the head of the NAACP, and his character was offering to basically pay what was called like a tax to vote, where they charged every person $2 to actually register to vote. And a lot of, you know, people back then, they just couldn't afford that. So he came out and said, I will pay you the ones for all the African-American ones who want to do it. And the Ku Klux Klan was not a big fan of that. So he is killed early on in the story. And they find a lot of pushback by going the legal means. You know, the FBI, Yahya has been sent in to kind of investigate. He plays a character named Wayne Strider. And he is getting a lot of pushback. So basically what happens is the FBI, they call on a connection they've got with organized crime in New York and the Gambino family, a character called Gregory Scarpa. And he's played by Mark Wahlberg, who is, look, he's wearing a prosthetic nose in this, but he's putting on like a really, you know, like, you know, authentic mobster mentality. He's basically
5: not
6: just
5: hard
6: a hitman.
5: For Mark Wahlberg to
6: play. Well, not hard for him to do. He's done that before. And he's like a notorious... His character is real. Like, if you want to do a deep dive on his character, there's a lot of information about him as a... basically as a button man, you know, as a hitman for the Gambino crime family. And basically the FBI asks him to come to Mississippi to do an investigation to find out who did this his way. So no warrants... No laws, nothing like that. And it becomes kind of like a weird buddy cop movie, you know, with a lot of, you know, intense drama. It is very violent. I'll definitely give it that. But it definitely sticks to an entertaining story, watching these two delve through this area in Mississippi where, like, by today's standards, it's absolutely arcane. The way they've got like whites only stores still at this time, and you know, where black people couldn't go into, and they do a big kind of mention of that in the story. But the fun of the movie is when you're watching these two kind of, you know, Mark Wahlberg with a fish out of water coming out of New York in this area. There's some fun to be had there. And that's some of the best drama out there usually has moments of levity going throughout it. And this is an entertaining story. It's not long. It's like an hour and 47 minutes. And it feels like a throwback to those kind of movies, the ones like I mentioned. And the fact that there's real world elements to it, the beginning of the movie starts with like a newsreel of things that were happening during the time at that. And it really sets the tone for what you're about to see. The opening scene with Mark Wahlberg before the credits even start is pretty intense, but it kind of shows the brutality of what you're going to see as the movie continues. And the way the story unfolds, it's entertaining. And there's the best thing about this is if you want more on it, you can always go online and find out during this period of time, especially about this main this character who was called the Grim Reaper in the terms of the mob. So, yeah, interesting and entertaining story, I thought.
5: All right, let's hear a little of the trailer of By Any Means.

0: It's against protocol for me to join you in there.
1: Time for you to leave my shop.
2: You all right? Come here, let me ask you a question. I got it.
0: Get out of the car.
3: I'm gonna have some fun with you tonight.
2: You're right. That was fun.
0: You shot a car.
2: Look around. There's no witness. There's no crime. Let's get out of here.
4: And that's in cinemas if you want to check it out by any means. That is in cinemas. I just don't feel like it's a cinematic experience.
5: It's something that, look, that we want people to go to the movies to watch. Otherwise, they'll stop making movies like this.
4: I know, but this is why I slowed down when I said what I said, because I'm like, this is what we used to do, though. Before streaming, everything was out in cinemas first. That's just the way it went.
5: That's why I hit you up on it as well, just to kind of cut it off right there.
4: We
5: do want to go with the movies, okay? Yes.
4: But one that I'm probably going to be watching this weekend, I don't know if I'm going to be going to the cinemas for by any means. This next action adventure, it's on Apple TV. It's called Mayday. It's got Ryan Reynolds and Kenneth Branagh. Yeah, this looks like fun.
5: This is fun, Serena. That's a great way to describe it. So Mayday is Apple TV action comedy Cold War adventure buddy movie. And as you mentioned, stars Ryan Reynolds and Kenneth Branagh. It's directed by John Francis Daly and Jonathan Goldstein. And their films, the last two they directed was Dungeons and Dragons and Game Night. Two very entertaining movies.
4: Yeah.
5: They wrote and directed those. They also wrote one of the latest Spider-Man movies. So they've got some great pedigree, and they know how to put an entertaining movie together. It's very funny, and it's packed with, look, the first two-thirds of the film is a very entertaining buddy movie where you've got Ryan Reynolds and Kenneth Branagh. I'll give you like the quick synopsis. So Reynolds plays a Troy Assassin Kelly, who's essentially over-exaggerated 80s action hero kind of star. This movie's set in 1987, 1 year after Top Gun is released, and that plays a little bit into this movie because Top Gun, it kind of starts off like that. He is an ace pilot, and there's a lot of attention around that movie, which kind of plays later on in the film. He's sent over into Russia to do a spy mission, but gets shot down. And he is saved by the Kenneth Branagh character, Nikolai Ustinov. And you find out pretty quickly that he's former KGB. So Ryan Reynolds thinks he's fallen into behind enemy lines, is behind the trap, and he's in trouble. But you find out pretty quickly that Kenneth Branagh's character is kind of peculiar because he's a Russian former KGB agent, but he's an American fan. He loves American culture. So he's a big fan of their music. He got a bootleg copy of Top Gun and kind of aspired to be that culture. He wants his diner, try McDonald's. And that's a lot of the fun of the movie, is watching him and how sincere he is. And he wants to help Ryan Reynolds, but Reynolds doesn't trust him yet. And a lot of the fun of the movie is getting him to try to convince him to trust him, which eventually happens. And they go on an adventure to kind of escape from Russia or from the KGB that are chasing them. And they're just trying to get to safe haven. And the first two-thirds are very entertaining. There are fight scenes. There's some great dialogue. It's very funny, like I mentioned. The final third turns into a full-blown action epic, which kind of is very, very satisfying the way it's kind of delivered. And Kenneth Branagh, Ryan Reynolds is doing his Ryan Reynolds thing. People that know have seen his movies. Basically, he's Deadpool out of the thing and just wisecracks left
4: like Red Notice as well. I do enjoy him like that, honestly.
5: And he knows that that's his sweet spot, and he's doing that in this film. But for me, Kenneth Branagh 100% steals this movie.
4: Right.
5: His peculiar character is just so great. And I love Kenneth Branagh. You know, he's a Shakespearean actor. He's directed movies. He plays Poirot.
4: He's great.
5: He's fantastic, and he's playing a Russian, very empathetic character. You find out a lot about his family in the movie, and you really just want him to succeed because of how nice he is. But because he's a former KGB agent, there's elements of the movie Nobody, where if you've seen Bob Odenkirk, he turns into kind of an action star in this movie, the way he fights, and you just know he's got special training and things, and you just love him throughout. And their chemistry together is the main selling point of the movie. It's why you want to hang out with them.
4: Okay.
5: But the way it's shot and the action that kind of builds up towards a very, you know, fun and satisfying climax is exactly what you want from this kind of movie. Like, this is definitely one of Apple's better films. They do, like I've mentioned here so many times how much I love the content on Apple. They have had some duds movies-wise. They've had some great ones as well. This is one of their most entertaining ones that I've seen so far. And I'm definitely, it's one of those movies that I'm definitely going to watch again. It's rewatchable. It's
4: great.
5: Like, there's sight gags. There's things going on that I know that I missed. And there's like noticeable faces, like one of my favorite directors, Clark Johnson, who's from The Wire. He shows up as a cameo, like a little co-star in the beginning, and I noticed it straight away. And you notice little actors and things pop up throughout, and it's fun. It's just a really fun Cold War adventure. Set in the 80s, the soundtrack is awesome. And yeah, I was just surprised by how much I really enjoyed it.
4: All right, cool. Let's hear a little bit of the trailer of Mayday.
6: How good you have not died.
7: Who are you? Why am I tied to the bed?
6: So that you would not move during the surgery.
7: What do you mean, surgery?
6: In your leg, I repaired an artery. You screamed a lot, but that is my fault because I do not have proper anesthesia.
7: Okay. What is with all the American stuff?
6: This may shock you. I admire your country very much. Your democracy, your culture, and your films, and your food. I have never had McDonald's, but I suspect I would love it.
7: Is that right? As you can imagine, I really need to get going. I am behind enemy lines.
8: American.
4: Okay. Yes, you can. Pick it up very quickly. That is on Apple TV if you want to check that out. Mayday. And Ehab brings us a hidden gem tonight, which you can rent on multiple places online. Death to Smoochie. You almost murdered me when I told you I have not heard of Death to Smoochie. It's 90s, is it? And I should
5: almost take your head off. Yeah,
4: you did almost take my head off.
5: I'm sorry about that. I get kind of passionate about these
4: things. I understand.
5: Things.
4: This is why we're here. This is why we talk to you about movies every week. So,
5: for
4: the uninitiated.
5: Yes, for the people who haven't heard, Death to Smoochie is a 2002 very dark satirical comedy. And the reason I brought it up, the movie came out recently in the States called Buddy. I don't know if anyone's heard of it, which is kind of like a Barney character, children's TV character. But the film is a horror movie, but it's kind of marketed as a kids movie. So there was a lot of news coming out of the US this week that they're parents wanted their money back because they didn't realize all the gore that was about to see. So it started making me think of the genre movie like that where they kind of juxtapose violence against it. And I automatically remember Death to Smoochie. And then I started asking a lot of people, like friends on my chat, I even talked to you, and not a lot of people had heard of this. And I was very kind of surprised by why not. It is a fantastic satirical takedown of the children's television industry in America. I'll give you a quick some quick facts about it. It's directed by Danny DeVito, who did this film right after Matilda. So he was kind of hot at the time. Also stars Robin Williams and Edward Norton, Catherine Keener. Danny DeVito does star in it as well. John Stewart's in this, Harvey Fierstein. The reason this movie kind of did not hit, or that's not part of the zeitgeist, people know, it was absolutely eviscerated by critics when it came out in 2002. Absolutely terrible. The major critics in America tore it to shreds. They didn't understand the satire that was going on. They thought it was obscene. They thought it was over the top. I love this kind of movie where you see a premise that's stuck to so well that you can't help but just get very entertained by it. And the selling point in this film is Robin Williams and Ed Norton's character. Robin Williams plays Rainbow Randolph, is kind of a a TV personality for kids' TV. But in his personal life, he's basically an alcoholic, corrupt, cynical, foul-mouthed egomaniac. And this film is very dark. It's rated R. There's a lot of swearing. The violence is cartoonish. But it's if you get offended easily, maybe not check this out, because Robin Williams, when I say the energy's turned up to 11.
4: It's like his stand-up comedy, if you... Yeah.
5: Like that, but seeing him do this, because you never see him play a villain like to this level where he's so over the top. He goes into the way his arc of hitting bottom in this movie, from where he starts off as the darling of the network and gets so desperate, that is so much fun of the movie. But then you get a counterpoint of Ed Norton's character, who at the time had just made American History X, Primal Fear. Like, he was kind of a big name. So there was a lot of potential for this, because they loved the script. And Danny DeVito directing and that kind of comedy. He did War of the Roses as well. He had some clout. So when it came out and flopped, they were devastated by it. But since it's gained a massive cult following, I think, online, if you go on YouTube and look up Death to Smoochie, you'll see dedication videos constantly from film fans that have discovered it.
4: Okay.
5: And it is the story of how Ed Norton's character, who is the epitome of

0: merchandising. That's what this it's satirizing. Mm. And it's done in an evilishly delicious way. The way Danny DeVito shoots, there's a lot of fast cuts and zooms, and people that know his movies will know what I'm talking about. He's got like a certain style and he sticks to it here. And it's just, it's evil fun. This is a massive guilty pleasure for me. I love this kind of movie. And when I found out that there was some talk about this character Buddy, I thought, why not? Just, they're talking about this kind of character. I'll give you guys a movie that you could find online right now that is very entertaining. And yeah, it's definitely built a massive cult following. So all right. Death to Smoochie is 10 out of 10 for me. This is my kind of gold.
1: Let's hear a little of the trailer.
2: Meet Randolph Smiley. He once was rich. He once was famous. And he once was sane.
3: Rainbow Randolph is the man. Yes, oh, yes, he is.
4: They kicked me out of the corporate penthouse. I'm homeless.
5: I can assure you, this network cannot survive another Rainbow Randolph.
6: Don't touch me! I'm a shot, Salmonella!
7: Sir, it is my personal mission to find a satisfactory replacement.
8: Get me Smoochie.
9: Hey, Smoochie!
10: 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I loathe you!
2: Now.
11: Waiter!
12: My body was barely cold and you went to work for the Rhino.
11: I gotta eat, don't I?
2: The only way to take back his career is to take down his replacement.
1: Oh man, you really have to miss those early 2000 trailers, the voiceover. Death to Smoochie, it's a hidden gem. Ehab has brought us tonight. You can rent that on multiple places online if you look it up. If you feel like going into the cinemas, you feel like a crime action based on true, characters at least.
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1: You can check out By Any Means in the cinema. Or if you're going to be like me, tomorrow night, I will be watching Mayday on Apple TV with Ryan Reynolds and Kenneth Branagh. Ehab, you have a great weekend. You will watch loads more by the time we hit you up again next week. Thanks a lot.
0: Thank you so much. Have a great night. Sorry, I'll talk to you next week. Bye.
1: Movies and TV enthusiast Ehab Rashid. Our tech update is next with Dr. Erica Mealy.
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1: It's Tech with Erica Mealy. Hi!
15: Hello! How are you going, Serene?
1: I'm really well, thank you. This first one you've brought us tonight, a GPS glitching across the US by as much as 33 feet, Erica. 33 feet.
15: Yeah, 10 metres for those of us that work in the metric system.
1: So
15: this is a report based on what actually happened last year. They've done all the kind of, you know, forensic analysis of all the data, and they've found that, yes, there was a solar flare and a solar storm, and it was actually far enough disrupted in different areas that it could crash, you know, autonomous cars or various other kinds of planes and trains and automobiles. And the reason people are very interested in it at the moment is we're kind of in a bit of a solar storm kind of area again. And I think a lot of us just assume that GPS is GPS. Like, it's not wrong. It doesn't change its accuracy. But yes, it can be out. So there was this one and one in May 24 that were both humongous problems and actually sort of had, you know, long-ranging effects, up to $500 million worth of either damage or lost production or lost time and those sorts of things. But even a quick Google today was saying that there's been some suspected solar disruptions to GPSs in even Jetstar planes in Australia.
1: How long did this one last? Do we know?
15: That's a good question. I don't believe it was a hugely long outage, but it was more the size of the outage that they were looking at. And I think this is sort of one of the first times where we really got to understand what's happened and why it actually has caused

0: the problems it has, but it's also the kind of thing that it's not uniformly effective. It's different areas in a certain band of latitude get really out, and then others are not quite as out. So it's, yeah, I can't see exactly how long it was, but definitely something that probably I don't think we really expected that to happen.
1: Wouldn't, but at the same time, when it does, and, you know, I mean, it's not something that happens often, thank goodness. It's an outlier, but these things are going to, happen.
0: It is. And it's really the case that, you know, we don't expect that kind of incorrectness. Right. And, you know, okay, maybe it told us to take the wrong street. That's probably not too bad for us. But yes, if we're navigating, you know, trains and planes and autonomous cars and those kinds of things, it really is quite a worry how, you know, vulnerable we are to these different kinds of things.
1: Yeah. We are. We are indeed.
0: Indeed. Interesting.
1: Yeah. But
0: speaking of space.
1: Yes. Speaking of space, I don't know. So.
0: I got you a story that you're like, Erica, why?
1: I'm looking at this going, making cookies from plastic bottles. Is this for human consumption? No, it's for animal consumption. But is that still okay?
0: Well, no, it's not for animal consumption.
1: Isn't it?
0: Well, it's not for anyone yet.
1: Okay, go on.
0: So this particular one, so in the American Chemical Society's recent meeting, there's been a group of scientists who've actually presented a sort of a series of or as a process, I think, to use microbes to break down PET plastic. So we know we have a lot of PET plastic. It's quite a large problem. It's the standard we use in, you know, beverage bottles and things like that. Mm. And so what they're actually saying with this is, for instance, if we had someone on the moon or deep space or colonizing Mars or even, you know, submarines that can't come up very often, then creating a way to make that waste useful is really great. And so someone had the really, like, it feels like an obvious jump, but when you look at it, it's not so much, to go from plastic is carbon-based and food is carbon-based, so how do we turn the plastic into food? And so they used different types of yeast to turn the plastic into proteins, vitamins, and flavorings.
1: Right.
0: And then they actually, you know, produce this out the other end, turns into proteins, fats, and acids, and then they add fiber and starch, and now you've got cookies, which is 3D printed.
1: It's 3D printed as well.
0: Yeah, yeah, they extrude it through a 3D printer. The researchers themselves said they haven't conducted human tests, but they smell delicious and they would eat them if they were in a situation with limited food options.
1: Okay, better than microplastics, I guess, then.
0: Probably more nutritious, yeah. I'd imagine. I mean, it's not the ringing endorsement. It's not going to get any kind of Michelin stars there, but it would... you know,
1: needs
0: it is
1: basis.
0: A step in, yeah, it is a step in the right direction. I think useful ways to try and be more sustainable or at least deal with the problems we've already created is an interesting way to do it. And yes, if we were going to put humans into an area where they, you know, may not have access to the agricultural lands that we love here in Australia, quite possibly this could be, you know, in a limited food option environment, could sustain people. So, yeah, microbites. Made from plastic.
1: Made from plastic. Okay. That's something in the, yeah, we're talking space and in the future there. Let's go back a little bit, but while still using tech, and I reckon this next one's something I might want for my teenage daughter, or maybe even many of this generation where everything is very instant, that instant gratification, everything is, you know, from deliveries that come same day, overnight. Everything is instant.
0: Texts and everything.
1: Tell us about this It almost sounds like it's a complete contradiction to itself. A carrier pigeon app texting technology.
0: Absolutely. So, like, I feel like it's become almost like a series within a series for us, talking about these, you know, trying to slow life down, introducing the old landlines again and dumb phones and all these sorts of things.
1: But this still keeps us on a device. So that's why I'm like, my teenage girl, okay, the device is still there. But hey, try this app where you send a message and it'll take a while to get there.
0: The appeal apparently is that it slows the communication down. So there's some very wise people who feel that without friction in the environment, in the world, humans tend to struggle because we get overwhelmed with all of the stimulus around us. So we need more friction. And this instant messaging, instant replies is just too fast. And so, you know, back in the day, if they were to send a carrier pigeon from, you know, Manhattan to London, it'd be at least a day if the pigeon arrived. And so they've taken that model. And instead of, for instance, you know, the pigeon, unfortunately, you know, we're all about animal ethics. We don't actually want any harm to come to these pigeons. But our digital pigeons actually have a 0.2% chance of just never turning up. But they say, well, that's okay, because it takes the expected, you know, it's going to be there straight away. Apparently slower, riskier and costlier, because it's like 99 cents per message.
1: Wow.
0: Actually has this kind of appeal. So there's a story about this couple who live in Manhattan, and you know, she's actually said some things are actually better when they're worse. And so instead of the texts being instant, they take up to 8 minutes if they turn up. And so, but they feel like the waiting and, you know, the expectation about, oh, wonder if she didn't get it. And so it's added this intrigue into the app. And there's now 75,000 people on the Carrier Pidge app. But there's another one called Roost, and it doesn't just have pigeons. It has, I think they said, like 1,000 different animals, and you can actually pick it, and it'll tell you the speeds. So you could pick a snail, or you could pick a carrier penguin, or, and again, 99 cents to send a message like we did back in the day where, you know, you'd pay per message. Per message. So you really only said the things that were super important and you said it in as few characters as possible.
1: Oh, my goodness. You know what you've reminded me of, Erica? When mobile phones first sort of started to come out, I remember we in my friend group, because of to avoid the cost of having of text messages, one of us, or like this hack started to kind of come through where we would start sending like voice messages to each other for free. So, and you dial in like a particular number, and then you would like, you'd call it and the person's left you a message, and then you'd, you know, dial another different number, 4 digits or something, leave them a message. So we found a hack around not having to pay the whatever, 99 cents.
0: or like the one that was allegedly around a little bit more recently where they had the 1-800 reverse or whatever it was.
1: That's right.
0: And so the kids worked out that it'd give you a moment to say, you know, do you want to accept the call from name?
1: Yeah.
0: And so the challenge then was the kid would say where they were and who they were. He's like, hey, Mum, it's so-and-so. Can you come pick me up from Cavill? To try and get it in the short thing. So then you didn't have to pay for the message.
1: That's right.
0: So the naughty teenager managed to get home without having to worry.
1: That's right. And last thought before I let you go on this one with this carrier pigeon app, is the idea that you're sending this message the other person on the other side, obviously both have to have the app in order to receive it. Oh my God, yes. How tempting is it to not then just send them a message saying, hey, heads up?
0: A real message. I sent you a message. Tell me if you get it.
1: That's it. Yeah, you'd have to break that habit. Oh, Erica.
0: Yes.

0: You would. But yes, you can pick an Italian snail that only does 1 mile per hour, if you like, in the Pidge app.
1: But it's taking off, you're saying, because people want to slow down.
0: Well, that's it. 650,000 people have the what was the second app? The Roost app.
1: Mm.
0: 650,000 people have downloaded it. And yeah, you pick your animal and the speed, and then they sort of do the transmission based on the speed of the animal. So you could pick a blue jay at 19 miles an hour, or a common loon, which I would just pick for the name alone.
1: Hi, Eric. Technology to help us slow down, not speed up. Always wonderful speaking with you. Can't wait till the next fortnight rolls around, Erica. Slowly. Till then, take care.
0: Slowly. Indeed. You have a nice slow weekend, Sri.
1: Thanks a lot, Erica. Dr. Erica Mealy there, our computer science lecturer from UniSC. Carrier Pigeon app. I wonder how Suzanne Hill would feel about that. Nightlife preview up after the news. What do you reckon?
2: I'm up for that.
1: I'm up for that too. I'm curious.
2: Just speaking of saving money, and this isn't really to do with modern technology, but when I lived in London, I had these friends, and there was this mysterious phone at their house, and no bill ever arrived for it. No one had a clue who owned this phone. But so what we do, if anyone needed to call home to Australia, make any kind of international call, you'd go over to their house, and you could sit on this phone for hours to the other side of the world, literally. A bill never arrived.
1: Jackpot.
2: Isn't that beautiful?
1: Jackpot. What's coming up?
2: Hey, we are going to talk about the history of the alphabet.
1: Yay.
2: We are going to talk about the elimination of trachoma in Australia as a public health concern. We're going to talk to somebody who is remembering riding 3,000 kilometres on a camel for the bicentenary back in 1988. Mighty Challenge. We'll talk to the US. And I've got a new game I want to play right at the end of the show. We're trying to bring the nightlife family together via the things they have in common.
3: ABC News with Andrew Kaloupas. Two people have been rescued from a hydropower tunnel in Nepal 9 days after devastating floods hit the country. South Asia correspondent Rachel Clayton has more from Kathmandu.
4: There are roughly 7 hydropower sites where thousands of crew from Nepal, China and India have been working tirelessly to pull out survivors. Two of them were pulled out in the past hour or so. It is a miraculous story of survival. The two people that were rescued, Kabir Mahajan, a 45-year-old mechanical supervisor, and Sanjay Sah, a 30-year-old foreman and mechanic. The video of them being pulled from these tunnels, from the mud, from deep underground, is something that is really going to spur on these rescue workers to try to get to the other hundreds of people they believe are trapped underground.
3: A total fire ban is in place for Greater Sydney tomorrow, with hot and windy conditions pushing the fire danger rating to extreme. The ban comes into effect at midnight tonight, with the Rural Fire Service warning dangerous fire conditions are forecast. Residents are being urged to check their bushfire plans and make sure their properties are fire ready. No fires can be lit in the open during the ban, and all fire permits will be suspended. Indonesian authorities have warned that out-of-control wildfires burning in parts of the country could escalate this month. A toxic haze is spreading across parts of Southeast Asia, as Indonesia correspondent Tim Swanston explains.
5: Now, millions of people have been affected. The air quality as well has gone well beyond the hazardous air quality index, or well beyond that hazardous rating on the air quality index. 50,000 people across Indonesia have been admitted for respiratory infections. Thousands have been hospitalised, and we're really seeing widespread impacts. In fact, there's been thousands of schools in the area that have been forced to close because the air is just too thick and it's not safe for those children to be going to school.
3: Federal Health Minister Mark Butler says there's no easy fix to tackle the rapidly growing number of aged care patients stuck in public hospitals. More than 3,700 aged care patients are languishing in public hospitals across the country, according to figures collated by the states and territories. At a meeting of health ministers today, states and territories have called on the Commonwealth to do more to address the issue, including releasing more aged care packages. Mr. Butler says demand is unprecedented.
6: We increased the number of home care packages last year by 25%. Even with that increase, there's still more and more demand. But frankly, it is difficult for us to increase the number of packages by more than that level and essentially run into labour supply constraints.
3: A North Queensland grazier has been found guilty of gunning down his neighbours at Bogie, southwest of Bowen, amid a dispute over missing livestock. Chloe Chimicki reports.
7: Mervyn and Marie Schwartz and her son Graham Tye were shot dead at the gate of Young's Cattle Station in August 2022. Marie's other son, Ross Tye, escaped the shooting with a bullet wound and raised the alarm. 63-year-old Darryl Young had pleaded not guilty to three counts of murder and one count of attempted murder in the Supreme Court trial in Townsville. After 4 weeks of evidence and 15 hours of deliberation, the jury returned a unanimous guilty verdict on three counts of murder, and after further deliberation, found Young guilty of attempted murder by a majority verdict. Young will be sentenced on Monday.
3: A sexual violence roundtable has been held in Sydney as the New South Wales government tries to tackle alarming rates of sexual assaults involving young people. The meeting was called after a 13-year-old boy and two 14-year-old boys were charged over the alleged sexual assault of a girl, in Sydney's East last month. Experts have been asked to identify practical steps to address sexual violence by teenage boys against teenage girls. New South Wales Women's Safety Commissioner Hannah Tonkin says the meeting was only a first step.
8: We're seeing a concerning rise in sexual violence by teenage boys against teenage girls. So today's roundtable was an urgent measure to bring together experts to identify concrete steps that we can take to address this problem. We had really robust discussions. It's just a first step.
3: That's the latest from ABC News. For more news at any time, head to our website at abc.net.au/news.
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2: Hello, nightlifers. Welcome to Friday night. We've got lots of interesting conversations coming up for you, ranging from the alphabet to camels. Now, a few weeks ago in the history quiz, we learnt that the letter J was a late addition to what we know as the alphabet. This has prompted us to go in search of someone who can tell us a little bit about the history of those 26 letters that we interact with all day, every day. For example, where does the word alphabet itself come from? You will find out very shortly. And then a good news story for you, something nice to have in a world that seems full of bad news. That's the official declaration that Australia has eliminated the bacterial eye infection trachoma as a public health problem. We'll talk with Professor Hugh Taylor, who worked with Fred Hollows for many years on the campaign to reduce trachoma's occurrence in Indigenous communities. We're going to revisit the Great Australian Camel Race, which took place in 1988. As part of Australia's bicentennial celebrations. We're going to talk to someone who travelled 3,000 kilometres by camel from Alice Springs to the Gold Coast. Later in the show, we'll play the Mighty Challenge. And then towards the end of the show, based on some interesting chats that we had in our history quiz last week, in which many of you shared something about yourselves, we're going to attempt, it's a bit experimental this, but we're going to attempt to connect the Nightlife family together via some of the things that we have in common. I will explain more later. I very much hope that you will stick around tonight.

0: It's Nightlife, ABC Radio, Suzanne Hill with you. Well, one of the first things that we learn at school, of course, is our ABC. Learning the alphabet's fundamental to being able to read and write. And from a young age, of course, it's drilled into us both at home and at school. So it's safe to assume you know it. But how much do you know about the alphabet that we use every day? Well, a few weeks ago, our history quiz on Sunday night was on the letter J. It turned out J was actually a later addition to the alphabet, and that got us thinking more about the origins of the letters, their shapes, and the order that they come in. So we've invited Professor Ingrid Piller, a distinguished professor of applied linguistics at Macquarie University, to help us unravel the history of the alphabet. Hello, Ingrid. Welcome back to Nightlife.
1: Hi, Suzanne. How are you?
0: And Ingrid, the last time you were on the show, you told us that the first foreign language that you learned was Latin. And it is indeed from the Romans that we get our English alphabet, isn't it?
1: That's right. And that's because the Romans were so influential across Europe and they had all this cultural knowledge when, like, English was still a completely illiterate society. But, you know, the Romans didn't actually invent the alphabet.
0: So who did?
1: Well, we don't actually know. So the invention of writing itself is amazingly complex and one of the great achievements of humanity is because writing is this time travel technology, right? It allows us to kind of communicate across time and space. And so writing was invented at least three times across history. We know that it was invented in ancient Mesopotamia around 5,000 years ago, that it was invented again in China around 3,000 years ago, and that it was also invented in Mesoamerica around 1,000 years ago. So there were these three independent inventions, but then, like, it spread as a technology of humanity and different writing systems influenced each other. So let's go back to ancient Mesopotamia, because essentially that's where our story starts. So that's the time when, farming was invented, agriculture was invented, the first cities started to be built. And once you have these kinds of complex societies, you need to keep records, right? So you need to know, like, I don't know, how many bushels of corn have been harvested somewhere. How much taxes has someone paid? So literally writing started as kind of a spreadsheet technology to keep track of all these agricultural products and all these processes that came with urbanization. And now imagine, I mean, this is something that we can't really imagine today, but imagine writing has never existed. All we have is spoken language. So how do you actually put something into the visual dimension? Now, the alphabet actually matches letters to sounds. But that is really quite abstract. So that's not how it started. So humans didn't first think, we can break up our speech into, a processes of sounds, one sound after the other, essentially. And that can be processed by letters and represented by letters. So they started with what I think everyone would do. They started with images, an ear of corn. That was like the first symbols.
0: Or the hieroglyphics in Egypt.
1: Correct, exactly. And so they started with these symbols. They became increasingly abstract. But you can imagine the problem with symbols because, there are so many words in our language and abstraction just goes so far and drawing symbols goes only so far. And so it went very far. And but then there are words that you can really not abstract. I mean, for instance, think of the pronoun I. Like referring to me as Ingrid Piller. And, if you use the word I, it refers to you as Suzanne Hill and so on and so forth. So how do you actually draw that? Mm. Impossible, right? And so what the ancient Egyptians then did with their hieroglyphs was they used a word like I, the thing that we have in our heads to, you know, that gives us vision as a symbol for the pronoun because it has the same sound.
0: Uh-huh.
1: So you are drawing the shape of an eye, the eye that we use to see.

0: But then it doesn't mean vision or seeing or you know, the organ for vision anymore. It actually means the personal pronoun.
1: Ingrid Pillory is here, Distinguished Professor of Applied Linguistics at Macquarie University. Goodness me. And so how long does it take, you know, before something like the hieroglyphic system in Egypt turned into something that we would recognize as the alphabet of today?
0: Yeah, it really takes thousands of years, literally, and we don't know 100% whether hieroglyphs then turned into the alphabet, but there probably is a connection because the earliest letters that we have that later turned into the Greek and the Latin alphabet are actually in the Sinai area, and there we finally see the letters of the alphabet or the precursors. And for instance, the famous thing that the letter I actually is in the shape of the head of an ox. That's what we first saw on in Sinai. And then from there, through the Phoenicians and the Greeks, it came to the Romans.
1: So what the Romans then produced as the alphabet was very much inherited from all of these other cultures.
0: Correct, correct. Except every transition from one language to the other, the alphabet had to change because all our languages have sort of different sounds, right? And they are pronounced in different ways. And so people took the technology of writing, this really crucial invention that, you know, a sound is represented by a letter shape that is so revolutionary. And so they took this revolutionary knowledge, but then they had to adapt it to their various languages because, you know, all our languages have different sounds and are pronounced in different ways. And so that it still makes sense in the Latin language, for instance, it had to be somewhat adapted. And then that happened again when it was taken over into English. So we use sort of what we've taken from other cultures and other languages, but adapted it to our own language.
1: So is the areas in which what we would now know as the Latin alphabet, I mean, I'm thinking English, Spanish, French, is it kind of roughly overlaid with where the Roman Empire was 2,000 years ago?
0: Correct. I mean, that's how it started, except, of course, then later on we have developments like colonialism and everything. So essentially the Latin alphabet has now spread across the world to places where the Romans never went. Like, I mean, think about Australia, for instance, as an example.
1: All right. And so the English language then, I mean, was that due to the kind of the Roman invasion of the UK that effectively we inherited that alphabet?
0: Yeah, not so much the Roman invasion, because actually the Romans left Britain before the Angles and the Saxons ever arrived. So when Britain was a Roman colony, it was Celtic speaking. So that's one of the twists of history. And then by the time the Angles and the Saxons, so those Germanic tribes from the continents that eventually, you know, became the precursors of the English and that brought these Germanic dialects to England that turned into the English language. By the time those arrived, the Romans had left. However, although the Roman Empire was in decline, Roman knowledge was still so prestigious, and then it became associated with Christianity. So the first written documents that we have in England aren't actually written in English. They are mostly Latin documents. So they are documents like histories, for instance, kind of religious texts that are all written in Latin. And so by the time the English language started to be written, because that's also a question of prestige and power and like knowledge. So for the longest time, knowledge was associated with Latin. And so we have all these documents and then it's taken over into English and we start to write English. Similar to English today as a global language, I mean, so much knowledge in the world today, like all of science pretty much,

0: associated with English. And so English itself becomes this powerful language. And back then, it was English was really not at all where it is today. It was this, spoken language that was really the language of peasants and kind of a backward language. And so slowly clawed its way up and took over the letters from the Romans and from all those Latin documents that were used by the priests and the powerful and the kings and so on and so forth.
1: Ingrid Piller is here, Distinguished Professor of Applied Linguistics at Macquarie University. Now, I know the Romans only wrote in what we would call capital letters. So how did that differentiation between a capital letter and a lowercase letter emerge?
0: That's super interesting because it shows us how technology really also influences writing. So the Romans did a lot of writing in, they wrote in stone. I mean, many of their famous documents, they are chiseled in stone. So there's really something, if you're chiseling, that's your writing technology, then there is something to be said for straight lines. And another important writing that's very famous, the cuneiform of the ancient Sumerians, for instance, that was actually pressed in mud. And so they used like stencils pressed in mud. That gives us different forms. And so we're taking over the Roman alphabet, which is really very much this technology in stone, if you will. But then there's more and more writing on parchment and more handwriting throughout the Middle Ages. And that's very different. So when you're writing by hand with a quill, with one of those feather quills, you actually don't want to break your writing all the time and have one letter separate from the other. You kind of want to achieve flow. And so you get this kind of cursive writing. And so the writing style becomes rounder and rounder. So essentially, that's a bit of a simplification, but essentially the small letters are like smaller and more rounded and connected forms of the capital letters that we took over from the Romans.
1: Now, I have a question from Tony who says, is there a reason why the Chinese didn't incorporate an alphabet into their language?
0: Well, yes and no. So they developed historically a different form of writing. So in a way, the Chinese script developed similar to the Egyptian hieroglyphs. And so that's like, it starts with all these semantic representations of words and meanings, but then gets like additional sound markers, like I explained with the I, I for the pronoun I, it gets those sound markers and it gets grammatical markers so that, for instance, you can distinguish between a noun and a verb. Think about if you represent something like mouth, and then you can also use it to represent speak or talk. But you add like an additional marker that shows now this is actually the verb speak. It's no longer the noun mouth. So that's how the Chinese writing developed. And it's just a different form of writing. And sometimes I think we think that alphabetic writing is the best type of writing, but that's not actually true. I mean, it's just like it developed differently, right? And it's a different form of writing. The time when kind of having a script like Chinese became a bit of a disadvantage was when technology changed yet again at the beginning of, in the late 19th, early 20th century, when typewriters were invented as a writing technology. And for a typewriter, of course, the alphabet is like a really good technology because you have 26 different signs and that makes a huge difference as opposed to like having thousands of characters, right? How do you place that on a keyboard? So in that sense, because of the keyboard technology, many languages at that time who didn't use the Latin alphabet at the time, they switched over. And there was a time when there was also discussion in China that they almost switched to the Latin alphabet. Even today, there is the Pinyin system as a kind of support system, but they didn't switch. And good thing, because you know what? Technology has changed again. And now with all the predictive, digital prediction that we have, Chinese actually becomes almost faster to write than alphabetic writing, because the machine, in a sense, predict what comes next. And so we can almost argue that English writing becomes a bit more like symbolic writing, because we no longer, when we kind of, you know, type something, you don't even type the full word anymore, because you get your text prediction. And so you start with something and already gives you the whole word. And so that's why actually script writing in the Chinese tradition almost gets faster. So technology is really everything.
1: That is so interesting to think that they flirted with changing but ended up not. If they had, I'm sure they would have been kicking themselves. Ingrid Piller is here, Distinguished Professor of Applied Linguistics at Macquarie University. Thank you for that question, Tony. Very interesting. So, Ingrid, if we go back to English, when was the 26 characters, when was that alphabet fully formed? Because I understand J and U were late additions.
0: That's right. So, as I said, whenever an alphabet or the Latin alphabet was taken over into a new language, there were some problems, because there were some sounds that, you know, Latin didn't have and the other way around. And so, for instance, good example in the English language is the TH, for instance, which is a sound that doesn't exist in Latin. And for that, for a long time, there was actually a runic sign that was used, because the precursors of the English language, the various Germanic dialects, they had their own alphabet, Futhark. There was this runic writing system. And so part of early English, or the precursors of English, were actually sometimes written in runic letters. However, the runic alphabet was really, it really never took off quite broadly. And so it was mostly like esoteric knowledge, like shamans or, you know, priests, so ceremonial purposes, essentially. So it never became like a big thing, but some of its letters were then incorporated into English. So medieval English, by the time it starts to be written in the Latin alphabet, also incorporated this this special letter for the TH, and then later it actually dropped it because it wasn't in Latin. So that was there for a while and then got dropped. So essentially it all got fixed at the end of the Middle Ages. So while they were still writing with pen and papers, and all those scribes in monasteries doing things, they all had their each individual style, and writing was a bit more like an art form. But then, of course, the printing press was invented in the 15th century. And printing, again, technology, importance of technology, there you no longer want all these individual variations. The beauty of the printing press is that now you can actually spread your printed documents across the country. It becomes an industry. You want readers. So that's when literacy takes off, and when we actually really start to teach the masses how to read and write, because you want actually readers for a product that you can produce, books. So books become a product, but you also want the convenience of, you know, not having so many different letters. You don't want a whole lot of variation. And so that's when the alphabet really gets quite fixed. A funny story, we talk about, you know, about capital letters and small letters. We also call them lowercase and uppercase. And the reason for that is that the printers had the capital letters, the shapes for the capital letters that they used in their printing presses, they had them in the lower drawers. in the capital letters. They had them in the upper drawers.
1: So we have lowercase.
0: The things from the lower drawers and the upper.
1: Now, Ingrid, I've probably only got time for one more question because we need to go in a couple of minutes. But just tell us finally where we get the word alphabet from.
0: That's from the Greeks, actually. So the Greeks were these important intermediaries between the Sinai script and the Phoenician alphabet and the Roman alphabet. So they were in between, and the Romans took the alphabet over, took the idea really over from the Greeks. And for the Greeks, alphabet is the first two letters of the alphabet, literally alpha, beta. So AB. So essentially alphabet means AB.
1: That's very simple when you look at it that way. Yes, AB.
0: And if
1: we'd made it a very long, is C? What's the next letter in the Greek alphabet?
0: Alpha, beta, gamma, delta.
1: Oh, it's gamma. They don't even have a C. Yes. Mm-hmm. So if we kept going, it would have been the alphabet gamma. But thankfully we stopped at alphabet.
0: Yeah, so ABC, I think, you know, three elements in English is exactly the same thing. So if you call it alphabet, it's just two AB, but ABC, I think, is the same idea.
1: Yeah. Hey, Ingrid, that's so interesting. I think we probably kept you chatting for another half an hour. Our last time is against
0: us. For sure. There's so much to say.
1: All right. Thank you so much, Ingrid, for being here to chat through
0: the
1: history of the alphabet with us. There's Ingrid Piller. Ingrid's a distinguished professor of applied linguistics at Macquarie University. Yeah, very interesting, isn't it? You are on Nightlife on ABC Radio. Very shortly, we'll let back in some of the people. You know, very gracious of us to let them back in who've been listening to the Rugby League on this Friday night. And then in another half an hour or so, we'll get back all the people who've been following the AFL. If you are interested, Geelong defeated Carlton 14-23, 107 to 11-8. Carlton 11-8, 74. Also, still to come in this hour, we're going to talk about the elimination of trachoma as a public health concern in Australia. That's something that we're going to do in just a few minutes' time here on Nightlife.

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2: Hello, Nightlifers, particularly those of you joining in after coverage of the Rugby League on ABC Radio on this Friday night. Now, you've joined us. We've just been talking about the history of the alphabet. If you missed it, you'll be able to catch up on the podcast tomorrow or listen back to the whole show also tomorrow. But very shortly for you, a good news story, not something we get that much of these days, but we're going to talk about the official declaration that Australia has eliminated the bacterial eye infection trachoma as a public health problem here in Australia. Professor Hugh Taylor will be my guest. He's someone who worked with Fred Hollows for many, many years on that particular problem. We're going to go, not camel racing, but camel trekking after the latest news. Our writer tonight is somebody who took part in 1988 as in this, what was called the Great Australian Camel Race, 3,000 kilometres by camel from Alice Springs to the Gold Coast. And Jill Colwell, it's a children's book that she's written about it, but she's going to take us back there and tell us a bit about it. We've got the Mighty Challenge coming up. We will be heading to the US, so I very much hope that you can stick around with me here on Nightlife tonight. We'll talk trachoma in just a couple of minutes. This is Dua Lipa. It's called Be The One.

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1: This is Nightlife with Suzanne Hill.
0: Well, if you live with vision loss, and I know that many people in our Nightlife audience do, you know it can have a huge impact on your sense of independence, your health, your work, and your quality of life. It's disturbing to know that a bacterial infection of the eyes that was eminently treatable was a widespread cause of blindness here in Australia for many, many years. I'm talking about trachoma, which could be treated via antibiotics or surgery for more advanced cases. Well, I promised you a good news story, and the story is that in May of this year, the World Health Organization declared that Australia has finally eliminated trachoma as a public health problem. This is thanks to the efforts of people like Melbourne Laureate Professor Emeritus Hugh Taylor, founder of the Centre for Eye Research Australia and the Indigenous Eye Health Unit at Melbourne University, and who carried the trachoma prevention work of Fred Hollows forward for the last five decades. And Hugh joins me here on Nightlife tonight. Hello, Hugh. Welcome to the show.
4: Well, thank you very much, Suzanne. It's a pleasure to be with you.
0: When we say eliminated as a public health problem, what does that mean exactly?
4: What WHO has set as a criteria is the rate of active trachoma in young children under the age of 15 as being less than 5%, and the rate of the interned eyelashes or trachiasis that leads to blindness as being less than 1 in 500 people over the age of 15. And that's so that trachoma, there may still be an occasional person with it, but not enough to lead to a frequent cause of blindness.
0: It has been a long journey and one that you've been involved with for many, many years. So take us back to how you got involved in working to prevent trachoma. I think it was back in 1976, so we're talking 50 years ago.
4: That's right, it was 50 years. Well, it was a little bit by mistake. I was training as an ophthalmologist, one of the senior surgeons would go off to the Solomon Islands for 2 weeks once a year, and I'd hoped he would ask me to go along. He would take one of the trainees along with him. But he took somebody else, and so I bumped into Fred Hollows on and said, and Fred was doing, would go up and spend a long weekend at Bourke about three or four times a year. I said, Fred, can I come up and spend a weekend with you? He said, oh, Taylor, we'll see. And then a month or so later, I got this phone call from him. Hey, Taylor, we need you in Port Augusta on the 19th of May. And he was starting this National Trachoma and Eye Health Program. And so I went and worked with that for a couple of weeks. And then he said, come back and spend some more time. So I spent almost a year as the assistant director to Fred on this nationwide program examining Aboriginal and also non-Indigenous people, looking at trachoma and other eye conditions as well. And that really, I say I was led astray by Fred at a tender age, and I've been astray ever since.
0: So, look, why had trachoma become such a problem?
4: Well, it wasn't... It's a long story. I mean, every animal species has its own form of chlamydia, the bacteria that causes trachoma. And trachoma was a major problem back in the Bronze Age and the thousands of years ago. And it was also a major problem during the Industrial Revolution, when people were coming off the farms and being crowded into work areas. And so a lot of our eye hospitals in Europe, in America, in Australia were founded in the 1800s because of trachoma. And it was a major problem in the Napoleonic Wars in Egypt and amongst the soldiers in the early 1800s. But as our living conditions improved, trachoma disappeared. And so trachoma basically was no longer a problem in mainstream Australia in the early part of the 1900s, say 100 years ago. It had basically disappeared because people were living better. But what we really found out later on, it was that they were keeping their faces clean. They had good hygiene and were not spreading the infection from one person to another.
0: So how, in fact, is it, I mean, the bacteria that causes trachoma, is it actually still everywhere around us and it's just a matter of keeping the face clean that stops a lot of us from getting it? Or is the bacteria really found in specific conditions?
4: No, it's quite common. And a single episode of infection will give you conjunctivitis that'll last for a few weeks and then settle down. And to end up with blinding trachoma, you need to be repeatedly reinfected, maybe 150 or 200 times, to have the sustained infection, inflammation that leads to the scarring and that goes on to cause blindness.
0: So most of us will have experienced conjunctivitis. There would be a good chance that a lot of those cases would have been trachoma?
4: Some of them may be. But it's really a question of, keeping clean and keeping good hygiene.
0: I've got Professor Hugh Taylor here with me, a Melbourne Laureate Professor Emeritus. He's founder of the Centre for Eye Research Australia and the Indigenous Eye Health Unit at Melbourne University. So over the past 50 years then, Hugh, what were the important steps that were taken forward to enable, the bacterial infection of trachoma to be reduced to the point that now the World Health Organization is able to make this pronouncement that it is no longer a major public health problem?
4: Well, I think one of the first things was recognising the importance of reinfection. And then the second thing was WHO came out with what they called the SAFE strategy. And that's SAFE. And the S is for the surgery to correct the interned eyelashes that caused from the scarring from repeated infections and the lashes rub on the eye and cause blindness. So surgery, the antibiotic treatment, and now there's a very good antibiotic, azithromycin, that the community can take, everybody in the community can take, once a year, and it really reduces the level of infection. But the real key is F, which is facial cleanliness, keeping all the kids' faces clean. And then the E is for environmental improvement, so people have safe and functional washing facilities, so people can actually wash their faces and their bodies and keep clean. So that SAFE strategy has made a huge difference. And we had a commitment in Australia in 1997 to start implementing

0: on board to make sure that you could have the impact that you wanted to?
1: Absolutely. And the communities, you know, once they started to get the message and got the idea, were absolutely fantastic in carrying on the leadership and doing the work. And it has to be done with the communities, not to them.
0: Tell us about Milpa the Goanna and what role Milpa played in helping the eradication efforts.
1: Well, we were talking about the need for, you know, good hygiene and all that sort of stuff with one of the communities up around Katherine in the central Northern Territory. And they came up with the suggestion of having a Goanna as a logo, which we started to do. And then the people at UNWA said, oh, well, we should call this Goanna Milpa, which is the name for an eye Goanna. And so Milpa, the Trachoma Goanna, became the logo for all the things. And we had about 15 different suits for people to, mascot suits for people to dress up as Milpa and perform at events in the community, to do stuff on TV, to do stuff with the Melbourne Footy Club, which is absolutely terrific supporter with us. So Milpa was on everything. And Milpa's message was clean faces, strong eyes.
0: Are there still, I mean, you said, you know, you've reached the point where the World Health Organization says this is no longer a serious public health issue. Are there some patches, though, or some communities where the message hasn't got through quite as strongly as you would like? I mean, is there still work to be done?
1: Well, overall, there was something like 72 children out of nearly 11,000 that had trachoma. So that's about 1.5%. But in some communities, there might be 2 of the 10 children who have trachoma or something like that. So the percentages get a bit variable when you actually look at the community level. But what we need to do in all the communities, make sure that the children's faces get washed whenever they're dirty and that they have safe and functional washing facilities. And that really means they need to have, if things go wrong with the bathrooms or the taps or the water or the toilets or whatever it is, they have prompt repair and planned maintenance. So it really is a question of the two things, making sure that they have safe and functional washing facilities and the kids' faces are washed whenever they're dirty.
0: I've got Professor Hugh Taylor here with me on Nightlife. What did it mean to you personally to achieve this elimination status according to the World Health Organization? I mean, it must have been a culmination. I mean, literally decades of work that you've put into this.
1: Oh, it was terrifically satisfying. It actually was announced on the 30th of April, which was 19 years short of the 50 years when I first started working with Fred on trachoma. And I'd done a lot of work on the importance of reinfection, a lot of work with WHO and different things. And then over the last 20 or 30 years working here in Australia on Indigenous eye health and really committing, the last 18 years specifically to try to eliminate trachoma. So I was tremendously excited and pleased when WHO finally looked at our data and said, yes, we've achieved it. But of course, this was only done with the help of a huge number of people, but particularly the leadership from the communities and the Indigenous leaders.
0: So, I mean, you've had a very long career. Are you still actively involved? I mean, do you have more milestones that you would like to reach?
1: Well, I want to close the gap for vision. There's still, you know, about 3 times more blindness and vision loss in the Aboriginal and Torres Strait Islander people than there is in mainstream. And so we've got to make sure that we get adequate eye services out there, coordinated and provided through the Aboriginal medical services, really, to make sure we meet the need. And we've worked hard. And when we started some years ago, there were 6 times more blindness. And we've really had a great impact on reducing and improving eye care. But it needs we've only got about halfway there. We actually need an increase in the funding to fully implement what works.

0: And so that's one area that still needs to be done, but it's terrific to see there's now a group called the First Nations Eye Health Alliance, which is putting Aboriginal eye health into Aboriginal hands, and they're doing a great job in moving that forward.
1: But what are the other factors that mean that eye health is still such a big issue? I mean, clearly, as you say, there's getting the services there, but what are the factors that are causing those problems to arise in the first place still?
0: Yeah, one thing is the need to provide glasses to those people who need it. The second thing is to provide cataract surgery to those people who need the surgery to treat their cataracts. But the other big area is the question of diabetes and the effect that diabetes has on the eye. So people with diabetes need to have an eye exam every year, and if they have changes in the retina, or called diabetic retinopathy, then they need to get the appropriate treatment for that. And so we've got the services that are out in these communities, but they're only meeting about half the population need. They really need to be doubled to fully meet the needs for eye service provision for the Indigenous people in Australia.
1: I'm sure most of us will have seen, I mean, I know we saw, you know, videos over the years of Freda Hollows, you know, in all sorts of locations, you know, doing kind of eye surgery on the spot. Is that still happening? Like if we went out to Indigenous communities any day of the week across Australia, would we find someone doing the same thing that Fred was doing for all those years?
0: Working with Fred, for 2 weeks ran the largest eye hospital in the Southern Hemisphere, and then the Army Field Hospital folded up their tents and it all disappeared. And so for the people who needed surgery 2 weeks later, there was nothing there. So the real problem is building long-term sustainable solutions. Now, some of those involve somebody flying, say, to Katherine, for a week, once a month or something to do the surgery. But other times it's providing, you know, the referral and coordination. And some of the places like the Royal Victorian Eye and Ear Hospital has done a super job fast-tracking the Indigenous people who need cataract surgery, for example. And the waiting list for Indigenous people is now much less than it is anywhere else in the country. So it's really working the appropriate arrangements for the people in the different parts of the country.
1: Well, Professor Hugh Taylor, you must be very proud of this achievement that the World Health Organization says, you know, it is no longer a public health problem, and you've played a huge role in that. So congratulations, and thank you for talking to us here on Nightlife tonight.
0: Oh, Suzanne, thank you very much. It's my pleasure.
1: That is Professor Hugh Taylor, Melbourne Laureate Professor. He is founder of the Centre for Eye Research Australia and the Indigenous Eye Health Unit at Melbourne University. And you're listening to Nightlife.
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1: Now, tomorrow night on Nightlife in our second hour, which is always one of our favourite hours of the week, where we get to talk to a musician about their favourite songs. Tomorrow night, our guest is Steve Kilby from The Church, who's going to be taking you through some of the music that most influenced him as a youngster. He's going to be taking you back to the 60s with some of the music that he'll be playing. To get you thinking about The Church, here is one of their songs, not Under the Milky Way, but this is Almost With You by The Church.

0: And almost with you, and the church is lead singer Steve Kilby will be my special guest in the second hour of Nightlife tomorrow night, and he is programming your playlist tomorrow night. Now, if you aren't going to be by your radio tomorrow night, fear not, you can always listen back to it, to everything we do here on Nightlife. 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All our podcast interviews are there for you to listen to later. For instance, you might want to hear Phil's discussion from this week. He was talking to historian and best-selling author Simon Sebag Montefiore about his new book, The Cauldron, which is a sweeping history of the Middle East from 1900 to the present, travelling from Morocco to Iran and bringing together the people, ideas and events that have shaped the region. Here's a little taste of that conversation.
1: It begins with the Ottoman Empire, because you cannot understand anything that's happening today in many of the parts of the Middle East. And that includes particularly Turkey, of course, but also Syria and Israel and Egypt. And of course, also Iran, which is, you know, probably the most important power in the Middle East today for all different reasons and very much in the news. It begins with 40 men riding across the desert in early 1902, and they are led by a young Saudi prince, Abdulaziz Al Saud, who storms a small fortress in the middle of the Arabian desert, which is called Riyadh. And there he kills the governor in personal combat and takes it and ultimately found Saudi Arabia, which is now really one of the key powers in the Middle East.
0: Yeah, so if you missed that conversation, I reckon that's one I might have a listen back to. That was Phil Clark's discussion with historian and best-selling author Simon Sebag Montefiore earlier this week. So that's just an example of the kind of treasure that awaits you. You can go to the Listen app or you can just, wherever you get your podcasts, have a look and we should be there. Of course, if you ever want to listen back to the full 4 hours of Nightlife, the website's a great place to go, abc.net.au/Nightlife. You can use the little tab to make your way to the quiz or whichever part of the show it is that you you want to listen to. All right, we have the latest news coming up for you before too long. Now, after the news, you're going to meet Dr. Jill Colwell. Now, back in 1988, Jill went on an epic adventure. She was one of 69 people who took part in something called the Great Australian Camel Race. She had no experience with camels at all, but thought, oh, I like horses. I should be cool with camels. I think she found out they're a very different kettle of fish. Well, kettle of cannibal, kettle of mammal. Anyway, Jill will be my guest after the latest ABC News. She's going to take us back to 1988 and talk to us about what it was like crossing the Simpson Desert on a camel.
2: ABC News. Hello, I'm Simon Lauder. Rescuers in Nepal are continuing to comb through dark, debris-filled tunnels at hydropower plants, looking for hundreds of missing workers feared trapped after catastrophic floods last week. Two workers were rescued Friday, as the BBC's Azed Mashiri reports.
3: Amid all the devastation, this is a moment of hope. Rescuers suddenly heard voices in the Trishuli 3A tunnel more than a week after the flood that has devastated border areas. Rescuers made their way through flooded tunnels choked with mud and debris. The crew had previously blasted a hole in the crown of the tunnel and had descended on ropes. Excavators have also been used and oxygen is being pumped in. The survivors are now being airlifted to army hospitals for treatment, and the hope is more will follow.
2: Prime Minister Anthony Albanese has spoken with his Nepali counterpart to offer his condolences after last week's catastrophic flooding. The Australian government has deployed a drone specialist team to assist with the recovery efforts, with thousands of people still missing, including dozens of Australians. Mr Albanese spoke with Nepal's Prime Minister Birendra Shah over the phone today, telling him Australia stands ready to offer additional support to the flood-ravaged country. A total fire ban has been declared declared for Greater Sydney region for Saturday as abnormally warm spring weather grips the city. The ban has been imposed as hot and windy conditions are forecast to drive the area's bushfire threat to extreme levels. New South Wales Rural Fire Service Commissioner Trent Curtin says the fire danger is driven by the heat and winds.
4: Today's been called the total fire ban in the Greater Sydney area as a result of extreme fire danger. There's the potential for fires to be quite dangerous today in the Sydney area due to the elevated temperatures and elevated winds. The winds are expected to last through to sunset this evening.
2: The Defence Minister Richard Marles says a new agreement with the US to ramp up its military presence in Australia will not necessarily result in additional troops in the country. Speaking from London after a meeting with his UK counterpart, Mr. Marles was asked about discussions earlier this week in Washington, D.C. with US Defence Secretary Pete Hegseth. Mr. Marles says while the plan to accelerate the United States' military presence in Australia is not about increasing troops, more detail on what it does mean will be revealed in coming months.
5: It's not really about more personnel. I mean, because the significant numbers of personnel which are attached to US force posture are specifically in relation to the Marines and the Submarine Rotation Force West, and that is already force posture which has been announced.
2: The Northern Territory coroner has found ambulance delays contributed to the deaths of two Darwin patients earlier this year. Grace Utter has more.
6: Coroner Elizabeth Armitage released her findings today into the deaths of three patients, aged between 75 and 89, who each died earlier this year after soaring demand for ambulance services meant no paramedics were available. The coroner found in two of the three cases where the patients waited 6 and 5 hours respectively for an ambulance, the paramedics' delay contributed to their death. In its submission, St. John NT said despite an increase in funding since those deaths, patients in the NT could still expect delays as the funding did not address the full gap between service capacity and demand. Health Minister Steve Edgington said a five-year funding agreement with St. John is still being finalised, but that the CLP government will increase funding to the service.
2: To sport now, and South Sydney has celebrated Jai Arrow's 100th NRL game with a commanding victory over a below-strength Sydney Roosters at the Sydney Football Stadium. Andrew Moore reports.
7: A sellout crowd at the SFS of 41,513 were highly emotional when Jai Arrow took to the field. Jai diagnosed earlier this year with motor neurone disease, but the NRL and South, and the Roosters in this case, allowed him onto the field for his 100th NRL game. And there was emotion all around. On the field, South Sydney raced in 10 tries to 4 against a Roosters team without at least 12 regular first graders. Campbell Graham scored two of them. Latrell Mitchell had a successful return from injury in terms of a start tonight. And the Roosters, with a young team, scored 4 tries, but they lose 3 in a row heading into the finals. The Dolphins have secured 3rd spot on the table, beating Gold Coast at Robina 24 points to 20. Andrew Moore, ABC Sport, Sydney.
2: And in the AFL, Geelong has ended Carlton's finals run with a convincing win at a rainy Melbourne cricket ground, 14-23, 107 to 11, 8-74.
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9: The weather forecast for the capital for Saturday, the 5th day of September. Rain with northwesterly winds and a top of 19. On Sunday, sunny weather, a top of 19. Partly cloudy on Monday, also heading for 19. Sunny on Tuesday, a top of 18. Sunny again on Wednesday. 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
1: Good evening, Nightlife family. Particular good evening to those who are joining us in the AFL States after coverage of the match between Geelong and Carlton. Commiserations to those of you who are Carlton fans. Congratulations to those of you who are Geelong fans. We are going to leave football well behind us. We're going to go camel riding in just a moment. We'll be talking to Jill Colwell, who was part of something called the Great Australian Camel Race back in the bicentennial year, 1988. She's put together a children's book about the experience, particularly talking about her camel, Tiki, who was a bit of a character. Jill will be my guest in a moment. We're just going to she's going to remember what it was like back in 1988, walking through the desert with Tiki. We will find out what's been making news this week in Melbourne. A lot of debate about statues, huge numbers of them getting defaced, and the bill for fixing all of these statues is mounting. So that's something we'll talk with Julian about. The Mighty Challenge in an hour's time will be yours to play. We're talking with Farah Thomason tonight in the United States, as Andrew Romano can't be with us. She'll talk to us about, everything's gearing up for the midterm elections, which are coming America's way in, 2 months' time. So lots going on there. And just at the end of the show, a little bit of an experiment. If you were with us last Sunday during the history quiz, we ended up getting all sorts of personal stories from people and learning a lot about people that perhaps we didn't know about them. So we're going to try to start a bit of a chain reaction and see if we can find ways to connect us all together through shared experiences. I will explain that more to you when we get there, just at the end of the show. But look, if you've ever been in a pony club or you're a huge Madonna fan as a teenager, there might be something in this conversation for you. But I'll tell you a lot more about that later. Well, back in 1988, you will remember that Australia celebrated its bicentennial in all sorts of ways. I mean, as a school kid, you know, I got that $5 souvenir coin and watched the tall ships on the telly. But there were lots of things going on all over Australia. One of those was something called the Great Australian Camel Race, in which scores of people race camels from Alice Springs to the Gold Coast over a period of 3 months. Now, one of the participants in the Great Australian Camel Race was our next guest tonight, Dr. Jill.

0: Colwell. She had ridden plenty of horses and kind of thought getting on a camel might not be too different. She was in for a little bit of a shock. But all these years later, Jules just created a picture book for kids telling the story of her relationship with Tiki, her somewhat tempestuous camel. And we thought we'd have a yarn tonight, just remembering this great Australian camel race and get a sense of what it was like. Jill, hello. Welcome to Nightlife.
1: Thank you for the invitation.
0: So look, back in 1988, what were you up to and what was it that caught your eye about getting involved in this camel race?
1: I was working as a doctor on the Gold Coast, which was where the race was scheduled to finish. So there's a lot of publicity. And I was kind of looking for a holiday, sort of an adventurous holiday. I'd been to the Northern Territory on a tourist bus trip, but I really wanted to experience the centre a bit more in depth. So I thought, well, riding a camel sounds pretty cruisy. I'll throw my hat in the ring and give it a try. I'd never ridden a camel before, but I thought it'd be very similar to horses, which I had a lot of experience with.
0: And so was it as simple as just throwing your hat into the ring? I mean, could anybody enter or did they have to filter people out? Because, I mean, taking on 3 months riding a camel, it's really not for the faint-hearted or the unprepared, is it?
1: No, they didn't filter the people, but the camels had to be very fit and healthy, and there are very strict vet checks for the camels. You had to find your own camel, and that was another adventure in itself to find a suitable camel. And you had to try and convince friends or whoever to provide some sort of backup, because we'd be away for 3 months in some fairly rugged terrain.
0: So how did you go about finding Tiki then, your camel?
1: He'd been a wild camel and he came from the desert in Western Queensland, and a lady had bought him from the camel catchers with the idea of doing the camel race, but it all became too hard for her, and so I decided, well, I'll see if I can hire him for the race. So she kindly lent me the camel.
0: Okay, so Jill, tell us about the first time then. As you said, you thought, you know, you've got a lot of horse riding experience. This should be kind of cruisy. What was your first experience with Tiki, getting on Tiki and riding Tiki?
1: Well, the first thing was how tall he was and how far up it was. And I'm not very good with heights. But he was still fairly wild. He'd had a little bit of handling and been ridden, but he decided he preferred being wild. And when I first met him, he just wanted to spit on me. And that's the camel's way of sort of pushing you away. So he'd spit this horrible cud all over you, which got in the skin pores and just wouldn't be washed out. It was just horrible. And he'd also strike with his front feet, which was pretty scary, and he struck me on the forehead and I ended up with lacerations on the forehead. And I was seriously thinking I shouldn't do this anymore, but fortunately I came across a camelier who's living on the Gold Coast that knew a fair bit about camels, and he said, as far as the spitting goes, you've just got to convince him that it's not having any effect, that it's not driving you away. And the best way to do that was to just get a really big garbage bag and put it over your head, just cut the little holes for your eyes and walk up and let him spit all over you and not react, just keep doing what you plan to do. So I thought maybe he was pulling my leg, but I gave it a try and it worked. Tiki soon got sick of spitting on me, and I didn't need to wear the garbage bag.
0: Oh, my
1: anymore.
0: Goodness. So then I kind of decked out like Ned Kelly almost, hovering yes. around waiting to be spat on.
1: That's right. And with the bucking, he'd hoosh down, sit down, let me on, but come up bucking, and I had to just hang on for grim death, because if he realised he could buck me off, then that would become a really bad habit. But fortunately I managed to hang on, and he soon stopped the bucking. So, as well. So I basically thought, well, I'll give this a try, even if I only managed to do the first few hundred Ks, it'd still be a great experience.
0: Dr. Jill Colwell is with me. Jill's the author of Tiki and Jill and

0: The Great Australian Camel Race. Look, it's a book for kids, but I thought this was a great chance to actually hear more about this this camel race back in 1988. So what, children, how many people went in it?
1: There were eventually 69 that lined up, and those people came from everywhere, from all walks of life. There were several people from overseas who came and, similar to me, hired camels. The great unknown was whether it was even possible to for a camel to do this race. You're only allowed one camel and strict vet checks. So if anything went wrong with the camel, then you were immediately eliminated. And there were a lot of people doubtful whether the camels could do it, you know, just because of the checkpoint situation. It's all very well to just cruise along out in the desert somewhere, but when you've got to be at a checkpoint on a certain time without and then pass the vet check, it becomes quite difficult at times.
0: So what, they broke up into segments, did they? So you'd complete this bit, you have to be there by a certain day, vet would check the camel and then on you'd go if you were able to.
1: Yes, and the backup crews couldn't always follow us in the Simpson Desert. They couldn't go up and down over the sand dunes, and in the channel country they couldn't go across the channels, so you had to be a little bit self-sufficient, find your way and not get lost. We didn't have any mobile phones. My radio never worked, my two-way radio, so I was basically relying on my sense of direction and instincts.
0: Oh, goodness me. What about, I mean, you must have had a compass or something.
1: Yes, I did. Yes, I had a compass and, you know, because you just basically had to head east and not miss any checkpoints. but the whole concept of the race, the organisers had planned it fairly well, but there were a few unexpected events, and the first one was that just about everyone in the race got Shigella dysentery after we left Alice Springs. We'd left from Ayers Rock, or Uluru as it's called now. The first week went okay, but the second week we all started to get sick with Shigella dysentery, and the flies were so terrible out there in the Northern Territory that they were just literally carrying the bacteria from person to person. And, you know, it's bad enough getting Shigella if you can stay home in bed, but when you're trying to ride a camel or lead a camel, which was what I was doing a lot, leading and running beside the camel, it was really, really difficult because we were dehydrated, feverish, all our muscles ached. I had the most terrible headache, couldn't keep any food down. It was actually quite horrible. So that was the first thing that went wrong. And then the next thing that went wrong in May, there was torrential rain in the channel country, and it's not supposed to have torrential rain in May, and that meant the vehicles got bogged, the vet's vehicle got bogged, so we were basically, the camels were the only things that were able to keep going. And that's when I really started to understand what a wonderful animal they must have been centuries before, when the pioneers and Aboriginal stockmen were using them in the centre, because they just can go basically anywhere. That's if they want to, you know, they're fairly stubborn animals and sometimes they choose not to go.
0: Yes, well, let's talk about Chicky's stubbornness. You reckon he was kind of fundamentally lazy and had a lot of tricks to get more rest time. Tell us about some of those.
1: Yes, he certainly did, and he was pretty smart about it all. He would sit down as soon as he got the slightest bit tired and just sit there and refuse to get up. And so I would just have to sit and wait for him to feel like getting up. That was good and bad in a way, because I got to meet quite a few people from the stations out in the centre that would come along and say, oh, you're okay? And I'd say, yes, we're both fine, but we're just waiting for Tiki to make a decision to get up and head east. So I met a lot of people. He'd roll when I wasn't looking so that his saddle and saddlecloth would get full of burrs, and there's no way I was going to sit on burrs. So that would be another 20 minutes with me trying to get the burrs out.
0: Gosh, he's like probably a kid who knew all the tricks to play on his mother.
1: Yes. And then when I decided to have a sip of water out of my canteen, he would stop and he wouldn't take one more step until I also gave him a sip.

0: say to him, well, Tiki, you're a camel. You're supposed to go weeks and weeks without water, but he obviously didn't know that. He just wanted to drink all my water.
1: So what, even if you were on his back at the time, could you sneak a sip or would he
0: No,
1: always?
0: I tried to be very sneaky when he was looking the other way as he was walking along, but no, he'd sense it or must have smelt it. I think the cap come off the canteen and he'd stop and put his head right round, they can reach right round to where you're sitting, and just demand to be given a drink of my water. So, which wouldn't have been a problem if water was plentiful, but it certainly wasn't. Like in the
1: Gosh.
0: 3 weeks we travelled between Alice Springs and Boulia, we didn't have one shower. 3 weeks without a shower, which is probably too much information, but.
1: You would have been very stinky when you arrived at the checkpoint, for sure. I've got Dr. Jill Colwell with me. The book is Tiki and Jill and the Great Australian Camel Race. It is a book for kids. Now, Gillian, so there you are, often alone, isolated with a stubborn camel who wants to drink all your water. And then one night, Tiki basically went, yeah, I'm out of here. Tell us about that.
0: Yes, it was late one afternoon when we were going through the Simpson Desert. We were actually last at this stage, and he just pulled away, ran off over the sand dunes, and he had my water, my rifle, my food, my swag, and he ran faster than I'd ever seen him run. I didn't actually think Tiki, this lazy camel, could run, but when he made his break for freedom, he ran. And unfortunately, he had everything I needed, and he was running south towards, he would have ended up at Oodnadatta. And we were supposed to be heading east. So I thought I better try and keep some sort of connection to him. And the only thing I couldn't keep up with him, his big flat feet run up and down the sand dunes, and I was just sinking into them and exhausting myself trying to chase him. So I just eventually stood on top of one sand hill and sand dune and started to wave every time he'd look back, and he'd run to the top of another sand dune and then look back. And finally, when I could hardly see him, I noticed he'd stayed on that sand dune, and he was kind of looking back towards me, and I kept waving. And he must have decided, well, there's no one else out here except for that lady. So he turned around and he slowly walked back to me.
1: I'm like, but Julian, you must have been terrified. I mean, had Tiki literally just disappeared with all of your stuff, and how vulnerable would you have been? Were there stations nearby or people to get in
0: No,
1: contact with to help you?
0: there was no one nearby, and the arrangement had been that we all had to basically find our way to the next checkpoint, which is up near the Plenty Highway, where vehicles could go and the vet, and his vehicle and equipment would get into. So I knew that they wouldn't come looking for me until such time as I missed that checkpoint. And if I'd run too far south, then they had probably no hope of finding me. So fortunately, Tiki decided to come back to me, and after that he kind of had a change of heart. I think he decided that, this is not so difficult after all, and she's looking after me, and he felt a bit safer with me.
1: Still, gosh, what a terrifying moment, Gillian. Now, he also, I understand, he kind of liked to be last. He didn't like overtaking other camels. And when you're trying to win a race, that's not really great. So how did you get around that?
0: Yes, well, I wasn't in the early stages. It never entered my mind that I should be competitive and try and win. I was just out there on a holiday. Turned out to be a very hard working holiday, but I thought, if I tried a little bit, once he got fitter, I'll just try and go a little bit harder. But the problem was Tiki liked to stay behind. He had, in the pecking order of camels, he was obviously a follower. They have leaders that always go out in front, and then there's the younger ones that stay up the back. So he never wanted to pass any camels. He just wanted to stay behind them. And Gordon O'Connell, who was leading the race and had prepared very well for the race, he said to me, he said, both you and the camel are being terribly lazy. He said, you should be going harder. And I thought, well, the only way I can do that is do more hours. So instead of sort of camping every night at just on sunset, I'll just keep riding into the dark and into the night. And I discovered that Tiki actually quite liked nighttime, which, and it's quite appropriate, I suppose, that this is weekend nightlife, isn't it? Because he was this camel who'd been so lazy during the day, but at nighttime he was more than happy to just keep going and to go faster even. And at the other advantage, at nighttime he couldn't actually see where the other camels were, so I could just take, if I saw some lights up ahead of me or could hear the camels up ahead, I'd just take a detour and far enough away that Tiki wouldn't even realise he was going to the front. And so I had to ride on into the night. I think one time I rode for 30 hours without rode and ran beside him and without a sleep. And Tiki was quite happy to do that.
1: Must have been incredibly draining for you, Gillian, Jill, at the end of all of this. I mean, that sounds like an incredibly, you know, three months of quite serious punishment for you, though. I mean, you rode Tiki a lot, but you walked a very long way yourself too.
0: Yes, and it was good that I did because the main problem some of the camels had with finishing the race was they started to get holes or soft parts in their pads on their feet. Just from, you know, the terrain changing so quickly, and particularly as we've came further east where there's a lot of rain, their feet got softer. So some of them were starting to get soft, tender spots on the bottom of their feet, and you can't put a horseshoe or any similar shoe, nail any shoe into a camel's foot. So people were having to try and make some sort of boot that they could slip on and try and keep on. But Tiki, every time I thought that he was genuinely a bit tired, I would get off and lead him or rest him. And he had a nice action until he got a bit tired. And if he got tired, I could just feel him sliding a bit with his foot and I'd just get straight off so that he'd have a good rest and keep his good action going. And he never had any foot issues at all.
1: See, it turns out all that laziness was just really good self-preservation.
0: It was good. And I'd been a marathon runner anyway, so I had no excuse. I should be able to run, and that's what I did. I'd run beside him, and that helped him a lot. He as I said, he never had any soreness or foot issues.
1: I've got Jill Caldwell here, Dr. Jill Caldwell. Her book is Tiki and Jill and the Great Australian Camel Race. So you ended up coming sixth, which, you know, you told us that you were basically running last at some point. Was that all of that nighttime walking and scooting around the rest of you that ended up getting you in such a great position?
0: Yes, it was. It was just putting in longer hours, and that made a big difference. And we were moving very quickly through the field as far as, you know, cumulative times. But once we got to Roma, or just east of Roma, the organisers decided they'd have to put a curfew on night travel because we were then mainly beside highways where there were road trains and, you know, fast vehicles, and it was getting more and more dangerous to have camels beside roads. Earlier in the race, the first, you know, month or two, we were mainly cross-country and away from traffic, but I could see why they did it. It was probably a miracle that no one did get collected by a road train. So once they put the curfew on, then I could only travel in daylight hours. I stopped making progress, but that was fine. You know, I was really, really happy with what I'd done, and I wouldn't have done it without the help of so many people. That was the wonderful thing. We started out as strangers from all around the world, but, you know, after a few weeks we became good friends. Everyone dropped their role playing and pretentiousness, and we all were just out there to help each other. It wasn't really like a terribly competitive race. It was just people helping each other through.
1: Well, still, I was going to ask, though, at the end, from the person who came first, you know, to second to down to you in sixth, how close did the race end up being? I mean, were there days separating people, or was it a lot closer than that?
0: Oh, good.

0: O'Connell, who won the race, he was probably 120 hours ahead of me in cumulative times, just from the sheer pace he went from the gun. So he had it well won. The only thing that could have beaten him was illness, and he did spend a short period of time in hospital on intravenous fluids because he got severely dehydrated with the Shigella dysentery. He was lucky his kidneys actually recovered. He was also fortunate in a way that Queensland Health became involved once the whole camel race, or most of the people in the camel race, got inflicted with Shigella dysentery. Queensland Health declared it a health emergency, and they parked us all up in Boulia. Boulia was very hospitable, but we had to all take antibiotics and wait there until the dysentery had been treated. And during that time, Gordon was in hospital in Mount Isa getting intravenous fluids. So by the time the Queensland Health was happy for the race to recommence, and they were sure we weren't going to carry it through Queensland, Gordon was okay to come out of hospital and resume the race.
1: Goodness me, wow. And in the meantime, in Boulia, you're all parked up there. The town suddenly got an influx of what, 69 camels just hanging out?
0: Yes, that's right. But no, all the towns did lots of things. There were festivals and street parades. We had a great time in all those towns, and that was part of the reason for the race, to go through those country towns and to stop in them, so that they were involved in the bicentennial celebrations.
1: So tell us, Julian, because you've had an experience that I guess a lot, not that many Australians comparatively have had, is spending all that time, in the outback, with nobody else in sight. Tell us about your experience of passing through that country and the impact that it made on you.
0: It was wonderful, really. The nights that I spent in the Simpson Desert were just wonderful, unforgettable experiences. I was by myself, just myself and the camel, and it was so quiet, so peaceful, no radio. I didn't have a clue what was happening in the world. The world could have blown up for all I knew. And when you lie there in your sleeping bag and you look up at all those stars, initially I'd feel so small and insignificant, but just so many stars that you never see when you're around cities because of the light pollution. But it was this strange feeling where I just became really connected to the environment. I just felt part of it, and I no longer felt small and insignificant. I just felt part of the ground, part of the vegetation, part of what was happening around me. Really strange sort of beautiful feeling, really. And this is the country that I love, and I felt just so connected to it. I think normally in day to day we get so bombarded with noise and news and everyone else's issues and problems that you don't really stop and feel present and connected to where you are. So, it was wonderful. I thought, it was hard and it was tough, and I could have perished in the desert, but it was well worth it just to feel that feeling of this country, this beautiful country that we live in.
1: I mean, Gillian, presumably you already knew you were a capable person before you started out on this adventure, or you never would have done it. But I mean, you must have learned things about yourself and your own capabilities through doing something like this.
0: Yes, definitely. No. You've got to believe in yourself. If you can't do something, find someone who can help you do it. And as I did with my Tiki when he was spitting on me, find someone who could help me sort it out. And you're only as tough as you allow yourself to be. It would have been very easy for me to stop when I was really sick with Shigella dysentery. And not that there were any hospitals or anything. I was out in the middle of nowhere, basically. We all should have been on intravenous fluids, but there were none. We were lucky to have

0: enough water to drink. And I think, yeah, you just got to find a way through. And it's amazing what you can do. And when people pull together, what you can achieve. And ordinary people can do extraordinary things if you pull together.
1: So, and I'm not sure how long camels live, but what's happened to Tiki? And did you see Tiki after the race was over very much?
0: No, he went back to his owner, a fully trained camel, and she had acreage and to put him on with other camels, so I knew he'd be happy and well looked after. And I wanted him to bond with her rather than, because he didn't belong to me. The camels only lived for about 25 years, so none of the camels that did the race would be alive now. I know Tiki's certainly not.
1: Now, what made you, Jill, all these years later, want to put this story into a children's book?
0: Well, it was the publishers, Alan and Unwin, tracked me down. They thought they'd heard me talking on ABC Radio, actually doing some publicity for a reunion that we were planning for the people that went in the camel race. And so they rang me and said that they'd like to do a children's book on Tiki and myself and my experiences in that race. And I was a bit surprised because I didn't really think what I did was all that worthy of a book. But they do, like, I then thought, well, I think the race itself, for many reasons. It just was a great tribute to the camels and their role in developing the inland. And I thought, well, it's a good opportunity to actually put it into a book form so that it's never forgotten. So Alan and Unwin were great. They helped me with everything. Kate Simpson, experienced children's author, she and I did the writing. And for children's book, there's not a lot of writing, of course, but we also did some more that's more relevant to the adults who'll be reading these stories to the children. And Craig Smith, the very experienced artist, he did all the illustrations, which are beautiful. So it's a really good quality book, which has got something for not only children, but for the adults and I guess for the adventurous ones.
1: That's right, a bit of camel history of Australia right at the back of the book. Well, Jill, it's
0: Yes.
1: been so nice to talk to you and get a sense of what it must have been like. It sounds like the most extraordinary adventure, and I'm sure when you look back on everything you've done, that must stand out as one of the most, important and influential experiences of your life.
0: Yes, and it's nice that it's been put into a book form, and I'm sure Tiki would have appreciated that he has a book written about him.
1: Wonderful, Tiki. Hey, Jill, thanks so much for being here on Nightlife with us tonight.
0: My pleasure.
1: That's Dr. Jill Colwell. And that book, it is a kid's book, Tiki and Jill and the Great Australian Camel Race.
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3: Rob, when you were taking American tour groups around, did you perpetuate the myth of the drop bear?
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4: He did,
3: into
4: yeah.
3: The group? Oh
4: Yeah,
3: my gosh.
4: Exactly. The gag is they're afraid of Vegemite.
3: They're afraid
4: Protect
3: of...
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3: Did you convince everyone to smear themselves with Vegemite?
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1: Let's find out what's been making news this week in Melbourne with Julian Vergona, who's senior producer and on the Drive Show with Charlie Pickering. Hello, Julian. Welcome back.
6: Hi, Suzanne. Thanks for having me.
1: We are going to talk statues this week to kick us off. Why are statues in the news in Melbourne?
6: That's right. It's all statues in Melbourne this weekend. So I'm going to start off talking about colonial statues. So colonial statues can be a controversial point of

0: conversation, but especially here in Melbourne, where protesters on significant days, pretty much any day of the year, really, but especially on significant days, on Australia Day, on Remembrance Day, Anzac Day, we have seen colonial statues be decapitated, cut off at the ankles, or just generally vandalized. For example, there is a statue of King George V that is in the King's Domain. And as long as 2024, as long ago as 2024, it was actually decapitated, and the head has been missing ever since. But the reason why this has come up in the news today, or this week rather, is that the Melbourne City Council, where a lot of these statues are located, so this is the council that takes up all of Melbourne CBD and some surrounding suburbs, has found that the total repair cost for these statues as it stands now, which includes repairing this headless statue, which includes repairing a few other statues that have been damaged recently, has pushed up to almost $1 million. $900,000 almost to fully repair all the damaged memorials and monuments in Melbourne. So there are questions being asked by the City of Melbourne about just how worth the money it is to keep on repairing these statues over and over and over again, because they do get repaired and they put in extra security, they put in cameras, they put in sensors. They've even put a system in one of our major public parks where if someone approaches the statue in the middle of the night, there'll be like an alarm system with like a speaker saying, "You are being watched." So they're spending quite a lot of money on this. So there's now going to be a review, and they're going to be talking to ratepayers about just how much money they should be putting into these.
1: Are these "you are being watched" warnings having any impact, or are the statue vandalism still continuing apace?
0: The statue vandalism is very much continuing at pace, because despite CCTV, these people are just rocking up in, you know, face coverings and balaclavas in all black. So I don't think it really matters to them whether or not they're caught on camera, because they are still anonymous. And I don't think anyone's actually been charged either. Like, there's a lot of conversation. You know, we have a state election in November, and there's a policy by the state opposition, Liberal Party, saying that there's going to be even heavier penalties for people who do vandalize memorials, especially war memorials. But as it stands now, no one has been charged or found guilty, or even found, I don't think, of actually vandalizing these statues. So a lot of questions being asked about just how much money is worth being spent and whether or not they are going to keep on spending this money.
1: Now, Julian, does it seem that there are some statues that are safe? I mean, are there some people whose statues are kind of beyond reproach and don't get touched?
0: Yeah, I think so. I mean, I know, see, I think we've had this conversation before, Suzanne, about this one statue near Trades Hall, whose name I always forget. Her first name is Zelda. I can't remember her last name. But she is a really well-known union protester who fought for equal rights for women. That is a statue that has not been vandalized, and a statue that is well-respected. So I think it is for specifically colonial statues. For example, like King George. There's also a Queen Victoria statue that's had a fence around it for close to 2 years now, in the Botanical Gardens, because that got spray painted in the last Australia Day or the Australia Day before. A Captain Cook statue has been vandalized as well in the Fitzroy Garden. So yeah, it's very specifically targeted at these sorts of historical statues.
1: Yeah, okay. So Zelda DiPrano.
0: Thank you, Zelda DiPrano. You know, I thought DiPrano was about right, but I didn't want to get it wrong. Thank you.
1: Power of the internet, Julian.
0: That's right.
1: So helped us with that one. Okay, so statues are also in the news because there was a statue planned of the former Victorian Premier Daniel Andrews. But the new Premier, Ben Carroll, says we're not going to go ahead with that for now. So take us through what's happening there.
0: Yes, speaking of statues that would be at risk of being vandalised, there was pretty far along in the progression stages of actually building a new statue for former Premier Daniel Andrews, because Jeff Kennett, who was the Liberal Premier back in the 90s, passed a law or passed a precedent to say we're going to build a statue for any premier that leads the state for more than 3,000 days. Now, there's a lot of belief that Jeff thought that he would reach that 3,000 days. I think he fell short by a few hundred, and people believe that was why he made that policy, that rule, so then he would maybe get a statue of himself. But it kind of went back to bite him, because one of his political opponents in political ideology anyway, Daniel Andrews, reached 3,000 days in his tenure leading the state, and as a result automatically qualified for a brand spanking new bronze statue.

0: statues and monuments to our political leaders. I think there's about 3 or 4 other statues in that space. So there's a statue of Henry Bolte and Albert Dunstan in Melbourne's Treasury Gardens, who both reached 3,000 days as well. But ultimately, that question doesn't have to be asked anymore because Ben Carroll, our new premier, who rolled the previous premier, Jacinta Allen, just over a month ago, he made an announcement last weekend saying his current line going into the election is, I respect your money and I'm going to be more respectful with your money and you're going to know where your money is spent. So that was his line around this. They were cancelling the statue. About $50,000 has already gone into the design stages, but we're not building it because I respect your money and we're going to save money on that. So,
1: and presumably on the cleanup fees for the potential vandalism as well, although yes, that would have gone to the Melbourne City Council, as you say.
0: Yes, absolutely. Or even the pigeons, I think, would have had a good time with it. People were quipping, yes.
1: What about the Henry Bolte statue? Does that cop any vandalism?
0: No, people tend to like those statues. I think, those statues are of people that are old enough and long ago enough that people don't really harbour any ill will towards them. You know, we got the Bolte Bridge. You know, everyone loves the Bolte Bridge. It's a nice monument here in Melbourne. So I think people like the name Henry Bolte.
1: Yeah, I think it gives rise to some interesting questions about, you know, when and who you should build statues of. It seems like we need everyone in kind of genuine agreement that whoever it was a pretty good dude, although it was so long ago, no one cares anymore.
0: Well, that's what some of our callers were saying as well when we were having this conversation. You know, Jeff Kennett also suggested that we build a statue to Dolly Parton, which, look, I love Dolly as much as the next guy, but I don't really think she's a particular Melbourne icon that needs a statue built to her. But also we were saying that maybe there should be a rule that you only get a statue built if you're dead and it's been like 50 years after you're dead. So there's no living ill will towards you. Like, I don't know what people thought about Henry Bolte at the time, because I was definitely not alive when he was in charge, but I'm sure there were people who were very angry at Henry Bolte. He was known as well for having a debt level that was super, super high in comparison to the state's GDP. So I'm sure at the time he had his political enemies, but now people like him enough that we've got a bridge and we've also got a statue for him. So maybe in 60 years' time, or, you know, 80 years' time, there might be a Dan Andrews statue to mark all the tunnels that we've built.
1: We've got a Warney statue and he hasn't been dead that long.
0: Yeah, I guess that's another question about sports people, right? And then you've also got the Nicky Wimmer statue over in Perth that was taken down after he was convicted. So, yes, and that also was part of the conversation too. It's like once someone is dead, there's not going to be a controversy that could happen while they're alive, right?
1: No, but all the colonial statues being taken down shows us that years after their legacies are being reassessed. Oh, it's
0: yeah, you're right. See, you can't win. Yeah, absolutely. Maybe just, you know what? Let's just build no more statues. Let's just build other stuff. You know, let's have more gardens. We don't need statues, I think. We had enough of
1: maybe
0: them.
1: Statues of dogs.
0: Yeah, cute more statues dogs. Of dogs.
1: More,
0: absolutely.
1: More dogs. I've got Julian Vigone here. He's senior producer with Drive with Charlie Pickering at ABC Radio in Melbourne. Okay, potholes. Oh, anyone who lives near a pothole, it is a perennial issue. Now, the Labor government says it's got a new idea about how to get more potholes fixed if it's re-elected.
0: Yes, Melbourne and all of Victoria has been going on about potholes for probably the better part of the last 3 years, I'd say. I'll give the listeners a little bit of a peek behind the curtain, but it's one of those things that we say, oh, look, it's a bit of a slow news day. Hey, we can talk about potholes, and that'll guarantee a full board of people telling us what their local pothole is like and how big it is and how much they hate it. But especially in Victoria, there's this very interesting perception in Victoria just about how bad our roads are in comparison to the rest of the country. So, for example, some reporters for the Herald Sun and The Age, which are our News Corp and Nine papers in Melbourne, they both actually did a specific article in this past week where they drove between Victoria and New South Wales and also South Australia and looked at the comparison of the roads. And as someone who has also recently driven to South Australia earlier this year, you really can tell the difference when you pass the border of the quality of the roads. And this Age journalist specifically went on the Hume, and the difference in potholes on the Hume in New South Wales compared to Victoria is quite stark. I think that is also because the Hume in New South Wales is concrete and that's currently being replaced because it is cracking a lot. But the potholes are a lot more dangerous, I think, statistically. And also,
1: but Victoria, pothole capital of Australia.
0: Yes, absolutely.
1: Yeah.
0: Absolutely. So it's a big political issue at the moment. It's a big political platform. The Liberal Party is saying they're spending $1 billion to fix potholes.

0: The government, they already had $1 billion to fix potholes in their budget. And this week, Premier Ben Carroll has committed another $350 million to fix potholes. He wants to fix 500,000 potholes this year, which is pretty crazy to think that there could actually be that many potholes across all
1: of Victoria.
0: And
1: are there enough workers to go and fix all of these potholes?
0: Well, that is the question. And also, he's talking about using prisoners to go and do that work. So he says low-risk prisoners to free up the maintenance work required from department workers. Low-risk prisoners that will be supervised, minimum security. But there are also people are also saying, do these prisoners know how to plug a pothole? Like, how much work is going to be involved in getting them to do that? Maybe are they going to be doing maybe more of the other maintenance stuff, like weeding and cleaning graffiti and picking up rubbish, while the people who can build potholes, fix potholes, are going to be doing that instead? So, look, honestly, there is a lot of almost, what's the word for it? Maybe desperation might be a bit, maybe the wrong word, but there are a lot of these sorts of policies the Premier is really pushing because the numbers are not looking good for him at all. Despite changing leader, the polls for Labor are still very dire. So there hasn't been this bounce back that you might expect from having a new leader going from an unpopular leader. So these sorts of policies are definitely designed to try to win people over, especially people in the regions. A lot of regional seats are at massive risk, especially to One Nation. So they're hoping that promising to fix these potholes, 500,000 of them apparently, might win people over. But people are also asking, well, you guys have been in power for 12 years. You let the roads get to this state. So how can we trust you to fix these roads?
1: All right. Will potholes prove a decisive factor in the upcoming Victorian election? Hard to predict. Julian Vigona is with me. He's senior producer in Melbourne on The Drive Show with Charlie Pickering. Well, it wouldn't be a chat about what's happening in Melbourne without a chat about the AFL, Julian. And this is all about the opening round of the AFL for next year. Talk us through what's going on.
0: Yes, very exciting news for the AFL. It's been a very few weeks for the AFL. There have been controversies on all sides. There have been like three different coaches that have been sacked over the last few months, but they've finally given us some good news, something to be excited for 2027. They're scrapping the opening round. Now, opening round is not the first round of the AFL. It was kind of this weird round zero where only a handful of teams would play. So it would start at the start of March, which is also super duper early in my opinion, like literally the first week of March. Before you know it, the footy's here, is back. And look, again, I'm Melburnia, I love footy, but I don't mind a little bit of a break from it for at least a couple of months. But they were having this opening round and it was really heavily criticized by fans because everyone was getting excited for the footy to be back, but then only half of the teams are playing and your team's not playing. And often those games were interstate as well, because that was the whole point of it, right? To try to get more attention and more viewers in New South Wales. Yeah,
1: so that the games would just be played in New South Wales and Queensland, where the AFL kind of wants to push into to league heartland a bit more.
0: Yeah, exactly. And you know, I've got a real bone to pick with the AFL about in regards to league territory, right? Because Suzanne, I really feel like the AFL is trying way too hard to take things from other games. Like a few weeks ago, they did this thing where the teams ran on and just started playing, whereas normally the AFL, they come out to the song and they run through a banner and they warm up a little bit, and that's sort of part of the theatre of it too. But they're doing that because I think that's what you do in rugby and that's what they do in American sports too. And they do these things like opening round. And this week they had a wild card round as well, where normally there's a top eight that go into the finals, but this year there was a top 10, and then the bottom four of that top 10 played against each other to determine the last two players that would make up the eight. So it was this new round, and by all means, it's been a success. It was a resounding success. People loved the games, but I just think the AFL needs to keep the game pure. They need to just be its own thing, because it's a big game and it's a great game and people love the game and it is getting a lot of attention interstate, but they keep on doing these random things.
1: Julian Vigona, AFL purist, is with us now on Nightlife.
0: Honestly, if you ask anyone else in the office for who they think would be the most footy person, I would not be in the top 10 in the office for the most footy people, but I just feel very strongly about this one thing. Like, stop trying to make it another sport. Just be pure, you know, be old school anyway.
1: Okay, but, so opening round scrap. And is this because it wasn't working, or were there other ideas that, that caused this decision?
0: No, it was very much one of those things where they actually listened to fans. So every year the AFL in Victoria has a very strong fans association that often liaise with the club, and they do annual surveys. And there was just a real feeling that this wasn't working and this felt like people were missing out. So ultimately, they're just going back to a good old-fashioned round one where every team is playing. There'll be games played in Melbourne. There'll be games played in other cities. And we can all just enjoy some classic footy for once, Suzanne.
1: Okay. Now, with the finals coming up, just remind me who your team is, Julian.
0: Well, I barrack for Collingwood, and we got knocked out in said wildcard round. So, you know, that might be a part of the reason why I'm a little bit salty on it.
1: Hey, Julian, always great to chat. Thanks so much for being here.
0: Thanks as always, Suzanne.
1: That's Julian Vigona, senior producer on ABC Drive with Charlie Pickering in Melbourne.
2: This is Nightlife with Suzanne Hill.
1: Now, quite a few of you had views on the statues and the vandals. Deb saying statues are just a total waste of money. Other people want more prosecution. Chris says put the statues on high plinths. Bruce says, oh, come on, Victoria has a population of about 7 million. They're not all going around defacing statues. I estimate that at any given minute, says Bruce, there are more Victorians doing a handstand than there are defacing statues. is this the same Bruce? No, this is a different Bruce. Often vandalism of statues is fueled by ignorance. Giving in to the wishes of vandals is akin to giving in to the wishes of terrorists. Bruce says one option is to move all the statues to one location, such as an avenue of statues, and then put security in place. And then Alan in Cumnock reminds us of that poor Dublin statue of Molly Malone. We have talked about this on the show before. That poor statue has an exceptionally well-polished décolletage. Due to a lot of admirers, right? I know, Alan. Yes, we've had quite a lot of chats about the statues around the world that I loved not wisely, but too well over the past couple of years. So thanks for all those comments. This is Pokey Lafarge and So Long Chicago. Pokey was a guest here on Saturday night, I think a couple of years ago, maybe sometime last year. Anyway, here's So Long Chicago.

0: That's a snazzy little song, isn't it? Pokey Lafarge, So Long Chicago. Yeah, Lee from Mentone, just on the SMS saying, what a great song. Thank you very much. Hey, the Mighty Challenge is coming your way very, very, very soon. Hop on the phones now, 1-300-800-222 to play.
1: ABC News. Hello, I'm Simon Lauder. Rescue crews in Nepal are continuing to search through debris-filled tunnels for hundreds of workers who've been trapped after devastating floods on the 26th of August. Two workers from a blocked hydropower tunnel have been freed 9 days after they were trapped by debris from flash floods that devastated an area on the border with Tibet. Hira Shoba, who's the wife of one of the survivors, says it's been a traumatic time waiting to see if her husband is alive or dead.
2: It's become very difficult to get through the days and nights. Our entire family has been going through a hard time. It's been 10 days since the flood, and we had no idea how much mud and floodwater had entered the area. We kept hoping, but the authorities couldn't tell us anything.
1: A grazier has been convicted over a deadly shooting at Bogie in North Queensland in August 2022, Isabella Gridoni reports.
3: 63-year-old Daryl Young has pleaded not guilty to 3 counts of murder and 1 count of attempted murder during the nearly 4-week Supreme Court trial in Townsville. After 15 hours of deliberation over 3 days, the jury returned a unanimous guilty verdict on 3 counts of murder this afternoon. The trial heard married couple Mervyn and Marie Schwartz and her son Graham Tai were shot dead at the gate of Young's cattle station. The court heard from Ross Tai, Marie's other son, who said he escaped the shooting with a bullet wound and raised the alarm.
1: The Northern Territory coroner has found ambulance delays contributed to the deaths of 2 Darwin patients earlier this year. Coroner Elizabeth Armitage examined the deaths of 3 people aged between 75 and 89. After soaring demand meant no clinically appropriate ambulance crews were available. In one case, an 80-year-old man waited more than 6 hours after a fall at home before being taken to Royal Darwin Hospital, where he died later that day. The Assistant International Education Minister Julian Hill has defended a decision to shut down enrolments to a higher education course over concerns international students are using it to exploit the visa system. Enrolment rates in the Graduate Diploma of Management Learning have surged in recent years, while completion rates remain significantly low. Mr. Hill says shutting down the course was necessary to crack down on visa exploitation.
4: It's a significant decision, but we will not back off on focusing on integrity and quality in the international education sector. We want good students who want a premium Australian education, and most of them then need to take that bit of Australia back to their home country with them, not hop around from visa to visa and game the system.
1: Malaysia has declared an emergency in a town on Borneo Island after air pollution breached the country's emergency level threshold linked to fires in neighbouring Indonesia. Indonesia correspondent Tim Swanston reports.
5: Now, the Indonesian government has said that this month, September, is a month that they're very concerned about, particularly as this super El Nino supercharges these kinds of conditions. There's significant impacts right across Southeast Asia from this thick, dense smoke haze that you can feel here. So there's some efforts on the ground to try and battle this these intense wildfires and put a limit to this smoke. But officials do say that this month and the conditions this month are going to be some of the worst that they'll have to face.
1: Argentina's President Javier Milei says he'll sanction oil companies drilling in the British Overseas Territory of the Falkland Islands. Mr. Milei's comments in a televised national address come days after US President Donald Trump indicated he's reviewing the United States' neutral position on the archipelago in the South Atlantic. Mr. Milei says the prospect of 2 oil firms carrying out exploration in the islands is an urgent threat to Argentina.

0: interests. The UK and Argentina fought a war over the islands in 1982, while a 2013 referendum saw 99% support for remaining a British territory. In the AFL, Geelong are into the semi-final against Fremantle next week after defeating Carlton by 33 points at the MCG. Here's Corbin Middlemass.
1: Carlton kicked 5 of the first 6 goals to lead by 21 points in the second term before the Cats clawed their way back to be within 3 at the half. The lead changed 3 times early in the third, but from that point on, Geelong powered away, kicking 8 straight goals to kill off the contest and punch their ticket to the last 6. The Cats setting up a semi-final date with the Dockers next Friday night in Perth. Patrick Dangerfield in his 32nd final had 21 disposals and kicked 5 goals as Geelong authored the final chapter in the Blues storybook season. Corbin Middlemass, ABC Sport, Melbourne.
0: ABC News.
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3: The weather forecast for the capital for Saturday, the 5th day of September. Rain with northwesterly winds and a top of 19. On Sunday, sunny weather, a top of 19. Partly cloudy on Monday, also heading for 19. Sunny on Tuesday, a top of 18. Sunny again on Wednesday. 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

0: Nightlifers, it is challenge time. Let me give you the categories for tonight's installment of the Mighty Challenge. If you like the sound of them, you can take one of the three lines that are still available. 1-300-800-222. We have That Was the Week That Was. We have music. We have water sports. We have festivals and celebrations. And we have Italian cities. So Italian cities, festivals and celebrations. That was the week that was. Music and water sports. 1-300-800-222 is the number to call. And goodness me, I looked over on those three lines. There's one left now. One line. Could it be yours? Pop on those phones.
1: The Mighty Challenge.
0: Grant in Waterloo.
2: Yeah, who's in GIMUY land, which is Cairns, and I'm in Cairns Central.
0: Okay. So you haven't forsaken Waterloo entirely, have you?
2: No, I dipped my toe in there for a couple of days this week. And in between there, I spent 2 days down in Canberra. So if you ever get through the, you know, the where are they now, the spinning of the thing, and if it keeps spinning and you can't get a correspondent, maybe you just give me a call.
0: Where's Grant now? Let's find him.
2: It feels like that at the moment, but anyway, it's good. Yeah. So he's up here for Father's Day, so visiting family.
0: Oh, very nice. Very nice.
2: But you get your priorities right.
0: Now, Grant. That was the week that was. Music, water sports.
2: Italian cities.
0: Oh, you want to just go straight for the Italian cities?
2: The one I know least about, but anyway.
0: Why are you going for the one that you know least about?
2: Probably just to get it out of the way. And then because otherwise people go for the obvious one. Everyone starts with the week that was, and then that sort of, it gets harder and harder. And then sometimes you run in and run over, and then we run into Andrew Romano's time, which is vital. He's the main one, so let's shoot me out of the way first.
0: All right. It's an act of self-sacrifice, Italian cities. By the way, we don't have Andrew tonight. We have Farrah Thomas in, but I take your point.
2: They're still all good. They're all still good.
0: Yeah. All right. Question one, which Italian city is home to the museum?

0: del Novecento, a museum dedicated to 20th century art?
1: See, I told you. Let's say.
0: Well, I mean, how many are there?
1: Oh, this could be a few. Well, 20th century art, though. I think just Roma.
0: Nope. Non è Roma. Okay. Ciao. See you, Grant. Okay. Oh, goodness me. We have the love for our show from people in their younger years must be growing. Hello, Max in Ballarat, who
2: Hello.
0: Is 13.
2: Hello.
0: Hi, Max.
2: Hey. Hi.
0: How are you doing tonight?
2: Yeah, not too bad. How are you?
0: Now, I'm told this is your first call. Is this right?
2: Yep. Yeah, it is.
0: And what's inspired you to call tonight?
2: I don't know. We're just going back from the footy now, so just thought we'd tune in.
0: Okay, so who did you support?
2: Geelong.
0: Well, so a good outcome for you then. You happy?
2: Yeah, okay. Definitely.
0: I mean,
2: yeah.
0: Are they your main team or just your team for tonight?
2: Yeah, Geelong, yeah, main team.
0: Geelong all the way. All right.
2: Yep.
0: So you're excited for next week?
2: Yep, yeah, definitely.
0: Now, will you be taking on Fremantle? Is that right?
2: Yep, yeah, we do, yeah.
0: Okay, because next on the line is 12-year-old Tommy in Fremantle, who's a huge Freo fan. So this is great. We've got the junior footy fans each going for the teams that are going to be taking each other on next week. So good luck. Good luck, Max.
2: Okay, thank you.
0: Okay, question one is this. Which Italian city is home to the Museo del Novecento, a museum dedicated to 20th century art?
2: Is it Florence?
0: Ah, it's not Florence, no, Max. All right. Well, I'm sorry about that, but best of luck for next week and thank you for calling.
2: Thank you.
0: All right. See you later. Well, Tommy, you're not the only youngster playing the quiz. Hello.
3: Hello. How are you?
0: You're doing well. Now, not such a good night for Freo last night. Well, the night before, was it?
3: No, okay. Not at all.
0: All right. Have you still got it, though? Can they definitely take on Geelong?
3: I don't know. Geelong are good. And if we played yesterday, then hopefully
0: we've got better. Yeah. Hey, Tommy, your line's a bit funny. I don't know if you can move so it's slightly clearer at all.
3: Yeah, I'll move and see. Is that better?
0: A little better. All right. So the guesses that we've had already, Tommy, are Rome and Florence. The question is this. Which Italian city is home to the Museo del Novecento, a museum dedicated to 20th century art?
3: Ooh, I was going to go Florence, but I just go for the soccer team I saw play. It's like Milan.
0: Milan is correct. Well done, Tommy.
3: Yeah, I watched their game a couple of weeks back. They played at Optus.
0: Oh, right. Wow.
3: Yeah,
0: okay, so you like the soccer and the football?
3: Yeah, but more footy.
0: Yeah. Well, look, you're a boy who likes the ball sports there, Tommy. Now, last time you were on with me and you were telling us about your three favourite shows.
3: Yeah.
0: Did we, and someone wanted me to ask you who your favourite character was in Friends. Did we do this already? Or not?
3: Oh, no, we haven't.
0: Okay, so I don't remember who the person was, but someone wanted to know who your favourite character was in Friends.
3: Oh, probably Chandler Bing or Phoebe Buffay. Because they're just so funny.
0: Yeah. Excellent. Okay, Tommy, do you want to stay in Italian cities? We've got festivals and celebrations. We've got That Was the Week That Was, music and water sports.
3: Oh, this might annoy the guy before, but I'll go That Was the Week That Was.
0: Oh, okay. That was the week that was. Question two. Dwan Keith Davis has been found guilty of the 1996 murder of which rapper?
3: Oh, I know this one. It's Tupac.
0: It is Tupac. Nicely done, Tommy.
3: Yeah, I saw that.
0: Okay. Question three. This week, footage has gone viral of a New South Wales police officer chasing what off a country road?
3: Oh, I don't know. I'll just go with an echidna.
0: Not an echidna. Great guess, Tommy, but not the right one.
3: Thank you. Have a great night.
0: Okay, we'll talk to you next time, Tommy. Always nice to hear from you. Bye.

0: da, da, da, da. John in Ashfield. Greetings, John.
1: How are you, Suzanne? Nice to talk to you again. How have you been?
0: And you too, John, yes. Now, you are in the correct state for this, but I wonder if you saw this footage of a police officer chasing something off a country road. It was not an echidna.
1: I'll be guessing a koala.
0: Oh, it's not a koala, John.
1: Okay, Suzanne.
0: All right.
1: Okay, lovely to chat to you again.
0: You too, John. We'll talk to you next time too. Here's Mario in Sydney. Hi, Mario.
2: Good morning.
0: Good morning. Mario, this week footage has gone viral of a New South Wales police officer chasing what off a country road?
2: Would it be a wombat?
0: Ah, it wasn't a wombat either.
2: All right, thank you.
0: Okay, thanks, Mario. Someone's got it. Yeah, Morgan's got it. James in Frankston, that's the correct answer too. Tony in Penshurst.
3: Good evening, Suzanne. I think it must be a hoodoo. While you're away, I've hardly got any questions right, so I'm hoping you've broken my hoodoo for the...
0: Okay. So you get the questions right when I'm around.
3: Well, I didn't have much luck with Greta and
0: Andrea.
3: So I'm hoping you're the lucky rabbit's foot.
0: Oh,
3: four-leaf clover.
0: Well, it all depends what the thing is that you say next, Tony. What was this that a New South Wales police officer had to chase off a country road?
3: I think we'll have to be faster than the others because they'd be pretty easy to catch. So it's either a kangaroo or an emu or a wallaby. So I'm going to guess an emu.
0: It is an emu. See? Hoodoo's broken there, Tony.
3: Oh.
0: Well done.
3: Well, we haven't gone much farther yet. So who knows? Let's keep the roll going.
0: Okay. So you're going for that was the week that was, I assume?
3: Yes, please.
0: Okay. Question four. Which groundbreaking feminist campaigner has died at the age of 92?
3: Gloria Steinem.
0: Gloria Steinem is correct. Incidentally, Jane is still listening, who sent me an SMS right at the start of the show saying maybe we should talk some about Gloria Steinem and learn a bit more about how important she was. Jane, I'm taking that on notice and we might look at doing something next
3: week.
0: Very
3: good one.
0: Yeah.
3: Good.
0: Okay, staying in that was the week that was?
3: Yes, please.
0: Question five. According to the Australian Bureau of Statistics, how much did the economy grow over the past year to June the 30th?
3: 2.8%.
0: It's not 2.8, Tony.
3: Oh!
0: Ah, dang it, last.
3: Oh, no worries. It's okay. I'll catch you another time, Suzanne. Thank you.
0: See you, Tony. 1-300-800-222. There are a couple of lines free right now. Hello, James.
4: Hello, how are you?
0: James, according to the Australian Bureau of Statistics, how much did the economy grow over the past year to the 30th of June? It was not 2.8%.
4: We'll go with 7%.
0: It was not 7%.
4: Not 7%. No worries.
0: Thanks, James. Here is Peter in Sydney.
5: Good evening.
0: Good evening.
5: Or should I say buona sera, Susanna? I was going with the Italian cities. But...
0: yeah, I got it. Buona sera. Peter.
5: Pietro.
0: Come sta?
5: I did learn Italian once. Anyway. Yeah. Oh yes. 7% sounds. I think the government would be proclaiming that very loudly.
0: Anyway. Well, I know if we had 7% though, you'd think inflation would be. Also be awful.
5: Yes.
0: So yes. Honestly, how do you get it right?
5: I believe the correct figure is 2.1, but I.
0: You believe correctly. It is 2.1, Peter. Would you like to stay in That Was the Week That Was? You could also try music, water sports, Italian cities, or festivals and celebrations.
5: Look, I'm feeling lucky only because I wouldn't have got a couple of the earlier questions. So my timing's been lucky so far. I'll go for music just for change of pace.
0: Okay. Question six.

0: I probably should have gone with Italian cities. But anyway, let's go for music.
1: Okay, question six. West End Girl was a 2025 revenge album from which English singer?
0: Oh, I thought you were going to ask me about the Pet Shop Boys, but that's not the question, is it?
1: Why of all the questions about music would it be about the Pet Shop Boys?
0: Because they had the song West End Girls.
1: Oh, I see. When I started the question, you were like, oh, Pet Shop Boys, easy, got this.
0: Yes.
1: No.
0: Which question was, let me repeat that, which West End...
1: End Girl was a 2025 yep. revenge album from which English singer?
0: Okay. Oh, my goodness. I can only think... West End Girl... I think I'm geographically incorrect. No, it's not... Yeah, okay, no, I am. I'm going to say Adele, but I think it's wrong.
1: It is wrong.
0: Oh, well.
1: Bye.
0: It's not the first time I've been wrong, you know.
1: Peter, it won't be the last.
0: Thank you.
1: Okay, bye. A few lines are free on 1300 800 222. Morgan, you are absolutely correct. If any of you who are on hold or on your speakerphone, do you mind hopping off? Some of the quality's been a little bit dodgy tonight. Who have we got up next? Let's talk to Scott. In Talk, is it, Scott?
2: Torquay.
1: Torquay.
2: All the way back to Torquay. Yeah.
1: It's spelt Talk on my screen, like motor sure. talk. But I thought, oh, it might be Torquay, but okay. Yeah. Right. How is it in Torquay tonight?
2: She's pretty wet at the moment. Pretty wet on the way back.
1: Oh, you've got a bit of rain, have yeah. you? You've been down the footy too.
2: Been down the footy, so shout out to Maxie, go the Cats.
1: Okay, you're a Cats man as well?
2: Mm. Yeah, we are. Got a full car of Cats.
1: Okay, so where's next week's match being held?
2: I'm in Perth.
1: Okay, so you guys are going or not?
2: No. We'll have to watch that one on the telly, I think.
1: Okay, I should have checked in with Tommy if Tommy's going to go see that one. But,
2: hopefully he does.
1: I hope he does too. I know he's got tickets to the grand final, so well, I hope for him that Freo get in, but obviously we have to hope for you. That Geelong go all the way.
2: Yeah,
1: anyway,
2: crossed.
1: Question six. West End Girl was a 2025 revenge album from which English singer?
2: Was it Lily Allen?
1: It was Lily Allen, yeah. Scott.
2: I was going to say Adele. The only other English singer I know is Lily Allen, so there you go.
1: That's right. She was married to David Harbour and the album's full of songs about how appalling the marriage was from her perspective.
2: Strange things.
1: Yeah, exactly so. Would you like to stay in music? There's one more question. That was the week that was. We have water sports, festivals and celebrations or Italian cities?
2: Well, we're going back to Torquay. It's wet, so we'll go with water sports, I reckon.
1: Nice. Question seven. I've never heard of this, so good luck.
2: Okay, thanks.
1: Octopush is an underwater version of which sport? Octopush.
2: I reckon it's underwater soccer.
1: It's not underwater soccer.
2: It's not.
1: No.
2: All right.
1: Thank you very
2: Thank you
1: much.
2: Anyway. Have a good night.
1: All right. Well done tonight on your team doing well there. Trevor in Croydon Park.
3: Suzanne, and I think it's going to be a very brief stay.
1: Octopush. What the heck is it? It's an underwater version of which sport?
3: Something involves push. Rugby.
1: It's not rugby.
3: Okay. Thanks,
1: right, as you predicted, a short stay. But nice to talk to you, Trevor. Here is Sophie in Western Australia. Hi, Sophie.
4: Hello.
1: Have you ever played Octopush, Sophie?
4: No. This is my first time I've called in, and I. What was the answer to the revenge? Was that Lily Allen?
1: It was Lily Allen.
4: Oh
1: yes.
4: Yeah. Okay, that's all I know. Octopush, underwater sport.
1: It's not soccer, and it's not rugby. It's an underwater version of which sport?
4: Oh, well, that's depressing, isn't it? No idea. Octopush. Something with eight. No. No idea.
1: Come on, just throw a sport at us.
4: Yeah, throw one at you. What about chess? It's not technically a sport, though, is it?
1: Yeah. No, do you know, Bruce says that Octopus was a question on the ABC Perth 7am quiz this morning. It's a pity you weren't listening, he says.
4: Oh, bugger. I did do the minute to win it, but I didn't hear the... No. Oh, bugger. Oh, well.
1: Yeah, gosh. You could have been a star twice in a day.
4: I know. All right. Thank you.
1: All right. Thanks very much, Sophie. 1-300-800-222. Who we got? George in La Kemba. Hi, George.
5: G'day, Suzanne. How are you?
1: I'm well, George. Have you ever played Octopus?
5: No, I've seen it featured on the video highlights on little sporting broadcasts here and there. So yeah, what's confusing about it was it started off in England, and the guy invented it called it Octopus because it's underwater hockey. But when it got formalised and took off throughout worldwide, then they renamed it the much more formal, serious-sounding name, underwater hockey. But they play it with these tiny little hockey little sticks with the curved ends. You know, they're not like full-sized hockey sticks most of the time. So, it's a niche sport, shall we say, like most underwater sports.
1: It sounds it. I mean, so they've got their hockey sticks and they're just looking underwater to play.
5: There's a puck normally that sits on the bottom. It's heavy enough that sits on the bottom. So they usually go down the bottom and just kind of basically push it around. And, you know, there's a little net under there and, you know. So, somebody had a bit of time on their hands. That's what came out of it.
1: All right, George, what would you like to do for question 8? Water sports, music. There's one more that was the week that was. We've got Italian cities and we have festivals and celebrations.
5: Oh, let's go music.
1: Question 8. All Night Long was a 1983 hit for which singer?
5: All Night Long.
1: Go ahead.
5: Yeah. Actually, he hasn't been too well. He's had to retire from a few concerts on his current tour. So I think he's been feeling a bit woozy. So maybe his age is catching up with him, unfortunately. But he still looks pretty good for his age. I think he's been lacquered or pickled or preserved or something. So the hair's still very black.
1: I tell you, if you've got the money, you can look, you can have a lot done these days. Now, I just wanted to say well done to who else had the hockey? Sean and Alan in Newcastle, Kim in Blackmans Bay, also Jane in Homebush, Graham had it too, and Ray in the Bay and Susan in Hobart. So well done. Okay, George, you're staying in music.
5: Why not?
1: Question 9. Which song has Madonna performed the most times in concert during her career?
5: What a simple question. Good grief. let's think. Because does she still do all her early stuff? Because obviously you think her early stuff would have got sung more. let's see. I think it's going to be an early one, but maybe not one of the cutesy-wootsy ones like Lucky Star or Holiday. What would it be? Holiday, maybe. No, I don't think she does Holiday all the time. I reckon the earliest one that's really popular that she probably does all the time possibly might be Into the Groove, because that precedes Vogue.
1: It is not Into the Groove.
5: Oh, well, at least you've got to admire my working out for trying to work it out.
1: You know, plenty of early Madonna there, George. Thank you very much. Eric in Melbourne.
6: Is it me? Eric in Melbourne?
1: Are you Eric in Melbourne?
6: Yes, I rang straight at 2 a.m. and I still haven't gotten on until now. I don't get it.
1: Well, you are on now, Eric.
6: Yeah, is it like a virgin?
1: No, it's not like a virgin.
6: Oh, thanks anyway. Bye.
1: Okay, talk to you next time. Sammy in Barara Heights.
7: Hi, Suzanne, how are you?
1: Yeah, I'm all right. You a Madonna fan?
7: Yes. I actually didn't get the whole question. I heard early Madonna song.
1: Okay, the question is this. Which song has Madonna performed the most times in concert during her career?
7: Ah, so not an early Madonna song, just which song?
1: Yeah, no, George was just kind of, you know, rationalising out loud. He suggested Into the Groove, but it was not Into the Groove.
7: Well, I did a fashion parade back in, you know, high school fashion parade back in 1988, and we had to do it to Vogue. Vogue Strakopoulos. You know that.
1: I'm all over it. Sammy.
7: Is it Vogue?
1: It's not Vogue, though. It is not Vogue. Yeah, but Greta Garbo and Monroe. Dietrich and DiMaggio. Yeah. All right, Sammy.
7: Better singer than me.
1: All right, catch up with you later, Sammy. Tara the Truckee. Hey, Tara.
8: Hey, Susan. How are you tonight?
1: I'm well, Tara. Now, do you know which song Madonna has performed the most times in concert during her career? Not Into the Groove, it's not Vogue.
8: Yes, the ones I would have picked are all already gone, so I'll have a, it's going to just be a complete guess. Let's try Holiday.

0: Yes, it's holiday. It is, of course, one of the early ones, but I think one of the ones that has perhaps the most enduring popularity of her very first album.
1: It had to be early and it had to be popular, so...
0: You nailed it, Tara. Nicely done. Would you like to stay in music? We've also got water sports. There's one more. That was the week that was. We've got festivals and celebrations. We have Italian cities.
1: We might tidy up the week that was, I think.
0: Okay. Tara, question 10. Which Dutch player beat Alex De Minaur in straight sets in the second round of the US Open?
1: Oh, crikey. Wouldn't
0: ever
1: play. I heard
0: Damon all
1: got done, but I don't know who it was. So I'm
0: going
1: to have to pass on that one, Suzanne.
0: All right, thanks, Tara. Talk to you next time.
2: Have a good
0: night. You too. Bye, Vando.
2: Oh no!
0: Yes.
2: Hello. Buongiorno, Susanna. I was hoping for some Città Italiana for four. Anyway, here we go.
0: That would be Città Italiane.
2: Because it's
0: the plural,
2: Italiani. Yeah, okay. Anyway, yeah, I don't. You know, can I ask you, before I'm jettisoned, you know, in your head, like, people have got a filing system. Like, I imagine Eric down there in Melbourne, he'd have a really efficient sort of a head person sorting his stuff. I'm pretty sure I've got Taz from the Bugs Bunny cartoon doing the filing, and he gets really manic at tax time, you know? So, yeah, I've got nothing.
0: Okay, so you can't name the Dutch player that beat Alex De Minaur in straight sets in the second round of the US Open.
2: Absolutely. Yeah, no, I'm sorry. I wish I could, but, yeah, so I pass.
0: Okay.
2: Have a great one.
0: All right, talk to you later, Vando.
2: It'll do. Bye.
0: Okay, bye. Robert in Holsworthy. Hang on, is this Robert?
3: Yes, it is.
0: Oh, it's Robert. Robert.
3: Where you been to?
0: Oh, I had to have a couple of weeks off, Robert. Are you listening all the time or are you just...
3: Yes, I have.
0: Oh, good, good. I'm glad to hear it. And so tell us about what's been happening with you, Robert.
3: It's going well at TAFE and going well. And the fitness going well.
0: Good. What have you been learning?
3: Everything. Doing the right thing with the teachers.
0: Yeah, yeah, yeah.
3: And doing performing arts.
0: Performing arts?
3: Yeah, singing, acting.
0: Acting even?
3: Yeah.
0: Oh, wow. And what have you been singing?
3: I did Waltz in the Tilda, John Farman, everything.
0: Oh, wow. Okay, and so what do we owe the pleasure of having your company tonight, Robert? Because I haven't talked to you for, feels like, 6 months.
3: Yeah, because I've been... I have to get permission from one of the workers.
0: Okay.
3: One of the blenders.
0: Yeah.
3: My NDI person, and she didn't know I'm ringing tonight.
0: Oh. Okay. So are you doing this off the books, Robert, on the sly?
3: Yes.
0: Okay.
3: Yep.
0: Now, any ideas, Robert? Which Dutch player beat Alex De Minaur in straight sets in the second round of the US Open?

0: No, I don't, Susan.
1: Oh, I'm very sorry, Robert. But I hope that you'll call again.
0: Yeah, I'll try to.
1: Okay. Well, Morgan wants to say hi to you. Margaret says, welcome back, Robert. Anna says, it's lovely to hear from you.
0: Tell him, send hello back.
1: Okay, will do. Thank you, Robert.
0: Righto.
1: Okay, take care. Bye. Ah, how lovely to hear from Robert again. Fitzy in Coogee.
2: Yeah, cool. I don't know. I'll say Medvedev. I've got no idea.
1: Nah, wasn't not Medvedev.
2: All right. Catch you later.
1: Thanks very much, Fitzy. I know you've really got to get your head around this, the pronunciation of this name. Max in Warren.
3: How you going, Suzanne?
1: I'm well. Were you a tennis fan? Any idea who this was?
3: No, I'm a tennis fan in the summer, but not at this time of year. No, I did hear it, but I reckon I wouldn't be able to pronounce it. No, I don't remember it. So.
1: Thanks, Max. Okay. Heather has got it on the SMS. So does Kim in Blackmans Bay. That's it so far. I actually watched pretty well the entirety of this match, which was, yes, not very enjoyable, I have to say. If you know the answer to this one, give me a shout. 1-300-800-222. Here's Peter in Norwood.
4: Oh, I've got no idea, and that's been going on for a while now.
1: Oh.
4: Okay.
1: All right, Peter, I will let you go. Now, Robert, if you're still listening, Tony says it's great to hear from you again. Linda says, I love your style. I hope you can ring again soon. Someone else says that they've been wondering how you are. Heather says, so good to hear Robert ring. I had just been thinking of him earlier. So I do hope you're still listening, Robert, so you can hear all those lovely messages. 1-300-800-222. Freddie in Hobart.
5: Hello.
1: Hi. Freddie, any idea who this was who beat Alex de Minaur?
5: Yvonne Gulagong.
1: No, that is not the answer that we're looking for, Freddie. Paul in Ballarat.
6: Yes, hello.
1: Hello, Paul.
6: Hi.
1: Who beat Alex de Minaur in the US Open?
6: Is it an unknown? I have no idea. I assume it's an unknown player.
1: To most of us, kind of unknown and also relatively unpronounceable. So it's a pretty challenging question for us tonight, isn't it?
6: Dutch? Yeah, I've got no idea. Sorry.
1: Oh, dear. All right. Sorry, Paul. Right. Darren in Les Murdy. Darren, I'm hoping you've rung in because you know who this was.
7: I do. I would never have known up until this week, but yeah, so certainly it's a... It doesn't trip off the tongue very lightly, but De Zilchuk is who's beaten de Minaur.
1: Yeah, Botic van der Schulp, I think is how you say it. Yeah. Well done. Did you watch the match?
7: I did watch the highlights, yeah, unfortunately. So I work for someone who sponsors de Minaur, and sad to see him go out so early. So.
1: Oh, really? Right, so you had particular interest in watching.
7: Yeah, he's a, I don't know if I can name them, but he's a very well-known serial kid.
1: Oh. All right, well, say no more. Darren, would you like music? Oh, and you're a first-time caller, aren't you, Darren?
7: I am, yeah, I am.
1: Prompted to call as perhaps the only person listening who could have answered that question. So here is some special applause for you. Just to mark your successful debut on the Mighty Challenge.
7: Thank you.
1: Okay, would you like music, water sports, Italian cities, or festivals and celebrations?
7: I shall go for Italian cities. I love a bit of Italy, so let's see how it goes.
1: Okay. Question 11. From 1865 to 1871, which city served as the capital of the Kingdom of Italy?
7: I would have to say Milan.
1: It's not Milan.
7: No, never mind.
1: All right.
7: Thank

0: Darren.
1: No, thank you so much for getting the tennis question for us, Darren. Enjoy the cereal. Here's Mark in Port Pirie.
2: Yeah.
1: Hi, Mark.
2: Yeah. And my lead team, Geelong had a good win tonight.
1: They did, didn't they?
2: Yeah, because I'm bad for the Cats, and I think they'll beat the Fremantle Dockers next week.
1: Oh,
2: I think they will.
1: Oh. Well, I mean, yeah. I'd be glad for you, but I feel for Tommy. I'd love Freo to win for Tommy.
2: Oh yeah, it would be sad for him because I've got a feeling in the Dockers. I got a feeling they might lose two sets in a row, just like the Crows did last year. It could happen.
1: It could, Mark. All right,
2: yeah,
1: so.
2: But anyway, what's the question?
1: The question is, from 1865 to 1871, which Italian city served as the capital of the Kingdom of Italy?
2: Oh, that's a tough one there.
1: Okay, it's not Milan.
2: No, I don't know.
1: Okay. All right, thanks, Mark.
2: Okay, yeah.
1: Okay, who can help me with this? Actually, Sam and Harvey, you were born in Italy, weren't you?
3: Yes, again, I was. I was born in the south of Italy.
1: Ah, well, I wonder if you can help us with this question then, Sam.
3: Okay.
1: From 1865 to 1871, which city served as the capital of the Kingdom of Italy? And we've ruled out Milan.
3: I'm tossing up between two, Venice or Florence. I'll say Venice.
1: Oh, Sam. It's not Venice.
3: Okay, thank you, Sam.
1: Okay. See you, Sam. Yes, Adrian, you have the correct answer. So does Lockie in Riyadh. Richard in Flinders Park. Now, I do have a few lines free now. We got through quite a lot of them with our Dutch tennis player. So if you want to get on in, 1-300-800-222, quite a few lines at the moment. Hello, Richard.
4: And good evening. How are you, Suzanne?
1: Greetings. Which Italian city was the capital of the Kingdom of Italy from 1865 to 1871? Wasn't Milan, wasn't Venice.
4: By your reaction, I'll say Florence.
1: Florence is the correct answer.
4: Thank you.
1: Yeah.
4: First time.
1: Are you a first-time caller?
4: I spoke to a Quinn my first time a few weeks ago, but first time to you. So it's a pleasure listening to you.
1: Ah, excellent. So who was it you spoke to?
4: Quinn. What's his?
1: Quinn, Rod.
4: The mighty Quinn.
1: Ah. Excellent. Right, Richard, would you like to stay in Italian cities? We've got festivals and celebrations. We have music. We have water sports.
4: We'll have a go at music. Thank you.
1: Okay. Nightlife is really, I need you on the line right now. Yes, a lot of you fell over very cheaply with the whole Dutch tennis player situation. So 1-300-800-222, please hop on the lines. Right, Richard, music, question 12. According to Bjorn, the ABBA song Fernando is about two old men reminiscing in which country?
4: I'll go the obvious, Sweden.
1: No.
4: I did know Bosic because I do play about five times a week. And,
1: oh, really?
4: So anyway, it's a great tournament and thank you.
1: All right, Richard, very nice to talk to you. All right, so our question is, according to Bjorn, the ABBA song Fernando is about two old men reminiscing in which country? All right, see who I can put on the phones in just a moment.
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7: 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They host Manly Warringah. Then North Queensland rounds up their finals campaign hosting Canberra. And then Cronulla Sutherland looking to get some form back before the finals. 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
1: So we want to know basically where the ABBA song Fernando is set. Paul the Truckee, hello.
8: Hello, Suzanne, how are you?
1: Doing well.

0: I reckon you had the best the best horn tonight there. All right. Susan in Greensboro. Good evening, Susan.
1: Oh, hello, Susan.
0: Hello. According to Bjorn, the ABBA song Fernando is about two old men reminiscing in which country?
1: It'll be either Italy or Spain. Let's say Spain.
0: It's not Spain. No.
1: Oh.
0: Thank you, Susan.
1: Thank you.
0: Funnily enough, Matthew, who is in far north Sweden, has the correct answer, which I have to say is very far from far north Sweden. Jane in Homebush, you've got the correct answer too. Kate in Yamina Beach. Hi, Kate.
2: Oh, hi, Suzanne. I'm sorry, I haven't heard the question. I've just tuned in and I only heard half the question.
0: Okay, according to Bjorn, the ABBA song Fernando is about two old men reminiscing in which country?
2: Would it be Spain?
0: We've already had Spain.
2: Oh, have you? Oh, right.
0: Do you know any of the lyrics?
2: And I'm trying to think of them at this time of night. It's a bit, what about, I don't, but how about Malta?
0: No, not Malta.
2: Okay,
0: all
2: thanks.
0: Right. Hey, thanks, okay. Thanks, Kate. Max in Melbourne. Greetings, Max.
3: That was quick, Suzanne.
0: Oh, well, I see. I had an empty board. You were one of my refills, so to speak.
3: I heard the cry, so I've been summoned to answer. I'm not a big ABBA fan, but I do know my history. I think it's got something to do with the Rio Grande Mexican Revolution.
0: Yeah, do you still recall the fateful night we crossed the Rio Grande?
3: Yeah.
0: Yeah. So your answer is?
3: Close enough, the Rio Grande or Mexican. Where the war is these days, Mexican-US border, I guess.
0: Yeah, look, it's Mexico. I'm granting you that, Max. All right. Do you want to stay in music? We've got water sports, Italian cities and festivals and celebrations.
3: Let's try water sports.
0: Ooh, okay, 13. Which popular water sport involving a floating platform and a pole with an angled blade is known by the letters SUP?
3: Oh, God, that was a bad move. SUP?
0: Yeah.
3: Is it underwater?
0: A popular water sport involving a floating platform and a pole with an angled blade known by the letters SUP.
3: It's probably one of those Red Bull, you know, extreme sports, isn't it? So, I don't know.
0: Well, I'll say this. I've done this a few times and I quite like it.
3: Okay. Is it? So, paddling.
0: I can't accept paddling, but thank you very much, Max. Who's up next? Dean in Shepparton. Hi, Dean.
4: Hello, Suzanne. How are you?
0: Hello. Dean, which popular water sport involving a floating platform and a pole with an angled blade is known by the letters SUP?
4: I think it's stand-up. Paddleboarding?
0: Yes, it is stand-up paddleboarding. Have you done it, Dean?
4: No, wouldn't be confident enough to do that.
0: No, it's very, once you get the hang of it, it's very kind of calm and cruisy kind of little, yeah.
4: Yeah, I've got relaxing. a friend who's done it with his dog, with his Rottweiler, actually.
0: Really? See, you can take the dog on it. That's how calm it is. Now, Dean, do you want to stay at water sports? There's one more music question. There are three more Italian cities and we have five festivals and celebrations.
4: I'm going to go for Italian cities.
0: Okay, question 14. Nicknames for which Italian city include La Dominante, La Serenissima and the City of Masks?
4: Oh. No, can't help you with that one, I'm afraid.
0: Okay. You don't want to have a guess at an Italian city, Dean?
4: Well, I am Italian heritage. let's say Venice.
0: Venice is the correct answer.
4: Oh, you're kidding me. Oh, geez,
0: Which part of Italy does your heritage date back to?
4: Calabria.
0: Good. Okay. Do you want to stay in Italian cities?
4: I will.
0: Question 15. Which city is the capital?

0: capital of Italy's Piedmont region? Or maybe it's Piedmont.
1: Piedmont, perhaps. No idea. There you go. Need to do my geography.
0: Thanks, Dean. I'll let you go. Nice to have a yarn with you. Graham in Perth. Hi, Graham.
2: G'day, Sue, then.
0: Your phone line sounds lovely, Graham.
2: Oh, it sounds good, does it? Well, we've got a lot of things happening in Perth, so it should sound good.
0: All right, we're on question 15. Which city is the capital of Italy's Piedmont, or perhaps it's Piedmont region?
2: Naples?
0: It's not Naples, no.
2: Good night, Susan.
0: All right. Good night, Graham. Greg from Margaret River.
3: Hello, Suzanne.
0: Hello. Oh, your phone line's nice too, Greg.
3: Oh, maybe, good. Thank you.
0: Maybe there's something happening in the West. Only Tommy and Frio's line was shocking tonight. Which city is the capital of Italy's Piedmont region?
3: I've really got no idea. I'll just have a stab in the dark and say Turin.
0: It is Turin.
3: Oh, wow.
0: Ah, well done, Greg.
3: Okay.
0: Okay, do you want to try and finish the Italian cities?
3: Oh, yeah, why not? Yep.
0: 16. Juliet's Balcony is a tourist attraction in which city?
3: Oh, okay. So that's Romeo and Juliet. Where was that set? Was it Padua?
0: It's not Padua.
3: Okay.
0: Okay. Right. Thanks, Greg.
3: Thank you.
0: Let's talk to Mick in Rochester. Evening, Mick.
4: Good evening, Suzanne.
0: Good evening. Someone's saying it's Piedmont.
4: Piedmont, yeah.
0: Piedmont, okay. Well, I've learned that for the night. Mick, Juliet's Balcony is a tourist attraction in which Italian city?
4: Would it be Verona?
0: It is Verona, mm-hmm. Which is where large parts of Romeo and Juliet are set there, aren't they? Fair Verona, I think, gets a mention.
4: Mm-hmm.
0: Yeah. Okay, Mick, water sports, music or festivals and celebrations?
4: Let's go music.
0: Okay, question 17. Love Regenerator is the occasional stage name of which Scottish DJ?
4: Oh, God. No idea.
0: These are a bit hard tonight.
4: Yeah, that's a bit tricky, that one.
0: Okay. Thanks, Mick.
4: No worries.
0: Okay. Wonder who's going to know this one. Hello, Kylie and Bega.
5: Hello, Suzanne. No. Definitely no.
0: Jeez, I've heard of the answer, but I have never heard of the Love Regenerator. So,
5: I'm not into DJs.
0: You don't know a Scottish DJ?
5: No.
0: All right. Well, this was unfortunate timing.
5: Very unfortunate timing. Bye.
0: Thanks, Kylie. Okay, a couple of people do know it. Nicely done. Eric knows. So does Pat at the Point knows too. Frosty in Torquay. Hi, Frosty.
6: G'day, Suzanne. Couple of points to make real quick. Earlier, question number 8, the gentleman who progressed didn't actually say the name Lionel Richie.
0: Oh, I kind of thought he had. Anyway, I know that George from Lakemba knew it because then he talked about...
6: He was talking about Lionel, but he didn't actually say his name.
0: Yeah. So. Oh, okay. Well...
6: I'm being pernickety.
0: You are. What, yeah. So, pinnick it some more. What's the other matter for penication?
6: Well, Scott and Torquay called earlier,
0: yes,
6: and tell him to meet me at the bowls club and we'll knock over a couple of frothies.
0: Okay. Okay. All right, Frosty. Who's this love regenerator? It's the occasional stage name of a Scottish DJ.
6: Oh, Scottish. Well, it'd have to be Mick Viagra.
0: Thanks, Frosty. Okay, as someone on the SMS says, quick, get a millennial on the line. Do we have any? 1-300-800-222. Marcus in East Brighton. I don't know how old you are, but are you anything approaching a millennial?
7: Absolutely not.
0: Oh, okay.
7: It's Calvin Harris.
0: Oh, but you know anyway. That's great.
7: Yeah.
0: Well done. Are you in, are you into DJs?
7: Well, yeah. I just know it. From my daughter's listened to Triple J. Excuse me. I listen to all that, their rubbish and yeah.
0: All right. So you learn things by osmosis.
7: Pretty much.
0: Yeah. Okay. Do you want water sports or festivals and celebrations?
7: Festivals and celebrations. Please.
0: Okay. Question 18. Which Northern Territory public holiday takes place on the first Monday of August every year?
7: Sorry, can you repeat that, sorry?
0: Which Northern Territory public holiday takes place on the first Monday of August every year?
7: My name is Bill I'll pass it on. Never mind.
0: Thanks, Marcus. Thanks for Calvin Harris. Appreciate it. 1-300-800-222. Oh, a few more people knew Calvin Harris, such as Chris in Pakenham, Kim in Blackmans Bay, who says he's cool. Erin in Elwood knew that one too. 1-300-800-222. Jeff in Jellarup, good evening.
8: Good evening. How are you, Suzanne?
0: Jeff, which Northern Territory public holiday takes place on the first Monday of August every year?
8: Yeah, a bit like the last question, got no idea. Mm. So let's go for the bombing of Darwin.
0: No, it's not the bombing of Darwin. Thanks, Jeff.
8: Okay, bye.
0: Bye. Who's got it? Babs in Ringwood. George from Lakemba says, I definitely did say Lionel Richie's name. It might have been lost or muffled by our sparkling banter, says George. Sergio in Klemzig.
9: Susanna, how are you going?
0: Sergio, which...
9: I rang up for mainly the Italian question, being Italian, but then I thought I knew the DJ. I thought it was Jock Frat McSporran, but it wasn't.
0: Question 18, which Northern Territory public holiday takes place on the first Monday of August every year?
9: It's probably the horse's birthdays.
0: No, it's not the horse's birthdays.
9: I thought it was the bombing too, but
0: no, wasn't it. No, it's not. Okay.
9: Okay, Suzanne.
0: Thanks, Sergio. Right, I need a few more of you on the line, particularly anyone who knows the answer to this. 1-300-800-222. Hello, Noel in Broadwater.
10: Hello, Suzanne.
0: Help me, Noel.
10: The Todd River Regatta.
0: It's not the Todd River Regatta.
10: Good night, Suzanne.
0: Good night, Noel. Here we are again. Gosh, it's hard tonight, isn't it? 1-300-800-222. Which Northern Territory public holiday takes place on the first Monday of August every year?
11: 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Big hits.
12: Clubs it straight down the ground for six.
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12: What about that? 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
11: T20. One Day Internationals. The Test Series between Australia and New Zealand.
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0: Oh, that's lit the board up now. Hello, Aaron in the Southern Highlands. Or Aaron.
14: G'day, Suzanne. How are you?
0: Aaron, which Northern Territory public holiday takes place on the first Monday of August every year?
14: Well, it has to be Territory Day.
0: Well, it's not Territory Day.
14: Oh,
0: sorry, Aaron. Okay, Terry at Henley Beach in Adelaide.
15: Hey, g'day. How are you?
0: What do you reckon this public holiday is?
15: I reckon it might be Darwin Picnic Day.
0: It's Picnic Day. Nicely done, Terry. Festivals and celebrations or water sports?
15: Oh, I don't know. Let's give water sports a try.
0: 19. Which two teams played in the infamous Blood in the Water water polo match on the 6th of December 1956?
15: It was Russia and, oh, God, who were they blue and with at the time? Was it? Don't think it might be Bulgaria.
0: No. No, not Bulgaria. No. Okay, thanks, yeah. Terry. And strictly speaking, not Russia either. All right, Nightlifers, we will finish this on the other side of the news. I think we've got about 5 questions still to go. So, look, it is anybody's. And then we're going to talk to Farah Thomason in the United States. And we're going to try and connect some of us to.
16: ABC News. Hello, I'm Simon Lauder. Rescue efforts in Nepal are continuing with emergency teams searching debris-filled tunnels for hundreds of workers feared trapped after devastating floods struck 10 days ago. Tim Wharton reports.
17: In a boost for rescue efforts, 30-year-old Sanjay Sah and 45-year-old Kabir Mahajan were pulled from the tunnels of a hydro power site. They are the first to be found alive in the tunnels since a flash flood struck the region last week. But hundreds of others are still believed to be trapped underground across 6 different sites. Rescue efforts are being hampered by thick mud, rock and collapsed sections of the tunnels. More than 1,200 people have been killed across Nepal and Tibet after deadly flash floods 10 days ago. But major questions remain about victims on the Chinese side. On Nepali authorities provide regular updates on search and rescue efforts. Information about those who have died and are missing is being tightly restricted by the Chinese government.
16: The United States has issued new Iran-related sanctions targeting 3 Turkish-based entities. The action is the latest in the Trump administration's campaign to economically pressure Tehran. 6 months into Washington's war with Iran, which has pushed energy prices higher worldwide, Treasury Secretary Scott Bessent, who last month announced an economic onslaught against Iran's financial links around the world, has said Washington is seeking to force Tehran back to the negotiating table. A preliminary report has found an Air India pilot tested positive for drugs after the aircraft he was flying plunged suddenly in turbulence. 17 people were injured on last month's flight bound for Delhi, as the BBC's Arunaday Mukherjee reports.
18: The Aircraft Accident Investigation Bureau said the use of psychoactive substances by the pilot in command was a serious concern, but it did not say whether the pilot's test result was linked to the plane's sudden loss of altitude. Days after the incident, Air India began testing all its pilots for banned substances, changing existing rules which required at least 10% of pilots to be tested at random. The airline, currently owned by the Tata Group, has already been under scrutiny after a flight from Ahmedabad to London crashed in June 2025, killing 260 people.
16: Back home, a total fire ban has been declared for the Greater Sydney region for today as abnormally warm spring weather grips the city. The ban's been imposed as hot and windy conditions are forecast to drive the area's bushfire threat to extreme levels. New South Wales Rural Fire Service Commissioner Trent Curtin says the fire danger is driven by the heat and winds.
19: Today's been called a total fire ban in the Greater Sydney area as a result of extreme fire danger. There's the potential for fires to be quite dangerous today in the Sydney area due to the elevated temperatures and elevated winds. The winds are expected to last through to sunset this evening.
16: Some states are warning a proposed change to private health insurance rebates could add pressure to public hospitals after the federal government vowed to push ahead with its controversial private health insurance rebate changes. The government is proposing to wind back the rebate for those aged 65 and over receive on their private health cover, meaning over 3 million older Australians would have to pay hundreds of dollars more for their private health insurance each year. However, health economist Professor Yuting Zhang says the impact would be small.
20: The midpoint our estimating in terms of how many people drop the private cover is 28,000. Definitely not all of them going to use hospital at all. They're probably relatively healthy if they really don't need the cover. It's not a huge pressure on the public system.
16: Education experts say school programs on respectful relationships need to keep up with digital developments affecting young people amid a surge of sexual violence involving teenagers. A roundtable in Sydney has identified digital abuse and online influences as major concerns and flags the need to crack down on algorithm-related harm. The meeting was sparked by 2 alleged sexual assaults involving girls and boys from Sydney private schools. Adjunct Professor Matt Tyler from UNSW says schools need to confront the role of social media and deepfakes immediately.
21: We've got a curriculum that doesn't reflect the contemporary
1: realities facing young people's lives, digital coercive control, the increasingly violent nature of pornography, image-based abuse and deepfakes. These are issues that are not adequately addressed in the curriculum at the moment.
16: In basketball, the Australian Opals have opened their Women's World Cup account with a convincing win over Puerto Rico in Berlin. Veteran Steph Talbot starred for the Opals, recording 19 points, 8 rebounds and 3 assists, with the final score ending 70-54. The Opals take on Turkey on Sunday before rounding out the group stage against Belgium on Monday. ABC News.
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22: The weather forecast for the capital for Saturday, the 5th day of September. Rain with northwesterly winds and a top of 19. On Sunday, sunny weather, a top of 19. Partly cloudy on Monday, also heading for 19. Sunny on Tuesday, a top of 18. Sunny again on Wednesday. 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
2: So there we go. A bit of Lionel Richie with All Night Long. This is Nightlife. We will finish our mighty challenge. Farah Thomason is going to talk to us tonight about what's making news in the States. And then it's a bit hard to explain without going into too much detail, but I'm going to do a bit of an experiment, see if we can get it working. Just see if we can find some connections between us all. But that's still to come. For now, what we have to do is finish the mighty challenge. The question we are on is 19. Which two teams played in the infamous Blood in the Water polo match on the 6th of December 1956? Eugene in Epping, hello.
3: Good evening, Suzanne. The Union of Soviet and Socialist Republics versus the Hungry Kids of Hungary.
2: That is correct. Yes, at the 56 Olympics, and because the USSR had just invaded Hungary, it was very, very tense.
3: But did I hear you say December or October?
2: Well, December's the answer that I have. Was it in October?
3: Very, very late for the. No, I thought they were maybe October Olympics, but anyway, go on. Mm.
2: Would you like to stay in water sports? Or you could try festivals and celebrations.
3: Oh, I don't care. Toss a coin. I'm not going to get the next one right.
2: That's very pessimistic.
3: Yeah. Okay. Water sports then.
2: Okay. Question 20. Ibis, flamingo, heron, crane and albatross are all terms from which water sport?
3: Not underwater golf. Ibis, please run by us all one more time.
2: All right. Ibis, flamingo, heron, crane and albatross are all terms from which water sport?
3: Yeah, I'm sorry. I can't even think of a water sport. Water polo?
2: It's not water polo.
3: Good night.
2: Okay, good night, Eugene. Tony in Cronulla.
4: Hi, Suzanne. How are you going?
2: Tony. The question is, ibis, flamingo, heron, crane and albatross are all terms from which water sport?
4: This is just a wild guess. I'm thinking yoga themed or something. I'm just going to say synchronized swimming.
2: Synchronized swimming is correct, Tony. Well done.
4: I was thinking yoga. What's the closest thing to it?
2: Yeah. Yeah, you can imagine people doing silly poses to those to those words,
4: exactly.
2: Can't you?
4: Yeah.
2: Okay.
4: Origami.
2: Do you want festivals and celebrations or water sports?
4: I'll go with water sports.
2: Question 21, Tony. Which water sport was invented by Ralph Samuelson in 1922 using a couple of boards and a clothesline?
4: Which water sport? A couple of boards.
2: And a clothesline.
4: Boards and a clothesline. What year?
2: 1922.
4: A couple of boards, surfboard, feet, water skiing, rope. Water skiing.
2: Water skiing is correct, Tony.
4: Yep. Woo! Yeah. Right. Logic. Well, this is gonna run out. I can't get this third in a row.
2: Okay, we are over in festivals and celebrations. Question 22.

0: Which crustaceans compete in an annual race in the Queensland town of Windora?
1: Crabs. Soldier crabs, like little tiny crabs. That's a guess.
0: No, it's not crabs.
1: No worries. Thanks, Suzanne. Have a good day.
0: Farewell, Tony. Very nice work. Margaret in Richmond. Howdy.
2: Good evening, Suzanne. I can confirm that the Melbourne Olympics started on the 22nd of November, so they would have run into December.
0: Yeah. Now, Anne in Brunswick says they finished on December the 8th, I believe. My father was in the athletics team and my parents got married on December 10th. Mm. So, thank you, Anne. Okay, question 22, Margaret. Which crustaceans compete in an annual race in the Queensland town of Windora?
2: He said crabs, didn't he?
0: He did.
2: And they're crustaceans. We didn't have lobsters, would you? They're pretty crazy in Queensland. I'll say lobsters.
0: It's not lobsters.
2: Okay. Okay,
0: thanks, Margaret.
2: Thank you.
0: Bye. Michael in Carnegie. Hi, Michael.
3: G'day, how are you?
0: Michael, which crustaceans compete in an annual race in the Queensland town of Windora? Not lobster, not crab.
3: Prawns.
0: Not prawns.
3: Okay.
0: Okay.
3: No worries.
0: Bye. Duncan in Joondana. Hi, Duncan.
4: Hello, Suzanne. How are you?
0: Duncan, which crustaceans compete in an annual race in the Queensland town of Windora?
4: Well, I thought they were insects, but I'm going to say cockroaches.
0: No, not cockroaches.
4: Not cockroaches. Good night.
0: Nice guess, but not cockroaches. Joe in Ridgehaven. Hello.
5: Oh, hello.
0: What do you think this is?
5: Would it be yabbies?
0: It's yabbies. That's the answer that we're looking for. Thanks, Joe.
5: I saw that on TV. They make a circle and they put the yabbies in the middle. And the first one to the over the line wins.
0: Yeah. 23. Coachella is an annual music and arts festival held in which US state? Coachella. Where is it held?
5: Hawaii.
0: It's not Hawaii.
5: All right.
0: Thanks, Joe. Edwin in Sydney. You've still got time to win. I need a few more of you on the board. Hi, Edward.
6: Hi there.
0: Coachella is an annual music and arts festival held in which US state?
6: I think it's California.
0: California is correct. Well done, Edward. Question 24. With events including the World Championship Tuna Toss, which South Australian town hosts the annual Tunarama Festival?
6: Yeah, that's not my strong suit, I don't think, tuna. So you said South Australian town.
0: Yeah.
6: I'm presuming it's probably a coastal town. Might not be a coastal, it could be a river town, but this is a clue for a zone, isn't it?
0: Yes.
6: Yes.
0: Well, I can tell you that I've broadcast from this festival.
6: Okay.
0: But that's not going to help much.
6: Yeah, South Australian town. I'll just say Port Augusta.
0: Ah, not Port Augusta.
6: That's all right.
0: Okay, thanks.
6: I'll learn something new tonight.
0: You will. Thanks, Edward. Yeah, Harry in the Bay's got it. Susan in Hobart's got it. Eric knows where this is too. Perhaps this is a job for an Adelaidean. Hello, Helen.
7: Hi, Suzanne.
0: Helen, with events including the World Championship Tuna Toss, which SA City hosts the annual Tunarama Festival?
7: It's Port Lincoln, I think.
0: It is Port Lincoln, Helen. Okay.
7: Great.
0: You're in the hot seat now.
7: Uh-oh.
0: Celebrating the eternal and divine love of the gods, Radha and Krishna, which Hindu festival is known as the Festival of Colours?
7: Oh, Festival of Light is Deepavali.

0: Diwali?
1: It's not Diwali, no.
0: Okay.
1: But thank you. Thank you for Port Lincoln, Helen. Chris in Pakenham. Hi, Chris.
2: Hey, how you going?
1: Chris, celebrating the eternal and divine love of the gods Radha and Krishna, which Hindu festival is known as the Festival of Colours.
2: Is it Holi?
1: It is Holi. Congratulations, Chris.
2: Oh, thank you very much.
1: All right. Hang on the line. Have a yarn with Lockie. We will get you out your fridge magnet and a copy of Gardening Australia magazine. Thank you to everybody who played the Mighty Challenge tonight. Very much appreciated. All right. Let's head to the US.

0: Yeah, Andrew Romano can't be here this week. We are joined once again by Farah Thomason, who's a political correspondent for The Daily Beast in Washington, D.C. She's a former North American correspondent for The Age and Sydney Morning Herald. Hey, Farah, welcome back.
1: Hi, how are you going?
0: Good. How did you go with the quiz questions while you were waiting on the line?
1: I knew the one about Coachella, having been there, and I must say I would love it if it was moved to Hawaii personally. But it was great.
0: Okay, look, not long until the midterm elections now, just a couple of months. So, how are the President Donald Trump's approval ratings sitting right now?
1: Oh, look, they are tanking. In fact, I think the latest one we had on him, he was sitting at 33%, which is essentially the lowest level of his presidency. And it couldn't come at a worse timing. We've obviously got, as you mentioned, the midterm election campaign sort of starting to heat up. The Republicans are going to be holding their first ever midterm convention in Dallas next week, and I'll be there covering it. And the remarkable thing, I think, is how Trump-centric this whole election is. Now, midterms, as we know, are not like presidential elections. They basically involve all 435 House seats and a third of the 100 seats in the Senate being up for grabs. So what it does do is gives you a control of Congress if you happen to win, and that can affect the president of the day, obviously, and his agenda going forward. But Trump being Trump, he's making it all about him, and he is basically doing this midterm convention next week, which the party is calling Trump-a-palooza. He's asking candidates to run on his own record. He's promising to sort of campaign heavily in competitive races for them. And that's a bit of a problem because, as we've just discussed, his approval rating's tanking. We've got the war in Iran still going with no end in sight. We've got, similar to Australia, I suppose, cost of living pressures going through the roof here. And as I've been told by various sources, a lot of the Republicans don't even want to go because they don't want to be tied to a president, talking about his record when his record ain't so great. So it'll be very interesting to see.
0: Okay, and so not just the Trump-a-palooza, which frankly doesn't, when you roll that off the tongue, I don't think it sounds that flattering, in fact, Trump-a-palooza. but do you think there are some Republican candidates who would actually prefer the president just get right out of the election campaign as far as their particular seats are concerned?
1: Oh, absolutely. And I think, there are a number of very, very, volatile seats that are up for grabs. The Senate will come down to about five or six key races in places like, Maine and Georgia and Iowa and Michigan and the like. I think it's indicative of the fact that, the irony for Republicans is that you've got the person with the biggest megaphone in the party. He may also happen to be the person that they need to get out of the way because he is somebody who can suck up a lot of oxygen. He is somebody who, if you tie yourself to him in an electorate where, your constituents are basically saying, I hate this war in Iran, my gas prices are going up, I can barely afford groceries, you broke all your promises, it's not a great look. And that's why I think a lot of Republicans don't want to be there next week. It could well be a bit of a humiliation for the president with empty seats. So it's certainly a tricky situation for the party because it is the party of Donald Trump. He has remade the Republican Party in his own image. So it will be interesting to see next week as the convention kicks off, marking the start of, I guess, the campaign proper, how much oxygen Trump takes up, whether vulnerable Republicans are going to get a chance to talk about themselves and their own local issues, whether they have a positive economic message or if he sort of just says Democrats are worse, keep electing us, stuff like how they handle Iran and whether, I guess, candidates are enthusiastic about being tied to this president or quietly nervous about it.
0: So, look, with all of the concerns around the war, what that might mean, that the low approval ratings, is there a sense of an impending blue wave with the Democrats winning a number of seats, or is it just too hard to tell?
1: No, there was definitely a sense of an impending blue wave. I mean, if you look at even the local races that have taken place over the past year, up and down the ballot, whether they be for things such as, you know, state seats, House seats in, you know, Florida or any, you know, particular state, a lot of them have shifted to the Democrats. You know, in New Jersey, the governorship went to a Democrat earlier this year. The same thing happened in Virginia. You had a House seat member in Florida, and Donald Trump's own area where Mar-a-Lago sits. It's a very, you know, traditionally red place, and in Palm Beach, and that went to a Democrat. So right up and down the ballot, even in these local races, you're seeing the tide turn. And I know for a fact, I speak to a lot of GOP strategists and Democratic strategists. They are all, GOP strategists are very worried because of the fact that you've got a president who just sort of can't shake the fact that he is he's tanking in terms of the approval ratings. And there was a sense, too, that he has broken a lot of his promises. I mean, I knew a lot of people in the presidential election of 2024 when I traveled around America. And I spoke to a lot of people who were very much like, you know, I don't like this guy. You know, his character isn't great. He sends off these, you know, incendiary tweets, etc. But I can vote for him because he's going to fix my grocery prices. He's going to, you know, deal with inflation. He's going to not push us into foreign wars. I have spoken now to a lot of people who have buyer's remorse, essentially, and who sort of said, I was duped, really, and they feel betrayed. So there is a sense, if you look at all of the sort of the little races that have gone on, as we politicos tend to do, that there could be a blue wave ahead. And that could be very devastating to the president. And then he knows that. I mean, he's basically said if the Democrats win the power of the majority in the House or the Senate, that could lead to investigations on him, potential articles of impeachment. They will basically drag in as many of his cabinet officials and advisors as possible, subpoena them for hearings by various powerful committees to talk about, you know, alleged corruption and grifts and all sorts of things. And it could be a disastrous final 2 years for a president trying to kind of really instill his legacy in not just Washington, but I guess the world. So watch this space. It'll be a very fascinating few months. The midterm election's obviously November the 3rd, so it really is starting to heat up now.
0: Farah Thomason with us, political correspondent for The Daily Beast in Washington, D.C. Now, we had news this week that a huge arch that the president is championing as part of his legacy is on track for work to start within the next couple of weeks. Just explain the plans for this arch to us. He wants to build it in Washington, D.C., doesn't he?
1: He certainly does. So this is a plan for a giant 200-foot arch, which is sort of modelled on the arch in Paris. In fact, he even spoke to Macron about it and was basically trying to say, well, I'm going to make a bigger one than yours. And he's basically pushing through this idea to build an arch near the Lincoln Memorial. It'll sit sort of between the Lincoln Memorial and Arlington National Cemetery. Now, it's essentially a monument to Donald Trump. And part of the problem is its position, it'll overlook the Arlington Cemetery, which, for people who don't know, is the most sacred burial ground of, I think, 400,000 military members are there. They have burials every day, every week. And it is a very, very sacred, solemn place. And, you know, you're going to have this giant arch overlooking the cemetery, in a sense. Evacuation, excavation could begin within weeks. It's obviously facing sort of legal and preservation objections, but it really is just another example of a president trying to remake Washington in his own image. You know, he's obsessed. He has since taking office last year, he's demolished the East Wing in the White House to make way for an enormous ballroom. It started as an event space. It has since become a massive military complex I think, 5 or 6 stories into the ground, where there'll be, bomb shelters, military hospital, top secret research facilities. I mean, what the hell? Nobody voted for this. What else has he done? Obviously, the reflecting pool, I think you and I discussed last time, where he sought to remake it and paint it American flag blue after spending millions renovating it for the 250th anniversary celebrations here. Basically became a big problem. It was filled with algae. The flag, the American flag blue, started peeling. They tried to pin the blame on alleged vandals. In the end, even Donald Trump's own hand-picked prosecutor admitted it wasn't vandals. It was actually a botched job by the contractor that Donald Trump had picked to do this project. In fact, later today, I'll be attending a hearing with the man they tried to pin the blame on, David Hearn, a former Olympian. He's now obviously, going to court and trying to get them to throw out the entire case. And this is all just examples of the fact that they're not isolated projects. They're part of Trump's desire to leave a physical imprint in Washington. And he wants decades from now to have people look at the Capitol and see, this is Donald Trump's Washington, when really it's a case of a man who's sort of building buildings, brandings, monuments, all the things to leave a mark on the physical architecture around the city. But all we want is him to, like, bring down grocery prices and deal with the war in Iran and actually do what he promised to do. So it's seen as a very big obsession and distraction for a president who really should be focusing on other things right now. So it's quite wild. I mean, if you ever come to Washington to see the way that the place has changed, there's a lot of gold everywhere, let's just say.
0: We've got Farah Thomason with us. Now, look, Australia's Defence Minister Richard Marles went to the US this week. He met with the US Defence Secretary Pete Hegseth. Can you tell us much about that meeting?
1: Yeah, so Marles met Hegseth a couple of days ago here. They were marking the 75th anniversary of ANZUS, the security treaty. They essentially discussed expanding sort of defence cooperation, Australia's defence industrial capacity, and, of course, good old AUKUS and the America's submarine rotational presence in Western Australia. It's interesting because, whatever chaos and political drama is happening around Trump domestically, it is important to note that the US-Australia alliance is continuing to deepen militarily. And that's a good thing because, we were all worried when Trump got in that he'd rip up the AUKUS agreement and as he does with many other international agreements. But our alliance sort of continues, and I think Marles being here for Hegseth, at a meeting with Hegseth this week, was indicative of that. I guess it does pose tricky questions for Australia to some extent. You've got to navigate two kind of simultaneous realities. One is that America remains sort of, Australia's indispensable security partner, but at the same time, the Trump administration is increasingly unpredictable. So it's a complicated relationship. And it was interesting, I think, the meeting took place during a very, very difficult week for Pete Hegseth. I mean, Hegseth is a very interesting character here within the Trump administration. He's had a very turbulent tenure as defence secretary, sex scandals, alcoholism allegations, repeated questions about his management style. This week, his head of the army, Dan Driscoll, quit. Dan was a friend of, J.D. Vance and has good relationships with both Republicans and Democrats. And I think literally when Miles was here, this was all sort of going on around him. He gave no explanation for his decision, although his clashes with Pete Hegseth have been, widely reported. And some of Driscoll's allies in the army have been ousted this year by Hegseth. And he's just really purged the Pentagon of some of the top generals. So it would have been a fascinating time, I think, for Richard Miles to be here amid all this chaos with his US counterpart. And as I said, Australia still has to deal with him and the US because of our military relationship being too important. So I guess for Australia, the question isn't whether or not you kind of like the defence secretary. It's whether you can sort of maintain a stable relationship with him and with Washington, regardless of who's sitting in that office. And the good news is they do have a stable relationship so far. So that's good news for the country.
0: Yeah. Farah, thank you so much. Enjoy the Trumpapalooza next week, which you'll be going to.
1: I will indeed. I'll report back anytime you want.
0: Thanks. There's Farah Thomas, and Farah is a political correspondent for the Daily Beast in Washington, D.C., also a former North American correspondent for The Age and Sydney Morning Herald.
2: So a lot of people have been stopping me in the street and they're saying, Ross, we hear you having your say a lot. Is there a way we can actually have our say? Well, I say, besides talkback radio, what about taking advantage of ABC Your Say? It's so easy. Go to abc.net.au/yoursay and go for it. And then stop me on the street and say, Ross, I've had my say and the whole experience was awesome. Thanks for the tip. You're welcome.
0: It's a bit of an experiment, what we're going to do now. Last Sunday, when I was trying to just slow the quiz down, have a bit of a chat, we ended up learning quite a few things about people. For example, Ray from Yurunga, we ended up hearing quite a lot about his life as selling opal mining leases and all the things that he told us about what he'd been up to. And then lots of you, we decided we'd try and ask something interesting of every person, and lots of you had some great stories. Who was the person who accidentally knocked over the Queen in her rush to get into a position to see the Queen? That was a good one. So I was reminded years ago of something we tried on Nightlife, and I think I tried it on Overnights once, where we basically gave a list of things and we said, do you have something in common with this person? And this is what we're going to do tonight. Lockie, and I've got Lockie in the studio who's on deck tonight. Say hi, Lockie.
3: Hello.
0: There's Lockie for you. So what we've decided is that Lockie and I each have three things that we are going to tell you about ourselves. If you share those things, then we would like you, or you can kind of connect. Doesn't have to be exactly the same, but perhaps you can connect to the story or to the thing that we're going to tell you about. Then we want you to call. And we want you to tell us what that connection is, the thing that you have in common. And then we want you to tell us some other things about you, which will then broaden it for other people to connect to. So that's the plan. Okay, Lockie, you're going to tell us firstly which school you went to.
3: Okay. Yep, this web of connection of ours. All right. I went to St. Mary's Primary and St. Mary's High School in Casino in New South Wales in the Northern Rivers.
0: Okay, so if any of you went to St. Mary's Primary or High School in Casino in the Northern Rivers, give us a call. You're also going to tell us about Pony Club.
3: Yep, well, you know, you wanted to know a bit about my past that you didn't know about, and I was in Pony Club in Casino. I used to ride a pony. Actually, her name was Tootsie, and she was very stubborn. And I was not one of the stars of our pony club, but I did it. We'd turn up every Sunday, Mum and Dad would take us there and they'd stand by me and Tootsie, and we did our best against some of the kids that were incredible on these huge horses.
0: Okay, so how long were you in pony club for?
3: I think it was years. I would think about 4 years.
0: Okay. And it's not horse club, it's pony club. You ride a pony, not a horse.
3: Well, that's what we thought. That's what I thought when I got my pony, but apparently everyone else got the brief that it was horse club. So yeah, but it's pony club.
0: Okay.
3: So it's pony clubs all over the place.
0: Has anyone, do you know, earlier I did mention pony club, and Joe, I think it was in Ballarat, said I was in pony club. So yeah. I'm sure there's at least one taker.
3: Yeah, you don't have to have been in Casino Pony Club. Any pony club.
0: If you've got a pony club story or you've been in pony club, you can give us a call. And then the final thing that you were going to tell us is that when you're at uni, was it? You went on exchange to the US.
3: Yeah, that was one of the best things I ever got to do, was go on a student exchange for a year. I went and lived in a little town called Clarion. It was at a university called Clarion University. It's one of those sort of university towns, about 9,000 people in the town, 6,000 of which were uni students, just up in the hills north of Pittsburgh. And it was a lot of fun, a lot of snow, a lot of Americans, a lot of people standing around wanting to listen to my Australian accent.
0: And you joined a fraternity.
3: I joined a fraternity. I figured I would never do that in Australia, but whilst in Rome, do as Romans do. So I joined a fraternity, and actually, secretly, I had a lot of fun. It was great.
0: And you learnt.
3: So you had to do this thing as part of the pledging experience. I mean, there's lots of things you had to do, but one of them was just stupid stuff. But you had, because they have the Greek.

0: the Greek tradition for their fraternities. You had to learn the Greek alphabet and you had to be able to say it before a match would burn. So they'd light a match and you'd have to be able to say it.
1: Okay, we're not going to light a match because that would set up the smoke alarms, but let's pretend I'm lighting a match, Lockie. Go.
0: All right. Alpha, beta, gamma, delta, epsilon, zeta, eta, theta, oda, kappa, lambda, mu, nu, xi, micron, pi, rho, sigma, tau, upsilon, phi, chi, psi, omega. I think I got them all. I've still got it, and that was a long time ago.
1: I'm going to get you some applause, Lockie. Very impressive.
0: I reckon it was half a match. It got better.
1: Okay, so here's what we want you to do. If you went to St. Mary's Primary School or High School in Casino, if you were ever part of a pony club, if you did an international exchange, if you learned to say the Greek alphabet, we'll throw that in too, you know.
0: Pretty rare. I'd like to think I'm...
1: If you ever joined an American fraternity, if you have any of those things in common with Lockie, we want you to call us now. I hope this is going to work, Lockie.
0: I hope it is, but haven't you got three things?
1: I'm going to talk about three things too. But as soon as I see the phone ring, I'm going to send you rushing outside.
0: Out.
1: Yeah, but 1-300-800-222 Nightlifers, get involved. If you don't call, then we can't make this happen. So someone's got to have been in a pony club. Okay, so here are the things that I'm going to mention that I wonder if any of you have in common with me. Oh, Lockie, there's a phone call.
0: There goes
1: Lockie. All right, that's why I got him to tell me his stuff first. Okay, so I grew up in Adelaide. So the school I went to was Walkerville Primary School, and then I went to Wilderness School. So if anyone went to Walkerville or to Wilderness, you'll definitely be a female if you went to Wilderness, as it was an all-girls school. I was also, as a teenager, completely and utterly obsessed with Madonna. She was my hero. I had pictures of her on every wall. I used to have a little Madonna figurine that I carried around with me. And at the end of the school day, I would say to my friends, "May Madonna be with you." So I would love to hear from anybody who was perhaps as obsessed with Madonna as I was when I was a teenager. And then the final thing that I'm going to give you is that I lived in Canada for a year, spent a year living in Canada. So if you happen to go to Walkerville Primary School or Wilderness, if you were obsessed with Madonna when you were a teenager, or, you know, you didn't have to be a teenager, I guess, or perhaps you spent some time living in Canada, we want to hear from you. So if you can connect to any of the six things that Lockie and I have just told you about, then I want you to give us a call, 1-300-800-222. We're going to see how much of a web we can build to connect ourselves in. And I'm excited to say that that phone call that Lockie went out to grab was from Phyllis. Hello, Phyllis.
2: Hello, Suzanne.
1: Okay. So Lockie just talked about going on exchange in Pennsylvania. What's your connection to Lockie?
2: I grew up in Pennsylvania. I grew up in Pittsburgh. I went to Slippery Rock State College, where my best friend went to Clarion State College. And there was a triangle of colleges. They weren't universities then, they were colleges. There was Edinburgh, Clarion, and Slippery Rock. And we did the whole triangle just to go to different concerts. Oh, every weekend we would hitchhike from one to the other and just had a ball. So that's my connection. I wasn't ever in a pony club or anything like that, but I know the area that he spent that year in absolutely brilliantly.
1: Okay, and did you go to that university that he went to? Did you visit it when your friend was there?
2: Yeah, we went there every second or third weekend to go to concerts and things. Yeah, all the time.
1: Yeah.
2: And Lockie told me that he actually went to Slippery Rock for a day. So that was a connection back again, because Slippery Rock's not a college that a lot of people know about, as you can imagine.
1: Okay, so Phyllis, what I want you to do now to help us is tell us a couple of things about you that other people can try to connect to.
2: Well, I moved overseas when I was 23 years old and left my entire family back in the United States. And I moved to Sydney. Well, they sent me to Broken Hill. I was meant to come here for a couple of years to teach and then go home. I fell in love with the place and here I am 50 years later. So that's a big bit of me.
1: Okay. Any claims to fame? Is there anything particularly quirky you can do? Or, you know, have you met someone famous?
2: I met Don Burrows and I got to sing.

0: with Thom Burrows and what was George Gola. They came and did a concert in Broken Hill, and my class of children all dubbed me in because they said I could sing. So I had to get up on the stage and sing with Thom Burrows and George Gola, and that's my claim to fame, and I love it.
1: Oh, that's fantastic. And so you are a teacher, are you, Phyllis?
0: Oh, I'm retired now, but I taught for 44 years, yep.
1: Wow. Okay, yep. That's great. Well, that is an excellent first connection, Phyllis. I'm so glad you called, and thank you for doing it.
0: Thank you. I really love your show when you're on. You do a good job.
1: Thank you, Phyllis. Okay, there's Phyllis in Camden. So did you move overseas perhaps and leave the rest of your family behind when you were 23? I don't know how many of you might have sung on a stage with Thom Burrows. That would be great if any of you have. If any of you perhaps have also spent time in Slippery Rock and at Clarion University in Pittsburgh. Also, if any of you went to St. Mary's Primary School or high school in Casino, if any of you were in Pony Club, if any of you went to Walkerville Primary School or Wilderness, if any of you were obsessed with Madonna as a teenager or spent time living in Canada. These are the things we would like you to connect with us to at the moment. Nicole in Canberra. Evening, Nicole.
2: Hi, Suzanne. How are you?
1: Doing well.
2: Sorry, welcome back.
1: Thank you.
2: I've missed you. Well, I have connections with both of you. I did an exchange in Germany. My best exchange friend was from Canada. And I was obsessed with Madonna. She was the beginning of my, you know, my record, you know, the vinyl and smash hits. And, you know, I used to buy all of that stuff because of Madonna, and I sang all of her songs. And I think you even had a quiz with a Madonna song, you know, a few months ago, and it just came to me. Like,
1: oh, so you must be about my age, Nicole. I'm early 50s. Were you a bit younger? Yeah. That's about right. Yeah, smash hits. Used to buy it every week. I even wrote letters into it.
2: That's right. Oh, I didn't go that far. I read it religiously.
1: Yeah, every Sunday at four o'clock when the deli with the papers opened, I would go up and get the latest copy of Smash Hits so that I could read all the gossip. Now, did you enjoy being an exchange student in Germany?
2: No and yes. The first 3 months were horrendous. And then I changed families and it was great.
1: And so tell us like some of the best bits about being an exchange student.
2: The best bits was just learning languages, plural, because they all learn languages from grade three. Latin, French, English, Russian, you know, whatever, you name it. Learning about people, and particularly Germany, because there was a lot of stigma. My family just went completely quiet when I told them I was going to Germany, and I found out. But then I met all these beautiful people. They're just absolutely lovely, and, you know, it's really sad that they, you know, they still carry that stigma with them.
1: Do you think that's still there today, Nicole?
2: Oh, absolutely.
1: Okay, so have you got a couple of other things about yourself that you could tell us that maybe other people can connect to?
2: I was in a fleet of seven, which included myself and six boys. I was junior club champion in a sailing club. I was a solo sailor, and with thanks to my dad who trained me particularly well, but it was outrageous that I won, and all of my friends who were male stopped talking to me on the day that my award was announced. Forever.
1: Really?
2: Yes.
1: Oh, dear.
2: None of them ever spoke to me ever again.
1: Oh. Now, where was this that you were sailing?
2: Oh, this was the mighty Ken Curran Reservoir near Lockwood, or, you know, sort of between Castlemaine and Bendigo and Malden in Victoria.
1: Okay. So you were a junior,
2: it was a puddle.
1: Junior sailor, and you were the club champion.
2: A junior club champion.
1: A junior club champion.
2: At the age of 16.
1: Wow. Yeah. Actually, one of the things Lockie and I were workshopping, which of our stories that we should tell, and one of the ones that we decided not to put in Lockie's final three was that he'd won a dance contest at a blue light disco once.
2: Ah,

0: in October, but I'm going to miss them because I can't make it that night. So that's very sad. Any other good things? Oh, gee, not sure. Oh, yes, here we go. I, along with, of course, my team of colleagues, produced the most efficient, get this, amorphous silicon solar cell in the world, and I held that for maybe a few months, I suppose, before someone else created a better one.
1: Okay, so what does that mean exactly, the efficient amorphous solar cell?
0: You know the solar panels you have on your roof?
1: Yeah.
0: Well, the cheap way of producing them is that you have what they call a multi-crystalline silicon. There's lots of little crystals all joined together and they slice it into really fine layers. But we were trying to make them more efficient. We were making it out of a single crystal cells that were all sliced up. So it's just the way that you all slice and dice it, sorry. What you make your substrate out of determines how efficient your cell is. And some people choose to make it cheaper but easier, but they're less efficient. You need more of them on your roof. And we were trying to make them more efficient and therefore you didn't need to use as much material, so forth.
1: Wow. Well, you've given us a few good claims to fame there, Nicole. So if anyone can share anything Nicole's told us, maybe you were a junior club sailing champion. Maybe you sat in the front row of a pseudo echo concert. So you were a big fan, were you?
0: Oh, lead. What's his name?
1: Brian Canham.
0: Oh, to die for. My first crush.
1: Tell you, you know, you and I would have been great friends when we were 13, Nicole, I think.
0: Yeah. You were just a bit too far away.
1: Yeah. And I mean, I don't know how many of you could claim to produce what was at one time the most efficient amorphous solar cell in the world. But look, if you want to make that claim.
0: And hello to all of my colleagues at the ANU who I worked with.
1: Yeah. Excellent. Nicole, thank you so much for connecting with us.
0: No problem. Have a great night.
1: There's Nicole in Canberra. So is there anything that we've been talking about that you can also share a story with or connect about? Maybe you were also obsessed with Pseudo Echo or it was Madonna or you went on exchange. AJ in Tassie. Hi, AJ.
2: May I say, I don't think I'm alone, that we're very blessed to have you on our radio. Thank you.
1: That's very kind, AJ.
2: Okay. May I have the first question, please?
1: All right, what's your connection? Which story are you connecting with?
2: I called because of Canada. You said called Canada, and now I believe I have to connect that to three things. Is that correct?
1: No, you just tell us about your connection to Canada, and then you can tell us about some other interesting things that perhaps someone else will have in common with you.
2: So I have to connect to the previous speaker.
1: You just have to tell us about your time in Canada.
2: Oh, okay. What do you want to know?
1: Well, you tell her.
2: All right.
1: You spent 18 months there. Where were you?
2: West Coast through to the middle and up the top where it was very cold.
1: So you were travelling around?
2: No, I was working.
1: Okay. What were you doing?
2: I did a few things. I operated machinery and plant and equipment. I operated systems. I built various buildings and I worked in exploration mineral drilling in the Arctic top. No, not quite there, but it was negative 40 degrees. Fahrenheit at negative 33 is the same as Celsius. Yeah.
1: Gosh. So what brought you, was it the work that took you there to start with?
2: No. I was thinking about this and what's important? Love, of course.
1: All right. Tell us the story.
2: No, private, but I'll leave you with this. I was fortunate enough to meet the most beautiful woman in the world, and I was fortunate enough to bask in the glow of kindness, brilliance, love and light for a joyous time. So good night, Australia.
1: Oh, hang on, AJ. You have to tell us some other stuff about you that other people might have in common.
2: All right. Another question, please.
1: No, you need to. Okay. What's your claim to fame?
2: I don't have one.
1: Okay. Have you got a party trick?
2: A what?
1: No, something you can, like how Lockie recited as the Greek alphabet. Can you do something crazy like that?
2: Oh, I don't know about parties, but I once, you know when they blow fire out in the sky out of your mouth?
1: Yes.
2: Yeah, we've done it at Backpackers in northern New South Wales on New Year's Eve, and the Dutch bloke that did it before me did something wrong and his head caught fire. Lucky we did it on a pontoon.

0: on a river and he jumped in the river. Yeah.
1: Okay. Well, if you've ever set your head on fire and lifted all the tail.
0: It wasn't me. It was the other guy. I did it all right. Yeah.
1: My goodness. All right, AJ, which was your favourite part of Canada?
0: Oh. Oh, you're talking geographically, right?
1: Yes.
0: No, it's not a map. It's favourite part, I couldn't say, but I must say that I found the wilderness to be a very, the bush. I'll leave you with this. I was on this job, right, and we had to walk across the chopper pad every morning, and it was dark all the time, right? And we go to the geology tent on the way, and I get in there, and the place is in complete disarray with food all over the place. I say, well, what happened, you know? And he said, oh, Martin got in here last night and went nuts. So for 3 months, I'm looking out for this Martin guy, right?
1: Mm.
0: Anyway, we're walking across the pad, and this animal's going across like a raccoon, and the chief driller says, ah, a Martin. See ya. Thanks a lot.
1: All right. Thanks, AJ. Lovely to talk to you. Megan says, I used to obsessively buy smash hits, but in the 90s and noughties. I'm only 40. I used to love the pull-out posters and the freebies. Nicole, some love for you. Someone saying, thank you for all the research and development that I'm sure you put into solar development. And Shane says, Nicole is awesome. So there you go, Nicole. Some respect for your work there. Now, Vicky on the Gold Coast. Hello, Vicky.
2: Good morning. How are you?
1: Good morning. What do we have in common, Vicky?
2: Well, I'm about the same age and I went to wilderness only until year 8.
1: Right.
2: Yeah, so when the new junior school got built, I was up there, and then back to year 8, I was obsessed with Madonna and I was in a pony club. I had a horse.
1: Oh, my goodness, you've got it all. So what year were you there at Wilderness?
2: I left in 1984, but that was in year 8.
1: Oh, my goodness, I started in 1984 in year 5.
2: Oh, wow. Because you probably wouldn't remember the year that the year 12 for their graduation, they all stood up on stage and they sang I Made It Through the Wilderness.
1: Yeah.
2: Well,
1: I don't remember that, but that became somewhat of a tradition because when I got to year 12, I also rewrote Like a Virgin and had I Made It Through the Wilderness as the opening line. It was too obvious not to do, really.
2: Oh, wasn't it? And I just remember the look on the headmistress, her face. What are these girls going to do?
1: Yeah. Excellent. And so Pony Club, how long were you in Pony Club, Vicky?
2: Oh, for several years, and then eventually I just did a horse in Adelaide. But my other great thing too, when I did move on from Wilderness, the school I went to, we were in the Rock and Roll of Stepford, and I got to dance on stage with Icehouse.
1: Oh, really?
2: Yeah, it's just all the Rock and Roll of Stepford. It was just amazing.
1: Okay, dancing on stage. So we've had someone dancing on stage with Icehouse and someone singing on stage with Don Burrows. So
2: oh, wow. Those were the years.
1: Yeah. Well, Vicky, thank you very much for connecting to myself and to Lockie via Pony Club.
2: No worries. Thank
1: All
2: you.
1: Right.
2: Good night.
1: Very nice to hear from you. Okay. So if anyone else, probably running out of time actually to take any more calls, maybe we'll do this again sometime. We'll start with three different stories. Maybe we'll get some of you to be our starters and we'll see what kinds of ways that we can connect each to each other. But as you see, we've had Lockie form a connection with someone who moved over from Pennsylvania when they were 23. And they're Vicky and I, who never knew each other. In fact, went to the same school, even though I think she left just as I was arriving. We'll catch up with Ashwin shortly. I wonder if Ashwin went to Pony Club or has danced on stage with someone famous. We'll find out. But as Vicky and I were just having this chat, I think maybe we'll have a little Madonna.

0: Madonna and Like a Virgin. It's actually one of my signature karaoke songs, that one. Risa, though, says, I photographed Madonna. She wasn't extremely lovely. Ashwin Sekhar, hello.
1: Hey, Suzanne. This is our connection we have. This was my favourite song in the 90s. And I remember that was the year was 1995, and I'd left that song on a cassette tape in the car that I'd parked so that it was off. But obviously when you start the car up, it's going to play Madonna again. And someone agreed to park my car for me. It was a woman, and I thought, oh no, she's going to hear that I like Madonna, because I was so embarrassed. I thought, I'm supposed to like Metallica and Green Day and Pantera. And then she got out of the car, and she's like, you have amazing taste in music. This is Madonna. So Madonna just really upped my reputation in the 90s.
0: That is excellent, Ashwin. I'm glad that worked out well for you.
1: Yeah, she brought me up. So, yeah, good artist. All right, so we are about to go into our program. So we have the quiz, as always, coming up. And then we're going in two directions. One, we have a performer from a Las Vegas ranch, they call it out there, a farm, who's moved to Australia and discovered her American sound while living in Australia. Something about this country brings out the American in her. And on the other side, we have a performer who's moved to Vegas as a drag performer, reached the top of that scene, but mum is not so happy with it, has some fears about it. So we'll explore that in a new documentary called Heels. So going in two directions today.
0: All right. Sounds like lots of fun, Ashwin. Thank you very much. Keep enjoying that Madonna.
1: Well, thank you, Suzanne.
0: There's Ashwin Sekhar, who'll be with you on Overnights. Thank you so much for your company tonight. Tomorrow night, we've got Steve Kilby from The Church doing a playlist. We're going to talk about the history of nightlife and great party locations historically. That should be lots of fun. I look forward to chatting with you.
2: ABC News. Hello, I'm Simon Lauder. Rescue efforts are continuing in Nepal with emergency teams searching through debris-filled tunnels for hundreds of workers who've been trapped since devastating floods struck last week. Two workers

0: Workers from a blocked hydro power tunnel have been freed 10 days after they were trapped by flash floods that devastated an area on the border with Tibet. It's some good news for Nepal, which has seen more than 1,200 people killed. However, with time passing, the president of the International Tunneling and Under Space Association, Arnold Dix, says hope is fading of finding more victims alive.
1: This is absolutely squarely up the middle of miracle territory. Big teams of people are working on this. We've got men with shovels and their hands digging underground in tunnels, to people on computers comparing satellite imagery with what we're getting from helicopters and historical drawings, and in the end, a good dose of miracle.
0: The United States has issued new Iran-related sanctions targeting three Turkish-based entities as Washington looks to increase economic pressure on Tehran. Tim Wharton reports.
2: 6 months since the Iran war started, the Trump administration is stepping up its financial pressure on Tehran. With energy prices rising across the world, US Treasury Secretary Scott Bessent, who announced an economic onslaught against Iran's financial links around the world, has said Washington is seeking to force Tehran back to the negotiating table. Meanwhile, the US and its allies are pushing other countries on the UN Nuclear Watchdogs Board to pass a resolution next week reporting Iran to the UN Security Council for the first time in 20 years. If passed, the resolution would follow up one adopted on June 12th last year, declaring Iran in breach of its non-proliferation obligations for not fully cooperating with an investigation into uranium traces found at undeclared sites.
0: More than 120 people are reported to have been killed in a new round of intense fighting between Saudi-backed government forces and Houthis in Yemen. The clashes erupted when the Iranian-backed Houthis launched a ground assault on Thursday to try to take control of coastal territory bordering the Bab al-Mandeb Strait in the Red Sea, the BBC's Sebastian Usher reports.
3: The contagion of the Iran war appears to have ended a long lull in the conflict in Yemen. The Iranian-backed Houthis have for several weeks been attacking Saudi Arabian ships carrying oil through the Bab al-Mandeb Strait, which the Saudis have been using as an alternative to the Strait of Hormuz. That has further inflamed tensions between the Saudis and the Houthis after they'd already started trading attacks again. This latest offensive by the Houthis has led to some of the fiercest fighting in Yemen for years, now in a battle for control of the Bab al-Mandeb waterway.
0: The US judge has declared a mistrial in the murder of Lindsay Clancy for the killing of her three young children at her home in 2023, a tragedy her attorney said occurred while she was suffering from postpartum psychosis. Massachusetts Judge William Sullivan said he had no choice in declaring the mistrial after the jury failed to reach a verdict after 38 hours of deliberation following a six-week trial. The televised trial has revived debate about how postpartum mental health in women is treated in the US and how the country's legal system addresses cases when mothers kill their children. It's unclear whether the prosecution will seek a retrial. The British government has reassured its position on the Falkland Islands, saying the archipelago and the South Atlantic will remain a British overseas territory for as long as its inhabitants wish. Argentine President Javier Milei has threatened to impose sanctions on companies that attempt to exploit oil reserves around the territory, and he's repeated Argentina's claim to the islands. British government minister Lucy Powell says the Falklands are part of Britain.
4: All these sort of geopolitics are changing very quickly. We are in kind of uncertain times in many ways, but you know, we stand steadfast and we will defend our own territories and continue to do that.
0: Back home, and an Angus bull from New South Wales has become the most expensive beef animal ever traded in Australia, selling for $420,000. The bull has been praised for what breeders call its supermodel-level looks and versatility, with sellers describing it as hard to fault. Stud principal at Millamurra Angus, Ross Thompson, sold the bull. He says there are many factors that make it such a valuable beast.
5: Everything's in proportion. Beautiful neck, beautiful laid-in shoulder, extremely long through the centrepiece there. And then when you get into the hind quarter, he's got it beautifully balanced. The depth of the ham is just, it's so beautifully proportioned.
0: ABC News.
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7: Good morning. I've always wondered, who is that guy? Who does the introduction? Is it? Sounds a bit like Dave from Nightlife. I'm not sure.

If you know who the voice of the ABC sweeps are, you can let me know. If you have just joined, though, the program for the first time, we always begin with a quiz. So it's your chance to really just learn a little bit about the world and share some of your knowledge with everyone who happens to be listening in. It's a fun quiz, and we end by selecting a winner from everyone who answers correctly. So you get up to two questions. You have to get the first question right to get your second question, up to 2 points per person, that means. And we draw the winner at the end. And the winner gets an overseas ABC Radio overnights, I should say, fridge magnet. So that's the plan for the quiz. If you would like to play, give me a call on 1300 800 222 or text 0437 774 774. We've got three lines free, so you can call in now to begin the quiz to start playing. This is the plan. All, if you happen to stick around for 4 hours, you might not. You can listen back. This is the plan. We'll go on. In the second hour, we'll cross over to Hollywood. It's very dominated by streaming and Netflix and video games. We're moving into a new world, so we'll tell you what's new in Hollywood. And then we will have a conversation with someone who's an Emmy-winning filmmaker, has made a documentary about someone who is a drag performer, and they've reached the top of the game in the United States, but Mum's not so happy about the career, the life. Mum's worried for this performer. So, I mean, that's a common story, isn't it? Sometimes our parents don't understand us. They don't understand the way we are and the career choices that we make. So let's explore that. I think it's quite a universal theme that's been captured in this documentary, Family Hurt. So let's have a look at that coming up in the second hour. And then we'll cross over into the third hour. Two things. By the age of 85... roughly half, just under half, 2 in 5 people will have been diagnosed with cancer at some stage during their life. So I have someone in who used to be a comedian, not so much anymore, but has taken a really positive approach to that diagnosis. Claudia is going to take you through getting diagnosed, her attitude, what makes a comforting friend. So if you'd like to support someone in that situation, maybe you'd like an inside view of how to be a good friend, how to be a good support to someone who's been diagnosed. So she's got a really positive vibe. I know some of these topics can feel a little bit heavy in the middle of the night, but I think you'll enjoy that conversation and get a lot out of it from Claudia's words. So that's coming up in the third hour. And then we have a musician for you who has made the move from the United States to Australia, but discovered her soul hillbilly, soul roots and blues, kind of those American sounds are really coming out of her in Australia. So there's something about this country, maybe it's the wide open spaces, that brings out your inner Vegas. So we'll talk about that lovely and interesting transition that Jen has made coming over to this country. We'll take you to some interesting festivals in the final hour. There's an avocado festival. There's our version of Burning Man, which is burning of the sugar canes, much more agricultural, and we'll end the show with Gordon Lynch talking to us about resistance training. Should you go free weights or should you use the machines like a disciplined person? What's the ideal? That's quite a varied show, but we always kick off with the quiz. So if you would like to play, the lines are currently busy. There's 8 lines taken, so it will be engaged for you, but they will clear up as the program goes on. So keep this number aside, 1300 800 222. And thank you for your welcome, Latif, into the show. Don't forget the weather, Ashwin, says Matthew, in Norrfundel, Sweden. Yeah, that is actually a good tip. We sometimes do it before the song, sometimes after. Here you go, Matthew in North Sweden and everyone listening. Brisbane, it will be 28 degrees today, mostly sunny. Sydney, 33 degrees, windy, partly cloudy. Melbourne, showers and windy. Canberra, 19 degrees, rain. Hobart, rain for you as well with 14 degrees. Darwin, 32 degrees, possible shower. Adelaide, 17 degrees, showers easing and windy. Perth, 20 and showers. This is a stunning, stunning weather report. Sydney, hotter than Darwin today. So, shorts and T-shirt for you. I think that is the plan. Let's kick off with the quiz after this. This is Boston, More Than a Feeling.

0: That's Boston. More than a feeling. Quite an American-themed program so far. We're crossing over to Vegas. Later, that was Boston. You are listening to ABC Radio Overnights. I'm Ashwin Sirkar, and we're about to join the quiz. I don't even have to read the weather because Matthew prompted me to do it before the song. So we are good to go. Let's kick off with April joining us from the Northern Beaches. Hello, April.
1: Hi, Ashwin.
0: Good day for you today.
1: Pardon?
0: Was it a good day?
1: It was a great day, yeah. I went to yoga this morning and then I did some line dancing and then I went to a South Indian restaurant, as you do when you just got back, and a nice feed of, you know, I had a dosa.
0: Yeah, with what curry?
1: No, I just had it with sambar and with coconut chutney.
0: Yeah.
1: Just a masala dosa, and the waiter was really surprised because he brought me out some cutlery and I just looked at him and went, I don't need cutlery.
0: No.
1: And I kept coming out to check if I was okay.
0: I love it. So you're just using the hands and you're rolling it up into a ball, and he was impressed. He would have been watching you from the kitchen with one eye.
1: I think he was. I think he probably called him from all the kitchen hands to come and have a look as well.
0: You're probably on their Instagram account. Okay. Eating with your hands. I love it. Okay, well, let's let you kick off the quiz today, April. Your question to open is, where was the first example of paper money used?
1: Oh my goodness. What? Paper money.
0: Paper money, yes. Not coins, paper money.
1: The first example.
0: Oh, the first country. Which country used paper money first? Maybe that's a better way to say it.
1: Goodness me, it could be anywhere, couldn't it? I'm going to say the United States of America.
0: Not the USA. It's going back even further than that, April. So,
1: I think I know. Yeah. Never mind. I'll leave it for someone. I'll leave it for Justin. Hopefully, Justin will get it right.
0: Justin's next. Yeah. All right, April.
1: He very kindly let me go first, I believe.
0: So. Oh, right. Do you have to go to sleep, do you?
1: No.
0: Oh, okay.
1: No.
0: I thought you had to go to bed
1: early. He's a gentleman. Okay. He said ladies first.
0: Oh, I love it. Okay. All right. I'll ask him about that. Thanks, April.
1: Okay. Thanks, Ashwin. Good night.
0: Good night. Justin joins us from Frankston. Hi, Justin.
2: G'day, Ashwin.
0: Justin, very polite letting April in first.
2: Well, you know, ladies before gentlemen, you know, I've been brought up like that, you know. Always let the women go first before the men.
0: Do you open car doors and house doors as well for people?
2: Yes, I do.
0: What's the rule? Lady or man, if you're opening a door for someone, how far away do they have to be for you to open it? And are you happy to wait 5-6 seconds?
2: It doesn't matter how long it takes. I will always open the door for anyone, even if they're elderly women or, you know, anyone in a wheelchair, you know, I'll just open the door for anyone. And thank you, April. I am a gentleman.
0: Very much a gentleman. Let's see if you can handle this question, Justin, which April, I think she knows, but she went for the USA, and that is, where was the first, which country used paper money first?
2: Was it the UK?
0: It's not the UK either, Justin. It's even older than those two places, unfortunately. Many of you have it in the text line, so we'll speak another night, Justin.
2: All right, thank you. And just before I go, you realise yesterday, being the 3rd of September, was the 20th anniversary of the great Steve Irwin's death?
0: I didn't pick that up. I didn't pick that up at all. Well,
2: yeah, it was 20 years ago that he left us in the Great Barrier Reef.
0: Yeah.
2: When he got stung by I believe it was a stingray, and the barb went through his chest and into his heart. And
0: very sad day. Justin, thanks for reminding me. I'd forgotten all about that, the anniversary.
2: Yeah. And happy Father's Day if you're a father for tomorrow.
0: Coming up tomorrow. I'll chat to you another night, Justin.
2: All right. Thanks, man.
0: Joyce from Perth, you are correct about which country created paper money first. Sandra and Simo and Harry in the Bay, Morgan as well. You have it right. It's an older country, if you like, than those two that have been mentioned so far. Who got there first? Sally joins us from Sydney. Hi, Sally.
3: Hi.
0: Sally, do you want to pass on this question or have a go as to which country invented paper money first?
3: You know what? The funny thing is I'd like to pass it, but But I'd like to have I can't do a pretend go and get it wrong.
0: No.
3: In the back of my mind, I've got something, but, yeah. I could be dead wrong. When you say far back, my mind goes very far back.
0: Yeah, I don't know. Mm.
3: To the people, one morning there were these people far back, a long time ago. You did a whole segment on those people, if you know what I mean.
0: Oh, right. Go back to them. Yes.
3: Go back to them. I'm thinking of them.
0: I'm not sure exactly which segment because I've done so many, but
3: it was about a certain group of people who started a lot of things, but thousands of years ago. That's what I was thinking of.
0: Okay.
3: So we'll pass it.
0: We'll pass it for now. So then, your question. I have a musical question for you, Sally,
3: okay.
0: And that is, I'm about to play you a piece of music. It's by Pablo Casals, and it was named after a particular bird. So have a listen to this and tell me which bird was this song named after.

0: Sally, I just think that's the most beautiful cello piece I've ever heard. But do you know which name it was bird it was named after?
1: I'll just take a wild guess. Not really, but I'll just take a wild guess and say ladybird.
0: Oh, I like that guess. I like the creativity, but it's not, unfortunately, Sally. So let's catch up another night.
1: Have a good day. Take care.
0: And you too as well. It's not the ladybird. Many of you are correct about the money question, though. And Sandra, you are correct about the bird. Okay, so we've got some answers coming in the text line. Let's see if Tony knows. Hello, Tony.
2: Hello, Ashton.
0: Tony, did you hear that piece of music I just played?
2: Yes. Hold on. I guess for the paper money.
0: Oh, yes. Yeah, you can have a go at the money question. Yeah.

0: If you want to go back, which country used paper money first? Did you want to have a go at that one?
1: This question has a lot of action. Yes.
0: Yes.
1: China.
0: China is correct for 1 point. So now we're back on that musical question. That music I just played is named after a bird. Which bird?
1: Right, also, I'll guess the swan.
0: It is the swan. It was meant to describe the movement of a swan through a lake. I'll just play it one more time. It's so beautiful.

0: It does sound like a swan moving across the lake. You wouldn't call it ibis, would you, Tony?
1: No, actually, I've got taken my cue from the lake in this town.
0: Yeah.
1: The best ones on Lake Wendouree. There's
0: some good swans out there.
1: I'll be playing a seagulls, I suppose, soon.
0: Yeah.
1: And it's always been part of the heritage of this town.
0: Yeah.
1: All the swans on Lake Wendouree, yeah.
0: It is time for cygnets, I suppose, with spring coming just around the corner. So that'll be beautiful. So you've got 1 point for paper money and for the bird as well. So that's 2 points for you, Tony.
1: Oh, congratulations to me.
0: Congratulations. Thanks for calling.
1: Right.
0: Joy from Eureka says swan, as does April as well. Yeah, many of you have got the swan answer correct. What a cello track. We need more of that in our lives. Peter joins us from Sydney. Hi, Peter.
2: G'day.
0: Oh, did you know the swan question?
2: No, I didn't. I knew the paper money one. But I was a bit disappointed when Tony took it.
0: Yeah. It was interesting. People were going with US and UK more than modern paper money, but China just got in early, didn't they?
2: Printing itself was invented hundreds of years before anywhere else in China. So it's not surprising they came up with the money before anyone else as well.
0: I wonder whose face was on it. Do you think it would have been like the emperor or someone local?
2: Oh, I think photography came a lot later, guys.
0: Oh, sure, okay. Yeah. So it's just a bunch of digits, a bit of sketching.
2: But I think it was Chinese characters. I'm just guessing, but I think it was kanji.
0: That makes sense. That makes sense. All right. Okay, so I have a question for you then. So we've done China, we've done this one. Your question, in The Big Lebowski.
2: Yes.
0: The dude can't stand which band?
2: Are you kidding? Movie I've never seen.
0: I know, because this is again like last night. It's not history, it's not
2: exactly
0: culture.
2: What I'm thinking.
0: It's lowbrow film, Peter.
2: I haven't seen The Grinch and I haven't seen The Big Lebowski.
0: I know
2: it's based on a Shakespeare play, but I don't know. I think it's based on a Shakespeare play. It stars Jeff, whatever his name is. Mm. Yes, who was in a lot of other films. Including one of my favourites, The Fisher King, but that's another story altogether. Have you seen The Fisher King?
0: No, that sounds more art house than The Big Lebowski, though.
2: Oh, it's not really art house. Oh. It starts with a string of F words.
0: Oh, okay. That makes it hard for me to play a trailer of it, but it sounds energetic.
2: I think the director just gets it. I don't know the answer, by the way. It's the guy from Monty Python, the American guy, what's his name? Who did Brazil, and it's one of his, so it's quite surreal.
0: Okay.
2: But anyway.
0: Well, you do need to start strong with a movie, so that's going to catch people's attention.
2: Look, the band he can't stand, the Rolling Stones.
0: It's not the Rolling Stones. Sorry, no, I was thinking.
2: Yeah, that's right. I was ready if you say, where did that come from? No, it didn't come from anywhere good.
0: No, it's not the Rolling Stones. I was just double checking. Peter, let's chat another night.
2: No, okay, thanks, bye.
0: Okay, many of you have it correct. It was a swan in that. Oh, just one quick run. That's enough for now, but that's just a memory to take to sleep with you tonight if you happen to be going to bed soon. I think that will help you drift away. The thought of a swan crossing a lake, avoiding the ducks, picking up a piece of bread. AJ joins us from Bayview. Hi, AJ.
3: Hey, ho.
0: AJ, The Big Lebowski, have you ever seen it?
3: Yeah, I think I know the one.
0: Well, there's a band that the dude can't stand. It's not the Rolling Stones. Who is it?
3: Painted Black was not credited to the Rolling Stones. It was credited to Richard Jagger. Which band? I'll take a guess at one of the most. Someone like that. No, sorry, it's gone. I'll pass it on. Thank you very much.
0: Okay, thanks, AJ. Someone's gone with Hanson. I don't know if that's a joke answer or genuine, because they were hated by many in the 90s. I will let you know it's not Hanson. Annette from Perth, you are correct. You are correct with your answer. Paul from Esperance. Oh, Terry from Monty Python. Because I could only think of Eric Idle and John Cleese. So, Terry, was it Gilliam or Terry Gilliam? Dave has joined us from Brisbane. Hi, Dave.
4: G'day, it's Floyd here. How are you doing, sir?
0: Good, Floydy. Nice to hear you again. I never see you, but I do hear you from time to time.
4: Look, I'm concerned, sir. We don't run into each other in the valley anymore.
0: No.
4: It's a conspiracy. I love the movie The Big Lebowski. I really, really delight in it. And the only band I can think of is Led Zeppelin.
0: It's not Led, but you're kind of close. You're a genre close, Dave, but it's not Led Zeppelin. Right. So let's chat another night.
4: Mate, let's get the band back together.
0: Thank you, Dave. Catch you later. Yeah, Johnny Chicken Tooth, you're correct. You've got the insider knowledge on this. Who did the dude hate from The Big Lebowski? We have four lines free if you'd like to play the quiz. 1300-800-222 is the number to call in. Many of you are texting on 0437-774-774. Ray joins us from Yeranga. Hello, Ray.
5: Hi, Ashwin.
0: What do you reckon, Ray? Should we pass on this question or have we
5: got... I'll have a go. Okay. Yeah,
0: In the Big Lebowski.
5: I didn't Marco Polo. He might have took some money with him to China.
0: Paper money or coin? He wouldn't have had paper money.
5: Paper. He might have been, you know, I mean, when you had to carry a lot of money, you wouldn't want to carry a lot of gold or something with you, would you?
0: You'd need a mule at least. Because you have to, if you're going to go all the way to China, you have to bring back a souvenir. So you would have had to take in some money, wouldn't
5: you? And if they invented printing in Germany, wouldn't they have started printing?
0: Well, Germany invented the printing press, which was more mass printing, but China invented printing, just not the printing press, not the industrial machine.
5: They printed without the press.
0: They must have had a hand method of doing it.
5: Yeah, I get you. Okay, all right.
0: On paper.
5: I've had a question about the Big Lebowski before, about the what he went to steal, the roll of carpet or something. But it's the Eagles.
0: It is the Eagles. That is correct. Yeah, for 1 point. Yeah. It's not Hanson. I can't imagine you hating the Eagles, right?
5: Hanson. Mbop.
0: Mbop. Yeah.
5: Mbop.
0: Imagine if I played Mbop three times instead of the Swan today. Our text would have been much less.
5: And I was going to say to Justin, you don't open the doors on aeroplanes or submarines. No.
0: Very good advice, Justin, if you're listening in. What's your rule, Ray? You know when you hold the door open for someone, how long would you hold it open for?
5: Long enough for them to get through.
0: Yeah, but what if they're 30 metres away? There's got to be a limit, a cut-off point.
5: To before they get there.
0: Oh, yeah.
5: Well, you don't.
0: So just 5 seconds, 6 seconds, what's your cut-off point?
5: Well, you've got to have a bit of an airlock. You don't want to open the door and have the breeze or rain or, you know, like, what, you know.
0: You're thinking of the people on the inside.
5: Depends what's happening.
0: True.
5: Depends where you're going. Could be going out in a raging blizzard.
0: Yes, then you don't open the door for anyone at all. It's everyone for themselves.
5: No, that's right. You know, it could be a vacuum or could be out space or something.
0: Oh, okay. Yeah, we've got to get all the details right.
5: Opening doors all the time.
0: Exactly. So careful, Justin, where you open those doors. Ben's joined in from Brisbane about the world, the band that's the Big Lebowski, the dude hated, and he says, no idea, but the world's worst band is Nickelback. Oh, shots fired. You would have liked a bit of Nickelback, right? Ray, as you're driving around.
5: Look, the Eagles was the first band I ever bought. It was a record, greatest hits, 74 to 77 or something like that. But 1974, greatest hits.
0: Yeah.
5: Oh, Eagles.
0: Good band, good anthems, Hotel California and all that.
5: Yeah, it wasn't that one. It wasn't Hotel California. Oh. No, it was Life in the Fast Lane and New Kid in Town.
0: Oh, Lying Eyes.
5: Desperado, Lying Eyes. Yeah.
0: Good songs. Okay, well, you are on the board with the Eagles. Your next question. What number was the Apollo mission that successfully put a man on the moon for the first time in history. Which Apollo was it?
5: 11.
0: Oh, good job. 11. 2 points for you, Ray.
5: Okay.
0: Thanks for calling. Okay. The director of The Fisher King and Brazil is Terry Gilliam. That's Peter in Sydney. We have currently all the lines are booked up. No, one line has cleared up. If you would like it, give me a call on 1300 800 222. Ray joins us from Perth now. Hi, Ray.
6: Hi, how you going there?
0: I'm good today, Ray. I have a music question for you as our next caller. Who was the lead singer? Oh, yes?
6: It sounds like you've got a theme of birds for this for tonight.
0: It's coming up a little bit. I just love that track when I heard it today, and I thought, let's make a question around that one. But did you know the answer? It was a swan. The Swan was the title.
6: I didn't know the Swan one, but I knew the Big Lebowski one.
0: Oh, the Eagles. Yeah, that's true. Hopefully that's a last bird-related question. I think I've got some others coming up. I've got a fish one later. So we'll see. But, yeah, your question then, who was the lead singer of the band The Who?
6: I'm no good at music, so I'm out.
0: Out for tonight, Ray, but we'll speak another night.
6: Yeah. Thanks a lot.
0: Yeah, there's a little bit of music cropping in today. Karen joins us from Altona Meadows. Hi, Karen.
7: Hello.
0: Did you like that song, Talking About My Generation?
7: Not really.
0: Oh, okay. That's the last time I'll sing that one. Okay. So who was the lead singer of the band The Who?
7: I don't know. I've got no idea. Actually, I don't think it would be.
0: It's a tough one if you're not sure, well, Karen.
7: You just have no, I don't know.
0: That's okay. We'll speak another night.
7: All right. Thank you.
0: Thank you. Three lines free if you'd like to join the quiz. We have some time to go before the news arrives. If you've just joined, we are going through, I have about 25 questions in front of me. We go through them as a group and you get 1 point for every correct answer, up to 2 points per person. That's the plan. Give me a call on 1300 800 222. Morgan, in the text line, you are correct about the lead singer of The Who. Who was it? Well, this sounds like a sketch, an Abbott and Costello sketch already. This could turn wild. George joins us from Lakemba. Hi, George.
8: Oh, good morning, Ashwin. And, yes, it's funny about the dude in the Big Lebowski, because he was in a cab and the cab driver was an Eagles fan. He had played Peaceful Easy Feeling, which is kind of the most Eagles late night song you could imagine.
0: Yeah, maybe but, he should have gone with something.
8: The dude was not impressed. He had a tough night and it's not his kind of thing. So unfortunately, when he made his displeasure known to the cab driver said he was a big Eagles fan, kicked him out of the cab. So made his night a lot worse.
0: Well deserved. What would you play to the dude if you had the dude over for a dinner party? What song would you put on for him?
8: Well, I'm just trying to think, but another interesting bird connection. I thought you mentioned Terry Gilliam, the Fisher King, because Jeff Bridges was in there with Robin Williams. And if you swap around the words Fisher and King, you get Kingfisher, which is another kind of bird.
0: Very good bird. Makers of the Indian beer as well. So that's a cultural connection. Right.
8: Yeah, that goes well with the dosa and the curry. It's all fitting in together.
0: It's all coming together, April. I don't know if April would have had a Kingfisher beer after an Ayurvedic retreat, but definitely the dosa.
8: Well, you never know.
0: All right, now do you want to pass George or have a go at this Who question?
8: Well, considering they're one of my favourite bands and I've actually seen them in concert a couple of times and actually met Roger Daltrey, the lead singer.
0: Wow.
8: I think I might not pass.
0: What's Roger like in person?
8: Oh, he's very nice. And Pete Townsend, actually, they got to sign an album line that the old stage door hung around. And fortunately, they came out. So, So that was very nice, actually. They're quite chabby.
0: Glad to hear they're good people. Now, I don't have a bird question, but I have a fish question. I think you'd be on top of this. Which horoscope sign is a fish?
8: That'd be Pisces.
0: Pisces is correct.
8: Well, Pisces, as in Piscatorian.
0: Oh, that's where that comes from. Okay. George, that's two for you tonight. Thanks for calling in. All right, that is George from Lakemba. Roger Daltrey, says Asher, and Joy from Eureka, and Deb from, where are you? The Gold Coast. Stuart has got that correct as well. Someone went with Pete Townsend. Oh, that was April. Yeah, not Pete. Apparently, unless there was an unofficial ruler of the band, you know, like Liam and Noel, who was really in charge? Ray the Truckee joins us from On the Road. Hi, Ray.
9: Morning, young Ashford. How are you, buddy?
0: It's a good night tonight. I can hear some pleasant road behind you. Are you on the highway off to somewhere wonderful?
9: Yep, heading towards Rockhampton from Brisbane.
0: Oh, and what are you dropping off there, if you can share it?
9: Just general fake.
0: Oh, I like it. Okay, well, let's see if we can get you on the board with your question, and that is, who directed the Academy Award-winning movie Gladiator in 2000?
9: Ridley Scott?
0: Ridley Scott is correct.
9: Oh, wow.
0: Your second, and also back for the next, the Gladiator Returns, I think, 2024 or so. So Ridley did both. Your second question, which Disney princess was inspired by a Nordic fairy tale?
9: I think you have two, either Ariel or Snow White. I'll go Snow White.
0: It's not Snow White. I think that was the first Disney animated movie, but it's not Snow White. Ray, I'll chat to you another night.
9: Thanks, Ashwin. Have a good night, buddy.
0: Thank you. And you as well. Roger Daltrey says Mark. Pisces is Joyce from Perth. Roger Daltrey, lead singer of The Who, says Kate and MacArthur. Okay. Many of you are Who fans out there. Vando joins us from On the Road. Hi, Vando.
10: Good evening. Oh, good morning, Ash. How are you?
0: Good. You've been let out of the shed. You're in action mode tonight.
10: Yeah, 2 hours late action mode. Oh, I've left one shed, I don't know, half an hour ago or whatever, and so the Vandaliums can have people waiting.
0: Okay. Are you going to get in trouble with the boss or is it okay?
10: Oh, no, my boss, these are their own boss, their distributors.
0: Oh, right.
10: So they're nice guys, but yeah, they'll be waiting so they can get out, you know.
0: You'll be fine. Well, I'm taking you into maybe, this might be surprising, are you a Disney fan? Is your go-to genre of movie Disney fairy tales?
10: Not particularly, but I'll have a crack, and I like what Right on the Road said, because the Nordics, they were big into sort of mermaids and stuff, so would it be Ariel?
0: Or the Little Mermaid.
10: Yeah, the Little Mermaid.
0: Yeah, that's right. Ariel was the Little Mermaid. Yeah, very much. That must have been a Nordic myth. What a great myth, the idea of a half-human, half-fish. They had some creative myths up there in the snow.
10: It's kind of terrifying, though, isn't it? Like, you're at sea for all that time and... Look, there's a manatee it's half chick. I'm going.
0: It's a weird... What about you, Vanda? If you had to be, you know, a half fish, half human, would you have a fish's head and human body or a human head and fish's body if you had to spend the rest
10: of
0: your life?
10: Yeah, I'd have to go with the human head because I like to talk and sing.
0: Yeah.
10: And the body, because imagine having a fish's head and then you've got our lumbersome sort of limbs in the water.
0: Yeah, that's true.
10: You're going to get picked off real quick, aren't you?
0: It's true, but you wouldn't be able to do your deliveries if you had a fish's tail. You'd still be able to keep your truck driving job if you had human legs.
10: I'd be happy if I was in the water all the time. That's fine.
0: Swim fast.
10: I'll go get another job, you know?
0: Yeah, you could do tours.
10: Scrapes on boats or something, yeah. Anyway.
0: Well, you're on the board with 1 point. Your second question, Vando, spell liaison.
10: So L-I-A-S-O-N, liaison.
0: You nearly got it, Vando. But you missed something, so...
10: Okay.
0: You launched into that so quick, I thought, he's going too fast, but it's there's a letter in the middle.
10: I didn't go too... All right, never mind. You know, I've got one anyway. So
0: you've got one.
10: Isn't it?
0: It's pretty good.
10: This is for you, and it's not much, and it's half for Paul.
0: Oh, beautiful.
10: That's disappointing. You disappoint me!
0: There's some
10: not
0: good...
10: you, Ash.
0: No.

0: There's some really good reverb on that. It's musical, Vando.
1: Oh, it's not as good as The Swan, though. I thought that song was called Jonathan Livingston Seagull.
0: Oh, wow. Wow.
1: Wait, wasn't that a good book? Did you read that book?
0: No, I thought you were talking about Johnny Chicken Tooth. No, Johnny Livingston instead.
1: Yeah. Okay. I've got nothing but agreement.
0: I'll have a look at that. More homework for me, Vando. I'll catch you later.
1: All right, thank you, mate. Bye.
0: Ben in Brisbane. Elsa is in Frozen. She also hates the Eagles and Nickelback. Well, maybe they hate the song from Frozen. Who knows? It's mutual malice in the musical world. Sam joins us from Harvey in WA. Hello, Sam.
2: Good morning, Ashton. How are you?
0: I'm good. Has it been a...
2: Yeah, good. What was the answer to that question, lead singer for the Who? Was it Pete Townsend?
0: Roger Daltrey was that one. I think it was George who got that.
2: I would have got it wrong, yeah.
0: Yeah, no.
2: So what's the question then?
0: Pete was more famous, but Roger got it. Well, your question, which Vando couldn't quite get, is to spell liaison.
2: Liaison. L-I-A-L-I-S-I-O-N.
0: Can you do that once again for me?
2: L-I-A.
0: Yeah.
2: S-I-O-N.
0: No, that's not quite right, Sam. But thanks for getting close. I'll chat to you another night.
2: Thank you very much.
0: Johnny Chicken Tooth writes, I reckon we should rename Vando's Big Warehouse Vandersome Square Garden. Big love for Vando. You're welcome. Johnny Chicken Tooth on the text line tonight. Robert joins us from East Victoria Park. Hi, Robert.
3: Hi. I knew Roger Daltrey and because Pete Townsend's the lead guitarist and main songwriter.
0: Well, they get more famous, don't they, sometimes, the lead guitarist?
3: Well, the thing is he would get more royalties, possibly.
0: Songwriting, definitely. But Roger Daltrey, he's quite into activism now. He's quite a social activist, isn't he? Yeah.
3: Yeah, well, keep in mind that he's very fit. He even did shows where he'd go off and, jump, swim rivers and jump... climb up mountains and things to show how fit he was, just so he could take his shirt off, like on stage.
0: Yeah. I suppose you need to for that kind of music. You've got to put on a three-hour show.
3: That's right. Yeah, well, liaison is L-I-A-I-S-O-N.
0: That's the missing I was throwing people, but that is correct for liaison. Okay. Your second question, Robert.
3: Mm-hmm.
0: Common in athletes, ACL surgery reconstructs or replaces a ligament located in what joint of the body?
3: ACL. Not familiar with that injury, but I'll say the knee.
0: Knee is correct as well. That's 2 points for you, Robert.
3: Thank you.
0: Thank you for calling in.
3: Right.
0: Bye. Peter in Sydney says, hi again. The Little Mermaid isn't that old. It's by Hans Christian Andersen in the 19th century. Yeah, so I guess it's modern Nordic mythology, but maybe, Peter, we'll have to look into this. Was it drawing on older Nordic myths about half fish, half humans swimming around the sea? I was just looking for an excuse, wasn't I, to play that? And when we mentioned bodies of water, this felt relevant. I think we should do one called Ibis, which is about an Australian ibis pottering around a lake, falling into stuff, picking stuff out of the bin. It might not sound exactly like that, but it will be our own. And that's the main thing. We have 15 minutes to the news and 4 or 5 lines free. So if you've just joined, I'm Ashwin Sidkar, and this is the Overnights Quiz, where you answer a question correctly, you get a point, and everyone who answers correctly is in the draw to win. So if you'd like to play, you can call me on 1300 800 222. Hey, Ash, that's your next musical theme. Mutual malice, says Janie from Hawthorne. Well, that is a good theme, isn't it? Who battles in the music industry? There's always battles across. It'll be Oasis got into battles with, was it? Everyone at the time. Maybe there was a rivalry between Queen and Bowie. No, they collaborated. I don't want to throw out aspersions about rivalries, but Blur and Oasis, that was definitely a rivalry in the 90s. There must be more. So, yeah, not a bad suggestion. Rusty joins us from Wollongong. Hi, Rusty. Rusty, you there?

0: you make?
1: Tuna curry for my wife.
0: Oh, yum. Yeah, what spices did you go for?
1: Well, we use the good old King's curry.
0: Yeah.
1: Because she likes that one. And then I have Kashmiri chili.
0: Yeah.
1: And regular red chilies chopped up. Lemon juice. Nutmeg. What else? Let me think.
0: Onions. You had some onions and ginger garlic.
1: Yeah, onions. That's right. Yes, onions and garlic. Correct. Yeah,
0: good.
1: Yeah, yeah.
0: And tuna was one of those fish, you don't have to cook it for very long, right? So did you put it just in at the end?
1: Yeah, I do. Mm.
0: Lovely. I had a chef on the other day, and I asked him his favourite dish, and he said tuna with sesame seeds and yuzu juice, very Japanese-style recipe.
1: Oh, yeah, yuzu juice, yes.
0: Sounds lovely. Very simple preparation, but we'll have to try the yuzu juice one day. You could try the yuzu juice and tuna for your wife next time.
1: Yeah. Well, you can buy it in bottles from the Asian food stores these days.
0: Yeah, go a bit Japanese with the sesame seeds and see if she's into that as well.
1: Yep.
0: It won't take you as long as the tuna curry. Sorry. You'll be done. All right, let's see if we can get you on the board.
1: Yep. Mm-hmm.
0: Okay, your next question. In addition to conditions of the gallbladder, bile ducts and pancreas, a hepatologist.
1: Sorry?
0: Well, a hepatologist, this is H-E-P, atologist. Hepatologist.
1: Oh, yeah.
0: Is a doctor.
1: I would imagine the kidney or the liver. I'm trying to think which. Hepatitis is a disease of the liver or the kidney. Can't remember. Bugger. It's one of the two. I'll throw out kidneys.
0: You were so close. Unfortunately, not Ian. Sorry. But nice to hear your tuna curry recipe. So let's speak another night. Thanks for calling in. Okay, we are progressing through the quiz. Joyce, you are correct. You are correct about the hepatologists, what they look after. Peter joins us from Gympie in Queensland. Hi, Peter.
2: Hi, good morning.
0: Did you hear that question about what a hepatologist does?
2: Yep.
0: Which organ do they focus on?
2: I'd have to go to the liver now.
0: Yeah, it is the liver. That was so close. That last caller was so close. It is the liver for 1 point. Your question number two, Peter, what rock icon was the founder of the Society for the Prevention of Cruelty to Long-Haired Men?
2: Oh, my God.
0: I don't know if it lasted as a society, but it was there at one time.
2: I've got no idea. I'll pass the baton on.
0: Thank you for calling, Peter. Let's speak to another night.
2: Okay, bye-bye.
0: Yeah, many of you are correct. Joyce, Sandra, the liver is correct. Annette from Perth, what a giant organ the liver is. Maybe our biggest internal organ. I think that was on a previous quiz question. Skin on the outside, liver in the middle. Let's see who's next. Tara joins us from on the road. Hi, Tara.
3: How are you, Ashwin?
0: I've been having a good day. We're finding out some good things. Did you know that the mermaid, Little Mermaid, was a Nordic myth? Ancient Nordic myth. What a good story.
3: Yes.
0: They had some fun stories. They had Thor throwing thunderbolts. They had half fish swimming in the sea. So at the moment, though, Tara, you are on this question, which is, which rock icon was the founder of the Society for the Prevention of Cruelty to Long-Haired Men?
3: Oh, right. You wouldn't have a clue. It's going to be a wild guess. Who would do something like that? Oh, let's just have a guess. I'll say Meatloaf.
0: Say who?
3: Meatloaf.
0: Oh, Meatloaf. No, not Meatloaf, Tara, but I'll catch you another night.
3: Thanks, Ashwin.
0: Thank you. Yeah, okay, so that's a passable question now. It's been misanswered twice. Morgan, not quite right with Ozzy Osbourne. Okay. Bobsled says, hi, Ashwin, the song for the Ibis would be Been Everywhere. Perfect. Perfect, Bobsled. Anne-Marie joins us from Dandenong. Hi, Anne-Marie.
4: Hi, Ashwin.
0: Would you like to pass on this rock icon question or have a go?
4: Yes, please. Just pass.
0: Pass, okay. All right. It's a strange question because there's a few rock icons out there. Okay, this question, Anne-Marie, was inspired by all of you from a previous conversation, and that is, what is apricity?

0: Oh.
1: We talked about it a few weeks ago on the program.
0: It was months ago, wasn't it?
1: It was all a blur to me now.
0: Oh, Ashwin, you can't do that to me when I've just taken all my pain medication.
1: Oh, no.
0: It's the feeling of... Oh,
1: you know what?
0: I can't remember it.
1: I liked how you said it's the feeling of, because it is a feeling that we talked about. Can you channel it back? Is that ancient unconscious memory? Can you pull it back in?
0: Oh, no.
1: Okay.
0: No, it's not there. And for the long-haired person, I was thinking of Eddie Van Halen, but then I was going through all these other rock people, so there you go.
1: Yeah, and it wasn't Eddie as well. I'll give you that much as well. Yeah. Amri, I'll speak to you another night.
0: Thanks, Ashwin.
1: Joyce, you are correct from Perth, as is Ray from Atlanta, as to who created the Society for the Prevention of Cruelty to Long-Haired Men. How cruel are we to long-haired men? I mean, I know sometimes hippies copped it in the 70s and maybe, you know, hipsters today, but in general, I think they have a pretty easy run in society. Nessa has called us from WA. Hi, Nessa.
2: Hi, how you going?
1: Good. Are you calling for the first time?
2: Yes,
1: oh, I am. Just for me. Thanks for doing that. Are you a shift worker, or what's keeping you up at night?
2: I'm not going
1: to
2: answer that.
1: You don't have to answer that. I just thought you might be like Vando, driving a truck around Australia. Well,
2: No, I was just lazy today. I slept all day, so I'm awake.
1: Okay, yeah, you're just making up for wake time. Okay, well, there's a word we talked about, Nessa, a while ago. It's called apricity.
2: Yes, it means the feeling of the warmth of the sun on a cold day.
1: Oh, that's beautiful. It does. It does.
2: So the rock star you're looking for is David Bowie.
1: Great. That's 2 points from you already, Nessa. So you're on the board with 2 points. Thanks for calling.
2: Hey.
1: We'll draw the winner after the news. All right. That is Nessa from WA. We'll take one more call from Andy in Hobart, if it will click. You guys can hear me clicking, right? That's Andy. It's not just me. It's the system. Andy joins from Hobart. Hi, Andy. Andy, can you hear me?
3: Yeah, I can, Ashwin.
1: Well, let's put this question to you, Andy. Linseed. Linseed is another name for which flowering plant, which has been cultivated by humans for over 30,000 years and is the source of linen fibre? Linseed.
3: Cotton.
1: It's not the answer, unfortunately, Andy, but thank you for calling. We'll speak out another day.
3: Thanks a lot, Ashwin.
1: That's Andy calling in. What is it? Linseed. We'll maybe bring that question back another day. If you have just joined the program, the way it works is we announce the winner on the other side of the news. We find out who's won. Stuart will tally it up and put it into our random draw system, and a winner will be chosen. But if you'd like to join the program for anything during the course of the show, you can call me on 1300 800 222. This is Kids in the Kitchen.

0: That's Current Stand by Kids in the Kitchen. We've had one more caller bring in just before the news. Deb joins us from Canberra. Hello, Deb.
1: Hi there. How are you?
0: I'm good, Deb. As we approach the news, we have an agricultural question for you for the quiz. Linseed is another name for which flowering plant, which we've been cultivating for over 30,000 years?
1: I'm thinking flax.
0: Flax is good, great plant, good hardy plant.
1: Oh, excellent.
0: Your last question. Of the three principal layers that make up human skin, what name is given to the outermost layer that provides a waterproof and protective barrier?
1: Is that the epidermis?
0: How do you know all these questions? Are you a skin scientist, Deb?
1: Just been on this earth a long time, so you've kind of absorbed.
0: Yeah, it's all come in. Deb, that's pretty good. Thanks for calling in.
1: Excellent. Thanks for that. Have a good weekend.
0: And you too as well. That was Deb's first time calling in. 2 points on the board that quickly. Good morning, says Jim on the text line. I think linseed oil is made from flax seed. Yeah, that would make sense as well. Flax seed, says April. Very common kiwi plant as well. There's flax bushes everywhere. It's very dinosaur-esque. You feel like you're in Jurassic Park with flax bushes around you all the time. Okay, the news is approaching. We'll pop over to Hollywood after that. And then it's a universal story, but it's about a performer whose mum was not happy with their career choice, but they have reached the top of their career. They have become a drag sensation in Las Vegas. So we'll talk about family, career, and that journey. It's the documentary called Heels. So if you like that, stick around. I'm Ashwin Seke. You're listening to ABC Radio Overnights, and it is just about news time. If you'd like to join the program one last time, you can text me on 0437 774 or call in on 1300 800 222.

0: ABC News, good morning. I'm Simon Lauder. A Russian drone has struck the headquarters of Ukraine's security service, the SBU, in the centre of Kyiv, injuring 12 people. The BBC's James Lansdowne reports from the Ukrainian capital.
1: For days, Russia's attacked Kyiv around the clock, targeting largely businesses and infrastructure. But now it's struck right at the heart of the Ukrainian state. We heard a brief whine before an explosion echoed across the rooftops and smoke rose into the sky. President Zelensky said the drone had hit Ukraine's security service, the SBU. He said it had been aimed directly at the office of the acting head of the service, Oleksandr Poklad. The attack suggests Russia's new fast attack drones are growing in accuracy. It also signals Moscow's ready to step up its strikes before possible talks with US mediators at the weekend.
0: A mistrial has been declared in the US murder trial of Lindsay Clanton.

0: Betsy, the former nurse whose defence argued that postpartum psychosis caused her to kill her three young children. Tim Wharton reports.
1: Following a six-week trial in the state of Massachusetts and 38 hours of deliberation, a jury was unable to reach a verdict on whether Lindsay Clancy bears criminal responsibility for killing her children aged 3, 5 and 8. A 36-year-old former nurse admitted to strangling them at her home in Duxbury in January 2023. However, her lawyers argued that she could not be held criminally responsible because she was suffering from a rare mental illness that they said made her unable to understand the wrongfulness of her actions. Prosecutors contended that Clancy, who was never formally diagnosed with postpartum psychosis, carefully planned the killings and bears full responsibility for her children's deaths. It's uncertain whether the prosecution will seek a retrial or whether Clancy will remain in custody.
0: Aid organisations say Nepal will need support long after rescue operations end. Nepal's National Disaster Risk Reduction and Management Authority says property, housing and infrastructure worth at least $3.57 billion were lost in the flooding catastrophe. The death toll has grown to over 1,200 and more than 5,000 people are still missing, including 36 Australians. Plan International Global Humanitarian Director Dr. Uni Krishnan says some people have survived with only the clothes they were wearing.
2: What people are telling us is truly heartbreaking. They've lost everything. That's where this whole relief and recovery is not going to be a 100-meter sprint. Nepal will need continued support much longer than the next few days when the relief will be scaled up.
0: Malaysia has declared an emergency in a town on Borneo Island after air pollution breached the country's emergency level threshold linked to fires in neighbouring Indonesia. Indonesia correspondent Tim Swanston reports.
3: Now, the Indonesian government has said that this month, September, is a month that they're very concerned about, particularly as this super El Nino supercharges these kinds of conditions. There's significant impacts right across Southeast Asia from this thick, dense smoke haze that you can feel here. So there's some efforts on the ground to try and battle this these intense wildfires and put a limit to this smoke. But officials do say that this month and the conditions this month are going to be some of the worst that they'll have to face.
0: Emergency services are urging Sydney residents to prepare early for the bushfire season, with a forecast of unusually hot and windy conditions triggering an extreme fire danger warning. A total fire ban is in place across Greater Sydney today. Rural Fire Service Commissioner Trent Curtin says people should check alerts and make a plan with their families.
4: Download the Hazards Near Me app so that you can get information if a fire does occur in your area. And, you know, it's a great reminder this early part of the bushfire season that fires can occur at short notice. They can impact on homes. And now's the time to prepare our homes and to sit down with the family and have a discussion about what we'll do if a fire does occur.
0: A North Queensland grazier has been found guilty of gunning down his neighbours at Bogie, southwest of Bowen, amid a dispute over missing livestock. Chloe Shimicki reports.
5: Mervyn and Marie Schwartz and her son Graham Ty were shot dead at the gate of Young's Cattle Station in August 2022. Marie's other son, Ross Ty, escaped the shooting with a bullet wound and raised the alarm. 63-year-old Darryl Young had pleaded not guilty to three counts of murder and one count of attempted murder in the Supreme Court trial in Townsville. After 4 weeks of evidence and 15 hours of deliberation, the jury returned a unanimous guilty verdict on three counts of murder, and after further deliberation, found Young guilty of attempted murder by a majority verdict. Young will be sentenced on Monday.
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7: Okay, this is the plan. We are together, and in this hour, we are about to cross over to Hollywood, where there's a very famous American restaurant. You've probably seen it featured in movies. There's a movie about the origin story of a restaurant, which doesn't happen very often, so it must be quite a fascinating tale. So we'll find out from Kevin which restaurant gets its own feature film. And then we will cross over to another story, and that is this documentary. It's called Heels. It's made by an Emmy Award-winning filmmaker, and it tells the story of a drag performer who's become a hit sensation around the US, but mum still doesn't approve of the career. There's some family tension. There's some pain as well, but let's have a look at that documentary in the second half of this hour. So that is the plan for the next hour. Just a quick update on Linseed, because that did feature and flax bushes that feature in the quiz, bobsled writes, if at first you don't flaxseed, try again. Great work, bobsled. This is not a pun. This is a real story, a flax-based memory. It says, my nonna used to pull up linseed plants on our walks from the early 50s in Sicily and take them home, dry them, and thresh them until they were stringy after they'd dried out. After a few weeks, and spin them into an old, or using an old wooden spinning wheel. It's a memory from childhood. Stuart, do you have anything that romantic in your life, a spinning wheel at home, anything like that?
8: No, dude, what the hell? I would have no idea how to do that. This was all, like I said, I'm quite young, so I was grown up on technology, you know, PlayStations and televisions and things like that.
7: Yeah.
8: So I don't know. I think the nearest thing we had, and I never knew how it worked, was those sort of antique sewing machines, and it looked like it could sort of spin on the table. I never really understood how it worked because it sort of had a rotating part and it was all one sort of mechanism. It was connected to the floor. It had a little grate sort of like where you would put your, you know, you'd put the foot part down on the bottom so you could obviously do the different speeds and whatnot. But I just never understood it. Nothing so romantic in my life, mate.
7: No. As a spinning wheel, it's very 1947.
8: It does feel like that a little bit. It does. But no, I never used it. I was never one for arts and crafts, really.
7: No.
8: Myself.
7: And nothing like that. I have an old box in my parents' house. My grandfather gave me an old box with yellow gold colored engraving on it. So
8: like an ornate box.
7: Ornate box. Maybe it's 100 years old. So I have a 100 year old box.
8: That's cool.
7: So I was wondering, what do you put in it? Maybe a Game Box controller or your phone.
8: If it's large enough, you could use it for keepsakes and things. I've got a little keepsake box that just ended up being a repurposed coin box from like the early 2000s. But it's got, you know, my first passport in it from when I was a child, you know, when I was, I don't know how I got it, but when I was in primary school, I got to be house captain, I think only because no one else applied for it. Yeah. So I've got my little house captain badge from grade 7, you know, just stuff like that, I suppose. You could use it for that.
7: I think so, and it's nice to be connected to the past. So if you have one antique item, it makes you feel like less alone, because if you only have modern items, you feel your whole existence is 2001 to 2026, whatever it is. But if you have an antique, all of a sudden you expand back to 1850 or 1750. You've just stretched yourself out by 150 years.
8: You know, as we're talking, I've just remembered, I think my brother has it. My brother and I's great-grandfather fought in World War One, and he brought back a 50 caliber bullet, like shell and casing, but it has everything hollowed out. So my dad would have it around the house, and he just kept like random secrets and little goodies in there. And then when my dad passed, my brother and I got it, we would just look inside, and there's $50 notes and things like that. He would just kept just random stuff in this bullet because it's huge.
7: Yeah.
8: Right? It's like that big, and you know, I say that big for context, I want to say about 15 to 20 centimeters, and then I want to say a circumference or maybe a radius, not radius, what's the word I'm looking for? Diameter of, I don't know, 6 or 7 centimeters. They're huge.
7: That's enough to stash a lot of $50 notes if you wanted to.
8: If you spiraled them up enough.
7: Depending on what he got up to. Yeah, what a lifestyle that people have lived. But heritage items,
8: Yeah.
7: We all need them. So if there's any heritage item in your life that really takes you back into the past, let us know. Give us a call if you like, 1300 800 222, or text 0437 774 774. Jane in Hawthorne writes, hi, Ashwin and Stuart. I think that's a treadle sewing machine.
8: Ooh, that sounds familiar. I reckon it probably was. It does sound familiar. I'd have to go look up an old photo. I don't think we have it as a keepsake anymore, unless one of my aunts or uncles has it, but I don't know if it exists anymore.
7: Classic item.
8: I fear that it might have just been thrown out, you know, and which is such a shame because it would be an antique and probably worth a decent amount of money. So.
7: All right, go and find out a bit more about that later. But Stuart, we just had a quiz. What happened?
8: Well, we know the drill by now, surely. It's a bit of a raffle quiz. I've got my little spinning wheel of doom for some, but for great joy for others. And today it spins once more. And we have a winner, and it is Nessa from WA. A first-time caller, no less.
7: First-timer. Thank you, Stu.
8: You're welcome.
7: And congratulations, Nessa. Let us all journey over to Hollywood, where this restaurant gets its own feature film. We'll find out more about that after this. Here on ABC Radio Overnights, this is Sophie B. Hawkins.

0: That is As I Lay Me Down by Sophie B. Hawkins. If you've just joined the program, this is Overnights, ABC Radio Overnights. I'm Ashwin Sekar, and just a moment ago, I'd been talking to Stuart about the items, the heritage items in our house, and I had suggested this spinning wheel is a 1947 thing to have in your house. And someone said, don't you mean 1847? I think, Anonymous, it depends where you're from. When India gained independence, in 1947 or 8, Gandhi said, let's all go back to the villages and use our spinning wheels and make our own cloths and clothes. And so it felt 1947 in that way. But if you're in Paris, very much. It's a 1847 thing to have in your life. Okay, that's it for heritage discussions. We are about to talk Hollywood in just a moment and find out which restaurant has finally got a movie made about it. Who would know? Well, that would be your Overnights correspondent, Kevin Ott. Hello, Kevin.
1: Good morning, Ashwin.
0: I mean, you need a really good origin story as a restaurant to have your own movie made. Can you tell us this story?
2: Yeah. So, okay, the new thing that we've been getting in the movie industry is movies about brands, right? Eva Longoria made a Hot Cheetos movie about how they were developed. There was a movie about how Nike made the Air Jordans. There was a BlackBerry movie. So we're getting into movies about brands, and a lot of these movies about brands have the support of the brand. So, you know, they're essentially giant commercials. What's happening now is a little different. It's the same thing in that it's going to be supported by the brand itself. But this is a movie that's actually being made by the founders. Now, what's the brand, you may ask? Hooters. I don't know if you guys have. Do you guys have Hooters in Australia?
0: Not that I'm aware of, but it turns up in movie references a lot. So I guess most Australians would have heard of it.
2: Yeah, it does. So Hooters, for those who don't know, the name of the restaurant refers to the owl in the logo, but it also refers to, and this is going to get a little blue, it refers to female breasts. There are waitresses at Hooters who are extremely skimpy clad. Very often they're chosen for their physical attributes. I don't like it. I've been there a couple of times. The food is actually not bad. I was there a couple of times in my 20s for birthday parties. But I don't see how it can still stay standing. I don't see why that place hasn't been sued out of existence. Anyway, enough editorializing by me. Yeah, so a guy named John Rosenbaum is going to be making this movie. He made a Woody Woodpecker movie, and I think that's pretty much his main claim to fame. And like I said, it's being produced by the people who originally started Hooters back in 1983. The plot is going to be, I'm going to read you the actual plot synopsis. Two friends accidentally launch a business empire only to find everything they built threatened by the federal government. So I think this movie's also going to have a political stance, probably. But I don't know. We'll see how it is. I do think it's interesting that it is being made by the original founders of Hooters. The other interesting fact that I think people should know is that last year Hooters filed for bankruptcy. So they're clearly not doing well. This might just be a way for them to sort of get one last cash grab before Hooters disappears forever. I don't know. But I am kind of fascinated by this movie, but kind of also don't want to support it.
0: It's a good movie. Also needs to tell the truth and the dark secrets as well. It's hard to do that when the founders are driving the story.
2: Exactly. And that's sort of the concern with a lot of these movies is that they have the agreement of the brand. I think another place we see that, a parallel of that, is in musical biopics, because often musical biopics will have the support of the band that, you know, their biopics about. And so therefore, it just really shows the highlights. You don't really get into the nitty gritty. You don't get into the dirtiness of it. And it's similar with the brand movies. I think this Hooters movie is, I imagine it's just going to lean heavily into the concept of the restaurant. Because I guess if you're making this movie, why try to hide that, right?
0: Kevin Ott is speaking to you about the news from Hollywood. He's our Overnights Hollywood reporter. Netflix seems to have taken over the new king of Hollywood, streaming in general. What is their latest adventure?
2: This is really interesting to me. Okay, so a little while ago, Netflix hosted a sort of a trailer slash exclusive first look at the upcoming video game Grand Theft Auto 6. It is very hotly anticipated. The Grand Theft Auto franchise is massive. The pre-orders are in the hundreds of thousands. And Netflix had this special first look. It was about 27 minutes long. And they aired it, and they got it exclusively for 6 hours before it went out on, you know, other platforms like YouTube. It got 31 million views. That is huge and insane. So it's really good for Netflix in terms of their numbers as far as, you know, the views they get on the things they make. Those are things that they want to show to investors and say, look, everybody's watching our product. Our product is still very relevant, very hot. So it was a really good deal for Netflix. And then after, you know, after that exclusivity window ended, on YouTube, it only got about 17 million views in that first day. Now, YouTube used to be the place you went for trailers. Generally, if somebody says, hey, did you see that trailer for that new superhero movie? Or did you see that trailer for that new Star Wars movie? You'd say, oh, no, I haven't. And you would go straight to YouTube to watch it. Hmm. Now, some of the streamers have been reclaiming that and posting trailers only on, you know, the actual streaming app. So if there is a Star Wars movie, you might need to go to Disney Plus to watch the trailer for it. On the other hand, they do want to sort of have this trailer appear in as many places as possible. So these exclusivity windows like Netflix did, that is kind of the way into, that's the way to do that. You know, Netflix has been getting into gaming a lot lately, and this is kind of interesting, them doing this sort of little partnership with Rockstar Games.

0: who produces GTA 6. And I just wonder, I don't know what it looked like, and I don't know what the future would look like, but I wonder if the trailer game is something that the streamers could really get into if they want to boost their numbers.
1: Let's hear that GTA 6 trailer.
2: Might not feel like it, but these are your glory days. The salad years, you know? Nothing is going to beat who you are now.
3: Enjoy this, dude.
2: If this right now was all that there is, all the time, it would be perfect. Trust me.
1: Kevin, you mentioned there's a lot more movies about brands. It seems to be there's a lot more movies about video games as well.
0: Yeah, we're getting video game movies. It's funny, used to be generally regarded as terrible. Like most video game adaptations just didn't work. Probably the best one for a long time was the Super Mario Brothers one, but that wasn't because it was accurate in any way to the game. It's because it wasn't, and I think people kind of had a sort of love-hate relationship with it. Lately, that's been changing, right? The Fallout show is pretty good. The Last of Us TV show was pretty good. So maybe TV is a better home for video game adaptations. But it's always going to be difficult to make these video game adaptations because what video games include that movies and television do not is you. Right? You are kind of the main character. You are taking on the role of the main character. So you're used to yourself playing Agent 47 from Hitman, not Timothy Oliphant playing him. And it's kind of, you know, it's kind of jarring, I think. So it's a challenge, but they are getting better at it.
1: We've had a contribution from Leroy and Penrith to say about these branded movies. The 80s movie, Mac and Me, was an E.T. ripoff that was basically one big McDonald's advertisement. I must have missed that. Did you see it?
0: Well, I have seen parts of it. What's famous about Mac and Me right now is that every time Paul Rudd goes onto Conan O'Brien's show to sort of pitch one of his movies, he always goes on and he says, I have a clip of the movie. And then instead of a clip of the movie he's in, they play the exact same clip every time from Mac and Me. It's of a kid falling off a cliff and Mac the alien sort of reacting to it. It's very, very funny. If you want to go search for sort of Paul Rudd, Mac and Me, Conan O'Brien, you'll get some really great videos.
1: Okay, an unusual link. I hadn't heard of that one before. And a little clarification, some of you have texted to say you did go to Hooters in Sydney in the early 2000s. Dave says there was one near me in Rose Hill. I never went. And Sally says there were Hooters in Sydney. Stuart has looked it up. Apparently they closed in 2021, which is a similar story to what you're saying. They filed for bankruptcy last year, so maybe on its last legs.
0: Yeah. I mean, internationally, I don't know how well a restaurant like that is going to do. It has a very American vibe and a very sort of gross American vibe, if you ask me. So I'm not surprised the one in Sydney didn't last and that there was, you know, only that one sort of ever opened. But yeah, I think I kind of think Hooters is not long for this world. And I think this movie is potentially a good sign of it. Unless it does gangbusters, I doubt it will. I think it'll do about as many numbers as, say, you know, a faith-based movie or something like that, because it'll have a very small population of the percentage who is passionate about what the movie's about.
1: Let's move on then from Hooters and gaming. Let's go back to classic filmmaking. There's a very beautiful story told by Casey Affleck, and he's managed to pull much of his family into it.
0: Yeah, this is cool. So Casey Affleck is making a movie right now. Casey Affleck, the brother of Ben Affleck. And this is really cool. The movie is called Company. It is not an adaptation of the Stephen Sondheim musical. It's sort of a gothic story about a family told over several generations. And what's cool about it is that he has cast a bunch of his family in it in major roles. His sons, his parents, and his girlfriend are all in this. I don't think Ben Affleck is going to be in this because I don't think he wants everybody else to be overshadowed by one of the major stars in the world. But this is very cool, and it makes me want to see it because it makes it so much more intimate, right? It makes it so much more kind of private and personal, and I want to see that side of Casey Affleck because he's some

0: one I like. If people are interested in this concept, I actually think it's a very cool thing. There are two movies that that I'm going to recommend. One is called, I'm so sorry.
1: While you're thinking of that, I was thinking of who else has done family movies. Will Smith and Jaden Smith tend to do a lot of family movies together as well.
0: Yes, I found my note. So it's called Highway to Hell. It is a sort of horror comedy about a guy who needs to go into hell to rescue his girlfriend. It has in small roles all of the Stillers, right? Jerry Stiller, Ann Mira, Ben Stiller, Amy Stiller, who is the daughter that we don't really hear much from. So that's very cool. And they're all in kind of small roles. Then there's another movie called The Long Riders. The Long Riders has all three Carradines in it, both Quaids, Christopher Guest and his brother. Bet you didn't know. So he had a brother, and Stacy Keach and his brother. And that's a Western from the 70s, so it's got that 70s Western feel. That's kind of a better movie than Highway to Hell, but Highway to Hell is a lot of fun, too.
1: Yeah, I love that concept of family movies. All three Carradines, one of them was the Kung Fu master of the 70s. Were they all in that genre of actor, do you remember?
0: Well, Robert Carradine is most famous for being in Revenge of the Nerds. And then Keith Carradine, I think he's probably most famous for being on Deadwood. I think David is the only martial arts master.
1: Right, okay. All right, so that's his jam. Now, we were talking in the quiz about Gladiator. There was a 2000 version, there was a 2024 version, which is what a stretch of time to come back to a franchise. Alien is a similarly old franchise, maybe even older. Can you tell us about the latest chapter in the Alien story?
0: Yes, this is very interesting. So Alien is a franchise now, right? It's more than a movie. There have been many, many movies, starting in 1979 with the very first movie called Alien, directed by Ridley Scott, one of the greatest movies of all time. Then later, James Cameron picked up the franchise with Aliens, another fantastic movie. He went in a completely different direction with it. And since then, there have been some other Alien movies of varying quality. Most recently, a movie called Alien Romulus, which was directed by a guy named Fede Alvarez. Alien Romulus is really good. I do recommend that people see it. One person who did not like Alien Romulus is Ridley Scott. Ridley Scott is the director of the original Alien movie from 1979. He also, as you said, made Gladiator. Most recently, he made a movie called The Dog Stars, which was released, I think, last weekend, and which bombed horribly. And so, you know, people are talking to Ridley Scott a lot these days because he's got a movie coming out. And what he has said is that he wants to come back to the franchise. He wants to come back to the Alien franchise. Now, in many ways, he never left. Before Romulus, the last Alien movie was made by Ridley Scott. It was a Alien Covenant. There was also Prometheus, which was directed by Ridley Scott. And he's taken the Alien franchise in this very sort of overly intellectual direction, where we're actually meeting the people who created the human race, and we're learning about our origins and how they're tied to the alien xenomorphs. It's very, very heady stuff. And, you know, whereas the Fede Alvarez movie that came out recently, Alien Romulus, and also Alien Earth, the TV series that premiered on FX, you know, they're really good because they make use of the alien, right? It's about aliens chasing people and people trying to get away from the aliens. It's not about the origins of mankind. So I don't know. If he goes back to it, I think great. I don't really trust that he's going to be very good at it. Prometheus and Romulus were both sort of, I like them both, but a lot of people don't. And even though I do like them, they're certainly not as good as something like Romulus. If Ridley Scott does come back, we'll get another Alien movie. It'll probably get very bad reviews. It'll probably do pretty poorly on Rotten Tomatoes. And if it's anything like his most recent movie, it might even bomb.
1: It's an interesting take. If you stay too close to a franchise, you get sick of the bare bones of the plot and you want to step back and look into the weeds. You get caught up in the weeds and the little cracks in the story, which is not interesting to a mainstream audience anymore. And that probably applies to many franchise owners.
0: Yeah. And, you know, these franchises, they all sort of have limited lives, but then they kind of come back to life. I think a good example is your DC Comics movies, your Superman and Batman movies. They were kind of taken.

0: taking a dive, at least critically, under Zack Snyder. But now, now that James Gunn is making them, they're much more critically appreciated. And I think they're probably doing better numbers as far as box office as well. But yeah, franchises, I mean, they just they disappear and then they come back. It's hard to get a handle on how much money a franchise movie will make your studio because audiences are so fickle.
1: Yeah, it is. Yeah, it's an interesting challenge for filmmakers everywhere. It's already a hard way to make a living to capture people's attention through film. So all sorts of challenges there, but you've taken us through it well. Thank you for your time, Kevin, today.
0: Absolutely. Thank you, Ash.
1: That is Kevin Ott there, your Overnights correspondent.
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1: What about Alien versus X-Men? Something along those lines. Maybe it's time for a refresh. And people, like Kevin was saying, they just want to see the aliens fight with somebody rather than backstory and history. Makes sense. Okay, coming up, we will take you, we'll stay in the realm of film, but very different to Alien versus Predator. There's a new documentary out, which is about the rise of a performer from Thailand who's reached the top of the scene in the US, the drag scene. But it's come with some family challenges. It's an interesting story, so we'll take you into it after this. This is the Eagles. We've been talking about the Big Lebowski, the dude, his least favourite band. Maybe that's not your least favourite band. Let's check it out.

0: I don't know what the dude was talking about. That song is Hot Chocolate. It's beautiful. That is the Eagles with New Kid in Town.
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0: You are about to meet an Emmy-winning filmmaker whose new work tells the story of a Thai performer's rise to international success as a drag performer, but it also captures the difficult relationship they had with their mother.
2: My dad and my sister, through a both understanding of my drag.
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4: 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If there's another life, I wish he wouldn't be gay for the next life because it's too painful.
5: I think she's in a lot of pain, but she's causing a lot of pain too. I think in life I have an armor, but when I'm in drag, even though I'm vulnerable, nothing can harm me. Versus in life, things can.
0: The documentary is called Heels, and the filmmaker behind it, Pylin Waddell, joins you now. Hello.
6: Hi, Ashwin. How are you?
0: Good, thank you. Thank you for joining us to tell us this story. Can you introduce us to the character behind it?
6: Sure. At the heart of the film is Pan Pan Naprasud, or in drag, he is known as Pangina Heels. And it's he, him, while he's not in drag, and she, her, while she is in drag. And Pangina Heels is a larger-than-life character on stage, and she's probably one of the most famous drag queens in Asia, and she's from Thailand. And the story kind of tracks Pan Pan, his family, and his journey to being one of the first Asian drag queens to have a residency in Las Vegas.
0: And this wasn't a natural story for Pan Pan. He didn't come from a performing family, did he? Can you introduce us to the environment that he grew up in?
6: Sure. His mother is Taiwanese and his father is Thai. And his mother is, you know, I would say typical Asian mom, very focused on his studies. He grew up with pigeon-toed, you know, and she would try and train that out of him. She would be his tutor, him and his sister's tutor growing up after school, and was very focused on him getting him in a good school, making sure he has a good professional life after that, and strict. And that was the environment that he grew up in. She also carried a lot of her own trauma growing up during the war, or at least a little bit right after, and quite poor. And that has its own consequences in the family.
0: And how did he pull away from some of those pressures? Did you notice something in his childhood that really drew him towards drag?
6: There's this Disney cartoon with, you know, I think it's Fantasia that had dancing hippos in it, you know, the hippos with little ballerina skirts dancing to an orchestra. And he watched that as a child, and he grew up, I think, on the heavier side and felt like those hippos were his escape, that maybe one day he could be like those hippos and wear a tutu and ballerina slippers and dance around carefree. And I think that was the first seed into his performing life.
0: Did he grow up in a small town? Is this something he had to pursue in Bangkok? What's the journey of how he progressed from childhood to becoming an adult performer in this world?
6: You know, he grew up smack in the middle of the city, smack bang in the middle of the city in Bangkok. And he, you know, saw the cartoon, and that was, I think, the original scene, because that was when he was very young. And then Bangkok has a really, really rich queer performance history and queer performance scene, whether it's from, you know, Thailand's Likke or Khon traditions. These are performers who are usually men, but would perform as women on stage in the royal setting and in out in traveling troupes. that later on, Thailand also adopted the kind of European cabaret culture. But in Thailand, because of a bunch of reasons, ended up having mostly trans women performing cabaret. And that becomes extremely popular around the world. Everybody who came to Thailand would come to see Tiffany or other studios or, sorry, performance arenas that had the trans cabaret performances. And this becomes very, very well known, not only throughout Thailand, but throughout the world. And he saw that when he was, I think, about 10, and was really inspired by how these trans women were able to be on stage, and at least while on stage, felt like they were being admired. And then it was only later, when he was in college, that he saw RuPaul's Drag Race for the first time, and he thought, what's this? You know, that's me. I want to be them. I want to be a drag queen. And he, you know, one Halloween, he dressed up in drag and then never looked back.
0: If you've just joined this conversation, you're hearing from Pailin Waddell, who is the filmmaker behind this new documentary called Heels, which is a story of Pan Pan from Thailand exploring this new career in drag, pulling himself out away from some family expectations about not pursuing this. Maybe his mother was worried about this, the job security, but also some conservative attitudes, it sounds like. There was also alcohol in the family, which is quite a universal theme in many families. Can you talk about the role that alcoholism played in that family?
6: Sure. I think that's one of the most, you know, sensitive points of the film. You know, I actually never... Starting the film, I did not know that his mom is an alcoholic. We had started off the film really intending to follow Panjana and her journey to Vegas in a very straightforward way. And as we interviewed his family and his mom, I realized there was something deeper and a little darker, to be honest, that was unraveling. His mom carried her own trauma. She grew up very, very poor. She has stories about how she would try and ask for lunch money each day from her mom, and her mom would get really, you know, pissed off because they didn't have the money, and would scold her for asking for money. And so she switched to asking for money weekly, and it was still getting scolding. And she would ask in the morning and said, oh, asking for money in the morning is bad luck. And so she resorted to asking for lunch money just once a month. Her own father was an alcoholic, and she'd come home to a father who was very drunk and sometimes violent. So she carried that herself, and I don't think she even understood that that was passed down to her until we interviewed her. And in fact, it was during a 4-hour interview with her that she finally, you know, admitted on camera that, yes, she likes alcohol. She will drink every day. It makes her happy. And all the trauma that she carried and in her own young life, and as well as, you know, her marriage and everything that's happened to her, disappears when she drinks. And she will stick to drinking because that's the best, according to her, medicine to erase that trauma away. And so that's the environment that Pan Pan grew up with. A mom who was drinking almost every day and sometimes would be quite verbally abusive to him and his sister.
0: Beyond the alcoholism, I was wondering how the poverty that she experienced might have reflected into the way she raises him, such as penny pinching and wondering about job security. Can you see any echoes of the poverty she experienced in the way she has raised Pan Pan?
6: Of course, yeah. I mean, her poverty made her promise to herself and to her children that they will never experience the kind of poverty that she has. And

0: gay man, she, you know, worked even harder for him to make sure that he has like a successful professional life because she's worried about discrimination. So she's a very determined woman, and I think driving that is her experiences growing up poor.
1: Do we see any resolution to their differences? Does it change in any way over the course of the documentary?
0: You know, so I'm not going to spoil the documentary, but an incident with his mom does happen that causes Pon Pon, and it's shocking, and it causes Pon Pon not to talk to her for a long time. I think it was, you know, almost a year, and we kept filming, not knowing if we were ever going to get access to his mother ever again. And there was this thing that Pon Pon does almost every year, which is he gets his dad or one of his family members to dress in drag with him and takes photographs, either to raise money for charity or for a magazine. And he calls it Family Drag Day. And he invites her to that. And you'll see in the film whether she actually shows up. But ultimately, you know, after this documentary was made and they saw it, I think it did something to their relationship. After everything was said and done, I think Carol, Pon Pon's mom, just realized for the first time, you know, how she was carrying that trauma and how that trauma is being passed on to him in her raising of him. And even now, she promises that when they see each other, at least while they're together for a couple of days, she won't drink. And so, you know, they have this pact now that at least while they're together, when she's visiting for a couple of days, no more than three, because after that, she can't bear it. That she won't drink. And I think from that, it's this little first step that they build, you know, rebuild a more constructive relationship.
1: I'm sure it's interesting how a documentary can provide a bird's eye view of a situation that she and Pon Pon would not have had before, seeing all the different parts being pulled together on screen. If you've just joined this conversation, Pailin Waddell is the maker of a documentary called Heels about Pon Pon, who has achieved great drag success. Let's focus on you for a moment, though. As a filmmaker, telling this complicated story involving humans with pain and intergenerational trauma and one trying to succeed, it's quite a complicated story to tell. What do you focus on as a filmmaker to tell it well?
0: In the documentary world, you never know what's going to happen. I think when I'm searching for projects, when projects land on my desk, I look for something that I think is universal, that touches something deep inside of me, because making a documentary is a marathon. It takes many, many years. And if it doesn't really truly touch you, you can't go on for that long and make good work that resonates with other people. And I think in this story, I saw, you know, the universal theme of it's a family drama at the heart of it, of a son trying to understand his mother and a mother trying to understand her son, and through performance and art. They healed together for a little bit, at least.
1: That's interesting, for a little bit at least, because I wonder how entrenched these great differences in attitude can be. But did it leave you feeling a bit more optimistic that these great rifts that you see in families can be healed somewhat?
0: Yeah, I think healed is a strong word. And, you know, ultimately, art can alleviate pain, can make you forget pain a little bit, and the process of creating it can allows you to really face that pain in some cases, and create art, something beautiful out of pain. But ultimately, you know, what would really heal them is a lot of therapy.
1: Yeah.
0: and they haven't reached that, either of them doing therapy.

0: But I think it at least sparked a conversation. And I think in the documentary process, because it is quite similar to talking it out with a therapist, that it was cathartic in some ways for both of them to just say the unsaid out loud and taking the sting of it out. And they chose to do it in this very public way, which is very brave of them.
1: Yeah.
0: But I think that the whole documentary process itself did turn into a little bit of therapy for them.
1: And I wonder, is there a cultural aspect to this? Because therapy, my dad was a psychiatrist before he retired, and it wasn't very popular in India. They would say, oh, why would you go to a psychiatrist? Can't you just drink your problems away? Because there was this outdated mentality that talking it out was very Californian, very Western. We bottle things out here in Asia. So was there an Asian aspect of not opening up and talking in that way?
0: Oh, totally. Yeah. I think his mom, Pan Pan, has suggested to his mom, please go to therapy. Please go to therapy. Yeah. Please go to therapy. I mean, there's the like, why would I pay to talk to somebody? You know, it just seems like a ridiculous thing.
1: Yeah.
0: And on the face of it, like, how would that heal, you know, decades of trauma and poverty? It just doesn't compute, right? So absolutely. I think she is refusing to go because of the money, because of how ridiculous it sounds. But also, I think on some days, she's not always convinced she needs it. While on other days, I'm sure she'll agree she does.
1: Yeah, I guess it depends how recently she's seen the documentary. So it's interesting that you've made this work. It's been a labor of many years for you. If people would like to follow the story and hear more about Pan Pan, what's the details to actually watch it over here in Australia?
0: Sure. It is online at heals.eventive, that's eventive.org, and you can watch it there. We are doing festivals all around the world. We were just in Pattaya in Thailand. We premiered actually in Toronto at a festival called Inside Out, where we won the audience award. And it's going to Copenhagen next. You can track its festival journey at the studio that produced the film's website. The studio is called N8. That's the letter N and the number 8. But also you can follow Pangina Heels on Instagram. She has a lot of followers. I forget what her handle is now, but I think it's just at Pangina Heels. And it's I think I can say this on radio. It's vagina with a P.
1: Yeah.
0: And H-E-A-L-S.
1: Okay.
0: Yeah.
1: Well, you've taken us into a new world, but as you say, it's a different world for some, but also some universal themes of family conflicts and trauma and pain passing down through the generations. So, yeah, you've shown us, I think, some of the universality of this story. So thanks for your time today, Pailin.
0: Absolutely. Thank you for having me.
1: That's Pailin Wedel there. The documentary, as she said, is called Heels.
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1: We are coming up towards the news, and on the other side, we've got an Australian musician to introduce you to you, and also a story of the fact that 2 in 5 of us, by the time we reach 85, will be diagnosed with a cancer of some form. I'd like to introduce you to someone who's dealing with their diagnosis in a positive way and sharing how you can be a good friend, a good support to someone who may have been diagnosed as well. So if you'd like some tips, some suggestions, stick around for that conversation coming up after the news.

0: That's Charles and Eddie, Would I Lie to You. On the other side of the news, let's meet a new Australian musician with a country sound, but a bit of soul as well, a bit of grunt to that country, and also how to deal with someone or how to liaise, that's a bit formal, how to support someone, that's the word I was looking for, who has had a terminal diagnosis, how to be a good friend, a good ally in that situation. So if that interests you, stick around for that conversation coming up after the news.
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5: ABC News, good morning, I'm Simon Lauder. A US judge has declared a mistrial in the murder trial of Lindsay Clancy for the killing of her three young children in 2023 after a jury failed to reach a verdict. The 36-year-old former nurse admitted to strangling her children aged 3, 5 and 8 at her home in Massachusetts, but her lawyers argued she could not be held criminally responsible because she was suffering from a rare mental illness that they said made her unable to understand the wrongful of her actions. Prosecutors had contended that Clancy, who was never formally diagnosed with postpartum psychosis, carefully planned the killings and bears full responsibility for her children's deaths. Judge William Sullivan says he had no choice after the jury failed to reach a verdict.
6: It is with a heavy heart that we report we are unable to come to a unanimous decision and will not be able to. Under the statute and the case law, I don't feel I have any choice but to declare a mistrial.
5: Ukraine's president has vowed to retaliate after a Russian drone struck the headquarters of Ukraine's security service, the SBU, in the centre of Kyiv, injuring 12 people, Tim Wharton reports.
7: After 9 days of targeting Kyiv, hitting businesses and infrastructure, Russia has now struck right at the heart of the Ukrainian state, hitting the headquarters of the SBU. The security service is vital to Ukraine's war efforts as it carries out high-impact deep strikes inside Russia designed to damage Moscow's war machine and its energy infrastructure. President Volodymyr Zelensky says the drone had been aimed directly at the office of the acting head of Ukraine's security service, Alexander Poklad. He's vowed to retaliate, claiming the attack was a major escalation in the 4.5-year-long war. The drone strike comes just days before US negotiators Steve Witkoff and Jared Kushner are expected to visit Moscow and Kyiv over the coming days.
5: Rescue efforts continue in Nepal, with emergency teams searching through debris-filled tunnels for hundreds of workers who have been trapped since devastating floods struck last week. Two workers from a blocked hydropower tunnel have been freed 10 days after they were trapped by flash floods that devastated an area on the border with Tibet. It's some good news for Nepal, which has seen more than 1,200 people killed. However, with time passing, the president of the International Tunneling and Underspace Association, Arnold Dix, says hope is fading to find more victims alive.
8: This is absolutely squarely up the middle of miracle territory. Big teams of people are working on this. We've got men with shovels and their hands digging underground in tunnels to people on computers comparing satellite imagery with what we're getting from helicopters and historical drawings. And in the end, a good dose of miracle.
5: US President Donald Trump has called on the Federal Reserve to alter its interest rate policy and cut rates after job figures for August exceeded expectations by forecasters. The BBC's Samira Hussein reports.
9: Defying analyst expectations, the Labor Department said the US economy added 162,000 jobs in the month of August. In addition, the July jobs report was also revised. Instead of losing 23,000 jobs, the economy actually added 21,000 jobs. Such a strong unemployment report increases the likelihood that the Federal Reserve will raise interest rates when it meets later this month. One person who disagrees, though, is the President of the United States, who posted to social media about the stellar jobs report and demanded that the Fed lower interest rates.
5: A total fire ban has been declared for the Greater Sydney region for today as abnormally warm spring weather grips the city. The ban's been imposed as hot and windy conditions are forecast to drive the area's bushfire threat to extreme levels. New South Wales Rural Fire Service Commissioner Trent Curtin says the fire danger is driven by the heat and the winds.
10: Today's been called the total fire ban in the Greater Sydney area.
2: as a result of extreme fire danger. There's the potential for fires to be quite dangerous today in the Sydney area due to the elevated temperatures and elevated winds. The winds are expected to blast through to sunset this evening.
5: In the AFL, Geelong veteran Patrick Dangerfield has helped launch his side into the semi-finals, defeating Carlton at the MCG. The Cats weathered an early challenge from the Blues to finish 14-23, 107-11, 8-74 in the elimination final, with 36-year-old Dangerfield leading the come-from-behind victory with 5 goals.
10: We knew it would be tougher the longer the game went, and it sort of transpired that way. But really proud of our guys. But not to be perfect, continue to grind and then to execute the way that we did was really pleasing.
5: It sets up a semi-final against the Fremantle Dockers in Perth next week. ABC News.
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0: Good morning again. If you've just joined this conversation, I thought we could learn something that we don't often learn at school. We learn maths, we learn science, reading, writing, all of that, but we don't often learn how to be a good friend when they get some bad news, particularly terminal news. This is not a heavy conversation per se. Claudia, your next guest, is taking her cancer diagnosis that she received with a very positive attitude. So she has shared some tips on how she has stayed positive and made the most out of it, how to embrace life as well as possible, and also shared some ideas on how you can be a good friend to someone who may have received a diagnosis like that. So if you'd like some advice to learn some lessons that we don't learn in school, and perhaps we feel awkward with these conversations, spend a few minutes hearing from Claudia next. After this next song, we'll go to that story. And then on the other side of that story, I'll introduce you to an Australian musician originally from the United States but has moved over here and then really found her voice embracing those American traditions of country and soul and many more, blending them into, I would say, a very feisty kind of country music. So that's a bit of revelation for us all. Some Australian new music coming up as well in this hour. And if you'd like to join the program, you can always call me. You can call 1300.

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0: That is One Perfect Day by Little Heroes here on ABC Radio Overnights. In just a moment, we're about to talk about how to be a good friend to someone who's received some bad medical news.
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0: Around 2 in 5 people will have been diagnosed with cancer by the age of 85. So if someone you know has been diagnosed, it can be hard to know what to say to be a good support. Your next guest has some insights to the topic. Claudia Bergs was diagnosed with glioblastoma last year, and she talks about that in a conversation I had this just before.

0: We went to air. She talks about the conversation we had during the diagnosis with her doctor, telling her friends and family, and the attitude that has made it easier to tackle the illness.
1: I felt some things in my body that I knew weren't quite right or normal, but put them down to, as everyone does, stress, anxiety, sleeplessness, just not exactly feeling top notch. And so I'd seen a physio, tried to self-diagnose, read some books, and then finally I landed at my GP and she ran a few tests and requested an MRI, blood tests and the whole gamut. And about a month later, she called me into her office and my husband and I were there and we were told, we went through all of the tests initially, blood tests, gut health, stool samples, the whole bit. Mm. And she sort of buried the lead because she looked really anxious. I think she was more nervous than I was. Yeah. And we were in there for some time before she said, yeah, we found something on your MRI scan. And we believe, or I believe, it is a glioblastoma based on the way it presents. And it was looking like, it was growing on my brain stem, which is not a good place to have a brain tumor if you're going to have one. And it was as glib as that. And then she suggested, she automatically referred us to the RPH and neurosurgeon and other specialists, oncologists and radiographers at the RBH. And so in the subsequent couple of weeks or 3 weeks, I ended up seeing a neurosurgeon and she told us that there was no chance, or there was certainly no chance of a biopsy because of the location of the brain tumour, because as she said, you can't live without a brain stem. And so they weren't going to go near that. And then subsequently, there was no chance of a debulking, as they say, or a removal of the tumour again because of its location. That was it for the surgery side of it, which started to eliminate possibilities for me. So again, the oncologist and radiographer we saw at the RBH, there was this sort of standard of care that we were offered, and yeah, that was where we stood. It was some grim moments in those rooms.
0: Had you looked up glioblastoma before that conversation?
1: Certainly not before the GP, because I'd never even heard of it. And I guess part of me in those early months, as I said, I was trying to self-diagnose what this feeling was. I did think, gee, it feels like I might have a brain tumour, but I went no further than that. After the oncologist and radiographer, I did look up glioblastoma tentatively. It was pretty nerve-wracking.
0: When you were looking it up, were you looking for some solace or was that not possible with what you were researching?
1: It's an interesting question. Solace, no. Well, I wasn't searching for solace in looking up what a glioblastoma was. I'm a hardcore researcher, and so when I had that diagnosis and that terminology, I went to PubMed and looked up a lot of glioblastoma studies. And in one sense, I guess, yeah, there was solace in seeing the reality of statistics. And that never scared me. It sort of felt like a done deal. So it wasn't opening up any answers that I wasn't already aware of.
0: Yeah. How are the doctors, how are specialists in guiding a person through a diagnosis like that?
1: Yeah, look, my experience was really quite good. My integrative GP was lovely and she felt a little out of her depth, I could tell, and she was pretty scared for me, but very personable and warm and offered as much assistance as she could. The neurosurgeon as well, I found her really personable and in most cases, everyone, I think, just felt really sorry for me because of my age and this pretty critical diagnosis. And they were mostly personable, knowledgeable in their field, certainly, and giving me the information that I asked for. So, yeah, it was good.
0: How about your own reaction? Did you end up feeling sorry for yourself, or did you have to try and find new strength? Because this is such a big battle that you've never had to fight before. What happened to you internally?
1: Oh, how long have you got, Ashwin? It's ongoing. I mean, as they say, no one gets out of here alive. So I know that death is coming for me and everybody. It's just a matter of when and how. And the dying part was never, the chance of dying, I suppose, was never an issue for me. I think that's an honest answer. I mean, it sounds a throwaway remark, but it was never the death itself. It was the idea that, I guess it was the feeling of pain or being a burden on my family. Yeah. That was the thing, or missing out as well. But I never felt sorry for myself. I never asked why me, because anyone who's looking at cancer and the causes, it's more like a question of why not me. I was stressed and a little overweight and probably not eating properly and a lot of, you know, toxic inputs that I could eliminate from my life. So, it wasn't a shock, weirdly.
0: Yeah.
1: Upon reflection, I'd always had this idea of what would I do if I had cancer? Well, you know, how would you approach life? Because you hear of these people summoning superhuman strength and resilience and tenacity, or you know, if you have a child who has a terrible illness, or, you know, these people seem to be charmed. And so I guess in my life I had asked that question, what would I do if I got cancer? And then, boom, I was faced with it. And so, yeah, in a weird way, it wasn't a shock. It was action stations for me.
0: In some ways, that's almost like this stoic idea of prepare for the worst and brainstorm and scenario plan. And you had been doing that as well. So you said it's gone into action stations. Before we get to your action that you've taken, can we talk about your family, the people around you that have turned up during this diagnosis, your husband and your family, your parents and siblings? What have they been like during this process?
1: Again, how long have you got? I couldn't be as strong and alive as I am right now without my family. And that's the bit that will make me quite emotional because, as I said, my husband was there in the room on the day of diagnosis, and that was we were due to get married, and it was, as my husband likes to say, a massive soul slap. And this has turned out to be really great for us, this soul slap. And also on the day of my diagnosis, we drove to my parents' house, who were waiting anxiously with my sister. We all knew something wasn't quite right with me, so I had to give them the news. Unfortunately, it wasn't the call they were hoping for from the doctor's surgery, which was, it's just, you know, an autoimmune flare-up or something. It was, you know, something more serious. And so that afternoon, probably an hour after I was diagnosed with a glioblastoma, I was, you know, in my family's arms. We were all quite deeply emotional, hard to describe. So they were there rallying around me from the moment they said, you know, we can get through this, we can heal, we're here all together. And that was amazing.
0: You're listening to Claudia Bergs, who is talking to us about her experiences of dealing with a brain tumour, the diagnosis and the action that she's taken since then. You have always had quite a positive background. I first met you on the comedy scene doing jokes. Well, you must have been tapping into something inside you that was quite positive and humorous. Did you use that side of you in coping?
1: Oh, definitely. And in fact, it's one of the key factors, I believe, in people who live well with cancer and can heal from cancer is a positive attitude, and definitely taking the sting out of cancer. Because I as I said, you know, we've all got a limited time on this earth, and I think humor is a great leveler, and it's universal, and it's perhaps in a self-deprecating way, but it's certainly the way I connect with people and have done through this healing journey as well.
0: Yeah, tell us about the benefit to you of talking to an audience and letting it out, not bottling it up, not having to hide a diagnosis in this way.
1: Yeah, that's a really good point. It was a balance for me. So I, during the early days of the diagnosis, I knew I had a lot of work to do to heal my mind and my body. So I did shut down or close that inner circle quite strictly. So I kept who I told. It was quite an exclusive club who I told. And yet everyone in my life who was in that inner circle, they know me, and they knew I wasn't looking for tears and grief and sobbing beside my bedside. I wanted to laugh and dance and play on the beach, which is a lot of what we did. And yeah, had a lot of laughs during those first days. I had one friend in particular who referenced the apple cider vinegar documentary. Belle, I can't remember her last name, but she said to me, "Oh, you're not just faking this, like Belle. You know, you're not just faking this for the sake of a Netflix documentary." And you know, that gave me a great laugh. And yeah, her attitude was perfect. It was exactly what I wanted to hear. And yeah.
0: Do you find some people find the topic quite heavy and they have trouble taking it? How do you tell people this?
1: Sometimes, it was quite funny. Not funny, in that in the December period, December 24, so a good 2 years ago, my husband and I had wonderfully sent out 100 invitations to our upcoming wedding, which we were very excited about to happen in 2025. So all of our family and friends knew they were coming to this wedding and everyone was RSVPing. And then about a month later, we had to make some pretty grim phone calls to everybody saying, "Sorry, wedding's off. Cloudy's got a brain tumor and may not be around for much longer." I mean, we had obviously more emotional conversations than that, but in a way that was great timing because we had to tell our nearest and dearest, and then they all knew exactly where we were at emotionally and gave us the space or closeness that we needed. So that was really fortunate. But yeah, it's a funny one to see how people react to brain tumor, brain cancer.
0: Has it made you refocus your life on things that matter? And if so, what have those changes been that you've made?
1: Yeah, definitely. My life has transformed completely from what it was 2 years ago. 2 years ago, I was working full-time, as I said, quite stressed, not prioritizing my physical or mental health. And as a result of this diagnosis, I took extended leave from work, which was amazingly fortunate for me because we were in a position to do so, and I was able to just focus on deep sleep, hours of meditation, hours of sunlight and being on the beach, swimming in the salt water, saunas, cold showers, eating salads that are three times the size of my head, exercise, yeah, loving relationships, having deep conversations,
0: yeah,
1: things like that.
0: Yeah, it sounds like very sensory experiences, the beach and the ocean and nature as well. And sometimes you can miss out. Sometimes I don't look at the stars for 3 months and then you look up, like, oh, those stars are still there, or go to the ocean every 6 months. So, yeah, I wonder if we need to get back to our senses more often. It feels like you're doing that in a very, really rich way.
1: Yeah, certainly. It heightens your senses immensely. And it's funny because nearly 2 years down from this diagnosis, there are times when I forget I've got a brain tumor. You need to remind yourself of those incredible moments and universality every moment, even when you've been given a terminal cancer diagnosis. It's funny how the mind keeps switching back to the inconsequential things, and you have to keep drawing yourself back to those moments of beauty and importance.
0: You've talked about those things you've embraced, those moments of beauty, what's important. Are there things you feel like you really had to cut out once you got this diagnosis?
1: Yes. I'd say stress would have been my number one excised from my life, and that it comes in a lot of forms. Stress

0: from, you know, bodily inflammation is an easy one, but the thing that that low-level stress that just happens all the time, every day, that you don't get a deep rest and a deep sleep very often, and I've really prioritized that now. So having to force myself to relax in a way, which sounds counterintuitive, but is crucial, and that's come through meditation as well. Just releasing some of the BS, letting things go more, and my husband will attest to me not always staying true to that mantra, but I try, and yeah, we can only try.
1: If someone is out there listening and they have friends around them, they've been diagnosed with cancer and they would like their friends to be more supportive, what would you say to those friends?
0: It's a very personal relationship, and I think honesty is probably the key to it. Not being afraid to speak to your friend and ask them, how do we want to engage? Do you want to talk humorously? Do you never want me to mention the cancer? Do you only want me to talk about the cancer? Can I offer only practical tips, or am I here for emotional support? I just would not shy away from those conversations. And I know from personal experience now, it's worth talking about. Things kept in the shadows just fester. And I'm a very open person, so I'm very happy to talk about it. But I know there are some people who are a bit more old school, and this idea of just think positively, and it's certainly not just think positively, there's a lot more to it. They think perhaps that may be a little bit flippant, but I think it's a personal thing, so just have the conversation.
1: That is Claudia Bergs there, talking about her diagnosis with cancer and the people and the attitude that have helped. On that issue of mindset, this text has come in without a name. It says, "Tomorrow is guaranteed to none of us. Mortality is an unavoidable part of the human lifespan and ultimately something every one of us will have to confront. The only uncertainty is when."
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1: Those are the numbers if you'd like to join the program. I thought next we could meet a new Australian musician. Her name is Jen Myers, and she has a band, an eight-piece band called the Rough and Tumble. So they produce very alive, vibrant country music, perhaps you could say. We'll speak to Jen after this. This is one of her songs, Shake Something Loose.

0: That's Shake Something Loose by Jen Myers, your musical guest for today. A lot of Aussies, don't they? They head to Nashville or California to start a musical career. Well, Jen did the reverse. She started in Vegas and has found her sound over here in Australia. Let's explore how that all happened and share some more music. Jen, hello.
1: Good morning, Ashwin. How are you going?
0: Good, thank you today. You have a fascinating story, don't you? Starting in Vegas, can you take us into your world of Vegas, your childhood? Where does this story begin?
1: Yeah, well, I was born in Florida, but my parents moved to Las Vegas when I was about 2 years old. And I grew up there. I know it's a crazy sounding thing. But I grew up on a little horse property outside of Las Vegas. With a few horses and little brother and gardens and things like that, just like normal people do. And I went to school in Vegas at like a performing arts high school, and then started going to uni in Boston. And I got into music at a really young age. My mom put a violin in my hand when I was 3 years old. I think she knew that I loved music. I think I spent a lot of time singing and things like that. So she got me on the Suzuki method, which is an ear training method. I played violin for a little while, cello. I did some opera singing and ended up going to uni in Boston at Boston Conservatory for musical theater. Wild.
0: So you have this classical beginning with the Suzuki method. Even though you're getting this classical training, is that where your heart was, or were you being pulled towards folk and country and other popular styles of music?
1: I was definitely being pulled. I had to ride the bus to school because I lived out in the boonies.
0: Yeah.
1: So every day on the way to school, I would sing the songs that are on the radio, like sit in the bus and kind of look at the window and sing all the songs. So I think I was always destined to be a songwriter. It just took me a while to figure out that that was the thing I wanted to do. I didn't start songwriting until I moved to Australia. I was 28. I spent a long time working on cruise ships and doing all kinds of stuff, which is where I met my husband, my Australian husband. So that's a good thing I did all that, because it brought me here.
0: Yeah. Love always brings you to a smaller country. Otherwise, if you're a musician, you stay in America, right? But it's love and romance that can bring you to a smaller country musically. But how has this country maybe added to your musical life? Have you picked up anything musically from living in Australia?
1: Oh, I think I have. I've been working with some of the greatest musicians ever in Australia. It's one of those things. I think Australia's talent pool is just as good as America's talent pool.

0: it's just a population game. Like, you know, there's just, you know, in Australia is 22 million. That's the population of New York State. Yeah. I don't think Americans are any more talented per capita than Australians. Not even close.
1: Yeah, that's an interesting way to put it. We don't have the numbers and maybe the hype to make global superstars. So that's why we often travel abroad. Before we get back to music, though, you've had a lot of adventures in your career. You were a hypnotist assistant at some point. You were on a cruise ship. Tell us about this wandering through different performing careers that you've had.
0: Yeah, well, you know, being from Vegas, I would come home from my uni years at uni in Boston and need a summer job. So for a while, I was a hypnotist assistant in Las Vegas at the Riviera. I was also a singing gondolier at the Venetian. And I did the cruise ships and did musical theater on the cruise ships. I did a whole bunch of different things.
1: Can I ask you a hypnotist assistant question? Because I've always wondered, when they're choosing people from the audience, are they choosing people who they think feel malleable and they'll go along with it? Is there any science to choosing?
0: That's absolutely right.
1: Yeah?
0: Yeah, that's absolutely right. If you do not want to be hypnotized, it's very difficult to hypnotize you. Right. But if you're a willing participant, it can be done fairly easily.
1: Has hypnosis or any of those art forms that you've studied found its way into your music and songwriting?
0: Look, I don't think hypnosis has it all, but the rest of the stuff that I picked up, yeah. I mean, even tap dancing that I learned while I was doing musical theater has really left with me a lot of ability to do syncopated rhythms and interesting phrasing in my songs. And, you know, from that time that I was in orchestra playing the cello, I understand arrangements, which is a big help with the band. I toured with the Duke Ellington Orchestra and Nancy Wilson of the Supremes during a thing called, I can't remember the name of the show right now. But yeah, we did these great things and I got to be around all these wonderful musicians. It's called Sophisticated Ladies, that's it. Yeah. And I got to be around all these wonderful musicians and hear their stories. So, you know, the horn arrangements in Rough and Tumble, I write those because I spent so many years hanging out with great horn players. I love horn lines. It's in there everywhere.
1: Every piece has turned up. I love a good horn line as well. I'm thinking of the big band horn lines that American has given us. They're so catchy, but not predictable. They have the right balance of being repetitive and surprising at the same time. I think it's hard to write a good horn line. So there's a science to it, isn't there?
0: Yeah, there definitely is. It's the science of the ear wants to hear something familiar, but you also want to mix it up while the song is going. So it's like a secondary musical hook, or sometimes the first musical hook in the song. And yeah, the audience reacts to it because it is something huge. Like, you know, it just sounds so great.
1: That tap dancing, I can imagine also, like you hinted at, adds a lot of rhythmical depth to your music, the polyrhythms, the syncopation. Are you drawn to music that's quite naturally energetic and dance-focused?
0: Not necessarily. I used to make these like sad ballad, you know, alt country ballads, and I still do. I still write the sad songs here and there. It's just the rough and tumble kind of pushes me in a direction that is a little bit more joyful and a little bit more vibrant.
1: Yeah. Jen Myers is your guest today from The Rough and Tumble. What's your musical life like in Australia now? Where do you play and tell us about the career today?
0: Oh, well, we just played the Gympie Muster. That was really fun on the Crowbar stage, all nine of us on stage. And those are the types of things we play pretty regularly is the, you know, the larger music festival. We've played Woodford. We played Caloundra Music Festival back in the day. We play Tamworth Country Music Festival every year. We do like to tour, but it takes us a little bit of effort to put a tour together because of the actual size of the band. So we're looking forward to doing some dates later this year and early next year.
1: It is quite a big band. It's eight people in it. Is that right? Eight-piece band. So I can imagine.
0: Eight.
1: Yes.
0: Yeah, but also we've just taken on a new backing vocalist. So we were nine the last time we played.
1: And that.

0: get expensive to cut things around. And we've seen this problem in Australia with live theatre becoming very hard to make work. Are you facing some of the struggles of making live performance work in this country?
1: Look, it's not necessarily easy. And with the cost of fuel and things like that going up, there are definite challenges. Look, part of our solution to that is that we have four people in the band who are core four, who have been with the band since we began, and then people that work with us regularly. So when we turn up to a city like Melbourne, we have other Melbourne artists and musicians that we can add to the band, rather than fly everybody around all the time and cart all that gear.
0: Yeah, that makes sense to strike that balance as well. But it's good that you've found a career in music and managed to, because you said you were given that violin at 3 years of old. So once you catch the musical bug, it can be hard to let it go.
1: Oh, mate, I don't think I could have ever let it go. I feel like I'm living a charmed life for sure.
0: Yeah.
1: I think I'd need a lot more therapy if I had to put music down.
0: I can imagine that's why you should keep doing it, because you just have to do it. So, and you have to, on that concept of therapy, you've actually described this as joy as medicine. You use that phrase, joy as medicine. Can you tell us more about that mentality that you have when it comes to making a feel-good album?
1: Yeah, I mean, I think everyone in this world could use a little bit more joy in their lives. Like leaning into joy is kind of the season that I feel like I'm in. Since we put the band together, really. And that doesn't mean every song we play is a joyous song, or everything we talk about and sing about is joyous. There's, you know, one of our songs on our first record talks about gun problems in the US. So we have very serious songs as well. But leaning into joy when, you know, the world around you can seem so out of control, and unpredictable and a little bit scary. Leaning into joy is the thing you can do. My husband reminded me, you know, that I live here in Australia on the Sunshine Coast.
0: Yeah.
1: I have a golden retriever. And I look at the lake at Lake Kawana, and it's, I have a little, pretty little charmed life. And so I have a lot of things to be joyful about.
0: I'm not too far away from you in Brisbane. That's about as happy as Queensland gets. The Sunshine Coast, the beaches, the city. You've just got the perfect balance of a lifestyle over there. So you've found a lovely world. I'm wondering why it took you till 28 to get started on songwriting. Were you bottling up some life experience before it all came out? Or why do you think it started at that age?
1: The truth is I had always revered songwriters. And I think I put songwriting on too much of a pedestal. I just thought it was something these intellectual giants did and not something that someone like myself could do. And I late in life realized that, just like most things, it's the 10,000 hours. Mm-hmm. Do you have the time to put in the time to, you know, get good at something? And obviously I had a calling. I felt like, you know, if I could actually be any good at this, I want to do it. And I wasn't good at first. I was pretty average initially, but I went to a lot of master classes at JMC and at QUT, and I ended up teaching at USQ, and now I teach at QUT as a like day mentor. So anyone can learn how to do stuff. Yeah.
0: If you've just joined this conversation, Jen Myers is our musical guest today. And this teaching life that you've started, maybe there are some lessons that you can share with us. Is there anything you can share with someone who's interested in songwriting as to what makes it work well?
1: Look, just like everything else, songwriting has some formulas. You know, there's all these rules that aren't rules. Just to get you started on things, I put a guitar in hand because I was bored on a cruise ship and had extra time. So I went to ultimateguitar.com and learned how to play some chords on guitar. And I'd always been a singer. And next thing you know, I'm kind of looking at song structure and figuring out how other people do it. And then picking up books on songwriting and talking to other songwriters and becoming part of songwriting clubs. I helped run a

0: do a lot of things. As an industry, it forces you to think outside of the box all the time. You're constantly evolving. So change and growth are the game, really, and inevitable. If you stay too much the same, I think it kills you artistically. And the thing is you have this life filled with people that are of the same mind. Everyone's on a growth journey. And there's a lot of support for each other in the Australian music industry, because it is difficult. It's not something that's easy to do. You have to get out of bed every day and try to, you know, get your music in the ears of people that are not easy to reach. It's an honor, honestly. And sometimes it's really hard, but I don't think I'd do anything else.
1: No, and it is an honor, and I can imagine that it is quite a rewarding art form. And when people face difficulty together, they develop a camaraderie, like soldiers or like musicians. Anyone who's doing something difficult in a small group, I can imagine, would feel a sense of kinship to everyone else who's doing that. It's not just music as well. You've also found your way into radio hosting. I'm wondering if that's changed the way you make music.
0: Oh, look, it's had its effect for sure. One of the things I tell my songwriting students is if you have a song that's under 3 minutes, as a radio programmer, I was always looking for songs that were under 3 minutes to wrap up the show or to add to the programming. So, it's that thing where, you know, song length is a thing, you know. Some people, like an artist that's a huge artist, will have a song that's 4 minutes and 35 seconds or 5 minutes, and the programmer will want to play that song, and then you need a short one to compensate. Yeah. And thinking about keeping people's attention, making sure, I try to make sure that all of our albums have a lot of variety musically. Tempos, even genres within the album, feels and all that kind of stuff. It keeps people's attention and keeps them interested. And because we're all a little bit ADD these days, so the music is something we can lean into, and it can take us on that journey.
1: Very much. I think social media has definitely shortened our attention spans. I'm looking at this next song of yours, 3 minutes, 44 seconds. So we'll give it an extra 44 seconds. It's called All Riled Up. Can you tell us about this song?
0: Oh, man, I wrote that one 3-4 years ago now, 5 years ago maybe. Oh, maybe longer.
1: Yeah.
0: Five. But it'd be 6 years ago. Because we made that record, the first record, just before COVID. Like, our launch for the record was February 22nd of 2020. So we had just made the record and COVID hit. This record, this song, All Riled Up, it's a fun one. I just had some fun writing, and the band just knew exactly what I needed. And it actually won us a Queensland Music Award in 2023.
1: Very good. We'll give it a run now. Just before I let you go, I've had a message from Lise saying, "Dear Overnights team, could you please tell me the artist's name? I popped Jen Myers, M-Y-E-R-S, into Spotify." So if any of you are listening, it's Jen Myers, M-I-Z-E. But do you have the handle, Jen, for M-Y-E-R-S, in case someone looks up that as spelling mistakes as well?
0: No, unfortunately, I do not. I think Myers is too common of a name.
1: Yes.
0: Myers is indeed my last name and in the way I've always spelt it. And the Myers family has been around in America for a very, very long time.
1: Very well known over there. This is The Rough and Tumble with, and Jen Myers with All Riled Up. Jen, thanks for spending some time with us tonight.
0: Thank you so much, Ashwin.

0: That's All Riled Up by Jen Mize and the Rough and Tumble M.I., Z for Zebra, E for Egg, if you'd like to look her up.
1: You're with Ashwin Sedgar on ABC Radio.
0: It has been quite a reflective last hour if you've been listening to the program. Let's head further out from our own planet as part of this exploration. There is now a new NASA telescope that could change the way we view the entire universe. It's been launched. It could help us understand black holes, dark energy, dark matter, maybe even find some new planets. David Sparks has more.
2: It could change the way we see the universe, and now NASA's new telescope has successfully launched into space. And the agency says very little will be beyond its reach. The Nancy Grace Roman Telescope will eventually take up position about a million miles from Earth, and it has the ability to explore black holes and discover new planets.
3: T-minus 10, 9, 8, 7...
2: A mission years in the making, finally getting off the ground in Florida.
3: 2, 1, ignition, and liftoff. Go Falcon Heavy and go Roman Space Telescope.
2: Powered by enormous SpaceX rockets, the Nancy Grace Roman Telescope headed towards space.
4: Falcon 9 is supersonic.
5: Side booster separation confirmed.
2: When the rockets had done their job, they detached from the main vessel and made their way slowly back to Earth and eventually landing perfectly upright on the pad.
6: NY landing leg deploy. PY landing confirmed.

0: While the ship carrying the telescope continued moving beyond Earth's atmosphere, NASA Administrator Jared Isaacman.
1: Telescope has separated from Falcon Heavy. Its solar panels and lower instrument sunshade have been deployed. Ground controllers at NASA Goddard have been receiving telemetry data from Roman, and apparently all systems are nominal.
0: He says the Nancy Grace Roman telescope still has a long way to go.
1: Over the course of the next several months, Roman will travel nearly 1 million miles away from Earth to Lagrange Point L2 and begin transmitting imagery and data back home that will contribute to world-changing science.
0: NASA says the telescope has a field of view at least 100 times that of the agency's other famous telescope positioned in space, Hubble. That means Roman will be able to capture a bigger section of the sky in each snapshot. Nikki Fox is with NASA's Science Mission Directorate. She says one of the new telescope's goals is to discover exoplanets, which are planets beyond our solar system.
2: You know, Roman is going to change the way we look at the universe. It is going to discover tens of thousands, maybe even 100,000 new exoplanets. Why do we care so much about exoplanets? Because one of our main goals at NASA is answering the question, are we alone in the universe? Is there another Earth 2.0 looking back at me?
0: Scientists around the world are watching closely, including Dr. Sarah Webb, who's an astrophysicist at Swinburne University. Dr. Webb says the telescope could help answer some of astronomy's big questions.
3: This mysterious thing called dark matter, the matter that we know has to exist, that holds galaxies together, but we don't really understand it very well at all.
0: The telescope is named after physicist Nancy Grace Roman, who died in 2018. She became NASA's first chief astronomer in the 1960s, going on to be its first female executive. And she played a crucial role in the launch of the Hubble telescope. If all goes according to plan, the telescope bearing Nancy Grace Roman's name will release its first images and data in about 3 months' time.
4: That's David Sparks there from the Top Stories podcast. On the other side of the news, we will go for a walk around the country. We'll check out a sugarcane burning festival, an avocado festival. That's very Australian, those two things. And then we will work out how to go to the gym properly to build up those muscles. Stick around for those conversations after this.
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0: ABC News. Good morning, I'm Simon Lauder. Rescue efforts in Nepal are continuing with emergency teams searching debris-filled tunnels for hundreds of workers feared trapped after devastating floods struck 10 days ago. Tim Wharton reports.
1: In a boost for rescue efforts, 30-year-old Sanjay Sahn and 45-year-old Kabir Mahajan were pulled from the tunnels of a hydro power site. They are the first to be found alive in the tunnels since a flash flood struck the region last week. But hundreds of others are still believed to be trapped underground across six different sites. Rescue efforts are being hampered by thick mud, rock and collapsed sections of the tunnels. More than 1,200 people have been killed across Nepal and Tibet after deadly flash floods 10 days ago. But major questions remain about victims on the Chinese side. While Nepali authorities provide regular updates on search and rescue efforts, information about those who have died and are missing is being tightly restricted by the Chinese government.
0: A mistrial has been declared in the case of US mother Lindsay Clancy, accused of murdering her three children in their Massachusetts home in 2023. Ms. Clancy was charged with three counts of first-degree murder in the deaths of her three children, 5-year-old Cora, 3-year-old Dawson and 8-month-old Callan. Ms. Clancy did not deny killing her children, but her lawyer argued she had been suffering from postpartum psychosis and should not be held criminally responsible. Over 7 days of deliberations, jurors repeatedly told the judge they could not come to a decision and were ordered to keep trying to come to a unanimous verdict. Prosecutors must now decide whether to try Ms. Clancy again with a new jury or whether to offer her a plea deal. The US Treasury has issued new sanctions against a Turkish bank over its alleged ties with Iran, claiming it had helped Tehran transfer oil revenue from China to Turkey, where it was converted to cash and gold. The BBC's Jacob Evans reports.
2: This is the latest move by the US government as part of its Operation Economic Outcast. With the war launched by Washington and Israel in February continuing to push energy prices up, the Trump administration is looking for ways to isolate the Iranian economy. The sanctions on this small investment bank and two of its subsidiaries will see them cut off from the dollar-based financial system and their assets frozen. Anyone doing business with the bank could also face secondary sanctions. Last week, the Emirati branch of Egypt's bank Misr was hit with similar sanctions.
0: Britain's Reform UK leader Nigel Farage claims the party has done nothing wrong after an undercover investigation alleged it broke electoral law by arranging for a foreign donor to pay for political polling. The investigation, broadcast by Britain's Channel 4, concluded that two senior figures in the party arranged for a US company to pay more than $56,000 for three opinion polls commissioned by the party. Such an arrangement could breach British laws on political funding, which ban foreign donations. Mr. Farage, a veteran Brexit campaigner who's under parliamentary investigation over earlier donations, says the investigation aimed to catch the party out.
3: Make no mistake, this was an exercise in entrapment. Let me be clear. The party has done nothing wrong, taken no illegal money. In fact, no money was taken at all.
0: The Kremlin says the possibility of a Ukraine peace settlement remains, but there's no concrete basis for it now. Russia has also declined to confirm if US negotiators Steve Witkoff and Jared Kushner are due to visit Moscow in coming days. Back home, and a total fire ban is in place across Greater Sydney today, with the region facing extreme fire danger. The ban came into effect at midnight with hot and windy conditions forecast across the region. The Rural Fire Service is urging residents to check their bushfire plans and make sure their properties are fire ready. No fires can be lit in the open during the ban and all fire permits are suspended. A bull bred in the New South Wales Central West has become the most expensive beef animal ever sold in Australia at $420,000. Stud principal at Millamurra, Angus Ross Thompson, who sold the bull, says it holds genes for everything cattle farmers chase, from calving ease to strong weight gains. Mr. Thompson says interested parties from around the world have already expressed interest in the bull's genetics.
4: There's been a lot of interest. There's interest from New Zealand, North America. But that, first things first, he has collected frozen semen, so that's great, but you've got to get the semen before you can sell it. So he'll be going off to a semen collection centre imminently.
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6: Good morning. Very soon, we will take you on a tour of two festivals, one dedicated to the avocado and one dedicated to burning grapevines. They're just classically quirky Aussie festivals, so we'll explore what they're about and how you can enjoy them as well if you happen to be in the neighbourhood. Before we get there, though, Scott Hamilton, business and finance commentator, has joined us. Hello, Scott.
7: Good morning, Ashwin. How are you?
6: It's a good day for me. Which would you go for, avocados or grapevines? What's your go-to agricultural product these days?
7: Well, you know, avocado has a big hit in the household, especially on a Sunday morning when I'm told I have to make breakfast and, hit the avocados with the eggs. So, I think probably that the avocado would be the number one here.
6: You're right. It's avocados during the day, grapevines at night generally, isn't it?
7: That's the one.
6: Very good. Okay, so we have got some finance news. What is happening in the world of money today?
7: Yeah, look, Ashwin, as we know, the US non-farm payrolls data, well, that was released overnight in the US and Friday afternoon their time. But look, the data really blew the market away with its expectations in the US. So jobs increased in the US by 162,000 in August. Now, the forecast was an increase of only 56,000. So that was well and truly blown out of the water there. But we see the US unemployment rate, well, that remains steady at 4.1%. But there is now pressure on the US Central Bank, the Federal Open Markets Committee of the FOMC, to raise rates in the US. As we know, the US inflation rate sits currently at 3.4% and still well above the target of 2% in the US. So the next scheduled meeting for the central bank in the US is the 15th and 16th of September. So that's one we will be watching very, very closely. We know currently the US cash rate band was between 3.50 and 3.75%. So we could see this increasing very, very soon. But if I look at the markets in the US with that data coming out, the S&P 500, the NASDAQ at New York Stock Exchange all down. Currently, the Dow Jones Industrial down 304 points. We're down just over 0.5% to 53,381 points. The ASX 200 here in Australia, that just down on the close yesterday, down 14 points to 9,005 points. Asia was mostly up. Europe was mixed. The FTSE pretty much flat at 10,831 points there. Aussie currency, Aussie market there was actually up on the crosses overnight. Currently, we're at 72.03 cents to the US dollar and $1.22 to the New Zealand dollar. Oil drifted down 31 cents to $90.99 US a barrel. Having said that, oil is still elevated with concerns about the Strait of Hormuz, of course, and the US-Iran issue there. Gold was down $72.90 to $4,467. Seeing a little bit of profit taking out of there. And in terms of data for next week there, Ashwin, no major releases here in Australia, but we'll certainly be watching market commentary out of the US. But again, leading this further forward into the month, you know, the Reserve Bank of Australia, the Australian Central Bank, well, that meets on the 28th and 29th of September. So again, with the Australian cash rate currently at 4.35% and inflation well above the 2 to 3% band, 3.5% here in Australia. That'll be also one to watch in towards the end of the month.
6: And we'll keep watching that with you, Scott. Thanks for your time today.
7: You have a great day. Thanks so much, Ashwin.
6: And you as well. Scott Hamilton there, a business and finance commentator, joining us here on ABC Radio Overnights. If you've just joined the program, I'm Ashwin Sedcar, and we're about to take you into the world of Australian festivals, avocados, grapevines. What more could you want on a Saturday morning? This is Way Out West by the Dingoes. I'll be back for the festival tour after that.

0: That is the Dingoes with Way Out West. You know, instead of heading west, why don't we head as far south as we can in this country to Tasmania, where instead of Burning Man, they have their own version of a burning festival. Let's find out what that is with Lisa Cooksley, who's the events manager there and joins you now. Hello, Lisa.
1: Hello, Ashwin.
0: Tell us, what are you burning down there and where has this tradition come from?
1: Oh, lovely. Yes, so it's the burning of the canes. So the canes are what is left over after the pruning of the year. So when we've had the beautiful flourish of grapes in our vintage for the year, those canes are the dead vines and we cut them off ready for the next new year. So the burning of the canes is exactly that. All the canes, there's hundreds and hundreds of loads of it.
0: Yeah.
1: And we set this beautiful big bonfire and it's just spectacular sparks and fire. And yeah, so it's very traditional, back to the beginning, early days of winemaking, grape harvesting. They burn the canes to stop the disease getting into the new growth. So burning the canes and getting ready for the new bud burst for the new vintage.
0: And fire has such a history of being a ritual purification element. So this feels very elemental, very natural. So I can imagine it's quite therapeutic to be a part of this ceremony. Who gets to watch it? Is it just the staff or is this a big public event?
1: No, absolutely not. So, we invite people to come in and embrace the change and the spectacular view of the fire. But it's a chance for us to also, you know, get people in to see what there's a bit more than what goes on than the wine in the bottle. So, the end of the old and in with the new, bud burst.
0: Yeah, very much renewal related. What happens to the ash? Can that be returned to the soil?
1: Yes, well, that's a whole part of our whole biodiversity. It's all that coming back into the soil absolutely, you're so right. And in a lot of traditional, in vineyards, they put like fires around the vineyard to stop the frost settling on and onto the grapes. So, yeah, very big part of what we do.
0: I had not heard of the fire-burning elements of grape growing. Are there any other grape-growing secrets you can let us in on while we have you here this morning?
1: Oh, grape-growing secrets. It's actually beautiful watch through at Devil's Corner, the changing of the seasons, because, like, in summertime it's so beautiful and lush and green and full of grapes, and then when it comes to harvest, like in March, early April, and as soon as the grapes have started to being picked, it just changes. All of a sudden it goes brown and then the leaves start turning golden and drop and then, when the guys come in to prune all the canes, then and the bud burst again. It's amazing to watch. It's beautiful.
0: You are lucky living in such a part of the country that's far enough south that you get this genuine changing of the colours. Your autumns and your springs must really colour the landscape very differently. Are your farmers, your grape growers, are they worried at all about the weather? Is this season looking to be kind to them?
1: Well, it's down here it's predicted to be a very dry summer, so we're all preparing for bushfires at this time of the year. But so this time of year now that the buds are bursting, we have to be conscious of any insects or disease and things like that as well. So it's a constantly working down in the vineyard to make sure that we get those grapes for the next vintage. Lots and lots of them and the very best of them.
0: Yes. How does the weather affect the flavour of the grapes, such as dryness in the air?
1: So that if we kind of don't have that season, the right weather conditions, the flowers actually don't appear.

0: not too many of them, that'll give us a low yield. Yeah, so it's very, and if we have too much rain when the grapes are at their prime, they will burst. So then we don't have any juices, too much water. So yeah, very conscious of what happens down there.
1: Slightly at the mercy of nature as well. When the last cane burns out, what's the next big job for you on the vineyard?
0: Oh, so now it's just watching for the buds to be bursting and any insects that get in and keeping the possums out.
1: No one's been able to beat possums, have they? Every time I have a gardening expert on, no one really knows how to deter possums.
0: No, absolutely. They're just prolific down here, and we have a lot of wallabies and deer and all that sort of impact on the vineyard, and then the birds, and yeah, so it's constant monitoring.
1: Are there any other superstitions we need to know about? None of us have heard of this burning grapes. Well, I hadn't. Burning canes. Any other superstitions you all get up to?
0: Oh, well, burning the canes is a big one for us. That's, that's just a symbolic of old, without with the old and with the new. But there are some vineyards that actually bury horns in certain places in the vineyard as well. Yeah, there's a lot of different things that go on that we do a lot of praying for a good year.
1: So is that to attract good rains? Is that the significance of burying the horns?
0: That's right, yes. So true.
1: Interesting.
0: Yeah.
1: Is it a specific animal?
0: I'm not 100% sure. We don't do that at Devil's Corner,
1: no.
0: But in some places they do, yes.
1: Okay.
0: So it's on tonight, obviously, and we've had some magic days down here in Tassie, and being winter, we don't hide from it down here. We embrace it.
1: Ooh.
0: And we're having 17 degrees and that, so it's going to be a beautiful day down here. We've got some incredible food from our Devil's Corner kitchen. Two Demas and the Devil, and we've got a really good blues band on tonight to celebrate the burning of the canes. It's a Pete Cornelius band. And we've got our own regular Matilda Wilson playing. So some great music, some good atmosphere.
1: No goat horns in the song, but otherwise, yeah, it sounds like a really wild event. What are the website or the social media? Where should people go if they'd like to come along?
0: Yeah, just go into devilscorner.com.au. You can purchase tickets on there. It's going to be an incredible day. So when you jump on our website, you can have a look around the site. It's an incredible view out to the Hazards in Coles Bay there. It's an amazing, stunning place. So lots of seating, lots of space. We'll have lantern making on for the kids. We'll have marshmallows on some of those vines we've been speaking of that you can toast over the fire. And some beautiful Devil's Corner wine, mulled wine, it'd be a lovely night.
1: Sounds like a lovely thing to do in the cold weather. Lisa, thanks for your time today.
0: Thank you so much, Ashwin. Nice to talk to you. And, come on down to Tassie.
1: One day I will make it down. I'll let you know.
0: Fantastic. Thanks for your time, Ashwin.
1: Lisa Cooksley there, the events manager. I mean, if I do go down to Tassie, it has to involve some kind of vineyard, doesn't it? For sure, at some point. I grew up in New Zealand, though. It feels like the Tasmania of the East, or Tasmania feels like the New Zealand of the West in some ways. Let's take you to another festival that's happening, the Black Butt Avocado Festival. Another celebrated agricultural product is the avocado. Dave Berry joins you from the festival. Hello, Dave.
2: G'day, mate. How are you?
1: Good. So if you just joined, Dave is the vice chairman of this festival. Are there any superstitions around avocados the way there are with grape growing?
2: I don't think so, mate, no.
1: It's a standard crop. Tell us about your festival. What are the highlights of it?
2: Probably the biggest highlight is the avocado roll, which there's several heats throughout the day, and then a final, and the winner gets $1,000.
1: When you say heats, so this is people rolling dressed up as avocados?
2: No. They roll the reed avocado.
1: Oh, right.
2: The reed avocado is sort of the more rounder avocado, and they roll that down, I guess, like an alleyway and closest to the pin.
1: Oh, that's good. So it's not like that cheese festival in the UK where everyone falls down a hill dressed as an avocado. So sounds much nicer.
2: That'd be pretty funny, but no.
1: much safer what you've got going on there.
2: Yes, definitely.
1: How did this festival come about? Was this your vision, or where does this come from?
2: No, it started out as a garden festival about 16 years ago. It and then a local farmer, Barry Trouse.

0: hospital and the local medical centre operator, Jeff Connor. They were having a beer in the pub and decided to celebrate the avocado, as there are about 14 avocado farms in the local area. So it came about like to celebrate the farms in the area.
1: Do you think there's a lot of room for people to discover the avocado in a new way, to use it in ways that they haven't considered before if they come along to a festival? New avocado ideas?
0: Definitely. We have some Thermomix demonstrations happening next Saturday, and so we'll give you different ways to cook with avocado. Then we have the avocados for sale, trees for sale, eating competitions, strongman competitions, lots of different things happening.
1: Yeah. Do you like a good guacamole?
0: I do.
1: What's your ingredient? Sour cream, sugar. What's your go-to guacamole?
0: It's just fairly basic. Just the avocado and a little bit of heat in there too, though.
1: I like that. A little bit
0: of chili.
1: Chili.
0: Yeah.
1: Nice. Yeah. A bit of chili. What about some lemon juice?
0: Lemon juice will stop at browning.
1: Oh, it'll stop at browning. Is that a secret? Is it for the avocado preservation?
0: A little bit.
1: Well, good to know. And there's someone called Alvin the Avocado. Can you explain who Alvin is?
0: Alvin is the mascot for Avocados Australia. And so we borrow him every year, and he makes an appearance at the Avocado Festival.
1: I like that. What does he look like?
0: Literally a big avocado.
1: Has he got a suit on, sunglasses? Yeah,
0: so it's a big a foam suit, and which is a big avocado, and he has a little Kubra hat, and so the couple little legs hanging at the bottom.
1: I like it. It looks like a very cute costume. What's the connection of avocados to this part of the world that you're from, Blackbutt?
0: As I said, there's about 14 farms in the area, and it's a big industry for Blackbutt. Blackbutt used to be a logging town, and then sort of was more stronger in cattle. And then there's still a lot of cattle farms in the area, but the avocados are sort of taken over a bit.
1: Can I ask what you avocado farmers think of us in the supermarket, squeezing your avocados before we choose the right one?
0: Well, I'm not an avocado farmer myself.
1: Okay, right.
0: So.
1: Do you know what they think of us? Because I feel guilty when I do it, but it feels like the only method I know to choose a good one.
0: Yeah, well, you've got to get the right one, don't you?
1: Exactly, the right level of softness. I'm not sure if there's a better way. Maybe a farmer could share the right way. So you're not a farmer, but you've become involved in this. Is there something about this festival that particularly drew you into it?
0: I like the fact that it's a free event for the community. I'm a local business owner. I own the local hardware, and I've got three kids myself, and so it was just... I like the atmosphere and what it brings to the community as a free event. So it's 100% free to enter. The only thing you're paying for is your food and to enter any games that win a prize.
1: What is Blackbutt like beyond the avocados there? What do people do there? Say we come for a visit.
0: We do have an award-winning bakery.
1: Oh, yeah.
0: Yeah, and the other main attraction would be the rail trail. So there's the rail trail, which runs from Yarraman all the way through to Walkeracker in Ipswich, and Blackbutt is on that rail trail, and that's what brings a lot of business to town. And, so there's about walking, riding, horseback riding.
1: Yeah.
0: Yeah.
1: Bit of nature and a quiet place to get away from. Dave, what's the details if people would like to come along to the Avocado Festival?
0: They can join up on the Blackbutt Avocado Festival Facebook page or avocadofestival.com.au. It starts at sort of 8 o'clock. The canteen opens at 7. Main starts at 8 o'clock and runs through to 4 o'clock. But as I said, it's completely free. So, come along.
1: Sounds fun. Dave, thanks for your time today.
0: No problem at all.
1: That's Dave Berry there, Vice Chairman of the Blackbutt Avocado Festival. 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This is Jason Mraz.

0: That's Jason Mraz with I'm Yours. Have you ever gone to a gym and felt intimidated by the free weights and you just run and hide and use the little bench press machine, the little lat pull machine because you're scared of free weights? Are you missing out? Let's discuss resistance training. Should we go free weights? Should we use machines? Why does it matter? Gordon Lynch will be joining you to answer those questions after the news.
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5: ABC News, I'm Eliza Getzey. A mistrial has been declared in the US murder trial of Lindsay Clancy, the former nurse whose defence argued that postpartum psychosis caused her to kill her three young children. Tim Wharton reports.
6: Following a six-week trial in the state of Massachusetts and 38 hours of deliberation, the jury was unable to reach a verdict on whether Lindsay Clancy bears criminal responsibility for killing her children aged 3, 5 and 8 months. The 36-year-old former nurse admitted to strangling them at her home in Duxbury in January 2023. However, her lawyers argued that she could not be held criminally responsible because she was suffering from a rare mental illness that they said made her unable to understand the wrongfulness of her actions. Prosecutors contended that Clancy, who was never formally diagnosed with postpartum psychosis, carefully planned the killings and bears full responsibility for her children's deaths. It's uncertain whether the prosecution will seek a retrial or whether Clancy will remain in custody.
5: Meanwhile, back home in Australia, the family of three people shot dead in North Queensland say they're grateful the shooter has been found guilty of murder. Mervyn and Marie Schwartz and Marie's son, Graham Tighe, were shot and killed at a bogey cattle station in 2022. Graham's brother, Ross Tighe, was also shot, but he survived. 63-year-old Darryl Young was yesterday found guilty of three counts of murder and one of attempted murder by majority verdict. Guy Schwartz, Mervyn's son, says the family welcomes the decision, but no verdict can equal their loss.
7: He robbed two young children of their father. He robbed us of our parents and a brother. He robbed grandchildren and great-grandchildren of their grandparents. He robbed brothers, sisters, and a whole family of people we loved.
5: A Russian drone has struck the headquarters of Ukraine's security service, the SBU, in the centre of Kyiv, injuring 12 people. The BBC's James Landau reports from the Ukrainian capital.
8: For days, Russia's attacked Kyiv around the clock, targeting largely businesses and infrastructure. But now it struck right at the heart of the Ukrainian state.

0: We heard a brief whine before an explosion echoed across the rooftops and smoke rose into the sky. President Zelensky said the drone had hit Ukraine's security service, the SBU. He said it had been aimed directly at the office of the acting head of the service, Oleksandr Poklad. The attack suggests Russia's new fast attack drones are growing in accuracy. It also signals Moscow's ready to step up its strikes before possible talks with US mediators at the weekend.
1: Rescue efforts are continuing in Nepal with emergency teams searching through debris-filled tunnels for hundreds of workers who've been trapped since devastating floods struck last week. Two workers from a blocked hydropower tunnel have been freed 10 days after they were trapped by flash floods that devastated an area on the border with Tibet. It's a boost for Nepal, which has seen more than 1,200 people killed. However, with time passing, the president of the International Tunneling and Underspace Association, Arnold Dix, says hope is fading to find more victims alive.
2: This is absolutely squarely up the middle of miracle territory. Big teams of people are working on this. We've got men with shovels and their hands digging underground in tunnels, to people on computers comparing satellite imagery with what we're getting from helicopters and historical drawings. And in the end, a good dose of miracle.
1: South Sydney has celebrated Jai Arrow's 100th NRL game with a commanding victory over a below-strength Sydney Roosters at the Sydney Football Stadium. Andrew Moore has the report.
3: A sellout crowd at the SFS of 41,513 were highly emotional when Jai Arrow took to the field. Jai diagnosed earlier this year with motor neurone disease, but the NRL and South and the Roosters in this case allowed him onto the field for his 100th NRL game, and there was emotion all around. On the field, South Sydney raced in 10 tries to 4 against a Roosters team without at least 12 regular first graders. Campbell Graham scored two of them. Latrell Mitchell had a successful return from injury in terms of a start tonight, and the Roosters with a young team scored 4 tries, but they lose 3 in a row heading into the finals. The Dolphins have secured third spot on the table, beating Gold Coast at Robina 24 points to 20. Andrew Moore, ABC Sport, Sydney.
1: And big crowds have flocked to Outback Queensland this weekend for the iconic Birdsville races. Thousands of travellers have made the trek from all over Australia to attend the two-day race meet dubbed the Melbourne Cup of the Outback. This afternoon, horse trainers and jockeys will compete in the Birdsville Cup for a prize of $70,000. This year marks 144 years of the beloved event. This is ABC News.
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5: A couple of quick public service announcements before we begin. We had just talked about the Black Butt Avocado Festival. Anonymous writes, Black Butt also has a great country pub, which was not mentioned. Very community committed. I like that. Black Butt gets together at the pub. And look, this is more of a confession. I just think as a nation, we need to stop mangling supermarket avocados. It's not fair to them. I know they make good profits, but we just walk in there, we squeeze their avocados to see if they're ripe. Surely there's a better way. Ken has it. Ken from Rock Valley. No, sorry, the Rock Valley Rambler says, Hi Ash, a shiny avocado is not ripe. As it ripens, the skin becomes more matte looking and darker. So that's the key. Look for a dull, non-shiny avocado. Maybe that's the key to ripeness. But I don't know. Are they watching us when they're squeezing the avocados? They know we do it. They know. But we keep going. Okay. If you do not have the strength to squeeze a supermarket avocado, perhaps it's time to hit the gym. We have a conversation coming up on resistance training, whether you need to use the machines or the free weights. What might even be the difference? That's coming up in just a couple of minutes with Professor Gordon Lynch.

0: That is The Flower by Casey Chambers here on ABC Radio Overnights. Here's a scenario. You walk into the gym. I do this, and I just hit the machines, the leg machine, the chest, the lateral pull down. But is that the gym equivalent of using a stroller? Should we be using, like grown-ups, the free weights, or is the machine just as effective? I don't know. But someone who does is Professor Gordon Lynch, who is the director of the Centre for Muscle Research in the Department of Physiology at the University of Melbourne, and is here to explain the difference. Hello, Gordon.
1: Hello. I like the stroller analogy. That's very good.
0: Is it time for me to grow up? Do I need to hit the free weights, Gordon?
1: Look, when it comes to resistance training, you know, we've got many options and we're spoiled for choice. And each type of equipment has advantages and disadvantages, and one may be more appropriate depending upon, you know, your needs. It could be about whether you've got access to certain equipment, and it could be, of course, your training experience. So what I'd like to cover is some advantages for each of them, and then at the end we'll sort of say, well, how do you decide how to use them? So I'll start with free weights and the advantages of free weights. So if we're talking about free weights, we're talking about dumbbells, barbells, kettlebells. You know, so they've got the short dumbbells, they've got the long bar, which is the barbell, and the kettlebells, which are those sort of odd-shaped ones with the handle. And they generally can target specific muscles or muscle groups, but generally other muscles are involved as well. And these are sort of secondary muscles which help keep the body stable and provide a base of support while the primary muscle does the task. So if you're doing a barbell curl, which is a lifting the weight upwards towards your shoulder, which is primarily an exercise, say, for the muscles of the front of the upper arm, there are other muscles being activated as well in the back and the shoulders and other muscles of the arm, all stabilising those actions. And if we're standing, of course, there's more core involvement, there's the legs being activated. So a lot of other muscles are being used, you know, to stabilise the muscles. But if you're using a machine, those stabilizer muscles have much less contribution to the exercise, and they, you know, they sort of try and make it as specific to that target muscle as possible. But everyday exercises, if we're opening doors or pushing a shopping trolley or pushing the stroller, perhaps, Ashwin, you know, stabilizer muscles are used always when we're performing those tasks. So free weights, I think, should be part of those exercise programs. When you're using a machine, the movements have a sort of fixed action. You know, they go in one particular plane. But with free weights, the method of how you perform an exercise has a little bit more individuality, in that you can, say, change the width of the grip on the bar, and you can do, you know, various variations on a theme with those free weights. Machines, you know, it depends on accessibility. You can go to if you're lucky enough to go to a well-equipped gymnasium, a fitness facility, whatever it is, and there's this, you know, incredible arrangement of machines. That's fantastic, but not everyone has access to that. Free weights, on the other hand, are a lot more accessible and can be used by anyone. So there's a few advantages there for the free weights. But that's not to say that the machines don't have advantages as well. If you're training alone and you don't have someone who's there to spot you, that is to help you if you're getting into a bit of trouble or whatever, machines can be, I think, a safe alternative, especially if you're new to exercise, because weight machines typically have built-in safety devices that help prevent, you know, extremes of movement and sometimes can take the place of having that spotter. So for people new to exercise, and we're always encouraging people to take up exercise, machines can make it easier to learn the proper way to exercise in a safer way. Machines can typically target specific groups. And I mentioned that before when we're comparing with the free weights. So there's a machine called the pec-deck machine, which is targeting the upper chest muscles, the pectoral muscles. Isolation exercises are much easier, I think, to perform with machines than using dumbbells or barbells. And I particularly like using cable machines because, you know, that's with pulleys and weight stacks, because it's different from lifting the free weights and it gives you a lot more control over the movement and you can maintain tension at certain points along the exercise. So that's a personal preference of mine. But when you're using, you know, dumbbells and other things, and you're changing plates, that can take a lot of time as well. So machines take less time to set up. They're sort of we talk about circuit training in recent weeks. You can have different machines for different parts of the body, and you can move from one to the other. And that's a very easy way of doing that. But if you don't have access to equipment, then body weight exercises, even resistance bands can be alternatives. Now, body weight training is a pretty attractive option because it's free and it doesn't take much space. You know, push-ups and lunges and crunches, they're all great exercises which can be included into a proper training program. Resistance bands, you've seen those different colored thick resistance bands, and yeah. The different color gives them a bit, you know, they're all different sort of resistances. They're pretty accessible and not so expensive as well as the free weights. So you can buy bands that provide that different resistance. So you can scale up or down depending upon the exercise you're doing. And that's a gentler way of doing resistance training than using, say, free weights or machines. It can be easier on the joints. If you've got an injury, if you're in rehab with a therapist after surgery or something like that, and you can use them very safely if you're working out by yourself. So there's no need to have someone on hand to perform a resistance band exercise. There's no risk of you dropping a weight on your foot or your hand like I've done before. So there are some pretty good exercise options. So the final thing I'd like to say, Ashwin, about this is, you know, if you're spoiled for choice, how do you decide? Now, it always starts with a health check. I've always say before you start doing resistance training, you hear someone on the radio saying you should be doing resistance training, get checked by your GP or your specialist first, get the all clear, yes, that resistance training is appropriate for you, and then you can go to the next step about designing a training program, have maybe going to a personal trainer. Usually most gyms have good programs for these things now. But if you're new to training, machines are good first choices. You can spend time learning those exercises. And then as you get more experienced, you can start introducing the free weights as well. So if you're an inexperienced lifter, I think, you know, the weight machines promote safety, reduce the likelihood of injury, and then you introduce the free weights later on when you're experienced. But I think it's about variety as well. The real key to obtaining benefits from resistance training is to stick with the program. It's all about consistency. And, you know, free weights, I think they'll provide a superior all-round workout. But for variety, I think a program ideally should have a mixture of exercises using free weights and machines and body weight exercises and so on. But if you're changing that stimulus that the muscle's receiving through different types of training, then that's one way to ensure that we've got the body being challenged and adapting to that challenge and improving as we get better and more experienced. So once you're familiar with the techniques and the safety, I think the best bet is to combine the different methods that we've discussed. Each of them has their pros and cons, and you need to weigh up what's suitable for you, with safety being forefront.
0: Professor Gordon Lynch is with us at the moment.

0: type 2 muscle fibers. Are there different kinds, short and fast twitch muscle fibers? Can you perhaps explain the kind of fibers that are being developed, Gordon, with different types of resistance training?
1: Yeah, so that's a good question. So with resistance training, one of the advantages of this is that we're activating all types of muscle fibers that are there within particular muscles. So we have different types of fibers within our muscles. There's the type 1, which are typically the slow fibers, and the type 2 fibers, which are the faster fibers. And there's subtypes of those fibers in both categories. But in the simplest case, we have, you know, fast and slow. When we're doing resistance training, the reason why we're advocating resistance training so often now is because it's one of those ways about preserving muscle, especially as we get older. And that's because we're recruiting muscle fibers that sometimes we're not going to be recruiting unless we're challenging. So there may be times where we're not exercising, we're not exerting ourselves, and we're not recruiting, especially what Angela described as the type 2 fibers. That's the fastest fibers within our muscles. Resistance training, if it's a progressive type of training and we're lifting progressively heavier loads, as the exercise becomes more difficult, you start to recruit those faster fibers. And so one of the benefits of resistance training is that not just the slow, but the fast muscle fibers are benefiting as well. And if we're recruiting those, the notion of use it or lose it, I'm not a huge fan of that, but in this case, it's true because we're activating those fibers which are essential for preserving quality of life. Because we use those type 2 fibers, getting out of a chair, opening a cupboard, all things involving sort of strength and power, doing something with speed, involves these types of fibers. And that's why we're advocating resistance training. I think so much now, in the last 20 years or so, the evidence is so clear that resistance training can benefit people of all ages, both sexes. Everyone benefits from this. It just has to be done in a safe and effective way. And it starts by thinking about the choices that are available. So a good question from Angela, and that's the reason why we're pushing the message about resistance training so often.
0: Pamela has asked, does Gordon know about enabled fitness gyms in South Australia for disabled people, where all the equipment is modified for people in wheelchairs like me and NDIS approved?
1: Oh, I like that. Now, I'm not familiar, but I will get familiar because this is a topic that I like to cover every so often. So that's a great suggestion. I will look. That's in Adelaide, is it? Okay.
0: Yes, yeah, South Australia, yes. And that's one we can look into as well. Gordon, when I arrive at the gym, I'm okay with lifting free weights if it's for bicep curls because it feels manageable. But squats for the legs, that feels like I could put my back out and I'd rather just do leg curls or something. I run away to the machine. Are there certain muscle groups where we have to be particularly careful, especially our lower back?
1: I think the exercise choices comes from, I think, the exercise prescription that's being provided to you. Remember, when we talk about resistance training in particular, it's not something you pick up off the shelf and say, this program is what Arnold Schwarzenegger did, so therefore I'll do what he did. Now, that's not the way it's done. We have different capacities, especially if we're new to exercise. The last thing we want to do is get injured by performing an exercise that's not suitable for us. So there may be certain things which are more challenging. So you mentioned about squats. They're a very challenging exercise, and it may be something when we may not do, depending upon what you've got that physical capacity to do it, but it's something you may work towards. So the safety aspect is learning how to do the techniques, you know, the lifting the technique properly. And that comes with breaking down the sort of motion that's required. But it also, I think, for me, it's something I would step into at an intermediate level. If you're a beginner, this is why I'm saying that sometimes those leg machines, as you say, it could be a leg extension exercise, it could be a leg press exercise, it could be a leg curl exercise. All these machines are designed to work different muscles of the legs, and that's a very good way to get started, I think, to get those muscles activated. As you get a little bit better, especially if you're a little bit older, it may be that lunges might be a good exercise with dumbbells and so on. But if it's about squats, then Ashwin, I think we need to be thinking, is it safe for me to do? Yes, it can be. It can be safe for anyone to do, but it really depends on the physical capacity, whether you've got existing injuries and so on. And that's why the prescription, the exercise prescription, should be personal.

0: personalised, and it should be something which is designed for you and your capabilities with that progression built into it to make it challenging over time, but something which builds in safety at all levels.
1: Professor Gordon Lynch is with you from the University of Melbourne, answering our fitness questions. Carolyn has asked, good morning. I do resistance training in my own gym. Am I better doing more reps or pushing harder with heavier weights? Gordon, this is a fantastic question because I don't know, should we be doing 6 reps or 10 reps? How many sets? Yeah. What's the idea? What's the latest knowledge about that balance?
0: Yeah, there's a lot of debate about, you know, how many sets and repetitions we should be doing. It's a topic that I will cover specifically. But just briefly for Carolyn, I think it depends, Carolyn, on what your goal is. Is it about muscle endurance? Is it about strength? Is it about building bigger muscles? Because you can get sweet spots for those different things in terms of combinations of sets and repetitions for that outcome. But it starts with, what do you want to achieve? So if you're lifting lighter loads but more repetitions, typically it's going to be a more endurance or an anti-fatigue type exercise. That'll help you perform tasks for longer during everyday life, you know, during your everyday activity. If it's about strength, typically if you're lifting a little bit, something a little bit more challenging, it's a little bit heavier, and that means you're going to be lifting for fewer repetitions. And that's simply because you will fatigue and you'll start to lose control of the thing if it's going to be very heavy. So we need to work towards that. But it starts with defining what you want to achieve from the exercise or the program, and that's when the number of sets and repetitions comes into it. This is a topic I'd like to cover in a little bit more detail because there has been some data over the last 5 years which has changed some perceptions about where the repetition continuum and where benefits lie. And that's something I think which will be of general interest to most people who perform resistance training. So I think Carolyn will get benefit from that more in-depth discussion, but that's a teaser for what's to
1: come. Sure. We'll come back to that conversation. In the meantime, Darren has called us from Beverly. Hello, Darren.
2: Okay, how are you going today?
1: Good, thank you. What's your question for Gordon?
2: Well, I've worked on farms all my life, which is very physical work, but shearers are very, very, very fit. And I was just wondering, you know, they have to pull a big sheep out and they have to shear it and bend over and everything. But after lunch, there was a shearer there. I'd see he'd have like a broomstick, put it behind his head, held up with his arms, and he'd twist and turn before he started again. Is there a reason for that?
0: Well, I think, Darren, it's really about warming up before you get stuck into the exercise. So we always would advocate, you know, sometimes we forget that doing activities like that. Now, shearing is a pretty demanding thing. It's about preparing the body for the task ahead. It's the same as if you're going into a gym to do an exercise. It's the same thing before you prepare for a run outside. It's about warming up the body and preparing it for that challenge. So that shearer was doing. He was actually preparing his body for the task ahead. So limbering that way, making sure they've got range of motion, simple things that will help hopefully prepare the body for what lies ahead. My hope would be it would help prevent injuries as well, because the muscle is better prepared for the task. That's where often some injuries occur, is when you're not prepared and you start doing the task and something goes here or there, and that's because you haven't prepared properly. So this is a work task, but it doesn't really matter. It's about exercising muscles to perform that task. Therefore, let's prepare the body for that challenge, and that's what that shearer was doing. So he was doing the right thing.
1: Thank you for that. Thank you for that call, Darren. Good morning, Ashwin. I've had an accident. I did have an accident last week and managed to tear the muscle in the front of my right forearm. I've dislocated the thumb too. What is the nature of that muscle, please? That's from Nola Gordon.
0: What's the nature of that muscle?
1: Mm. Can you tell us anything about that muscle?
0: A lot of those muscles would be used for grip. So it may be that for a time, you know, she won't be able to do some resistance training or holding the bar, but there may be alternative exercises that can be done. What I would suggest is getting in touch with a good rehab physiotherapist who's going to be able to allow you, you know, design some exercises there to get that function back. So that's something we would hold off from doing heavy lifting and so on, but there could be some ways to get that muscle. Essentially, if it's important for extension or for flexion, then you know that's about holding onto the bar and doing things safely. If that's compromised, then I would be advocating that you do something else.

0: under the direction of that allied health professional.
1: Gordon, there's a couple of minutes to the news, but a question has come in saying hydro pool exercises with a physio have been life-changing for my injured knee. A noodle and leg exercises in warm water is better for people over 45 minutes, building up to twice a week. That's from Chrissy.
0: Yeah, that's as I said, the hydrotherapy is often a desirable thing because, yes, it's the warm water makes it a nice environment to do the exercises, but also the water is providing resistance as well. So it's a type of resistance training, it's a little bit more gentle, and you can perform various exercises while you're submerged. So you've got sometimes wear a weight there, a buoyancy vest to keep your head above, and you can do running exercises. In this case, we're talking about more gentle exercises, about movement through or wading and so on. That's as you're moving through that water, it's providing resistance and making the muscles work harder. And that's a very gentle way, but an effective way to get muscles stronger, especially if we're older and we haven't exercised previously. It's a good way and a good entry. It's a good form of rehab as well because the muscles bathed in that warm water. It's a pretty pleasant environment and people can do exercise more than they can in cold water. And I think the hydrotherapy is something which is, it's got a lot of attention and used routinely throughout the world.
1: It's very soothing to go back into the water. Professor Gordon Lynch, thanks for your time today.
0: Thanks a lot, Ashwin.
1: Gordon is the director of the Centre for Muscle Research in the Department of Physiology at the University of Melbourne. That is our conversation on resistance training. Go out and do some exercise if it's viable for you to do so. I'm Ashwin Sedcar. This has been ABC Radio Overnights. It is now news time.
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3: Emily Lawrence with ABC News. A total fire ban and extreme fire danger has been declared for Greater Sydney today with a forecast for high temperatures and strong winds. Sydney is expecting a top of 33 degrees and winds are set to reach 35 to 55 kilometres per hour. Wind gusts could reach up to 100 kilometres an hour in the Blue Mountains. Rural Fire Service Commissioner Trent Curtin says extra aircraft are on standby.
4: The winds are expected to pick up pretty heavily around lunchtime and will last through to sunset this evening. So some dangerous conditions potentially across the Sydney area today.
3: Two teenage girls have been charged after allegedly stabbing another girl in Sydney's west. A 17-year-old girl suffered stab wounds in a brawl outside Blacktown West Public School and was hospitalised in a serious condition. A 17-year-old girl charged with wounding a person and a fray has been refused bail and is due to face the Children's Court today. A 15-year-old girl charged with a fray on conditional bail and is facing court later this month. New data shows housing affordability is at its lowest point on record. With more, Chelsea Hetherington.
5: New data from realestate.com.au has found that despite recent falls in house prices, stronger prices last year and three consecutive interest rate hikes at the beginning of this year has seen affordability fall to its lowest rate on record. A household earning a median income of about $125,000 a year could afford just 12% of all homes sold nationally in the last financial year. That's lower than the previous record of 14% set in the 2007-2008 financial year during the global financial crisis. Mortgage repayments as a share of household income are at 35.5%, the highest rate since 1989.
3: Rescue crews in Nepal continue to search debris-filled tunnels for hundreds of workers feared trapped after the devastating floods. South Asia correspondent Rachel Clayton reports from Kathmandu.
6: Two workers, 30-year-old Sanjay Sah and 45-year-old Kabir Mahajan, were rescued from within the tunnels of a hydropower site on Friday. They are the first people to be found alive and pulled from the tunnels since a flash flood struck the region 10 days ago. But hundreds of others are still believed to be trapped underground across about six different sites. Rescue efforts are being hampered by thick mud, rock and collapsed sections of the tunnels. A drone operator who is volunteering with the Nepali Army told the Associated Press some tunnels are filled with mud like toothpaste in a tube. At one hydropower project, he used a drone to search to the end of a tunnel but found no sign of life.
3: The ACT's health minister says 80 people are stuck in the territory's public hospitals waiting for aged care beds. Across the country, more than 3,700 aged care patients are languishing in public hospitals, according to figures collated by states and territories. At a meeting of health ministers yesterday, states and territories called on the Commonwealth to do more to address the issue, including releasing more aged care packages. Marisa Patterson says action is needed now.
7: We are very supportive of the calls across states and territories for an urgent look at this, and we look forward to continuing to work on this very complex issue, recognising it is complex, but at the same time, these people need the care that they deserve.
3: South Sydney has celebrated Jai Arrow's 100th NRL game with a commanding victory over a below-strength Sydney Roosters at the Sydney Football Stadium. Andrew Moore reports.
8: A sellout crowd at the SFS of 41,513 were highly emotional when Jai Arrow took to the field. Jai diagnosed earlier this year with motor neurone disease. On the field, South Sydney raced in 10 tries to 4 against a Roosters team without at least 12 regular first graders. Campbell Graham scored two of them. Latrell Mitchell had a successful return from injury in terms of a start tonight. And the Roosters, with a young team, scored four tries. But they lose three in a row heading into the finals. The Dolphins have secured third spot on the table, beating Gold Coast at Robina 24 points to 20. Andrew Moore, ABC Sport, Sydney.
3: In basketball, veteran Steph Talbot's helped the Opals win their first match of the Women's World Cup against Puerto Rico in Germany. The 32-year-old recorded 19 points to help her team win 70-54. The Opals play Berlin on Sunday against Turkey. Play in Berlin, rather. To the weather for New South Wales and the ACT. Dry and partly cloudy about the far northern inland plains. Sunny along the north coast. Showers elsewhere. Chance of thunderstorms on and west of the southern and central ranges. Snow on the alpine peaks above 1,400 metres. Sydney's weather, windy, partly cloudy, a top of 33 degrees. Canberra rain, a top of 19. 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
9: Yuma, this is Shane Halloran on ABC Radio Canberra Wurundjeri. I'm speaking the Ngunnawal language. On behalf of my elders, I say, Yuma, Yumalundi, Yangul Galanyi Nalawiri Ngunnawal Dara. Hello and welcome. Today we're all here on Ngunnawal country.
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17: Hello, my little gummy bears. I've missed you so much. It's Saturday breakfast. I'm Emma Bickley, 5 minutes past six. Oh, can you tell I'm excited to be here? I'm talking gibberish. Producer Kate is in the studio to make sure the gibberish turns into something useful, we hope. Thank you very much for being here bright and early, Kate. And to everyone who's listening, oh, can you tell that I'm excited to see you again? Even though I can't see you, but in my mind's eye, I can see you listening to 666 ABC Radio Canberra. And what a beautiful time of year to come back to, can I be honest? A little bit of a trip to the old Euro summer, which was, may I just say, beautiful but boiling hot. Very grateful, very hot. Bring a fan if you're going, one of those portable ones that you can put in your bag. But so lovely to be back at the beginning of spring. And I'm never going to be quite so bold as to utter the phrase hung, because as soon as you do that, the fake spring ends and we get cold weather again. So let's just say 10 degrees at the moment today. And I also need to let you know that there is a warning for damaging winds developing over parts of southeast New South Wales and the southern ACT this morning. Strong northwesterly flow will develop during early morning ahead of a cold front that will sweep over southern parts of the state during the day. Winds will tend westerly during this evening in the wake of the front. Now, if you want more information about that, I suggest you head to the Bureau of Meteorology website. But for the most part, when we have damaging wind warnings, it's time to really think about your home. Where is your car parked? Have you got any overhanging branches? Is there anything that needs to be tied down or secured around your home? Sounds pretty obvious, but a reminder is always useful. So keep that in mind. We could see some pretty strong winds and perhaps even a little bit of rain today around the territory. Now, in terms of roads, median lanes are closed. Hang on a tick. I've got to know which road this is. This is around the Acton waterfront via Albert Street. Some median lanes are closed from 8 p.m. yesterday until Monday. Reduced speed limit signage is in place. And for that same period of time, entry into and exit out of Albert Street West will be closed. Traffic heading northbound on Commonwealth Avenue will be reduced to one lane between Albert Street West and the Parkes Way on ramp. So keep that in mind. I think us Canberrans are pretty used to roadworks. There seem to have been more that have popped up while I was away. All for the greater good, I hope. Quilian says, gummy bears, Emma? I don't know. I was just so excited. Does anyone else get the rambles when they're excited? It's perfect for a radio producer, I assure you. Anyway, Quilian, always lovely to get your message on 0467 922 666. Equally so, my good friend Andy C from Florey. He says, good morning. Max has been giving me weird looks this morning as I keep doing my happy dance because it's Saturday. Keep on grooving, Emma, Kate, and my fellow croovers, says Andy C. of Florey. Now, of course, Max is Andy's esteemed support dog and quite a beautiful dog, may I say. So good morning to you, Max. Good morning to Andy. Thank you for your lovely message. Andy has also attached a poster. Now, the poster will be familiar to some of our listeners. Our morning's program, of course, is known for its A to Z of Canberra, and they created a poster to go with. But this is not just any poster. In fact, the poster was made up of tiles that were created by members of the ABC local radio crew. So everyone from Ross Solly to Saskia Mabin to Mary Good, everyone got to create at least one little tile, including yours truly, and Andy has sent in a screenshot of the poster. It really is quite an amazing thing. I'd like to get my hands on one. Not sure how they were giving them away while I was absent, but I'll have to try and get a hold of one. If you're wondering which ones I did, I could let you guess, or I could say that big fan of the Doug Anthony All-Stars, so I grabbed that one immediately. And also prominent architect in the Canberra region, Enrico Taglietti, not to be confused with Tagliatelli, which is a pasta, but that will all make sense once you see the poster. This is 666 ABC Radio Canberra. Dawn of Waniasa is on the text line. She says, good morning, Emma and the Saturday team. Yesterday was definitely the day to get things done, particularly practical things like mowing. Finally, the grass and ground were both dry enough to give the mower a good workout while the washing dried in the carport. What a relief that it wasn't windy, and looking forward to hearing a few stories from your travels. Oh, Dawn, stories, let me think. You know when someone puts you on the spot and says, what was your favourite part of the trip? I don't know. It was all very lovely. I actually think, if I'm honest, and this might sound a little cheesy, but taking my daughters to see my mum's village and seeing that it sort of meant something to them. They were excited to see the place where their bubba was born and try to imagine what life might have been like there and to just see something completely different to what they're used to. In fact, while we were walking through the, and when I say village, I'm not mucking around. Like, this is a village. This is like, you know, what you see in, or what you imagine in fairy tales kind of village. Anyway, while we were walking through the main street, a herd of sheep with sort of bells on their necks and a chap with a, what do you call that stick with the curly bit on the top like Jesus had, you know what I'm talking about? Anyway, he came through with the sheep. He wasn't wearing robes or anything like that. Like, it wasn't a religious experience. But all I'm saying is being in the village and hearing that ding-a-ling-a-ling and all the sheep coming through, it was a little bit of a nice kind of, wow, we can't replicate this at home moment. So thank you for asking. We had a lovely trip. Craig and Bruce is on the text line. He said, welcome back, Emma. Mary did a great job while you were away. Willow gave Mary a new nickname. I appreciate your excited rambling. Craig, I had no doubt in my mind whatsoever that the magnificent Mary Good would keep this seat toasty warm while I was away. She is truly a wonder on the airwaves. And I have to say, I even tuned in from, you know, a beach somewhere in Dalmatia to listen to her a couple of times because she's just so magnificent. And I heard, I don't know if anybody can let me know, I heard that she did a pretty good job of keeping one Graham Willow Williams in line. So I'm glad to hear that everything went smoothly in my absence. Thanks so much. Producer Kate has said to me, the poster you were talking about, if you message in the words ABC space CBR, that's ABC CBR, to 0467 922 666, you will be sent a link to the ABCs of Canberra website, which has a copy of the poster on it, as well as the list of ABC listener voted locations and people and things that ended up on the list. So if you're wondering, what on earth are you talking about, Emma? And I have to see whether Ross can draw and what Emma's depiction of the Doug Anthony All-Stars looked like, then you need to text ABC CBR to 0467 922 666. Keep all your texts coming on that number. I'd really like to, I'd like to keep chatting with you this morning. We're together for about 5 hours. It's 13 minutes past six here in Canberra. Again, the temperature is sitting at 10 degrees. The sun is already up. I'm excited to be back. I'm excited about spring. But of course, we have to turn our minds to a few difficult things that are going on in the world that we can add to the list. One being the dreadful situation in Nepal at the moment. And later on in the show, we will have a representative from the Nepalese community joining us to talk about ways that you might be able to assist. Some very simple things. They're doing a fundraiser and involves collecting up some recycling, which any of us can do, so that they can raise money. There are donations to be had and vigils. We're going to find out all about that. And in the list of sad things, we did have some very famous celebrities pass away. I have to say, huge fan of Dolly Parton right here. I almost packed my Dolly Parton t-shirt to wear in Europe and in London. And the day she passed away, I was kicking myself for not having it with me. So as a little tribute, I got to play a song. This is Why'd You Come In Here Looking Like That, Dolly Parton on 666 ABC Radio Canberra.

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3: 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They host Manly Warringah. Then North Queensland rounds up their finals campaign hosting Canberra. And then Cronulla Sutherland looking to get some form back before the finals. They host the Melbourne Storm.
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4: Welcome back to Saturday Breakfast. 17 minutes past 6. 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Top of 19 expected today. Potential rain today as well. We were meant to be at the Little Burleigh Markets this morning. We were going to be doing an outdoor broadcast for you all and give you the opportunity to come say hello to Willow and ask your gardening questions. But the weather had other plans, and who are we to argue with the weather? But there

you go. As far as I'm concerned, though, the fact that the show has started and I can see sunlight in the sky is a beautiful thing. So let's take the positives where we can. Speaking of positive people, one of the most positive ones I know is Ellie from Kayleen. She says, welcome back, Emma. I missed you. I got my bicycle fixed up yesterday at the community bike shed, the Recyclery. And I was planning a first ride today, but we'll keep an eye on the winds and stay safe. Can't wait for the show today, especially hearing from Talia. Oh, yes, indeed. Well, it's going to be a very exciting show. And in fact, who better to tell us how exciting this show will be? Thank you, Ellie, for your lovely message, by the way, than this person.

0: Ah, yes, we all want to be Kate. Producer Kate, I've missed you. How are you?
1: Oh, hello, Emma. I've missed you so much. The band is back together.
0: That's right. The girls are back in town. Tell me, how have you been?
1: I have been wonderful, Emma. Oh, I sound croaky in my voice. Oh, one moment, please.
0: I would call that husky. You know what? Someone might say you have a little Kermit the Frog in your throat.
1: Ooh, and I wonder why they would say that this morning, Emma.
0: Well, I'm going to be so honest and so real and so private right now and tell you that I literally, and I mean this no word of a lie, I slept in the Muppet Show pajamas last night. Oh. Because I'm a fan of the Muppet Show. I have a pair of Muppet Show pajamas, which my husband has termed horrifying because there are so many faces on them that waking up in the night and seeing that must be quite the sight. But I'm a big fan of the Muppet Show. You've got a Kermit the Frog in your throat. What are we talking about, Kate?
1: Today, Emma, is the anniversary of the premiere of the Muppet Show.
0: That's right. I think 50 years ago.
1: 50 years ago.
0: 50 years ago, it premiered, and we would love to hear from you. Do you have a favourite Muppet moment? I know the first guest on the show was Mia Farrow. Oh. Yeah, I looked that up last night, bit of research. And I also remember, now this is a bit of a deep cut, for anyone living in Canberra, kind of around that late 90s, early 2000s era, do you remember Transact? Kate, does that mean anything to you?
1: That doesn't mean anything to me, Emma. So, I'm so sorry.
0: No, you need not apologise. So Transact was kind of like a front runner to cable TV in Canberra. It was, I believe, a little bit cheaper and a bit more accessible as part of your electricity package. Please correct me if I'm wrong, 0467 922 666. My then boyfriend had the Transact package, and the Muppet Show used to be on every evening, I think from 5 till 6. Oh. And it was a regular appointment for us. I think it was one of those great mixes of children's entertainment that well and truly was meant to be for adults. Did you ever watch it?
1: I was a Muppet Show fan as a kid. I feel like everybody has a Muppets moment, if you will. But it became quite the talking point in my house, Emma, because one year my parents were speaking to family friends of ours, my godparents, and they said, all right, we're going to do a Christmas movie swap. Now, everybody may know that a lot of people have a Christmas movie tradition. So there, yes, are certain films that you watch on Christmas Day.
0: Absolutely. Wait, what are yours? Is it? Oh, you're getting
1: there's a whole list of them.
0: I'll leave you to tell the story. Sorry, keep going.
1: That's okay. We had this conversation and they said, we'll do a Christmas movie swap. One of our traditional movies you're going to have to watch and we'll do the same.
0: I adore this.
1: So we were made to watch one Christmas, A Muppet's Christmas Carol, which we'd never seen before.
0: It's solid.
1: It's such a good film.
0: That's a solid choice.
1: I think that the trade was The Holiday, which I feel is an equally good film, starring Jack Black and,
0: yes,
1: Kate Winslet. And
0: is it my imagination? Did they turn The Holiday into a musical? I think I saw that somewhere the other day, that they were turning it into a musical. Hold your fire on that one. I'll double check. But anyway, so you had to watch The Muppet Christmas Carol, and were your parents a fan?
1: They were fans. I think my dad was. There were various moments throughout the film where something to the effect of, could we please turn it off now, was mentioned. But,
0: oh, what a party pooper.
1: Beyond that, it was so much fun. And the characters are so iconic. I know that you were talking about Dolly earlier, Emma. Very sad part.

0: Casting and a nice thing that's come out of all of that is kind of digging through the archives of her experience and incredible career.
1: And we've got a little clip. This is Dolly and Kermit on The Muppet Show.
2: You know what I really like about you?
3: No, what?
2: You're so real.
3: Well, so are you.
2: Yeah?
3: You're just like, well, people.
2: Hmm.
3: You know, performers like us get so caught up in the Hollywood hoorah that folks sometimes forget that we're just everyday people.
2: Yeah. You want to talk about it?
3: Not really.
2: You want to sing about it?
3: Well, I'd love to, Kermit, but I have a frog in my throat.
2: What?
3: Just croaking, lady. I mean, come on, let's sing.
2: Okay.

0: And everyday people and everyday frogs. That was Dolly Parton and Kermit from The Muppet Show. So, Kate, your dad wasn't as much of a fan, but do you have a favourite Muppet?
1: I think that I feel like
0: ripe for jokes. Yeah. I mean, really, there was a mean Ross Solly joke there that I hope neither of us will make. I hope he's listening. Good morning, Ross.
1: I think that I find Miss Piggy to be a pretty standout character. I just remember as a kid there being something about her which was really pretty excellent, powerful, wonderful.
0: I used to like how both with her words, her actions, and her brute physical force in the most glamorous way possible, she used to kind of deal with Kermit. So she just had a way with him where he couldn't get away with anything because she was one heck of a woman and he was a pretty scrawny little frog dude. And I think their sort of slapstick relationship always made me chuckle. Probably maybe not politically correct by today's times, but for its era, quite cute. I must say my favourite movie of the Muppets is, in fact, the eponymous The Muppet Movie, which is the first one.
1: Yes.
0: And I have long been known to strike up a chorus of moving right along, do-do-do-do-do-do-do, in the car with the children. And I think it's a great song. We might try and find it for you later if you want a bit of a laugh. It's about Fozzie Bear and Kermit the Frog. They're in the car together. They're on a road trip. And they're slowly getting more and more lost. And, you know, there's bits where they're kind of like, I think we just went through Saskatchewan. And it's very funny. So that's probably my favourite one. But the whole show is not about the Muppets. Producer Kate, what else is coming up on Saturday Breakfast on 666 ABC Radio Canberra?
1: Look, Emma, we haven't made it easy for you. It's not a slow entry back into the Saturday Breakfast
0: Wouldn't
1: team.
0: Wouldn't have it any other way.
1: So it's pretty jam-packed. We've got a wonderful What's On coming up just after the news headlines. Anything from the Lifeline Book Fair. I wonder if people have already headed out on Friday, gotten some good books.
0: Let us know about your finds on 0467 922 666.
1: We've got the Canberra Moon Festival. We've got European Fest, which listeners may remember from last weekend, but a bit of a reminder of what's going on today. And then lovely Ellie mentioning Talia. So later in the program, a photographer is up in the NT at the moment doing this incredible charity calendar photo shoot of people who have gone through breast cancer.
0: Amazing.
1: And it's called the Flat Fairies Charity Calendar. And Talia, who's a local Canberran and is up there at the moment, for the

0: suit is going to be talking to us later in the day.
1: So good.
0: Which is very kind considering there's a slight time difference, which does make it a bit earlier for her. But
1: we always applaud the dedication of all of our guests and staff for getting up so early. Another thing that's coming up on the show today, dear listeners, is our chef, Louis Katoupas, who is no longer at Onzium, but very much still a chef and friend of the show. He'll be joining us to have a little chat later on for Saturday Kitchen all the way at 10:10. And of course, it wouldn't be a Saturday without gardening. Graham Willow Williams joins us from 8:30. But do you know what? We're pretty tech savvy here, aren't we, Kate? If you send in your gardening question, Kate can just drag them to a little safe spot and your gardening questions can be ready and waiting for Willow. So 0467 922666. Kate, anything else that I've missed on the show today?
0: I'm trying to think, Emma, for the show itself. Oh, finally, our kindness collective, of course.
1: Yes.
0: We have a wonderful guest who listeners may have seen in and around Canberra, those small toy wooden cars that are given away for free to small children. Ian McWhorter here is a wonderful person in our community and we'll be talking about that and the work that he does. But Emma, get ready for some lemon content because last weekend was anything to go by, lemons are out in full force.
1: Yes, pucker up. The lemons are here. You know what? I am so looking forward to talking gardening with Willow, maybe talking about some of the plants that I saw while I was away. Kate Armstrong, it is beautiful to be in your presence again. Thanks so much for joining us.
0: Thanks, Emma.
1: Producer Kate there, what a legend. 666 ABC Radio Canberra, I'm Emma Bickley. Coming up next, it's the What's On. If you have an event that you'd like to tell the community about, 0467 922 666, or better yet, just call us. Write this number down, 1300 681 666. If you ever have an event, you know you can call between 6:30 and 7. For the rest of you, pull out your diaries. It's time to plan for the weekend ahead. Coming up next, it's the What's On.
2: Good morning, Emily Lawrence with ABC News. A total fire ban is in place across Greater Sydney today, with the region facing an extreme fire danger. The ban came into effect at midnight with hot and windy conditions forecast. No fires can be lit and all permits are suspended. The Rural Fire Service is urging residents to check their bushfire plans and make sure their properties are ready. A new wastewater treatment plant is being proposed for Sydney's West to help cope with population growth and pressure on the city's sewage system. The Camellia Rosehill facility would treat wastewater before then pumping 70 million litres a day into the Parramatta River at Meadowbank Park. More than 400 public submissions have been lodged, most against it. Sydney Water's project delivery lead, Kane Mertens, says safeguards will be built into the system.
3: We're not putting sewage to the environment. We're putting, so water in this project will be treated to a very high level with lots of safeguards, lots of redundancy to ensure that only really high quality treated water goes to the environment. We have assessed that as part of our environmental impact statement process where we have been challenged around what that means to the environment.
2: Police are investigating a stabbing at a unit block in Sydney overnight. Emergency services found a 46-year-old man with a stab wound to his leg at a property in Parramatta on Early Street this morning. He was treated at the scene and taken to hospital. A judge in the US state of Massachusetts has declared a mistrial in the triple murder case of 36-year-old mother Lindsay Clancy. Kaysen Ho reports from Washington.
4: After almost 40 hours of deliberations over 7 days, the jury was unable to reach a unanimous verdict on whether Lindsay Clancy was criminally responsible for strangling her three young children in 2023. The 36-year-old doesn't deny the killings, but has argued she had postpartum psychosis and couldn't distinguish between right and wrong. Her defence attorney attempted to block or delay the mistrial, indicating a single juror was holding out on a unanimous decision. But the Massachusetts Supreme Court refused that appeal. The prosecution will decide whether to retry the case. Kaysen Ho, ABC News, Washington.
2: Nigel Farage, a leading right-wing populist figure in Britain, has described a documentary where he was secretly filmed as a hoax. Europe correspondent Elias Kluwer reports from London.
5: UK broadcaster Channel 4 and investigative journalism group Verbatim produced a documentary where staffers for the populist right-wing Reform UK party appear to welcome donations from a fake foreign backer. Under UK law, only people on the UK's electoral register can donate to political parties. The staff staffers appear to suggest a way around the rules and organise a meeting to discuss the arrangement with party leader Nigel

0: Farage. Mr. Farage claims he and his staff were entrapped.
1: The party has done nothing wrong.
0: Major parties are calling for an independent probe into the documentary, and Mr. Farage is already under investigation over another donation scandal.
2: The National Gallery of Australia's latest exhibition featuring works from the late David Hockney opens to the public this weekend. The NGA has unearthed a wealth of the artist's earlier works pre-fame, from his days at the Royal College of Art to his first summer in Los Angeles, where he picked up the knack for painting the signature that brought him fame, the swimming pool. Director Nick Michcevich says the gallery holds one of the most significant collections of Hockney works in the Southern Hemisphere.
3: Then in the not-too-distant future, we'll be making announcements about further engagement with the collection and our immense holdings of David Hockney.
2: In the NRL, Gold Coast Titans coach Josh Hannay says his side is getting used to being on the wrong end of controversial calls after their narrow defeat to the high-flying Dolphins. The Titans came out strong on the Gold Coast, scoring twice in the first 10 minutes, but the Dolphins scored the next four to win 24 points to 20. Two Titans players were sin-binned in the match, with Hannay criticising the referee's decisions.
4: I thought it was incredibly harsh, and not long after that, you know, they get a try from a knock-on contested ball. And so you talk about momentum swings, like, they don't get much bigger than that. You want to stack all those things up and you lose by 4 points. You've got to be pretty proud of your team's effort.
2: And in the AFL, Geelong has ended Carlton's courageous finals run with a convincing win at a rainy Melbourne cricket ground. The Cats will now head to Perth next week to take on the Fremantle Dockers in the semi-final. To the weather for New South Wales and the ACT, dry and partly cloudy about the far northern inland plains, sunny along the coast, showers elsewhere. Chance of thunderstorms on and west of the southern and central ranges, snow on the alpine peaks above 1,400 metres. Sydney's weather windy, partly cloudy atop of 33 degrees. In Canberra, rain atop of 19 degrees. 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
11: Welcome back to Saturday Breakfast, 25 minutes to 7. I'm Emma Bickley. Oh, I forgot to tell you, I'm really excited. Is anyone else going to see the Cat Empire this weekend performing with the orchestra? Oh, it's going to be a great show. I can't wait. I saw Cat Empire for the first time in a year that's irrelevant to the story, at the ANU bar back in the day. It was a high-energy, sweaty, probably not necessarily up to code in terms of how many people were crammed in their event, and boy, was it a good memory. No, that's not to throw any shade on the ANU, always very safe with its students. But you know what? It was such a great concert then. I've seen them since. The energy maintains. They are still just as exciting to see. So I'm off to see them again today. I can't wait. Love a bit of Cat Empire. I might even play one of their songs a little bit later on. Just a reminder for you that there are warnings about damaging winds around the region, particularly for southeast New South Wales and southern ACT. So please make sure you are ready for that. Anything loose around your home, put it away, tie it down. If it's a branch, chop it, whatever you need to do, get yourself safe for those winds that might be picking up throughout the day. Now, so many messages coming in about the Muppets. Gotta love them. Just like Dolly, says Kim. I agree. So true. In fact, people asking for specific songs. Hang on. It's like sheet music. Hang on. Oh, Here You Come Again. Oh, I love that song. Isn't that the song that I played? No, I played a different song. What did I play? Oh, gosh, you can tell it's a Saturday morning. It's my first one back. No. I played Why'd You Come In Here Looking Like That. Yes, I could probably play that Dolly song a little bit later on. Kim also said, I'm a muso. I play the sax. When Dolly died, I asked my band duo partner to get a copy of that Dolly song. My music taste is from Akadaka to ZZ Top to Steely Dan. But you got to love some Dolly. Yeah, the things that Dolly did for the community, absolutely Wonderful. We were talking about the Lifeline Book Fair. Rowan in Everett has texted in 0467 922 666. Morning, we went to the book fair yesterday. Two of my finds are 1964 to 65 Canberra Omnibus timetable book. And that's a very niche interest there, Rowan. Well done. And a 1928 military manual for map reading. And also a coal colliery survey manual from 1898. I'm considering going back as I ran out of steam in building two. It certainly sounds like you did. Lifeline does need to do something about disability exiting via a separate entrance. The tent at the end was too dark for me. Need some extra direct lighting, especially with the trolley trove trip hazards, says Rowan. Well, that's something that, we might have to pass on some of your feedback. But overall, sounds like a fantastic haul that you've got there from the Lifeline Book Fair. Now, speaking of...
12: 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Tell us. 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
11: That's right. This is your segment to find out what's happening in the community. So first we go to one of our delightful regulars. Hello, Jenny Nan.
13: Oh, good morning and welcome back.
11: Thank you. Oh, you're very sweet, Jenny. And I've missed you because we only get to talk once a month. Why don't you tell our listeners, what have you got on this weekend?
13: Well, it's our monthly coffee op shop and it's our spring one. We're bringing out summer, spring sort of fashions. We think it's time.
11: Yes.
13: And we've got a wonderful range of things to offer people. We've also got some lovely new trash and treasure items. We have people downsizing in our area quite often and we have a wonderful range of stuff. So we're welcome. And jewellery, we have interesting jewellery handed in from time to time, and that's always a talking point, really is. But our cake stall and morning teas and books, games, DVDs, it's all happening.
11: Jenny.
13: And everybody's welcome.
11: Oh, look, I always feel so welcome whenever you come on the show. I know your COVID-safe biscuits are there for all visitors. Now, tell me, the spring fashion, you got a few frocks out there if anybody wants to frock up?
13: Yes, they have. We've got some wonderful clothes, beautiful pieces. We get such lovely stuff handed in and some of it's brand new. Still got tickets on it.
11: Oh, that's amazing. So, well, Jenny, I think they should rock up and frock up. Thank you so much. Remind our listeners again, please, where exactly is it? It's on today, but what time does it start?
13: It is. It's from 9 till 12 and Christchurch Hawker is the little funny coloured building on the corner of Belconnen Way and Beetaloo Street in Hawker, sort of behind the Hawker shops.
11: And what was the name of that street again, just so people can write it down?
13: It's Beetaloo Street and Belconnen Way.
11: Very good. Jenny, it's always a pleasure. Always remember to call us. We always look forward to your call on the first Saturday of the month for the coffee
13: That's
11: op
13: right.
11: shop in Hawker. Thank you so much.
13: Thank you, Emma.
11: What a delight. Jenny Nan there. And if you need some spring frocks or maybe a few of those trash and treasure pieces, you know, like the jewellery that Jenny mentioned, seems like they get quite a lot of really lovely stuff there, as she said, some stuff with the tags still on. This is the What's On. If you've got an event, call 1300 681 666. Susanna Lee joins me to talk about the Canberra Moon Festival. Hello, Susanna.
14: Hello, good morning, Emma. How are you?
11: I'm very well, and this is a big event for you. Tell us what's happening this evening.
14: Yeah, so it's actually run from 11 o'clock.
11: it's happening all day. How wonderful.
14: That's right. That's actually, we had a very big night last night from 5 to 9 and so many people and very amazing, you know, stage program from community talent. They've done fabulous performance and also as well as a lot of food, about 31 stores on the food street from 17 different country backgrounds. And we have four free activity that you can register and line up. It's first show and first purpose, but we have a lot of material prepared for the community to come and enjoy and experience the culture. And also we have the workshop on the other side of the stage. So one of them is actually, we have a Tai Chi workshop and stand art workshop. So it's painting obviously for the kids. And also we have the cultural demonstration demonstration workshop as well. So it's a lot going on. It's actually from 11 to 9 o'clock.
11: Susanna, that is enormous. That program is so huge. But let's take it back for a second. For those that might not be aware, what is the Moon Festival and why do you celebrate it?
14: Yeah, that's right. Thank you for asking. So the Moon Festival itself, it's originated from Asia, China. So it was originally celebrating for family reunion and harvest. We obviously, it's originally called Autumn Festival. You know, the Autumn Festival, obviously we're in Canberra now, so it's not autumn,
11: no.
14: It's spring. Yeah, but there's such a beautiful, meaning of celebration. And also it's been adopted by so many different countries in East Asia as well. So when we arrive here, we go like, okay, it's a very, such a beautiful meaning. And so that's why we elevate the whole idea from the small family reunion to the broader community reunion. You know, it's like a big family reunion. So we actually promoting one community, one world, one big family, because we do believe, that humanity should have one race, which is the human race. So we should celebrate all as a big family.
11: I think that philosophy would do us a lot of good in the world right now. So if you like the sound of eating tasty food, being out there in the community with people from so many lovely cultures, and also just celebrating the concept of reunion, family or found family, it's the Canberra Moon Festival, and it is happening today, as I stand corrected, from 11 until 9. It's at City Walk, Petrie Plaza, City Walk, Canberra. And, Susanna, the best part is it's free to enter.
14: Yeah, that's correct.
11: Well, it sounds like a wonderful event. Susanna, thank you so much for joining us today on 666.
14: Thank you, Emma.
11: Happy Moon Festival.
14: Happy Moon Festival.
11: Bye. Susanna Lee there. This is 666 ABC Radio Canberra's Saturday Breakfast program. 16 minutes to 7. If you have an event you'd like to tell us about, you can also text on 0467 922666. Now, we were talking about the book fair. Adam Miller from Lifeline Canberra joins us now. Hello, Adam.
15: Good morning. How are you?
11: I'm very well, and I'd imagine it's a busy weekend for you. What's going on at the book fair?
15: Oh, everything's going on. It was a big day yesterday. We had just over 7,500 people come through the doors yesterday, so the books have been repacked and restocked and ready to go for another day.
11: Oh, you have the most amazing team of volunteers, the people that work there, who just pull them into categories. Like, I can't imagine how long that takes. Just tell me, like, how long does it take to set up for the book fair?
15: Oh, they start preparing for it right now. So our February book fair, they're already starting to pack and get ready for that one.
11: Wow.
15: So but it takes a full week to set up the book fair, and our volunteers are amazing. They know what to do. They just get in and do it. We've been doing it for 50 plus years, so it's a well-oiled machine.
11: It sure is, and this one is at Exhibition Park in Canberra. We all know where that is, but when we get there, Adam, I'm assuming there's lots of signage and it's easy to find.
15: Absolutely. There's signage right through to people can drive through and drop off their books rather than walking them up to the door. They can drive through to the Mallee Pavilion and drop off, park their car and then come in.
11: Hang on, shut the front door. So apart from just shopping, you can drive through, like do a little bit of a drive-by drop-off of books and then keep going on your merry way.
15: Absolutely, yeah.
11: What sort of books are you accepting?
15: Oh, our usual books, everything. So games, puzzles, DVDs, CDs, all sorts of books.
11: I think today might be the perfect time for a spring clean and then a drive-by drop-off. What do you think?
15: Sounds great to me.
11: That is wonderful. Adam, tell us a little bit about where the proceeds of the Lifeline Book Fair go.
15: Yeah, so all the money raised from the book fair goes to fund our 13, 11, 14 crisis support service here in Canberra. So the training of the volunteers that get on the phones and help those Canberrians in their time of need. So that's where all the money goes.
11: That is amazing. Have you yourself, much like our listener Rowan in Everett, picked up any amazing finds, any really niche books that you were excited to come across?
15: You know, there was one yesterday. I was a bit of a favourite. A pamphlet from C.J., a poem by C.J. Dennis. It was written in 1930. It was celebrating the Harbour Bridge, and it was an original, and it was pretty special, but that went pretty quick.
11: Wow, and that's the thing. You have not just cookbooks, not just novels and that type of thing, but you have historical books. Occasionally you have first editions, I believe, like really fancy books.
15: Oh, yeah, we've got some on display out here now that are from 1700s.
11: Wow.
15: So there's some amazing stuff that you can find.
11: I think it could actually be a really good special gift for someone, you know, like for an anniversary or some special occasion to give them, you know, a historical book. What a great excuse to get over.

0: speaking for a friend there. And, you know, you can go along with the bag and really load up. It's all great. It's all for a good cause. Adam, thanks for your time this morning.
1: Thank you.
0: Adam Miller there from Lifeline Canberra, talking about the Lifeline Book Fair. You're listening to 666 ABC Radio Canberra. This is the What's On. And before I get to the next one, I did find that Here You Come Again Dolly Parton song. So I'm going to chuck it in, mainly so I don't forget, because I did promise it. Huge fan of Dolly. And for those that don't like Dolly, number one, take a good hard look at yourself. And number two, this will be the last Dolly song for today. But I make no apologies. Here You Come Again, Dolly Parton.

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5: That's right. Don't be shy. If you've got an event on, let me know. This is the What's on 666 ABC Radio Canberra's Saturday Breakfast program, 8 minutes to seven. And we go across to Lou Bernard, who's from the Alliance Française de Canberra. Lou, bonjour.
6: Hello.
5: Come on, give me a bonjour. You know you can.
6: Thank you very much for having me.
5: You're so welcome. And I am delighted, having just come back

0: back from a European holiday, the European festival is here, so I don't have to stop enjoying European culture and food. Tell us all about it.
1: Yes, so it's happening today in Turner in Macaulay Street at the Alliance Française, the Croatian and the Polish clubs. We are organizing it all together to bring Europe to Canberra. And basically from 10 a.m. to 3 p.m., it's going to be a full day of festivities with lots of stallholders selling the very best of European food, drinks, crafts, and much more. And we'll also have fun activities both for kids and adults, as well as a raffle of live music and also some traditional dancing. So everything to please everyone, and it's free, so don't hesitate to come.
0: Oh, what an absolute delight. And I know it's been running for a few years now.
1: Yeah.
0: Lou, any highlights that you're looking forward to?
1: I'm always like looking forward to the food, obviously.
0: I don't blame you.
1: Yeah, coming from France, I'm missing,
0: of course,
1: my home country food. So yeah, obviously I'm looking forward to taste some very good cheese that you can find at the event. And I will be also very exciting for the raffle, because this year again we have a raffle with lots of very beautiful prizes to win. So yeah, it's like I'm basically just excited for the event to be starting.
0: Oh, well, I'm sure that a lot of our listeners are excited too. So it's happening today. It's in Turner O'Connor. Basically, if you know where the Polish club, the Croatian club and the Alliance Française are, that entire corner is turning into a little Europe, which is so exciting. Lou, can I ask, when I was just recently in Paris, my family and I may or may not have got addicted to something that we don't really have here, and I'm wondering if you'll have any of these. You can buy little packs of tiny little sausages, but they're like salami, and they're like little tiny, like cured saucisson, and they're like a mouthful, but they look like a gourmet salami. Are you with me? Do you know what I'm talking about, Lou?
1: Yeah.
0: Do you have those?
1: Absolutely. I can, definitely see what you mean. And we won't have this tiny little sausage, but we'll have big sausage.
0: Oh, even better.
1: Better.
0: That's even better, Lou. So for a little taste of Europe right here in Canberra, get along to the European Festival. What time does it start again?
1: At 10 a.m. until 3 p.m.
0: 10 a.m. until 3 p.m. The easiest way to think about it is if you know where the O'Connor shops are, you know that roundabout on the corner opposite, you've got Polish Club, Croatian Club, Alliance Française. You won't be able to miss it. If I know Europeans, they'll be making a lot of noise and it will smell delicious. So you'll be able to smell them and hear them before you even see them. Lou, thank you for your time this morning telling everyone about the European Festival. Merci. Lou Bernard there, Alliance Française de Canberra. Get along to that. Oh, do you have any memories like that? I have to say, one of the things that I really enjoyed in Europe was the supermarkets. Like I had the croissant, I had this, I had that. You know, I went to the cool restaurants or whatever, like to the best of my ability in such a short time. But I love the supermarkets. I love seeing the different products that we don't necessarily have, like the beautiful cheeses and the way they display things, and especially those tiny, tiny little salami. Does anyone know what I'm talking about? Any supermarket finds from your travels that you get excited about? 0467 922 666. I tell you what you can get excited about. Flying a kite. Kite Fest is back. Samantha Remmer joins me. Good morning, Sam.
2: Good morning.
0: You've got something exciting happening in Googong.
2: Yes, Kite Fest is happening. Event season is kicking off. Amazing morning, I think, Sunday, apparently.
0: Yeah. So it's Father's Day. It's all happening. And what can people expect to see in Googong?
2: I think just come down, bring a picnic. It'll be fun, 11 till 2. You can just come down, bring a picnic. We've got some food vendors. Bring a kite. It'll be amazing.
0: Oh, it sounds so beautiful. It's the return of Kite Fest to Rocklea Oval. It's Sunday, the 6th of September, which just happens to be Father's Day tomorrow. So it might be a really lovely way to celebrate with Dad, get some fresh air, and maybe even give Dad the opportunity to teach you how to fly a kite if it's something you don't already know how to do. Not that dads are the only people that can fly them, but dads, as a general rule, do like teaching people how to do things. Am I right?
2: Absolutely. Yes.
0: Samantha, thank you so much for joining us this morning.
2: Thank you.
0: Samantha Remmer, Googong Community Manager, talking about Kite Fest that's happening tomorrow. Now, that's the end of the what's on, but something that might be on in your house is the spring clean. Producer Kate and I were just having a chat and we wondered if anyone would be interested, like us, in making a spring cleaning pledge. You see, Kate was talking about her third drawer from the top that kind of is just filled with stuff. I think Jim Owen wrote a song about that. Might have swear words in it, might not be able to play it. But at any rate, you know that feeling when you go to open the drawer and the egg flip is stuck in there and you think, I'm going to get to that drawer one day. I'm going to make my life easier. For me, we have something called the useful drawer. And the useful drawer is where you put anything and everything that could at some point be useful. The problem is that when you have too many things in the useful drawer, it's utterly useless. So Kate's making a pledge this weekend as part of the beginning of spring and spring cleaning. Kate is pledging to clean out the third drawer from the top that's just full of mess. It's my eloquent retelling of the Jim Owen song. If you don't know it, look it up, but it does have a swear word in it. I'm going to clean the useful drawer before I go to Cat Empire with the Symphony Orchestra, which I'm very excited about. Oh, Quilian messaged. She said, yes to Cat Empire, but I'm not going. I'm doing the babysitting, which is just as high energy. Good on you, Quilian. What's your spring pledge? We might even do a prize for the best one. 0467 922 666. Give me a spring pledge. Is there something in your home that you thought, you know what? Oh, I needed a day. Today's the day. I'm going to clean it. 0467 922 666.

0: Firefighters brace for dangerous conditions across Sydney and housing affordability at its lowest point on record. This is ABC News. Good morning. I'm Emily Lawrence. Greater Sydney's facing an extreme fire danger with a total fire ban in place. Strong winds up to 60 kilometres an hour and temperatures in the low 30s are expected. In the Blue Mountains, wind gusts could reach 100 kilometres an hour. RFS Commissioner Trent Curtin says people need to be ready to act.
1: Lots of resources ready today. Our volunteers have been preparing and getting ready for these sorts of conditions. So we're on the ground ready to go today. We've also put on a bunch of extra aircraft ready and available in and around the Sydney area and up through the Hunter to make sure that we've got plenty of aircraft available in the event that a fire does occur.
0: A woman is due to face court today after the discovery of the body of an 81-year-old man in a creek in northern New South Wales. Police arrested the 51-year-old on a property at Teven near Ballina yesterday. It's understood they were known to each other. She's been charged with murder. Housing affordability has fallen to its lowest rate on record, with households earning a typical income only able to afford about one in every 10 homes sold nationally. Chelsea Hetherington has more.
2: New data from realestate.com.au shows a median income household, defined as earning about $125,000 a year, could afford just 12% of all homes sold nationally in the last financial year. Stronger house prices in 2025 and recent hikes in interest rates have powered the result, offsetting recent falls in property values. The average household is also spending more on servicing their mortgage, with 35.5% of income going to repayments. That's the highest share since 1989. Economists say affordability will remain a challenge until there is a meaningful increase in housing supply.
0: Sydney Water is in talks with AI companies about supplying recycled water to data centres in the future from a proposed new treatment plant in the city's west. Digby Worthmuller has the story.
3: The Camilla Rosehill facility is planned to be operating by 2032, as Sydney Water warns its existing wastewater infrastructure will reach capacity by 2031. Under the proposal, 70 million litres of highly treated wastewater would be released into the Parramatta River each day through an outlet at Meadowbank Park. Sydney Water says safeguards would prevent poor quality water being discharged, but environmental concerns have been raised, with more than 400 public submissions, most against it, being lodged. The project is now being assessed as a state significant development application.
0: More than 1,300 people have died across Nepal and Tibet after deadly flash floods 10 days ago, but major questions remain about victims on the Chinese side. South Asia correspondent Rachel Clayton reports from Kathmandu.
4: Nepal continues to provide regular updates on search and rescue efforts and allows foreign journalists into disaster zones. But on the other side of the border in Tibet, information about those who have died and are missing is being tightly restricted by the Chinese.

0: Government. According to the Associated Press, at least 10 people in China have been detained or fined over social media posts questioning the Chinese government's official death toll. Chinese journalists have also reportedly been told not to interview families of those killed or missing and to rely on information supplied by the government. Rachel Clayton, ABC News, Kathmandu.
1: A teenage girl spent the night in police custody following an alleged stabbing in Sydney's West yesterday. Nandini Deer reports.
2: The brawl broke out near Blacktown West Public School at about 2:30 yesterday afternoon. A 17-year-old girl suffered stab wounds and was hospitalised in a serious condition. By the time police arrived, the group had fled the scene. Later yesterday, two teenage girls were arrested, aged 15 and 17. A 17-year-old girl charged with wounding a person and a fray has been refused bail and is facing a children's court today. A 15-year-old girl charged with a fray is on conditional bail and is facing court later this month.
1: The Lindsay Clancy triple murder case in the United States has collapsed without a verdict after a Massachusetts jury failed to reach a unanimous decision. More from Case and Ho in Washington.
3: The court heard Lindsay Clancy strangled her children in 2023 before attempting to take her own life. Ms. Clancy doesn't deny the killings but argued she couldn't distinguish between right and wrong because she had postpartum psychosis. The prosecution argued the killings were premeditated and intentional. After almost 40 hours of deliberations over 7 days, the jury was unable to reach a unanimous verdict, and the judge has been forced to declare a mistrial. The prosecution can decide to retry the case. Case and Ho, ABC News, Washington.
1: The time now is 5 minutes past seven. The ACT's health minister says negotiations are ongoing with New South Wales on a new health agreement. The two jurisdictions are currently renegotiating a cross-border health memorandum of understanding. On average, one in four patients using Canberra's public hospitals will be a New South Wales resident. Marissa Patterson says she's been having discussions with New South Wales Health Minister Ryan Park in recent days.
4: Canberra Hospital is a large tertiary hospital that supports patients from Canberra and surrounding New South Wales. So we'll continue those discussions and we'll see that the agreement is appropriately resourced.
1: Ukraine's president has vowed to retaliate after a Russian drone struck the headquarters of Ukraine's security service, the SBU, in the centre of Kyiv, injuring 12 people. Tim Morton reports.
5: After 9 days of targeting Kyiv, hitting businesses and infrastructure, Russia has now struck right at the heart of the Ukrainian state, hitting the headquarters of the SBU. The security service is vital to Ukraine's war efforts as it carries out high-impact deep strikes inside Russia designed to damage Moscow's war machine and its energy infrastructure. President Volodymyr Zelensky says the drone had been aimed directly at the office of the acting head of Ukraine's security service, Alexander Poklad. He's vowed to retaliate, claiming the attack was a major escalation in the 4.5-year-long war. The drone strike comes just days before US negotiators Steve Witkoff and Jared Kushner are expected to visit Moscow and Kyiv over the coming days.
1: UK Reform leader Nigel Farage says he's been the victim of entrapment after a documentary secretly filmed him responding to a discussion on how to bypass British political donation laws. Here's Europe correspondent Elias Kluwer in London.
6: UK broadcaster Channel 4 aired a documentary produced by Verbatim, an investigative journalism group whose reporter spent a year undercover offering to provide Nigel Farage's right-wing Reform UK party with a donation from an American backer. Under UK law, foreign citizens are banned from donating to UK political parties. After being told the American indirectly paid for party polling, Mr. Farage is secretly recorded saying this. Mr. Farage says the documentary was misleadingly edited.
7: This was an exercise in entrapment.
6: The UK's major parties are now calling for an investigation.
1: The National Gallery of Australia will open its doors this weekend to an exhibition dedicated entirely to the back catalogue of the late David Hockney. The gallery has one of the most significant collections of Hockney in the Southern Hemisphere, including first experimentations with his signature subject, the pool. Head curator of international art, Magda Keeney, says Hockney was still exploring different art mediums into his 80s.
8: He worked on iPads, he experimented with faxes. So I think really what that shows and what's exciting is his, what I sort of think of as an unfathomable, in a way, creative drive.
1: To finance, Wall Street stocks have closed lower as strong jobs data raised the odds that the US Federal Reserve will hike interest rates this month. The Dow Jones Industrial Average fell 0.5%. The broad S&P 500 lost

0: 0.4%, while the tech-heavy Nasdaq dropped a third of a percent. Oil is up. The global benchmark Brent crude is trading at $95.83 US a barrel. Gold is down at $4,430 US dollars an ounce. And the Aussie dollar is higher. It's buying 72 US cents. Now with sport, here's Erin Marsico-Vetre.
1: The Dolphins have won their seventh match in a row to continue their fine form ahead of the NRL finals, scraping past a valiant Titans side to win 24-20 on the Gold Coast. Dolphins coach Christian Wolf says his attention is now on the club's maiden finals berth.
2: We need to get a win and we need to come away with no injuries, and we did both those things, so I'm happy.
1: In the late game, the South Sydney Rabbitohs celebrated Jai Arrow's ceremonial 100th match following his MND diagnosis with a 50-20 win over the Sydney Roosters. In the AFL, Geelong has ended Carlton's courageous finals run with a convincing win at a rainy MCG. The final scores, the Cats 14-23-107 to the Blues 11-8-74.
0: To the weather for New South Wales and the ACT, dry and partly cloudy about the far northern inland plains, sunny along the north coast, showers elsewhere. Chance of thunderstorms on and west of the southern and central ranges, snow on the alpine peaks above 1400 metres. Sydney's weather windy, partly cloudy, a top of 33 degrees. Right now it's 16 on the coast, 10 in the west. Canberra rain, a top of 19 degrees. Currently it's 11 degrees in the capital. 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
12: Winter is officially over. It is spring and you are listening to Saturday Breakfast on 666 ABC Radio Canberra. 10 minutes past seven. I'm Emma Bickley. So delighted to be here along with my magnificent producer, Kate. We're keeping you company right up until 11 when Local Grandstand comes on. It's currently 11 degrees. It's looking sunny out there, but please be warned that at the moment, the Bureau of Meteorology is saying that southeast New South Wales and southern ACT can expect damaging winds to develop throughout the day, also a little bit of rain. So please keep that in mind. Stay safe if you need to put anything away, I don't know, tie something up, trim something, whatever it might be, to keep you and your family and your house safe when that weather hits. We could expect some rain as well today, more so as the morning goes on. And it's a top of 19 we're expecting. So overall, you know, a pretty normal spring day, I would say. Today on the show, we've got so many interesting things for you. I've got a tiny little guest in the studio who can't wait to tell you about her idea to make a little extra pocket money so that she could go horse riding. You're going to want to stick around for that in just a couple of minutes' time. On the show today as well, we'll be chatting to someone from the Islamic Medical Association. They've got an event happening this weekend. They want you to think it is Father's Day tomorrow, and a big happy Father's Day in advance to all of the dads, and a big hug to anyone for whom Father's Day is a tough one. But they want you to think about how you would go about looking after your dad in a scenario where something dreadful happened. Would you know how to do CPR? Would you have the right training to assist in an emergency? We'll be chatting to them about that event that you can attend. I don't believe you have to be of any particular faith. It's just run by the Islamic Medical Association for the broader community. So that's a really great one to get involved with there. So many wonderful things to chat about and some sad ones. As we've been hearing the devastation that's occurring in Nepal, everybody wants to do something to help. You can feel incredibly helpless. But we've got a member of the Nepalese community who's coming to talk about a way that they're fundraising. And it's as simple as collecting cans and bottles. So you can probably see where that one's going. We'll have a chat to them about what's going on. We've even got a listener today to brighten things up in the lead up to our gardening program who's going to share a poem they've written about spring. So it's a lovely community feel here on Saturday Breakfast on 666 ABC Radio Canberra. And without further ado, I'm going to introduce you to Victoria Karma and her mum, Sonia. And they're here to talk about the Kids Made Marketplace. A big good morning to you both. Hello.
7: Hello.
13: Good morning.
12: Now, why don't you tell me a little bit about yourself? How old are you, Victoria?
7: 7 years old.
12: You are 7 years old. And do you like horse riding?
7: Yes, I love it.
12: You love it. Do you have a horse?
7: No.
12: Do you ride a particular horse? Does it have a name?
7: Minnie.
12: Okay, Minnie. What's special about Minnie? What colour is Minnie?
7: Brown.
12: Okay. So you like to ride a brown horse called Minnie. Now tell me something. Can you pull that microphone down even closer? Yeah, that's better. That's better. We want to hear everything you have to say. Victoria, tell me about horse riding. Is it something that you can do for free?
7: No, you have to earn money.
12: Uh-huh. Okay. So you have to pay money to do horse riding, which you love with Minnie the brown horse. You know, one of our breakfast presenters grew up on a farm. His name's Ross. He used to ride a horse. I'm sure he can relate. What do you do if you don't have any money? Where does the money come from?
7: If you sell stuff.
12: Okay, now we're getting somewhere. So I believe that you put those things together and you made a request to your mum. What did you ask mum to help you organise?
7: Kids Marketplace.
12: Okay, so what is Kids Marketplace?
7: A place where kids can earn money.
12: But how do they earn money? Do they just stand there and get money thrown at them?
7: They make stuff for...
12: I've confused you. I was waving because I wanted you to look at me. What do they make?
7: They make handcrafted things, 3D printed things and croquet items and baked goods.
12: Oh, my goodness. And are they all people you know? Are they all trying to raise money to ride horses?
14: No.
12: Well, we can go across to that other voice you're hearing. This is Mum, Sonia Karma, who's the coordinator. Sonia, when kids come to you with lofty ideas like this, I have to confess as a parent, it's very tempting to sort of say, oh, yes, we'll get to that one day, not a problem. What was different about this request?
14: Victoria's always had a bit of a little entrepreneurial spirit. She's, excuse me, she's often come to me saying, can we make things, bake things and sell them outside our house? And I've said, look, I think that request has come enough that let's do something about it.
12: Yes.
14: And she also had this goal of horse riding. So I said, you're probably not the only one who's got ideas and who's making the frequent request of, you know, doing something like that, selling. I said, let's do something together. Let's see if there's any of your friends from school or just the community who also want to do something similar. So, yeah, that's where we started putting the idea out early August, and we've had, yeah, great response.
12: I'm very impressed by you, Miss Victoria, for being so entrepreneurial at such a young age. What do you make for the markets?
7: We made bath bombs, cookies and cupcakes.
12: Oh, wow, that's amazing. Excuse me, where's my cupcake? I'd like to buy one too. Flavour cupcakes, are they?
7: Vanilla and chocolate.
12: Ah, now see, I'll have to come along to the market. So do you happen to remember, Victoria, what date the market is on?
14: 13th
7: of September.
12: Good girl. Okay, so it is called the Kids Made Marketplace. It's here in Canberra. This is the inaugural one. It's in Turner on Sunday the 13th of September. Sonia, can you give a few more details? Have we got an address?
14: So it's actually held at the... There's a hall at the Seventh-day Adventist Church. I think it's the corner of Gould and Maclay Street in Turner. So it's, yeah, it'll be there.
12: And I think that you've made some comments to us just in the lead up to this interview that the making of the items is not actually the tricky bit. That's not kind of the crux of this event. What's it all about?
14: So we really want to give kids the opportunity to actually get some experience in the whole business kind of process in a way, simplified, of course. But so kids are really, they've had to come up with their own business names, set their prices, kind of understand a little bit about how much things cost, what they're going to sell them for, anticipate, you know, numbers of people coming. So it's kind of all that process. We want them to really just come along. I think success on the day will actually be more about them having a go at talking to customers, selling,

0: and just getting that confidence to see their idea come to fruition. So more than just, you know, how much did I make on the day?
1: Look, I think that will hold them in great stead. Victoria, I know people who are much older than you who are still a bit nervous when it comes to talking to someone at a shop or, you know, having to ask for something at a restaurant. So I think this will build a lot of confidence for you. How would you, do you want to do a little pretend we're at a shop? You're at the kids' marketplace and I've come along to buy a cupcake. Should we do a little role play? All right, ready? I've walked up to the cupcake stand. What do you say to me?
2: Would you like a cupcake?
1: Oh, I absolutely would. What flavours have you got?
2: Vanilla and chocolate.
1: Oh, can I please have a chocolate cupcake?
2: Okay.
1: How much is that?
2: It's $5.
1: $5? That's a bargain. And do you take cash?
2: No. There's $1 tickets at... there's $1 tickets at the...
3: The desk?
2: At the desk. And an adult will be doing it. And you give the tickets to the children.
1: Oh, that's such a good way of doing it. Well, thank you, Victoria. Thank you for my cupcake. I hope you have a lovely day.
2: Thank you.
1: That was an excellent role play. You're hearing the voice of Victoria Karma. She is 7 and she went to her mum with the request that she'd like to earn some money to pay for her horse riding lessons. And it snowballed from there. Her mum, Sonia, who's also here in the studio with me, decided they would create the Kids Made Marketplace in Canberra. Gosh, this will be not only the most successful market Canberra's ever seen, I think, but the cutest one, that's for sure. And they're here with me on 666 ABC Radio Canberra to tell us all about it. We've got a little text. Somebody has texted in for you. Hang on, where is it? Hang on, a tick. Oh, here we go. Go Victoria, says Ellie from Kayleen. I love horse riding too. What an awesome idea to do the kids' marketplace, Victoria. I hope it goes super well. Have fun riding your horses. Minnie the brown horse sounds so cool. Have you got a reply back to Ellie from Kayleen?
2: Thank you, Ellie. And I also like doing horse riding like you.
1: Oh, Victoria, you are a natural. So, Sonia, can you remind our listeners again of all the details? Because I think that they would be crazy to miss this event. It's next weekend. Tell us all of the details again.
0: All right. Thank you, sir. It's next weekend, the 13th of September, so it's Sunday afternoon. So after you've gone to Floriade and you've got a bit of time, come along with your kids or just come along because it's for everyone. There's going to be something for everyone. We have a desk that sells tickets, so you take your money. We're going to have a FBOS machine too that hopefully works. Yes. People are going to come buy their tickets and wander around the 40 stalls. We've got over 70 kids from all over Canberra who have spent a lot of time thinking about what they're going to do. And we're really looking forward to welcoming people from Canberra to our event.
1: And what's the address again or how can we get there?
0: That's right. So it's at... It's on the corner of Gould and Maclay Street in Turner, so it's the Seventh-day Adventist Church Hall. There'll be parking kind of on the street, or there's quite a bit of parking around the hall.
1: I'm trying to place it in my head because that area there, is it near the Lynham Shops? Is it there or is it further down? It has to be further, doesn't it?
0: It's a bit further down, kind of you go a street back and then you've kind of got the big bus depot.
1: Yes.
0: Overlooking the fields.
1: And it's over there.
0: Yeah, so it's, yeah.
1: Okay. At any rate, do you have a website or a social media presence people could go to?
0: We have just formed a social media presence. So it's Kids Made Marketplace. That's our handle on Instagram and Facebook. So we're just putting up updates there every few days. And there's an event, Eventbrite listing as well. So we're just trying to encourage people to register there. It's free tickets if they want to come along. So we've got a bit of an idea of how many people are coming.
1: Okay, so head to social media, look for Kids Made Marketplace. Victoria, the microphone is all yours. You have one last chance to tell the people of Canberra and the surrounding regions why they should come and encourage them to come to your market. Go.
2: So you can see children's selling stuff and buy stuff?
1: Yep. Children selling stuff and buy stuff for the benefit of things like horse riding and other wonderful endeavours. I love your entrepreneurial spirit and I am so impressed by you. Victoria, thank you so much. And thanks to your mum, Sonia, for joining us today.
0: Thanks for having us.
1: Adorable. This is Saturday Breakfast on 666.

ABC Radio Canberra. That's the Kids Made Marketplace. I'm Emma Bickley, and I'm going to play you a song before we continue with everything that's going on. But I will say, some of you are taking up the spring pledge. I was saying, you know, spring cleaning. Producer Kate has a drawer that's just overflowing with kitchen utensils. She can barely get it open. Her pledge is to get that cleaned up today. You know, little things. What's that thing? 1% each day to making your life feel better. I've got a drawer we call the useful drawer. It is filled with useful things, and at the moment it's so full it's utterly useless. I'm going to tackle that one. Michelle from Fernley Park has texted in to say, I have a drawer like your useful drawer. It's got instructions for appliances long departed, commonly used tools, washers, plumber's tape, propagation stuff and other ephemera. I sort it regularly, but the stuff breeds in the dark. My big challenge is going to be my farm shed and the potting area, which needs a good clean and a serious reorganisation. Well, there you go. That's Michelle's pledge. Have you got a Saturday breakfast spring pledge? Ellie from Kayleen inadvertently has sort of already tackled hers because she said, Emma, I'm back. My first bike ride since I was a kid. I thought I'd get in before the wind and rain, and now I can add biking to my collective kilometres for afternoons. Well, Ellie, inadvertently, you've also fulfilled a spring pledge, because the spring clean could be something that you've just been putting off, like riding a bike. Who wants to make a spring pledge? 0467 922 666. What are you pledging to do this first weekend of spring? Here's Melissa Etheridge. The song is Bring Me Some Water.

0: And as the sound of Melissa Etheridge fades into the background, we've got a wonderful event, particularly for you textile lovers. I know we've got a lot of crafters that call the show and have various events throughout the year. Here's another one. Carol O'Shea has called through. She's the treasurer of the ACT Textile Arts Association. Carol, welcome to Saturday Breakfast.
1: Yeah, thanks, Emma. Hi, lovely to be here.
0: Now, you've got an event, you've got an exhibition that's in conjunction with Floriade. Tell us all about the Garden of Threaded Delights.
1: Yes, ACT Textile Arts do an annual exhibition at Queanbeyan Arts Society, and this year we have joined together with Floriade About Town because our exhibition theme this year is Garden of Threaded Delights, and we thought it'd be ideal to join with Floriade this year.
0: Oh, wonderful. Now, I can only imagine if it's to do with Floriade, it's going to be vibrant. What can people expect?
1: It's absolutely going to be incredible, Emma. We've got 150 gallery items, all handmade by members of the Textile Arts Association. We've also got a bazaar that is selling items that are handmade. There's over 800 items there. It's going to be huge. We've got an archway that's been made of handmade flowers, leaves, butterflies by our members, and people can get have a photo shoot underneath that.
0: Oh, how lovely. What a beautiful memento of coming along. Carol, we're heading toward the news, but would you mind letting our listeners know where can they find you, for how long, when does it start, and do they need to book a ticket?
1: Absolutely. No tickets, free entry. Just come on in. We are opening on Friday the 11th of September, running through to Sunday the 20th of September. We are at the Queanbeyan Arts Society. Weekdays we're open 10 till 2 and weekends 10 till 4.
0: That is fantastic. And if all else fails, just look up the Garden of Threaded Delights. How wonderful. Carol, thank you so much for joining us this morning and telling our listeners about this beautiful textile exhibition.
1: Thanks, Emma.
0: Carol O'Shea there, Treasurer of ACT Textile Arts Association, Garden of Threaded Delights is happening proudly part of Floriade About Town. It's from the 11th to Sunday the 20th of September, weekdays 10 till 2, weekends 10 till 4. Coming up next is the news. For those wondering where the Canberra news is, unfortunately today we have had to go across to Sydney for the weekend, in fact, but we're hoping everything will be back to normal on Monday. 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
2: Good morning, Emily Lawrence with ABC News. A former Sydney water scientist is warning of environmental risks from plans to release 70 million litres of treated wastewater daily into the Parramatta River. Sydney Water's proposing a new treatment plant at Camellia Rosehill by 2032, with the water to be pumped to an outlet at Meadowbank Park. The organisation says the water would be highly treated and safeguards would prevent poor quality water being released. But Professor Ian Wright says treatment systems can fail.
3: I know from my years working at the organisation, pumps break, filters block, all kinds of things can happen. So you may be able to achieve high quality most of the time, probably not all the time though.
2: A total fire ban is in place across Greater Sydney today, with the region facing extreme fire danger. The ban came into effect at midnight with hot and windy conditions forecast across the region. No fires can be lit in the open during the ban and all fire permits are suspended. New data shows housing affordability is at its lowest point on record, with more Chelsea Hetherington.
4: New data from realestate.com.au has found that despite recent falls in house prices, stronger prices last year and three consecutive interest rate hikes at the beginning of this year has seen affordability fall to its lowest rate on record. A household earning a median income of about $125,000 a year could afford just 12% of all homes sold nationally in the last financial year. That's lower than the previous record of 14% set in the 2007-2008 financial year during the global financial crisis. Mortgage repayments as a share of household income are at 35.5%, the highest rate since 1989.
2: US President Donald Trump has warned Tehran he is ready to bomb a suspected underground nuclear site in Iran known as Pickaxe Mountain, where recent satellite images appear to show construction work taking place. The US has stepped up its economic pressure on Tehran by issuing new sanctions targeting a Turkish bank that Washington claims has been helping Iran. The US and Iran have also been trading intermittent military strikes lately, and Mr. Trump says Pickaxe Mountain could be the next target.
5: Iran will not have a nuclear weapon. We've stopped them from having. We may hit pickaxe very soon, because if there was anything going on with pickaxe.
2: A pregnant woman involved in a car crash in southwest Sydney earlier this week has lost her unborn child. The 34-year-old woman was in the passenger seat during the two-car crash at Mars and Lang Streets in Padstow on Tuesday. The 61-year-old woman driving the car was hospitalised, while a 54-year-old man driving the other car was uninjured. Police are investigating. The UN General Assembly has voted to replace the traditional world map with one that more accurately reflects the size of Africa. The Correct the Map resolution passed with the support of 164 nations, including France and the UK, while the US was the only nation to vote against it. Campaigners have argued the map is unfair to Africa, which appears the same size as Greenland, but is 14 times bigger. The UN vote is non-binding, but will see changes to the maps used

0: by institutions around the world. In basketball, the Australian Opals have opened their Women's World Cup account with a win over Puerto Rico in Berlin. The victory was marred by a suspected injury to star Alana Smith, who hobbled off the court just before halftime. The Opals take on Turquia on Sunday. In the NRL, the South Sydney Rabbitohs have defeated rivals, the Sydney Roosters, 50 points to 20, in an emotional match at a packed Sydney football stadium. Rabbitohs player Jai Arrow led his side out to make his 100th appearance for the club after being diagnosed with motor neurone disease earlier this year. Rabbitohs captain Cameron Murray says it was an impactful night.
1: It was a pretty special one for Jai. Nice to see everyone to throw their love and support behind him. I'm sure he was feeling it all. So, yeah, it was a great night for him. I think he was just happy that the boys got the job done, and I'm sure he probably didn't say it, but I'm sure he's feeling it, like feeling all the love.
0: In the AFL, Geelong veteran Patrick Dangerfield has helped launch his side into the semi-finals, defeating Carlton at the MCG. The win sets up a semi-final against the Fremantle Dockers in Perth next week. Dangerfield says the team's resilience was crucial in the victory.
2: We knew it would be tougher the longer the game went, and it sort of transpired that way. But really proud of our guys. For it not to be perfect, to continue to grind and then to execute the way that we did was really pleasing.
0: To the weather for New South Wales and the ACT, dry and partly cloudy about the far northern inland, plain, sunny along the north coast, showers elsewhere, chance of storms on and west of the southern and central ranges. Sydney's weather windy, partly cloudy, Canberra rain, a top of 19.
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4: 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We're cleaning out garden sheds. 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You know, the Lifeline Book Fair got us thinking. You can do a drive-by book drop-off. But will any of you admit, like me, to being a bit of a book hoarder? If my husband's listening, he'll chime in very quickly and say, you're not much of a book reader. I don't read as many books as I probably should. But I love cookbooks. I love them so much. I love them possibly equally as much as I love anything else on the planet, if I'm completely honest. Cookbooks are so beautiful. Just holding them and knowing they exist makes me happy. Does anyone else relate, or is that just weird? Either way, it doesn't matter. Do you hoard your books? Like, when it comes to doing a spring clean, would you get rid of books, or are there some books that are just your precious books? Because I could almost be drowning in cookbooks and I'd feel really awkward giving them away. I just want them. I like to know that they're there. 0467 922 666. Do you have something that you can't get rid of when it comes to spring cleaning? You know, like my collection of spoons from all the places I've visited, I will not get rid of that. Do you have a version of that? 1300 681 666. 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It's currently 24 minutes to 8, 12 degrees outside with a top of 19 expected. And the Bureau of Meteorology has issued a warning for damaging winds developing over parts of southeast New South Wales and southern ACT this morning. There's also a forecast for some rain. So please keep that in mind today as you're going about your business on what at the moment looks like a beautiful spring day. In terms of roads, we Canberrans are used to the roads having a few little things going on, may I say, here and there. On behalf of Infrastructure Canberra, the median lanes are closed from 8 p.m. yesterday until Monday, the 7th of September. This is at the Acton waterfront when you're entering via Albert Street. So basically, entry into and exit out of Albert Street West will be closed. Traffic heading northbound on Commonwealth Avenue will be reduced to one lane between Albert Street West and the Parksway on ramp. Thank you very much to the texter who said, Emma, we were also taken by the mini saucisson in France. That is to say, the tiny little morsels of salami, fully formed artisanal-looking salami in a bite-sized portion. If you know, you know. And this texter has even sent in a photo, brought a tear to my eye. They're just fabulous. One of the things that you just can't replicate here, at least, well, I guess you could, but nobody's doing it. There's a business idea for someone. I should have told the kids market that. Maybe some of those kids are budding, what do you call that, butchers?

0: meat curers. Anyway, I digress. 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
0: The Australian Islamic Medical Association is urging you to be the hero your family needs. When it comes to Father's Day, one of the best gifts you could possibly give is the gift of knowing how to save a life. Learn life-saving skills with your dad this weekend. Dr. Imran Ali joins me on the line. Dr. Ali, welcome to Saturday Breakfast.
5: Good morning, Emma. Thank you for having me.
0: You're very welcome. Tell me, what inspired this event that you're hosting on the weekend?
5: Well, as part of the Australian Islamic Medical Association's statement is one saying from the Quran, which says that whoever saves a life, it will be as if they saved all of humanity. So we figured this would be a good way to promote that and maybe save some lives and put some awareness out in the community.
0: Would you say, working as a doctor in our community, Dr. Ali, do enough people know how to save a life?
5: Unfortunately not, especially in linguistically and culturally diverse communities.
0: Yes.
5: That evidence, that education is even less. So that's why we're trying to promote this among our community. But it's open to everyone as well.
0: Yeah, I emphasised that earlier. It is run by the Australian Islamic Medical Association, but it's open to the wider community. But let's talk a little bit about what you mean, Dr. Ali. So you're seeing in your own community that where language is a challenge, maybe educational barriers exist, that this messaging, this training is just not getting through to people in the community?
5: That's right, yes. Unfortunately, yes.
0: And what is it that you do? What makes this special, this particular training, what makes it more accessible for people, particularly who are of the Islamic faith here in Canberra?
5: Well, for one thing, we're actually running it in mosques all over the country, and the mosque here in Casey, which will be running today's program. And we find that it might be more accessible to people who come to the mosque regularly or of the Islamic faith. It might be a better way for them where they can learn these skills.
0: Are there any cultural barriers that make it difficult? Let's say, I'm just asking this as an outsider, and I hope I'm not making presumptions here, but maybe like for women, are there particular ways that the training can be delivered that make it more accessible for women in your community?
5: Yes, there are women who are quite reluctant to attend our programs if there are men present as well. So we try to run this in the mosque where there's a separate area for both men and women, so the women will feel more comfortable in those situations.
0: So if any of our listeners would like to come along, how do they go about registering for your Everyday Heroes event that's happening today? And what time does it start?
5: So today's event will be starting at about 12 o'clock in this afternoon at the mosque in Casey. It's located at 2 Minty Grove. I think it's a bit late to get registrations out, but if you can just show up on the day, we'll be happy to take anyone who comes in on the day.
0: Ah, fantastic. So just to clarify, you may not be able to get your registration in, but you are still welcome to come along to the mosque at Casey from 12 o'clock today, Saturday the 5th of September, and take part in the free CPR and AED awareness training. It's actually occurring right across Australia. The event is Everyday Heroes, and I believe you're encouraging people to bring their dad along or go with their dad because it's Father's Day weekend.
5: Yes, of course. Bring the dads along.
0: That's wonderful. Dr. Ali, thanks for your time this morning.
5: Thank you so much.
0: Dr. Imran Ali there from the Australian Islamic Medical Association. You are listening to 666 ABC Radio Canberra. I've got some texts coming through about cookbooks. Emma, you can buy some more great cookbooks as well.

any other books at the Lifeline Book Fair at Epic this weekend. Oh, I know. We talked about this earlier in our What's On. The event really is a treasure trove for any book lover, and they do have the most respectable collection of cookbooks at ridiculously cheap prices. Some cookbook hoarders like myself may even have to put a ban on attending for that very reason, but I've been known to lift that ban from time to time. Quilian sent in a message to say that she this whole week has been resurrecting the line dances of Dolly Parton, such as Islands in the Stream, Here We Come Again. They all topped the line dancing charts this week. Quilian, is there anything you can't do? Like a doctor, a line dancer? You're looking after the kids while presumably your own kids are going to the Cat Empire today. Thanks so much for your message. Ellie from Kayleen recently did a cookbook clean out. I had a whole big shelf and now I have half a shelf. I kept all my special ones and frequently used ones, though. Most of them are vintage, and some of the special ones are my Nana's handwritten recipe notebooks and a cookbook from the 1940s in remarkably good condition. There's also a hilarious family heirloom that has instructions for cleaning out a pig's head, nostrils included. Families are weird places, aren't they, Ellie? I love that that's nostalgic for you. You hang on to that one. Are you a book hoarder, or are you happy to cycle through the books you've read and get rid of them? 0467 922 666. Is there something else you're hoarding that maybe at our spring cleaning pledge, which we've come up with today, do you think that there's something you'd like to maybe work your way through? That pile of old magazines? I've got a pile of old cooking magazines that I should really work my way through. Maybe make a pledge to cook the things in the recipe books rather than just stare at them lovingly on the shelf. You're listening to 666. This is Saturday Brekkie. Coming up after this song, we'll be going over to the Northern Territory, where a very special photo shoot is taking place for women who are survivors of breast cancer. And one of our own Canberra women from the Canberra community is up there. Due to the time difference, they're waking up nice and early to have a chat to us about the energy and what's happening up there when all of these amazing female survivors of breast cancer get together to shoot the photos for what I believe is going to be a book and a calendar. So let's have a chat about that next. But right now, here's Ace of Base. The song is Don't Turn Around.

0: Breakfast with Ross Solly.
1: It was a fun night. It was a bit of a scandal. There were questions raised that maybe one of the members of the presenter's table was acting as a spy. He was a plant.
0: Okay.
1: Oh, did I say he? They were a plant. On three occasions, the table was convinced of an answer, but this unnamed person changed the correct answer and put down an incorrect answer. As a result, we ended up losing. It's not what it's about. Winning is not important, Grace O'Day.
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4: What was this scandal? I was not informed. I heard the trivia night went off without a hitch. Well, interesting. I'll have to find out who this traitor was. Oh, you go away for 1 month and the whole thing falls apart. This is 666 ABC Radio Canberra. I'm joking, of course. I'm Emma Bickley, back from my holidays, and I do have to say a massive thank you to the wonderful Mary Good and to the fabulous James Finlay, who filled in while I was away. Thank you so much. I am back, rested, and excited to be here. It's 10 minutes to 8, and currently the temperature sits at 13 degrees with a top of 19 expected. Speaking of which, Michael of Flynn says, Emma, people need to get up and out and see the rainbow as photographed from Belconnen Mall. That is a double rainbow. That is a beautiful looking rainbow. Thank you for sending that in, Michael of Flynn. Jay says, Emma, the Canberra News, please bring it back soon. It's not really me that makes those decisions. I just want to be crystal clear about that, but it will be back on Monday. That I can, I can't promise you because, as I said, it's not me that makes those decisions, but I am under the impression that everything will be back to normal on Monday. Thank you for your patience. In the meantime, we have the Sydney ACT combined news. So again, thank you for your patience. Jay also goes on to say, luckily I have to return library books. It's very easy to reserve books online. P.S. Nice to hear you again. Thanks, Jay. I love the ACT Libraries app, whatever it is, their online presence, because they have an app called Libby. Have you encountered this? You can actually get audiobooks for free and listen to them on your phone for free. Just go to ACT Libraries, look up Libby. You still have to borrow them and return them and reserve them like a normal book, which is totally fine, but look up Libby. There you go. Andy C. of Flory has a spring cleaning pledge. He's going to clean out the spare room, also known as the this can go in their room. We all have something like that. The useful drawer at my house, the this can go in their room at Andy's place. And he's going to clean up the garage so that my car has room to be undercover instead of being in the driveway, a common concern. So our spring pledges continue. You can pledge to clean something you've been meaning to clean. Maybe clear out those books, the cookbooks. Can you let go of those? I don't know if I can. I'm gonna pledge to clean my useful drawer and make it actually useful. Let me know what your pledge is. 0467 922 666. It's the start of spring and we are spring cleaning. We're also talking about the Flat Fairies charity calendar. Now, Talia Salafia is up in the Northern Territory at Florence Falls for a very special photo shoot, but she's actually from Canberra. Hi, Talia.
5: Hi.
4: So we've got you up pretty early. I want to say thank you so much. What is it like up there at Florence Falls in the Northern Territory?
5: It's very hot.
4: Yes, okay.
5: Especially being from Canberra as well, so it's quite the change.
4: Yeah, coming from, it was a pretty mild winter, but nonetheless. So tell our listeners, why have you gone up to the boiling hot top end?
5: Because there are two wonderful people that organised this photo shoot for women that have had mastectomies and have decided to remain flat. It's also known as an aesthetic flat closure. It's in a way of like empowering women and, embracing like being flat and spreading awareness and also showing that like, staying flat is an option. And it's okay to be flat.
4: And Talia, if you don't mind me asking, as someone who has not gone through the process, when it comes to that decision, what goes through your mind? Like, obviously, you are offered, from what you've said, you're offered the choice of either a reconstruction

0: or to stay flat. What went into the decision behind choosing the latter?
1: I don't know. There were a lot of reasons. When I tried to weigh up the pros and cons, there was only like a couple of pros. But the of doing it, but like the pros for staying flat was just so much higher, and I sort of felt like if I was going to get reconstruction, it wasn't going to be for me.
0: Yeah, that's a really interesting point.
1: Yeah, so staying flat, this is for me. I'm not doing it for anyone else. And to me personally, it also feels like it's the reconstruction, that's not me.
0: And Talia, do you feel like society puts perhaps even an unnoticed amount of pressure on women to have reconstruction, that they have to look a certain way?
1: Oh, yeah, absolutely. I've even met a few women that they've just automatically, like, pushed them towards getting reconstruction. And when they've said they wanted to stay flat, they've kind of been like, are you sure? Like, you can do it. And it's, I don't like it. You know, women don't need to look a certain way. We can look how we want to look, and we should be happy and proud of that. And that's how I've gotten to with myself. It took a while to get used to, because it's quite a big change and losing a part of yourself. But now I fully embrace being flat.
0: And I'd imagine there'd be women out there who are undergoing treatment who maybe, from what you've said, are hearing for the first time that, you know what, it's okay. There's a whole community of people who haven't decided to go down the path of reconstruction. May I ask, Talia, in your opinion, do you think that more information needs to be provided at the point when this decision is made about the benefits, or just the fact that it's okay to remain flat?
1: Yes, definitely. I think a lot of people don't even realise it's an option. But yeah, there definitely needs to be more talk around it, more information. There is a lot of us, we'll call ourselves flatties. There's a Facebook page called Flat Life Australia. And like even up here, like all of these women that I'm with, we're all flat.
0: Yep.
1: Like there's more of us out there than you realise. You probably walk past people all the time. Well, you'd have no idea.
0: I mean, I would hope that people aren't just sort of, you know, looking to see whether all women have breasts. Like, I think that that's something that we've evolved past as a society.
1: Yeah.
0: And the fact that when you go through something so difficult, so challenging, that then the need to have the reconstruction is perhaps forced on some women. I know for some women it's really important, isn't it, Talia? Like, I'd imagine you've met people for whom the reconstruction helps them to feel more like themselves. But for those that don't, there needs to be that information that this is an option. Now, if you've just joined us here on Saturday Breakfast, Breast Cancer Awareness Month is in October. That's fast approaching. And International Flat Day is on the 7th of October. But we are chatting today to Talia Salafia, who is from Canberra. She's up in the Northern Territory filming a photo, like having a photo shoot for a charity calendar called the Flat Fairies. And it's all about women who've gone through breast cancer and decided not to have a reconstruction. So, Talia, what would be your message to anyone who's going through this difficult period now and perhaps at the point where they have to make this decision?
1: Well, before I get to that, I also just wanted to quickly add as well that sometimes people, some women haven't gone through breast cancer yet, but they've actually got preventative
0: mastectomy
1: because they have an inherited, like the BRCA gene, for example.
0: Yes.
1: So there's that as well. So, a lot of people, different
0: do
1: reasons
0: it prevent
1: that.
0: Yes, of course.
1: I'm sorry, I just had a mind blank what the question was.
0: No. You're so fine. I actually got distracted because you've got a lot of lovely texts coming in. Ellie from Kayleen says, woohoo, go Talia, the whole crew is behind you. We're so proud of you and your journey. And Andy C. of Flory says, could you ask Talia if the reconstruction option is the first choice that's offered? If that's the case, then it's a real shame to hear.
1: No, it's not. It's usually reconstruction that gets offered.
0: I think that's exactly what Andy meant. Is it you're first sort of told that you should get a reconstruction, and then if you, I guess, ask, you're given further information?
1: Yeah, I feel like it's definitely like if you get asked, you can talk about it further. Mm. But, yeah, the reconstruction thing definitely does seem to be like the priority of conversation.
0: And funnily enough, one of our texters has said, that's interesting, a friend had a mastectomy years

0: ago, and even her own mum pointed out how she would, quote unquote, look better if she had the reconstruction done. Talia, we're getting close to the news at 8 o'clock, but very quickly, being around so many positive women in such a beautiful setting, what's the feeling you'll take away from this experience?
1: It's just been so amazing to connect with other women. Like, it feels like we've just become instant best friends, or breast friends, you could say. I'm just really looking forward to this experience, because it's like celebrating our new bodies. Yeah. And it's an empowering feeling, and also the whole spreading awareness, and
0: So great.
1: And flat too. You don't need to wear a shirt if you go swimming as well. So
0: very true, Talia. Thanks for joining us.
2: Good morning, Emily Lawrence with ABC News. The relatives of Australians still missing after the catastrophic floods in Nepal and Tibet are desperately searching for their loved ones, with some flying into the area. 36 Australians are among more than 5,000 people who remain missing, with the death toll rising to more than 1,300. Bhavan Patel hired a helicopter to take him to the border region to look for his wife, New South Wales woman Reshma Patel. He's been told she's one of the 6 Australians who are missing on the Chinese side, and says he felt he had to travel to the site.
3: But not only for myself, or like for the everyone who is whose family is lost in a family over there.
2: Firefighters are bracing for dangerous conditions across Sydney today, with strong winds and temperatures in the low 30s increasing the bushfire threat. Sydney is forecast to reach 33 degrees, with winds of up to 60 kilometres an hour. In the Blue Mountains, temperatures will be slightly cooler, but wind gusts could reach 100 kilometres an hour. RFS Commissioner Trent Curtin says people need to be ready to act.
4: Lots of resources ready today. Our volunteers have been preparing and getting ready for these sorts of conditions, so we're on the ground ready to go today. We've also put on a bunch of extra aircraft ready and available in and around the Sydney area and up through the Hunter to make sure that we've got plenty of aircraft available in the event that a fire does occur.
2: A judge in the US state of Massachusetts has declared a mistrial in the triple murder case of 36-year-old mother Lindsay Clancy. Case and Ho reports from Washington.
5: After almost 40 hours of deliberations over 7 days, the jury was unable to reach a unanimous verdict on whether Lindsay Clancy was criminally responsible for strangling her 3 young children in 2023. The 36-year-old doesn't deny the killings, but has argued she had postpartum psychosis and couldn't distinguish between right and wrong. Her defense attorney attempted to block or delay the mistrial, indicating a single juror was holding out on a unanimous decision. But the Massachusetts Supreme Court refused that appeal. The prosecution will decide whether to retry the case. Case and Ho, ABC News, Washington.
2: Police have charged 4 more boys over an alleged brawl involving a machete in Sydney's West. Officers were called to Penrith Station on Wednesday afternoon. A 16-year-old was arrested that day and is currently before the courts. Yesterday, 4 more boys were arrested, aged 13, 2 aged 15 and 1 16. The 2 15-year-olds were both refused bail and are due to face the Children's Court today. Boaters are being warned not to be complacent as thousands of people prepare to hit New South Wales waterways this weekend. New South Wales Maritime is urging people to check their boats and safety equipment after winter. 17 people died in boating-related incidents last year. 11 weren't wearing a life jacket. In the AFL, Geelong are into the semi-final against Fremantle next week after defeating Carlton by 33 points at the MCG. Here's ABC Sports' Corbin Middlemass.
6: Carlton kicked 5 of the first 6 goals to lead by 21 points in the second term before the Cats clawed their way back to be within 3 at the half. The lead changed 3 times early in the third, but from that point on, Geelong powered away, kicking 8 straight goals to kill off the contest and punch their ticket to the last 6. The Cats setting up a semi-final date with the Dockers next Friday night in Perth. Patrick Dangerfield, in his 32nd final, had 21 disposals and kicked 5 goals as Geelong authored the final chapter in the Blues' storybook season. Corbin Middlemass, ABC Sport, Melbourne.
2: In the NRL, the South Sydney Rabbitohs have celebrated Jai Arrow's 100th game for the club with a battering of a youthful Sydney Roosters side in Sydney. 31-year-old Arrow led his side out onto the pitch and was given a guard of honour by more than 100 former Souths players after he was diagnosed with motor neurone disease earlier in the year. The win means Souths will host a home

0: Final against the Newcastle Knights. And two-time defending US Open tennis champion Aryna Sabalenka stopped play during her third round match at the tournament due to the strong smell of cannabis inside the stadium. The women's world number one made it through to the fourth round in the straight sets win and is aiming to become the first woman since Serena Williams to win three straight US Open titles. To the weather for New South Wales and the ACT, dry and partly cloudy about the far northern inland plains, sunny along the north coast, showers elsewhere. Chance of thunderstorms on and west of the southern and central ranges, snow on the alpine peaks above 1400 metres. Sydney's weather, windy, partly cloudy, a top of 33 degrees. Right now it's 18 on the coast, 13 in the west. Canberra rain, a top of 19. Currently it's 14 degrees in the capital. 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
7: Now we're talking Canberra. What's on in Canberra?
8: Welcome back.
9: Thank you. Oh, you're very sweet, Jenny. And I've missed you because we only get to talk once a month. Why don't you tell our listeners, what have you got on this weekend?
8: Well, it's our monthly coffee op shop and it's our spring one. We're bringing out summer, spring sort of fashions. We think it's time.
9: Yes.
8: And we've got a wonderful range of things to offer people. We've also got some lovely new trash and treasure items. We have people downsizing in our area quite often and we have a wonderful range of stuff. So we welcome. And jewellery, we have interesting jewellery handed in from time to time and that's always a talking point, really is. But our cake stall and morning teas and books, games, DVDs. It's all happening from 9 till 12. And Christchurch Hawker is the little funny coloured building on the corner of Belconnen Way and Beetaloo Street in Hawker, sort of behind the Hawker shops.
9: Susanna Lee joins me to talk about the Canberra Moon Festival. Tell us what's happening this evening.
10: Yeah, so it's actually run from 11 o'clock.
9: it's happening all day. How wonderful.
10: That's right. That's actually, we had a very big night last night from 5 to 9 and so many people and very amazing, you know, state program from community talent. They've done fabulous performance and also as well as a lot of food, about 31 stores on the food street from 17 different country backgrounds. And we have four free activity that you can register and line up. It's first show and first serve purpose, but we have a lot of material prepared for the community to come and enjoy and experience the culture. And also we have the workshop on the other side of the stage. So one of them is actually we have the Tai Chi workshop and stand art workshop. So it's painting, obviously, for the kids. And also we have the cultural, demonstration workshop as well. So it's a lot going on. It's actually from 11 to 9 o'clock.
9: It's at City Walk, Petrie Plaza, City Walk, Canberra. And, Susanna, the best part is it's free to enter.
10: Yeah, that's correct.
9: Now, we were talking about the book fair. Adam Miller from Lifeline Canberra joins us now. And I'd imagine it's a busy weekend for you. What's going on at the book fair?
11: Oh, everything's going on. It was a big day yesterday. We had just over 7,500 people come through the doors yesterday. So the books have been repacked and restocked and ready to go for another day. But it takes a full week to set up the book fair. And our volunteers are amazing. They know what to do. They just get in and do it. We've been doing it for 50 plus years. So it's a well-oiled machine.
9: It sure is. And this one is at Exhibition Park in Canberra. We all know where that is. But when we get there, Adam, I'm assuming there's lots of signage and it's easy to find.
11: Absolutely. There's signage right through to people can drive through and drop off their books rather than walking them up to the door. They can drive through to the Mallee Pavilion and drop off, park their car and then come in. Yeah, so all the money raised from the book fair goes to fund our 13, 11, 14 crisis support service here in Canberra. So the training of the volunteers that get on the phones and help those Canberrans in their time of need. So that's where all the money goes. Yep, so today we're open from 9 till 5 and tomorrow from 9 till 4.
9: I am delighted, having just come back from a European holiday, the European festival is here, so I don't have to stop enjoying European culture and food. Tell us all about it.
12: Yes, so it's happening today in Turner in Macaulay Street at the Alliance Française, the Croatian and the Polish clubs. We are organizing it all together to bring Europe to Canberra, and basically from 10 a.m. to 3 p.m. it's going to be a full day of festivities with lots of stallholders selling the very best of European food, drinks, crafts and much more. And we'll also have fun activities both for kids and adults, as well as a raffles of live music and also some traditional dancing. So everything to please everyone, and it's free, so don't hesitate to come at 10 a.m. until 3 p.m.
9: 10 a.m. until 3 p.m. The easiest way to think about it is if you know where the O'Connor shops are, you know that roundabout on the corner opposite, you've got Polish Club, Croatian Club, Alliance Française. You won't be able to miss it. If I know Europeans, they'll be making a lot of noise and it will smell delicious. So you'll be able to smell them and hear them before you even see them. You've got something exciting happening in Googong.
13: Yes, Kite Fest is happening. Event season is kicking off. Amazing morning, I think, Sunday, apparently.
9: Yeah. So it's Father's Day. It's all happening. And what can people expect to see in Googong?
13: I think just come down, bring a picnic. It'll be fun, 11 till 2. We've got some food vendors. Bring a kite. It'll be amazing.
9: Oh, it sounds so beautiful. It's the return of Kite Fest to Rockley Oval. It's Sunday, the 6th of September, which just happens to be Father's Day tomorrow. So it might be a really lovely way to celebrate with Dad, get some fresh air, and maybe even give Dad the opportunity to teach you how to fly a kite if it's something you don't already know how to do. Not that dads are the only people that can fly them, but dads, as a general rule, do like teaching people how to do things. Am I right?
13: Absolutely.
14: Are there any winners in the cost of living crisis? 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
15: Questions, they've never been more important. So the one thing we'll never question is our duty to keep asking. ABC News, keep asking.
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9: Welcome back to Saturday Breakfast, 11 minutes past 8 here on ABC Radio Canberra. 14 degrees outside, a top of 19 expected with some possible showers as the day goes on, as well as a weather warning for damaging winds developing over parts of southeast New South Wales and southern ACT this morning. Now, before we went to the news and before you heard that amazing recap of everything that's happening in our community this weekend, we spoke to Talia Salafia. She is one of the Flat Fairies. They're photographing a charity calendar in the lead up to Breast Cancer Awareness Month, which is October. They're up at Florence Falls in the Northern Territory, and she talked about how little information is provided to women who are either undergoing breast cancer treatment or have chosen to have a mastectomy because they have the BRCA gene, how little information is provided to them about the option of remaining flat rather than having a reconstruction. Now, Andy from Flory had what I thought was a very insightful question, asking whether the reconstruction approach was the first thing offered, as opposed to it being, you know, an educational experience where you can learn about the different options available. Andy's rung through because he wants to clarify. Andy, good morning.
18: Good morning, Emma.
9: Always lovely
18: to
9: hear
18: Saturday,
9: from you.
18: Welcome back to Saturday
9: Brekkie. Oh, yeah, it's so lovely to get your messages in the morning. Your enthusiasm for Saturday Brekkie just keeps me going, even at 6 a.m. on a Saturday.
18: I just want to make sure that I don't be dawned to be, you've been the first texter in, so.
9: Dawn, you and Dawn, it's on, head to head. Hey, Andy, you called through because you wanted to explain what your question to Talia meant.
18: Yeah, I wanted to, because sounded like the question coming from a man might have been quite a very sexist comment. But the reason I've got a third degree burn right around my neck. And I've also met over the years many other burn survivors where one of the very first questions that is asked, or options that is offered, is that reconstruction, not so, as in, for my case, a skin graft. And that it'll be about

0: Looks or you mentioned
1: Yes,
0: my personal
1: yes.
0: experience is I remember very clearly the doctor saying this. I thought I'd end up laughing that you're not going to get a wife if you don't get a skin graft or you can't drive. I'm thinking that is really strange, and now I don't even now I'm just going to say no for the sake of just
1: Well,
0: saying that, but.
1: Andy, the fact that you're a man and you have even acknowledged within the system the idea that your appearance somehow factors into discussions about your medical well-being, you know, I think if anything, you've added to the discussion with Talia because it's about presumptions in the medical treatment of people. Because, yeah, loads of people might think, oh, that reconstruction, that skin graft makes me feel more like myself again, and they would see it as incredibly reassuring. But there would be plenty of people who don't want to. Is that what you're saying, Andy?
0: Yeah, that's what I'm saying. And I'm just in 2026. I say surprised, but I'm also shocked to hear that it's particularly for women that's still going. It's still the case that their appearance is the
1: It's still
0: first
1: considered,
0: one
1: yep.
0: is still considered as a priority in their medical
1: Well, Andy,
0: scenario.
1: I'm
0: I
1: really
0: didn't know it sounded
1: sorry.
0: right. Sorry
1: You
0: about that.
1: no
0: Just
1: no
0: hadn't made sense to anyone in listening.
1: you've made more sense than you realize, and you've added to this discussion, and I'm really sorry that that happened to you and you even had to consider it. But Andy, we always appreciate you bring such honest, authentic lived experience to our show, and I'm always grateful for you. Thanks for calling through, my friend.
0: Thanks, Emma.
1: Andy from Florey there, one of our regulars, always something insightful to say. You're listening to 666 ABC Radio Canberra. Brian Hawley is on the line. We've often talked about the Connexion Big Band, and they've got a pretty big event coming up. You might want to get tickets for this one. Brian, hello.
2: Good morning, Emma. How are you?
1: I'm well. Now, you messaged me because you have a very special event coming up, and we thought we better get him on the show to tell people because they're going to need to book their tickets. Can you tell our listeners all about it?
2: Yes, I certainly can. We, in recent years, partly due to the a very competitive market, we've been putting on theme shows. And this year, next Friday night, we're putting on a show featuring the music of Stevie Wonder. And we've tried some of this music during the year, and it's gone over well. So we thought we'd put on a show dedicated to his. Music right from the start, from his early prodigy Motown days in the 60s, right through his more progressive stuff later. I know he's still alive and still performing, but it's quite a good program. Lots of fun. We're fronted by the amazing Annalisa Rose. She'll be singing for us, and we're looking forward to it. It's shaping up well.
1: It's hard not to think of Stevie Wonder and smile. Like, he's always got that beaming big grin. His music just has joy in every note. So, you know, we've come out of winter, we're into spring. Some people might have been hibernating a little bit during the colder months. Sounds like the perfect way to inject a bit of sunshine into your life. Can you give our listeners all the details? The show is actually called Yes to Me, Yes to You, Yesterday. What do they need to know, Brian?
2: Well, yes, they need to know that it's on at the Belconnen Community Theatre. That's the one up near the library. Doors open at 7. Tickets are available through Humanitix. Probably search under that title. That was one of his hit songs in the 60s. Come along and enjoy it. It could make a good late Father's Day present, I
1: Yeah,
2: reckon. There's
1: I
2: probably a lot of
1: reckon.
2: dads out there that enjoyed Stevie and when he was on the airwaves.
1: Brian, you've hit the nail on the
2: And
1: head. I think if people are thinking today, goodness me, I haven't got a Father's Day present yet, how about a ticket to Yes to Me, Yes to You, Yesterday? Now, it's the Connexion Big Band, and I say it that way because it's Connexion. Xion Big Band, if you're looking for it online, and they will be playing at the Belconnen Community Theatre with Annalisa Rose singing. You can go on Humanitix to get your ticket. The event is on the 11th of September. Doors open at 7 p.m. Brian, thank you so much for joining us.
2: can I? I'll just add one thing. Because we're celebrating one of the most famous blind entertainers in history, we.

0: we're putting on a discount for visually impaired people. If they want to pick that up, they would have to ring this number to get a discount code, which is 0413-034087. But we thought that would be fun to celebrate in that way too.
1: Brian, that's very thoughtful. That's why you are the sunshine of my life.
0: Very.
1: Had to try and throw in a Stevie Wonder line there. If you want that number, just as easily, text the station 0467-922-666. You probably have that number somewhere as well. We can put you in touch. So for those that have a visual impairment, you can get a code so that you get a cheaper ticket to go to the Stevie Wonder tribute. Yes to me, yes to you, yesterday. Brian, thanks again for your time.
0: Thank you.
1: Brian Hawley there from the Connexion Big Band. 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The gardening show is almost about to start. That was kind of two things leading up to it because Willow has not yet entered the building, but I feel his presence. I feel like he's not far. And that means that at 8:30, gardening will start thereabouts. But if you have a question, you can start sending it in now. So you can text 0467-922-666 or you can email canberraweekends@abc.net.au. Graham Willow Williams will be happy to answer all of your questions. Now, if you have been watching TV, reading the news, the devastating situation that's unfolding in Nepal is hard to ignore. It's hard to even imagine that happening. I try to wrap my head around what it must be like for the people and I fall short because it is just devastating. The harrowing rescue that's occurring. I think they found two people yesterday after how many days? And I don't know about you, but you feel helpless. You feel like there's nothing you can do. You're so far away. But in actual fact, we have quite a big Nepalese community here in Canberra. So I've invited Subhana Kunwar, who was the past secretary of the Australian Nepalese community organisation here in Australia, to talk to us about fundraising and other events where you, the listener, might be able to help out with our Nepalese community. Subhana, welcome to the program.
2: Thank you so much, Emma. Good morning.
1: Good morning. And as I said, just harrowing footage of what is happening in Nepal. How is the community here holding up? I'd imagine that there would be lots of people affected, a very difficult time.
2: First of all, I would like to extend my deepest condolences to all the family members who had to go through this catastrophic disaster and someone close to lost lives. And a lot of them are still waiting for news of the missing ones. Amongst all these, as you mentioned earlier, there was two miracle lives saved.
1: Yes.
2: And we'd love to hear more coming through. In Canberra, the population of close to 18,000 Nepalese, I've heard few family members and the closed ones still missing. We've had various parliament visits. We've had fundraiser events going on, carried out through ANFS and NRNA and few other organizations as well. We try to hold this. This is a very sad time for us. We're trying to do as much possible from our end. And this little campaign that we're talking about, collecting cans and bottles, it's a simple, environmental-friendly way to sort of help Nepal with the situation that's going on. We're looking forward to collecting around 100,000 cans and bottles, if possible, from Canberra.
1: Subhana, this is something that our community could do quite easily that would make a difference. Let's talk about that event first. What do you want people to do with their cans, with their bottles to help with the fundraising?
2: All right. So if people have already seen the posters that have been put up on Canberra Notice Board or any Facebook socials, they can simply just collect their cans and bottles. Just fill in the form. There is a QR code which has been put up on the poster. They can just scan that. They can fill in the details. We have an entire day. Our community members will be driving into different addresses. So if in case they go ahead and fill in those forms, it'll help us coordinate better. so we can come to your place and collect those plastic bottles and cans. If not, alternatively, what you could do is you could go into these written centers and enter the designated campaign number, which is linked under mine. That is 0410-756-136.
1: Subhana, can we just give people a minute to grab a pen and paper, because sure. This one is such a simple one. Many, many Canberrans already collect the cans, the bottles for recycling to take them to the 10 cent, you know, deposit scheme.
2: Absolutely.
1: If they can do that, but also be assisting our Nepalese friends, then why not? So grab a pen, grab paper. So Subhana, let's go through that again so it's crystal clear. When they go, sure. This is when they go to drop off their cans and bottles, they put in this code?
2: That's right. So they can just walk into the kiosks available, their kiosk system, and they can simply just enter the number 0410-756-136.
1: That's fantastic.
2: The phone number is linked under my name, Subhana Kumar, as I initiated this, along with my volunteer team members within the Nepalese community.
1: And Subhana, what we might do, if anybody mm-hmm. has missed out on that information or would like further details, rather than you putting your number and everything out onto the airwaves, we will be that liaison. So 0467-922-666. If you have missed it or you want more information about how your bottles and cans that you're probably collecting anyway can be turned into cash for our Nepalese community and for them to assist their family and friends in Nepal with this great tragedy that is still unfolding. Subhana, the collection of the cans is one part of it. Are there any mm-hmm. other fundraising events or opportunities, any other vigils that our audience might want to attend?
2: There is one which is going to happen. So there's a couple of vigils already conducted. There was the first one was done in liaison with NRNA and ANFS, where a lot of our MPs and ministers and community members from different society were involved as well. There was one yesterday conducted at the Embassy of Nepal, and we will have one today at Queen Bien Access Center. So people who would be interested to go and show their actually visit
1: Subhana, sorry, you just cut out for a second there.
2: 5:30 p.m.
1: Say that again.
2: Access Youth Center, Queen Bien.
1: Hang on, sorry, Subhana, you just cut out for a minute there. Could you go again? What is that event and where is it?
2: 5:30 at Access Youth Center, Queen Bien. Today.
1: And this is a vigil that's happening?
2: That's a vigil happening.
1: Yes, fantastic. And these,
2: one yeah. other, sorry.
1: Go.
2: One other thing I would like to highlight is that, as we know, Canberra's one of the major event, Floriade, is around the corner. And we have requested, we were late because we never knew about the event, but we have requested the Floriade team if they could accommodate us for a stall there, so we could set up a little fundraiser stall there for the donations that we could collect. If we get through this, then it'd be amazing. People could walk in and then help us with the donations, because Nepal government in liaison with UN has just made an appeal of close to $49.6 million wow. worth of emergency fundraiser.
1: Yep. Subhana, if that goes ahead, then do let us know so we can promote it. I hope that Floriade will come on board and afford you the opportunity to have a fundraising stall there. As I mentioned earlier, we are all thinking of our Nepalese friends, our Nepalese community, and watching on the screens, hoping that more and more people will be saved. If you would like to assist with this collection, again, you can collect cans and bottles for the fundraising. You can attend one of the vigils. And if you would like to donate your cans and bottles and you need more details, text us on 0467-922-666. We can give you the code from Subhana so that then you can put it in straight away and that money will go to the community. Subhana, we thank you for your time and I echo your condolences to your entire community for this tragic event.
2: Thank you so much, Emma, for bringing this out to Canberrans. We look forward for the support from Canberra. And it's just a small gesture, but it would definitely mean a lot back home.
1: It absolutely would. And particularly when Canberrans are already so great at collecting those bottles for recycling, you've probably got some at home in a bin or a bag that you've been meaning to take. Maybe instead of just taking them to pick up a few dollars here and there, you could actually pop in that code and it would go to Sabana, working with the community there for the people in Nepal. Thank you so much for your time.
2: Thank you so much. Have a great day, Emma.
1: Sabana Kunwar there, past secretary of the Australian Nepalese community. You're listening to 666 ABC Radio Canberra. I'm Emma Bickley. And gardening is upon us. I can see Willow now. I can confirm that I have my sights on the man, the myth, the gardening guru legend. So send in all your gardening questions. It's the first weekend of spring. I know you've got questions. You're a busy bee of activity in your mind and in your garden. 0467 922 666. Let us know what you're thinking. We've got a very special treat for you in a moment. A little listener gardening poem to get you into the spring gardening spirit.
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5: 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And then Cronulla Sutherland looking to get some form back before the finals. 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
1: I love this text. From Barry. Barry says, Emma, if you can feel Willow's presence, does that make him Obi-Wan Kenobi and you, by extension, are Darth Emma? I don't know, but I'll take it. Barry, you're hilarious. Thanks for texting through 0467 922 666 if you would like to join in the merriment. And speaking of joining in, we love it when our listeners get on board. We love it when they're part of the community and when they share their gifts. Edwina Smith is a name you might remember. She's called through on the show before. She's a local poet and she joins us again this morning. Edwina, hello.
6: Good morning, Emma.
1: It is spring. At the moment, it's looking a bit overcast. I've got to admit, in the last sort of half hour, it's changed a bit. Not necessarily looking as sunny as it was, but as we launch into gardening, I want to inject that sunshine through the airwaves. I want people to be thinking about spring, and you're going to help me, aren't you?
6: I certainly am.
1: So you have written a beautiful poem. You are a poet, and this one is about gardeners and gardening. So would you like to introduce your poem and recite it for us?
6: I certainly would. Okay, so this is a poem called The Gardeners, and let's see how we go. I'd love to share it with all your listeners. The season's slowly turning, now that winter's done. Days are growing warmer now, since springtime has begun. While wattle's fairy floss of gold sways gently to the breeze, nesting birds are raising young and blossoms on the trees. Here come the gardeners, they're sipping cups of tea, buttering a scone or two and planning what will be. A call to trowel and spade, which puts them to the test. It's time to get the tools out and do their level best. Donning hat and garden gloves, they rally to the charge and tackle all the prickly plants now wayward and too large. A strike with lunging loppers make light of shrubs and hedges. Whirling whippersnippers trim longer grass and edges. The mowers mobilise, they ride on or push-pull. Luscious lawns, green and thick, will keep their catches full. Roaring, booming blowers make loud the battle's din. When all that's done, there's still more fun. They'll put some veggies in. Mulching, weeding, feeding, more pruning here and there. It's looking good, and so it should, with still more time to spare. Gallantly they gather and bravely browse for hours, round and round the garden shop to swoop on pots and flowers. The gardeners have a little rest from what they love the most and have another cup of tea with scrumptious raisin toast. Well done, our mighty gardeners. The battle has been won. Now it's time to water in and look at all you've done.
1: Oh, that was fantastic. Edwina, what a beautiful introduction to spring, to our gardening show.

0: Bravo and so perfectly suited to our beautiful community here. Edwina, I really want to thank you. I felt every moment of that, particularly how the gardeners were coming out with their cups of tea and their buttered scones.
1: Oh, yes, yes, yes. I had Canberra gardeners, particularly in mind.
0: Oh,
1: with those
0: you
1: lines.
0: Did. You did indeed. Edwina, we really appreciate it. And I'm going to look for an excuse to play that again for our listeners, maybe even on the show on Monday. I thoroughly enjoyed it. You have quite the talent, and I thank you very much for sharing it with us.
1: Thank you much, Emma. I enjoyed it a lot. It was great fun.
0: Take care, Edwina. And until you have another poem, we shall talk again.
1: Okay. Thank you, Emma. Bye-bye now.
0: The lovely Edwina Smith. Isn't she a talent? I always love her poems. She just has a way of transporting you into the moment. It's like you can hear the lawnmower. You can hear people sipping the tea and digging into the garden. You can almost hear this in the background.

0: been? Where you been?
1: What does Dorothy say in The Wizard of Oz? And you, Scarecrow, I'm going to miss you the most of all. My goodness, I've been everywhere except here. How you doing?
0: Very good. Very good, Mark. Very good.
1: You haven't aged a day.
0: I brought the rain for you.
1: Yeah. Look, it was pretty sunny until you got here. I wasn't going to bring that up.
0: But that's good.
1: It is for our gardeners. It's very good. Yeah. Hey, Willow, I've got an important question for you, and I want you to be honest.
0: Yes.
1: Did you behave for Ms. Mary Good?
0: I always behave. You know.
1: Do I?
0: Oh, ask them. Ask the
1: listeners. Was he well behaved? I believe Mary held her own. I know she can. She can handle you, can't she?
0: Of course.
1: Of course she can. She's a legend.
0: Get me out of the box.
1: Put you back in the box is more like it.
0: Yeah. No, get me out.
1: You know what? You'll be getting out a lot because it's spring.
0: Yeah.
1: You'll be out and about doing stuff.
0: I'm out all the time, mate.
1: You are. So tell me, what's the most exciting thing that's going on in Canberra Gardens at the moment? For me, it's the daffodils. I came home to beautiful daffodils.
0: Yeah, bulbs. But they've been around for a while, mate. They've been mid-winter right through.
1: What about the tulips for Floriade? Are they already open? Like, are they looking like they opened too quickly?
0: I think they'll be, well and truly on their way. But I don't know if they're opened yet. But certainly a lot of the daffs and that are full bloom. I haven't been there, because it's not officially open, is it?
1: No, it's not. So, but I feel like before I left, there was some concern that the bulbs were opening too quickly.
0: Of course.
1: That there might be nothing left by the time the tourists get there.
0: That'd be right. We'll be right.
1: Willow, we have had the Bureau of Meteorology warning us today about strong winds.
0: Yes.
1: What are your top tips for people who want to protect
0: their home and garden? If you've got a trampoline. Oh,
1: yes. Please make sure it's secure. That's very true.
0: I've seen plenty of them
1: go flying.
0: Flying, yeah.
1: Again, like the Wizard of Oz at the beginning of the house and everything.
0: Exactly.
1: Quite apt.
0: And, just loose furniture, all that sort of thing.
1: Branches.
0: Well, there's not much you can do in that case, is there, really?
1: Because if you've got a sort of sad-looking one hanging over your car, move your car.
0: Yeah, something that's half-snapped. But but basically, just be careful out there.
1: Okay, people, be careful.
0: Might be a day to sort of, think of what
1: percolate.
0: We're going to be doing. Yeah, percolate the brain and, look at your hoarded books, which I have. You've got hoarded cookbooks.
1: You've been listening.
0: I even got other people's collections. That's how sad I was. I mean, and a lot of them were repeats of
1: ones you already had.
0: I already have. And do I open them now?
1: No,
0: I don't. I should. But I do have a lot of glossy magazines as well, garden magazines.
1: Are you like me, Willow? I don't know if you're the same as me, but when it comes to my foodie books, my cookbooks, I love them. I love having them. Yeah. I love occasionally looking through them. But let's be honest, when I need some info, I go online and I'm actually...
0: Right. It's quicker.
1: It's quicker, but I want to change that. I want to go to the
0: old
1: books.
0: Throw your phone out, mate.
1: Oh, yeah. Settle down.
0: Don't we all do? We all want to do that sometimes.
1: I said I wanted to change. Not a total transformation. Lose my job. Hey, Willow. Before we get too carried.
0: Go back to ringing people up on the dog and bone.
1: The dog and bone. You know what? My this is really funny. My kids, when we were in Europe, this isn't to do with a phone, but it's a similar thing. They saw an ashtray on the table.
0: Yeah.
1: And they asked one of my cousins, what's that? And he said, what do you mean? And he goes, and they said, what is this

0: thing in the middle of the table that you just brought over. And they didn't know what an ashtray was. Yeah, it's great.
1: That's good.
0: But it's like little
1: kids. Very good thing.
0: But have you seen little kiddos when they see an old-fashioned phone and they don't know what to do with it? Yeah. Have you seen that?
1: Yes. Yes, I have.
0: It's so funny the way things change. Mm. But change for the better when it comes to smoking, that's for sure. How do we get onto that? Can you do the plant quiz clue, please?
1: I had to scribble one down because we didn't have an OB.
0: I know, thanks to this weather, unfortunately.
1: I did my best.
0: I have faith in you.
1: Do you?
0: Yeah, sort of.
1: Gee.
0: Sometimes.
1: You asking me if I behave myself. I don't know if you have that much faith in me.
0: Well, I don't think
1: okay,
0: it's,
1: let's
0: I think it's
1: go
0: relevant.
1: Ahead. Yes, I'm an old-fashioned plant that's tough as hell, with new modern varieties that nurseries do sell.
2: Do you recognise that plant? To play Plant Quiz, call 1300 681 666, text 0467 922 666 or email canberraweekends@abc.net.au.
0: Marvellous. Producer Kate has said, chimed into that conversation. She was playing imaginary shops with her nephew and he asked, "Where do I tap my card to pay?" No cash.
1: Oh, isn't it
0: kids
1: funny?
0: These yeah, days. It is. It's funny how quickly things evolve and change. But we are talking gardening. If you've got a gardening question for Willow, 1300 681 666 is the number to be our first caller. You know that will let you jump the queue. You'll get put to air straight away. 1300 681 666. Now, we've got a few questions that have come in.
1: Yep.
0: Just want to very quickly say a lot of texts coming through about our conversation with Talia, who's from Canberra up in the Northern Territory, filming the Flat Fairies calendar, supporting women who have chosen to go flat after breast cancer or being found to have the breast cancer gene. When they've had their mastectomy, they've chosen to go flat. And lots of texts came in supporting Talia and thanking her for that chat. So thank you to everyone who texted. Kathy mentioned as well, she said, "I know you were talking about Breast Cancer Awareness Month. I thought I'd let you know September is also Dystonia Awareness Month. There's info on this neurological condition as part of the Dystonia Network of Australia. Very few people have heard of it. If you could please cover it on the show, that would be great." Kathy, we are always open to suggestions for things to talk about on the show. Producer Kate has already made a note of that, and we will get on to some coverage of that one for you. Thank you so much. 0467 922 666. If you've got a question, Willow, here's the first one.
1: Yes.
0: Pete and Jez in Canberra. Mm. "We have no bees in our garden this year. Are other people seeing this?" What do you think, Willow? Have you noticed that?
1: No. I've got like hundreds of bees.
0: So what are Pete and Jez?
1: Flowering things, basically. Mm. So it just makes you've got flowering things and water. I mean, winter, it's a bit trickier, isn't it? You know, we still have flowering things, but, you know, think of winter flowers because there is a lot of flowers, things that flower in winter.
0: Yes.
1: And I've actually specially designed my garden to have flowers in winter, okay?
0: Hellebores?
1: Yeah, a lot of them. I've got, you know, winter sweet and all sorts of things that come up, little bulbs and things that are winter flowering.
0: Yep.
1: Winter honeysuckle, all that sort of thing. So, yeah, and smaller plants too. So if you're thinking like in the growing season you haven't got much bees, you can easily fix that. Salvias are good, sort of small lobularia, which is sweet alyssum, thyme. Like some of the herbs are amazing for bees. Oregano, thyme, all those sort of low plants, which you can plant under things, actually.
0: Yes.
1: Yeah. Basically giving them food and water is the key. I was in the garden yesterday and there's a lot of native bees just buzzing about, which is lovely.
0: So we love our native,
1: protect our native
0: pollinators.
1: Bees. Yeah, and they've got the little blue bandeds and all that sort of thing. So don't discount our native bees as well.
0: Now, funnily enough, another texter texted in around the same time saying, "Willow, I'm not seeing any bees on my stone fruit flowers. Can I brush the flowers with a duster brush to help with pollination?"
1: Yes, you can. Yeah, that's one way to do it. Yeah. But remember there's moths and things as well. We do have pollen-loving moths that, you know, can
0: do the same job.
1: Usually at night, though. So, and other wasps and things and birds. Birds carry pollen around. So there is other ways. And some things are wind pollinated, as we know. We might get that today.
0: We very well might. Yeah. That's right.
1: But anyway, try to keep your garden pretty well. So a garden's a balance, isn't it, really? So if it's out of whack, sometimes you get a lot of pests and diseases and things. So just try to sort of have little places for creatures to hide. And even cleaning up too much can be a problem.
0: Yes.
1: Because stalled sticks and things are pretty good for ladybirds to nest in and all that sort of
0: thing. And if you do want your garden to look a certain way and the idea of not cleaning up is hard for you, Willow, what do you think of those little bee hotels? You know how you can get the bee things with the little holes in them? Are you a fan of those?
1: I don't know if they actually work.
0: Yeah.
1: For our bees.
0: Does it just make you feel a bit better?
1: Insect things I can understand, like where they've got layers of, but then you may get a lot of earwigs.
0: Oh, yeah, we don't like earwigs.
1: They are sort of semi-beneficial, funny enough.
0: What do they do?
1: Well, they can actually clean up the garden as well. So, but they do eat things as well. So anything in a plague proportion is not a good idea, is it, really?
0: Well, no. We don't want plagues. We don't want it to get biblical. We just want it to be like a little bit of activity in the garden for pollinating, for that kind of thing.
1: Well, water's a big thing, especially we're going to have so-called worst...
0: hot and dry summer.
1: We need to have water for our little creatures.
0: Hey, speaking of water, Andy C. of Flory texted in to say, no clouds in Flory, however, it is raining with blue skies at the moment. Let me know. What's it like where you are? 0467 922 666. It's 13 degrees out here, and from what I can see, Willow, it doesn't look like it's
1: showery.
0: It's showery stuff.
1: It's not like a proper rain or
0: No. What's it like where you are? While we move to the next question. Willow, this one came in at 8:21. It's a text with a photo, and it says, Willow, I have these popping up.
1: Yes.
0: Do I cut them, spray them, or leave them, says Grant.
1: Do you know what they are?
0: I'm having a closer look. Hang on. It looks like some sort of lily. Is it a lily?
1: It's, arum lily or Italian arum. These are actually become the most serious weeds in Canberra.
0: Yes, you've talked about this.
1: Yeah, because mainly the birds eat the seed and they
0: spread them.
1: And once you've got one lot, if you let them flower and
0: good
1: fruit
0: luck.
1: And whatever, they also multiply by little bulblets.
0: Oh, no.
1: So when you try to dig them out, the little bulblets look like soil.
0: Yeah.
1: Like a little...
0: Yeah, tiny little
1: rocks.
0: Bit of soil.
1: They're so smart and they're so deep too. So
0: they're
1: put themselves in deep so nothing can eat it. So if you knock the top of the thing off,
0: yes,
1: it'll just come back. Okay?
0: Oh, what a nightmare.
1: One good thing about them, 6 months of the year they're asleep.
0: Yeah,
1: so they go to bed.
0: And then they come back stronger than ever.
1: And you forget about them and then,
0: bam.
1: Oh, yeah, they come back big and strong.
0: Whoa.
1: I was in a garden a while back and they had them, the whole garden was basically this arum.
0: All right, well,
1: so,
0: what do we do?
1: Oh, okay, get a good strong back.
0: Oh, no.
1: I like to dig them out personally, and it's the only way to try to eradicate them. And then what happens is the little bulbs that are left, which you can't get all of them, it's just impossible.
0: Yeah.
1: And I'm telling you, it is impossible.
0: Yeah, I believe you.
1: And then come back to that site again. And it's the trouble is when they're around roots of plant.
0: You've got other plants.
1: So when they're in between a tree root, good luck. And they will survive. You can do what you want to them.
0: So there's
1: you
0: no solution.
1: You can put any poison on that thing.
0: Yeah.
1: Apart from, nuking it. The poison doesn't work.
0: What about if you had a patch? See how this is an open sort of patch of garden?
1: Yeah.
0: If you dug all of those out and then you like sifted the soil somehow with I don't know. I'm just asking.
1: They're so deep. There's a lot of soil.
0: I don't like the sound of it at all.
1: No, it's not. It's just, it's a matter of being really vigilant with it.
0: Well, Grant.
1: And getting it out.
0: Grant in Waniasa, I'm afraid to say this to you. You do not get the day off. Sounds like you won't get another day off for the rest
1: of
0: your life.
1: Have a year off.
0: Yeah. Hope you didn't have any holidays.
1: No, I've had it because I've been transporting. People give me big plants, okay? So I dig them out with the dingo.
0: Yep.
1: And I've got established garden, which I nuked my garden because it was all weeds. So now I've got...
0: You started again.
1: But it comes with weeds.
0: with
1: I'm watching the zones where I plant these things. And
0: oh,
1: I've dug out

0: loads of bees, and we were only just talking about it the other day.
1: Well, I presume, you know, the mite that now we have.
2: The Varroa.
1: Yep. Could be having an effect on wild populations of bees.
2: Yeah, that's
1: I mean,
2: a good
1: we
2: point.
1: Need to talk to apiaries. So obviously, they're around. And you know, I've seen a lot of, you know, wild bees about, like not, you know, in the last, whatever, couple of years, but maybe not so much now because I'm a tree surgeon and we have to check for bees all the time. Because otherwise you're in trouble if you cut a tree. Anyway, so I haven't seen, I suppose, as many. So it could
2: be. It's a bit of a worry, isn't it, Sue?
0: Well,
1: it is. It's just another thing to knock them over. There's a lot of things that affect our bee, you know, like not our native, and our native bees as well, of course.
0: Yeah, because, you know, I used to have, you know, the blue banded bees around and little native bees just don't seem to have anything, really.
1: Yeah, but remember, this time is a little bit quieter. But so let's hope that, you know, as we get into deeper spring
2: and the warmer
1: summer,
2: weather.
1: Yeah, warmer. Well, even though it's not that cold either. But they are affected by cold mornings. So
2: yes.
1: They don't, around the mornings. But you've got plenty of things flowering. You've got.
0: Yeah, like, well, for example, a Philotheca that's absolutely covered in flowers.
1: Yep.
0: You know, and there's ranunculus and, you know, polyanthus and all sorts of Aromophilas. You know, so lots of things flowering.
1: Yeah. I get you.
2: Sue, I think we've been told time and time again that if we don't protect our bees, we're in for some serious strife. So it's certainly worrying that you're not seeing as many bees. We're going to try and get a little bit of info from one of our many bee experts in Canberra to see how the situation's going.
1: That's where to go. Go to the coalface.
2: Cormac, the beekeeper for the Parliament House. Yeah. But, Sue, before I let you go, is it raining where you are in Gordon?
0: No, it's not. It looks like it should.
2: And it's not windy. Okay. Well, just wanted to touch base on that one. Sue, happy gardening, and I do hope the bees come and visit you again soon.
0: Yeah, well, I'll let you know if they come back in their drones like they used to.
2: You do that. Thank you, Sue. Sue and Gordon there. You are listening to 666 ABC Radio Canberra. Let me know what the weather's like where you are in Fadden. Light drizzle, no wind. So that's good for the people of Fadden, I guess. We had another texter come. Here we go. Cloudy here in Holt. Nice, gentle rain. I actually have lots of bees and insects in my garden, says Gillian. Lots of flowering plants. So I guess we've really got to make that commitment to flowering plants.
1: Yeah, it's high nectar as well. So you're looking at high nectar plants. Well, Aromophilas are, because I've noticed that the spinebills come in and get mine, and they crawl along the ground, and it's like a little mouse with a beak crawling along the ground. And
2: that's
1: then,
2: a scary
1: thought.
2: Because
1: they're so low to the ground,
2: the
1: flower.
2: What are you talking about, the Aromophilas?
1: Yeah, they're like a ground cover one. And the little birds sort of upside down, you know, right next to the soil. Interesting.
2: That is interesting, Willow. You paint quite the picture there.
1: Yeah.
2: Could you read the plant quiz clue?
1: I will. I'm an old-fashioned plant that's tough as hell, with new modern varieties that nurseries do sell.
3: Do you recognise that plant? 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
2: Kate and I were doing our Muppet Arms dance, and it reminded me 50th anniversary of The Muppet Show.
1: Oh, really?
2: Dun, dun, dun, dun, dun, dun. Yeah. Do you know it?
1: Of course. Who doesn't know the mop?
2: You look the mop.
1: Who doesn't know The Muppet Show?
2: That reminds me of, there's a bit on The Simpsons where.
1: I used to watch it. I used to love it.
2: Do you know where Bart says to his dad, and he says, "Hey, Dad, what's a Muppet?" And he goes, "Well, it's not quite a mop, and it's not quite a puppet. It's a Muppet."
1: Yeah, exactly.
2: You used to watch.
1: Well, they had a lot of famous people on there.
2: Oh, they sure did.
1: Yeah.
2: Dolly Parton.
1: Yeah, of course.
2: It was
1: a
2: good
1: show.
2: The late
1: Dolly Parton.
2: The late Dolly Parton. Very sad to lose. We've already played two Dolly Parton songs today, so probably no more for today. I'm a big fan. You know, I occasionally rock around in my Dolly shirt. All right, we've got a little bit of time before we go to the news, so let's do a few more questions. And I want you to get those plant quiz guesses in on 0467 922 666. Oh, Gary from Everett just called in. We better take the call. Hello, Gary. How are you going?

0: I'm well this morning, and yourselves?
1: I'm very well. Happy to hear from you. What's going on in your garden?
0: That's good. Yesterday, I noticed ants heading towards my or to the pot of my Wallamai pine.
2: Yeah.
0: And I'm guessing they're nesting in the soil, starting to nest in the soil.
2: Oh, okay.
0: They're not in the tree itself.
2: Okay, so there's no, you don't think there's scale, obviously?
0: No, I did check that because I remember you talking about that a week or two ago.
2: But yeah, no, so I they will.
0: In the soil.
2: And they will because there's pockets of dry sometimes in our potting mixes, and if they're hydrophobic, they will not take water. And the ants seem to be able to work that out, don't they?
0: Okay.
2: So I suppose you could try a little bit of ant sand if you don't want them in there.
0: I put that around the base.
2: Yeah.
0: But they're obviously going in through the drain holes and underneath.
2: Yeah, yeah. So that's the problem. So basically try, like, they don't like water, of course. Give it a good drink of water.
0: Yep.
2: And sometimes sit it in water, like just for you know, a couple of hours. Don't do that for too long, of course, because you might get root rots. But certainly enough so the whole root ball hydrates, and they won't be able to live in there then, I wouldn't think. They don't like water. Give that a try.
0: Give it a good drenching.
2: Yeah, that's it.
0: Okay.
1: All right, Gary, can you give us an update on how the ants situate? Look, I have to say I had two thoughts initially. Number one, ants always come out when there's rain coming, so maybe they knew that.
2: Well, they seal there.
1: And also, Gary, do you often have picnics next to that Wallamai pine?
2: Because ants always come. Yeah, true.
1: Good on you, Gary. You have a wonderful day. Happy gardening.
0: Thanks, guys.
1: Gary from Everett there. Very quickly, here's Phil from Hoskinstown. G'day, Phil. How you doing?
3: Good, mate. How are you?
1: Oh, I'm great after talking to you. What's going on?
3: Listen, I've ordered 5 rosemary shrubberies, little shrubs, bushes.
1: Yep.
3: But they're coming up in the mail from Mexico.
1: What? From Mexico? What do you need rosemary?
3: Victoria.
2: love it. Yes, we should have picked that, shouldn't we? Okay, what did you get? Special varieties or something, did you?
3: Yeah. I don't know what they are, really. They're the duck's guts. They're very good.
1: The duck's guts.
2: In rosemary. Okay. So wow. They're like a ground cover one, or are they
1: Hang on.
3: A little shrubbery. A little shrub.
1: We're getting to the news. You've got to get to the point. What's going on?
3: All right. I want to plant 5 in a row. Can I do that?
2: Oh, absolutely.
1: Do whatever you want.
2: The more the better.
3: All right. Is that right? How far apart will I plant them?
2: Oh, probably about half a metre. Yeah.
3: 3 foot.
2: Yeah.
1: And that's it, in old money, 3 foot?
3: I'm old-fashioned, I talk in old money.
2: Yeah, well, that gives them plenty of room to expand, and you'll have sort of like a sort of, not a hedge, but like a border of them. That's what we call it.
3: Yeah, that's what I want to, I want to make a sort of a border.
2: Great for bees, mate, great for bees.
1: Yes, and great for lamb.
2: Great for lamb, you got any lambs out there?
1: You got a lamb, Phil?
3: How much, right? Land or lamb?
1: No, lamb. With a B. Lamb.
3: Oh, no, I've got no lambs.
1: Oh, well, you've got to buy some at the butcher to have with your rosemary. Rosemary.
3: Are
1: you there?
3: No.
1: Phil, rosemary with a side of roast lamb.
3: Lambs with the rosemary.
1: Yeah.
2: Yeah. Or you could have Mexican lamb, you know?
1: Phil, can I tell you something?
3: Yeah.
1: If you boil up rosemary, now, I don't know if this is an old wives' tale, if it actually works, but it's supposed to thicken up your hair. So you boil the rosemary in water and then you use that water to, like, massage your scalp. So I don't know how your hair's looking, Phil. I've never seen you in real life. Huh?
3: I've got a full head. I'm 74.
1: Yes.
3: I've got a full head of hair and it's just that thick.
2: He doesn't want to encourage us.
1: Phil?
2: A bit like mine.
1: Phil, stop bragging. There'll be men out there who'll be jealous of you.
3: I'm going to get it cut every month because it just keeps growing like a mongrel.
1: Keeps growing like a... Phil, you're a legend. Have a lovely day. Yeah. Happy gardening. And enjoy the rosemary with a side of lamb.
3: All right, I will.
2: See ya. You better let it grow first.
1: Phil, I thought he meant from Mexico. I was like, you can get rosemary from down the road. You don't have to go to Mexico. I think Phil's our new hero of gardening. You're listening to 666 ABC Radio Canberra. This is The Gardening Show, even when it doesn't feel like it. Send your questions through to 0467 92266. Very quickly, Willow, plant quiz clue as we head to the news. Quick, quick, quick.
2: Oh, here we go. I'm an old-fashioned plant that's tough as hell with new modern varieties that nurseries do sell.
1: Perfect. 0467 92266. You can also email canberraweekends@abc.net.au. Don't take your headphones off too early. 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
4: Good morning, Emily Lawrence with ABC News. Concerns are being raised over Sydney Water's proposal to pump 70 million litres of treated wastewater into the Parramatta River every day. The plan would see a new treatment plant built at Camellia Rose Hill by 2032, with wastewater directed to an outlet at Meadowbank Park. Sydney Water says the highly treated water would be cleaner than the current river water and safeguards would prevent poor quality releases. More than 400 public submissions have been lodged, mostly against the proposal. Summer has come early to Sydney, but it won't last long, with wind and snow heading for New South Wales and the ACT. Nandini D has more.
5: The first week of spring has brought a top temp of 33 degrees for Sydney. However, a cold front will sweep over southern parts of the state during the day. Damaging winds will develop with gusts of up to 100 kilometres an hour in the Blue Mountains and southern parts of the ACT developing from the late morning. Blizzard conditions are possible over alpine areas above 1,900 metres. A total fire ban has been issued for Greater Sydney today and an extreme fire danger declared today following a drier than average winter. Maximum temperatures are expected to drop about 10 degrees next week.
4: And New South Wales Maritime's urging people to check their boats and safety equipment as warmer weather draws more people back to waterways. Executive Director Nicole Watts says boaters should log on with Marine Rescue before setting out and check inflatable life jackets have been serviced.
6: Last financial year, unfortunately, we had 17 people lose their lives in boating-related incidents. And of those fatalities, 11 of those people weren't wearing a life jacket. And it cannot save you if it's not on and it's not in working order.
4: Economists say housing affordability will remain a significant challenge until there's a meaningful increase in supply. New data from realestate.com.au shows a household earning a median income of about $125,000 a year could afford just 12% of all homes sold nationally in the last financial year. That's the lowest rate on record despite recent falls in property values. Realestate.com.au senior economist Angus Moore says interest rate hikes have driven the result.
7: The reason that we've seen affordability decline relative to where we were last year is the fact that interest rates have gone up, and that's pushed down borrowing capacity. You know, those three rate hikes have reduced how much people can borrow and therefore what share of homes are affordable. And so really it does come back to supply, to building more homes, to making sure there are, you know, more affordable homes, just more homes full stop.
4: 36 Australians are still unaccounted for in the wake of the devastating Nepal-Tibet floods. The Australian government has deployed dozens of personnel to the flood-ravaged region, including a 15-person disaster response team that arrived in Kathmandu late yesterday. The Chinese government's not requested or accepted any international assistance with the search on its side. Bhavan Patel, husband of missing New South Wales woman Reshma Patel, is in the region and says he wants to see increased rescue efforts across the border.
8: When I had looked, it's very disappointing and frustrating. So no one be there, no any rescue going over there. Request to the Chinese government and Nepali government, please to increase the rescue and do it more research or search over there and as soon as possible.
4: Lebanon's health ministry says three people have been killed and more than 20 wounded in Israeli strikes in the south and east of the country. Officials say medics, women and children are among the wounded. The Israeli military says it's carrying out strikes in response after downing a Hezbollah drone targeting Israeli soldiers. Two more AFL finals are set to be decided today. Sydney hosts Brisbane at the SCG as the Swans hope to dampen the Lions' push to win a third straight premiership. Adelaide and the Western Bulldogs meet in front of a sold-out Adelaide Oval tonight in an elimination final. The Crows crashed out of last year's final series after claiming the minor premiership. A win over the Bulldogs would see them face the loser of the game between the Swans and the Lions next weekend. And Formula One title contender George Russell has has hit back at early pace setters Ferrari with the fastest lap of the day for Mercedes. At practice at the Italian Grand Prix, Charles Leclerc led teammate Lewis Hamilton in a Ferrari 1-2 in first practice, firing up the home crowd. Australia's Oscar Piastri was sixth. Qualifying begins overnight Australian time tonight. To the weather for New South Wales and the ACT, dry and partly cloudy for the far northern inland plains, sunny along the north coast, showers elsewhere, chance of storms on and west of the southern and central ranges. Sydney's weather windy, partly cloudy, a top of 33, Canberra rain, a top of 19.
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1: That's right. This is The Gardening Show on 666 ABC Radio Canberra, 5 minutes past nine. Thanks so much for joining us. Just need to let you know that there is a weather warning for damaging winds. Now, this is mostly for the southeast of New South Wales and the southern part of the ACT, but just keep it in mind, you know, if you've got, as Willow pointed out earlier, a trampoline that you haven't secured, something like that, maybe some low-hanging branches that you still have time to handle. Isn't that right, Willow?
2: Yep.
1: Great. Wonderful. Now, we were talking bees earlier. People were saying that they weren't seeing as many bees. And we said, you know what? Like, we can talk around this a little bit, but we've got to go to the top. We've got to go to the main beekeeper, and that's Cormac Farrell. Cormac, welcome to The Gardening Show.
10: Thanks for having me on.
1: Listeners of the ABC will know that when you're talking bees, you're the guy. You're the guy behind the parliamentary beehives. So we thought we'd go to you. We know that varroa mite has entered the territory. Do you mind just giving us a bit of an update? People worryingly reporting not as many bees in their gardens.
10: Yeah, unfortunately, they're not imagining it. We will see a pretty significant reduction in honeybees throughout the ACT region. Yeah. The good news is our native bees are completely immune to varroa mite, so they're not going to be affected, but we are going to lose probably about 95 managed sort of the sort of hanging out in...
1: Cormac, you just cut out for a second. Sorry, could you say that again? We are going to lose...
10: Yes, so we are going to lose about 95% of the unmanaged feral hives.
1: Yeah. Oh, wow.
10: But the managed hives, we're probably going to lose about 50% of those.
1: Wow.
10: So, like, it's going to be a really tough time for beekeepers.
1: It's
10: a shame.
2: There's some sort of light at the end of the tunnel. There's some research going on about it. Is that right?
10: Yeah, there is. There's lots of treatments. So worldwide, beekeepers manage this all the time. The thing we've got to get through right now is as those feral hives, unmanaged hives, die, they spew lots of mites out into the environment. It's called something known as a mite bomb.
1: Oh.
10: That makes it really tough because those mites all go looking for a new home.
2: Yep.
10: They move into our hives and a bunch of beekeepers who are doing everything they can, they're still getting wiped out. It hasn't happened to me yet, but it probably will. But I know people that have just their hives have just been fine, and then suddenly their hives are absolutely not fine.
2: So how does a mite spread? So the wild bee could have it on it and get in contact. How does the mite spread from one hive to the other?
10: Well, essentially what happens is the mites take over a hive and feed on the baby bees like a tick, basically, and they slowly drain their health.
2: How do they get there in the first place? Sorry, I just need to know.
10: So the mites move, they hide out on flowers. A bee visits a flower, they jump onto the bee.
2: Ah, okay, now I've got it.
10: They get carried back on the bee, on the forager bees, they get carried back to the hive. When a hive collapses, there's free honey just sitting there, and other bees go, cool, free honey. Except it's basically like a horror house for
1: a
10: horror
1: movie.
2: They pick up all the mites.
10: And so thousands of mites flood into a new hive and
2: end of hive
10: collapse. Yeah. And you get this chain reaction. While that's happening, we're going to lose a lot of hives. Eventually that will stabilize and then we can get to a more stable, we can treat them.
2: But the mites are really fighting their own battle because they're... Aren't they going to die out too? I mean, you know, this is the thing. I wish they would, but, you know, it's a bit interesting that they wipe the hive out. It's not, like, very sustainable for them. That's what I'm saying.
10: No, it's not. So as they move through the landscape, there's going to be this huge surge, and then we'll eventually end up at a steady state.
2: Yeah, okay.
10: Unfortunately, we'll never be able to get rid of the mites completely.
1: But they learn to live with each other, is that what you're saying?
10: No, they will still destroy most of the honeybees.
2: There'll be less of them.
1: Cormac, I know we've only got you for a short amount of time, so I've got two really quick questions. One is, where did the varroa mite come from? Like, is this some sort of thing that humans have done to themselves, or has this always existed, and why can't we manage it now? That's my first question. And the second question is going to be about spider venom, so we'll get to that in a second. So go that one first.
10: Yeah, so the first question, short answer is the mites naturally evolve with Asian honeybees that have a completely different strategy for dealing with the mites, which would take too long to explain, but they've lived with Asian honeybees, which are a different species.
2: Okay.
10: When we kept bees and moved bees all around the world, the bees made a species jump in the same way that COVID
2: And they're not like they're a bit more susceptible to it.
10: And they've got no adapt.
1: Yeah, because they're not adapted.
10: Yeah.
1: And
10: not adapted, so yeah.
1: And the reason I mentioned spider venom is one of our listeners has texted through an ABC article that came out in July talking about spider venom and gene disruptors that could target varroa mite, which is destroying our bee colonies. Have you heard anything about this, Cormac?
10: I have, absolutely, and it's a very, very cool research. There's two separate bits of research. One is looking at some spiders have a special venom just for mites. Yeah. If we could synthesize that spray through the hive, we can get rid of the mites. So amazing research, and backed by basic research. People were just cataloguing spider venom.
1: Yep.
2: Yeah.
10: And it turns out that's really useful.
2: Because spiders and mites are in the same family. Yeah.
1: Look, this is all amazing stuff. And I know, Cormac, in the past you've talked to me about, I think it was something to do with heat and the way the hives could be heated to a certain point where the mite die out and the bees survive, correct?
10: Yeah, there's a heat treatment system that people are trying to fine-tune. That's looking pretty good too. One of my colleagues, Mark's actually working on that locally as well. That's looking really good.
1: Well, people are loving the conversation today, Cormac. Christine and Yas just wants to say thank you very much for your time and a great discussion on bees and the cycle of how this all works. So, Cormac, we really thank you. We've kind of put you on the spot, but as always, you've come through. All right. Thanks, mate. Have a good day.
10: Lovely. Have a good one.
1: Bye. Cormac Farrell, what a legend. Beekeeper for Parliament House. Also, just all-round smart guy, and we love to have him on The Gardening Show. 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I'm Emma Bickley. He is Graham Willow Williams.
2: Yeah.
1: Present and accounted for. Shall we get back to the plant quiz?
2: Yes, let's do it.
1: Can you read the clue? And then we shall go through the guesses.
2: We will. I'm an old-fashioned plant that's tough as hell with new modern varieties that nurseries do sell.
11: Do you recognise that plant? To play Plant Quiz, call 1300 681 666, text 0467 922 666 or email canberraweekends@abc.net.au.
1: I'll never get tired of dancing to that jingle. Okay, Willow, here's what people think it is. Brett from Greenway wonders, I thought this too, is it the cast iron plant?
2: No, it's not the cast iron plant.
1: Do you know my cast iron plant is dying?
2: Oh, come on. You can't kill it.
1: It is.
2: Surely not.
1: Please help. Jay in 2620 thinks it might be a Daphne.
2: No, it's not a Daphne.
1: Daphne.
2: There is some nice new varieties of Daphne.
1: Oh,
2: yes.
1: How lovely. Are there any that shrub a bit more? Mine's all very gangly.
2: The Perfume Princess is pretty good.
1: Oh, how lovely. What a nice name.
2: Longer flowering.
1: Jay thinks it might be a rose.
2: Ah, now that would be good if it was correct.
1: But it's not.
2: No, but yes, there is nice new varieties of roses too.
1: There's nice new varieties of everything.
2: Yeah.
1: Greg from Garran thinks it might be the canna lily.
2: It's not the canna lily.
1: And he's chucked in.
2: Yes, again, new varieties of that as well.
1: Well,
2: speaking
1: of guess again, Greg's chucked in a second guess. Is it Euphorbia caracias?
2: No, it's not Euphorbia. So which have also got beautiful new varieties.
1: Right.
2: It's a toxic plant, though. Just
1: be
2: remember
1: careful.
2: That.
1: Don't have it for breakfast.
2: No.
1: This one says...
2: you won't be out.
1: You won't be having lunch.
2: No, that's exactly it. You might have your last one.
1: Could the plant, says this texter, be a spiraea? Spiraea?
2: Spiraea?
1: Spiraea? No.
2: Spirea, I think.
1: Spirea.
2: Spirea.
1: All right. Spirea.
2: A Maybush. Maybush. No, it's not a Maybush.
1: Not a Maybush.
2: It's
1: a... It may be,
2: September
1: but it's not.
2: September bush.
1: Indeed. Very funny. Well done, Willow. That's all the guesses we have for now.
2: Okay.
1: I'd like people to keep guessing. 0467 922 666. Oh, it's drizzling here in Greenway. And also, John says, is now a good time to graft a piece of my new finger lime onto an older piece of rootstock.
2: Yeah, go for it.
1: Yeah?
2: Yep, do it.
1: Do it. Go Let's for do it. It. Kitty in Narrabunda says, good morning, Emma and Willow. Grey skies and light showers, and we have had some wind. There are bees in Narrabunda, but wait. The rain has stopped before I could send this, and suddenly the sun's peeping through.
2: Yes.
1: I'm laughing hard at Phil. Get him back. What a funny man.
2: Yeah.
1: If you missed Phil from Hoskinstown, boy, did you miss out. My favourite thing that he said, the duck's guts.
2: Yes.

0: The duck's guts in rosemary. Okay?
1: He ordered some rosemary from south of the border, and it's the duck's guts.
0: Yes.
1: Andrew from Hawker. Hi, Emma and Willow. There was a 2 square meter blue sky patch over Florey, but it's pitter pattering in Hawker, says Andrew.
0: Nice.
1: Thanks for the photo. He's even included photographic evidence of the little patch of blue.
0: Yeah, it's going to be one of those days where you go out, get all ready, and then the sun's out. And you go, oh, great, I'm ready to go, and then boom.
1: Exactly.
0: Yeah.
1: Brendan on the text line has said, hey, this one's for Phil, who's hilariously old school. Mate, 2 feet is closer to half a metre than 3 feet.
0: Yeah. Love it.
1: Oh, my God, That's so funny. All right, let's keep moving. Okay, we've got some more questions for you. Bee hotels for native bees have to have specifically small holes.
0: Yeah.
1: Otherwise, other insects will get in there and kill them.
0: That's right.
1: Now, contact the Rotary Club of Hall for bee hotels and for hole measurements.
0: Yes.
1: Proper hole measurements protect the native bees, which are quite small, and they do work if used properly. But that's great. Rotary Club of Hall. We have to get them on one day to talk about that. When you're spraying your garden, people, please remember, says this texter, that spraying kills bees and also good bugs such as ladybugs.
0: Yep, spraying can be done in the morning, early, when there's no bees around.
1: Yep.
0: Okay, that's the best time to be doing it anyway because normally not so much wind.
1: Yes.
0: Okay, and just cooler weather, so not going to burn things and whatever. So not as much critters around. But be careful what you spray. I mean, if you're using like a knockout spray, you're going to knock out
1: everything. You're going to knock everything out.
0: Yeah.
1: Jay is on the text line saying, I once put rosemary branches into the apricot trees to try and attract bees. The bees seem to be a bit late for the apricots in Canberra. Jay, did the rosemary work?
0: Look, it's not the best thing to do. You can, basically, the flowers should attract them anyway.
1: Yeah, okay.
0: Yep. You don't need to do that. I mean, the only reason why you'd put other flowers in a tree is because not pollinating properly, as in cross-pollination, not, you know, I suppose that pollinators are less now because their wild bee population is in decline, as we've been told. By 95%, possibly, which is pretty bad, really, for us gardeners. So we may get to be get dressed up as a bee and go around and use your little paintbrush.
1: I have to admit, I was reading something on my screen and I tuned out for like a split second and I looked over and you said, dressed up as a bee going in with our little paintbrush. And I thought to myself, how long was I tuned out for?
0: Well, if we're going to, it's something we may have to counteract. I'm serious about this.
1: Okay. Yeah. So not the dressing up as the bee, but what you're saying
0: is... Well, yes, I think you should because it really, you know, we need to really... make sure we're looking after
1: this them. Is coming back anyway. To the day of that person dressed up as Darth Vader with the lemon stick bug.
0: That's right.
1: Hang on. But being serious, you're saying that human pollination intervention may be required.
0: Yeah, maybe, yeah.
1: Gosh, if we didn't have enough to do in the garden, hey? Am I right?
0: Yeah, we have to do our own, you know.
1: That's all right. Let's just hope it doesn't get to that, hey?
0: Yeah.
1: All right, here's a question for you. This is from Liz in Kayleen. My stone fruit trees are all in flower.
0: Yep.
1: If there are few honeybees, should I help pollinate and how, which is what you were just saying?
0: Yeah.
1: And I'm worried a cold snap now could stop the fruit from setting. Could you answer those?
0: Yeah, well, if you don't see, go out there in the middle of the day and there's no bees, that is a problem. There is other things that do pollinate there in our... You know, we've got wasps, native wasps. Well, so it's important to have, like, a garden that's basically, you know, not neat, too neat and tidy. It's got a little bit of a wood pile or something or, you know, your native bee insect, you know, things.
1: Hotels.
0: Airbnb.
1: Virtually. New joke, but it gets me every time. Okay, I hope they leave a good review.
0: Yeah,
1: so you've got your Airbnb.
0: Yes. Yes.
1: And so that does work. But I think the question from Liz in Kayleen specifically relates to how could she pollinate? Like, what does she do?
0: Get your paintbrush and go out there, a little fine artist paintbrush and go out there.
1: Hang on a second. Do you have to
0: and
1: know...
0: dress like a bee. I need you to dress like a bee.
1: You're just so keen on that, aren't you?
0: Yeah, I wanna... yeah.

0: you do that. If you dress as a bee, please send us a photo. But Willow, do we have to know which ones are the boy flowers and the girl flowers? Is
1: you just
0: thing?
1: Go there with your brush and go ding ding, and then go to the next flower, ding ding, like a bee. Pretend you're a bee, going to one flower to the
0: channel
1: next.
0: Channel the bee.
1: Picking the pollen up and taking it to the, you know.
0: If I was a bee, what would I do? This is what I would
1: do. It's sex in the garden. That's what it is. It is.
0: I know. But I just wasn't expecting. It's my first week back.
1: But I don't mean literally. I mean, you know.
0: Sex in the
1: plant world.
0: Well.
1: Okay.
0: Enough about that. We have children who are listening, Willow. People might not be ready to talk about that with their children.
1: No, no, it's okay.
0: But the point
1: is. It's just nature, you know. How we got here.
0: Yeah, someone dressed up as a bee. Anyway, ladies and gentlemen, this is The Gardening Show. Yeah. I'm Emma Bickley. He's Graham Willow Williams. He's encouraging you to dress as a bee and move from flower to flower seamlessly. So, Liz and Kayleen, apart from making a costume, you've got a little bit of work ahead of you to ensure sex in your garden.
1: Yeah.
0: What about the cold snap? Will it stop Liz's fruit from setting?
1: No, none of that. Don't worry about cold snaps. I wouldn't call this a cold snap. Not in Canberra's terms, anyway. No, all good. Frost is the main problem in our fruit. So large frost, and, you know, that is a cold snap.
0: This is true.
1: That's the end of your fruit then, because it won't, the flowers just get knocked out. And it's quite common in Canberra. We get that, especially with apricots, because they come out early, and they get snotted by
0: they
1: the frost.
0: They get snotted?
1: By the frost.
0: Okay.
1: Yeah. Okay?
0: There's been an awful lot to take in here today.
1: Yeah, well,
0: on
1: look,
0: it's
1: not an easy game, gardening. It's not an easy game. Like, you know, you don't always reap rewards. But always next year, okay? Remember that, folks.
0: I still can't get the idea of someone dressed as a bee and sex in the garden out of my head. Less of that said, the better. Let's move on immediately.
1: Yep.
0: Nunawal. This texter is just M from Nunawal. I have a new native hedge planted in late autumn, been spraying with sea salt fortnightly. Can I spray weekly?
1: That?
0: I don't know. Or is
1: what
0: this too much? Oh, okay, well, hang on a second. Oh, we need them to tell us. M in Nunawal, who texted in, could you please tell us what sort of native hedge?
1: And why are you putting sea salt on?
0: Well, I don't know. I'm not M in Nunawal. I'm E
1: just,
0: in ABC.
1: Now, have you been told to? Or are you just using your own? I mean, you're probably wasting a good product.
0: I mean, yeah, you might not need to be doing it.
1: I don't think you are. I mean, you can water it in.
0: You know what?
1: So it's basically a soil conditioner, okay, and plant conditioner. So it's not really a fertilizer.
0: Yeah.
1: And so what we do is we put it in to stimulate, like when we water in our plants when we plant it, we water it because it stimulates root growth, okay?
0: Yes.
1: Because it's got seaweed and stuff that
0: stimulates. Yeah, but it's not a feed. It's a tonic.
1: No, it's a tonic, yes. That's
0: okay,
1: so,
0: here's
1: but a very expensive one too. So
0: well,
1: it's not good to waste it.
0: So M in Nunawal, I really want to encourage you to call through on 1300 681. Triple six.
1: We won't judge you.
0: She's not going to be able to call us if you talk over the number.
1: Yeah, we won't judge you. Okay.
0: Can I say the number?
1: No.
0: 1-300. I've missed you. 1-300-681-666 is the number. M of Nunawal. If you're game, give us a call, because then Willow can talk you through. Then Willow can talk you through why you might have thought you need to do that for the hedge. Because she's also had a delivery, Willow, of something called Gunning Gold.
1: Oh, yeah, that's sheep poop.
0: Okay. And
1: don't you know Gunning Gold? Oh, my God. Where have you been in this gardening place?
0: I've been away too much.
1: What's your problem?
0: You know what, Willow? I feel like I should have stayed away.
1: We better get you back into,
0: My God. Gunning Gold. It's always about poo, isn't it?
1: Yes. It is.
0: So far we've talked about all these bodily functions.
1: Yes.
0: Let's keep it clean, Willow. Dee Dee has a question for you while we wait
1: Gardening isn't a clean thing.
0: While we wait for M in Nunawal to call us, let's talk about Dee Dee's gardening issue.
1: Yes.
0: Most of my peaches, plums and nectarine trees are flowering already. Oh, this is the same thing, but there are hardly any bees around. Everyone's having the same problem.
1: Yeah, well, I think this might...
0: It's worrying.
1: The mite might be... really doing its damage here.
0: I think so too.
1: The wild bee population is really struggling by the sounds of it.
0: To Dee Dee and everyone else, it seems like the lack of bees is noticeable to some.
1: Yeah.
0: Seems like varroa mite may be part of that, but also you are able to pollinate. Willow, once again, would you like to remind people how to pollinate their own?
1: Get your bee suit.
0: That's a really important
1: part of it.
0: Step one.
1: And, you know, antennae and all that.
0: And is it

0: paintbrush and go around.
1: And off you go.
0: But make sure you sort of make the noise.
1: Well, yeah, otherwise it won't feel genuine. Oh, guess who's called through? Em in Ngunnawal.
0: Hello, Em.
1: How you doing?
2: Good morning, you guys.
1: It's Marcia, right?
2: Marcia.
1: Oh, Marcia. Sorry.
0: But you like to be known as Em, or you...
2: Oh, I don't care. Just don't call me Marcia.
1: You're not Marcia, and don't call me late for dinner. Marcia, your shrub, your hedge that you've got going on, can you talk us through what it is and why you've been giving it so much sea salt?
2: They're babies, and I'm just trying to get them to grow. I put them in May.
0: Now, are you a patient person?
2: Oh, I just want this hedge to grow.
0: Yeah. Well, here we go. So I want you to just look away, okay?
2: Yeah, okay. Yeah.
0: Put your sea salt away, down into the cupboard, lock it up.
2: Oh, really?
1: You don't need it,
0: Marcia. No, don't do it. Don't do it. I don't know what they are. Do you know what they are?
2: They're bottle brush, tea tree.
0: Wow. Yeah. Watch out.
1: Just look away.
0: Look away and let...
1: Before you know
0: let
1: it.
0: Let them do their thing, okay?
2: All right.
0: If it dries, just pay attention when it dries out a little bit. Not too much water. Yeah. One big drink and leave, okay?
2: All right.
0: I don't want you to overwater them either.
1: Do you know
0: that's what you're going to do because you want them to grow. And everyone thinks water, they think water's the magic thing to make them grow. Not necessarily. Sometimes too much water is not good either. So just a big drink and leave.
1: Just leave them
0: weeks,
1: alone.
0: For weeks. Yep.
1: Marcia sounds like when my kids were little, they'd always try to convince me to open the Christmas presents early. And I'd say to them, yeah, but wouldn't we feel better if we waited until Christmas Day? Yeah. And they'd sort of go, oh, all right, I guess we would.
2: You know how hot it was at the end of summer?
1: Yeah.
2: I planted a lot at the end of summer and I was watering heaps and they doubled in size.
0: Yeah, that's because it's a dry spell.
2: Yeah.
0: Okay. But just be careful. This time of year is not so bad, okay? We're still in pretty coolish condition. We're getting a little bit of a sprinkle.
1: You've got to wait, Marcia.
0: Yeah, we want deep roots, not like little shallow things.
2: Okay.
0: Good. We've got you going.
1: Happy gardening.
0: And remember, use native fertilizer on them. Just a sprinkle.
1: What about the poo? Yeah, okay. What about the Gunning Gold?
2: No,
0: you don't need any of that.
1: Okay.
2: No.
1: Weren't you asking about that,
0: though? She doesn't do poo.
1: No, she does. She's got it. Hang on.
0: Oh, you did.
2: I'll put that on my roses.
1: Oh, that's different.
0: Good girl. You know what you're doing.
2: I hope so.
1: Oh, Marcia, it's okay.
0: I've got a lot of faith in you. Just be patient, okay?
1: It's going to be so great, Marcia. Yeah. You just wait.
0: And send us a photo in about 3 months, okay?
2: I just put in 6 wicking beds as well.
0: Oh, wow. You're keen.
2: Yeah, well, it's a new place, so I just sort of, you know.
0: Good on you.
2: And so, and I'm going to put some worms in next week into the wicking beds.
0: Excellent. You're on to
2: it. Happening. I'll send you some photos.
0: We'd love to see photos. Yeah.
1: Please do, Marcia, and thanks for calling through.
0: Good luck.
1: Happy gardening.
0: And leave those little things alone, okay? Leave them alone.
2: Yeah, I will.
1: Okay. Bye. Poor old Marcia. She was so deflated when you said to leave it. She was like, all right, I guess I will.
0: They're her babies. I understand.
1: She just wants them to be big.
0: She's a very caring gardener, and sometimes we care too much.
1: Well,
0: this is the problem.
1: You know what? Maybe she's got neighbours next door who keep dressing up as bees and being out in the garden, and she wants to shield herself from them. Wants that hedge to grow.
0: Yeah, keep that image out of the head.
1: You know what? Someone's just texted in and said, somebody was saying that our smart meters for the electricity affect the bees. Is that possible?
0: Because of the
1: radiation? I don't know.
0: No.
1: I wouldn't have thought so.
0: I don't know about that.
1: I'm not sure. We'll have to ask Cormac next
0: time. Sounds like conspiracy theory to me.
1: It did sound a little bit that way. Hey, someone else is on the line. They want to talk to us about moving a tree fern. Good morning, Leah.
3: Good morning, Emma and Willow. How are you both?
0: Very good.
1: You?
3: Very well. Very well.
0: What's up? What were you up to today?
3: Well, I'm considering moving a tree fern, but I don't know when to do it and how to do it.
0: Now,
1: there you go. That's the shortest answer he's ever given.
0: Now, this is the sad thing, okay, that make you sad, okay? You have to chop every frond up except the little curlies. If you've got curlies, leave the
1: curlies. Have you got curlies, Leah?
3: I have to check.
1: Okay.
3: I have to do an examination.
0: You examine the curlies. If they're there, leave them. Take all the leaves off, okay? Every one of them. Okay. Dig out or chop at the bottom if you want. Doesn't matter.
3: Hang on. So do I have to actually dig down.
0: You don't have to. You can chop it. You can chop it.
3: Okay. Yes,
0: and then
3: okay.
0: you can put it in a new hole. You don't have to take, but it will not shoot from the one, the piece that's in the ground. Okay?
3: Oh, no.
0: You won't get a new one. That doesn't work.
3: No, it's going to have rocks over it, so lucky it won't.
0: Yeah. So, okay. So then you've got a shortened variety of your...
3: Oh, that's probably even better.
0: Yeah, they will be. You can shorten them. I've done it many times.
3: I didn't realise that.
0: Yes, you can. And, yeah. So anyway, so that's the living point.
3: Any time now would be right?
0: Yeah, do it now. Do it today. Okay. Don't leave it till the heat of the... You know, it's important you get it done really quickly, actually.
3: All right.
0: Yeah.
3: So have the hole ready.
0: Yeah, have the hole.
3: Do it and put it straight in.
0: Yep. And a shaded, not too much sun,
3: okay? I've got just the spot.
0: Intense sun.
3: Does it need anything?
0: Now here we go. We talked about sea salt. Definitely sea salt on there.
1: Ah, this is a sea salt candidate.
0: If you can, once it starts getting going, look at things like fish emulsion.
3: Yes.
0: Yeah. Very good for ferns, okay?
3: Around the bottom? And do you
0: no, up the top. The top is where they feed and they get all the rubbish from the trees and everything. And that's where they get all their tucker from. So
3: you know what? You've answered all my questions.
0: Good.
1: Oh,
0: I can leave
1: that.
0: Then. I'm leaving you. See ya.
3: Satisfaction,
1: right? Leah, you just leave a survey at the end of the call. Yeah. There'll be a short survey.
3: I'll wait 5 minutes for the survey.
1: Yep, wait for the survey. Press 9 to indicate you've enjoyed.
0: Star 5.
3: Lovely.
1: Leah, happy gardening. You'll be a busy little bee today. Thanks so much.
0: In your bee suit. Come on.
1: Willow, you're atrocious. You're listening to The Gardening Show on 666. Now, today, you may have noticed we've got the news headlines coming from Sydney. That was unavoidable for the weekend, which means we have no one coming into the studio.
0: Yep.
1: So, Willow,
0: I could have a go at it.
1: Go ahead. And now with the news headlines, Graham Willow Williams.
0: Okay, we have a lot of traffic in North Bourne Avenue, a little bit of rain.
1: Not many bees being observed
0: many bees,
1: in the...
0: and Emma's dressed in a bee suit.
1: Yeah. That was atrocious as well. But you know what isn't atrocious?
0: What?
1: Your plant quiz.
0: Oh, it is. Okay, we're going to do two now, aren't we?
1: Mm-mm.
0: After you say what you say, come on.
1: You think I've gotten soft while I was away?
0: Yeah, you
1: no.
0: have. Yeah.
1: All right. Here's what's going to happen. You're going to read clue one. I'm going to read the guesses, and then you're going to read clue.
0: Back to the old bloody school again. Okay, here we go.
1: Go.
0: An old-fashioned plant that's tough as hell, with new modern varieties that nurseries do sell.
4: Do you recognise that plant? 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
1: Okay, let's go. Is it a Nandina, says Richard from Narrabunda.
0: Good one. I like that.
1: Sheridan thinks it's a hydrangea.
0: Hey, stranger.
1: No hydrangea.
0: No.
1: Michelle from Fernley Park, who has promised that she's going to clean out her garden shed, her garage shed, her potting shed.
0: Good. Jeez, she's on to it.
1: Well, we were getting people to do spring cleaning pledges, and that was hers.
0: But we got to inspect it, Michelle.
1: Oh, do we?
0: Yeah.
1: Do we get paid enough to go on location?
0: Oh, they'll pay us.
1: All right.
0: Nothing.
1: My guess, says Michelle, is osteospermum or penstemon.
0: Osteospermum.
1: Osteospermum.
0: Is the African daisy.
1: Is that it?
0: Osteospermum. No, osteospermum, which has got many varieties. And what was the other one? Penstemon. No.
1: Mike from Canberra thinks it might be Achillea millifolium.
0: Achillea?
1: I don't know.
0: Millifolium. No, it's not.
1: It's not? Okay.
0: No.
1: All right. Jay in Latham. Is it oleander?
0: Well, yes, that's an old-fashioned thing.
1: Mm-hmm, mm-hmm.
0: It's not that bad.
1: Okay, is it a hellebore?
0: No.
1: All right, Greg from Garran thinks it might be an Achillea, which we've already had.
0: Yes.
1: So I think...
0: I can do two.
1: You can do two. Go on.
0: Thanks.
1: Had to twist your arm.
0: My blooms have a very large colour range, I must say, but when flowers emerge, they only last one day.
1: One day?
0: Yes.
1: 046.
0: That'll give it away.
1: 0467922666. Do you know what the plant is? While we wait for the guesses to come in, Willow and Emma, I just thought you might be interested in this. at the Holy Covenant Church in Jamison in our lovely gardens.
0: Yep.
1: We are dedicating a section of garden for a pet memorial this morning.
0: Oh.
1: And we're planting beautiful native plants, rain or no rain.
0: Pet, as in?
1: Like a commemorative thing for pets that have passed away.
0: Oh, but not bringing your pet there to...
1: No. Please do not bring...
0: Yeah, I just got to clarify this, that's all. I'm not... It shouldn't laugh, but... I just...
1: Don't bring Mr. Frosty in a garbage bag. That's not what we want. The point is, you need to get in touch with the Holy Covenant Church, I believe. Stop it! You're atrocious. I've used that word 3 times now.
0: Okay.
1: Pets dying is horrendous.
0: So a memorial plant that you bring to the... church,
1: yes,
0: and you plant. That's a great idea. I really like that, presumably with a little plaque.
1: And do you know what, Willow? I don't know if I've told everyone this, but you know my dear sweet little budgie buddy. Do you know he passed away right before I left?
0: Yeah.
1: So we did actually replace him. We have a new budgie now. It was meant to be called Hermes. My kids named him. My kids named him after the Greek god Hermes.
0: Yes.
1: But my mum couldn't pronounce Hermes. So she calls him Ernie.
0: Well, good. I like that.
1: I like Ernie too.
0: So he's Ernie.
1: Ernie. One of the kids is still
0: sticking. Is Ernie actually Ernie? Is it a male?
1: Yes, it's a male. He's an Ernie. He's got an Ernie, I promise.
0: Yes.
1: All right. Now, let's get back into what we're being paid to do. Gardening question. Simon says, hi, Emma and Willow. I've got a picture for you. 904, please, Willow, from Simon.
0: 904. Okay.
1: This came up as a single stalk from my compost.
0: Yep.
1: I mixed in with some potting mix. I'm not sure what it is, so I chopped it off, but 2 shoots then came up.
0: It's a nightshade.
1: Oh, like a potato or something?
0: It's in the potato family, yes. Solanaceae.
1: But we don't want to eat it.
0: It's a nasty solanaceae.
1: Get rid of it. Simon?
0: It's a solanaceae plant, but it's not.
1: It's a solanaceae.
0: Look, there is people who eat this thing, but if you eat it, you'll be in trouble.
1: Don't eat it.
0: There is ways of doing
1: it. Don't go into it. There's plenty of nice things.
0: I will not advocate it. It's a bit like the kangaroo apple, okay? We all know the kangaroo apple.
1: I don't. No.
0: Yes.
1: What is it?
0: Grows in our reserves.
1: Okay, yes.
0: So it's a solanaceae.
1: But you don't eat it.
0: If you don't eat it at the right, when it's ready and know how to prepare it, you could get really sick, okay? So I'm not saying anything. But don't grow it.
1: Look.
0: It's not. It's a weed.
1: We have lots of nice things to eat. May I suggest a chicken schnitzel instead of eating whatever this is?
0: Yeah, well, if you're into solanaceae, we've got... tomatoes.
1: Have a tomato. Have a potato.
0: Capsicum.
1: There you go. Plenty of things.
0: A lot of solanaceae you can eat.
1: Yes. Kit says, I am hoping to grow some Italian flat beans. Am I too late to put the seeds in?
0: No. No. I'd say tiny bit early, actually.
1: Oh, okay. So wait a little bit.
0: I'd go in October when all clear for frost. They come up pretty quick, so the seeds... germinate very quick, bean seeds. You know, you've been to school.
1: I've been to school.
0: where you grow something, and beans are usually the thing because they're quite quick to germinate. So be careful.
1: I went to a Catholic school. We weren't allowed to grow beans.
0: Oh, okay.
1: It was a joke.
0: Why is that?
1: There was no reason. It was a joke. It was not a very funny joke, but it wasn't a joke.
0: I'm not laughing.
1: Nat on the text line has said, hi, lovely Emma and Willow. I love Boronia. I buy one every year. I now just keep it in a pot.
0: That's the best place for them.
1: Well, this is the interesting question that Nat has. Every time I plant them out, they just incinerate and die. So what is the trick for planting them out?
0: So make sure that you add good sand into the soil, like a sharp sand.
1: Not builder's sand,
0: like a washed river sand.
1: Yep.
0: Don't just rely on the potting. They need an open mix and they need to not be overwatered as such.
1: Yes.
0: Okay? Just on the tiny dry side. There we go. It's pretty simple. And they can be quite good. They do like a sort of not boiling hot spot in the garden.
1: Okay.
0: So sort of semi-shaded or protected. And near a door, which is nice because the smell's good.
1: Fantastic.
0: Yeah, so I've seen people grow them for some years.
1: Are they a conifer? Is that what I'm thinking of?
0: No.
1: What does it
0: look
1: like?
0: They're native plants.
1: A Boronia.
0: Oh, you haven't seen a Boronia?
1: No.
0: Have you ever smelt a Borona?
1: Well,
0: they're one of
1: not.
0: The best smells in the world.
1: That's what it is.
0: Yeah, you've seen them.
1: Well, I don't know. That's not what I was thinking it was. Yeah, I've seen those. Yeah. They're lovely.
0: Yeah.
1: Oh, there you go. Everybody learned something.
0: Yeah, in the Rutaceae family. So they're related to Croesus and all that sort of thing.
1: Hey, Will, have you got a second to open up the email inbox, please?
0: Yes.
1: Because we have a couple of questions in there that I'd like to cover.
0: Okay, let's cover them.
1: So the first one is, now, if you know this

0: fruit you know, and if you don't know, you don't know. The loquat.
1: Yes, of course I know it.
0: No, not you. Like, I meant in general. Yeah, I know you know it. You're a horticulturalist.
1: Yes.
0: If you didn't know it, it'd be a concern. You know what some people call them? You know what the Italians call them?
1: What?
0: Nespoli fruit.
1: Oh, why?
0: They're delicious. That's the Italian word, I believe.
1: Okay.
0: And they're so good, and I really like
1: them. A lot of Italians grow it. So if you know an Italian garden, could see a loquat
0: and a
1: in
0: fig.
1: The garden.
0: And if you big. See a fig.
1: Well, I had, you know how many I had in my garden? I had an Italian guy
0: how many
1: who was in my garden.
0: Yeah.
1: I had about
0: What, you mean still, he just snuck in?
1: No, though. Oh, some were self-sown. But there was about 10, and one was massive, and the possums used to get up into my roof.
0: But you said you had an Italian bloke in your garden. I was wondering.
1: Oh, no, I know.
0: Well, did you know him?
1: No, I didn't know him, but he used to be a resident at my place because it was a government house.
0: And then he, yeah.
1: Anyway, so I know a lot about them. It's not fruiting in that. They take a while to do that, to grow and be that, and also possums eat them.
0: Mm-hmm.
1: Our possums eat the tree. Mine getting smashed by the possums at the moment.
0: Yep.
1: As well as the flowers. Okay.
0: Can you see that photo, Willow?
1: Yep.
0: You can see it?
1: Yes.
0: See how each of the little flower bud things has like a dry brown bit on the end?
1: Yeah.
0: Does that mean something's happened? Something's gone wrong? Like too much heat or something?
1: It'll be a bit of frost probably.
0: Oh, frost. Sorry, the other way
1: so
0: around.
1: So they get, because they flower in the winter, of course.
0: So it says, oh yeah, it says here it might have been too cold in the wintertime.
1: Yeah, yeah. That's, that happens too. So they get affected by that as well. But they still, we used to have one at Lanyon, which is really in a frosted spot, and it did actually produce a reasonable amount of fruit. So they can cope with that once they get older and whatever. So, yeah, it's just wait and see.
0: They're so good.
1: There's not much else. They self-pollinate, so you don't have to worry about that.
0: Do you like eating them?
1: Yeah, I reckon they're nice. They're sort of juicy, but then you've got the hard seed that really
0: sometimes
1: disappoints you. You know, you go, I'm going to get into them, and oh, no, that's it. You tell me that's it, that's all I get.
0: It's like
1: it's very, you have to eat 10 to get, any good.
0: Sometimes they have more than one seed. Yeah. Sometimes they're just all seeds in there.
1: I know.
0: But they are delicious, although some of them are more sour than others. I think it must depend on the variety or something.
1: Well, I just think where they are.
0: How ripe they are and whatever.
1: It's a ripeness. They'd like to be almost not rotten, but
0: Yep. Now, Willow, this email is entitled Very Worried.
1: Okay. We are too.
0: Yeah, I mean,
1: if you're worried, we're worried.
0: I haven't
1: you're
0: slept.
1: Spreading the anxiety.
0: Yeah, I haven't slept in this entire show just worrying about it. Willow, see below my sick plant.
1: Yes.
0: Can you see it?
1: It's
0: in the email, and Kate is right behind you, ready to pounce and show you where it is.
1: One. Yep.
0: Yes.
1: Okay.
0: Now, it looks very sick. I've been treating it with lime sulfur on the advice of the nursery.
1: What is it? I can't even see. Oh, I know what it is.
0: What is it?
1: It looks like, I think it's an Escalonia.
0: So the texter, Nicole Interner.
1: Yeah, I think it's Escalonia Pink Pixie, and I've got to say.
0: It's dead.
1: They're not good.
0: What do you mean?
1: Well, they need to be in a certain path in the garden to be any good. But I've seen them just go like this and die down. And they don't like a lot of water. They're real fussy little things.
0: It's very angry looking.
1: Yeah. And you'll find that it's got a little bit of root rot and things like that.
0: And it's all just sticks. Like there's no leaves.
1: There's a lot of fungus there.
0: Get it out.
1: What I do, this is serious what I do.
0: What?
1: And don't be scared and don't, give it a good hiding. Like give it
0: Keep
1: it, but give it a good snip.
0: Chop it right down. Yeah. How low? How much chopping?
1: Well, give it a good, at least a third, if not more, and clear all those leaves out. Get a bit of air in there so the air circulates.
0: There's some air in there.
1: Lime sulfur doing, that's fine. Yep, I'd go liquid copper. I'd do sulfur and copper, and then tell me how good it is in about 2 weeks.
0: Okay.
1: And if it's no good,
0: get it out.
1: Out.
0: Out.
1: We do not put up with rubbish, okay? Yep. And you learn from experience that we do not.
0: No.
1: We don't want to be fussing over things.
0: No.
1: Okay?
0: We're not fussy people, are we?
1: Okay. So, but the good news is it's not dead. It's green.
0: Yes.
1: Okay. So I just want you to stimulate growth, new growth, not this old rubbish growth that we've got here. Okay? I want you to stimulate new growth and then go for it with
0: I've really missed you, Willow.
1: I know you have. I missed you too, Saturday, except for your, you know.
0: Bossiness.
1: Yeah, yeah.
0: Saturday morning in Europe just wasn't the same. You know, like sleeping in
1: I'm sure you had good coffee.
0: Do you know what? Can I be honest? Coffee was the thing I had the worst of.
1: Oh.
0: I noticed that in almost, so I was in France, I was in Spain, I was in Croatia, I was in London, and in every single one of those places, if you ordered a coffee, like not everywhere, but almost everywhere I went, they use those machines. You know those machines at like the servo? You know those ones where you just press like cappuccino?
1: Oh, no.
0: Like,
1: yes. Where were you going, Emma?
0: Oh, stop it.
1: You in the wrong part of town,
0: hey,
1: mate.
0: Hey, if I can't find the food, the food isn't there.
1: Coffee's a different thing, mate. You can smell good coffee.
0: It was better in London, I'll be honest. But I was surprised that in France, like you go to a nice bakery.
1: Oh, yeah, of course.
0: But it's not an espresso machine. It's just a beep bop cappuccino. Oh. I know. Anyway.
1: And powdered milk.
0: No, not that I'm aware of. And tiny little salamis. We'll get to those another day.
1: Okay, well.
0: Plant quiz.
1: Very disappointing.
0: So many people have guessed the plant quiz, okay?
1: Okay, of course they have.
0: Now, look, just very quickly, like, for example, Anne thinks it's a lilac. It's not.
1: No.
0: Is it a rock rose, says Mel? No, it's not. Is it a begonia?
1: Virginia. No.
0: No. Is it a camellia? No. You know what? Let's just go straight to the source. It's Greg from Garran. G'day, Greg.
2: Hi, Emma. Hi, Graham. How are you?
1: Welcome. I know you've got this. I know you have.
0: Thank you, Greg.
1: And this is his third week of getting it.
0: Because he's a smart man. What can we say about Greg from Garran? There's a reason that he's one of our favourites. Go on, Greg. What is it?
2: Hermocallis.
1: It is. Exactly, you know. And I don't talk to Greg on a Friday night, do I, Greg?
2: No,
1: just
2: mate,
1: to get it straight.
2: No.
1: There's no like bodginess here.
0: You know,
1: he just channels me. It's scary.
0: He's got a psychic connection with Willow, you poor bugger, Greg.
2: Tell a name, I better tell the other people. It's a daylily.
1: Yes, of course.
0: It's a what?
1: Daylily, because they last a while.
0: A daylily.
1: Yeah, but the new variety. So I wanted to say some of the new varieties. You want to hear them?
0: Of course I do.
1: One's called Primal Scream. That's orange. Okay.
0: Of course it is.
1: Another one's called Black Stocking.
0: Wait, let me guess. And is that one black?
1: Yeah, Booby Ruby.
0: Greg, are you writing these down?
1: So there's a really... What the good news is they've done a whole lot of work on these daylilies, and they sort of have a lot more bloom. So when you do lose the one, you know, in a day... So if you're away for 3 weeks, that doesn't matter. You lose many, but then there's many more come because they keep repeat flowering.
0: So they did a lot of work, but not on the names.
1: No, the name they well,
0: the
1: yeah,
0: booby,
1: they did.
0: Booby Ruby. Booby Ruby. Greg.
1: Yeah. Primal Spring.
0: Do you have any of those in your garden?
2: No, I don't actually, no.
1: They're
2: no.
1: sort of a grassy plant, like they're herbaceous plants.
2: A bit untidy, but...
1: A bit untidy, yeah. can be, yeah. but when planted in mass, look absolutely beautiful.
2: Oh,
1: they
2: yeah.
1: really are, yeah.
2: I've had them in another garden once before.
0: Greg?
2: And Hermocallis means beautiful for a day, I think.
1: Yeah, that's it.
0: Oh, that's
1: like
0: so
1: me.
0: Lovely.
2: Yeah, like us,
0: if you're lucky.
1: Yeah.
0: If you're lucky. Hey, Greg, have you got many bees in your garden?
2: Not very many. I've seen a few around the broad beans.
1: That's good.
0: Yeah, that's very good.
2: Do broad beans suffer with rust?
1: Yeah, it's not. It's a blight. So what you've got to watch out for, and rust too, actually, but mostly blight. So the blight is really important that you don't walk in the garden.
2: Oh, like, no, I don't do that.
1: And if you get a really black plant... Goes
2: yeah,
1: black
2: a couple of brown on the top of the leaves.
1: No, that's a rusty colour. Yeah, so get a bit of copper, liquid copper on.
0: Wait a minute, you don't walk in the garden.
1: No, that's for the blight. That's for the blight. So it spreads by soil.
0: Wait a minute, so when you have broad beans, you're not allowed to walk in around them?
1: No, you shouldn't walk around them, no.
2: God, no, you wouldn't, no.
0: That's a bit...
2: They've got to be grown close together.
1: Yeah.
0: Oh, there you go. I didn't know that. Shows I've never grown broad beans.
2: Yeah, because they fall over otherwise.
1: Yeah, and you put string and whatever.
0: I thought you were going to say it was
1: bad
0: luck.
1: You can grow the dwarf ones, the little ones.
0: Oh, good.
1: But you don't get, like, the crop you do on the big ones, okay?
2: Well, I've got both of them in.
0: Yeah. Hey, Greg, if you end up with spare broad beans, you know where we are.
1: We're coming to pinch them. We're going to pinch them. I know where you live.
0: We're not beyond begging.
1: And you'll ring up a gun and say, oh, I've got no beans left. I took my beans.
0: It was a man dressed as a bee, Greg. Yeah. That's how you'll know he's coming. Hey, happy gardening. Congrats on getting the plant quiz. Do you want some magazines, Greg?
2: No, give me to someone who deserves them.
0: All right, yeah. You legend. Thanks very much. Take care.
1: See you, mate.
0: Happy gardening. I love Greg from Garran.
1: Yeah.
0: If you see a man roaming through your garden dressed as a bee,
1: yep.
0: It's you.
1: It ain't me.
0: It is you. All right, we have time to do some more gardening questions. Did you see a photo?

0: But we're very grateful for all your texts and all your interaction with The Gardening Show. Here's a message from Alan. Local grapes are coming alive. This spring, with the first buds in Chardonnay opening up now at Pankhurst Wines in the Hall area.
1: I like that.
0: This is 3 to 4 weeks early compared to the norm.
1: A late frost is a bit of a worry then.
0: I don't know.
1: Because they wipe out. You know,
0: yeah. But do you think we've got more frost to come? I guess you can never say never.
1: I think so. It still gets cool at night, like pretty cold. So, we could, but I'm not going to, say no, am I?
0: No, you're not.
1: I'm not saying it.
0: No. That's why, I was saying.
1: You said it.
0: No, I didn't. I did not. I was,
1: You did say.
0: Prove it. I was saying earlier in the week that I don't want to say anything about spring has, because you don't want to say that. Because then it doesn't.
1: Spring has sprung.
0: No.
1: It had sprung about 2 months ago.
0: Yeah. And now you know what's going to happen. It's going to be freezing cold. Sarah in Duffy has a question for Willow. Why are full-size tomatoes so pale red in colour as well as being tough and tasteless? What do you mean, from the supermarket? No?
1: If they're from the supermarket, they fall sharp.
0: No. I think she means in the garden.
1: Well, if they've got tomatoes, there's not enough sun, to get the
0: sugars
1: pale, up in the sugars and the ripening process properly. So you may grow them through the winter, ha, ha, ha.
0: But
1: may not taste as good as they would in the summer, okay?
0: Yeah.
1: Because we need the good old sun to, bear down on them and give them sugar and all that sort of thing.
0: Kate says, when we bought our house in Borough many years ago, the secret garden at the bottom of the garden was full of daylilies and they were so beautiful. Mm. Thanks for sharing that one.
1: Nice one.
0: Another question for you, Willow. It's Kit again. I'd love for Willow to solve what is a perplexing mystery to me. I see people advertising full-grown, tall fruit trees and magnolias and Japanese maples for sale. How does one remove these from the ground and what is the survival rate for plants like this?
1: Magnolia's not good.
0: Yep.
1: Okay, for transplanting. They have a close association with the soil, meaning that the roots don't really like to be disturbed, okay? And what was the other ones? What was the other tree? Bushes and trees?
0: Fruit trees, I think it was.
1: Oh, fruit trees, can do in winter easy. It's, if they're really old, it's not worth it because, especially old stone fruit, it wouldn't be a good thing because they burn out, they grow reasonably quickly and then they sort of not as productive. They may live for many years, but they're not as productive as an older plant than they were when they were a younger plant, okay? Apples and stuff, they last many years and if they're not that old, good luck digging them out though, pretty tough.
0: Well, big things. You need someone with a dingo.
1: Yeah, well, even more, a bloody D6.
0: I don't know what that is, but sounds impressive.
1: It's a bulldozer.
0: Oh. Shan in Duffy has a question for you, Willow. Just wondering if it's too late to plant hellebores.
1: No, look, if they're in pots, no. You can plant them anytime. They're very tough creatures, okay?
0: Good.
1: Because we do have the sooky little varieties now that are a little bit more sooky, but they're more spectacular, which I've got. The sort of dolly variety. They've got the huge, big, bigger leaves and totally different plant. But I've grown it, but they've taken years to sort of come to flower, a couple of years.
0: Okay. We planted some that somebody whose name escapes me, thank you so much if it was you, gifted me through the show and absolutely
1: and
0: love
1: spread,
0: them.
1: Yeah.
0: Yeah, they're growing now and they're looking very good, so fingers crossed. Shannon Duffy goes on to ask another question. I want to start planting in a semi-shady area in the garden.
1: Yep.
0: What flowering, tough plants, not annuals.
1: Go for couriers. They're native plants. I love them in the semi-shade. They really are. Aramophilas are okay. They're rather a little bit of sun, but they still grow there.
0: Yep.
1: Things like Myoporum will grow in semi-shade, not deep shade. That's the ground cover we see. And Eriostemon will also, which now is Philotheca, of course. So they're the sort of native things that are great. And then we talked about hellebores then you've got gold dust plants. They're a shade-loving plant, sort of goldy leaf, no flowers as such.
0: Well, there's some lovely options for you there, but the coria was the first one.
1: Sweet box is really good in a shaded spot and gives you lovely scented.

0: flowers.
1: Lovely.
0: You can't see them, but you can smell them.
1: What do you mean you can't see them?
0: Oh, you can see. They're tiny little things. Oh. But they're not like spectacular flowers, but geez,
1: but they smell beautiful.
0: Pack a punch.
1: That's great. Mm. Willow, my dad, not my dad, but this person's dad, planted a plum tree 12 years ago, but it's never fruited. It's next to the magnolia tree, but shaded by the giant gum tree in the neighbour's yard.
0: That's your problem.
1: Now, do you think, Willow, that I could move it safely to a sunnier location?
0: Better to do it in the middle of winter. I'm sorry to say you've missed
1: that. I've got to wait a while.
0: You've missed that opportunity.
1: Okay? Missed it by that much.
0: You have.
1: Like, literally.
0: So maybe just prune it back and get it ready for removal.
1: All right. Okay? Get it ready. Kate Nunnawal's ready. She's on the line. Hey, Kate.
2: Good morning.
1: Let me guess. Have you got something that sticks to your pants every time you walk through the garden?
2: Yes.
1: What is it?
0: Forget-me-nots.
1: Sticky weed.
2: Oh. Yes. Yeah. And I took my dog out for a walk the other day. I mean, I do every day, but this particular route I was on, I found, noticed this stuff, and I thought, don't tell me that's sticky weed. Sure enough.
0: Yeah, like Velcro. So
2: we haven't found any things to help get rid of it, have we?
0: Oh, look, it's not the worst weed in the world, I've got to say. It's if you target it while it's small, it's a little bit easier. The only thing is it's got thread-like roots that if you snap the base, this plant is very smart.
2: You've got to lift them up. As well.
0: Yeah, that's right. Mm. You've got to lift them up carefully because they have got like little nodules down there that reshoot, okay? So you have to lift them up like slowly. Like I said, not the worst weed. But certainly a lot of work, and even if you do manage it, cats spread it, dogs spread it, birds spread it. You're going to have it. You know, everyone's going to have it. It doesn't matter if you think you've got it beat. You'll still get pieces of it because it gets spread by other things. So, because a little.
2: Oh, that's wonderful news.
1: Congratulations.
0: Yeah, you wanted to hear that, didn't you? But you can keep it under control. And, you know, don't be scared. Just as long as you don't have it flowering and seeding again, like, you know, scoop up bits of it. If you couldn't be bothered, you know, it's better than having it strangling your plants, you know. But make sure you wear long sleeves and gloves because it gives you a rash. It really does. It really gets you.
1: Oh, it's no fun, is it, Kate?
2: No, that's certainly not.
0: Chooks love it.
1: Oh, have you got chooks?
2: I don't have any chooks. Oh. No, I don't have chooks.
0: No.
2: But it's a long time to wait between one feed for the chooks, isn't it?
0: Yeah, I know. Oh, I don't know. They're pretty quick. And the neighbours always got some.
2: Kate,
1: I think you're going to have to be super vigilant on that one. So get busy. Happy gardening and thanks for calling.
2: Okay, thanks very much.
0: Bye.
1: All right, Kate in Nunnawal, that's our final caller for the day. Willow, as we say goodbye, just very quickly, some information for people. First of all, one texter says frost is forecast for Tuesday and Thursday.
0: Yeah, there you go.
1: So double check that one. Keep that in mind. Obviously, that might change as we get closer to it.
0: Well, we know it's not over yet, guys, okay?
1: Yes, this is true.
0: Don't get too excited. Don't get your little broad shorts on yet.
1: First you're telling them to dress like a bee. Now they're going to get their board shorts on. Willow, there's a lot of clothing
0: and
1: involved.
0: And little, you know, what is it? Hawaiian shirt and then board shorts. And
1: I think...
0: Don't get the pool party happening yet.
1: Don't listen to him. If you feel like doing that, you do it.
0: We're going to your place for pool party.
1: Okay, let's have a little swim. Hey, listen, Val says this. For information on bee hotels, search aussiebee.com. It's got measurements, the drills, the type of wood you'd use.
0: Thanks for
1: contact
0: that.
1: A local men's shed to see if they can make some, as some in the shops are not suitable for native bees because they're the wrong sizes. Julie Armstrong is
0: Do
1: a...
0: Do you have no vacancy sign on it?
1: A little flashing one.
0: Yeah. I reckon that'd be cool.
1: Julie Armstrong, a Rotarian from Rotary Club of Hall, is the founder of Act for Bees. We've had her on many times. Go to actforbees.org. She often talks to us on the ABC. She absolutely does. That's all we have time for. Thanks to everyone who texted through. If we didn't get to you, remember next week you can call and jump the queue. Willow, it's been an absolute pleasure.
0: Same to you. Welcome back.
1: Thank you. Lovely to be back. Graham Willow Williams.